0: Thank you, Ken. You're a gentleman and a carpenter.
1: Now, just a second here, Mr. Durante. When I invited you over here tonight, I asked you to drop in, not move in. Hey, you got me standing up here with egg on my face. You're too fast.
0: Wait a minute, Bingo. In radio, you've got to be fast. I tuned at the Bob Hope Show Thursday night.
1: Thursday night?
0: No, Tuesday night.
1: Tuesday night. Once a week is enough for that type of show.
0: Please don't correct me.
1: I'm public.
0: You know, Bingo, in radio, you got to be fast.
1: That's right.
0: I tuned at the Bob Hope Show Tuesday night, and believe it or not, Hope got 6 laughs before the audience was through applauding Fibber McGee and Molly.
1: Bob Hope, Bob. Oh, that name rings a bell somewhere. I can't just place
0: it. Yeah, you know, he's the comedian with the odd-shaped nose.
1: Oh, that one.
0: A ghastly thing.
1: Well, I tell you, Jimmy, that whirlwind technique, that's all right for Rapid Robert, but around here we move at a more leisurely pace.
0: Leisure is taboo.
1: Huh?
0: On radio, you've got to get rolling. How do you start this show off?
1: Well, the vocal group is here, and if the kids are ready, we're going to skip through a bright little tune called A Gal in Calico.
0: Calico is also taboo. It ain't glamorous. If you're going to do a swing tune, it ought to be about a girl in a beautiful evening gown.
1: Strapless?
0: Certainly not. You got to have something to swing on.
1: I think this will swing all right, James. You just stand by.

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Go from town to town. 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But who made my heart sing? Yippee!

0: That was Gal and Calico, the big tune in Warner Brothers' sprightly musical, The Time, the Place, and the Girl. Romantic thought.
1: Oh, but Bing, wouldn't it be more romantic if you had the time, the place, and the Philco?
0: Oh, you're leaving out the best part, the young lady.
1: Well, those Philcos really get the gals.
0: You mean you can ride down the street in the Philco and whistle out of it and get some action?
1: No, not exactly, Bing, but why don't you take that Philco 1201? Now, there's a really new kind of radio phonograph where you just put a record in the slot and it plays. Now, that obviously attracts a more favorable type of attention than just whistling.
0: Have you made competitive tests in front of Hollywood High?
1: Well, not with the 1201, Bing. Outdoor dating, the new Philco Portable has greater appeal. It's really a powerhouse. Besides, it's light and compact and uses the same type of tubes as the Army's walkie-talkie. Now, just suppose the time were next summer and the place at Canoe. Can't you visualize the big play you'd get with the gal if you had a Philco Portable along?
0: Well, can it paddle, too?
1: Oh.
0: Anyhow, it's a little chilly for canoeing so close to Christmas time, Ken. I think folks are more interested in what you're offering for indoor listeners.
1: Well, it's a cinch, Bing. This Christmas, you'll find the biggest selection of new Philco radios and radio phonographs since before the war. Give any one of them, and you're sure of giving the newest thing in radio from Philco, the leader.

0: Nice singing, Bingo, nice singing. Albeit the tempo was slightly lethargic.
1: Lethargic. But, Jimmy, that's the only way to sing a love song, especially to a girl. You've got to snuggle up and you hum softly right into her ear.
0: That's all right for guys like you, but me, I can't get that close to a dame. But, Bing, don't misunderstand me.
1: All right, Jim.
0: I'm just trying to give you some constructive criticism. You see, I'm considered quite a radio doctor.
1: Well, that's nice. What shows have you fixed up lately?
0: You know that program Stella Dallas?
1: Yeah, that's a good show. What did you change?
0: I moved Stella to Fort Worth. I got a million of them.
1: Carver, say, by the way, have you taken the temperature of the Durante Moore show lately, James?
0: Please. Besides, who ever heard of a doctor cutting out his own appendix?
1: A fine way to talk about Gary Moore, but... Fire away, Doctor. We're wide open for suggestions.
0: The first thing a radio program has to have is a good studio audience.
1: I've got a great audience here.
0: Very true. Very true. But I noticed some copying critics have said that I get my studio audience through bribery and threats. I want to brand that statement as a tissue for prefabrications.
1: All right, Jimmy, tell us, how do you get your studio audience?
0: Well, my studio audience consists of a group of people who are walking along Sunset Boulevard when suddenly they fell through a trap door.
1: Well, that's fair enough. I go out in the street and get mine with a ball bat.
0: And furthermore, we offer no inducements to come to our show.
1: Of course not.
0: Our tickets merely read, the Durante Moore program. Tonight, only one free Cadillac to each customer.
1: Take all around. What else do you do to build up a show?
0: I use the Durante system of personality training.
1: Let me hear this.
0: I take some talented young person and do everything I can to build up his career. I give him a nice place to live in, plenty to eat, plenty to drink, finest of clothes, in fact... I cater to his every whim.
1: Who have you done this for so far?
0: Me, and I'm very grateful. Then I start giving voice lessons.
1: Oh, that's so? Tell me, who are some of your other pupils?
0: John Charles Thomas, to name a few. I didn't get that out clear enough.
1: That's
0: I got to pronounce
1: that's
0: it again.
1: Fair. That's all right.
0: John Charles Thomas, to name a few.
1: That's better.
0: And, of course, that eminent crooner, Frank Sinatra.
1: Frank Sinatra. What did you do for him?
0: Nothing. I came too late.

0: the damage was already done.
1: Well, how does your system of voice training compare with the continental method of diaphragmatic control of the laryngeal cartilage, which produces stentorian as well as mellifluous vocal gyrations?
0: I missed a great opportunity to keep my mouth shut. But the Durrani system can be summed up in one word. Pace. Tempo. Listen.
1: Here I am.
2: Look better. I'm here.

0: better. Let me hear those violins.
1: Let's hear the violin.
0: Music is just something to me. I wish I knew what it was. Only the other day I was telling Umbriago about my latest concerto called Tony's Pushcart. He said, Tony's Pushcart, how does it go? I said, it doesn't go. You have to push it.
1: A million of them.

0: Crosby, I can do without that echo. But Bingo, I'm in great voice tonight. It reminds me of the last recital I gave at Carnegie Hall.
1: Huh?
0: It was delightful chamber music, and they came from miles around.
1: Who came?
0: Chambermaids. What?

0: Thank you, Bing.
1: Wonderful.
0: Thank you. Thank you, Bing, and I'm glad you jumped in there. Who knows? We may turn out to be another Nelson Eddy and Jeanette McDonald.
1: I don't think there's enough hair between the two of us to play either part. Anyhow, Jimmy, you're quite a piano thumper. I know that ragtime Jimmy they used to call you. I'd like you to meet a lad who does our piano work around the place here.
0: Just a minute. Before I meet anyone, who does he play with? What's his background?
1: Why, this fellow's played with the New York Philharmonic, the Boston Symphony, the Paris Conservatory of Music, and at Carnegie Hall.
0: Can't hold a job very long, huh?
1: However, James, I want you to say hello to Skitch Henderson.
0: Hello, Skitch.
2: Hello, Mr. Durante.
0: Why, this boy's a blunderdromish. A male Betty Hutton.
2: Betty's much more vital than I am.
1: Oh, I don't know about that, Skitch. I believe you've had your moments.
2: Yeah, but they don't last long enough.
1: Before this discussion gets too adult, I think you'd better slink over to the Steinway, see what you can find for us on the black and white. Jimmy, you go over and curl up on the music rack and relax. Mr. Henderson's selection is going to be stumbling.
0: One of my favorites. I shall bore a hole in the head and listen with an open mind.
1: I guess that augurs well for its success.
0: Mm,

0: Stitch could use along the piano.
1: Interesting arrangement.
2: Cross stage now, I see the charioteers starting to flank the mic. My program notes tell me that they're going to sing a fine spiritual. Didn't know the pearl would get lost.

0: Very fine, sir, you see?
1: But really good. Well, that's what I've been trying to tell you, Bingo. Tempo. That's what that number had, tempo.
2: Well, there's all kinds of tempo, Jim. Now, here's something in a little slower tempo. No use announcing the name of the tune. The first line tips the title.

0: Very good. It was great. It was no wonder they named the day in the week. Let me get that again. Very good, Mr. Crosby.
1: Thank you. Thank you, James.
0: It's no wonder they named the day in the week after you.
1: What day in the week is that?
2: Well, you know what day means. Bing's Day.
1: Oh, that old thing.
2: You see, he's just modest, Jimmy. You know, there's never a singer that has a day named after him.
0: Oh, I don't know. I got a whole month named after me.
2: Well, what month is that?
0: November.
2: 30 days half November, but here we are in December. Not many days left to pick out a new Philco radio for Christmas. And you can count on one thing. This year, you've got plenty to pick from. The widest choice of new Philco models since before the war, including even those fine Philco console radios and radio phonographs. Yes, this Christmas, the big sets are back. Still in limited quantities, but sparkling with new improvements from the Philco laboratories. Richer tone, increased power, new electronic features from Philco's war research. Stunning new cabinets, too, that look like a million in your living room. So if you want to give your family something really new and different, how could you miss with one of these fine console combinations? For teenagers, there's the one and only 1201. Just put a record in the slot, and it plays. And for everybody, a wide selection of brilliant new table models. Just give a Philco this Christmas, and you're giving a radio that's new all the way through. And it's a Philco, famous for quality the world over.
0: Stop the music.
1: Why did you start it, Jimmy?
0: Bing, that's my mood music. Huh? I use it when I'm creating.
1: What little brainchild did you come up with?
0: Just this, Bing. But this program needs us some real old-fashioned crooning.
1: Oh, Jimmy, crooners are a dime a dozen.
0: Just when did the price go up? But stand back. Listen.
1: Okay.
0: We played the game of stay away, but it cost more than I could pay. Without you, I can't make my way.
3: La-dee-da-dee-dee-da-dee.
0: Shame on you, Bing. I was supposed to sing that.
1: Sorry.
0: I surrender, dear.
1: Jimmy, in my opinion, you should not only surrender, give reparations to boot.
0: Any man who would boot a reparation would give his grandmother a hot foot. What's wrong with my crooning anyway?
1: Well, really nothing, Jimmy, and it throws me a thought, too. It might be a good idea for you and me to switch rackets.
0: Meaning?
1: Just this. I'm Crosby, the well-dressed man, an international sort of dapper dan. Why, when I walk down the boulevard in my suit that's light and airy, my bell-bottom trousers play the bells of St. Mary. Just feel this nifty piece of gabardine. It's the finest piece of goods you'd ever seen. Why, you know, just yesterday I walked out of Abercrombie and Fitch.
0: Yes?
1: I'm wearing my new slacks, but they was too tight.
0: Go on.
1: I bends over, and what happened?
0: What happened?
1: Abercrombie and Fitch dissolved partnership. Still doing business. I'm probably that well-dressed man. Deny that if you can. I'm Crosby, the well-dressed man.
0: Stop the music.
1: What's the matter now?
0: What's the matter? Stop the music. That Crosby is only using one lip. You know, Bing, I would like to refute categorically each and every preposterous falsification contained in that lyric.
1: Just what do you mean, Jimmy?
0: I was hoping one of us would know. Anyway, Crosby, your being a well-dressed man is ridiculous.
1: Well, Jimmy, I'm not exactly a scarecrow.
0: Maybe not, but stay out of the cornfield.
1: Seems to me we're in a bit of a cornfield right now, Jim. Before we leave, how about husking a bit of blue skies with me?
0: I'll be glad to aqua-aise.
1: Let me see it. Yes, actually, I'm captain of a rowboat.
0: You'll notice I can pronounce them if they're syllabalized.
1: Let's take off before you fracture your epiglottis here.
3: Blue skies shining at me.
0: The clouds are greening. At the beginning.
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1: Blue days, all of them gone, gone, gone. Nothing but blue.
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1: Let's hock our raincoats
3: 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Let's don our sunsets.
1: Blue sky. Hey,
4: Jimmy. Thank you.
0: Well, it appears we're about at the end of the trail for tonight. We'll be back next week at the same time with some more Hoopla and Paul Durall. I want to thank United Rexall Drugs for letting us have Jimmy Durante tonight. Next week, we'll have another guest for your approval. I don't know just who right now. Nobody tells me anything around here. But before I shake out in direction of the Crosby Shack, I want to throw a reminder your way regarding Sister Kenny, a wonderful woman with a great cause. I hope you think so, too.

This program is produced and transcribed in Hollywood by Bill Morrow. Tune in to SoCo Radio Time next week and hear Bing Crosby, John Scott Trotter, his orchestra and chorus, the Charioteers, Skits Henderson, and the guest that Bing referred to. I'd like to know who it is, too. Anyhow, see you next week, and remember, this Christmas, give a Philco, famous for quality the world over.

0: It's for you. It's your dinner. It's called Cupboard Love. Cupboard Love's different. 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See this foil pouch? Keeps it moist and squeezy. That's right. It's a new kind of cat food. Moist. It's good for you. Like it?
1: New Cupboard Love. What the well-cared for cat has for dinner.
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3: Hello. You're all under arrest. Give me liberty or give me death. Next.
5: Hey, John, does that mean the two of us are going to do the show?
3: No. Ladies and gentlemen, a very long monologue. His name was Ernie Crispin. He was just one of the boys. He tasted of life's sorrows and he tasted of life's joys. Ernie gave his life one day to save a tiny tot, who he scooped up in the high street and was run down by a yacht.
6: That's enough of that arrant nonsense.
3: What are you going to do instead?
6: Some of this arrant nonsense.
7: Oh. I'm leaning on the lamppost at the corner of the street.
3: What for?
8: Mind your own business, saucebox.
9: Absolutely not.
6: That was Tim Brooke Taylor, who can be seen all this week as his wife's washing the curtains.
7: Here is our weekly play. And I do mean weekly.
10: One day, Mary Lou, I'm going to make enough money to take you away from all this.
11: Yes, Hank.
10: Yep, I'm going to buy a little spread with a cow and some chickens.
11: Yes, Hank.
10: And you and I are going to get married, Mary Lou. But that's all in the future. In the meantime...
11: Yes, Hank.
10: Get him off!
7: The part of Yes, Hank was played by a rather butch lady who brings the tea round.
6: That was me!
7: Well, where's the tea, then?
6: I can't do it. I poured the hot water over the little bag and it came out of all the little holes in the side.
10: It's supposed to do that. You keep on until the cup's full.
6: Cup? What cup?
3: Barry, are those your own trousers?
6: No, I borrow them from the local library.
3: It's funny, we get books from ours.
6: Don't be silly. How can you wear books?
3: True. But by the same token, you can't read a pair of trousers.
6: Oh, can't I? Listen to this. A pair of trousers. Oh, damn, you're right.
7: What was all that about?
3: I was just proving to Fatty Cryer that he couldn't read a pair of trousers.
7: Well, can you?
3: Yes, but I'm clever about it. I start with the wasteland and work my way down to the Lord of the Flies.
7: Get off.
6: Hello there, Tim. By golly, you look different.
7: What do you mean?
6: Well, you're all small and weedy and you used to be tall and bald.
7: That's John.
6: That's no excuse.
7: You should talk. You used to be blonde and feminine, and there were three of you.
6: You're thinking of the Beverly Sisters.
7: Am I? I'll go and lie down till it wears off.
3: I say, Barry, I'll tell you something interesting.
6: Why break the habit of a lifetime?
3: No, seriously.
6: You mean the rest of it's supposed to be funny?
3: No, listen. You can tell from people's surnames what their ancestors did for a living. For instance, if the surname's Smith, their ancestors were Smiths. If the surname's Carpenter, their ancestors were Carpenters.
6: In that case, listen to this one, folks. How do you account for Brooke Taylor?
3: Ha. His ancestors stood up to their waists in water making suits.
6: Rubbish!
3: All right, then how do you account for Brooke Taylor?
6: There's no accounting for Brooke Taylor. He came in out of the cold one day, David Hatch gave him a dog biscuit and a dish of water, and he's been here ever since.
7: Look here, Cryer, that's a calumny.
6: What is?
7: That thing that Nelson stands on in Trafalgar Square.
3: No, that's a column.
7: No, that's two full stops making love.
6: No, that's a colon.
3: No. No, no, no, that's an army officer.
7: No, that's a colonel.
6: No, that's what you find in nuts.
7: What?
6: Nuts, nuts!
7: Liquors to you, mate. John?
3: Yeah?
7: You know Barry...
3: Who?
7: Barry Cryer.
3: Who?
7: Fatty.
3: Oh, is that his name? What about him?
7: Do you think we really need him in the show?
3: I didn't know he was in the show.
7: Of course he is.
3: What does he do?
7: Comes up every now and then and stands on your right.
3: My right what?
7: I just think that the two of us...
3: Oh,
7: hello, Barry.
6: Hello there, you two.
3: Hello, thingy?
7: Barry.
3: Barry. Barry, we were just saying how indispensable you were for, I'll leave Tim to explain. I'm going to kick Dennis for a bit.
6: I'm glad he's gone, Tom.
7: Tim.
6: is it? Anyway, I was just thinking, do you think we really need John in the show?
7: Who?
6: John Junkin. Baldy.
7: Oh, is that his name? Junkin. Oh, we need him for the... Well, and you may have a point. Let's go and discuss this under a cup of tea.
6: Don't you mean over?
7: No, it's a very high counter in the canteen.
2: Oh. I thought they'd never go. Who needs them in my show? Hi there, Dennis, Queen of the Ivory's King here. Did you hear about the man whose Rolls-Royce went into a ditch, so he harnessed poor Siamese kittens to the front bumper? Passerby said, here, you'll never get those kittens to pull that car out of the ditch. And the man said, why not? I've got a whip. When you're smiling, keep on smiling, the whole world smiles with you. Ching!
3: Would you believe it?
7: The old Sussex town of Rottingdean was named after a decaying clergyman.
6: Meanwhile, in the little Sussex village of Smelly Vicar, just above the castle...
4: I'm the new vicar here. Are you a verger?
3: What, at my time of life?
4: I thought I'd ask your advice. I'm thinking of devoting my first sermon to the subject of the widow's mite.
3: I shouldn't bother. There's only two in the village, and they both do.
4: I think I'll run away to sea.
3: He was a man of his word.
7: Home Hints for the Handyman, by special request, number 3 again.
3: How to make a bird bath.
6: Give it a towel and a bar of soap.
3: I saw Percy Edwards this morning. He asked me about that pound I owe him.
7: What did you say?
3: I told him he could whistle for it.
7: What did he say to that?
3: So I gave him the pound and he flew south for the winter.
6: Mock not Percy Edwards. He's a personal friend of mine. Sits on the back of my hand and says, who's a pretty boy then? You can't get more personal than that.

0: burn, I walked to the mine.
1: They sent me home. I was far too young.
2: Here is the weather forecast. Fog in high places, followed by cloudy periods, rain in the south, and a big puddle on the kitchen floor of 37 High Street, Leeds. Naughty Fido.
3: Ladies and gentlemen, here is an impersonation. Oh, I'm fed up and bored to death, and it's very warm in here.
2: What was that?
3: A hot cross bun.
0: Get off. Speaking of hot cross buns, I took a girl out last night to that restaurant on top of Tower Bridge.
2: You mean on top of the post office tower? There are no restaurants on the top of Tower Bridge.
0: No wonder the waiters kept drowning.
3: Strangely enough, I went to dinner with a girl last night. She had crab's legs and breast of chicken. For dinner, she had shepherd's pie.
2: The long arm of coincidence strikes again.
0: What do you mean?
2: The night before last, I went out to dinner with a fella.
4: You going puffy, Timmy?
2: No, Mummy, honestly. Anyway, we went to a Japanese steakhouse.
0: What was the steak like?
2: Bit tough, but you could get Radio 2 on it. I complained to the manager, of course.
0: And what did he do?
2: Shouted banzai and jumped into the soup.
0: Kamikaze?
2: No, I've just been.
0: Meanwhile, in a doctor's surgery, just after the cough... Come in. Good morning. What is it?
5: Headache, doctor.
0: Take some aspirin.
5: No, I haven't got one. I want one.
0: What?
5: I'd like to rent a headache for a week.
0: Don't be ridiculous. We don't give people ailments. We take them away.
5: I want it to take away.
0: I mean, we cure people.
5: Don't come that. My wife came to see you about the wax in her ears and you gave her a bad ankle.
0: I was a much younger man then.
5: Look, I pay my stamps and I know my rights. I want a headache.
0: What do you want it for?
5: Well, all the lads at work have got athlete's foot and water on the knee and things like that, and I feel out of it.
0: You're not getting a headache from me.
5: Ah. That's because I'm National Elf, innit? Mate of mine's got a private doctor. He got a phantom pregnancy.
0: Look, I've had enough of this. Get out, get out, get out!
5: You've not heard the last of this. I shall complain to the Ministry of Headaches.
0: Get out! Man's a fool. I've got a splitting headache now. Oh! Come back! Come back!
2: We interrupt this program for a special announcement. Gladys Kench, I love you.
6: There! I've said it! I want to shout, I love you, Gladys, from the rooftops!
2: And it's a clever trick if you can do it.
3: Is Tim all right?
0: If you like that sort of thing.
3: And now for Mrs. Anastasia Kneejoint of Three Disraeli Cuttings Beeritz, who is celebrating the third anniversary of her indigestion, here is a little-known recording of the crew of the Titanic singing, I Only Have Ice for You.

0: Rings Park. It was short form, but she moved while I was writing this song. The damn fool.
1: In that song, the piano was played by Dennis King, the maid by Tony Blackburn, and his harmonica rascals appeared by mistake.
2: Hello. For those of you worried about faith, here's Tim Brooke Taylor reading from a Hello Cheeky script. If that doesn't take faith, I don't know what does. For those of you who are worried about charity, she's still at the same phone number, but prices now include VAT. Here's Tim.
1: Thank you, Jesse. Perhaps later, if we ask you nicely, you'll do dancing on the ceiling for us. Please. Now, over to Percy Chucker in the garden.
3: Thank you, Tim. Fortunately, you just missed me watering my rhododendrons. Well, now, this week, I want to tell you about the pervert in my garden. People come from miles around to see my pervert.
2: Percy.
3: What a very handsome sight a pervert is. Standing there in that glossy green coat, displaying all those charms for those who have the eyes to see.
2: Percy, the word is...
3: I've been training my pervert for 7 years now.
2: Percy, you mean privet.
3: Oh, no, I don't. I've had more fun with my pervert in the garden than I ever had with them stinking flowers.
4: Get him off!
1: Percy, come this way, old fellow.
3: Oh, you're a well-set-up young lad. Buy me a drink, I'll show you my hollyhocks.
2: And they were never seen again. And now, in response to many requests from a bruised receptionist at Broadcasting House, I shall kick Dennis King.
5: Oh!
2: Not great entertainment, perhaps, but it did me a power of good.
6: Barry, I want...
2: Dennis, if you wish to communicate something, do it where you're most comfortable, at the piano.
6: Barry, you just kicked me in the ankle. And when the show's over, I'll knock your teeth down your throat. And cocktails for two.
1: Well, I finally got rid of Percy.
2: Everything all right?
1: Yeah, he got off with an aspidistra in the foyer.
2: And now, over to the Royal Academy of Dramatic Art.
7: Next. Good morning. What audition piece are you going to give us?
8: Richard III.
7: Right, off you go.
8: Now is the winter of our discontent, made glorious summer by this son of York.
7: Very good. What's your name?
8: Richard III.
7: Would you like to do a tour with Uncle Vanya?
8: Is this going to be another poof sketch?
7: If it is, I'm going back to Molly and Ratty.
2: I'm not too sure about them.
8: Look, have I got the part or not? I am due to be killed at the Battle of Bosworth in an hour.
7: That was nearly 500 years ago.
8: I'm late. A cab, my kingdom for a cab.
7: Next.
9: I'm Henry VIII, I am. Henry VIII, I am.
7: Very good. What's your name?
9: Richard III, I couldn't get a cab.
10: How much is that dog in the window?
1: That's the wife, sir. We're spring cleaning.
3: Oh, well, I'll take her anyway. She looks good for a laugh.
2: Home hints for the handyman. Eyes down, on its own, number 3.
1: How to make a goldfish bowl.
2: Dress it in white flannels and take it to Lord's.
3: And now? And now we'd like you to meet tonight's mystery guest. Good evening.
11: Good evening. Good night.
3: Good night.
2: Who was that?
3: No idea, but I'll know him if I see him again.
11: Good evening.
3: It's you. Who are you?
11: Tonight's mystery guest. Good night.
3: Good night.
1: Meanwhile, at a brass band concert just upwind of the Triangle.
2: Here, Harold.
3: Yes, Cuthbert?
2: What piece are we playing next?
3: Roses of Picardy.
2: Can't be.
3: Why not?
2: I've just bloody played it.
1: Our thanks to our listener, Mr. Griffith Lard, who rang us and played us that joke over the phone on his organ. Thanks, Griff. If you've got any more, we'd like to hear them. Hello? Oh, shut up!
3: What was all that about?
1: Tried to tell me the one about the chorus girl on the trombone.
4: Ladies and gentlemen!
1: What are you shouting for?
12: I'm sorry, this is the bit where we put the nude ribbon in the typewriter.
3: Here is a newsflash. Last night, at the Royal Albert Hall, due to a confusion of bookings, the London Symphony Orchestra beat Joe Bugner on points. And now, over to our outside broadcast unit.
1: I'm speaking to you from the end of the pier at Broadstairs.
3: There is no pier at Broadstairs.
1: In that case, back to the studio. Meanwhile, over to a bunker in Berlin.
3: It's all right, Adolf, you can come out now. They've gone.
12: We had a bunker at home.
1: What did you keep in it, Cole?
12: No, George Gershwin. That's where he wrote Rhapsody in Black, you know.
3: Blue, blue, thou winter wind, thou art not so unkind. Richard III here again, folks. Nice to be back.
12: Get up! Oh, I could... Oh, oh, Cole Porter. Oh, at a moment like this, I could do with another meanwhile. That's the trouble with these Chinese meanwhiles, you know. Four lines later, you feel like another one.
1: Well, let's have another one, then.
4: Very well. Meanwhile, in a temple just about to be pulled down by Samson.
13: Samson! Samson, what are you doing?
14: I'm going to pull this temple down, Delilah.
13: Oh.
14: It'll be one of the most publicized events in history.
13: Why do you say that?
14: I've got two columns already.
12: Hello?
15: Paul Temple here. That hurt.
12: What do you mean?
15: As a result of what you've just done, I've got fallen arches.
16: Steve.
17: What do you want, Mush?
1: You're not Marjorie Westbury.
17: You were the second person that's told me that today.
3: Well, now you take a drum with the drunken bum, and you take a bass who's a damn disgrace, then a pianist who is always flat.

0: 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The Magnificent Obsession of Wayne Corsett.
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2: With Rita Webb as Heidi, Arthur Mullard as Romeo, and Jimmy Tarbuck as funny as a road accident.
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2: Act 1, Aston Villa 2.
0: Dead off. Act 1, the beginning.
1: The scene is a caravan site in Biggleswade. The time, evening. In caravan 23, an impoverished millionaire switches on his radio.
0: Armpit Theatre presents...
2: I'm not listening to that rubbish. I think I'll go out and hit a dwarf.
1: Meanwhile, in a caravan next door...
3: Hey, Mrs. Corsett, your Wayne's a funny little lad.
4: How do you mean?
3: He doesn't play with any of the other little boys. He doesn't play with any of the other little girls. He just sits there and... Is that someone at the door?
4: No, that's me banging on table. I was worried about the joke you were going
3: to
4: do.
3: No, I was just going to say that he sits there and plays. Nay, don't do it again.
4: No, that is someone at door.
3: Oh.
5: You, Mrs. Corsett?
4: Yes.
5: I'm your husband.
4: Oh, are you? Did you get it?
5: No, the doctor said it would do you no good in your condition, so I've got a pork pie instead.
4: Where is it?
5: Oh, well, on the way home, I exchanged it for some magic beans. notwithstanding, I'm worried about our Wayne.
4: How do you mean?
5: Well, he never plays with the other little boys. Ethel, why are you banging your head on the table?
4: Everybody keeps doing that bloody joke!
5: What is it, our Wayne?
3: Dad, I know what they want to do.
5: Well, don't. You'll go deaf.
3: Pardon? Dad, you know, you told me the other day I ought to get a job.
5: I did. How old are you now?
3: Seven.
5: When I was your age, I was nine.
3: I read an article in that magazine you brought home. That one with the bare ladies.
4: Edgar, you've not been leaving that National Geographic line about again, have you? I'll not have our way in seeing all those coloured pictures of mountains and trees. No wonder he doesn't play with the others.
5: Don't start that again. What is it then, our Wayne?
3: There's an article in there about a place down south. It's lovely. Like a fairyland. It's called Hatch End. And that's it, Dad. All I want to be in life is potman at Hatch End Working Men's Club.
5: Nay, our Wayne. Nay, these dreams are not for the likes of you and me. Potman at Hatch End. Oh, nay, our Wayne. Nay, nay.
3: All right.
5: Face up to the realities of life, son. Settle for being a director of ICI like me.
4: Nay, Edgar, if the lad's got a dream, we must help him all we can. I'll bend over backwards.
5: Don't do that, Ethel. It's not a pretty sight.
3: I don't care what you say, you mean old devil. I'll not change my mind.
4: Wayne, how dare you speak like that to your father? Go upstairs to bed immediately.
3: But, Mum, this is a caravan.
4: I know, that'll teach you to be rude to your dad.
1: Wayne was not swayed, nor was he sheepskin. He was a rather nasty blue serge, actually. As the years passed, he clung to his dream. He started work with a local brewery as office boy. And then...
2: You're incredible, young Corset. You forced your way onto the board, got a controlling interest in my company. I wouldn't mind, but you only started this morning.
3: Nothing will stand in my way, Sir Cosmo. If you want me to marry your daughter, put me in charge of the Hatch End Brunch.
2: By God, Corset, you squeeze a man hard.
3: The foreman and I are just good friends.
1: Wayne's dream was becoming reality. One night, disguised as a crate of brown ale, he entered the Hatch End Working Men's Club.
3: Excuse me, are you the potman?
1: Yes.
2: He's shot the potman. He's been hit.
1: What?
2: He's popped the hitman. He's put the shot. He's hot the pit stop.
6: In the ensuing confusion, Wayne divorced his wife, married the barman, and became the new potman of the Hatch End Working Men's Club, where he remains to this day, a happy but solitary figure who, even at the snooker table, won't play with the boys, won't play with the girls, but just stands in the corner and...
3: Ta-da, Cheeky!
2: This programme, written and performed by Barry Cryer, John Junkin, and Tim Taylor. The music was by the Dennis King Trio. The programme was produced by David Hatch.
7: Will you have the polo, dear Liza, dear Liza? Will you have the polo, dear Liza, polo?
8: 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I most certainly will. I'll have three or four or maybe more.
7: But you take me out too.
8: Because they happen to be my tube of polo, dear Henry. 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
15: 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With Wilfred Bramble as Albert and Harry H. Corbett as Harold. This week, is that your horse outside?
16: I don't know what I'm wasting my time for around here. There's not an house under 60,000. The auction their junk at Sotheby's round here. Oh, well, in for a penny, might as well keep going. God, blimey. That door knocker must be worth £100. I've come up here with a screwdriver one night.
17: Good morning. Are you trying to break in?
16: Oh, no. Good morning. It appears that the lady of the house isn't at home.
17: She is now. Do be a pet. Would you mind holding these parcels for me while I get my key?
16: Oh, certainly.
17: Bring them inside for me, would you?
16: Oh, yes, of course.
17: Thank you very much. It's very kind of you.
16: Not at all. A pleasure. Oh, if there's nothing else I can do, I'd better shoot off then.
17: Oh, no, don't go. I must reward you for carrying in those heavy parcels for me.
16: Oh, I wasn't heavy. Well, at least, well, it's not for me. When I'm used to humping quiet, everything's about all day long.
17: Really?
16: Yeah, you know, in my line of business, you has to.
17: Yes, you do look very strong.
16: Oh, well, you know. I don't keep myself in condition.
17: Yes, I can see you do. Would you care for a drink?
16: Thank you, yes.
17: Is whiskey all right for you?

0: Cheers.
1: Cheers. And what line of business are you in, Mr....
0: Steptoe.
1: Steptoe. And what is your first name?
0: Harold.
1: And what do you do, Harold? And why are you knocking at my door?
2: I'm a rag and bone man.
1: A rag and bone man. Now, that's interesting. I've never met a rag and bone man before.
0: Well, there's not many of us about, huh?
1: Uh-huh.
0: Yeah, that's my horse and cart outside.
1: Uh-huh.
0: I left a sack here yesterday. With my cart.
1: Did you?
0: You might remember it was printed, Steptoe and Son, best prices paid for old junk, and saying I'd be calling back today to collect it, like.
1: No, I'm sorry. I didn't see it.
0: Oh, well, never mind. Don't suppose you've got anything, not in a place like this. Thank you for the drink. I'll be on my way.
1: No, don't go. I must have something that would interest you. Why don't you help me to look for it?
0: Well, I've got to go. You see, it's getting dark. I ain't got any lights on the car.
1: Then why don't you come back when you've got more time?
0: Yes.
1: A lot more time.
0: Beg pardon?
1: A lot more time.
0: Yes. Yes, well. Yeah, I'll do that. I mean, I can always call back. I expect I will be around this way again. Sometime.
1: Tomorrow.
0: Yes. Well, I could come back tomorrow, I suppose. If you think there's a chance of something.
1: I would say there's definitely a chance of something.
0: Yes. Well, it wouldn't be too far out of my way, I suppose, and I could easily drop by, because I do have to pass by this way.
1: Make it early.
0: Early? Right.
1: 9 o'clock.
0: 9 o'clock?
1: I'll be free all day.
0: 9 o'clock.
1: I'll be waiting for you.
3: Morning, Dad. And how are we this morning? Did we sleep well?
4: What's the matter with you? Never asked me that before.
3: But it's always the first time, ain't it? Did you sleep well?
4: No, I didn't. My leg was playing me up.
3: Oh, what a shame. Oh, you must look after yourself, Dad. Look, I'll get some of that liniment while I'm out. We've got to look after you. I mean, you don't want to spend the rest of your life in pain, do you? No warrior like you. And you take care of yourself. Oh, it's a lovely day today. So whatever you're going to do, you're going to do.
4: You're a bit happy this morning, aren't you?
3: I'm always happy, Dad.
4: I ain't got your breakfast ready.
3: That's all right, Dad. Don't worry about it. You've got enough to do. I'll get my breakfast out.
4: You're not going out in the cart, are you?
3: Of course I am. What made you ask?
4: Well, I mean, you aren't going out in the cart dressed like that.
3: But what?
4: Your best suit on. All ponced up.
3: Well, yes. Why not?
4: Why not? It's a bit daft, ain't it? Going out collecting rags and buns down up like that. It's like a bank clerk going to work dressed up as you normally do. Don't make sense. You've had a shave as well. You don't normally shave for the weekend.
3: Yes. Well, I'm a creature of impulse. Yeah, I just thought I'd do myself up today, that's all. Well, you get a bit fed up being scruffy all the time.
4: Well, the horse won't recognise you, that's for sure. And she won't be happy about getting out at this time of the morning. She got used to you crawling out at 11:30. You're liable to get a hoof right up the kilt. I don't even suppose she's awake yet.
3: I'd do her good. Get some early morning air in her chest. A nice crisp morning like this. Get the old steam belching out of her nose. Yes. Oh, it's good to be alive. What are you doing there?
4: What's it look like I'm doing? I'm putting a bike together.
3: Where'd you get that then?
4: I bought it yesterday. More than you got.
3: Oh, well, yesterday. It was a bit foggy yesterday. They couldn't see me. You've done well there with that old bike, haven't you? Well done. Going in for the Tour de France, then, are you?
4: Very funny. I hope you do a bit better on the round today.
3: Oh, yes. I think I might do quite well today.

0: Well, now you're luck, do you?
1: And call in at the Chandler's and get some more oats.
0: More oats. Roger, I shall see you.
1: And I'll be back late.
0: Right, have a good day. Stay loose, Dad. We don't have a do it. Look after that leg. More oats, more oats.
2: Is that you, Harold?
0: Huh? Yes. Where are you?
2: In the bedroom.
0: Oh.
2: Speak into the grill.
0: Hello?
2: By your left.
0: Oh, yes. Hello? It's Harold Steptoe, the rag and bone man.
2: Don't shout, Harold. We don't want the whole square to hear.
0: Sorry.
2: Push the door. You'll find it open.
0: Oh, yes. We must get one of these fitted at home.
3: Go straight into the lounge. Pour yourself a drink.
0: Oh, right. What shall it be? I think vodka and lime, and the breath won't smell. Delicious, eh?
3: Good morning.
0: Good morning.
3: I'm sorry I'm not dressed. I've only just got up.
0: Yes, I can see that. But I'll come back later. Yeah?
3: No, you'll stay here. Oh, is that for me?
0: Yes, it's just a few flowers. A floral tribute, so to speak.
3: Rosebuds, how romantic. Let me put one in your buttonhole. Oh, you're perspiring.
0: Uh-huh. Well, it's hot in here, isn't it?
3: Let me take your jacket off.
0: Oh, thank you.
3: Come and sit over here, next to me. Now, what can we do for each other?

0: Hello, Dave. You still are, that it?
1: Looks like it, don't it?
0: Having trouble with the box?
1: No, it's going very well, thank you. Did you have a hard day?
0: Huh? Oh, yeah. Oh, yeah, a terrible hard day it was. It was all go. I know. Yeah. At it all the time, I was.
1: Yeah, I can imagine. Did you get anything? Junk, I mean.
0: No, I didn't. There didn't seem to be much stuff about today. It's very quiet.
1: You looked, I suppose.
0: Of course I looked. Hopping all over the place. Very slack it was.
1: Was it?
0: I just couldn't find anything at all.
1: Did you go down Princes Street?
0: I'll tell you, Dad, I've been all over the borough. I mean, I ain't let up all day. I was in one end and out the other. Shouting myself silly, I was. There was nothing, Dad, nothing.
1: Been all over then, have you?
0: All over. I've never known it so slack.
1: So, you didn't get anything?
0: No. Perhaps I'll do better tomorrow, eh?
1: Oh, I expect you'll be wanting your tea. You must be tired after all that hard work.
0: Oh, yeah, I'm knocked out, Dad. I was speaking to some lads down the cafe, and they didn't get nothing either. It's quite all round, it seems. I said they'd never known it so quiet.
1: Oh, you were down at the cafe, then. Had your lunch down there, did you?
0: Yeah.
1: What do you have?
0: Hey?
1: What do you have to eat?
0: Oh, meat pie, mash and gravy, and 2 slices of bread and butter, Bakewell tart and custard, and a cup of tea.
1: All right, was it?
0: Yeah, it's all right. So, you know. And don't change much, does it? I mean, not like yours. Do you want any help with that bike?
1: No, thank you. Was Lenny in there?
0: Lenny? Oh, Lenny! Oh, yeah, Lenny. Oh, yeah, yes, he was in there, Lenny.
1: How's his dad? Any better?
0: Any better?
1: You did ask him, I hope.
0: Well, yes, I mean, of course I did. Yes, he is better. Yes, he said he was a bit better this morning.
1: What's wrong with him, then?
0: Well, what do you mean?
1: Well, you said he was better. I'm asking you what's wrong with him.
0: Well, he's ill, ain't he?
1: I don't know. Is he?
0: You asked me if I was any better. I mean, if he isn't ill, what do you want to ask me who's any better for?
1: I wanted to see how much of a liar you were.
0: What are you talking about?
1: You ain't been nowhere near that cave.
0: I have?
1: No, you haven't. And you ain't been on the cart all day long, neither.
0: That's a lie. That's a rotten, filthy lie, that is. Who told you that?
1: I can tell you exactly where you've been.
0: I've been on the job.
1: I know you have. I followed you.
0: You what?
1: I followed you.
0: I thought you have followed me. We galloped most of the way there. You couldn't have kept up. You're just about knackered by the time you get to the Skinner's Arms, you are.
1: I didn't follow you on foot. I was on this.
0: What, the bike?
1: Yeah, the bike.
0: Get away. You can't ride a bike.
1: Oh, can't I? I'll give you 10-yard start, leg or no leg. 40 years ago, I was a sprint champion in the East Surreys, mate, and I ain't forgotten how to do it yet, either.
0: You liar. You didn't follow me. Where was I then?
1: 21 Berwick Square. I saw you in that house all day long, and you all standing outside shivering. I had to go over and rub her legs 3 times.
0: I was looking for junk.
1: Liar.
0: No, there was a load of stuff in there. We were sorting it all out.
1: 7 hours you was in there.
0: Well, I was pricing it. You know how long it takes to price it. They're moving, you see. They're having a clear out. I'm going back tomorrow to collect.
1: You're not going nowhere near there tomorrow. I'm no mug, mate. I haven't just fallen off a Christmas tree, you know. I know what's going on. Putting your best suit on, shaving. Give yourself away, don't you? I know you of old. It's birds. Birds is the only thing you ever punch yourself up for.
0: No, I spend a day with a bird. That breaks the monotony a bit, don't it? Anyway, what's it got to do with you? I'm over 21. I can't do as I like.
1: In your own time, do as you like, but not while you're supposed to be working. I'm not having it. I don't pay you to go out snogging with birds, do I?
0: Ah, see, it's the money that's bothering you, is it? I thought it was the morality that was worrying you. Well, that's easy settling, ain't it? Shall we say your share of the loss of income for today was £2? All right. Well, I won't take any wages for today.
1: I don't want your money. I suppose she gave it to you, did she?
0: Well, smash your face in you said things like that. I ain't no gigolo. That money's my own. I earned that. You keep your dirty tongue in your head. Mind your own business. Now, let's have some tea.
1: You get no tea from me. You get tea when you work for it. You want some tea? Ask your fancy bit for some. Or did you get turfed out before old man come home? She is married.
0: I don't know. I didn't ask.
1: You keep away from her. I'm going to give you some advice.
0: Oh, advice? Oh, this ought to be good. It's a bit late in life, but nevertheless, welcome. Come on, then, let's have it. Lord Chesterfield's letters to his son.
1: There.
0: Come on, let's hear those pearls of wisdom.
1: I am older than you.
0: Oh, my God. Oh, I wish you'd told me that when I was a boy. Oh, what difference it would have made to my life. My dad is older than me. I'm overcome.
1: Listen to me. I've seen a lot more life than you have. I'm telling him no good will come out of this.
0: Well, it's done me a lot of good already. Well, it's restored my self-confidence for a start. Oh, it's very nice to know that when you're pushing 40, that the bird still fancies you. Ah, there's nothing wrong with that, Dad. Maybe when I'm as old as you are and I'm past it, I shall start moralising and tutting. But at the moment, I'm not complaining.
1: I'm not moralising, son. I'm trying to explain something to you.
0: There's nothing to explain, Dad. I'm just still desirable, that's all.
1: Listen to me, Harold. I know what I'm talking about. This bird, she lives in a posh house. She's not a bit of old brass, is she?
0: Oh, no. Now, she's got what your generation might call class. Elegant, she is, you know. The way she walks, you can tell. Breeding. It's all there. She's one of them haughty birds, you know. Arrogant, confident of their position in life. That's the sort of thing that only comes out with good schooling. Well, you know the attitude. Let them eat cake. And the house. Oh, the luxury. Oh, she's got it all there. Oh, yeah. She's a definite cut above the other scrubbers I usually knock about with. That's like a breath of fresh air, Dad. It's like walking into another world.
1: Have you stopped to ask yourself why a bird like that should fancy a load of old tat like you?
0: That's a nice way to talk about your own son, ain't it? A load of old tat. An unpolished diamond, maybe.
1: You know. She's got the pick of the land. Why bother with you?
0: Oh, it's chemistry, Dad. I mean, who could explain these things? See, we're like two magnets irrevocably drawn to each other. It might be a subconscious urge on her part. An effort by the effete upper strain to revitalise itself by introducing elements of the more virile peasant growth.
1: Sounds like a bunch of grapes.
0: Well, I don't know why. She just fancies me, that's all. And she fancied me for myself. It made no difference to her, me being a rag and bone man.
1: Yeah, great Burke. She fancies you because you are a rag and bone man.
0: And what is that supposed to mean?
1: She don't fancy you for yourself. It's because you're common.
0: Uh-huh.
1: Ah, you have a lot to learn. If you think there's anything in this, you're going to be hurt. She won't want to know you tomorrow. She's had her bit of fun.
0: We'll see.
1: She's amusing herself with you. Can't you see that?
0: Well, I'm having a bit of a giggle myself.
1: But it goes deeper than that with you, doesn't it? I know you. You've been waiting for something like this to happen. You've given up trying to get out of this business under your own steam. You're hoping for some rich woman to come along and take you out. Well, they won't. I don't want you hurt, son. I've seen it all before. They're all the same, these posh birds. Their old man's out for the day. They're bored. They've tried everything. They're jaded. They're looking for something new and different. So they have a dabble with a bit of rough.
0: Now keep calling me a bit of rough!
1: Well, that's what it is. It intrigues them. It makes a change. You're a plaything, can't you see that? A new toy.
0: It's not like that at all. You weren't there. You don't know what went on. You don't know what she said, the way she looked at me. She had respect for me. We just didn't sit there snogging for 7 hours. We chatted. We talked about life, politics, books, culture. We got a lot in common. We were equals. It was more of a marriage of the minds, really. I taught her a few things she didn't know.
1: Oh, I bet you did.
0: For instance, I mean, politically naive she was. I sorted her out there. A couple of more visits, she'd have the old Vote Labour posters up in her window.
1: I see. It's her knocked out by you, is it?
0: Well, let's say she was quietly impressed.
1: Cool blimey, you don't half think a lot of yourself, don't you? Full of yourself, aren't you? Well, let me tell you something, mate. Listen carefully to this. This is the voice of experience talking. When I was your age, I was better looking than you are.
0: Oh, naturally. You were taller as well, weren't you?
1: I wasn't taller, but it was wiry with it. And I still got more hair than you, so don't be saucy. Anyway, I was a bit of a goer on the quiet. You never knew that, did you?
0: Oh, yeah. I've seen that pouter you in the straw hat and the Oxford bags. Very sexy. Standing by the shower bag with your foot on a crate of brown ale. Very dashing.
1: Yeah, I was very dashing, even though I said myself. I was a fine figure of a man. I haven't always been old. I've had my moments. It didn't start with you, you know. You listen.
0: I'm a gog. I can hardly wait.
1: Right. Well, this is the point. Birds like this one never left me alone. All the ladies were all after me, and there was more in them days. All the big squares in London, there was houses then, there were. Not bedsitters, with maids and butlers. I used to go down those streets, Belgrave Square, Wilton Crescent, all round there. I used to ring me bell, bawl out me cry, and they was hanging out the windows, they were. It's an occupational hazard, rich birds.
0: Oh, I see. So all these young guards officers in the blues, they're all honourable fit steptoes. Is that what you're trying to say?
1: No, I'm not. Now, don't be vulgar. I'm only trying to open your eyes for you. This is the first time it's happened to you. You've never come up against anything like this before. It used to happen to me every day. It's happened to all the lads.
0: Not like this, it hasn't.
1: There you go, you see. You're making a romance out of it. You always have to make a romance out of everything. You got to take it in your stride. Bird on the round fancies you. Fair enough. Part of the business. But don't let it go to your head. Don't hang about. Move in, move out, move on. There's always another house next door.
0: You've always had the nasty tendency to coarsen everything, haven't you? Can't you understand, Dad? But it isn't like that. She wasn't hanging out in her window. We met on the doorstep, and our eyes met. And, well, that was it. I mean, this isn't move in, move out, and move on as far as Dorothea is concerned. There's something warm and tender. She wants me for myself. But I've waited a long time for something like this, Dad. Don't try and degrade it.
1: So, you're going to see her again?
0: Yes. I'm going round tomorrow morning again. And I'm taking some of my books round. We're going to discuss them.
1: You're not going out on the round?
0: No, I'm afraid not, Dad. You'd better make other arrangements. I'm not saying that this is going to be the end of Steptoe and Son, at least not yet. We'll just have to wait and see. If Dorothea and I find we might possibly have the basis for a durable union, we might decide to shack up together. But that is all in the future.
1: Harold, listen to
0: Dad,
1: me.
0: Dad, please. I know what I'm doing. Dorothea and I are grown people. I think she expressed it perfectly yesterday when she said, Harold, in this age of atomic uncertainty, we must grab every happiness wherever we can find it.
1: Ah, Gordon Bennett.
0: And as the French would say, it is une liaison dangereuse. I realise that. But then, life is like that, isn't it? I mean, it's total war from the moment you're born till the moment you die. You just have to go along with it, don't you? Either way, Dad, it's no good talking. It started. It started this morning on her doorstep. The dike has been breached.
1: Eh?
0: And all the talking in the world can't stop the deluge of passion. It's opened up.
1: And stops at 4:10, just before old man gets home.
0: Not like she is married. Yes, so now you know. But it's a mockery. She hasn't seen him for 5 years.
1: She told you that, did she?
0: He was a brute and a bully. They had nothing in common. It was a mistake. She was young. She didn't know what she was doing. Would you deny her a chance of happiness?
1: With you? You're joking. Let me take you away from all this, my darling, and come and live with me down at my junkyard. She spun you a right yarn, hasn't she? I've never heard such a load of old codswallop in my life. You walk into that place tomorrow and you'll come shooting out the front door with all your books after you. She probably won't even recognise you.
0: We shall see. We shall see. Dorothea, darling.
2: Oh, not today. Thank you.
0: Right.
2: Dorothea. Dorothea, it's me. It's me, Harold. Dorothea, I've got some books.
0: Look, it's me, Harold Steptoe, the rag and bone man.
3: And I'm Arthur Thompson, the coal man. You heard what the lady said. Go on, bop it. Go on, don't queer the pitch. Keep it going, eh?
0: Yeah, but I was here yesterday.
3: Well, don't be greedy, then.
2: Well, come out. You come out of there. You come out. You've got no light in there. They've got gas central heating in there. You come out. Dorothea, can't listen to him. You'll get all covered in coal dust. Rotten swine. I hope it's a warm winter. I hope you don't sell a bag full.
1: Hello, son. You're home early. Scrub you out, did she?
0: Scrub you out? He must be joking. Crying her eyes out she was when I left her. I told her straight, there's no future in it. We might as well turn it in now. There she was, screaming, shouting at the front door, and pleading for me to stay. But I took no notice. I turned me back on, I walked away. I walked straight down the garden path.
1: And kicked the coal man's horse.
0: And I kicked the coal... You've been following me again.
1: Well, I was only passing by.
0: You nosy little towrag. You ought to be in MI5, you ought. Give you a sniff of his helmet, you could find Martin Bormann, you could. Ah, what chance have I got? Next time I get a bird, you can come and watch me. It'll save you a lot of messing about.

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0: Well, darlings, how did Santa Claus treat you? I must tell you about one beautiful present I received. A new mink coat. My best friend sent it to me. I bought it myself. I saw it in the window. I liked it. I decided I simply must have it. I wrote out a check for $10,000 and took the coat with me. When I got home, I decided I'd been a little too extravagant, so I sent it back. And what an odd coincidence. The coat got back to the store just as my check came back from the bank. But Christmas is behind us now, and we have a show to do. Last week, on our Christmas program, one of our guest stars was Margaret O'Brien of the movies. She did so well, too well to suit me, that she's with us again this week, a sort of Christmas hangover for me. I wish I could take an Anison and make her disappear. But she's been held over by popular demand. Not mine, you understand. The child is too talented, much too talented. After all, a job is a job.
1: I'm not trying to take your job, Miss Bankhead.
0: Well, darling, little Margaret O'Brien.
1: I want to thank you, Miss Bankhead, for your lovely Christmas present.
0: Oh, do you like it, darling?
1: Oh, yes. It was sweet of you to send me a one-way railroad ticket to California.
0: I thought I wrapped it nicely.
1: Oh, it was super.
0: It was what, dear?
1: It was super.
0: A chief, of course.
1: But I'm not going back to California, Miss Bankhead.
0: You're not?
1: I'm going to stick right close to you.
0: You are not.
1: Because I've decided I want to be a great actress just like you are.
0: Oh, darling, isn't he sweet?
1: There's so much I can learn from you, Miss Bankhead.
0: Oh, Margaret, you may call me Tallulah.
1: Oh, may I? Thank you.
0: So you want to be an actress, little Margaret?
1: Yes, I do, Big Tallulah. You see, I think a person should have an ambition, a goal in life. For 13 years now, I've been drifting aimlessly. Of course, for the last 7 years, I made a niche for myself in the movies.
0: Yes, a 7-year niche. And what did you do the first 6 years of your life? You're just a bum, I suppose.
1: Yes, those were bad years. I was disorganized, confused, tortured. I couldn't decide whether I should be in the theater or the movies. Well, I became so nervous, I was eating 2 packs of chocolate cigarettes a day.
0: Yes, I see you still have the chocolate stains on your index finger. And I'll bet you used to hit that pablum bottle pretty hard, too.
1: But now I know that the theater is my real love. And you're the one I want to pattern myself after.
0: Oh, isn't he sweet?
1: To be an actress like you, acclaimed by the critics, applauded by the public, a magnetic, dynamic, electric personality, so lit up.
0: Watch your language, child.
1: I mean, the way you walk out on the stage without any assistance. That's acting, Miss Tallulah.
0: That's black coffee, child.
1: That's my ambition, to be a big star like you are. And then, after I've had my success, and if I had to retire and wind up on radio like you did, well, those are the chances a person has to take.
0: Darling, how would you like a shot in the head? Besides, Margaret, actresses never retire. They are always between plays.
1: Between plays?
0: Yes, remember that. And besides, Margaret, I must warn you, the theater's an exacting taskmaster. To become a fine actress, it will take you years.
1: Oh, I don't care. I want to become a fine actress like you. Even it takes me years and years and years and years
0: now,
1: and
0: just
1: years.
0: Now, just a minute, just a minute. I wonder where this child is getting her material. Margaret, here's lesson number 2. An actress is very sensitive about her age. But then I wouldn't expect you to understand that at the tender age of 13.
1: 12 and a half. I want to be just as sensitive as you are.
0: Oh, Margaret, you're just a child. Now, why are we standing here talking about the theater? Such grown-up talk for a little girl. Let's talk about the holiday season. Now, let me tell you all about New Year's Eve.
1: No, don't tell me all about New Year's Eve. Why don't you just tell me all about Eve?
0: So that's where she's been getting her material. Well, I'll put a stop to this. Meredith, Meredith Wilson.
2: Yes, Miss Bankhead. I want to thank you, Margaret, for that Christmas present.
1: You're welcome.
2: Of course, I have no plans to go to California right away.
0: What?
2: Margaret sent me a one-way ticket to California, and it was very nicely wrapped, too. By the way, Miss Bankhead, thank you for your present. It was just what I needed, a box of Fragile.
0: That was a five-piece set of cut gloves.
2: It was more pieces than that when I got it.
0: And, well, I want to thank you, Meredith, for that darling scarf you sent me and that delightfully warm Christmas card you enclosed. 60% rayon, 40% wool. How warm can you get? Well, now, darling, how about some music, Meredith?
2: Well, sir, Miss Bankhead. This is the big week in football. The bowl games, you know. So I wrote a song for my home state university, Iowa.
0: Oh, is Iowa in one of the bowl games?
2: Well, not exactly. They might have had a chance, though. See, Iowa was just nosed out in a game with Ohio State. 83-21.
0: That's quite a nose.
2: Well, Iowa just couldn't get going in that game. Every time we started setting up a play, somebody fumbled the ball and we couldn't get to our next play. Always got caught between plays.
1: I'm between plays too, Meredith.
2: What?
0: Never mind, Meredith. Let's hear the Iowa fight song you wrote for Iowa, but which is dedicated to all the teams who didn't get into any of the bowl games tomorrow, but who are going to, by golly, make it next year or bust.

0: Meredith, that was really swell. You've got quite a band there.
1: Ken Murray.
0: Hello, Tallulah. Tallulah, I was just listening to that Iowa fight song that Wilson wrote. Kind of brings back old memories to me.
1: Oh, really, darling? You went to college in Iowa, too?
0: Oh, no, no. As a matter of fact, I didn't go to college at all. I don't believe a man has to go to college to get an education and acquire a polish. I'm proud to say that I learned all I know in the school of H.N.
1: School of H.N.?
0: Hard knocks.
1: Well, it wouldn't have hurt you to have had a short spell in college, dear.
0: Oh, no, not me, Tallulah. You see, I started in show business when I was a kid. Never had a chance to go to school, but I used to read books all the time. Right now, I've settled down here in New York, and I've got Dr. Elliott's 5-foot bookshelf in my home.
1: But do you read the books in the 5-foot bookshelf?
0: Oh, sure. I read about 3 inches every night.
1: My, you read quick.
0: Yeah, I read that, too. We all read in my family. I read, my dog reads, even my wife, and even my dog reads.
1: Your dog reads?
0: Yes, yes. For Christmas, I got him a copy of Bulldog Drummond. Of course, he's just starting to read books now. When he was a puppy, we broke him in on newspapers. Tallulah, I came over here to your program for a very special reason. I'm not here to be entertaining.
1: What makes you think you have been, darling?
0: I do a television program. How would you like to be a guest on my TV show?
1: I would rather die.
0: What makes you think you won't, darling?
1: Now, look here, crude cut. I am quite satisfied to be doing the show I'm doing here.
0: But, Tallulah, radio is old hat.
1: But, Ken, television is old movies.
0: Not on my show. I'd certainly like to have you on my television show with me, though.
1: Oh, stop talking about it, darling. Whenever anyone mentions television to me, I see red.
0: I'll pay you $5,000.
1: All of a sudden, I see green. Tell me more about it, darling.
0: Well, there are a few things you'll have to change. For instance, if you wanted to wear a black dress like you're wearing now, you'd have to wear a red dress because, you see, red photographs black. You see?
1: Oh, I have a red dress. But what about my hair, darling?
0: I'd wear that, too. Oh, I'm sorry. You mean the color of your hair. I'm so sorry. Well, we had a girl on the show with hair just those same colors. But to make it photograph better, we had to give her a blue rinse. Boy, was she sore.
1: Blue on top, huh? What about makeup? I suppose makeup is a big factor.
0: Oh, yes. Makes a big difference. Because otherwise, you see, you don't photograph with the right coloring. You see... And then, of course, I'll have to give you some jokes to tell.
1: I suppose the jokes will photograph blue. Oh, Ken, I'm sorry, I forgot. I want to introduce you to my protege, my new protege. She decided she wants to become a great actress in the theater, and she's trying to pattern herself after me. Come here, Margaret, sweetie. Margaret O'Brien, this is Mr. Murray.
2: Hello, Arthur.
0: Shall we dance? She sure is patterning herself after you, Tallulah. So you want to act in the theater, Margaret. How old are you?
2: 12.
1: That's my girl who said that. Ken, why don't you put Margaret on your show?
0: Well, I'd like to, but don't you think that she's a little Y-U-N-G? I'd rather have Y-O-U on my T-E-L-O... I mean my T-O-L-I... How do you spell television?
1: Darling, when I go on television, it'll be spelled T-A-L-L-U-V-I-S-I-O-N.
0: Oh, Tallulah-vision, huh?
2: I've made up my mind to be in the theater like Tallulah.
0: Oh, what are you doing now, Margaret?
2: I'm between plays.
0: Oh, you've already been in some plays?
1: No, she's between her first play.
0: Well, have you seen any of the plays since you've been in town, Margaret?
2: Oh, yes, I went to see King Lear by Shakespeare.
0: That's a lot of laughs, isn't it?
2: And I saw the Cocktail Party by T.S. Eliot.
0: Good man, T.S. I've got his 5-foot bookshelf, you know.
2: And I saw Enemy of the People.
0: Starring Milton Berle, I suppose. Look, look, Margaret, didn't you go to see any of the lighter things, some musical comedies, maybe?
2: Oh, no, I wouldn't go to musical comedies. They're so cheap, and the prices are so high, and besides, I couldn't get any tickets.
1: You're right, Margaret. I wanted to see one of the musicals this week. I know the star of the show very well. She happened to be a personal enemy of mine. So I went to the producer, and I asked him for a pair of tickets. And do you know that I couldn't get them for love or money?
0: Jalula, I've got a ticket broker who gets all the tickets to the theaters for me. He got me a couple for Guys or Dolls. Guys and Dolls, I think that is. Of course, I had to send him a nice Christmas present.
1: Oh, well, speaking of Guys and Dolls, we happen to have two of the stars of that show with us today, Vivian Blaine and Sam Levine. And after Vivian sings her song, Margaret, you ask her for a couple of tickets. I'm sure she has them. Meredith, darling. Darling Meredith, you ready for Vivian Blaine's song?
3: Oh, sure. All set.
0: Hiya, Meredith.
3: Hello, Ken Murray. Well, as I always say, long time no see.
0: Yes, you do always say that, and that's why no long time no see. Meredith, I want to thank you for your Christmas present.
3: Oh, you're welcome, Ken. I wrapped it up pretty nicely, didn't you think?
0: Yes, I'm very sorry I can't use it. I don't sleep well on trains. You don't mind, I'm sure, I gave it to somebody for a Christmas present?
1: That one-way ticket is making a round trip. Meredith, what is Vivian Blaine going to sing, huh?
3: Well, Vivian has a wonderful arrangement of What Is This Thing Called Love.
1: Oh, that's wonderful. I love it. Ladies and gentlemen, Vivian Blaine with Meredith Wilson's orchestra and chorus in What Is This Thing Called Love.

0: Congratulations, not only for your song, but for the enormous success you've made in Guys and Dolls.
1: Thank you very much. You're very kind, Tallulah.
0: Yes, I know. Now, look, Vivian, little Margaret here is interested in the story of your musical comedy. Why don't you tell her what it's all about?
1: Oh, I'm sorry, but I can't do that. We're not allowed to give away the plot.
0: Oh, you can't even give it away.
1: You're so wrong, Tallulah. We're selling out every performance.
0: I got in on a couple of passes.
1: Yes, that's what I heard. The manager made one, and the box office man made one.
0: You're just jealous because you can't get any tickets and you're in the show.
1: It just so happens, Tallulah, darling, that I have two very good seats with me.
0: Yes, you have, darling. And it might interest you to know that when I saw your show, I was sitting in the very front row. I'm sure you must have seen me.
1: Oh, no. I never look way up there.
0: And now, just a moment. Why is it that everyone who comes on the show starts picking on me?
1: I try to be pleasant.
2: Oh, excuse me, Tallulah.
0: What is it, Margaret?
2: Let me, please. Hello, Vivian.
1: Darling. Why, Margaret O'Brien, hello. Golly, I haven't seen you in years. Remember when I met you out in Hollywood when I was making pictures? Well, you remember. You must have seen me in State Fair.
2: Oh, yes, darling. You won a blue ribbon for that, didn't you?
0: That's my girl who said that.
1: Well, that's a new twist, hiring a little girl to insult your guests.
0: Oh, no, Vivian. Margaret didn't really mean it. She's just trying to help me out. Very, very interested in seeing your play. Now, you said you had a couple of tickets.
1: Why, yes, indeed I have. I'll be glad to give them to her.
0: Oh, wonderful, darling. I hope she'll be able to understand that the show is quite adult, I hear.
1: How old are you now, Margaret?
2: 11.
1: Oh. Why, she'll be able to understand it, because by the time she can use these tickets, she'll be 15.
0: You have tickets 4 years in advance.
1: Why not? Every night there's a sign in front of the box office that says S-R-O, standing room only.
0: So what? When I was in private life, we had the S-R-O sign in the box office, too.
1: Yes, it was S-R-O. 6 rows only.
3: Just a minute. If you two dolls will excuse me.
0: Sam Levine.
3: I've been standing here listening to you two dolls beating each other's brains out. This one says she's got 2 seats. That one says, why don't you try standing room? The other one says it won a blue ribbon. So enough already. Now, what does this kid want, this little Miss Margaret O'Brien?
0: All she wants, darling, is to buy 2 tickets to your show.
3: That's all. Hmm? For this, we went through this hoo-ha and mishmash with Vivian. Stop tumbling. 2 tickets to Guys and Dolls can be arranged.
0: Oh, you mean you have 2 tickets?
3: Well, not with me. Who carries that much cash?
0: Well, you mean you know where you can get a pair of tickets?
3: What a question to ask Sam Levine. Now, I'd like to ask you a question for your own information. Who has been on Broadway longer than I have? Oh, I'm sorry. That's an unfair question to ask you.
0: Mr. Levine, what is the point besides the one your hat is on?
3: Huh? Oh, you're going to start again with the 2 seats, huh? Look, Tallulah, what I'm trying to point out to one and all is that I happen to have connections with a certain highly placed gentleman who can put their dukes on a pair of ducats for a friend any time. And I happen to be that friend. All that it takes is a telephone call. I know the right people. I happen to be the star of the biggest hit on Broadway. And I have plenty of influence. So show me the telephone and give me a slug.
0: Don't tempt me.
3: Huh?
0: Sammy, you won't need a slug. Just pick up any phone here and make your call. This is NBC. They have thousands of telephones.
3: Thousands of phones? What a location for a bookie. Oh, when you stop to think how unfair life can be. I got a friend, Benny DeBook, has 1 lousy telephone. They came in and tore it out by the roots. And besides, they arrested him.
0: Oh, did they send him up the river?
3: No, it was his first offense. He's just up the creek.
0: Sam, we're going to make a phone call. Here, use this one.
3: Okay. Yeah, I'm sure he'll be in. This is Sunday. They don't run anywhere on Sunday.
0: Sam, you're not calling a horse player to get tickets to your show.
3: Why not? He's a mutual friend of mine.
0: A $2 mutual friend of yours.
3: Well, I haven't seen him in months. The last time I saw him was, May, June, July, Saratoga, September. Oh, hello, Marvin. Oh, Irving. Oh, Marvin ain't there. Irving, this is Sam. Could you ask Joey to run across the street to Manny, Max, and Eddie's and ask Sal to send Marvin to the phone? Yeah, tell him it's Sam Levine. Sam Levine, the actor. All right, Sam Levine, the bum. What? Just for going across the street? Okay, I'll stand good for it. Go call him.
0: Look, Sam, if you're going to call every Tom, Dick, and Harry in town...
3: Who called Tom, Dick, and Harry? I called for Marvin, and Irving said he would send Joey to Manny Maxinetti's.
0: All right, already. Let's get the tickets.
3: Okay, so Joey went to call Marvin. It's a person-to-person call. That'll make the tickets cost $5 extra.
0: What's the $5 for?
3: Well, you can't expect Joey to walk across the street for nothing. He only makes $2.50 on it. The other $2.50 is for the premium for the accident insurance in case while he's crossing the street he should get knocked down by an automobile.
0: What am I doing in radio? I could get myself a pair of track shoes and I'm in business.
3: Look, Tallulah, I'm doing this for you out of the goodness of my heart, plus a small fee for incidentals. I wouldn't get tickets for anybody else in the world, but for you, I'm going to this trouble.
0: Well, if I'd known you had to put so many men on the job, I wouldn't have asked you. How long is it going to take?
3: It'll take only long enough for Joey to get Marvin and then to come to the phone.
0: Well, Joey should be back by now.
3: Well, look, figure it out. First, he's got to shave. Then he's got to put on a shirt and a tie.
0: Shave to go to Manny, Max, and Eddie's? What is it? One of those fancy restaurants where you can't eat unless you wear a tie?
3: At Manny, Max, and Eddie's, you cannot eat at any time. It's an auto supply store.
0: A formal auto supply store. You have to dress.
3: Well, they run a little handbook in the back, and they could get raided any minute. So how would Joey look in the lineup without a shave and a tie?
0: Ghastly, I'm sure.
3: By the way, I should mention, in case they are raided, there'll be an extra $500 added to the tickets. Bail.
0: Margaret, darling, won't you reconsider that one-way ticket to California?
2: Yes, maybe it would be cheaper. Meredith, can you give me that railroad ticket back?
4: Gee, I'd like to, Margaret, but I gave it to Ken Murray. Hey, Ken, if you're not going to use that railroad ticket,
5: Oh, I'm sorry, Meredith, but I gave the ticket away to somebody who did me a favor. Maybe I could get it back for you if I can use the phone.
3: Hello, Marvin. Oh, Joey. So where's Marvin? Look, I want you should get me right away a couple of tickets to Guys and Dolls. All right, Guys and Dolls. So where's Marvin? He left town. Somebody gave him a Christmas present. A one-way ticket to California. Oh, fine. Well, Tallulah, I tried and I failed. Now, there's only one thing left to do. Here, I'll give you these two tickets that I got in my pocket for tomorrow night.
0: Oh, Sam, do you mean that you had those tickets in your pocket all the time?
3: Yeah, go ahead, take them. I'll let you have them for cost,
0: $40. $40 for a pair of theater tickets? Well, I'd rather wait till your scalper friend Marvin gets back. And I can get them from him for less than that.
3: Tallulah, don't be a schlemiel. Where do you think Marvin gets his tickets from?

Ladies and gentlemen, that was Meredith Wilson and his big show orchestra and chorus. We'll be back in a moment, darlings, just as soon as I ring my chimes. This is NBC, the National Broadcasting Company.

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The big stars in this program are Vivian Blaine, Jose Ferrer, Sam Levine, Ken Murray, Margaret O'Brien, Gloria Swanson, Fran Warren, Meredith Wilson, and the Big Show Orchestra and Chorus. And every week, your hostess, the glamorous, unpredictable Tallulah Bankhead.

0: Well, darlings, in a few hours, 1951, we'll be here. I've devoted this entire day to thinking of the things I've done this past year that I shouldn't have. And I've come up with the most darling resolutions. I can hardly wait till midnight to start breaking them. Meanwhile, our show goes on, and one of our guests, little Margaret O'Brien, keeps tagging after me because she's made up her mind she wants to be an actress in the theater. Just like I am. I feel as if I'm a fairy grandmother. That should be godmother. That misprint was deliberate.
1: Oh, Tallulah.
0: Yes, Margaret, darling.
1: I just saw Gloria Swanson and Jose Ferrer come into the studio.
0: Yes, Margaret, yes, darling. They're going to do a scene later in the program. From 20th Century, the play they're starring in on Broadway now. It's a drawing room comedy.
1: What's a drawing room comedy?
0: Drawing room comedy is, it's usually a play where a lot of rich people pay $6.60 to see a lot of poor actors acting like a lot of rich people.
1: Gee, it must be wonderful to be in a play on Broadway. I wish I was as great an actress as Gloria Swanson.
0: I beg your pardon, child. How about me?
1: Oh, I mean you, too. I wish we both were as great an actress as Gloria.
0: Darling, I love Gloria. No one better. Why, we are very dear friends. But this is her very first play on Broadway. I've been in dozens of plays.
1: Oh, I know. I know them all. And what fun you must have had in them.

0: Got to play with all men in it.
1: I know, but wouldn't it be fun?
0: Why, Miss O'Brien, when I was your age, I never... what were you saying, darling?
1: I was just thinking how wonderful it would be to be a big star in the theater and have your pictures in all the papers and the magazines. I once saw your picture on the cover of Life magazine. How did you ever get them to put your picture on the cover of Life?
0: Well, someday, darling, I'll explain the facts of life.
1: Oh, I've been meaning to ask you. Can I have your autograph?
0: Why, of course, dear child.
1: Would you write it on these three pieces of paper?
0: Well, an autograph in triplicate. I am honored.
1: I need three because the kids outside the theater told me that for three Tallulah Bankheads, you can get one Gloria Swanson.
0: I was just stabbed.
1: Oh, I didn't mean what you think. I meant what I said. I mean, I meant because everybody wants your autograph. That's why I'd like three of them. And very few people want Gloria Swanson's. You see? Does that sound better?
0: Darling, have you ever thought of giving up the theater and becoming a surgeon? You put that knife in so gently.
2: Hey, Tallulah.
0: Yes, Ken Murray?
2: I just saw Gloria Swanson and Jose Ferrer come in the studio.
0: Yeah, so I've been told.
2: Gee, that Gloria Swanson, she sure looks young for her age, doesn't she?
0: I look younger for my age than she does for her age. Gad, I did it. I knew it would happen. I finally insulted myself.
2: Wait a minute, Tallulah. Now, wait a minute. Let me figure that thing out. Now, if you say that you're younger for your age than she is for her age, then that makes you older age for age. Is that it?
0: What I meant is that I'm younger for the age I say I am than she is for the age she really is. And that's older than the age she says she is, or the age I really am.
2: Yes. Would you mind repeating that question?
0: Well, what I'm trying to explain, Ken, is you say she looks young for her age, and I said that I'm younger for the age I say I am than she is for the age she really is, which is older than the age she says she is, which is older than the age I really am. How many witches were in that sentence?
2: Only two.
1: Ken, may I ask you a question?
2: Why, yes, Margaret.
1: Why do you always hold that cigar when you're on stage?
2: Oh, I don't know. It's an old habit, sort of puts me at ease. Here, have one. Try it.
1: Thank you.
0: Hello, Tallulah. Well, Fran Warren, darling.
1: Say, you know who I just saw backstage? Gloria Swanson and Jose Ferrer. She looks so young for her age, doesn't she?
0: He looks pretty young for her age, too, darling. And Fran, may I say that you look divine for your age, whatever it is. What are you going to sing for, sweetie pie?
3: I've got the right to sing the blues.
0: At her age, look who's got a right to sing the blues. Go ahead, darling, sing it.

0: Here's a word from RCA Victor. As we look ahead to the gigantic tasks our country must perform in 1951, it's clear that every individual's working life is going to be busier and more complicated than ever before. We're all going to need recreation in our home lives to erase the cares of each long day and recharge our batteries for the next one. That's where television fits in perfectly. And now is the time to see your RCA Victor dealer and choose from 18 beautiful models, each one seemingly more beautiful than the next. You'd do well to choose a 19-inch set for pictures that are wonderfully clear and big. Of course, they'll have that matchless quality which has made RCA Victor million-proof television far and away America's favorite. Here's wishing you RCA Victor Television, and with it, the high morale, which will help so much to make 1951 a happier year for everyone.
1: You know, darlings, the holiday season is traditionally a time of extraordinary excitement in the theater. But these holidays brought us a little more than the ordinary extraordinary. ANTA, meaning American National Theater and Academy, marked a red-letter day in its worthy history when it presented Gloria Swanson, Jose Ferrer, and an all-star cast in Mr. Ferrer's revival of that famous hit play of the 1931-32 season, 20th Century. So tremendous has been the public response that the play is moving over to the Fulton Theater for an extended run. We'll give you a taste of the kind of evening you can look forward to at the Fulton by presenting now a scene from the play starring Miss Swanson and Mr. Ferrer. Ladies and gentlemen, the curtain is up on 20th Century.

0: This is the story of an eccentric Broadway producer named Oscar Jaffe and his meal ticket, a glamorous bundle of talent and temperament, Lily Garland. This is the story of an overnight train trip on the 20th Century Limited from Chicago to New York. We are several hours east of Toledo, Ohio, as the scene opens. Lily, played by Miss Gloria Swanson, feigns sleep in her apartment. Sadie, the watchful maid, is not at all surprised when the door opens and Oscar Jaffe, played by Mr. Jose Ferrer, reconnoitres the situation.
1: Not a word, Sadie. We must not wake her. Poor child, nobody understands her. She's very delicate. If you don't mind, I'll just sit here for a moment and breathe the air that surrounds her, look at her little possessions, and remember things.
2: Sadie, who's in there?
1: Oh, I'm sorry I woke you up.
2: So it's you. You sneaked in while I was asleep. What do you want, Scorpion?
1: If it makes you any happier to call me names, go right ahead.
2: Oscar, you're complete. You're the most horrible excuse for a human being that ever walked on two legs.
1: You've always misunderstood me, Lily. You lack the true intuitive gifts to appreciate great love.
2: Your philosophy of love doesn't interest me, Mr. Jaffe.
1: I'm an Oriental, Lily. Love blinded me. That was always the trouble between us as producer and artist.
2: Oh, so that's what it was it? How about your name in electric lights bigger than everybody's? Your grand illusions that you are a Shakespeare and Napoleon and the Grand Lama of Tibet all rolled into one.
1: You're absolutely right.
2: What?
1: I'm big enough to admit it. I never appreciated your real greatness until I lost you. Why, that last quibble we had about percentages, gad, how small, how cheap I was. What egotism, not to know that it was Lily Garland and not Oscar Jaffe.
2: Running all over town telling people that you had to put chalk marks on the stage so that I'd know where to stand. That you had to teach me to talk like a parrot.
1: God, it was despicable. I could cut my throat. But I've paid for it 1,000 times since. When I saw that last movie of yours, I only blamed myself.
2: Oh, you've seen it, eh? Well, you'll be glad to know that it's a tremendous success.
1: Oh, please.
2: I'm marvelous in it. Superb.
1: Don't say that, Lily, please.
2: Well,
1: don't.
2: Here, if you don't believe me, look at this.
1: Now, where did you get this dreadful thing? For bowling?
2: Well, read what it says.
1: The Academy of Motion Picture Arts and Sciences. It's pathetic, isn't it? Don't fall for this sort of thing, Lily. There were moments in the film when you were marvelous. Yes, they couldn't stop the real Lily from coming through several times. But that cheap story, that clumsy, unimaginative director, well, he must have been related to the bank.
2: Well, you're right there. And you want to know why? The director was an idiot. I couldn't get anything into his head. I had to fight him all the time.
1: It was sacrilege to throw you away on a man like that. I wouldn't have him for my office boy. And the lighting in that picture. Don't you remember how I always brought the lights up every time you stepped on the stage? You became a radiant creature to the audience. People left the theater feeling that they had gone through some great spiritual experience. I left that movie house feeling that some magnificent ruby had been set in a platter of lard. You put yourself back 10 years, Lily, but we can mend that. You'll be greater than ever.
2: Listen, Oscar, if all this adages by any chance preliminary to a contract, you can save your breath because
1: Who's
2: I'm
1: Who said anything
2: interested.
1: About contracts? Shame on you, Lily.
2: What are you talking about? You'd do anything to get my name on a contract.
1: This billiard trophy, this obscene lead statue must be doing things to you. I didn't come in here with contracts. I came with a dream we both had long ago. The thing we planned as a climax to your career. The last golden stair.
2: Look out.
1: The courtesan. The great courtesan role.
2: Oh, look out. Oh, no. So this is a big surprise you have for me. Another part where I'm unworthy of the lieutenant's love and make the great sacrifice.
1: I wouldn't sneer if I were you.
2: All right, what is it this time? Montezuma again or that big drama about Hip and Annie, the pride of the gas house?
1: No, Lily, it's none of these things. This happens to be the greatest woman of all times. Just her memory has kept the world weeping for centuries. The Magdalene.
2: Magdalene who?
1: Now, you listen to me, Lily Garland. I'm going to put on the passion play in New York with Lily Garland as Mary Magdalene. I've had it up my sleeve all this time, waiting for the right moment. The wickedest woman of her age. Sensual, heartless, and beautiful. Corrupting everything she touches. Running the gamut from the gutter to glory. Can't you see her, Lily? This little wanton reduced to helplessness. Standing in the street, sobbing and wet through with her own tears. I'm going to have Pontius Pilate ride by in a chariot. And I'm going to splash mud all over her.
2: No, wait. A pilot sees me. He does a take.
1: Yes.
2: His horse bolts. And Pontius is thrown out on his feet with a broken neck. Oh, and I smile through my tears.
1: Lily, that's an inspiration. Go on while you're in the creative mood.
2: Well, I'll tell you how I see the whole thing. I can see the Magdalene as a woman who was an aristocrat at the beginning.
1: Yes.
2: And after being brokenhearted by some man she loved madly and trusted, she went down, down, down.
1: Into the dead.
2: Hating and despising all men, laughing at them so cruel, so terribly cruel.
1: Yes, Lily, I'm going to make it my greatest production. Gamble every penny on it. I've brought over an entire troop from Europe. Smuggled them across the Alps right through 4 iron curtains. It cost me my shirt, but I wanted them. 2 of them are geniuses.
2: Now, wait a minute, Oscar.
1: Lily, if the play runs for 5 years, I won't make a dollar. You can have all the money. I only want to stagger New York. A desert scene with 100 camels and real sand brought over from the Holy Land. I'm going to have a Babylonian banquet that you give for your lover in the second act, the governor of Judea, Pontius Pilate, with your slaves all around you. You're covered with emeralds in that scene from head to foot. But that's nothing to the finish, where you stand in rags.
2: Rags?
1: In rags, and the Emperor Nero himself offers you half his empire. You answer him with a speech that's probably the greatest piece of literature ever written, transfigured with love and sacrifice, and all the lights just pouring down on you. Nero cringes. And the last we see of you is this little pathetic figure selling olives in the marketplace. Lily, it's sublime. Tell me, have I reached the artist in you? What is it?
2: You're crazy.
1: What do you mean?
2: Egos, listen to you, Oscar. You're a pure case of leaping paranoia.
1: Lily.
2: No, I am not angry. You're too funny to make anybody angry.
1: Don't be cheap, Lily.
2: Coming in here with a lot of camels and real sand from the Holy Land, you're to scream. You're going to put on the passion play. Oh, you haven't $100 to your name.
1: I can raise millions. Millions.
2: Yes, and I know how you intend to raise them. Get my name on the contract and go out peddling it. Shake down some new angel on the strength of my reputation. Well, no, thank you. I'm through being your meal ticket.
1: You're at liberty to call up any one of my banks in the morning.
2: Your banks? You mean the ones that are taking your theaters away from you?
1: That's a lie. You've been listening to my enemy.
2: I've been listening to Mr. Oliver Webb, your so-called business manager, who broke in here with a sob story about that you were going to commit suicide unless I took pity on you. Well, you go on and commit it. It would be a blessing to all concerned.
1: Lily, what in heaven's name are you talking about? Mr. Webb is no longer with me. I fired him for stealing.
2: Oh, shut up. I've had enough of your lies.
1: Listen to me. I'm offering you your one last chance to become immortal.
2: Thank you, but I've decided to stay mortal with a responsible management. Max Jacobs.
1: I can't believe it.
2: Go read the papers in the morning, then.
1: Max Jacobs? He's got paresis. I had to fire him to protect the health of my office force. He's a thief besides. Illiterate. He can hardly write his name.
2: He writes them on checks, all right, and great big checks, too.
1: Oh, it's money you want. That's what you want. Just another Broadway hand. That's what you've become. I suppose if I jingle the miserable $10,000 or $15,000 in front of your nose, your mouth would begin to water. You'd start drooling and squealing. Gimme, gimme.
2: That's right, Oscar. Now get out of here before I have the porter thrown off the train.
1: Look out who gets thrown off the train.
2: Get out of here, you fake, you swindler, you.
1: Hit me, you cheap little shop
2: girl.
1: Get
2: out before I call the conductor.
1: Go on, ring that bell. I'll tell the world who's a fake you are. I made you. I taught you everything you know. Your voice, your walk, your cheap little talent. They're mine. I gave them to you. I gave up everything to breathe them into you. Even your name, Lily Garland. I gave you that.
2: Porter, Sadie, conductor!
1: Well, as sure as there's a God in heaven, Mildred Plata, you'll wind up where you belong. In burlesque.
2: You louse!
1: Bring them on. I'll tell the whole train. I'll tell the whole world. Mildred Plata!
2: Conductor, throw this man out. Throw him off the train!

0: Bravo, Gloria and Jose. Come here, darling. Come over here. That was such fun. That excerpt from your brilliant production of 20th Century.
1: Gee, thanks, Tallulah.
2: I find it a lot of fun working in the theater, Tallulah.
0: I bet you do. And Jose, you directed the play for Broadway, didn't you?
1: Well, as a matter of fact,
0: Oh, I read the wonderful notices the critics gave you.
1: Yes, they certainly were.
0: Yeah, not only for your direction, but for your acting.
1: Well, they were all.
0: And I understand the theater's selling out, which should make you very happy.
1: Well, of course.
0: Oh, darling, I know you'd like to go on just an hour or telling us how wonderful your play is, but I simply must interrupt you.
1: Well, if you'd only give me a chance to say something, then you could interrupt me.
0: Oh, well, of course, darling. Go right ahead.
1: Well, all I wanted to say was that I'd like to go up to my dressing room and change my shirt. I'll be back in a moment.
0: Oh, why, of course, darling. Go right ahead. You're wringing wet. That's it, right through there, darling. You gave a wonderful performance. You were superb and so beautifully directed. See you later, darling. Bore. Well, Gloria, Gloria, it's so nice to have a motion picture star on the program who isn't here just to plug some picture she just made. Your picture was such an enormous success, darling, that doesn't need any plug. Well, what's the news from out in Hollywood?
2: You mean, what's new along Sunset Boulevard?
0: You slipped one in, didn't you, darling? Well, let's forget business and just talk some old-fashioned girl talk. Just between the two of us. Mm.
3: Yes, girl talk just between the three of us.
0: Oh, Margaret. I forgot all about you. Oh, Gloria, you know Margaret O'Brien, of course.
2: Yes, hello, Margaret.
3: Hello, Gloria, darling.
0: Margaret is going to become an actress in the theater. Isn't that sweet? Mm. Well, Gloria, I bet you must be exhausted from working in a theater. Oh, here, sweet, have a cigarette.
2: No, thank you, Tallulah. I don't care for one now.
3: Have a cigar, darling.
2: No, thank you, Margaret, darling. Cigar?
3: Oh, I just carry it to put me at my ease.
0: Well, Gloria, I was in Hollywood, you know, just a couple of weeks ago. I saw everybody, and everybody was talking
2: about... Ixnay, the aisle chay.
0: Well, everybody was talking about you-know-who.
2: Oh, yes. He's been behaving terribly, I hear.
0: Oh, my dear, terribly. He had the effrontery to come to the studio with the... What's her name?
2: With what's her name? Where was her husband?
0: Well, darling, he was driving that blonde who's it down to Palm or whatchamacallit.
2: Tallulah, no.
3: You don't say, darling.
0: Margaret, sweet, you don't know what we're talking about.
3: Oh, yes, I do. I've heard this story before.
0: What?
3: This is the first time I heard the details.
0: Well, may I ask, did you hear this story?
3: Oh, from some of the kids on the lot. Dean Stockwell, Lionel Barrymore.
0: That kid Lionel is incorrigible. I'm going to tell his kid sister Ethel about it.
2: Oh, Tallulah, I almost forgot, and I don't know whether I should mention this or not, but I just read in the paper... Where that certain friend of yours got that wonderful award for the best motion picture performance of the year for the Critics' Circle.
0: Which proves what I've always suspected. The Critics' Circle is a bunch of squares. Well, don't you agree, darling?
2: Well, I'd like to, but I might want to make another picture in another 20 years.
0: Well, now, what was the matter with the picture you made, that Sunset Street? I thought it was brilliant.
2: It's Sunset Boulevard, Tallulah.
0: Oh. Well, I saw it in the neighborhood theater. Well, whatever it was called, it certainly deserved the award, because the same thing, you know, happened to me a few years ago when I made a magnificent picture.
2: Oh, yes, I saw it. Lifesaver, wasn't it? You were superb.
0: Lifeboat, darling.
2: Well, whatever flavor it was, I thought you gave the outstanding performance of the year.
1: Ladies, if I may say a word.
0: Oh, you back, Jose.
1: Speaking of great pictures, you're forgetting a picture that I made this year, Cyrano de Bergerac.
0: Darling, don't stick your nose into this argument.
3: Well, I made a picture once called Journey for Margaret, and I thought it would win the Critics' Award. And when it didn't, did I write them a nasty letter?
0: This child will someday grow up to be the President of the United States.

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1: Jose, I want you to have a little talk with Margaret O'Brien. She's so interested in becoming an actress in the theater, and I really don't know of a more expert artist she can come to for advice.
2: Well, that's quite flattering, Tallulah.
3: I'd appreciate any help you can give me, Mr. Ferrer.
1: I know the child is quite young.
2: Nonsense. One of the greatest parts ever written was for a young girl, because the character was supposed to have been 14 years old. I'm referring, of course, to Juliet, of the immortal Romeo and Juliet. How old are you, child?
3: Oh, I just turned 14.
2: You know, you might well play it at that.
1: Oh, this little girl played Juliet, Jose. Some of the greatest actresses of the theater played it. Jane Cowell, Judy Marlowe, Catherine Cornell, Miss Ethel Barrymore.
2: I know, Tallulah, but I've always thought it would be interesting to have the 14-year-old Juliet played by a 14-year-old actress. I wonder if you would read a scene with me, Margaret, the famous balcony scene.
3: Oh, may I?
1: Jose, are you mad? Now, how can a 14-year-old child run the gamut of emotion necessary to portray the exacting role of a girl torn from the arms of the man she loves, frustrated at every turn by parents who finally drive the lover to their destruction? What could this child possibly know about love? Why, when I was 14 years old, I never... Margaret, maybe you'd better try to play it, dear.
0: Oh, excuse me, Tallulah. Before Mr. Ferrer and Miss O'Brien appear as Romeo and Juliet, I wish to say that this portion of the program was brought to you by RCA Victor, world leader in radio, first in recorded music, first in television, and by the makers of Anacin, for fast relief from pain of headache, neuritis, and neuralgia. Now, Tallulah, will you ring your chimes?
1: This is NBC, the National Broadcasting Company.
0: This is The Big Show. And Margaret O'Brien, one of the guest stars, is about to realize her lifelong ambition to become an actress in the legitimate theater.
1: All right, everybody, on stage, a star is about to be born. I want you all to watch this, Vivian Blaine.
4: What's going on?
1: Jose Ferrer is going to act out a beautiful scene with Margaret O'Brien.
4: That guy is going to act with that little doll?
1: Vivian, what is this guys and dolls talk?
5: You mean that you don't know what a guy is and what a doll is from the play of the same name where I talk like this?
1: No, I don't know what a guy is and a doll is from the play of the same name where you talk like that, darling.
5: Well, listen to me. I'll be glad to explain you.
1: Darling, they've been trying to explain me for years.
5: Well, Tallulah, darling, I'll explain you very simple. Do you ever go to Lindy's for a bite?
1: If I'm going to be bitten, I'd rather be bitten at the store club.
5: What I mean is, do you ever go to eat at Lindy's?
1: No, I rarely dress for dinner.
5: Yeah? From this, a person can catch a cold.
1: Well, what about Lindy's?
5: Well, we'll say, for instance, Lindy is packed to the gills. It is impossible physically, if you'll pardon the expression, to squeeze, if you'll pardon the expression, another person. But at one table for four are sitting two fellas, and the other two seats are bare.
1: If you'll pardon the expression.
5: Excuse me. So the two girls walk over to the table where the two fellas are sitting with the two bare seats. And they ask the two fellas politely, are the two bare seats occupied? But the fellas go on eating and don't even answer. Well, those two girls are dolls.
1: And the two men are guys.
5: They're slobs.
1: But if they invited the girls to have dinner with them, would they be guys?
5: Well, if it's Dutch treat, they're guys.
1: But if the guys paid for the girls' dinners...
5: Oh, well, those guys would be dolls.
1: So those are the kind of people that are in your show, guys and dolls. Would I fit into your show?
5: Well, if you were in our show, we'd have to call it Guys and Darlings.
1: Well, Vivian, although your explanation was confusing, I must admit it was quite dull.
5: Likewise, I'm sure.
1: So let's get back to Margaret O'Brien and the part of Juliet. Vivian, have you seen Juliet?
5: Not since the show opened. I've been meaning to call her, but I've been so busy.
1: Vivian, dear, Juliet has been dead for years.
5: No kidding. Now, I'm really sorry I didn't call her. You know, a patient should never put off till tomorrow.
1: Yes, well, we all have to go sometime. Sam Levine, come over here. I want you to watch this, too.
6: What's the pitch?
1: Margaret O'Brien and Jose Ferrer are doing a scene from Romeo and Juliet.
6: And for this, you broke up my pinochle game.
1: But, Sam, it's that wonderful scene where Romeo meets Juliet on the balcony.
6: A very good place to meet a doll. I met more dolls in the balcony of Lois Pitkin Theater than this.
1: This balcony happens to be Lois Verona. And Ken Murray, wait a minute now. Where are you sneaking off to? Aren't you interested in Romeo and Juliet?
2: Oh, sure. I'm smoking one now.
1: I'm talking about Jose Ferrer.
2: That's a good cigar, too.
1: I mean Shakespeare's Romeo and Juliet.
2: Oh, yes, Tallulah. I'm sorry. I know it very well.
1: Oh, did you ever play Romeo and Juliet?
2: Oh, sure.
1: How did you do?
2: Ran second, paid $16.80 to play.
1: Lois Swanson, Fran Warren, let's listen to Jose Ferrer play Romeo to Margaret O'Brien's Juliet. Go ahead, Jose.
2: Well, Margaret, are you familiar with the lines of the scene?
3: Oh, yes. We kids on the lot used to play Romeo and Juliet all the time.
1: I'll bet that Lionel Barrymore kid must have made a great Romeo.
2: Well, now, why don't we try a few lines from the scene that begins, "But soft, what light through yonder window breaks?" Do you remember?
3: Oh, yes.

0: a soft, what light through yonder window breaks? It is the east, and Juliet is the sun. Arise, fair sun, and kill the envious moon, who is already sick and pale with grief that thou, her maid, art far more fair than she. Be not her maid, since she is envious. Her vestal livery is but sick and green, and none but fools do wear it. Cast it off. Is my lady. Oh, it is my love.
1: Ah, me.
0: She speaks. Oh, speak again, bright angel. For thou art as glorious to this night, being o'er my head, as is a winged messenger of heaven unto the white, upturned, wondering eyes of mortals that fall back to gaze on him when he bestrides the lazy pacing clouds and sails upon the bosom of the air.
1: Romeo, Romeo, wherefore art thou, Romeo? Deny thy father and refuse thy name. Oh, if thou wilt not, be but sworn, my love, and I'll no longer be a Capulet.
0: Shall I hear more, or shall I speak at this?
1: 'Tis but thy name that is my enemy. Thou art thyself, though not a Montague. What's Montague? It is nor hand, nor foot, nor arm, nor face, nor any other part belonging to a man. Oh, be some other name. What's in a name? That which we call a rose by any other name would smell as sweet. So Romeo would, were he not Romeo called, retain that dear perfection which he owes without that title. Romeo, doff thy name, and for thy name, which is no part of thee, take all myself.
0: I take thee at thy word. Call me but love, and I'll be new baptized. Henceforth I never will be Romeo.
1: What man art thou that thus be screened in night, so stumblest on my counsel?
0: By a name I know not how to tell thee who I am. My name, dear saint, is hateful to myself, because it is an enemy to thee. Had I it written, I would tear the word.
1: My ears have not yet drunk 100 words of thy tongue's uttering. Yet I know the sound. Art thou not Romeo and a Montague?
0: Neither, fair maid, if either thee dislike.
1: How camest thou hither? Tell me, and wherefore? The orchard walls are high and hard to climb, and the place death. Considering who thou art, if any of my kinsmen find thee here.
0: With love's light wings did I o'erperch these walls, for stony limits cannot hold love out. And what love can do, that dares love attempt. Therefore thy kinsmen are no let to me.
1: 'Tis almost morning. I would have thee gone. And yet, no farther than a wanton's bird, who lets it hop a little from her hand, and with a silk thread, plucks it back again, so loving, jealous of his liberty.
0: I would I were thy bird.
1: Sweet. So would I. Yet, I could kill thee with much cherishing. Good night. Good night. Parting is such sweet sorrow. I shall say good night till it be morrow.

0: Thank you, darlings. And Jose, your little contribution was, as usual, divine. Isn't he sweet?
1: Just a minute, kid. I wouldn't bow that low if I were you. Your rubber panties are showing.
0: But, Tallulah, I was only acknowledging the plaudits of the multitude. I wish I had time to get to the famous death scene.
1: That might be arranged, darling. If you'll give me a moment to go out and get a little something, I'd like to see you do the poison drinking scene.
0: Oh, would you enjoy that, Tallulah?
1: To the dregs, dear.
2: Wait a minute. What are you picking on the kid for? I think she'd done real good.
1: You think she'd done real good? I think she did real good.
2: All right, did real good. The little doll's got class.
1: But Sam, darling, the role of Juliet should be played by an actress who has had much more experience than Margaret has had. She's so young.
2: All right, I'll give you that. She ain't no Irene did.
1: Irene Dunn.
2: Well, make up your mind.
1: Juliet requires such a depth of perception, such inner fire. Oh, Margaret did very well indeed, but of course you can't... you can't expect a child to have the third dimension that I have.
2: Well, it's as broad as it's long. Personally, I think she made a fine Juliet. I'd like to hear you do it better.
1: I was wondering when you'd stop ad-libbing and get to that line. I'll show you a side of Juliet you never saw before.
2: From a balcony? All right, go ahead.
1: Oh, Romeo, Romeo, wherefore art thou, darling?
2: Here I am, Julie, right under the fire escape.
1: Deny thy father and refuse thy name.
2: Refuse my name? All right, so I'm Jessica Dragonette.
1: Oh, Sam, will you stop that? Don't you know the romantic story of Romeo and Juliet?
2: Well, let me put it this way. No.
1: You mean you never heard of Romeo and Juliet?
2: So kill me, I never heard of it.
1: Sam, you're in the theater. Where have you been all these years?
2: Three man, a horse, room service, light up the sky, and now I'm in Guys and Dolls. But this Shakespeare, I don't dig already.
1: So don't dig it. Let him lay there already. And I'll tell you the story of Romeo and Juliet, or as you would call it, a guy and a doll. And this guy, Romeo, comes from a wealthy family, the Montagues. They're in the woolen business.
2: Nice business, legit.
1: Yeah. And the doll's family is well-heeled, too. The Capulets. They operate a chain of flower stores. Now, that's how she knows that a rose by another name still, if you'll pardon the expression, smells.
2: Mm. Well, that figures. And from the flower shops, they make money?
1: So all right. They do a little bookmaking in back of the store.
2: Well, Ned.
1: So the guy and the doll, they got a yen for each other. But the families object.
2: Before they married, they already got mother-in-law trouble.
1: No, it ain't the mother-in-law's, it's the father's. You see, the old man in Montague, he's in the woolen business. And old man Capulet is in the flower business.
2: So where's the competition?
1: The Montagues make suits without buttonholes in the lapels. And it's ruining the Capulet flower business.
2: Oh. What a lousy trick.
1: The guy and the doll want to get married, so they elope. And later the doll's father don't know she's married. So he wants her to marry another guy. So the doll lays down on the bed and makes it look like she's dead. And Romeo finds and thinks she is dead, so he kills himself. Oh. And when the doll wakes up and she finds the guy has knocked himself off, so the doll knocks herself off. Well, that's the finish of the play.
2: That's the finish?
1: That is the finish.
2: Well, I don't know.
1: You don't know what?
2: If they got some big hit songs, it's got a chance. What's the name of that play again?
1: Death of a Woolen Salesman. What difference does it make? You wouldn't understand if I spent the rest of this year explaining it to you. And there isn't much left of this year. 1950 is almost over. And in a few hours, it'll be 1951. A new year. I don't know where the time goes. It seems there should be another month in the year to do all the things we forgot to do. A month to remember what we forgot. October, November, December, remember. It even rhymes, doesn't it, darlings? A whole month of days to remember a kindly deed we should have done, a soft word we could have spoken, a friendly smile we should have restored. Jose, what do you think?
3: Well, I think that your month of remember should have at least 31 days. We could all use 31 days of grace devoted to undoing some of the unthinking things we did during the year.
4: Well said, Jose, and I think we can carry the idea further and make it a month for the whole world to stop and remember what a wonderful place this could be to live in if man would really be brother to man.
0: You're so right, Gloria. If the grown-ups would only take this month to remember, not to forget that the world they're making today is a world the kids of my age are going to have to live in tomorrow.
2: Margaret, that's a beautiful pitch. Every grifter on Broadway, every crumb on every street corner, every tin horn on 42nd Street. If we could only give them an extra month to remember, they might have less to try to forget when they go to sleep at night.
5: Yes, Sam. And with this extra month of remember, what a chance it would be for the guys and dolls on Broadway and in Hollywood to remember that there's a real world outside the little dream world they live in.
0: You're so right, Vivian. I sure could use that extra month just to sit around and remember all the kind and unselfish people who helped me up a few rungs of that long, rough ladder.
3: Fran, that's a beautiful sentiment. You know, I didn't think too kindly about this extra month at first. I got to thinking about the extra bills that would come in on the 1st of Remember and the income tax on Remember the 15th. But believe me, give me that extra month to remember some of the things I could have done better in the 12 months we've had, and I'll pay those extra bills.
6: Ken, you're right. But, Tallulah, you know what I would do if we could make this a universal month? I'd spend every one of the days talking to people everywhere in the world in the universal language, music.
1: Then tell the world, Meredith, with some of the new and lovely words of that universal language, some of the great songs from some of the great shows of the year passed by. It's the big show medley of the big shows of 1950, opening with one of the newest and gayest from the most recent of musical hits, Meredith Willson, the Big Show Orchestra, and chorus in Guys and Dolls.

0: Thank you, darlings. Thank you, darlings. And now I think it would be very nice if the orchestra and all the cast and everybody would sing Auld Lang Syne.
1: But, Miss Bankhead, we already did that.
0: You see, nobody ever tells me anything on this program. Oh, well, darlings, this winds up our New Year's show. And we asked you to be with us at this time next week when our stars will be Fred Allen, Marlene Dietrich, Portland Hoffer, Edward G. Robinson, Danny Thomas, Fran Warren, and others, and, of course, Meredith Wilson and his big show orchestra and chorus. Until then, may the good Lord bless and keep you, whether near or far away. Fran.

0: Margaret.
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And of course, as always, the glamorous, unpredictable Tallulah Bankhead. 20th Century was written by Ben Hecht and Charles McArthur, based on a play by Bruce Charles Mulholland, and adapted for radio by Frank Wilson. 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
2: Ozzy?
3: Yes, Harriet?
2: What's the latest in the international situation?
3: Just this, that the solid silver with beauty that lives forever is international sterling.
2: Oh, Ozzy, everybody knows that.
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0: Let's look in on the Nelsons at 1847 Rogers Road and see what Ozzie and Harriet are doing today. Oh, but wait. First, let's look in on the little shack on the vacant lot next door where David and Ricky Nelson and some of their little friends are holding a club meeting. As our scene opens, we hear a sound so familiar to the mother of every 8-year-old boy. Let's listen.
1: Then I close in on him and kill them all. Then I sneak over to the camp and kill the sentries. Then I wipe out the whole camp.
2: Hey, wait a minute, David. Maybe one of them would kill you.
1: Why? What have they got against me?
3: Hey, you guys, how about playing some baseball?
1: We can't, Ricky. I accidentally cracked the bat yesterday.
3: Let's call Anthony. He's got a bat.
1: We can't. It was on his head that I accidentally cracked it. Speaking of bats, we sure could use a new baseball bat and some more gloves.
2: Yeah, but talk is cheap. We ain't got enough money to buy nothing.
1: What do we got in the treasury, Tommy?
2: You mean exactly?
1: Yeah, what's in the treasury?
2: Well, there's 52 cents, 14 airplane pictures, 130 marbles, 2 turtles, and Tom's kid brother Herman that we're holding till Tom pays his dues.
1: There must be some way we can raise money.
3: Why don't we hold another raffle?
2: Yeah, that's a good idea. Last time we held a raffle, we sold 27 raffles at 5 cents each.
3: That's right. The guy who had the lucky number even refused the prize.
1: Yeah, we couldn't get rid of Tom's kid brother Herman that way either.
3: Hey, I got a good idea, hey. Why don't we rent this club to somebody to live in and we can collect the rent, hey?
2: Nah, we can't.
1: Why not?
2: The OPA.
1: What's the OPA?
2: I don't know, but Pop says they don't let you do nothing.
4: Say, I got a better idea. There's a lot of people that want places to live.
1: Why don't we tear down this little shack and put up a great big apartment house? Then we could collect way more rent.
3: Hey, that's a great idea, hey. It'd be easy to build. There's lots of old red bricks laying around the lot, hey.
1: Let's make it a real big one. 200 stories.
3: Have we got enough bricks for that, hey?
1: Oh, sure. There must be 50 or 60 of them out there.
2: Well, maybe you guys are right.
3: Yeah, it's easy to put up apartment houses these days, too. You don't need to build no roof.
1: No roof?
3: You know, that's something else I heard my pop say. That OPA, they put a ceiling on everything.
1: One thing, though, let's not rent it to any families with kids. Children are too destructive and mischievous.
2: Oh, I don't know.
1: Oh, yes. They keep tracking the floor and marking the walls no matter how many times my mother tells me.
3: Come on, fellas. Let's start building right now, hey?
2: Oh, just a minute. We're forgetting something important.
1: Like what?
2: Well, first we gotta make a syndicate.
3: Can't we just make the apartment?

0: syndicate. Look at Ricky. Don't even know what a syndicate is.
1: I don't know what a syndicate is either, Tommy.
0: Well, that's how big businessmen do things. Well, didn't your pop ever get together with a bunch of other guys and something very important?
1: Yeah, sure.
0: Well, that's a syndicate.
1: Oh, a poker game.
0: Well, come on, guys. Let's start building the house.
1: Okay. I'll go get some shovels and a bag of cement. We'll get to work right away. Right, Tommy?
0: Yeah, and look what I've got. I just wrote an ad for the papers when we finished the house.
1: You mean for the want ads?
0: Yeah, listen to this. Beautiful apartments to rent. $2 a month. P.S. $1 a month if you're a candy manufacturer.
2: Evening, dear.
3: Oh, hello, Harriet.
2: What's wrong, Ozzie? You look upset.
3: I am upset. Harriet, do you know what a man down the street just told me?
2: No, I don't, but I think you're good-looking.
3: Oh, well, this has nothing to do with my looks. It seems that a very disturbing rumor is spreading through the neighborhood.
2: What's that?
3: Well, you know that vacant lot right next door to us?
2: Yeah.
3: Well, some big syndicate is putting up an immense apartment house on it. I heard it from Charlie Hooper, and then from old Mr. Carlton, and then Ben told me the same thing.
2: Are you sure about this?
3: Just as sure as I'm a human being.
2: Well, let's not worry until it's more definite. And, dear, besides, you know, it's not a very nice lot, you know. In fact, the kids call it the Rogers Road Dust Bowl.
3: Now, I think this is pretty serious, Harriet. Big apartment house right next door? Isn't exactly my idea of something to laugh about. I like neighbors, but not about 200 of them 10 feet away.
2: I guess you're right at that.
3: Besides blocking off our house and turning this street into a traffic street and a lot of other things like that, it's going to deprive all the kids of their only playground around here.
2: And you're right, you're right.
3: They always have so much fun playing there, too.
2: Remember the time they were playing Follow the Leader and they all climbed up that telephone pole and then they dared you to do it?
3: I did it, too, didn't I?
2: Yeah. And it wasn't so very much trouble for the fire department to get you down.
3: You know, Harriet, when I passed that clubhouse tonight on the way home, I felt terrible. All those kids, and soon they'll have no place to play. And just because some big syndicate decided to make a few more dollars. It seems to me that the freedom of youth is worth a good deal more to the community than the desires of a few big businessmen. Has the time come that we've thrown over the principles of democracy and justice for the many merely because of the importance of a select few?
2: The senator from California has the floor. And now may I ask you a question?
3: Go right ahead.
2: How many times have you seen Anchors Away?
3: Okay.
2: Oh, no, you're right, dear. That apartment house is bad for a lot of reasons. Especially from the kids' point of view.
3: Well, I'll tell you one thing. I'm going to do everything I can to prevent it. Maybe I won't be able to, but I sure will try. I'll tell you that much.
2: Hello, Mom. Hiya, Pop. Hello, David.
3: Hello, son.
2: Say, Pop, you know what me and the fellas are doing?
3: Not now, David. Mother and I are discussing something very important.
2: It'll only take a minute, Pop.
3: Later, son, please. This discussion concerns you, too, and it's really very important. You know, Harriet, maybe I'll look up the zoning restrictions on apartment houses.
2: That's what I wanted to talk to you about, Pop. The apartment house.
3: Oh, so you know about it?
2: Of course. As a matter of fact...
3: Well, David, I want you to tell every single one of your friends that your father is doing everything in his power to stop that apartment house from going up.
2: You're trying to stop it? But, Pop...
3: If I have to dig into every legal book in the library, if I have to get out an injunction, even if I have to take it to court, I'll do what I can to prevent it.
2: Gee whiz, Pop.
3: Well, just go out and tell the boys that that's the way your Pop feels about it.
2: Okay, if you say so. Bye, David. Bye. Gee, I wonder what it feels like to be a hermit.
3: Yes, sir, I want those kids to know that they have one real friend.
2: Oh, honey, now look, don't you think you may be getting all worked up unnecessarily? It could be just a rumor, you know.
3: No, this is pretty definite. As a matter of fact, the whole thing is really my fault anyway. I was on the verge of buying that lot any number of times. If only I'd bought it, this never would have happened. You remember once about 3 years ago? I was going to buy that lot then, but something interfered. Do you remember what it was?
2: Yeah, you didn't have enough money.
3: Oh, yeah. And then later on, that second time I was going to buy it, something came up again, didn't it? What was that?
2: You didn't have enough money.
3: Oh, yes. And the third time I almost bought it. Let's see, what was wrong then?
2: You didn't have enough money.
3: It's always something, isn't it?

0: only I'd have bought that lot when I wanted to, everything would be all right now.
1: Oh, well, let's not talk about it till after we eat, dear. Dinner's almost ready.
0: Okay, but that's what always happens when you put something off until tomorrow. Somebody else goes and does it, and then you just feel like kicking yourself. 3 times I was going to buy that apartment.

0: Ozzie Nelson, you've been sitting here with a sour face all through dinner.
1: Oh, I'm sorry, dear. I was thinking about the syndicate buying that lot. I didn't realize I was being such a sourpuss. Anything I can do for you?
0: Yeah, smile and show your teeth. I want to be able to tell you from the dill pickle.
1: Well, Harriet, I'm just sore about not buying it. I kept putting it off and putting it off.
0: Oh, I know, dear. I was just teasing you. Before we sit down and start figuring out what to do, I'll call Gloria so she can clear the table. Oh, Gloria! Gloria!
2: Did you call me, Mrs. Nelson?
0: Yes, Gloria, I did. We finished dinner.
2: All right, Mrs. Nelson. And if you'll pardon me for saying so, Mr. Nelson looks very unhappy this evening.
1: Oh, well, I'm sort of burned up at myself, Gloria. It's exactly as my mother always says. Procrastination is the thief of time.
2: Oh, you're telling me.
1: Oh, have you ever kept putting something off and finally wound up not doing it at all?
2: Have you ever seen the dust on the piano?
0: Well, you see, Gloria, Mr. Nelson's always wanted to buy that vacant lot next door. And it's rumored now that some big syndicate went and bought it.
2: They did?
1: Yeah, that's right. Somebody else bought that lot next door.
2: Oh, that's too bad. When are they going to take it away?
1: No, nobody's taking the lot away, Gloria.
2: Oh, well, that's good. It at least such an awful hole.
1: It's even worse than that. It seems they're going to build a big apartment house next door.
0: We're pretty upset about the whole thing. The children will have no place to play, and noisy neighbors can often be very disagreeable.
2: Oh, I had a very disagreeable neighbor once. It was terrible. Mrs. Nelson, what would you do if you had a neighbor who shook out her dust mop practically in your living room and made noise late at night and always walked across your lawn?
0: Well, first I'd talk to her about it.
2: That's what I thought, but no, this woman had to call the police.
1: But, Gloria, it's not only the neighbors. There's so many reasons. It'll ruin our view, for one thing.
2: Ruin the view?
1: Sure, you won't be able to see anything, will you?
2: Well, that depends on how far down they pull their shades. Well, I'll see you later.
1: Good old Gloria. Well, let's try to figure out what we can do about this apartment house, shall we, dear?
0: I hate to be a wet blanket, honey, but I don't think there's much you can do.
1: Say, Harriet, I just thought of something. Maybe that big syndicate hasn't bought the lot yet.
0: What makes you say that?
1: Well, I understand that Mrs. Appleby, the lady who owns it, has been out of town for a few weeks. She just got back today. Maybe that company's been making plans before buying the lot. Could be. At least it's worth going over there.
0: You mean over to Mrs. Appleby's?
1: Well, sure. If we get to her before the syndicate does, we'll buy the lot first.
0: Well, it's up to you. But they've probably already bought it, honey.
1: And if they have, I'll fight it to the last. I'll write to my congressman. If that doesn't help, I'll go see the governor. And if that doesn't help, I'll go to see President Truman himself.
0: Could you get in to see President Truman?
1: Well, of course. President Truman and I are very close friends.
0: Really?
1: Well, at the last meeting of the Musicians Union, I met a guy who knows a fellow who's a friend of the man that tunes his piano.

0: The kids of the neighborhood really started something when they decided to enlarge their clubhouse on the vacant lot next door. As a result, a false rumor started that a big syndicate was planning to build an apartment house there. Ozzy, in order to stop the building, decided to try to buy the lot before the syndicate did. We find him now, with Harriet, ringing the doorbell at Mrs. Appleby's, the woman who owns the lot.
1: Oh, hello, Mrs. Appleby. Do you remember me? I live right...
2: Oh, of course, of course. Come right in. When did you get to town?
1: Mrs. Appleby, I think you have me confused.
2: Oh, aren't you a fellow by the name of Peterson who owned a leather and harness shop next to the drugstore in Scranton, Pennsylvania?
1: No, and my name is Nelson.
2: Of course. I don't know how I mistook you for Mr. Peterson. His eyes are brown and you're wearing a gray suit and he died 5 years ago.
1: You know my wife, don't you, Mrs. Appleby?
2: Oh, how do you do, Mrs. Appleby?
3: No, I'm Mrs. Nelson.
2: Oh, of course, my dear. You know, every time I see you two, I can't help noticing how much Mr. Nelson resembles my first husband, Cedric.
1: Oh, that's nice. We came
2: it's too
1: here...
2: bad we had to be divorced, but I guess it had to come. I ate crackers in bed, and poor Cedric couldn't stand the crumbs.
1: Oh, that's very interesting.
2: Those crumbs bed used to drive Cedric crazy, and he was so clever. You know what he told the judge?
1: No, what did he tell the judge?
2: He said he just had to have a divorce because instead of being wedded, he was gradually being breaded.
1: Yes. I'd like to talk to you about...
2: Naturally, when I married for the second time, I didn't eat crackers in bed, heaven forbid. I wouldn't dream of eating crackers in bed.
1: Oh, well, that's good.
2: But we were divorced, too. Those lamb chops caused just as much trouble.
3: Well, Mrs. Appleby, the reason we dropped
2: that was my second husband. I've had three, you know. That's right, three husbands. Now... What was it you wanted to ask me?
1: Well, to come right to the point, Mrs. Appleby...
2: You know there's someone else you remind me of. I know. It's that young fellow who lives right around the corner on Rogers Road.
1: Well, that's me, Mrs. Appleby.
2: Oh, it couldn't be. This fellow's name is Nelson.
1: Yes. That's me. My name is Nelson.
2: Of course. Oh, I'm so sorry. I have such a poor memory. Nelson, let me see. Oh, I know how I can remember it. The same as Battling Nelson, who won the lightweight championship from Joe Gans in Reno, Nevada on April 11th, 1917, at 133 pounds in six rounds, and I won 60 cents on him at 3-2 odds. Yes, sir. That's how I remember you, Mr. Dempsey.
1: Mrs. Appleby.
2: Yes?
1: Mrs. Appleby, are you interested in selling that lot next to my house?
2: Mr. Nelson, is that what you came over here to ask me?
1: Yes.
2: Well, for goodness sakes, what was all that beating around the bush for?
1: Well, I'm kind of a blabbermouth. But tell me, you haven't promised that lot to anybody else, have you?
2: Oh, no.
1: Then will you take a $50 deposit on it and hold it for me?
2: Oh, certainly, Mr. Nelson, if you wish to buy it.
1: Oh, that's fine.
3: We'll let you know as soon as possible.
1: Here's the $50, Mrs. Appleby. And now I think we'd better be going.
2: Oh, but Mr. Nelson, I haven't even told you why my last husband left me.
1: I know why. You ate grapefruits in bed.
2: Why, that's right. I ate grapefruits in bed. But how did you know?
1: I remember the headline in the society column that day. Mrs. Appleby squirts off third drip. Bye.

0: this the place you mean, dear?
1: Yeah, this is it. I've seen their ads in the paper.
0: Well, you go ahead, dear, and I'll see you at home later, okay? Goodbye.
1: Bye.
2: Welcome to the Helping Hand Finance Company.
1: Oh. I'm thinking of buying some real estate, and I'd like to see about borrowing some money.
2: Well, you came to the right place, friend. Because we always have plenty of money.
3: Lots of money.
2: Now, what would you like? $10,000?
1: No.
2: $100,000? A million?
1: No.
2: No loan is too big or too small for the Helping Hand Finance Company. We just lend money and lend money. Now, what's your name, please?
1: Nelson. Ozzie Nelson. I phoned you a while ago.
2: Oh, yes. I think we got some information on you. Just a few pertinent facts our investigators checked on. Now, let's see. Oh, here it is. Ozzie Nelson, born on... We've led a very interesting life, haven't we?
1: Well, you know, that is...
2: And let's see. One night in June 1938, while you were...
1: If that was that night in Pismo Beach...
2: This is in Toledo.
1: Oh.
2: And then you...
1: What's the matter?
2: I just got to Pismo Beach. Well, I guess it'll be all right. Now, how much do you want to borrow?
1: Well, you see, I'm not sure yet. I just wanted to line everything up for a certain big deal. Suppose I call back tomorrow with that.
2: Splendid,
1: all right?
2: Mr. Nelson, yes. We'll be happy to serve you. And please bear in mind, Mr. Nelson, or Ozzie, if I may, we don't want you to look upon this as a cold business deal. We want you to think of us as warm friends who are glad to help you out in your hour of need. Your signature on one of our applications is like the warm hand clasp of two dear friends. That's why we call ourselves the Helping Hand Finance Company, because we give you a helping hand.
1: Oh, well, thanks. Just one thing. Suppose I can't meet my payments on time. Do you still extend a helping hand?
2: Well, in that case, we use our foot a little. Goodbye!
0: Ozzie?
1: Yes, dear?
0: I've been thinking over this whole business about the apartment house.
1: I know, dear, you've been thinking, but your husband's a man of action. I've got everything lined up. My credit's okay at the finance company, and now I'll go over to Mrs. Appleby and start to talk real business.
0: But, darling...
1: I can just imagine how that big syndicate is going to feel when they find out they've been outsmarted by a guy who's a little too fast for them.
0: Well, I just hope you haven't wasted $50 and a whole lot of time and energy, that's all.
1: Oh, Harriet, please.
4: Hello, Mom. Hello, Pop.
1: David, what did the gang say when you told them your old man was putting a stop to that apartment house business, eh?
4: Well, they were kind of mad at first, but then we held a meeting and decided to dig a hole to China instead.
1: Oh, well, that's... what is that?
4: Well, as long as you wouldn't let our syndicate build the apartment house, we already had the shovels and stuff.
1: Wait a minute. You mean that you kids...
0: And there you have it, folks. The mystery of the big syndicate is explained.
1: Oh, Harriet. And you were right all the time. I'm a fool, that's what I am. I'm a dope. I'm a moron. I'm an idiot. Well?
5: Keep going, dear. I'll tell you when to stop.

0: I'll get it.
1: Hello, Mr. Nelson, Mrs. Nelson. Remember me, Mrs. Appleby? Oh, my goodness, that rhymes, doesn't it? Well, I had a little trouble finding
2: you. Pardon me, but did you happen to come in to see us about the lot, Mrs. Appleby?
1: Did I? Oh, yes, of course, yes. I came to find out if you still want to buy it.
2: Mrs. Appleby, I'm sorry to cause you this trouble, but we've decided not to buy the lot. Naturally, we forfeit the $50 deposit.
1: Oh, no, no, no. I insist on giving it back to you.
3: Oh, but Mrs. Appleby, we want to be fair with you. After all, you lose enough by not selling the lot.
1: Well, that's what I wanted to tell you. You see, I've already sold the lot, and I was afraid you'd be upset about it.
2: Oh, you sold it?
1: Yes. Isn't that good news? Late this afternoon, some nice man from a syndicate called on me, and he bought it. He's going to put up a nice big apartment house. Isn't that wonderful?
2: Here we go again.

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1: And don't forget, the solid silver with beauty that lives forever is International Sterling.
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0: 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Original music was composed by Billy May. This is Vern Smith speaking. The Columbia Broadcasting System.
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0: Inside every Cape Plum, there's a nice clean stone asking to be let out. There's a very sweet sound to Cape Plums when you have them for afters.
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0: my roommate, Irma Pearson. Would you like an idea of her mentality? Well, she thinks a matador is something you wipe your feet on before you go into a house. Seriously, the other night we were playing charades, acting out the names of famous plays, and soon it was Irma's turn. She grabbed a carving knife, ran it through a box of ends. So I said, Irma, what's the name of that play? And Irma said, Dead End.
1: Well, yes, Irma knows her plays all right. But here's something you should know. That N stop triple O. Yes, ends, E-N-N-D-S, the really effective chlorophyll tablets, stop odors of body, stop odors of breath, stop odor of fence, stop all three. Keep you fresh as a daisy all day, all over. It's amazing, but one or two tiny ends tablets are all you need to stop triple O. And now, ends, America's most popular chlorophyll tablets, are proud to present your favorite comedy show, created by Cy Howard, and starring Marie Wilson as Irma and Kathy Lewis as Jane in
0: My Friend Irma.

0: Oh, gosh, you asleep, honey?
1: No, not yet. Oh, Jane, did you have a good time with Richard tonight?
0: Did I have a good time, sweetie? It was just divine. Look, look at what he gave me.
1: Oh, what a beautiful brooch. Jane, do you think you should accept it?
0: Why not? It's from my boyfriend, not my congressman. Look here. Look what he wrote on the little card. Look. A businessman knows few words of love. His mind is all figures and facts. Suffice to say, I'll cherish the day when I can write you off on my income tax.
1: Isn't that beautiful? It's almost as beautiful as the card on the gift Al gave me.
0: Al gave you a gift?
1: Yes. He just left. Look what he bought me.
0: A revolver? What does he want you to do? Shoot yourself so he can collect the insurance?
1: Oh, no, Jane. It's a cigarette lighter. You see, you press a trigger and it lights up.
0: Oh, it certainly looks like a real gun. What did he write on the card?
1: Oh, it's so tender. To my chicken. Press this trigger and you'll see flame and fire. Will you marry me so I can retire? he's such a lover.
0: Yeah, he is. A real arrow, will you lend me a fin? Come on, honey, let's get to sleep. It's almost midnight, huh?
1: All right, Jane. Do you think the brooch will be safe on the dresser?
0: Oh, yeah, I think so, huh?
1: I'm sleeping with Al's gift under my pillow.
0: Lots of luck. See, I better call Hilda, tell her to bring the ledgers in tomorrow.
1: Well, I wouldn't disturb her now.
0: Why not?
1: Her phone is out of order.
0: How come? Irma, the wire is cut.
1: I know. The cord on our electric iron is a little short, and I didn't think it would hurt if I borrowed just a little piece. I tied the two ends together.
0: Yeah, it's a lovely bowl. Come on, will you turn out the lights?
1: Okay.
0: You set the clock?
1: Yeah, and I fixed the chimes. They weren't working right.
0: Good girl. Good night, honey.
1: Good night, Jane.

0: Irma.
1: Irma, is that you walking around?
2: No, is it you?
1: No.
2: Then it must be somebody else. Let's go to sleep.
1: Irma, I hear somebody.
2: Well, maybe it's the cat.
1: A cat doesn't make that much noise.
2: Maybe he's carrying a heavy mouse.
1: Irma, I see a flashlight. And don't tell me the mouse got away and the cat's looking for it.
2: Oh, Jane. Well, what do we do?
1: Hand me the phone. Hand me the phone. I'll call the police.
2: Well, the phone is out of order.
1: Oh. Well, reach under your pillow and get me that cigarette lighter that looks like a gun. Go on.
2: Okay, William.
1: Okay. Hurry up.
2: Right, here it is.
1: Put on the lights.
2: Wait a minute. I look a mess.
1: Irma, you're not going to dance with him. Put on the light.
2: All right, here goes.
3: Stand
4: where you are.
3: Huh?
4: If you move, I'll shoot.
3: All right, lady. Don't shoot. Don't shoot.
4: Irma. Irma, come over here. You keep him covered with this gun, and I'll run down to Mrs. O'Reilly's. I'll call the police.
2: All right. You may sit down, sir, but don't move.
3: Thanks, lady.
2: My name's Irma Peterson. What's yours?
3: Harry?
2: Gosh, you ought to be ashamed of yourself, Harry. Are you married?
3: Yeah.
2: Does your wife know you do this for a living?
3: Well, she should. She's waiting for me downstairs in the car.
2: Well, what about your poor mother?
3: She's driving. My wife ain't got no license. Lady, please don't let your girlfriend turn me over to the police.
2: Don't you move or I'll shoot you with this gun.
3: I will move. But please, I'll give you back this stuff. Just don't let the cops get me. But think of my kids.
2: Oh, you have children?
3: Yeah, three. Two is married and one went straight. Lady, do you mind if I smoke?
2: No, not at all. Well, what's the matter?
3: I ain't got no match.
2: Oh, well, here. Oh, no, you know.
3: Oh, I'm surprised that you're making believe that was a real gun. That ain't honest. I refuse to stay any longer. Goodbye.
2: Mama, just a minute. Jane, oh, he went out the window.
5: There is him over here.
6: Yes, and the police have come in. Jane, I don't see any burglar.
4: Mama, where is he? Why are you looking out the window?
2: He got away.
4: But you had him covered with that pistol lighter.
2: I know, but I forgot it wasn't real and he wanted to smoke.
4: Oh, you idiot.
2: Where are you going, Jane?
4: Oh, gosh, I want to see if the brooch Richard gave me... It's gone.
2: Irma, it's gone. Oh, he just gave it to me tonight.
5: Irma, you better go into the bedroom and ask her to forgive you.
2: All right.
6: Professor, we'll wait here and talk to the police.
5: All right, but I hope you don't mind if I don't look at you, Mrs. O'Reilly. You know, with that cold cream and that white nightcap you're wearing, you look like a bottle of frozen milk that has popped its top. No, please, you got to excuse me for laughing, but such things I've never seen before. Tell me, what are those antennas sticking out of your head?
6: Those are hair curlers.
5: And what is that small hammock around your neck?
6: That's a chin strap to keep from getting double chins.
5: And what are those white cotton gloves?
6: They keep my hands soft and girl-like.
5: And what is that junk around your eyes?
6: That's anti-wrinkle cream.
5: Miss O'Reilly, wouldn't it be simpler to stay in your room all day and keep the door locked?
6: Now, look here, you.
7: Open up.
5: Who's the police?
7: I'm Mulligan of the robbery detail. Who are you?
5: Yeah, my name is Professor Kropotkin.
7: I see. And this is your wife?
5: Only a man that's carrying a gun could get away with a remark. This is Mrs. O'Reilly, the landlady.
0: Excuse my appearance. I just got out of bed.
7: Oh, that's too bad. Auto accident? Now, where have you got the burglar?
5: He got away.
7: Well, that's great. Let me talk to the girl who called in.
5: A girl, come out. The man from the police is here.
7: Which one of you called in?
4: I did. My roommate here, Irma Peterson, had him covered with this pistol lighter, and then when he asked for a match, she gave him a light.
6: Pull yourself together, Janie.
5: You better do the same thing, Mrs. O'Reilly. Your hammock is swinging from one ear.
7: What's that?
4: I don't know whether it's 22 o'clock or Friday. Oh, officer, do you think there's any chance of recovering that brooch? I can't tell you what it means to me, honest.
7: Well, we haven't got much to go on. Did you get a look at the guy?
4: Yes, and I think I could point him out if I saw his picture.
7: Well, you drop in tomorrow and look at our collection. Good night.
6: Go to bed, Janie, and try to get some sleep.
4: Oh, gosh, that beautiful brooch.
6: Oh, it may turn up. I remember when I was first married, I gave my husband a watch fob with my picture in it. And, of course, he lost it.
5: Mr. O'Reilly, he didn't lose the fob. He threw it away because your picture was stopping his watch. Good night, girl. Come on, Mrs. O'Reilly.
4: Well, come on, Irma. Let's get to bed. I want to be down at that police station early.
2: All right.
4: Wait a minute. Why are you putting fluid in that lighter now?
2: Well, in case another burglar comes in, I want to make sure the gun is loaded.
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0: Good morning, Irma. How is my pistol-packing mama?
1: Oh, Professor, I'm just going crazy waiting for Janie to come back from the police station. Will you help me open this window?
0: Oh, sure. There, it's open.
1: Oh, gosh, I want to go outside and see if the burglar left any footprints on their fire escape.
0: I made rain last night.
1: I know, but if he was wearing rubbers, his footprints would still be dry. I'll be right back.
2: Boats are coming, they'll be dancing tonight. Shrimp boats.
0: The shrimp boats outside. I can hear the foghorn.
2: Good morning, Professor.
3: Mrs. O'Reilly, how different you look from when I saw you last night. That chin strap you're wearing certainly worked.
2: That's rather me double chin, didn't it?
3: Yeah, there are no more double chins. Now you got a triple neck.
4: Hi.
2: Oh, Janie, any look at the police station?
4: No, Miss O'Reilly. While I was there, I saw every type of criminal imaginable.
3: But there was no word about the brooch or the burglar?
4: No, none. I've been doing some thinking. I'd kind of like to talk to Irma alone.
2: She's on the fire escape. Come on, Professor, let's go for a walk in the park. I'd even let you hold me hand.
3: What is this holding hands business?
2: Well, you know, this is leap year.
3: Oh, yes, yes. Well, let me warn you, Mrs. O'Reilly, as fast as you can leap, I can sidestep.
1: Irma? Irma, will you come in here?
5: I'm coming, Jane.
4: Be careful. Now, don't fall. Sit down, Irma. I want to talk to you. Irma, I'm moving out of here.
5: Moving out? Why?
4: Well, look, I forgave you when you cut a hole in my new spring hat so the bird on top of it could duck inside in case it rained. And the letter you sent to President Truman asking him to make Labor Day follow Easter Sunday, because the chickens have to lay so many eggs on Easter they deserve to have the next day off.
5: Spread sunshine.
4: Yeah, well, your sunshine is of the California variety. Now, Irma, I honestly just can't take it anymore. So if you don't mind, I've got some packing to do.
5: Oh, please, Jane, you can't leave me.
4: Well, I'm tired of trying to explain you to my friends. At least when you were in the wax, I had an excuse. I used to tell them you were shell-shocked.
5: I'll re-enlist.
4: Oh, no. No, I couldn't do this to my country. Go on, Irma, you're late. You better go to work. And when you come back, I'll kiss you goodbye.
5: Goodbye?

0: stop that bawling and do your work, or do I have to come in there?
1: I've got to cry, Mr. Clyde. I'm so upset.
0: Now, let me tell you something, young lady.
1: What's the matter?
0: Look at you.
1: Oh, I put Kleenex in a typewriter. I must be wiping my face with carbon paper.
0: Well, wash it off. I'm in no mood for a minstrel show.
1: Mr. Clyde, can I go home?
0: Home? You just got here. We've got work to do.
1: But Jane's moving out on me.
0: She is? Well, that's unfair. Why should she get a break like that and not me? Now, get that letter out.
1: I'll try. Mr. Clyde, do you know a burglar about 6'2" with brown eyes?
0: No. Why, you thinking of dropping Al for something better?
1: No, a burglar came into our house last night and stole Jane's brooch.
0: What? Well, did you see the thief?
1: Well, yes, in fact, I had quite a long talk with him.
0: Oh, you did? Well, then they're sure to pick him up. He's probably still wandering around in the day. Now, come on, let's get back to work. Take a look. What is all this junk on your desk?
1: Well, these are the gifts Al gave me through the years. I'm going to pawn them so I can buy a new brooch for Jane. Then maybe she won't move out.
0: These are gifts? Your boyfriend must have important connections. Who does he know with the street cleaning department?
1: I'm not going to have you say that. You don't know the hours of happiness these gifts represent. But I'd sell everything in the world. Everything. I could keep Jane from leaving me.
0: Oh, now don't worry, Miss Peterson. Everything will work out all right. And if you want to, dear, you can take the rest of the day off.
1: Oh, thank you, Mr. Clyde. You're a sweet man, and I hope you live forever.
0: Forever?
1: Yes, I forgot to pay the premium on your insurance.
2: Hiya, chicken. Where you been?
1: I just came from work.
2: Oh. Gee, I hate to see you hock all them beautiful things I gave you.
1: Well, I'm worried. Are you sure they're all solid gold like you said?
2: Why, sure, chicken. Look what's printed on the back of them.
1: G-O-L-D-P-L-A-T-E-D.
2: Well, you see, that's better than gold. It's gold and platinum. let's go inside, chicken. My friend Benny owns this joint. Combination fence and hock shop.
1: Come on, Al. Let's get in this line.
0: Who's next?
3: Me. How much you give me for this brooch?
0: Is it stolen goods?
3: How dare you? I opened the box of Cracker Jack, and there it was.
0: Yeah. Well, for the brooch, I can give you...
1: Pardon me, sir. Will you hurry it up? I have to...
3: Look, lady, I was here ahead of... Oh, holy mackerel.
1: Who, Al? That's the man who took Jane's brooch.
0: His what? Brooch?
1: Yes, Al. Grab him.
3: Lady, remember my wife and 3 kids.
2: Yeah, well, don't worry. The way I'm going to break you up, there'll be a piece for each one of them.

0: Oh, Janie, I'm so glad you changed your mind about moving out on Irma. After all, you two girls are like a breath of spring to me. Warmth, brightness, and sunshine.
1: I don't think that's a very nice thing to say. After all, I'm here.
0: My, how the weather has changed.
2: Oh, well. How can I move out on Irma? I always threatened, but I could never do it. Never. Somebody has to be around. If only to open the window when she closes it on her head.
0: You know she loves you, Jamie.
2: I love her too, Professor. I'm not taking any more chances. First of all, I gave away that pistol lighter, and I got a real pistol.
0: You threw away the pistol lighter and got the real gun?
2: I sure did. If any more burglars come in here, I'll handle them.
3: Oh, Jane, you're still here? So happy. I ran all the way.
2: Yeah, I'm still here, honey.
3: Look what I got back for you. You got my brooch? You're a doll. And just in time, Richard will be here any minute. I want to go in the bedroom and put it on. I'll see you later, Professor.
0: Come on, Miss O'Reilly. The celebration is on me. There's a new picture. A girl in every port. With Groucho Marx and Marie Wilson. Yeah, that Groucho Marx is wonderful. Yeah, Marie Wilson is kind of stupid, but I like her. Bye, Irma.
3: Don't be too long, Jane. I want to tell you all about the burglar.
4: I'll be out in a minute, sweetie.
3: Come in. Oh, Richard, how are you?
5: Fine, thank you.
3: Jane will be right out. Won't you sit down?
5: Oh, gladly. I've had a rough day at the office. Oh, you mind if I smoke?
3: Oh, of course not. Not at all.
5: Shucks, I've left my cigarette lighter at the office.
3: Oh, I have one somewhere around here. Where was it? Oh, here it is. Now hold steady, Richard. Here we go.
6: Back to Irma and Jane in a moment. But first, remember that scientific odor test that proved N-stop-triple-O stop odors of breath, odors of body, and odor offense for over 8 out of 10 people? Well, these amazing results were substantiated the other day at the annual meeting of a national scientific group. A leading medical authority stated,
7: "And for our test, I selected the chlorophyll tablets known as N's. Our tests included executives, office workers, and factory workers, too. General odor of body and breath were most successfully treated."
6: Yes, after hundreds and hundreds of examinations, science proved N's effective. 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
7: Beware of cheaper chewing gum and candy substitutes that contain so little chlorophyll, or that do not state their chlorophyll content on the label.
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8: And now, here's my friend Irma with news of her offer to be your secretary. If you
2: wait a minute. Wait just a minute. Before Irma says anything at all, I want to explain what she means. We'll save time that way. Ladies and gentlemen, what my friend Irma wants to say is this. Today is the last time she will have the chance to repeat her offer to work as secretary for a day to the person who bids the highest amount to the March of Dimes anti-polio fund.
3: Yeah, I wonder who my new boss is going to be.
2: Well, whoever it is, Cookie, you've got to do a good job because it's for a worthy cause.
3: Oh, sure, Jane. I know. I'm going to be a very good secretary. I'll do everything except take dictation.
2: accept take dictation?
3: That's right. After all, this is still a free country, and I don't believe in dictators.
2: See what I mean? Be my guest.
8: Folks, perhaps Irma Peterson isn't the greatest secretary in this world, but you'll have to admit that Irma's real self, Marie Wilson, would make a decorative addition to any office. So send in your bids to the March of Dimes now, and perhaps my friend Irma, in the person of the beautiful Marie Wilson, will become your secretary for a day. The deadline for you to write or wire in your bid is midnight tomorrow, Monday, January 21st. The winning bidder's name will be announced at the close of next week's My Friend Irma show. And all the money contributed by the winner will go toward the March of Dimes fight against infantile paralysis. Also, not only is My Friend Irma in the person of Marie Wilson donating her own services for the March of Dimes, but has also arranged for a polio victim selected by the March of Dimes headquarters to receive a complete secretarial course at the Katherine Gibbs School in New York. And friends, we're very happy to announce that the highest bid we've received to date is $5,000, which was sent in by the Coca-Cola Bottling Company of Fort Worth, Texas, who want Irma to work as secretary for a day in the Infantile Paralysis Chapter headquarters at Fort Worth. But remember, there's still time for you to send in your bid for My Friend Irma between now and midnight of January 21st. And if yours is the winning bid, Marie Wilson will fly to your town to work in your office as your secretary for a day.
2: And then you, too, will find out just what it's like to spend the day with My Friend Irma.
8: My Friend Irma is a Cy Howard production. It's directed by Park Levy, who writes the script with Stanley Adams. Pat Burton is associate producer. Marie Wilson is starred as Irma and Kathy Lewis as Jane. The part of Al was played by John Brown. Hans Conried was heard as Professor Kropotkin. Gloria Gordon as Mrs. O'Reilly. Alan Reed as Mr. Clyde. And Leif Erickson as Richard. Music was under the direction of Lud Ruskin.
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1: Once upon a time there was an engineer.
2: Choo-choo Charlie was his name, we hear.
1: 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He used good and plenty candy to make his train run.
3: Charlie says, love my good and plenty. Charlie says, really rings the bell. Charlie says, love my good and plenty. Don't know any other candy that I love so well.
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1: The Anderson Family,

0: take the time, Mary. I'm meeting a fellow by the name of Childs, a big buyer, and the boss won't stand for any side errands.
1: Well, it won't take but a minute, darling.
0: Okay. Are you ready to go right now?
1: Well, no, but I could be in 10 minutes. Oh. And I just have to have my hair done for PTA tomorrow.
2: Would you like to have the ladies point at you and say, her husband isn't working anymore, you know?
1: Uh-oh, here we go again, folks.

0: Now let's visit the Anderson family. Well, this whole thing started when Oliver Anderson came home unexpectedly in the middle of the afternoon and told Mary he had to meet a train in half an hour. A big buyer is coming in on this train, and the boss has given strict instructions that Oliver give the buyer plenty of attention. Right now, Oliver Anderson is putting on the rush act as he enters his home.
1: Mary! Mary!
2: Yes? What is it? What are you doing home so early, Oliver?
1: I can't take the time to explain. I'll tell you as I go along. I'm to meet a train in a half an hour. Now, where's my clean shirt, sports shoes, and my brown suit?
2: Well, I haven't ironed yet. Your sports shoes are at the shoemaker's, and your brown suit's down to the cleaner's.
1: I see. Does Junior have an extra pair of Levi's I could use?
2: Oh, now, look, calm down, Senator.
1: Oh.
2: What train are you to meet, and why?
1: Well, a big buyer's coming in, and the boss has laryngitis, so I'm the selected one to make the deal. I'm also supposed to dress accordingly.
2: Well, it won't take but a minute. I'll iron a shirt for you.
1: No, I'll get it, Mary. Get started on the shirt.
2: All right.
3: Hi, Oliver.
1: Oh, it's Homer. Well, come on in, I guess.
3: Thank you. I seen you drive up, Oliver, and I thought maybe someone were sick or something.
1: No, no, everyone's well, and I have to hurry.
3: Where are you going?
1: To meet a train.
3: Oh, I see. Well, I thought I'd ride downtown with you if you was going right back.
1: Well, I'll be leaving in 5 minutes, I hope.
3: Yeah, I got to see the hotel man about some cement work. I'm meeting him in the lobby, 2:45. It's right on your way.
1: Okay, come on in and sit down.
2: How's Martha, Homer?
3: Oh, she's got a slight cold.
2: Oh, that's too bad.
1: Look, Homer, Mary's ironing her shirt. Don't talk to her now.
3: I've been giving her peppermint tea and stuff. It seems to kind of relax her. I remember one time...
2: Maybe she should get more rest, Homer.
1: Look, Homer, wait out in the car for me, will you? You're just holding up things.
3: Oh, wait in the car, huh?
1: Yeah.
3: You ain't going to take long.
1: No, I'll hurry. Now, go on. The car's out and back.
3: Well, get on your toes, fella. Can't keep a man waiting, you know.
1: I'll be right there. Now, how's that shirt coming, Mary?
2: Just take it easy now, Oliver. Everything's going to be all right. You're going to make it.
1: Yeah, will this striped shirt go with the blue suit?
2: I think it looks nice.
1: Well, let's have it. And bring me that old blue suit.
2: Mm-hmm.
1: I'll jump into it and fly. Maybe the client is...
2: Clean handkerchief.
1: Now, hurry, Mary. Look, my shoes.
2: Now,
1: my coat. Yeah. Here, hold it. Quick. Oh,
2: but, Oliver, dear, wait a minute.
1: I don't have the time. Here, give me a kick. Wish me luck.
2: I do, dear.
1: I'll be back with a fat order. Oh,
2: but, Oliver, wait a minute.
1: I can't, Mary. Goodbye.
2: Oliver Anderson, come back here and put on your pants.
4: Pardon me, is the train in yet from the east?
5: How should I know? I don't work here. I'm waiting just like you.
4: Oh. Well, maybe this is the train standing over here, huh? Did you see a man get off the train?
5: Look, brother, I know your kind, and if you annoy me further, I shall report you.
4: Well, I'm sorry. I'll wait here by the gate. This red flower in my lapel is a sign. He'll probably look me up. Now, where's that card? Yeah, here. I see child. I better remember that name.
6: Excuse me. Are you by any chance Mr. Thompson of Tupps, Torrance, and Thompson Company?
4: Well, no, I'm Thompson? No, well...

0: Oh, no, he's ill with laryngitis, but I'm with the firm. My name's Anderson.
1: Oh, thank goodness. I thought I'd never locate you. But I looked for the red flower, and here you are.
0: Yeah. I'm waiting for someone. An I.C. Child.
1: I'm I.C. Child.
0: That's fine. You're I.C. Child?
1: Of course. Ilgrid Child. Are you surprised?
0: Well, no, I thought it would be a man.
1: Oh, the same thing happens lots of times.
0: Oh, does it?
1: Well, Mr. Anderson, according to my wire, there is a room reserved for me at the hotel.
0: Oh, yes, of course. Here, let me have your bag.
1: I want to clean up and get a little rest before we look over the stock.
0: Oh, sure. Right this way now. My car's outside. Miss Child?
1: Oh, why don't you just call me Ilgrid?
0: Well, it would be easier. Ilgrid. Here's your key, Miss Childs. It's 304. I'll carry your bag over to the elevator. I'll wait down here for you, and then you probably want to eat.
1: You're very kind, Mr. Anderson.
0: It's just part of our firm service is all.
1: Who's that elderly gentleman in the yellow sweater? He's been simply staring at us.
0: Where? Oh, that's a neighbor of mine, Homer Meister. He's here on business.
1: Oh, are they opening a carnival in the lobby?
0: Carnival? Oh, you mean the sweater and the cap.
1: And I do believe he wants to speak to you. Here he comes.
0: Oh, he's all right.
2: Oh, I ain't met my man yet, Oliver.
0: Oh, well, he'll be along.
2: I suppose so. I don't believe I've met the young lady.
0: Young lady? Yes. That's right. You haven't. Miss Childs, may I present Mr. Mike?
1: I'm simply thrilled.
2: Yeah, Ray. Well, I like to be right neighborly myself. Of course, there ain't nothing personal.
1: Oh, of course. Of course, I understand.
2: Yeah, going to be in town long?
1: Just a day is all.
2: Oh, I see. Well, I'd like to have you see our park before you leave town. Awful pretty this time of the year. And the benches are right comfortable, too.
0: Look, Homer, Miss Childs is tired now. She doesn't have much time, and she has to eat yet.
2: Oh, well, I drop in and out of the hotel during the day and an early evening. Thought maybe not to know anybody in town, Miss Child.
1: Oh, but I'll be terribly busy, Mr. Meister. And what would we do with Mr. Anderson?
2: Well, yes, of course, we've got to think of him, too.
0: Look, Homer, go sit down in that chair. I'll be with you in a couple of minutes.
2: Chair?
0: Yeah.
2: Oh, I get it. Sure, I'll wait for you. And I'm mighty happy I had this little talk with you, Miss Child.
1: I enjoyed it myself, Mr. Meister. Thank you.
0: I don't know how to apologize for Homer. He's kind of forward.
1: Oh, but he's delightful.
0: Huh?
1: You can't hurt a nice old man like him. I enjoyed it. Really, I did. His eyes just sparkled.
0: Well, that's pretty nice of you to say that.
1: Oh, don't give it another thought, Mr. Anderson.
3: Going up.
0: Hmm?
1: Oh, here's my elevator. If you'll be kind enough to wait in the lobby for me, I'll be right down. And I'd like to get a bite to eat.
0: Yeah, well, I'll have a table reserved. Anytime you're ready to eat.
1: Right.
0: Now, I'm not going home yet, Homer.
2: Oh, yeah, eh?
0: You know, Homer, you're a pretty nice guy, but...
2: No. Wait a minute, Oliver. I don't go around talking.
0: That isn't the point. She's a very nice girl.
2: Yep, certainly is.
0: I don't want to hear any more about it. This is a business deal.
2: Yep. I ain't to say one thing one way or t'other, but, well, every man's got his own life to live. You say you ain't going home yet?
0: No. I have to take Miss Childs to dinner first.
2: Well, now, of course, it ain't none of my business, Oliver, but Mary's a good woman, and
0: I know that.
2: And someone's going to misunderstand, sir, especially with a good-looking babe like her.
0: I don't see why I have to stand here and defend myself when I haven't done anything.
2: Well, I ain't asking you to.
0: Well, then go on home and forget it. I'm going to be busy.
1: I'm afraid I put you out terribly, Mr. Anderson.
0: Oh, now, don't give it another thought. I get paid for doing a job, and this is a very pleasant one. how's the food?
1: Very good.
4: Oh, here you are, Anderson.
0: Huh? Oh, excuse me. Miss Childs, Mr. Briggs, another neighbor of mine.
5: Oh, how do you do?
1: Thank you.
5: I just met Homer Meister. He said you were in the hotel. I just had to see you. Slide over a bit, will you, young lady?
1: Well, slide over?
0: Here, now, wait, Ray. Get in on this side if you must sit down.
5: Oh, there you are.
0: Hope I'm not crowding you. Maybe I'd better stand.
5: No, no, I'm perfectly comfortable. Anderson, Millicent is waiting up the street. I must have a check cashed, but I don't have a check with me. Do you have a black one?
0: They'll give you one in the lobby.
5: The lobby?
0: Yeah.
5: Very well, I'll inquire there. You're new around here, aren't you, young lady?
0: Look, Briggs, Miss Childs is here on business. Now, if you don't mind, we'd like to be alone.
5: I should think you would be embarrassed, Anderson. However, it's no affair of mine. We have divorce courts for this sort of thing.
0: Look, Miss Childs, I'm sorry. This whole thing...
1: But I'm enjoying it immensely. Please, Mr. Anderson, believe me.
0: Well, then, as long as you're not going to spend anything, Briggs, now move on out and give me back my chair.
5: Very well, Anderson, but you regret this humiliation.
0: Mary? Mary! Junior!
3: Huh? Oh, hi, Pop. Come on in.
0: Where's Mom?
3: Mom?
0: Yeah.
3: Gee, I don't know, Pop. She was so mad when she left, she didn't even say goodbye to me.
0: Mom left?
3: Yeah. Gee, I haven't done a thing, honest.
0: Well, what happened? I mean, what's she mad about?
3: I didn't hear. All I know is Mrs. Meister came over and Mom was putting up some pickles.
0: Oh, I see. Martha was over, huh? What'd she say?
3: I don't know, but I heard Mom working herself up into a rage. And when I went out to see what was going on, she threw the whole pan of pickles out in the backyard.
0: Oh, so that's it. Homer went home and told Martha, and Martha came over here and...
3: And told her, what, Pop?
0: Nothing.
3: I think Mom left some kind of note before she went. She asked where her pencil was.
0: Note? Yeah, here it is. Have gone to

0: And now back to the Anderson family. Well, Oliver Anderson has met the train which brought a client to the Tupps, Torrance, and Thompson Company. The client turned out to be a very lovely young lady. As Oliver escorted her to her hotel, he met Homer Meister, the neighbor next door. And while dining with the young lady, Oliver had another brush with a neighbor, Mr. Briggs. Oliver got the order, but when he returned home, he found a note saying that Mary had gone to her mother's. And so to carry on further, here's Oliver talking to Junior.
1: Look, Junior, here's the whole story. The client I met was a young lady.
2: Pretty?
1: Kind of.
2: Gee, no wonder.
1: No wonder what?
2: Oh, nothing.
1: Look, I'm trying to explain that Martha must have told Mary I was seen by Homer with a young lady. And it was just a client.
2: All you had to do was tell Mom the client was a girl.
1: I didn't know it till she got off the train.
2: Of course, I understand, Pop.
1: Sure, you do.
2: But Mom doesn't.
1: Well, look, it isn't like her to fly off the handle without first finding out about it.
2: Maybe Mrs. Meister didn't tell her, Pop. Maybe Mrs. Briggs did, because Mom talked to her on the phone before she left.
1: Oh, I see. That's another place it could come from.
2: I guess a fella has to be pretty careful in a small town like this.
1: Yeah. How do you mean?
2: Well, nothing. Nothing's wrong. But still, a whole family is broken up. And they talk about kids going haywire.
1: Well, don't you worry any more about it. If Mom wants to act that way, she'll get no cooperation from me.
2: Where you going, Pop?
1: I'm going to the Briggs. I want to find out just what she told your mother.
3: I can't understand why you act so evasive, Free Baron.
4: I'm angry.
3: I don't see why. If Anderson was impolite to you, you must consider the sword.
4: I'll scratch his eyes out.
3: Now, Free Baron.
4: I'll pull his tie off. I'll tear it to shreds.
3: Please, Free Baron, control yourself.
4: I'm angry.
3: Why don't you tell me just what he did to you?
4: It's between him and me, a pet.
3: What have you and this Anderson been doing?
4: Nothing, my dear, nothing.
3: It's mighty suspicious to me. He's done nothing. Still, you're angry. Please, now, Free Baron, control yourself. And please adjust your toupee.
5: Good evening, Mrs. Briggs. May I step in?
3: I don't want any trouble now, Anderson.
5: I don't either. I've got enough.
3: Free Baron is in here. Come in.
5: Yeah, I want to see him.
6: What do you want, Anderson?
5: I want to know what your wife said to Mary on the phone.
3: Me? Why, nothing. Nothing at all.
5: Well, he must have said something. I came home and found a note saying she was going to her mother's.
3: Probably needed a rest.
5: How do you mean that?
4: Just a moment, pet. I'll handle this. Anderson, you're acting in a very obnoxious manner. Huh? And I will not have my wife insulted by every peasant in the block.
5: Why? What are you afraid of?
3: Yes, Free Baron. What are you afraid of?
4: I'm afraid of nothing. I had nothing to do with your misfortune at home, Anderson.
5: Then how did Mary know we were with that girl?
3: Free Baron, you didn't tell me.
5: Oh, he just kissed it.
3: Free Baron.
4: I barely passed the time of day, my dear.
5: Yeah, he only wanted to get a check cashed.
3: Oh, I see you're both in this together.
5: Well, how do you mean that?
3: Simply this, Anderson. Your little alibi won't work about the check. Free Baron cannot cash a check unless it's countersigned by me.
5: Well, maybe it was some other check.
3: Where did you get another check, Free Baron?
4: I refuse to answer.
3: Very well. You'll never forget this little episode, Free Baron. Humiliating me in front of a neighbor.
5: I don't get it, Free Baron.
4: Millicent knew nothing about your escapade.
5: Well, it wasn't an escapade. Only you and Homer knew I was with her.
4: Then perhaps you'd better look up Homer. In the meantime, you'll excuse me while I help Millicent pack her clothes.

0: Yep, yep. What is it?
1: Look, Homer, let me in.
0: What for?
1: I want to talk to you.
0: Well, make it snappy. I got to get back downtown. The fella at the hotel wants to see me about some cement work.
1: The fella, huh?
0: Yep.
1: Look, Homer, if you don't stay away from Miss Child, she'll call the cops, and I'm not kidding.
0: Now, wait a minute, Oliver Anderson.
1: Oh, you wait, bud. Look, did you tell Martha that you met me in the hotel lobby with this client of mine?
0: Well, in a kind of roundabout way I did, yep.
1: And she ran right over and told Mary.
0: She didn't do no such
1: don't
0: thing.
1: Don't tell me she didn't. Mary was so mad she threw out a whole pan full of pickles.
0: Shucks. I didn't think Martha'd ever do a thing like it, Oliver.
1: Well, she did.
0: Yes, so help me, I didn't.
1: Well, harm's been done.
0: Well, I'll tell Mary different. She believes me.
1: Mary's gone. Gone to her mother's.
0: Oh, say, now that is bad, ain't it? Mm. When's she going to bring her back? I'll tell her it ain't so.
1: That's too late for that. Martha's put me in a pretty bad spot, Homer.
0: Well, now, if she's gone and done that, she'll answer to me for it. Right's right, and I'll stand right up and tell her so, too, dagnabbit.
1: Oh, never mind, Homer. The damage has been done already.
0: Well, maybe you're right. Of course, there ain't need of me breaking up my home, too.
1: That's right. Yeah. But I'm telling you this, Homer. If you go down to that hotel to see Miss Childs, you're wasting your time.
0: Yeah, me?
1: Yeah.
0: You just don't know women. Didn't you hear me invite her to see our park?
1: Yes, I did. And being a lady, she didn't tell you what she thought of you.
0: Jealous, huh?
1: No. Anyhow, she's gone. She took the train back this afternoon.
0: Oh, she did, eh?
1: Yeah.
0: Oh, me.
1: So you can take off your cowboy suit and pick up life where you left off.
0: Yep. Maybe you're right, Oliver. Sure acted the fool. Martha is a good woman, and I reckon I should appreciate her.
1: And you should teach her not to carry talk around where it isn't wanted.
0: Look here, young fella. Don't you worry none about it, Oliver. I'll sure give her a piece of my mind about that.
1: Well, now you're getting somewhere.
0: If you'll just wait a minute, I'll walk as far as your house with you.
1: You better stay away from that hotel.
0: Oh, I ain't going down there. I just thought I'd drop in at the Gem Cafe a minute.
1: Not to see Antoinette Murphy, the waitress.
0: Well, now she's a good kid. She's never seen any of them seashells I got at the beach, and I thought maybe she'd kind of like to look them over, you know what I mean?

0: No.
1: Nobody's home. Gee, I'm hungry. Gee, Pop, when do we eat?
0: Eat? Yeah, when do we eat?
1: Maybe there's some junk in the icebox, huh?
0: Could be. Let's look.
1: Well, there's some pickles in the backyard. I guess Mom must be pretty mad.
0: Well, so am I. Why didn't she talk to me first? Why does she listen to these gossiping neighbors?
1: Anything good you eat in the icebox, Pop?
0: Some of that stew. If we could warm it up a bit.
1: Gee, stew again?
0: Well, you're hungry, aren't you?
1: Yeah, I guess so. Gee, it's lonesome without Mom.
0: Well, it's all her fault, Junior.
1: Maybe if you told her you were sorry.
0: Sorry? Sorry about what? I haven't done anything.
1: Maybe Mom's crying and everything.
0: I don't see why.
1: She must feel awful.
0: Yeah. Yeah, I suppose she does. Hand me that pot holder, son. Well, you just can't pull up your roots and start over.
1: Yeah. Here, Pop.
0: Thanks.
1: Well, I suppose I can spend my vacations with you, Pop.
0: I'm sure you can. What are you talking about?
1: Well, I mean, if Mom can't get over the shock and everything.
0: That's your mom now.
1: Oh, yeah.
0: Now just act like nothing happened. Give her the cold treatment.
2: Okay. Oh, I've never been so angry in my life. Never.
1: Welcome home, Mom.
2: Mother kept me talking for hours. Well, what's wrong with you, Oliver?
0: You decided to come home, huh?
2: Why, of course.
0: Well, you've heard Martha's story. Yeah, do you want to hear mine?
2: Yours? Well, what do you know about pickles?
0: What does pickles have to do with it?
2: Martha told me the wrong way to fix the pickles. I was so mad at the way they came out, I threw the whole pan of them out.
0: Now, wait a minute. You didn't go to your mother's just because Martha told you...
2: Oh, of course not. I went to Mother's to get the recipe she uses. I left you a note. Surely you saw it.
1: Pop found it.
0: Wait a minute. You mean you only went to your mother's to get a recipe and you're not angry?
2: Oh, of course not, silly. I met Mr. Thompson on the street. He told me what a wonderful sale you'd made. I'm really proud of you, darling.
0: You are?
2: Mm-hmm.
0: Did he tell you who the client was?
2: Oh, come now. Don't be childish.
0: Huh?
2: Of course he did. He said she was a very attractive young lady.
0: Oh.
2: And she complimented you highly.
0: Oh. Oh? Oh. Oh.
1: Gee, Mom, you're sure broad-minded, isn't she, Pop?
0: Oh, certainly. What made you think she could be otherwise?
2: Now, if you'll get out of the way, I'll get us something to eat in a hurry.
0: Oh, gee. You're really back home to stay, huh?
2: Mm-hmm.
0: You didn't believe what Martha said?
2: Martha? Well, she didn't say anything that...
0: Oh.
2: Oh, I think that's Mr. Briggs. He was coming this way when I saw him.
0: Junior, tell Briggs I can't see him now.
1: Okay, but hurry up dinner, Mom.
0: Look, after this, when you go to your mother's, put down the reason, too, will you? I thought you left because a client turned out to be a girl.
2: Oh, how silly. What's wrong in showing a client around the store? After all, business is business.
0: Gee, that's swell.
3: I can't help it if your father is busy. I have deceived this very boat.
0: Now, wait a minute, Briggs. We're just going to eat.
3: I can't help that, Anderson. I don't care how you treat your own family, but you'll not break up mine.
2: Why, Mr. Briggs, what's wrong?
0: I'll go over, Mary. I won't be in a minute.
2: Well, I don't get it. Mr. Anderson will be over in a few minutes, Mr. Briggs.
3: Very well. I'll not be blamed for Anderson's escapade.
1: I'll be in my room, Mom. When dinner's ready, call me, huh?
2: Wait, Junior. What does he mean, Oliver? What escapade?
0: Oh, nothing. I just took the client to lunch at the hotel, and Millicent is angry because Briggs sat down with us.
2: Oh, how cozy.
0: Well?
2: You didn't tell me you took her to the hotel to eat.
0: Well, I didn't have a chance.
2: And how many times have I asked you to take me there to eat? How many times have you said it's awfully expensive?
0: It was on the firm. I had to do it.
2: Now, what do Millicent and Martha think about me? Oliver, you should have more respect for me than...
0: Now, look, Mary, please try to understand.
1: Uh-oh, here we go again, folks.

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Others in the cast were Jenny Johnson as Mrs. Briggs, George Peroni as Freebairn, and Jacqueline DeWitt. Music by Gordon Kibbe, sound effects by Ray Erlenborn, and your announcer is Ken Peters. The Anderson Family is a Hollywood Broadcasters production, transcribed from Hollywood.

We had a party last night. It's one of the places in a worse shape. 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
5: From Hollywood, California, we bring you the Smiths of Hollywood. 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
7: 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The heroine only bumps off four of her husbands.
5: Harry Von Zell as Bill Smith.
8: Oh, so even you are getting tired of homicide. Hollywood better start producing better pictures. People are revolting.
9: They certainly are, William. People are most revolting. I much prefer gophers.
5: And that was Uncle Cecil from England, played by Arthur Treacher. And if you're tired of homicide, relax and listen to The Smiths of Hollywood, with music by Charles Hathaway. Presented by

0: Well, Dial Twisters, you can take a breather. It's the Smiths of Hollywood. And now, here's Nancy Smith.
1: Hi. You know, I was brought up with the idea that if you couldn't say something nice about a person, you shouldn't say anything at all. This worked fine till Bill's Uncle Cecil moved in on us. His theory is that if you have something to say that's nice about a person, you're slipping. Now, all of us sort of picked up Uncle Cecil's philosophy. I noticed it first at lunch one day.
2: Well, Uncle Cecil, it's only lunchtime. What got you out of bed? Insomnia?
3: Quiet, William, or I'll sick my frightful hangover on you.
1: Now, what would you like for brunch, Uncle Cecil?
3: Oh, the usual.
2: Yes, you mean two aspirins, sunny side up?
1: Oh. Say, Bumps, don't dip your bread in the gravy. It's bad manners.
4: Maybe it's bad manners, but it's good taste.
1: Oh, you're getting worse every day. I've never seen such a sloppy child. Even your room looks like a little pig lives in it.
3: A little pig does live in it.
4: You should talk. You never put away anything.
2: He doesn't put anything away. Who put away my last bottle of scotch last night? We were saving that for a special day, too.
3: Oh, really? My birthday?
2: No, the day you go back to England. Listen, Uncle Cecil, if you intend to stay here, you could help around the house. How about making a bed once in a while?
3: Fine, yes, fine. Give me a hammer and saw and I'll be glad to try. Oh, I say, don't you think that was rather good, William?
2: No, I don't think it was rather good, William.
3: Oh, too bad, yes. I thought it might put you in a merry mood. I was about to discuss something painful.
2: Yes, your hangover again, I suppose.
3: No, no, my wallet. Could you spare $10 for a month-old boy?
2: Don't be silly. What would a month-old boy do with $10? Hear that, Nancy? Didn't you think that was rather good, Uncle Cecil?
3: No, I didn't think that was rather good, Uncle Cecil. Really, William, I'm in quite desperate straits. Could you lend me $5?
2: No.
3: I'll give you an IOU.
2: Oh, Uncle Cecil. Your IOUs turn up in places that Kilroy hasn't even heard of.
3: Kilroy? Who's he?
2: Never mind. Listen, how about that 10 you borrowed last week? I'm getting tired of asking for it.
3: Good, I'm tired of having you ask for it. William, my boy, money flows from your hand like water in a river. I'm talking about the Los Angeles River, of course.
1: Oh, this is getting on my nerves. If you two don't stop, I'm going to scream.
3: William, I'm sorry I said money flowed through your hands like the water in the Los Angeles River.
2: Yes, well, you'd better apologize.
3: Apologize? I understand now and then there is a little water in the Los Angeles River.
2: Why?
1: I said I'm going to scream.
3: Oh, by all means, old girl, scream. Now then, where was I, William? Oh, yes, you were about to advance me some money.
2: I was not. I wouldn't... You could... Bumps, what are you writing down?
4: This conversation.
2: Our conversation? What for?
4: So when I get sent to a psychiatrist, he can see from my notes how it all began.
3: You don't need a psychiatrist. You need a hairbrush. Backside to backside.
4: Well, get to talk about hairbrushes. From Uncle Baldy, of all people.
1: Hey, that's enough. Bumps, one more word from you and you go to your room, do you understand?
4: Yes, ma'am.
3: That was a word. Make her go to her room.
4: Honest, Mom, I didn't mean to say nothing.
3: Didn't mean to say nothing? What atrocious grammar.
2: Oh, you shut up, too. One more word and you go to your room, understand?
1: I'm sorry I was short-tempered, Bumps. You can stay and finish your lunch.
3: Appeaser?
4: That was a word. Make him go to his room.
3: What a vile child.
1: Any more of this and I'll need a psychiatrist. Now, from this point on, if we can't speak nicely to each other, we just won't speak.
3: Quiet, isn't it?
1: I mean it. In fact, we're going to start a penalty system. I'm going to buy a piggy bank, and anyone who says something nasty has to put a dime in it.
2: Oh, if Uncle Cecil stays around, I'll have to cash in all my war bonds.
1: Now, look, we're going to start right now. Till we get a bank, we can use the vase on the mantel. Now, every gripe costs a dime.
4: And it ought to be half price for little children?
3: You little scavenger, you. You have enough cash in that swine vault of yours to buy and sell the rest of us twice.
1: Uncle Cecil, that'll cost you a dime. Here's the vase. Drop it in.
3: But Nancy, all I said was... Very well.
2: Oh, Nancy, you're a genius. A dime already. Guess that'll teach old Uncle Sourpuss to think twice before he...
1: Sourpuss?
3: Huh?
1: Here's the vase, darling.
2: Oh, no.
3: Oh, William, you tight-fisted scoundrel, you...
2: Yes, what were you saying?
3: William! Sweet, sweet William.
2: No, you don't.
1: Too late. Both of you owe the kitty another dime. Come on, pay up.
3: I say, what becomes of the money we take in?
2: Oh, you would think of that. I mean, you would think of that.
1: That was a nice recovery, darling.
4: You better not keep the bank where a certain person can get to it. From the experience I've had with my piggy bank, I know...
3: Ante up, you little monster!
4: I didn't mention any names.
3: We know who you meant. Who else would steal pennies from a child? I say, what am I saying?
1: Well, that's how the gripe bank started. A dime here, a dime there. And sometimes, like when Uncle Cecil drove through the garage doors with a car, and Bill said... Well, in no time, the gripe bank was full, and Bill and I went into a huddle about how to spend it.
2: Gee whiz, there must be a fortune in here, Nancy. What'll we do with it?
1: Well, why don't we all go out and have a celebration?
2: Hey, you mean Uncle Cecil, too?
1: Well, sure, why not?
2: And let that old fossil cash in on my well-chosen swear words?
1: Old fossil, ante up, dear.
2: Oh, I haven't got a dime, only got a 50-cent piece.
1: You know how to make change.
2: Yeah, all right, here's the 50 cents. Now, why should that fat-headed, muddle-brained...
5: Ladies and gentlemen, broadcasting restrictions make it necessary to forcibly delete the next few lines of the Smiths of Hollywood program. What you hear now is a censored version of Bill Smith's opinion of his Uncle Cecil. After it has gone through the censor's hands.
1: Oh, darling. You really shouldn't lose your temper. It makes you black in the face.
2: It does? Well, all right, Nancy, you win. I never got so much fun out of a half a dollar before, though.
1: Well, then you agree with the way I want to spend the money from the Bright Bank?
2: No, I don't agree, but if you want to do it, it's all right.
1: Well, look, we can have dinner at the Brown Derby and get some theater tickets.
2: Yeah.
1: There's no school tomorrow, so Bumps can come along with us, huh?
2: Okay. Look, we'll start the evening off with champagne. Hey, how about that imported bottle we've been saving before the war?
1: Just the thing.
2: Oh.
1: Oh, look, let's surprise Uncle Cecil and not tell him about it till later, huh?
2: Yeah. I'd like to watch him squirm a little. Look, let's tell him we're going out, and he has to stay home with Bumps.
1: That'll please him. Oh, wait a minute. I think it's kind of a dirty trick.
2: Yeah, that'll please me.
4: Pop!
2: Yeah?
4: Can I have a nickel for an old man that's outside crying?
1: What's he crying?
4: Ice cream cone, 5 cents.
2: No, now just forget the ice cream for now, Bumps, and we'll let you in on a deep, dark secret.
4: Oh, am I finally going to get a baby brother?
2: Bumps, there. This is going to be a surprise for Uncle Cecil. We're all going out to celebrate tonight.
4: How come? Is Uncle Cecil leaving?
1: No, we're all going out together to spend the money in the gripe bank. Shh. Here comes Uncle Cecil. Now, don't say a word.
3: He's got a beautiful ruby-tinted nose. Well, why all the sudden silence? Talking about me again?
2: Well, as a matter of fact, we were, Uncle Cecil.
3: And have you paid the kitty for what you said about me?
1: Well, we were wondering if you were going to be busy tonight.
2: Yeah, Nancy and I had something planned.
3: And I suppose you want me to stay home and take care of your... dreadful child.
2: been a long time since Nancy and I have gone out on the town.
3: You mean you're going out for an evening of merrymaking while I sit home with your, I say, William, can you spare me some change to finish a sentence?
1: Oh, Uncle Cecil, don't be a bad sport. You can never tell what'll happen.
3: While I stay home doing housework, eating bread and water, you two are celebrating at the Brown Derby.
2: Derby, Uncle Cecil, Derby.
3: That's what I said, Derby.
2: Come on, Nancy. Didn't you say you wanted me to drop you at the hairdresser?

0: away and his 10 loose screws, playing that new hit, "They Say My Hair Is Getting Thin, But Who Wants That Hair Anyway?" Blue. And now, a word from our sponsor. Stick around.
1: I wonder what would happen if I didn't.

0: And that was the sponsor of The Smiths of Hollywood. Now back to Spike Hathaway.
1: Spike Hathaway? Yes, I did. Most wonderful thing about radio is the switch that turns them off.
2: Uncle Cecil, I'm going upstairs and do my hair for tonight.
1: For me? What a sweet thought. I shall shave.
2: Oh, I didn't mean for you.
1: Oh, a secret romance already,
2: You'll find out tonight.
1: Maybe she'll elope and somebody else will have to put up with her. I think I'll see what's in the icebox. Probably not a lick of food in the house. For all they cared, I could starve. I see, a bottle of champagne. What a perfectly delightful surprise. Yes. I wonder what it's doing in there. Somebody ought to drink it before it gets too cold. No. Good vintage, yes. Awfully dusty, though, yes. Shouldn't put it back in the icebox without dusting it. William will thank me for taking off these cobwebs. I say, what tenacious cobwebs. Seem to be made of wires.
3: Yes.
1: The cork seems a little loose, too. I suppose I'd better twist it back into place. Not many men have a willpower like mine. I'm a man of strong character, luckily. There, the cork's in solidly. Now I say, how in the world did that happen? Oh, dear, William will hardly believe this was accidental. Well, now that it's in the glass, there's no use letting it go flat.

0: A little buttercup, dear little buttercup, deedle-doo-doo-doo-doo.
1: Uncle Cecil, did you drink that whole bottle of champagne?
0: No, child, I put a little in my fountain pen. You see before you bumps the victim of a most unfortunate accident. I was just standing there at the icebox minding my own business, when all of a sudden...
1: What?
0: Can't you understand English, dear?
1: Uncle Cecil, you ought to be ashamed of yourself. After Mom and Pop made plans to take you out for an evening, you drink up all the champagne.
0: Child, you sound like you'd had the bubbly. They never even gave me a thought.
1: They did, too. It was going to be a surprise for you, and the champagne was part of it.
0: Oh, dear, dear, now I've spoiled everything. Unless I can replace the champagne before they return. Bumps! Charming bumps! Wonderful bumps!
1: No, I don't have any money.
0: No, neither do I. Well, whatever will I do now?
1: How about hawking something?
0: Child, you have a brilliant brain at times. I know just what will bring in some cash. I'm off to the hawkery.
2: No. In the first place, it ain't worth $15, and in the second... Why are you trying to pawn a woman's fur jacket?
0: Doing it for my niece, see? Oh. Now, she's been gambling heavily. Big bingo games in the church basement.
2: Oh!
0: Ran into a heavy losing streak. She stutters, you see. And by the time she says bingo, she's on her way home broke. I simply must have $20.
2: Yeah, well, I can sympathize with you.
0: Glad to hear it.
2: Yeah, my first wife, or maybe it was my second, I forgot. Anyway, her bingo binges drove me into this business. I'll give you the 20, Mac.
0: Thank you. Well, Bumps, here we are. Champagne to replace the bottle that accidentally opened itself.
1: Shh, not so loud. Mom and Pop are home.
0: Oh, dear, did they see the champagne was missing?
1: No, well, I kept them away from the icebox. You'd better put that in the refrigerator, quick.
3: Uncle Cecil! Get your hands off that champagne.
0: That's special.
3: Nancy will be here in a minute and we'll open it.
0: Open it? How delightful. I simply love champagne.
3: Yeah, so do I. It's been years since I've had any.
0: Me too, William. Can't remember when I last tasted champagne.
1: I can tell you.
0: Quiet, child. Oh, what a nasty child. Oh.
4: Everybody waiting for me?
3: Oh, yes. This was your idea, darling. I wanted you to break the news to Uncle Cecil.
5: Oh, how nice. Uncle Cecil, we're all going out tonight in honor of you. And to start things off, there's champagne in the icebox.
0: How delightful. Let's have at it, hmm?
5: Would you want it now?
0: Now, by all means. Now is always the time for champagne.
5: Well, if you say so. But we have to get dressed. I'm going to really get decked out in your honor, Uncle Cecil. My anniversary clips and earrings. My fur jacket.
0: Oh, how delightful. Fur jacket. Nancy, isn't it a little warm for fur?
5: Uncle Cecil, this is California. Come on, let's open the champagne.
0: Now? Before we dress? Oh, how uncivilized.
3: What are you talking about? You were the one who wanted to open it now.
0: Me? I never drink before I dress. I say you two start and I'll join you right away.
3: Uncle Cecil, refusing a drink? Are you sick?
0: No. But I just remembered a little last-minute detail. I won't be long. I'll be right back.
2: I don't get it. Now you're in here with a man's tuxedo, trying to trade it for the woman's fur jacket you pawned. Say, look, is this hot?
0: I don't know. I never worn it. It's my nephew's, you see. He's taking up bingo, too. I want to trade this for the fur jacket.
2: Well, why do you need the jacket, Mac?
0: Well, you see, it's for my niece. She's going to Pasadena to the society bingo game tonight. And you don't want her to go in rags, do you? She's a very sensitive girl.
2: Yeah, but...
0: And have other women make catty remarks and give her a complex. I hope she blames you in the suicide note.
2: She doesn't even know me.
0: It would be a police investigation, too. If you want that, the publicity, the notoriety, your children forever disgraced.
2: Mac? I don't even have any children.
0: Yes, I see what you mean, yes. Now if you'll hand me that jacket... Thank you, yes. Now, here's the tuxedo, and God bless you. You have a heart of gold.
2: Well, thank you. Say, what am I thanking him for?
3: Well, Well, Uncle Cecil, it certainly took you long enough.
0: Well, I'm terribly sorry to keep you waiting. Well, let's have it the champagne,
3: yeah.
0: Huh?
5: Oh, but you said you never drank before you dressed.
0: Well, can't a man change his mind? Open the bubbly, William. I say this is awfully jolly.
3: Well, I don't know. I think I'd better have mine after I dress. It's been so long since I wore that tuxedo, I doubt if I can get into it after champagne.
0: Oh, you'll look fine in it. Tux, did you say tux? William, you've betrayed me.
5: Oh, you won't have to dress if you don't want to, Uncle Cecil. But Bill and I so seldom dress. Well, are we or aren't we going to have the champagne now?
0: Oh, later. No, I mean now. No, I mean later.
3: Uncle Cecil, listen, if I didn't know better, I would think you'd already had some champagne.
1: Pa, sometimes you're uncanny.
0: Oh, quiet, child. I forgot something. Now, you go right ahead with the champagne and don't dress till I get back. My, this is fun, though, isn't it?
3: Is that guy out of his head?
2: Say, you back again?
0: My good man, you're talking to a person of means.
2: Mm-hmm. Oh, so somebody finally won at bingo. What is it, penny ante?
0: Now just count out your money and restore the rest to that gripe bank.
2: Gripe bank?
0: Yes, it's a wonderful idea. Makes having a nasty personality pay. Now count out your fee and give me that tuxedo, please.
3: Well, Nancy, shall we drink the champagne or wait for Uncle Cecil?
5: Well, they say champagne improves with age.
3: Mm-hmm. But not Uncle Cecil. Let's drink it. Oh, here he is. If it isn't Uncle Dasher. Are you coming or going?
0: Well, well, well, I was afraid the champagne would be gone by now. Glad to see it's still here. Shall I open it?
1: That's one thing he has a know-how for.
0: Oh, what a delightful, what a perfectly delightful sound. Bumps. What's that vile concoction you're pouring for yourself?
1: Water.
0: Water? Straight? Oh, how is it?
5: Oh, but that's enough champagne, Uncle Cecil.
3: Yeah, well, I propose a toast to the most wonderful person I know.
0: Well, thank you very much, William.
3: Who said anything about you? Nancy, dear, to you, the most wonderful woman in the world.
0: Bravo, well said.
5: Oh, thank you. Thank both of you. Now, may I propose a toast? To the Gripe Bank. It brought peace, and it's paying for our night out on the town.
0: Bravo, a wonderful idea. Let's drink up. What did you say? What did you say, Nancy?
5: Oh, Bill and I decided we'd surprise you. The bank's full. We'll go to the Brown Derby and then to the theater.
3: Oh, dear.
1: If I know that look on Uncle Cecil's face, we'll go to the Greasy Spoon and then the Penny Arcade.
0: Yes, well, now let's not open the bank tonight. Now, let's wait till it's full.
5: Oh, but it is full. Go get the bank bill and show him.
0: Oh, dear, oh, dear.
3: Hey, where is the bank? It's gone.
0: By some strange coincidence, I happen to have it here in my pocket.
3: Let me see that. Uncle Cecil, you robber. You old senile delinquent.
5: Bill, contribute to the bank.
3: I will not. Uncle Rob will cease it. Uncle Cecil Rob.
5: Now, wait a minute. The bank is still in effect no matter what. Now, you contribute, Bill Smith.
3: No.
0: William, my boy, let me explain.
3: Oh, you can't.
0: I had to borrow some funds.
3: Well, you'd better have an airtight reason.
0: Oh, an excellent reason. I did it all for you.
3: For me? How come?
0: Well, I had to get your tuxedo out of Hawk.
3: Well, I know that, but you... Yeah. My tuxedo? How did my tux get in Hawk?
0: Quite simple. I had to Hawk your tux to get Nancy's fur jacket out.
5: Well, there, Bill, you see. What? My fur jacket in Hawk? Why, you thieving old reptile.
3: Nancy, Addie,
5: I will not.
3: Who was it who just said the bank was still in effect no matter what?
0: Your fur jacket is back, Nancy. Absolutely safe.
5: Yes, but why did you have to pawn it in the first place?
0: Why, to get some cash to buy a bottle of champagne to replace the bottle I accidentally drank this afternoon.
3: Oh, no. You drank my vintage champagne. That tears it. Why, you...
5: Careful, darling. You're getting black in the face.
3: I don't care. You champagne-filching blackguard.
5: Censor! Come muzzle my husband.
3: Of all the thieving, inconsiderate...
0: No, let him go. No, here, William. Here's the bank. Speak your mind, old boy, and there'll be enough money to buy barrels of champagne. Ha, ha, ha, ha, ha. I say, pass the champagne. I want to toast the Gripe Bank. Who says crime doesn't pay?
6: And now, a word from our sponsor.

Well, to say what he thinks of Uncle Cecil will probably be worth what it costs Bill. Remember the Gripe Bank when you're talking about the Smiths. It might cost you. But anyway, be back with us with some dimes next week. The Smiths of Hollywood with Arthur Treacher, Brenda Marshall, Harry Von Zell, and Jan Ford is written by Dick Nosserman, directed by Robert Fresnell, Jr., with music by Charles Hathaway, and produced by Andrew Hickox. Also in tonight's cast was Charlie Lund. And this is Tyler McVeigh saying good night from Hollywood.

0: south, south. Oh, the big red letters stand for the Jell-O family. 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
0: Jell-O duck. 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
8: 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Now, crime doesn't pay, or does it? 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

0: beyond reason. He's out of prison and he's here with us in the studio today, and we'll be talking to him in just a moment. 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So he spent more than half his life behind bars for a variety of offences, including armed robbery, GBH, assault, perjury, and many others too disturbing to even mention. So please welcome to Down the Line, Tony Beckton. Tony, tell us a little bit about yourself and your new book.
1: Well, my book is basically the story of my life.
0: Yeah.
1: I began writing it when I was in solitary on the Isle of Wight in Parkhurst. In total, I spent over 24 years in Her Majesty's prisons. When I was in jail, I was also framed for a couple of assaults, and I received further years on top of my sentence. Although I already been given life, I was given a 6-year on top of the life.
0: Right.
1: And that really played with my nut.
0: Did it? When was the first time you actually went into prison? How old were you?
1: First time I went in jail, I'd done a bolster when I was 15 years of age.
0: 15. And what was the reason you went into Borstal?
1: The actual charge was demanding money with menaces. My dad used to run a market down in Deptford.
0: Deptford, that's right.
1: He's drew a 9 for an armed robbery. He had a Saturday job. Mm. He used to rob banks. And I've taken over the market for him. And in those days, I was only about 10 or 11. And, I've put a false beard on. I've gone around from stall to stall, lining people up and getting the money off them. Because you got to get respect off these people. Otherwise, they take liberties with you.
0: When you were younger, was crime considered something more fun, something more, friendly? It was almost like it was all about...
1: And is it fun?
0: Well, you get all these stories about these gangsters who became heroes in those days.
1: They became heroes because they lived the life they wanted to live. They were free.
0: Yeah.
1: They were like noblemen.
0: Sorry?
1: They were like noblemen. They lived a free
0: noblemen.
1: Life. Yes. They would not cow down to anyone, be it the police, be it any form of authority, and they lived like lords on the land. They had their own code of honour.
0: I'd like to read a section of your book now, Tony, and I'm going to have to ask Matt, my producer, to bleep out some of the language, because naturally it's very honest, and it might cause offence, so I'd just like to read this little section out here. My mum was shit compared to Dad. She got on my nerves fussing round me. I started giving her a few clumps to keep her on her toes. She didn't like it. But what woman does like a dig? I had me rules, though. I only hit her during the week and gave her the weekends off to recover. Now, that is quite shocking stuff. But what I get from this book is that it's about change. It's about someone who's done some terrible things and has realised the errors of their way.
1: The thing is, Gary, when I hear that back now, it's like a different person.
0: Yeah. Didn't you have your mum strangled?
1: Yes.
0: Yeah. There's another bit in your book here I'd like to read. Mum had to go. I got the antelope to strangle her after bingo one night. He buried her up Norfolk Way on some land my uncle owned. Later on, he built a garage on top of her. I drove up there once and filled my car up with petrol. I bought a king-sized Mars bar and sat on the forecourt, chewing the caramel. I started feeling upset, so I went behind the counter and chinned one of the p***s, and I said the Lord's Prayer and went home. God bless you, Mum. So, the antelope presumably was someone you'd hired to strangle your mother.
1: The antelope was a pal of mine, and the reason he got that moniker was in the local paper. He jumped a couple of people once down Deptford High Street. And this is a God's honest truth. One of the guys said to the reporter, and it was printed in the paper, he came at me like an antelope. And that's what the guy said. It was a man. He didn't look like one.
0: No.
1: He was blonde.
0: Did you actually go to prison for strangling, get your mum strangled?
1: No, he never got me for that. And now I've done the time, it's impossible to charge me for it. No, obviously I wouldn't be talking about it otherwise.
0: Why did you want to have your mother strangled? What had she done to you?
1: I see her talking to my man in the street. My father's in the jail. And I see her talking in broad daylight to another man. And that and the fact she was getting on my nerves anyway. And she weren't me dad, you know. She was
0: your mum.
1: Yeah, exactly. And I found she tried to be my dad to me and she couldn't do that. She couldn't fill that role.
0: Did you feel bad about having your mother killed?
1: At the time, no.
0: No.
1: I was young. I was carefree. You know, when you're that age, you don't really think about what you're doing. You just do it. Whether it's battering someone or killing your mum or just drinking too much, you just get on with it, get up and get on with your life.
0: How did your dad feel when he found out that this had happened, that your mum had been killed?
1: He was angry at first, but when I explained what had happened, he backed me right to the hilt and he was all right about it.
0: Because you obviously were very, very close to your dad and it must have had a huge effect on you when he went to prison.
1: Yeah.
0: And he was a role model for you, was he?
1: Certainly was.
0: So by him going to

0: prison, did you feel like you wanted to have to commit bigger crimes or?
1: I wanted to get in his shoes, you know, and be the man he was on the street. Certainly the length of my jail term.
0: Yeah.
1: I did gain a lot of respect.
0: And do you regret anything you've done? Does crime pay?
1: Oh yeah. I mean, asking a man who's done 25 years, 11 in solitary, does crime pay, is a silly question, because in a way, no. But in another way, would I have got the respect from the street if I'd all worked in a fish shop? Probably not. Would I have got the respect if I'd been working as a ticket collector? Probably not. As a ticket collector or a man who works in a fish shop ended up doing 25 years in jail? No, that's the price you pay.
0: Yeah.
1: You know?
0: Well, we're going to be taking your calls to Tony. Any questions, give us a ring on 0800 068 7060. It's an amazing story, and I'm sure there'll be lots of people who want to ask you a few things. In fact, we're going to go to our first call now, and it's Tessa Swift from Hastings. Hello, Tessa.
2: Hello.
0: What's your question for Tony Beckton?
2: Tony, I wondered if you have, who do you think is the best murderer?
0: Best murderer.
1: Best murderer. That's hard. There's been so many. I mean, Hitler.
2: Yes.
1: He was good at what he did, but he delegated a lot of his murders.
2: Yes.
0: I mean, I think murderers should be sort of, should be one-on-one, shouldn't it?
1: I don't know. I've seen a lot of people get done end-to-end. They say a knife is better than a gun, because then you've got to face the man, look white in his eyes as you stick it to him, you know?
2: Yes.
0: How many people do you know?
1: Shit, my knee was good.
0: Yeah.
1: He wasn't really someone to respect.
2: There's
1: he
2: no
1: like,
2: honour in that, in an injection, is there? It wasn't.
1: No.
2: And his victims were hardly a challenge to him.
0: Well, yeah, yes. Tony, what is an honourable killing?
1: IOI. Hello, what's your name? Whack. Watch him go out.
0: And a cowardly killing would be?
1: In the back. From behind, get someone else to do it.
0: And what about hitmen?
1: Then it's different, isn't it? If it's a business job, someone's got to go, and you get a kiddie off the estate, or you get a rushing in, motorbike, boom, boom, boom, he's gone, then it's a different thing. But business can cloud the issue. Business can cloud the issue of murder.
2: It's delegation. It's like you said before, it's not even the honesty of doing it for yourself.
1: Exactly. It's nice to hear a woman who knows a lot about it.
2: I am interested in murder.
1: You ever killed anyone?
2: No, no. But I'd love to.
0: Thanks very much for your call. And who's next on down the line? It's Roy Wiley. Hello, Roy.
3: Hi, hello there.
0: Hello, where are you from?
3: I'm from Wisconsin, USA.
0: Oh, right.
3: But I am currently domiciled in the UK.
0: Okay.
3: Yes, I'm a practicing murderologist.
1: The septic tank.
3: Pardon me?
1: Oh, yeah, yank, septic tank, yank.
3: Pardon me?
1: Rhyming slang.
3: Oh, I see, right, Cockney rhyming slang. Apples and stairs and so forth. Yep, I got it. No, it's okay. A septic tank. We think about that. That's great. Yeah, I'm a murderologist, and I'm picking up on your theme. Jack the Ripper, you know, there was a glamour, there was a violence.
1: Right, Roy, can I just say something? Can I say one thing?
3: Uh-huh.
1: Your mob, you are the kings of the murderers.
3: Of course we are.
1: The serial killer,
3: Jeffrey Dahmer. Come on. The guy killed people and ate them. Come on. I know you had Dennis Nilsen.
1: Yeah, but I'm talking about with you, the gun culture, the life is cheap where you are.
3: Can I tell you something?
1: Like,
3: you're correct. We are the most violent society on earth.
0: You're not as violent as those countries in the Middle East where the children of six are waving guns in the air.
3: I think you'll find we are. We could stomp on those people.
1: No, they are. Man for man, if you look at the murder statistics in America, I've stated all this when I was doing the Open University, and they are bad murderers.
3: Yeah, without doubt, I would say that Jeffrey Dahmer embodies everything that you want in a serial killer.
0: Thanks very much for your call.
3: Thank you very much.
0: Bye-bye.
3: Bye.
0: Sounds like...
1: he knew his stuff, didn't he, the guy?
0: He knew he was a murderologist. Well, we'll go straight to another call now, Tony, and I've got... he's not given his real name. It's Mr. Quick. What's your question for Tony?
4: I have a question. I just wanted to say to Tony, you knew the antelope mate, didn't you?
1: Oh, yeah.
4: I knew him as well.
1: Did you?
4: I did. I knew him. I worked with him on many occasions. He was practically family. He was a beautiful man.
1: Brilliant.
4: He was a lovely man.
1: He was diamond, wasn't he?
4: People say things and that, but I knew him, he was a beautiful man, lovely, lovely, kind man.
0: Okay.
4: A lovely man. He was a lovely and beautiful man.
1: Yeah.
4: We both know that.
1: Diamond.
4: But I want to say one more thing to you, Tony Beckman. Mm. You're nothing, you are, mate. Hey? I was sitting with you, the blue post. I saw you run out of there when it went up your tail between your legs. Couldn't put your hand up to nothing, mate.
0: Okay. Thanks very much for your call. It's all right, don't worry. Thanks very much for your call. Thank you. Thank you. Thanks.
5: Who's that? You give me his details after the show, yeah?
0: I can't do that.
5: You will.
0: Well, you didn't give them to me.
5: Well, you get them.
0: Well, all I know
5: you
0: is...
5: You get them!
0: All I know is...
5: You get them!
0: All right. You're listening to Down the Line with me, Gary Bellamy, and my special guest, partially reformed criminal Tony Becton. And you can call in to talk to him on 0800-068-7060 or email downtheline@bbc.co.uk. And we'll go back to the phones right now. It's Anthony Robbins from Portsmouth. Hello, what do you want to ask Tony about his book?
6: This man is selling this book, presumably for financial profit.
0: Well, he's publicising a book, which
6: it's
0: is out in the chart.
6: You know, it's basically, it might as well be going into a bank and smashing somebody in the face and stealing their money at gunpoint. It's the same thing. It's making money out of crime. He's written sensational book about his life purely to make money, and you on Radio 4 are promoting this. You're promoting violence.
0: Okay,
6: promoting criminals. It's this terrible cult of the celebrity criminal that these people are somehow more interesting and better than the rest of us.
0: What if John le Carré was on here talking about one of these latest books?
6: John le Carré is not an armed robber. This man is profiting from violence, and you are promoting on Radio 4. This is
5: Where
6: not the
5: I
6: sort of thing.
5: Where I want to make my money, I'll make it. I don't ask you what you
6: exactly,
5: do.
6: Exactly. That's exactly the problem with British society.
5: And what do you do for
6: how
5: money?
6: How I want to do how I make
5: no,
6: what?
5: Up,
6: it's
5: up.
6: Absolutely no concern of yours how I make my money.
5: Why
6: if I
5: not?
6: Tell you, you'll probably come round to my house and burgle me or something and steal it off from me. I'm not telling you
0: that. I can see the red mist. Doesn't.
6: Yes, exactly.
5: I
6: exactly. You tell me you've changed. You've not changed. One iota.
5: I can't have that.
0: All right, shh.
5: What?
0: It's okay. Is that the red mist?
5: What?
0: Is that the red mist?
5: Yeah, whatever you want to call it, red, black, blue. Oh, I can't have this. I'll get my parole, didn't I?
0: Are you all right?
5: Yeah, just shut up. Just let me clear my head. Let me clear my head.
0: Okay. Oh, would you like a glass of water?
5: Shut your mouth!
0: Right, well... This is a controversial topic, so I suppose it's understandable that tempers might get a little heated. What's that, Matt? Good idea. Emails. We've got lots of emails coming in, thank God. I got an email from PC Derek Crow from Glasgow who says that the city centre on a Friday night is like a war zone. And an email from Kenneth Pardue who says he agrees with absolutely everything the last emailer said. So, Tony, before we take some more calls, I'd like to just read another section from your book to maybe get some perspective on your life. Yeah. I missed me, Dad, though who was going to look after the market and me and Mum? I had to grow up fast. I already had some pubes and I practiced talking in a deep voice like Dad, a false beard, and I was all set. Me Mum was proud as punch of her little soldier. I tore through that market like a chicken with a firework up its arse. If people give me any lip, I jumped and punched them in the bollocks. The women, well, I made do with spitting in their faces. It felt great. I was the king, and everyone else could piss off.
1: Yeah, I was only, 10, 11 years old? But I was top man around that street for a long while after that.
0: Do you look back at that person then and think, that's not me, that's another person? Who is that man?
1: Do you know what?
0: I'm ashamed of him.
1: When I got lifed off, they lifed me off at the Old Bailey and I was really depressed. Then I got angry and the red mist come down and then I got really depressed. And then I've got really angry and I felt like a steel vice was around my brain.
0: Yes.
1: And I went mad. I've lobbed custard all over the screws and I threw a kettle of water all over a nonce. It was cold. What a mug I felt. I attacked the governor with a drawing pin. I tried to stab him in the centre of his forehead. It took 6 screws to pull me off. And I was banged up. And down there, you have a blanket. You don't have a mattress. And they turn the light on and off. Hour on, hour off, hour on, hour off. And it's all hit me. Everything I've ever done. From throwing fireworks at a postman, kicking a cat, to violence, what I've done to my family. And it took me a week to come through that and feel all right. And after a week, I thought, okay, you've done that.
0: Yeah.
1: Now change.
0: But would you call yourself a criminal anymore?
1: Now, no.
0: Is Tony Becton a criminal?
1: No.
0: Great. Let's go back to the phones. We've had loads of calls, so sorry if you can't get through. Let's go now to Robbie in Scotland. Robbie, what's your point?
7: All right, big man. How you doing?
1: All right, Chop.
7: You're not surviving, you know. I've loved hearing what you're saying, you know. People... Well, we come from, you know, similar background, you see.
1: Hi.
7: Right?
1: Yeah.
7: What? Yeah, most of the time, I can't speak very well. Far few, you know.
1: What's your name, mate?
7: Robbie.
1: Robbie, where are you out of, Robbie?
7: Easter House.
1: Oh, well, you probably know a few people I know up there.
0: Have you been to prison, Robert?
7: Of course, I've spent a lot of time inside.
0: Yeah. What were you in prison for, Robert?
7: I had a couple of drinks, you know, see what I'm saying, right?
0: What were you in prison for, Robert?
7: You know what they call me, don't you? See the road map? See that? My back, right? The scars and that, you know?
0: What did you actually go to prison for, Robert?
7: Tell you what, it's silly, though, you know? It's all daft.
1: It's in the past, isn't it?
7: But the past, that's history. You got to put that stuff behind you.
0: Yeah,
7: you know?
0: I mean, I'm not that interested in just talking about crime all the time and all these bad things we've done. It'd be nice
7: to...
0: Well,
7: I'm not going to talk about sociology, Phil.
0: No, but...
1: Right, Jock, you tell him.
0: No, but the point is, I mean, we're not here to glorify or glamorise violence. I mean, the whole point of your story, Tony, is that you've found the error of your ways and you're a changed man. And Robert, if you're just ringing up and saying how you enjoy knives and stabbings, I just don't think it's particularly constructive. Okay, we've got some more emails here. We've got...
7: Jesus Christ.
0: Is he still on?
7: No, that's it.
0: Matt, I thought we got rid of him.
7: All right.
0: Matt.
7: Yeah, see you, man. All right.
0: Okay, thanks very much for your call. Can you put the phone down now, please? Yeah, okay, bye. Bye-bye.
7: Get off my cock.
0: Bye. And I've got another email here from PC Ted Punnington from Hull, who says that the city centre on a Friday night is like a war zone. Okay, we've got Anselm on the phone now. Hello, Anselm. What are you bringing to talk about today?
8: Well, I'm a taxpayer and also a churchgoer and somebody who believes that law and order is the only way to maintain society. Now, there's people going around breaking into people's houses, thieving things, and they're stealing people's shoes, and then they want to have intercourse with them when they've broken into the house. And this has got to stop. I'm sorry. This has got to stop. It's gone too far now. And it's time for people to make a stand. How can you possibly have a fellow on there talking about how there's crime pay? And there's old ladies sitting in their house, afraid to turn on the television because somebody's going to break in and try and be familiar with them. And
0: we're not condoning crime. We know basically Tony Becton is a reformed criminal, and surely as a Christian you should understand forgiveness and be proud of what he's done.
8: But what has the Lord said? What has the Lord said? The Lord has written down in the book, he has said, vengeance shall be mine. Has he not said that, right? Vengeance shall be mine. And that means to say that the Lord is extremely bitter and revengeful if somebody has crossed him. And he will make sure that that person has to pay. And he will cast him asunder into the fire and brimstone of hell and make sure that the person has suffered for their wrongdoings.
0: Oh, my God. Thank you. Thank you very much for your call. I've got George on the line. Hello, George.
9: Mr. Becton, you don't remember me, do you?
1: No.
9: But you see, when you was a little boy and you was a tearaway, right? You come into my kebab shop, right, in New Cross, and you stole something from my daughter. You stole my daughter's Jackie comic, right, and also her pig bank. And that had all her pocket money that she had saved and scrimped to go to holidays on the Isle of Wight in Shanklin. And you shattered a poor little girl's dreams, you know? I had to comfort her. How do you feel about that?
1: I'll tell you what, I feel terrible about that, George. I mean, I've done some bad things in my life. Arson, murder, robbery. I crushed a goldfinch's nest once when I was 8 years old out of a tree. But if I can do anything to pay back to you for what I've done, like, if I give you a signed copy of the book.
9: Well, actually, that would do very nicely, Mr. Becton.
1: Okay.
0: Thanks very much. If you stay on the line, we'll get your details in a moment, George, okay?
9: Thank you very much.
0: Thank you.
9: George Michael is not a poof.
0: Right, next caller is Graham Downs. Hello, Graham.
10: Hello, Gavin. Hello, your guest there, Mr. Becton. Is it Tony?
0: Tony Becton.
10: Tony Becton, right, yeah, Graham here.
0: Have you got a question for him, for Tony?
10: Well, I'm just wondering, what do you think don't you think, really, that not enough punishment should fit the crime?
1: How do you mean?
10: Well, I'm just thinking, say you're sort of like, you know, like a young person who like rapes old women, right?
1: Oh,
10: the punishment should be that you should have to be, like an old woman to do it to you.
0: Well, hang on a minute, I'm not sure that works. Because I think, A, you wouldn't find an old woman who would want to do that to somebody else.
1: Oh, no one.
0: And B, if they've done it and they enjoy it, that won't be a punishment, will it?
10: Oh, yeah, no.
0: Do you see what I mean?
10: Yeah, I never thought about that.
0: Because they'd end up enjoying what they were doing to them.
10: But do you know what I mean? The principle, though, make the punishment fit the crime. I thought maybe I didn't pick a very good example.
0: I think you
10: picked
0: the wrong example.
10: Well, what's the one other film was a second, but a lot of the trouble, of course, is the performance board, isn't it? The performance board, aren't they?
1: No, when you're wrong, to be honest, I've met some diamonds in jail. Black, yeah, but, Chinese, all different colours.
0: Yeah, exactly.
10: Yeah, sorry, I was out of order there. I'm out of order, I'm very sorry.
0: Thanks for your call. Got another call on the line waiting to speak to you, Tony. It's Quentin Clifford from Stratford-upon-Avon. Hello, Quentin.
11: Good evening, yes, hello.
0: Hello, Clifford. Quentin, what's your question?
11: Yes, I'm very interested in the psychology of violence and criminals. I'm given to understand your gentleman guest, Tony, is it?
0: Tony.
1: Talking to me?
0: Yes. Talking to you.
11: Hello, yeah. Tony, hello. Now, I gather from what's being said that you are something of a violent character.
1: Look, let's just clear this up. I've done some things in the past. I've done my time and now I'm out, and I'm clean as a whistle.
11: So, but in the past, in your time, you've assaulted people.
1: Yeah,
11: you,
1: oh yeah.
11: You've hit people.
1: Yes, yes.
11: What sort of provocations did you find, would cause you to do this damage?
1: It depends on the person, depends on the day, depends what mood I'm in.
11: Sometimes, well, say it was me and I walked up to you in the street, what might set you off?
0: I think he's just asking you, he wants to know what would anger you.
1: You might disrespect me, you might say something about me missus, you might scratch me car, I don't know.
11: Yes, I would say something and set you off and you would hit me, would you?
1: Yeah, I might kick you.
11: Whereabouts would you hit me?
1: I don't know. I'll give you one right in the jaw.
11: What do you think you'd be wearing?
1: What's he saying that for? He's having a lot, isn't he?
11: Would you perhaps be wearing leather gloves?
1: Okay, no, turn him off. He's one of them.
0: Who's the next caller, please? We've got Harriet Briggs on the line. Hello, Harriet.
12: I can't believe it. I wrote you letters. Did you get them? I wrote you every week. I come to visit once, but they wouldn't let me in. I sent you all sorts of stuff. I sent you knickers. Yeah. And are you going to be doing any sign-ins? Because I quite like to come along.
1: Yeah, I'm doing a little quick sign-in.
0: Where
12: is it going to be?
1: I'm doing Norwich.
12: I'll go there, yeah.
0: Harriet, can I ask you what fascinates you about the criminal mind?
12: No, it's not criminals. It's him.
0: What about him?
12: He's got a lovely head of hair. Absolutely lustrous.
0: Didn't he think?
1: Nice for you to say so.
0: But seriously, hang on a bit, Tony. Do you know what I mean? You should be saying to her, I'm a bad man. There's nothing to worship about me.
12: Yeah, but who wants to go out with someone who works down a spa when you can have someone who's had a bit of life, lived a bit?
1: It's about rep.
12: It is. It's about the glamour.
0: Okay, well, thanks for that. But Tony, do you really think we should be encouraging the cult of the glamorous thug? I mean, really?
1: I ain't encouraging it.
0: Yeah, but in your time, you were a nasty piece of work.
1: Well, you know, that's people say things.
0: In your own words, you were a thoroughly evil bastard.
1: Oi, slow down with that.
0: And from later on, I was a piece of shit.
1: What'd you say to me?
0: It's only what you said yourself.
1: Listen to me, don't come and sit opposite me with headphones on, right, and speak to me like that. Radio or no radio, because I will come over there and I will break every bone in your body.
0: Is the red mist coming on?
1: If it did, boy, you'd know about it. They'd be picking up here a shovel.
0: Okay, and there's some more emails here. I've got an email from PC Malcolm Davis, who says that Exeter City Centre on a Friday night is like a war zone. Tony, we've got another call for you now. We've got Janice from Cholton. Hello, Janice.
13: Hi, Tony.
0: Hello, how are you?
13: I'm fine. Tony, you talked about doing time.
1: Yeah.
13: And forgiveness and recovery. Do you think everybody is due forgiveness? Everybody has the right to it?
1: Well, I see it. I've done my time. I cleared my slate. And, I'm starting from scratch with a smile on my face and a kick in my walk.
13: Do you think everyone can be forgiven? Do you think I could be forgiven?
1: Oh, I don't know what you've done.
13: Really bad.
0: What have you done?
13: Just something really bad.
0: How bad is it?
13: Terrible.
0: Well, how terrible? Have you phoned the police?
13: No, I can't.
0: What have you done?
13: Tony, do you think you can be forgiven whatever you've done, that you can start afresh?
1: I don't know. It's not for me to say, it's not my job, I ain't God. I feel like him sometimes, though.
0: This thing you've done that's really bad, yeah?
13: Yeah.
0: How many letters has it got?
13: It depends. Yeah.
1: Was there a lot of noise?
0: Was there a weapon involved?
13: Yeah.
0: There was.
1: Right.
13: It's something anybody could
1: get. Is it a gun, love? Is it a gun? Is it fire?
0: No, it's something anyone can get hold of, she's saying.
1: Well, yeah. You can get hold of a gun.
0: Yeah, but anyone can... But you, anything can be a nasty weapon.
13: It's not
0: it
13: a gun.
0: It's not a gun.
1: Right.
0: Is it, it could be a tool. Is it a tool of some kind?
13: It can be used.
0: It can be used as a tool. Right. A hammer.
1: It ain't like a plumber's thing, is it? Like a
0: monkey wrench.
13: It's similar, but it's not.
0: Janice, I don't think this is going anywhere, but thanks for your call. But look, if anyone out there has any ideas on what she might have done, and to who, and what with, why not give us an email, downtheline@bbc.co.uk.
1: Yeah, it's like Clue, though, isn't it?
0: A bit, yeah. I'll tell you what, whoever sends in the best suggestion, we'll send them a signed copy of your book. How about that? Okay, let's go back to the phones. Rufus Chamberlain's on the phone. Hello, Rufus.
14: Hello. Apropos of nothing, I'd just like to say that the British justice system is the best in the world. It's not perfect, of course. Nothing ever is. No system is 100% infallible.
0: No.
14: It's fallible because human beings are involved, and human beings are fallible, as we all know.
0: Yes.
14: I've travelled extensively. I'm in my capacity as legal secretary.
0: Right.
14: And I've seen justice systems throughout the world, in emerging democracies and in established democracies, and also plutocracies and aristocracies, and meritocracies.
0: Right.
14: And I can say unequivocally and without fear of contradiction, the British justice system is always, without shadow of a doubt, the best in the world. But one little-known thing is that British injustice is also the best in the world. I've seen injustice in many countries, and I can safely say that I would rather be the victim of British injustice than of any other sort of injustice, not least French, Italian, Afghanistan, Iraqi, Australian, wheresoever you care to put me. So really, the hub of my call is hats off to British justice, and a big rousing cheer for British injustice, too. Marvellous.
0: Thank you very much for your call.
14: Thank you.
0: Bye-bye. Okay, hello, Morris from London, hello.
15: How you doing, all right?
0: I'm okay, you're down the line.
15: Oh, right, sweet, so that's, people can hear me out there, all my brothers and sisters out there, all right, sweet, hello. Right, listen, I want to call and talk about crime.
0: Okay.
15: Just one thing I've got to say, right?
0: Yeah.
15: I thought about this for about 1 hour, I was upstairs in the bath, right, having a bath, and I was thinking about what I wanted to say, because I don't want to make a fool of myself.
0: No.
15: People are listening.
0: Of course.
15: Crime, right, is bad if you get caught. Otherwise, it can be good. What you don't realise is, when you say that, people imagine you in the bath. That's the bad thing. I didn't think of that when I said it. But people out there now are thinking of me in the bath, what I look like.
0: What do you look like in a bath?
15: Well, bits of me float.
0: What bits?
15: I can't say that, man. That's for the girls to imagine. And some of the guys, by the sound of what your show's been.
0: Thanks very much for your call. Thanks, Morris. Well, thanks for all your calls. Thank you, Tony, for coming in. It's been great to talk to you.
1: Say one thing to all
0: the
1: people.
0: Yeah, of course.
1: This is to everyone going out in all the jails, all the detention centres all over England. Crime don't pay.
0: And you'll be on the South Bank show this Sunday.
1: Yeah.
0: At 10:40.
1: Yes.
0: Brilliant. Thank you very much.
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17: Will you have a polo, dear Liza, will you have a polo, dear Liza, polo?
18: How very kind of you, dear Henry, I most certainly will. I'll have three or four or maybe more.
17: But you take me old tube.
18: Because they happen to be my tube of polo, dear Henry. Have one.
19: Is that proper farmhouse cheddar?
20: No, I don't think so.
19: What about that?
20: No. It's quite nice, though.
19: Is it? Do you think I might try a piece?
20: Mm.
19: I'll have 2 ounces, please.
21: Jacob's, the cream of cream crackers.

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1: Oh, there's supposed to be a man. It says on the bump quite clearly, meet Oim, whoever that is.
2: Oim?
1: Yeah, meet Dockside, 8:40 a.m, Invergordon, Scotland. I've worn a red carnation in case it helps. This is definitely Invergordon, and this is definitely a Dockside, so I can't have got it wrong. Oh, no, hang on, is this definitely Scotland? Excuse me, sir.
3: What?
1: Oh, I'm terribly sorry. Is this Scotland?
3: You're not from around here, are you, pretty laddie?
1: No, Budley Salterton. Well, it must be Scotland, it's freezing, but then it is July. I'm looking at the Cromarty Firth, apparently. It's like a massive river, but full of sea, and dotted all the way along it are what I assume must be oil rigs. Now, one of them should be the Skelpit Lug, where I'm supposed to be working as a roundabout. I had expected a chopper. You know, if I'm going to be working on an oil rig, I want to arrive properly in a helicopter, not in some silly little boat like an oil rigging girl. Oh, where is this Oim bloke?
4: You must be Giles Wembley Hogg.
1: You must be Oim.
4: No, I'm Ali McDowd. I'm the Offshore Installations Manager. You're OIM.
1: Oh. Well, I'm supposed to be meeting someone called Oim.
4: Well, that's probably me. You're Oim.
1: No, I'm not Oim. But as Oim's clearly not coming, I'm pleased to meet you. Now, I was led to understand that there would be a ride in a helicopter.
4: Well, no. It's just Tracy's wee boat, I'm afraid.
3: Hello again.
1: Oh, I want to go on a chopper. Like an Apocalypse Now.
5: I love the smell of napalm in the morning.
1: Well, that and croissant.
4: Get in the boat.
1: Right. Honestly, 2 months offshore and no chopper.
3: And you get sweetheart, don't be shy.
1: Right. Hello again, miss.
3: I'm Tracy.
1: Right. I should warn you, I'm not very good on boats.
3: And we're off.
1: Oh, that was sooner than I expected. And another.
3: Over the side would be good.
1: Righty-ho. So why am I, Giles Wembley Hogg, 2 M's, 2 G's, about to go to work on an oil rig? Why indeed? Well, I've graduated with a degree in Canadian studies. A double first, as it happens. No Wembley Hogg's ever got a degree before, so that's one. Plus, I'm the only student to have bothered to complete Canadian studies, making the double. Since then, I've been busy as a bee in the Budley Fudgery with Mr. Figgis. But that's no career for the son of a Wembley Hogg, apparently. I had planned to work my way up the fudge ladder and eventually get the position of Chief Fudger. Mr. Figgis is 87, still going strong. No one knows fudge like the old fig. Except possibly Fat Wendy from Stockley Pomeroy. Anyway, oil rigs. My father, Peter Wembley Hogg, same spelling, sat me down and said, Gilesy, I've spoken to Sir Michael Hanley Duncan from Northeast Oil. And I said, oh. And he said, Gilesy, would you like to go and work on an oil rig? And I said, no. So we agreed to disagree, and here I am, about to become a roundabout. It's a 3-month tour of duty in some of the roughest conditions in the world, with some of the toughest men to match. So I've bought some little boxes of fudge for them as a please don't tear me limb from limb offering. I'm Giles Wembley Hogg, roistering roughneck roundabout, and hopefully I won't die. Day 2. I'm still on, and it's my safety induction. Oim's got me and some of the other new bods strapped into a sort of rocket-shaped escape boat hanging off the side of the rig at 45 degrees, or less. Rig's nice, bit rusty, quite high, no sign of any oil. Anyway, this safety induction thing shouldn't take too long. Probably the old life jacket chat. You know, strap, strap, whistle and blow. Light on the collar, no high heels on the inflatable slide.
6: Okay, I want you to check all 4 crossbody straps and the dock, the number 3.
1: What a fuss. You are talking to someone who survived 3 goes on the flying pasty ride at Slapton Sands, you know. And that's deadly.
6: Okay, then here we go.
1: Ooh, looks like we're going to be lowered down the
6: ship.
1: Hopefully it won't go too far.
4: Okay, everyone, that was a 100-foot vertical drop with an impact velocity of over 25 metres per second, giving the craft enough momentum to be propelled underwater over 100 metres away from bubbling rig.
1: So sudden!
4: So, everyone, please just take your time before you try and move, okay? And, Giles, you might want to get out of that boiler suit when we get back and incinerate it.
1: Yes, okay.
4: Or at least tie off the legs before it...
1: Okay. Nobody look at me.
2: Day 3. Back on deck. All going well. One of the lads spoke to me at dinner last night, so we're getting there. Slowly, slowly, catchy monkey. I think he said, or it could have been past the salt. Oh, here come the other guys on my shift.
7: You must be the posh lad that our TC was going on about.
2: Charles Wembley Hogg, two M's, two G's.
7: You taking the piss?
2: No. I don't know.
7: I'm Sandy, Tracy's brother. This is Andy, mine and Tracy's older brother.
2: All right. Right. You must be Scotch, like Tracy, are you?
7: Aye, we're Scotch-ish, and we're quite protective of our wee Tracy.
8: All right.
2: Well, she's a lovely girl.
7: So, what do you know about working on a platform, Giles?
2: Well, Sir Michael Hanley Duncan is an old mucker of my father's.
7: Oh, right, ours too. That's how we got the job, eh, Andy?
8: All right.
2: Ah, why do you keep hitting me?
7: I'm not sure yet.
2: Right. Yep, there it is again. Look, between you and me, I'm mainly into fudge.
7: I don't care what you do in England. Up here, it's hands off our Tracy.
8: All right.
2: Deal. Oh, and no punch. Good. So how long have you two been active roundabout?
8: Ow.
7: Roustabout, it's called. Being a roustabout.
2: Right.
7: You see those lads there? That's mm-hmm. Jock.
9: Hi, Lenny.
7: Jack.
10: Hello.
7: Jackie.
10: All right.
7: They and me and Andy.
10: All right.
7: And now you, a roustabout. Yeah. Anything that gets moved about in this deck, drill pipe, grease, yeah. equipment, whatever, yeah. is our responsibility, yeah. and we are answerable to that man in there.
11: Oh. One-eyed Sven, the crane driver.
2: Is that safe?
7: No. No, he's useless, and he's only got the one eye, hence the name.
2: Clever.
7: So you have to watch it on deck because he tends to bounce stuff.
2: Oh, there goes one of the jackies.
7: Aye, it's like 10-pin bowling out here most days. Look out, Giles, he's coming back.
2: Ah! Yes, he missed me.
7: Good dodge.
2: Kilo. You can't get me, you can't...
7: Strike! All right.
2: No.
7: Aha, that'll be our chasing. Now you can see what roustabouts actually do.
2: What, moon her and ask to see her bats?
7: No, we get what's on the deck of her supply boat onto the deck of this platform.
4: Right, you men, stop that. Come on, Sandy, Andy, you go down the boat and give wee Tracy a hand hitching the food crates up on the crane. The rest of you can unload up here and take it out to the galley.
2: What about me, Oim? What shall I do?
4: Hi, Giles. You can carry the lettuce.
2: Aye, aye, Captain. Iceberg, dead ahead!
4: What?
2: Oh, sorry, I'm having lettuce. It was a joke. Iceberg? You know, like lettuce?
4: Ow.
12: That's our swamp, lad!
2: I'm on Tracy's boat. Most of the gear's been unloaded and the lads are back on the rig. She's quite strong, old Tracy, when you get close enough. So I'm having a bit of a hide behind the engine block.
12: Oh, Giles, there they are.
2: Oh, I didn't know that could move. Hello.
12: Just the two heads of lettuce, is it?
2: Yes.
12: Well, don't overdo it, sweetheart. You have a wee sit down with me.
2: Well, your brother said...
12: You weren't hiding from me, were you?
2: A bit. None of the lads seem to be all that keen on me, especially Sandy and Andy. I don't think any of them went to boarding school either. Not once. Very odd.
12: You're fascinating. Do you know that?
2: Sorry. Have I been weird? It happens, I'm afraid.
12: No, I like it. I've never met one of you before. You're cute.
2: I'm not.
12: I'm lunching on the rig before I head back. Will you join me?
2: What, up there?
12: Aye. A bit of a romantic meal. Just you, me, some candles.
2: And 200 men who haven't been ashore for 9 days.
12: Aye.
2: And your brothers.
12: Go on, that'll be nice.
2: No, it won't. Cook's making fried Scottish indeterminate thing, bound to be in batter.
12: Giles, you old smoothie, you've talked me into it. Now, shall we walk all the way up the steps or snuggle up in the crate and take the crane?
2: Walk.
13: Told you, lettuce in batter. Mmm, yumps.
14: Aye, good Scottish food. Can you pass the neat?
13: I don't think so. I've been eating them for 3 days and so far nothing.
15: You are so sweet. I could just eat you up.
13: Please don't. They're all watching.
4: Okay, let's have everybody's attention.
13: Ah, thank goodness. Speeches. Shall I ping a glass? Oops. Speech!
4: Okay, aye. Uh-huh, thank you, Giles. So, we are out of the firth at 0600 hours tomorrow, everyone. So thanks for your patience and hard work in getting the rig seaworthy.
13: Not a problem.
4: There are still a fair few things need to be done, particularly out on deck. Everything right. out there needs to be lashed down by the end of the shift tonight. Oh, and whoever has lashed down the crate with the lashing equipment in it, could you please undo it?
13: Whoops.
4: Now, there'll be crew shore leave this evening from 1800 to 2100 hours. Come on.
6: arrested of late, for the boats will be left ashore. Clear?
13: Oh, no.
15: What's the matter?
13: Three rules. That's not good. That's effectively 3-1 against me making it back to the rig at all. I'd better not go.
15: You could come and have dinner at my family's place, if you like. We'll look after you, Giles.
13: No.
8: Is my family no good enough for you, Giles?
13: Sandy, well, I'd love to come for dinner, yes. Thank you, Tracy.
15: All right.
8: All right.
9: All right.
13: Will there be neeps?
10: Day 3. Later. After lunch, Oim had a word with me about mucking up the lashing, so I was put on nipple greasing, but I got the giggles and the grease gun went off in my hand. So, I've been given the opportunity to be locked in the radio room to note down the shipping forecast, which apparently the BBC read out on the radio. Hello?
4: Okay, Giles?
10: Ah, yes, Oim?
4: Giles, I'm not Oim. I'm Ali, not Oim. Yeah, it doesn't matter.
13: So, I hope your manager's okay with the forecast.
10: Aye, aye, Oim. Here it all is.
4: What's this?
10: Shipping forecast, sir. Look, it's said to warn you that someone called Gale is going fishing, and apparently they found a Viking called Utsira in his 40s. Then something about a German dog biting someone on the Humber.
4: You mean dogger, fisher, German bite.
10: So the German bites the dog. Right. There was definitely a bit about a man in Portland making biscuits.
4: Biscay.
10: Oh, French. Biscay. 5, I think. But then rising to 6, so it could have been cakes. Lindy Fasteners from the Irish Sea's becoming good, and I think it might be her birthday because she's becoming 6 later. Fair Isle, Pharaohs, Colonic, 4, occasionally, but fog becoming foggy, or rain, or someone in the hemorrhoids.
4: Hebrides.
10: Probably.
4: Giles, I'm moving 2,000 tons of rig out into the North Sea tomorrow morning, and the weather really is going to be pretty important, so tell me, seriously, did you get any of the shipping forecast?
10: Rock all.
13: I'm at Tracy's house. She's not down yet, but I'm about to attempt dinner with the brothers Grimm and their mum and dad, who are terribly authentic. I thought the dad had put on that blue face paint like in Braveheart, but on closer inspection I think it's just broken veins. Their mum's really very sweet, but I have got a nasty feeling she's attempted home cooking.
15: Jeremy, no. Would you like
13: to... Oh, no thanks.
15: Oh, you've had your tea?
13: No, but I have tried Scottish food.
5: Whiskey.
13: You're telling me, it looks lethal.
5: No, son, whiskey. I may be to care for a wee dram.
13: Oh, right. When? Please.
5: Dry rig for the next. We'll take a drink with me and the family, Giles.
13: No, didn't get any of that.
5: Your kid help.
15: And safe home.
13: Safe home?
7: Safe home.
5: Great.
13: It's just quite strong.
15: How about the Scotch egg to take the sting off it?
13: No. Incidentally, how do you scotch an egg?
15: Wrap in meat and batter and fry it.
13: Oh, right. Oh, same as the fish, then. And what's that one there?
15: Blancmange.
13: You see, mums would never have thought of doing that. So, Tracy tells me you worked on the rigs yourself, Mr. McSomething. You must have lots of stories.
5: Oh.
13: Good.
15: Ta-da! Here I am, Gilesy.
13: Oh, my God.
15: Sorry, I'm late for tea. I was just putting my face on.
13: Did it work?
15: Giles, show Mum your signet ring. That's his family crest.
12: Ooh.
15: What is it?
13: Well, that's a pig rampant with a trowel and bucket, and below is what we think is a dead otter.
15: He's from real aristocracy, and your sexy drawers.
13: Well, in a way.
7: Didn't speak to her sister like that, Giles. I've told you before.
5: All right.
15: Giles, would you like to step out for a stroll before we head back?
13: No. How? Who was that?
15: Sorry, I'm forgetting myself.
13: Well, I'd probably better head back, eh?
15: You've got an hour yet, Giles.
13: Yeah, but I should leave you all to it. You take the family road, I'll do the Giles road, and I'll be on the oil rig for ye.
15: About a week of tonight?
13: No, you're all right. Oh, good tackle.
15: Thank you.
13: On concrete, you couldn't move a bit, could you? I can't...
15: Hook her up, stud muffin, I'm coming.
13: I can't breathe!
7: Giles, I warned you, let her go!
15: Kiss me!
2: We're off. It's 6 o'clock and the tide is high, so we're moving on. I'm on the deck, waving to Tracy on the shore. Yeah, bye!
9: She's waving like fury. Two very fat-looking boats are towing us out to sea, incredibly slowly. Yup. Still waving like mad. Bye! I'm waving back. Still waving. That's 2 hours now, and we've moved about 40 yards. My arm's starting to go numb. Still waving. Bye! Yes. Right, we're off to the open sea, where man faces nature alone. So, better pop these oilskins in the tumble dryer. Day 6. I'm afraid to say my oilskins had a bit of a shrinky-dink in the old tumble dryer and are now only 8 inches high and rigid. I'm on deck, and we're out at sea at last. Quite a rough journey in the end, so Sandy, Andy and some of the lads kindly lashed me down in one of the pipe holders, so I wouldn't get blown about too badly.
4: Well, what are you doing in there?
9: Oh, hello, I'm...
4: Ali.
9: Just recording my diary, sir. Trying to undo over 45 foot of canvas webbing and rope.
16: And where are your oilskins?
4: You know you're not allowed on deck without them.
9: No, here they are. I've been using them as a bookmark.
4: Giles, you've been here for a week, yeah. And I'm supposed to do an assessment for Sir Michael Hanley Duncan. But if you want to do it another time when you know, less tied up.
9: No, it's fine, Oim. You carry on.
4: Okay, well, how do you feel everything's going?
9: Well, other than the fact that I'm tied to the pipe deck, quite well, I feel. There was a bit of a spanner in the works on Tuesday,
4: Oh,
9: but...
4: what was that then?
9: What?
4: The spanner in the works.
9: Oh, well, I got a big spanner, and I dropped it in the works.
4: Fine. Well, are you managing all right with the accommodation, sharing with Sandy and Andy, I mean?
9: Oh, is that where I'm supposed to sleep? They told me I was up on the big metal tower thing in the middle of the deck.
4: Derek?
9: No, Sandy told me. Either way, I'll just stay put until this Derek chap actually needs me to move.
4: No, because when the drilling starts tomorrow, the roughnecks will be hanging up there in harnesses.
9: Harni?
4: No, I think the plural is harnesses.
9: Right.
4: And once we start drilling, I'll also want you to stay well clear of the tool pusher.
9: Probably sensible. We had the same rule at Charterhouse.
4: Giles, just try not to upset anyone, okay? Because we're not going to see another human being for 6 weeks. What the hell was that?
9: Tell me it's not what I think it is.
4: How did she get all the way out here?
17: Soft laddie!
9: It's Tracy.
4: And she's got the horn.
17: It's me, Tracy!
9: Quickly, untie me, please. Day 9. A bad day. My rucksack's mysteriously gone missing, and it seems that Tracy accidentally on purpose forgot to give us all the food we need for the trip. So, she's followed us out here with another 40 barrels of frying oil, batter mix, and more scotch eggs than you can shake a stick at. Literally. I tried this morning. I've been asked to unload her boat, but she's down there. So, rather cunningly, I've talked one-eyed Sven into letting me have a go on his crane.
18: Gently, guys. You must treat her like a lady. Little movements.
9: Righto, Sven. Whoop. Now, this shouldn't be too tricky. It's a bit like the cuddly toy grab at Slapton Sands. Though, if truth be told, I normally drop those slippy sods. I'm sure it's rigged.
18: Easy now, easy. You are not fishing out neon Care Bears now, Giles.
9: Can we...
18: You've just got to get the big hook through the little eyelet on the top of the crate.
9: Yes, we can!
4: Yep!
9: Got it. Yes, here it comes.
18: Are you sure?
9: Yep. Oh, no, hang on. That's not right.
17: I pulled the bloody boat! Put it down!
18: That is the boat, yes?
9: I'm not sure how, but I seem to have picked up the whole boat. Oh, look, there's Tracy. Still waving, both arms now, and shouting. Whoop, watch it.
18: Put it down, yeah. That's nearly 4 tons of boat. It's too heavy. Put it
9: down. Oh, that's torn it. I've got a nasty feeling I've pranged the accommodation block. With a boat. Quite a big one, too.
19: Would Giles Wembley Hog please report to the OIS office?
20: What? No, that's gone as well as it held.
19: Right, would Giles Wembley Hog please report to the tool pusher's office immediately?
9: That's me. I don't like the sound of this. I think I'm in trouble. I've managed to avoid Tracy since the prank, but I suspect I'm going to get the sack from Oim. Probably for the best.
21: Morning, Giles.
9: Tracy. Look, I'm so sorry. I really didn't mean to...
21: Listen, Giles, I want to get away.
9: That's not going to be very easy now I've burst your boat.
21: No, Giles, please listen. I want to get away from here.
9: Can you swim?
21: No, Giles.
9: I can, not very well, but with a floaty.
21: Giles, please. People like you don't come up here very often.
9: Ever?
21: Yes, ever. People like you don't come up here ever. And you've just reminded me of, well, The thing is, Giles, I want more from life than just driving a boat to and from oil platforms all the time.
9: Probably a good thing in the circumstances.
21: Tell me about Budley Salterton.
9: Budley? Bud? Well, Pebbly, obviously. Tea mornings, scones, flowers on the green, a strong determination to prevent gypsy types from stopping anywhere near the town.
21: Take me there, Giles. I could make a new life. I know I'm a bit rough and ready.
9: Both of those things, really.
21: But I'd change. I could take sunny tours round the bay, fish for mackerel, that sort of thing.
9: Sounds nice.
21: Yeah, I could catch thousands of them and gut the bastards right there, in the boat.
9: Well, as I say, sounds nice.
21: I really do fancy you, Giles, if that helps at all.
9: No.
21: I'm going to shut my eyes, and if you come over here and kiss me, I'll know. If you don't, well, I'm going to devote the rest of my time on this rig to trying to persuade you.
9: I've volunteered for diving duty. I'm going to be spending the next 3 days nearly a mile beneath the surface of the North Sea. It's either that or face Tracy and the 30 men who've just found a very large boat in their bedrooms. We're about half a mile down now in a deep water diving bell, and I'm about to be briefed by the dive master. They say diving is the most dangerous job on the rig. Normally you need years of training, but Oim kindly approved me for the descent after he discovered a propeller in his pillowcase. Top man. Apparently, if I listen very carefully to everything the dive master tells me, I should be fine. Here goes.
0: Aye, as long as you divert walk about or nothing, we should be canny-like. Reet, we're going to be descending about 2,300 metres until we reach the ocean bed-like, but the descent will be quite slow, so as we can get a decent chance to adjust to the pressure-like.
9: Brilliant. He's Dutch.
0: Reet, no. Let's have a bit of a look over the equipment we're going to need doing that, because you know it's going to get cooler than a dead granny's knickers-like.
9: I'm going to die.
16: This is classic. I'm standing on the steephead in a massive helmet and lead boots. Not as a punishment, it's part of the job. I'm supposed to be helping the dive master carry welding equipment to the drilling hole or something. We've developed our own language, which is part mime, part drawings, and the rest explained through violence. I keep dropping things on the bottom, which is annoying, but for everything I've dropped, I've tended to find something else, so it's rounds and swingabouts. Sure, I've lost the gas act, but on the plus side, we've now got all the silt we need. And I found the spanner I dropped, which is... Hang on. What's that? There's something there. It's got, long, thin arms. It's sort of green and red with squiddy tentacles on its back. What is it? I think it's feeding. Its mouth is as big as its body. I'm in real danger here. Okay, Charlesy, don't move. Oh, it's drifting this way. It's looking right at me. Oh, my God! Oh, my... Rucksack! My rucksack! It's all right. It's my rucksack. I wondered where that had got to. One of the lads must have thrown it in for a joke, obviously knowing I'd find it down here. Who'd have thought, eh? Rucksack. Of all places.
9: Day 14. Back on deck, and the diving was great fun, but now I'm decompressing, which is terribly dull. Locked in a small metal canister, I feel like a sardine, but there aren't any, so I'll have to have a Scotch egg, I suppose. I'm bored, bored, bored. Actually, I might pop out and get a book.
0: Nah, simple mad door man was old boss.
9: No idea, that could have been anything. But if it was don't open the door, he's probably right. Something really horrid has attached itself to the outside of the chamber. I think it's Tracy. She's been pressed up against the window since we got back to the surface.
22: Hello, Giles. It's me, Tracy.
9: Apart from that, it's... Oh. What is that smell?
0: I tell you what, man. I shouldn't have had those four Scotch eggs on the way back up, like.
9: No. No idea. I tell you what. You shouldn't have had those four Scotch eggs on the way back up.
0: Yeah, that's what I just said, man.
9: No, I was just saying you shouldn't have had those four Scotch eggs on the way back up.
0: I know. I keep guffing.
9: It's just you keep guffing, you know, and we're in a decompression chamber.
0: And that's what I just said.
9: No, I said you keep guffing and we're in a decompression chamber.
0: And
22: Did you have good fun diving? Are you going to hold me your breath?
9: Oh, how much longer are we in here?
0: I'm not exactly sure.
9: Well, don't have another one.
0: Sorry.
9: He's having another Scotch egg. Don't have another Scotch egg.
0: Oh, sorry about that.
9: Right, that is it. I'm getting out of here.
21: Giles, I've missed you. Come on and give wee Tracy a big kiss and a cuddle and a bit of a...
9: Right, back inside. Day 16, and there's a whopper of a storm. The BBC really should have mentioned this instead of going on about German dogs and some family called the Grundys. Anyway, Oim's given me a promotion. I'm now head laundry waller. I've got a huge soggy pile of oilskins here, but I'm not falling for the old tumble dryer shrinky dink trick again. I'm taking this lot straight out on deck. They'll be drying a jiff in this breeze.
1: Whoa. Oh!
9: Going everywhere.
3: Oh, who threw that?
1: Sorry, my trousers blew off.
11: Niles, pick those up before it's an accident. Sandy, get those pipes flushed down. Andy, I need you on the derrick.
3: All right.
22: This is getting worse. How come no one knew this was coming? Oh!
9: Whoop, right in the face with Sven's all in one. Sorry, Tracy. Here, let me...
3: Keep your grubby mitts off our sister, you randy wee git.
1: All
9: right. Fine with me. Andy, what are you doing out there in the hard eye?
11: He's trying to stop the oilskins from getting in the drill head.
9: Right.
11: Sven, get up there and walk down that crane arm.
3: Andy, watch yourself. One-eyed Sven's heading for the crane tower.
9: Oh, this is a nightmare. There's pipes rolling all over the deck, a swinging crane arm, and this laundry's going at a hell of a lick.
11: Tracy, Giles, get inside. It's no safe.
22: Come with me, Gilesy. I'll find us some blankets and we can snuggle under.
9: Actually, I think I'll stay out here and chase down these oilskins.
22: What, in this?
9: Yeah, it's fun.
22: Come on, Giles, please. I think I love you.
3: Giles, leave her alone.
22: Giles, come on.
9: No, I can't. Your brothers will kill me.
3: Right, we will.
9: And if they don't, I might.
3: Andy, watch that crane, Adam. He's coming.
22: Andy, look out. Sven's heading straight for you.
9: What? There goes another oilskin straight at Sven.
3: Look out. Look out. I can't see. I can't see.
9: Ooh, got him right in the dodgy eye with a flying sou'wester.
3: I'm shutting down. I don't know anything. Yeah, black leather. All right. I'm all right! Giles, you saved Andy's life. You saved his life.
9: No, it's fine, really.
3: No! No, you're a good man, Giles. We owe you. Listen, if you want, you can go out with our wee Tracy. You can.
9: What?
3: Look, I'm staying if you want to go out with our Tracy. It's
9: all right. No, you're okay, lads. But I'm fine.
3: No, it's okay.
9: Yeah, but I don't want to.
3: But you can't.
9: But I'd rather not.
3: Do you know fancy our sister like, Giles?
9: She's massive.
3: You what?
23: Thank God. I'm exhausted. Hang on. Yeah, we're safe. I'm in, oh no. I'm in the terrifying escape boat thing from the safety induction. Still, at least Tracy won't...
22: Are you in there?
23: Oh, no. Right, I'm buckling myself in. This is it. Just like that last scene in Aliens. Adios, Tracy.
22: Giles.
23: Here goes. 3, 2, 1.
9: Oh, thank God. I've made it. Oh, I can't believe it. Safe at last.
22: Giles, that wasn't very nice. Could you let me in now, please?
24: Once upon a time there was an engineer. Choo-choo Charlie was his name, we hear. He had an engine and he sure had fun. He used good and plenty

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5: 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Have one. 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
7: Well, get your hat and come on. If you're going to the dad darn meeting, I ain't got no time to mess around. I got to deliver this package to Mrs. Jones before 5 o'clock.
8: Well, now, just hold on a second. Don't forget you got to get up and apologize for what you said about Senator Bunn.
7: Ah, shucks. Make more dad darn fuss about a little thing. All right, all right. I'll get up and say I'm sorry he stole them chickens.
8: Now, there you go again. Didn't that lawyer fella tell you a million times you wasn't even to mention chickens? You ain't supposed to say a word about chickens.
7: Well, what am I supposed to say he stole, a horse?
8: You ain't supposed to say he stole nothing. You're just supposed to say that you're sorry for what you said. Just say the speech the lawyer fella read out for you to say.
7: What speech?
8: Why, the one that... well, I'll be dead darned. Say, it's a good thing you mentioned that, Ab. He brought it in here while he was across the street, and I forgot to give it to you. Just stuck it in my pocket, and here. You better get busy and learn this.
7: Well, what's it say?
8: Well, we'll open it up here. There. It says, Citizens of Corn Center, a carelessly uttered boast, an idle jest, the uncalled-for verbiage of a lightly tossed innuendo may work more harm than common malice.
7: What's that got to do with chickens?
8: It ain't got nothing to do with chickens. You ain't supposed to say nothing about chickens. Just leave the chickens out.
7: I wouldn't leave no chickens out with Sidney Bunn around.
8: I mean, leave him out of your speech.

0: Yeah, never mind now. Common malice, the old latter is foul.
1: They was both fouls.
0: You think that kind of foul? Though the latter is foul, the farmer...
1: You mean the farmer he stole the chickens off of?
0: Oh, now listen here. You got in bad twice to mention chickens. The first time at the lunch and the second time when you put that picture of the chicken in the paper. Now, what are you going to do, get in bad again?
1: Shucks.
0: You never learn nothing. Now, keep still about chickens. Don't mention chicken in the same breath with Senator Bond.
1: Yeah, what's the matter with his breath?
0: Though the latter is foul...
1: Why don't he try a good gargle?
0: Oh, shut your trap, will you? Though the latter is foul, the farmer is worse. For scant recourse may be had by one who...
1: How's that?
0: Sakes alive, I wish your hearing would get better. Scant recourse may be had by one who...
1: One what?
0: One who...
1: No, one what?
0: But I'm telling you what.
1: Well, what? What? That's what I want to know.
0: Who?
1: Me.
0: Yes, but you ain't got nothing to do with it.
1: And then who has?
0: That's what I'm telling you. Who?
1: Never mind. Shucks. Let it go.
0: Well, I just won't let it go. You ask me a question, and I'm telling you the answer. It says, scant recourse may be had by one who is the target for that or is hurt. So it is with Senator Bond. I made remark in jest. By many it was taken seriously. I wish to retract that remark and offer my sincere apologies to the senator for whom I have the greatest respect.
1: That darn thing don't make sense.
0: Yeah, whether it makes sense or not, you take it and learn it.
1: Yeah, but I can't learn all that.
0: Now, don't start to argue, Pop. You got to learn it. You got to get up in the meeting and say it.
1: No, sir. No, sir. I ain't going to the meeting. The whole dad darn thing is off.
0: Now, Ed...
1: I ain't going to learn that, and that's all there is to it. I'll be dad darn if I will.
0: But you darn fool, you got to learn it. If you don't, it'll cost you $10,000, I tell you. Senator Bunn and that lawyer feller will sue you as sure as your foot high.
1: Dad rat it. How can I learn all this mess? I can't do it, I tell you.
0: Yes, you can. You certainly can. You go ahead and sort of be studying up on it while we're going over the meeting. And when the time comes for you to say it, I'll hang on to the speech and sort of help you out.
1: Well, give me it. Mm. Come on, let's get going.
0: Now, wait, don't forget that box for Mrs. Jones.
1: Wait a minute. I got it. All right, come on.
0: Wait, just a second.
1: Citizen, the Corn Center, the Carelessly Uttered Bowls, an Idle Jazz, and the Jones Wing.
0: Well, come on, hurry up. What's the matter now?
1: Wait a second. This dad ratted box is coming unfastened.
0: Oh, never mind the box. Come on, they're getting ready to...
2: Good afternoon, Mr. Winterbottom.
0: Howdy, Professor this way.
1: How do you do, Professor?
2: Well, have you decided on what subject you prefer for the statue?
0: Nope. To tell the truth, Professor, we've been so darn busy we ain't had much time to think about it.
2: Well, then, I'd appreciate it if you'd vote for my suggestion. A statue of the Hope...
3: A little order, please. Ladies and gentlemen, please. Fellow citizens, we are gathered here together in a bunch to make an important decision. For the purpose of purifying our town, a statue will be donated and erected.
1: How's that?
3: Erected.
1: Who erected?
3: Nobody erected. I mean, put up. And that statue will be given to Corn Center by none other as our old friend, Senator Sidney Bond. What's the matter with Senator Bond?
1: He's got a bad breath.
3: Quiet, please. It is now in order to nominate a chairman who will take charge of this meeting and receive suggestions for the statue. But first, I want to say, fellow citizens, that as mayor of this city and as one who is devoted to the service of his fellow men...
4: I think it's necessary to receive nominations for a chairman. I'll take charge of this meeting.
3: As mayor of the city,
4: this meeting will come to order. I presume all of you know that my father is giving your village a statue, and he's allowing you to select the subject of that statue. Are there any suggestions?
5: Miss Chairman, I would like to suggest a statue of Homer. I make this suggestion for the following reason. I feel that here in Corn Center, isolated as we are...
4: Any other suggestions?
6: Miss Bond, I'd like to make a suggestion. Corn Center was founded by Colonel John Corn. I think it would be fitting and proper that a statue of him be...
4: Colonel John Corn.

0: Are there any other suggestions?
1: Oh, Miss Bunn.
0: Yes, Mrs. Pinkley.
1: I think we ought to have a statue of your father, Senator Bunn.
2: Mrs. Chairman, I'd like to say a few words about a statue of...
0: The chair will receive no more suggestions. Now, we have three suggestions here, and I want you to indicate by your applause which one you prefer. The first, suggested by Professor Thistlethwaite, a statue of Homer. The second, suggested by Judge Ellis, Colonel John Corr. The third, suggested by Mrs. Pinkley, Senator Sidney Bunn. Due to the overwhelming preference for Mrs. Pinkley's suggestion, the donation will be a statue of Senator Bunn. The meeting is adjourned. Now, just a moment, please. Mr. Peters has a word to say.
3: Ed, go on, that's you.
4: How's that?
3: Go on. It's time for your speech.
4: Yes. How's it start?
3: Citizens of Corn Center.
4: Oh, yes. Cornizens of Set Center.
3: That's wrong.
4: Citizens of Corn Kitten.
3: No, citizens.
4: Citizens of Kit Corners.
3: Not Kit Corners, Corners.
4: Corn Kitten, sitting corners.
3: During pool, go on. A carelessly uttered boast.
4: How's that?
3: Uttered boast.
4: Buttered toast.
3: Uncalled verbiage and lightly tossed innuendo.
4: Oh, yes. Uncalled for garbage, lightly tossed in the window. What's next?
3: It may cause more harm than common malice.
4: Garbage tossed in the window may cause more harm than common malice.
0: Order! Order! Mr. Peters! Order! Mr. Peters!
3: If recourse may be had, the one who is the target for that or is hurt.
4: What? Say?
3: That or is hurt.
4: That tore his shirt.
3: So it is with Senator Bunn. Sew it, you darn fool.
4: Yeah, let him sew it himself. I ain't going to sew his shirt. Any fella that can steal...
3: Shut up.
0: Order! I say,
5: Mr. Peter, your box is coming open.
4: Well, he did steal.
5: Your box is coming open.

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2: Cliché!

0: Meanwhile, in the Batcave, Batman and Robin are working out the Joker's next move.
1: Holy smoke, Batman! The Joker's got us this time!
2: Yes, Robin, and he knows it. We've got to recover that uranium hall before Gotham City becomes contaminated.
1: Holy mackerel, Batman! He could be feeding it into the water supply right now.
2: That's it, Robin. That's where he'll be, in the city water plant.
1: Great thinking, Batman.
2: Quick, Robin, the Bat Car.
1: Just a minute, Batman. There's a hole in your tights.
3: What?
1: A hole in your tights.
3: Where?
1: Right there, at the back.
3: Oh, shoot. Oh, these are a brand new pair.
1: You must have caught them on something.
3: I must have been walking around like this all day. I must have looked stupid.
1: Have you got another pair?
3: No. I ruined the last one, swinging down on the mass marauders.
1: Well, listen, do you want to borrow a pair of mine?
3: No. No, you only wear yellow ones. Oh, it'd just look stupid with the rest of my suit.
1: Oh, come on, Batman.
3: Oh, shoot. It's so depressing. Do you know how much tights cost?
1: I always think it's worth the extra money to get run-resistant.
3: I really don't feel like going out now.
1: Oh, come on. The Joker's going to contaminate the city's water supply.
3: I don't care. It's so depressing.
1: Have you got any nail varnish? You can repair it with nail varnish.
3: Hold this size. Oh, shoot.
1: Well, what about Superman? He wears blue ones.
3: He's not my size.
1: Holy cow, Batman. What about Wonder Woman?
3: Look, I guess she could run up a pair. Oh, no, they're just...
1: She's your size.
3: No.
1: She's always promised you that she'd lend you a pair if you ran out.
3: I'm staying in now.
1: I told you before. I can't go anywhere with you. I can't take you anywhere.
3: No.
1: You're always letting me down. No. I'm fed up. I'm leaving you. That's it. It's over.
4: Squeeze off a bit.
5: See.
6: Right, can I take your order?
5: 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Ryan, have you decided?
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9: Okay, Joe, three burgers and chips.
10: Before I joined up, I was in a dead-end job with no future. Bored out me tiny mind, I was. Then I saw this advert in the paper. Set me thinking. I thought, why not? Give it a go, you know what I mean? 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Signed up for 3 years. 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But the Sarge soon put us right.
11: Beige and lavender! 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Beige and lavender clash! Don't they, Skinner?
9: Yes, Sarge!
11: What do they do?
9: They clash, Sarge!
11: You ain't got no panache, have you, Skinner? 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
9: No, Sarge.
11: Exactement. So go up and change.
9: What into, Sarge?
11: What about that lovely little primrose thing what you never wear? That off-the-shoulder number with the lace trimmings.
9: I don't think it's really moi, Sarge.
11: Moi? Moi? I'll tell you what's moi, my lad. You ain't got no moi. Not till you've passed out.
10: Then, suddenly, it just clicked. The whole outfit got poise, deportment, how to sit proper and all that. Suddenly, we was all on vogue. Now I reckon we're the chicest battalion in West Germany. And moi, I wouldn't swap places with no one.
0: The Transvestites. If you've got it in you, we'll bring it out.
12: I'm a working housewife, and my husband's a young executive in a dynamic new company. Our lives are pretty hectic, and somehow these days we just don't seem to have the time to sit down and have a meal together. Even when I have the time to cook it, hubby never has the time to eat it. I tried ready-cooked food as a solution, but even that took too long. Now, Cooksons have solved my problem with their new range of ready-eaten food in a packet. Rich, wholesome dinners, just like Mum used to make, pre-cooked and pre-eaten. Right now, I'm preparing the ready-eaten chicken dinner. I snip open the packet, and what do I find? Some chicken bones, some smears of gravy. Here's a couple of peas someone's left, and a half a potato. You just smear it on the plate, and then it's straight into the dishwasher. Super! Hubby doesn't even have to be here. It's a boon for me, and it's a boon for him. Cooksons, ready-cooked, ready-eaten, three-course dinners.

0: Harley Street, London. Renowned throughout the world as a centre for specialised medicine. For years, the very cornerstone of established medical practice. But now, something sinister, something threatening is housed here in this small terraced building. For this is the practice of a man who calls himself Dr. Hypnosis. His real name, Dr. Hypnosis. He claims to provide hope for the otherwise hopeless. Is he a charlatan, or is he a fake? With an open mind, I talked to him this morning. Dr. Hypnosis, essentially, what so-called services do you purport to offer?
1: Self-delusion. I hypnotize people into believing things that are not true.
0: Why?
1: To bring them happiness.
0: Can you give an example?
1: Yes. A man comes to me who wants to give up smoking. After a session with me, he still smokes as much as ever, but he believes he has given up. He smokes, but he no longer is aware he smokes.
0: Basically, self-deception.
1: I alter people's perception of reality. This morning, a man came to me complaining that his sex life with his wife was inadequate. I cured him.
0: You hypnotized him into believing he's a great lover.
1: I hypnotized him into believing his wife is still there. She left for Australia 2 years ago.
0: But it doesn't stop there, does it? You also deceive people into believing they are no longer afflicted with diseases they still have.
1: I am selling happiness.
0: You are selling self-delusion.
1: Why then am I so rich?
0: Because you've put the fluence on your bank manager. He believes you have £800,000 deposited in your account.
1: He believes he has landed a major client. We should not be slaves to reality.
0: But what about the irreparable damage, the heartache?
1: I don't know what you mean.
0: What about the case of the chronically short-sighted woman? You convinced her she could see without her glasses.
1: She's happy.
0: She walked off a cliff.
1: She's better now.
0: She's in traction.
1: She doesn't think she's in traction. She thinks she's relaxing on a beach in Barbados.
0: And still this whole scandalous affair goes on, as yet unchecked by the machinery of the law. Dr. Hypnosis. Is he a charlatan, a fake, a con man? Or, as some people claim, a complete fraud? Open-minded, I talked with some of his so-called patients. First, Barry.
2: I used to have a funny, squeaky, high-pitched voice, and people used to laugh at me. Now, Dr. Hypnosis has cured all that, and I'm really delighted with my new, deep, gruff, dark brown voicey.
0: Colin.
3: I went to the doctor, man, sure, because I had some strange things going on in my brain. I was really weird, you know, man, really weird. I had some really strange ideas, but I'm really okay now. I've really got it together. Now, like any normal guy, I'm really physically attracted to small, brown, deep-sea fish.
0: Bobby.
4: I used to suffer from megalomania. I had an overinflated opinion of myself. But Dr. Hypnosis helped me to accept myself for what I am. His Royal Magnificence, the mighty galactic emperor of the entire universe. I mean, there's nothing wrong with being ordinary.
0: Well, those are the facts. As a final test, I allowed myself to take part in one of his group sessions this morning. Hypnotic suggestion doesn't work unless you want it to work. It certainly didn't work on me. I'm still the same attractive woman I've always been. I'm still invisible. I still have the same magic flying shoes. And all the money I earn still goes to Dr. Hypnosis, as it always did. Dr. Hypnosis, is he a miracle worker or is he a genius? I leave it up to you.
5: Enjoying an evening on the town and you've had too much to drink? If you're paralytic, pie-eyed or just plain sozzled, why not stagger into the Maj Tahal Indian restaurant? We prepare the finest traditional Indian food for the gourmet who's boxed out of his brain. Talk too loudly, swear and shout a lot in the authentic atmosphere of the Orient. Savor the delights of our delicious tandoori cuisine, or better still, spill it all over our tablecloths. Insult our staff, flick onions at one another and talk in a loud voice about Alsatians and how you know this restaurant where one was found in the fridge. The Maj Tahal Indian Restaurant. Indian food for the diner who's smashed out of his mind. Within throwing up distance of this cinema.
0: Violence erupts in Hampstead as demonstrators clash with police. Full story, Carol Heyman.
6: And what started out as a peaceable demonstration has developed into a full-scale riot.
7: Make for the
6: Earth. Demonstrators claim that they are the meat.
7: Wait a minute.
6: And they want to know when they're going to inherit the Earth. Sir, can you present your case on behalf of the meek people of the world?
7: Our case, pal. Our case, mate. Simple. Simple case. We've been meek for too long. And where's it got us, eh? Nowhere. Nowhere. Well, we're at the end of our rope. If we don't inherit the Earth by Thursday, there's going to be bloodshed, mate. Bloodshed. We're meek. We're not looking for trouble. But if trouble starts, we'll finish it. Look at me. 20 years I've been meek. Inherit the Earth? Don't make me laugh. I don't even own my own house. I haven't even inherited a bit of the Earth. Not even a field. Well, we want changes across the board. We're meek.
6: This is Carol Heyman being attacked in Hampstead. And it's back to the studio.
7: Meek for the Earth.

0: Welcome to the Guildhall, London, where the Russian chess grandmaster Mikhail Dubček is taking on eight of Britain's top club players in eight simultaneous games of chess. To talk us through the matches, our chess expert Brian Southwood. Brian, how difficult is it for Dubček to take on eight players simultaneously?
1: Normally, for a player of his calibre, no problem at all. The complication for Mikhail is that he's playing all the games blindfold.
0: Now this means he has to remember all the moves in each of the eight games without ever seeing the boards. Is that possible?
1: Certainly. Blindfold chess is common practice at grandmaster level, although obviously it's very taxing mentally.
0: Now, Dubček about to make his first move in the first game. Brian?
1: Pawn to king 4, his favourite opening move.
0: And this rather striking figure strides confidently on to the second game.
1: Yes, he's playing black here, and in reply to his opponent's pawn to queen 4, he plays pawn to king's knight 3.
0: And on to game 3, where he's playing the white pieces again.
1: And he's moving knight to the table by the side of the board. Straight into his opponent's glass of water.
0: Is that a good move, Brian?
1: No. I think because of the blindfold, he placed the knight in the glass of water under the impression it was the bishop 3 square.
0: Well, he seems unconcerned as he strides confidently onto the fourth game.
1: And now... Now that was unfortunate. This time he's missed the pieces altogether. Instead, he's grabbed his opponent's nose and he's trying to force it down onto the queen 4 square. Probably it feels very much like a bishop.
0: He's certainly having some difficulty moving the nose, Brian.
1: Yes, but with a final tug, he smashes it confidently onto the board. Nose to queen 4. An interesting variation.
0: And this rather dashing young Russian moves boldly onto the fifth game.
1: And indeed, through the fifth game. Boldly onto the sixth.
0: Apparently his blindfold is causing him some problems, Brian.
1: Indeed. He's walked past games 6, 7, and 8, and he's now standing by the coffee hatch, ready to make his next move. And he's been served with a cup of coffee.
0: Brian, is it possible he thinks it's a chess piece?
1: I'm not sure. He's picking it up, ponders a second, allows himself a wry smile, and yet pours it contemptuously over his shoes. And now, with a majestic flourish, he strides confidently off the stage and disappears into the orchestra pit.
0: Brian, a good simultaneous display?
1: Not one of Dubček's best. Too little chess and too much clowning around.

0: Hello, this is Simon Molloy. Welcome to Critics' Corner. With me are Brian Southwood, Nick Maloney and Carol Heyman. And in Critics' Corner, we'll be looking at some of the programmes from the past 7 days on BBC Radio and Television. This week, let's start with Critics' Corner. Carol, if I can turn to you, what did you think of my introduction?
1: I'm sorry, Simon. I didn't like it. It's a well-tried formula. Welcome to Critics' Corner, Critics' Forum, Critics' whatever. And these are my guests, and this week we'll be looking at, you know, et cetera, et cetera. Mm-hmm. It's hackneyed. It's cliché-ridden. We've become desensitized, I think, to this kind of introduction. Possibly I missed something, but I very much doubt it.
0: Interesting. Brian, can I ask you, what did you think of Carol's review of my introduction?
2: First, let me say, I don't like Carol. I like her reviews even less. This one was particularly abysmal. It was vapid, uninspired and lacking in substance. By all means, attack the introduction, which I personally found juvenile and trite. But don't fall into the trap of substituting abuse for wit.
0: Nick, what about you? Any impressions of Brian's critique of Carol's review of my introduction?
3: Well, if I can just echo Brian here, I don't like Carol either, and I hate her reviews, too. But equally, I don't like Brian. I think he's a nauseating, self-important, obnoxious pinhead. I can't stand you, Simon, because you're fat. I hate the programme, I loathe myself, I detest everything and everybody. But I'd like to hear it again before I really committed myself.
4: 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That's why we have an expert from the Ministry of Defence here. With his help, we're going to formulate a Cliché nuclear survival kit.
5: People of Britain, we are all aware of the possibility of a nuclear conflict. It is therefore imperative that you familiarise yourselves with the information I'm about to give you. One day, God help us, you may need it. In the event of a nuclear attack, you will hear this warning sound.

0: That was Cliché, written by Rob Grant and Doug Naylor, with musical accompaniment by Pete Lingwood and starring Carol Heyman.
1: Rich, wholesome dinners, just like Mum used to make. Pre-cooked and pre-eaten.
0: Nick Maloney.
2: Just a minute, Batman. There's a hole in your tights. You must have caught them on something. I always think it's worth the extra money to get run-resistant.
0: Simon Malloy.
3: Hypnotic suggestion doesn't work unless you want it to work. It certainly didn't work on me. I'm still the same attractive woman I've always been. I'm still invisible. I still have the same magic flying shoes.
0: And Brian Southwood. With M1 rifles, automatic handguns, and special training, we will help the zebra to help themselves.

0: Cliché.
1: Cliché was produced in Manchester by Ron McDonnell.
2: Good night, Mr. McDonnell.
1: Well, that's all from Cliché for another week. The Cliché crowd will be back next week with more of their own particular brand of humour. Some of you may be interested to know that a Cliché record is available from most record stores, price £4.99. A book of the series is also available, price £3.50. Also, a Cliché small wooden bucket with a stainless steel handle is on sale at Ironmongers, price £5.49. 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And now we'll look forward to some of the programmes coming your way. On Saturday at 8:30, the Claude Dubois Show with special guest star American singer Caroline O'Connor.
3: That's a lovely dress you have on tonight, Caroline. Well, Caroline, this is the time in the show when my special guest star and I usually sit on a couple of tall stools and sing a little song together.
2: Oh, gee, that sounds really great, Claude.
3: Yes, yes. The problem is, what are we going to sing?
2: I'm not sure.
3: Caroline, You know what I'd really like to do?
2: No, what's that?
3: I would really like to sing one of your big hits.
2: Oh, no, really?
3: Yes, of course I would.
2: Oh, that's really sweet. Yes. Well, Claude, how about this one? I think you just might know it. This is a little hit of mine called A Song That Doesn't Rhyme.
3: A Song That Doesn't Rhyme. But what?

0: of the Welsh, Caroline. What am I supposed to say?
1: Come back soon.
0: I don't know the Welsh.
1: Okay, Claude, that's your verse.
0: Who, me?
1: Yeah, it's your verse.
0: A wingy wong. A wongy wong.
1: Hey.
0: A wongy wongy wongy wongy wongy wong.
1: What are you doing?
0: I don't know, I'm making it up.
1: Those aren't the words.
0: Dangle, dongle, dongle, wingle, wongle.
1: Listen, you're ruining my number one hit. This was a million songs. This went gold. You're destroying my career. Listen, it goes like this.
0: What? What do you mean? It goes like what? You're...

0: together now.
1: What? No.
0: Come on now. Yes, together, together. I sing my song that doesn't rhyme because my whole life's upside down.
1: My mother's
0: what the? Oh, I eat my breakfast in the evening and I go to bed at noon. You burst my blood
1: clot.
0: Come back soon. What are you doing?
1: That's not my words.
0: Listen, what are you doing? You ruined my song.
1: My words are better than your words.
0: You should have been at rehearsal.
1: You're not being paid to insult me.
0: What are you trying to do to me?
1: Well, Sasha,
0: listen, cut it. Excuse me.
1: You're not being paid for this. This is the last time you're ever on my show. I don't think you're going to get on
0: Parkinson's. I don't know who this person is.
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6: As Time Goes By, written by Bob Larbee, starring Judy Dench as Jean and Jeffrey Palmer as Lionel. You know.

0: Hello, Type for You Agency. Yes, can you hold the line for a moment, please? Thanks. Are you in?
1: Who is it?
0: Lionel Hardcastle.
1: I'm out.
0: For long?
1: Try a decade.
0: Hello, Mr. Hardcastle. I'm sorry, but Miss Pargeter is out at the moment. Oh, not for long. 10 years or so.
2: Thank you, Sandra, for being so helpful. 10 years or so. Oh, now what? I'm coming. I'm coming. I lie. Must lie. Win Fang Ling Chan. Pardon? Oh, I'm sorry. I thought we were conducting a conversation in Chinese.
3: What?
2: Oh, I see. Yeah, nice one, Lai.
3: No. What I mean is, I've only got 5 minutes. Thing is, Lionel, your manuscript, we love it.
2: Oh, good.
3: But it isn't quite right.
2: Oh, for goodness sake, Alistair. Look, I've put a lot of work into that book. I've made all the revisions you asked for.
3: I know, and we're thrilled.
2: You love it, and you're thrilled, but it isn't quite right?
3: No.
2: So it's bad?
3: No, we love it.
2: Is it me, or are we going round in circles?
3: Well, put it this way, your manuscript, and we do love it, is there, but it's not there.
2: Would it help if we went back to Chinese?
3: It needs, what's the word I'm looking for?
2: Burning?
3: Humanizing.
2: Ah, humanizing.
3: Yes.
2: I don't know what you're talking about. Look, it has people in it, and contrary to what some people think, I am human.
3: Yeah, but not in the book. You're a cipher. All the people in the book are ciphers. They need to be people.
2: The people in the book need to be people?
3: You got it.
2: You sure?
3: Look, it won't take a lot more work, Lionel. One last push, and we have a book. We have real chances. We could ultimately be talking about screen rights. He could be played by Robert Redford.
2: Robert? Aren't we getting a little ahead of ourselves?
3: Well, listen, mate. If you don't get ahead of yourself in this business, you'll find yourself finishing up where you started out in the first place.
2: I'll have to think about that one. But this humanizing.
3: Well, it won't take you long, maybe a week. But it will be worth it, Lionel. It will pay off, I promise it will.
2: Oh, all right. I'll try.
3: Good man. As long as I'm here, there's a bit of personal biz I'd like to clear up.
2: Personal biz?
3: Yeah. Jean.
2: What about her?
3: I'll lay it on the line. Would I be stepping on any toes?
2: Could you lay it on another line?
3: I fancy her like crazy.
2: Do you?
3: Yeah, I know. What are you going to say? I'm too young.
2: No, I was about to say she's too old, but it's the same thing. Not that it's any of my business.
3: No, that's what I wanted to hear. I wouldn't be stepping on your toes.
2: Well, it's a free-ish country.
3: Right, I like that. Yeah, free-ish. Yeah, can I use it?
2: Feel free-ish.
3: See you then, mate. And remember, push, push, humanize.
2: Push, push, humanize. Robert Redford.
4: Look, Mum, these came for you.
0: Oh, nice.
5: They're flowers.
0: Yes. Green stalks with coloured bits on the end. I can see that.
5: Why aren't you excited about getting flowers?
0: Well, they're probably a business, thank you. Somebody said to their secretary they did a good job, send them a thank you letter. No, it's a woman, send her flowers.
5: Well, what would you prefer, a box of cigars? They don't have to be a business thing. They could be from Lionel.
0: And why would Lionel send me flowers?
5: You were in love, Mum.
0: Yes, that was 38 years ago. They can't have taken that long to arrive.
5: Perhaps they're a new thought.
0: He's got a new thought. We met her in Norwich.
5: Well, perhaps he's apologising.
0: He's got nothing to apologise for. What sort of overnight accommodation he chooses is his business.
5: I bet they are from Lionel.
0: I bet you a lunch. They're a business, thank you.
5: Well, look at the card.
0: They're from Alistair.
5: Oh, I see.
0: But it is a sort of business, thank you. I mean, after all, we put the manuscript in order for him.
5: Let me see that card. Age cannot wither her, nor custom stale her infinite variety. A business, thank you. Oh, from Alistair to Cleopatra.
0: Look, you have them.
5: Oh, I'm not Cleopatra.
0: Neither am I.
5: Alistair obviously thinks you are.
0: Then he needs stronger lenses.
5: Look, this is your own fault.
0: What is?
5: You practically vamped him when we were in Norwich.
0: Vamped?
5: Yes, you were all over him. Oh, yes, Alistair, I'd love to have a nightcap at the hotel, Alistair. Goo-goo eyes, the lot. Just because Lionel turned up with his local bit of stuff.
0: Well, I was piqued. I resent vamped.
5: Well, Alistair obviously went for it.
0: Oh, yes, he did, didn't he?
5: Don't look so smug.
0: Well, it's a bit of a boost, isn't it? I mean,
1: Here I am on the verge of getting a tight perm and taking a coach to Worthing, and an attractive young man sends me flowers.
6: I find that rather tacky.
1: You like Harrister, don't you?
6: He's all right.
1: Sandy?
7: Coming, boss.
1: Put these in water for me, would you?
6: If I can find enough vases.
7: Who are they from?
1: Alistair.
6: Mm.
1: Don't say like that.
6: No, boss.
1: And close my door. Judith and I have got work to do.
6: Yes, boss. Now, vases. Vases.
2: Hi, Sandy.
0: Oh, hello, Mr. Hardcastle.
2: Is she...
0: She's out.
2: You're the one who informed me that Miss Pargeter wouldn't be in the office for 10 years.
0: I just do as I'm told.
2: I'll wait.
0: Miss Pargeter is out.
2: So you said. Who are those flowers from?
0: Alistair. To Miss Pargeter.
2: I see. I brought her these. A bunch of violets.
6: Oh, sweet.
2: Yes, aren't they? Now, when will Jean be back? And don't say in 10 years' time.
1: Sandy, would you... Oh, it's you.
2: Yes, it is. How'd you get into your office? Through the window?
0: I said you were out. You did say, and if he has the nerve to turn up here...
1: Yes, all right, Sandy. Well, you better come through to my office.
2: Thank you. Oh, hello, Judith.
5: Hello, Lionel. Oh, Mum, I've just remembered I've got to go out. I'll see you later.
2: The soul of discretion.
1: Well, there isn't anything to be discreet about.
2: I didn't say there was.
1: Did you see the flowers from Alistair?
2: Couldn't really miss them, could I? I brought you a bunch of violets.
1: Oh, thank you. They're sweet.
2: Perhaps you could find an inkwell to put them in.
1: It was awfully nice of Alistair.
2: Yes. How was your nightcap in Norwich with him?
1: Well, rather flattering, to tell the truth. How was your overnight accommodation?
2: She slung me out. I don't see how you can be flattered by the attentions of a 12-year-old boy.
1: Oh, don't you?
2: No, I don't. What are you smiling about?
1: You being slung out.
2: He's not exactly what you'd call a well-rounded character, is he, Alistair?
1: But who says I'm interested in well-rounded characters?
2: He's an intellectual vacuum.
1: Good-looking.
2: I didn't know you were coming to Norwich, you see. Why did you come?
1: Well, to hear your lecture. What have you had known?
2: Well, I only knew Denise on and off, you know.
1: You could have phrased that more delicately. And if you think Alistair is an intellectual vacuum, then Denise must rank as an intellectual black hole.
2: Must have.
1: What?
2: Must have ranked. I shan't be seeing her again.
1: Send her some flowers.
2: Do you really think he's good looking?
1: Yes.
2: Strange taste.
1: I thought you were good looking.
2: Did you?
1: Yes.
2: Well, yes, I suppose I was. Anyway, about Alistair, it's because of him I'm here, really.
1: What do you mean?
2: Well, the book.
1: Oh!
2: I've got to do more damned revisions.
1: And you need secretarial assistance?
2: Yeah, I'm back at the hotel, so it's all terribly proper. Could I have Sandy?
1: Well, she's my secretary.
2: I know, but I like her.
1: Does she like you?
2: Shouldn't think so.
1: Well, I'll ask her.
2: I'll wait here.
1: Yes, you better. She can be very outspoken, Sandy. Sandy, Lionel needs some more help on his book. I don't suppose you...
6: Yes, all right. Why not? I'm battle-hardened now.
1: I'll send someone else if you want.
6: No. I like him.
1: Why?
6: Well, that's a funny question coming from you. You were in love with him, weren't you?
1: Oh, Judith's been chattering.
6: Well, weren't you?
1: Well, it was a long time ago. I wasn't in love long enough to know whether I really liked him.
6: Well, I do. I shouldn't really, because I don't think he likes me at all.
1: You know, you two have the basis for a really beautiful friendship.
2: So, page 37.
6: Why is this conference room called the Anson Suite?
2: Because the hotel has delusions of grandeur, I suppose.
6: You shouldn't have paid for this. We could have worked in your room.
2: I think the staff might have misinterpreted that.
6: Oh, yes. Take your point. Sorry. I stopped the flow.
2: A pebble could stop my flow. Anyway, page 37 of the manuscript. I refer to a Colonel Austin. I describe him as tall.
6: True.
2: Right. Now then, add with a moustache.
6: What sort of a moustache?
2: I don't know. Moustache, you know, hair on the upper lip.
6: What about his wife?
2: What about his wife?
6: Did she have a moustache?
2: Oh, of course she didn't. Are you being facetious?
6: No. It's just that you don't even describe her at all. She's just a blob.
0: Colonel Austin's wife. Poor woman.
2: Well, she won't mind. She must be dead by now.
0: Miss Pargeter.
2: What about her?
0: What was she like when you first met her?
2: Young.
0: Go on.
2: There was a warmth about her. Oh, she had a temper. Her eyes could go quite flinty. But she had that rarest of qualities, the ability to forgive without a hint of rancour. And she never tried to be anything. She was someone you never wanted to hurt. I remember once...
0: Yes?
2: And she was short.
0: Funny.
2: What is?
0: Well, you got almost poetic there. And all you can remember of Colonel Austin's wife, many years later, is that she was just a blob.
2: I didn't share the same experience with Mrs. Austin.
0: Makes a difference.
2: Well, obviously it makes a difference. I mean, look at it. My life in Kenya. Make a film of it. I can't even make a book of it. Bloody publishers.
0: That wasn't very clever, was it?
2: Well, I don't feel very clever.
8: How's it going? Ah, can't have been a gust of wind, so it must have been a fit of pique.
2: I'm fed up with it. What are you doing here anyway?
8: I just popped in to see how everything was going.
0: The paper storm just about says it all.
8: Well, what's the problem, apart from a bad temper?
2: Well, this humanising business. Alistair thought if I described the characters more fully...
8: Well, that sounds like a good idea.
0: Only he can't. Just one person he described beautifully. And she's not even in the book.
8: Well, who was that?
0: You.
8: Oh, I see.
0: Perhaps if you helped.
8: Me? I don't know anything about humanising a book. Ask Alistair.
2: I'm not crawling back to him. He told me what he wanted. If I go back and say I don't even know what he's talking about, I'm going to look like a silly old fool, aren't I?
8: Oh, well, I've got to go to lunch.
2: Oh, yes, of course.
8: Look, Lionel, would you like to come round to the house this evening and I'll try and help?
2: I don't want to be a nuisance.
8: Don't go humble. It doesn't suit you. Eightish?
2: Thanks.
8: Oh, hello, Lionel. Come in.
2: I brought you some chocolates.
8: Oh, that was kind. Come through to the living room.
2: Right. Oh.
8: What?
2: This morning I was out-flowered. Now I've been out-chocolated.
8: It is a big box, isn't it?
2: Don't tell me, Alistair.
8: It's getting silly, isn't it?
2: Oh, you should never have encouraged him.
8: Oh, don't let's start that again.
2: No.
8: Have you eaten?
2: Well, I tried a club sandwich at the hotel, but it tasted as though it had been made during the Blitz.
8: The scrambled eggs, all right?
2: Excellent. I should have brought a bottle of wine, but I suppose you've already got a few cases from Alistair.
8: Only a couple. Sit down. It won't take a tick.
5: Oh, hello, Lionel.
2: Hello, Judith. Going out?
5: Yes. Do I look all right?
2: Very good indeed.
5: Thank you. Mum will never eat all those chocolates. Must be half a hundredweight there.
2: Alistair should be sending them to you, really.
5: Should he?
2: Ah. Indelicate.
5: Stupid.
2: Oh,
5: No, not you, me. Mum's in the same room. I might as well be wallpaper to Alistair and plain wallpaper.
2: What is it about this man? I think he's just a silly little twerp who can't even speak English.
5: No, he's very clever, actually. He's good-looking, funny, well-off, successful.
2: Well, if you're going to go for the obvious... Where are you going off to, then?
5: I'm eating with a crowd.
2: Less than 1,000?
5: 7 or 9. It has to be an odd number to include me, you see. Twice divorced, lives with her mother. Good sport, not really a threat to anyone.
2: If that's what the women in the party think, then they don't have eyes.
5: What a nice thing to say.
2: Yes, not like me. I must be mellowing.
5: Still a nice thing to say. I must be going. Bye, Mum.
8: Oh, have a nice time.
5: I must go.
2: Go on, then. And, be a threat.
5: Bye.
8: Lionel, would you like to come through to the kitchen?
2: Yes. She doesn't brim with self-confidence, does she, Judith?
8: Well, she never has. Sit down. Oh. Look, I hope these eggs are scrambled and not beaten to death.
2: Thank you. I've never tasted your cooking.
8: Well, if you'd have said that 38 years ago, I'd have been a nervous wreck.
2: Very good.
9: Then I'd have glowed.
2: Then I'd have thought, my God, she can cook as well.
9: Then.
2: Yes.
9: Come on. Let's eat up and get to work on the book.
2: I shall eat very slowly.
9: More wine?
2: No, thank you.
9: Well, it's no good sulking.
2: I'm not sulking. I'm quite capable of accepting constructive criticism.
9: Look, all I said was that the book came across to me like something between a handbook for growing coffee beans and a guide to Kenya.
2: And that's constructive, is it?
9: Yes, it doesn't reveal anything about the author. My Life in Kenya, it's called.
2: And that's a boring title.
9: Agreed. But while it is the title, who is the me in my?
2: Well, me, obviously.
9: Well, then let your readers know about it. Let them know who you are. Drop a veil or two.
2: I'm not a belly dancer. What I'm like is not my readers' business.
9: You don't have any readers. The book won't be published unless you open up a bit.
2: All right. Well, give me an example.
9: Well, your wife.
2: Why?
9: She just sprang to mind.
2: Why?
9: Well, as an example, you met her, you marry, you live together, and then you divorced.
2: Well, we did.
9: But it's so colourless.
2: It was.
9: Look, do you want me to help you or not?
2: Oh, let's watch television. Oh, all right. Yes, I do.
9: Right. Why did you marry her?
2: Of course, she was there, I suppose.
9: You make her sound like Everest.
2: Well, she was tall, willowy, or bony, depending on which way you look at it. Not a laugher. The daughter of my neighbours. 30 miles away, along a bum-numbing track. The only single girl for miles.
9: You were lonely?
2: Yes. I'd started talking to the dogs a lot. So I used to drive over on a Sunday. We'd have tea, go for a stroll in the garden, and then I'd numb my bum for 30 miles and get back home. And, you know, every time I got back home, I remembered her as much prettier than when I left her.
9: Well, I have to say that she probably felt the same about you.
2: Oh, I'm sure she did. So, I got married. Saved the travelling.
9: Pretty steamy stuff, isn't it?
2: That's what I mean. You should have been the first chapter.
9: I wasn't even in Africa.
2: No, but if it's steam you're talking, we could have powered several locomotives, you know.
9: I wonder what happened to that letter.
2: What letter?
9: You lose a thread of conversation quickly these days, don't you? The letter you wrote to me when you were posted to Korea.
2: No, the one you never received.
9: Yes. It was a physical pain not hearing from you.
2: It was worse for me, not hearing back.
9: Well, don't let's make a competition out of it.
2: No. I suppose we thought we were the only two young people with broken hearts in the world.
9: Mm. It's horrible.
2: Mm. If only you'd got that letter.
9: If only I'd got the letter. I often wondered whether you'd been killed.
2: I was kicked by a mule.
9: Yes. You told me.
2: Oh, God, I'm starting to repeat myself.
9: No, not quite. You said you were nearly kicked by a mule.
2: Oh, no, he did catch me. A sort of glancing blow.
9: Was it an enemy mule?
2: No, one of ours.
9: Oh, good.
2: There's a little scar somewhere.
9: Really? Where?
2: Oh, I don't know, somewhere on my cheek.
9: I can't see it.
2: Well, put your glasses on.
9: Look, it's your war wound. You ought to know where it is.
2: Well, there. Just there. Give me your hand.
9: Oh, yes. Oh, yes, I can feel it.
2: That's nice.
9: It's yesterday.
2: I know. But it's nice.
10: Only me. Hello.
9: Nice evening.
10: Yes, it was. I'm off to bed. Good night, Mum.
9: Good night, love.
10: Good night, Lionel.
2: Good night.
10: Oh, by the way, I was a threat.
9: What does she mean?
2: Oh, nothing. Well, I must be going. I'll let myself out.
9: Judy? Judy!
10: What?
9: What do you mean, you were a threat?
10: Oh, it was just something Lionel said to me.
9: Oh.
10: We were talking about Alistair.
9: Oh, look, love. About Alistair.
10: No, you don't have to worry about him anymore. I was thinking about him at dinner tonight.
9: While you were being a threat?
10: Hmm. And I suddenly got him into perspective. He's nice enough, but... Well, it's all just glitz, really.
9: Oh, God.
10: Whereas Lionel... He made me feel better about myself in 2 minutes tonight than someone like Alistair could do in 2 years.
9: The wisdom of the ancients.
10: Mm. He's not ancient. I think he's gorgeous. Really gorgeous. Good night.
9: Oh.
5: Oh, dear.
11: Morning, Sandy.
0: Morning, boss. Slater's rang. They know it's a cheek, but could they have 3 temps for tomorrow morning?
1: No. What did you say?
0: We've never let an old customer down yet, I said.
1: Oh, you're going places.
0: Thanks.
1: Talking of which, what are you doing here?
0: Hanging on your every word?
1: You should be at the hotel helping Lionel.
0: Judith went.
1: Did she?
0: Well, she insisted.
1: Oh, this is getting to be a mess.
0: She doesn't.
1: She does. 2 failed marriages behind her, and now she gets a crush on Lionel.
0: Well, well.
1: If they get married, Lionel will be my son-in-law.
0: Funny old life, isn't it?
1: Hysterical.
0: Type for you, secretarial agency. Oh, hello, Lionel. Yes, she is. It's Lionel for you.
1: I'll take it in my office.
0: Right. She's just coming, Lionel.
1: Hello, Lionel. How are you getting on with Judith? Oh. What do you mean her skirt's getting shorter by the minute? Oh, I see. A drink this evening? Yes, I think we'd better. Okay, I'll see you there. Bye.
12: Boss?
1: What is it, Sandy?
12: There's a gorilla to see you.
1: I'll only ask you once more.
12: Well, a gorillagram, actually.
1: Well, give him a banana and tell him to go away.
2: A gorillagram? What did he do?
1: Roared. Then he was supposed to sling me over his shoulder and run round the office.
2: You didn't let him?
1: Well, of course I didn't. I threatened him with a staple gun.

0: Alistair sent him, I presume.
1: Well, I didn't think you had.
0: I'm having the same trouble with Judith.
1: She hasn't tried to sling you over her shoulder, has she?
0: I mean, it isn't every day I'm faced with acres of leg attached to a very attractive body, attached to a face which he's actually giving me the come-on.
1: No, I suppose not.
0: Well, I know not.
1: Well, I don't see what I can do about it.
0: Well, you're her mother.
1: Well, that makes me the last person she'll listen to. What if I weren't her mother?
0: I'd be praying that I'd live up to her expectations. Well, you did ask.
1: You're flattered.
0: All right, I'm flattered. You're flattered by Alistair's juvenile attention.
1: Oh, don't be absurd.
0: Oh, I see. It's one of those conversations where I'm supposed to be totally honest and you're allowed to lie your head off.
1: Oh, all right, then I'm flattered.
0: So we're both flattered.
1: Yes. Perhaps we should retire to a home for the flattered.
0: A home for the elderly flattered. We've got to do something about this.
1: Well, I already have. The four of us are going for a picnic on Sunday.
0: Well, whose stupid idea was that?
1: Alistair.
0: And you said yes?
1: Well, look at it this way. The four of us together. Judy and Alistair look at each other, the scales drop from their eyes, they walk off hand in hand and we get some peace.
0: It's like a bad plot from a restoration comedy.
1: Can you think of a better one?
0: Apart from emigrating, no.
2: Hey, Jean, why don't we go for a stroll?
3: Oh, can we let the lunch go down first? Shall we go for a stroll, Lionel?
0: Well, perhaps it's the wine, but this grass has finally got comfortable.
3: Well, why don't you two go for a stroll?
4: No, I'm all right.
2: Got some badminton gear in the car. We can set that up.
4: Oh, what a good idea.
2: Right, let's get it.
4: Shan't be long.
3: Oh, don't rush. How's your badminton?
0: Rusty-ish. Yours?
3: Non-existent.
0: Did we ever go on a picnic?
3: Yes. You bought a bottle of cider, and I made some meat paste sandwiches, and we bought a couple of rock cakes from a shop.
0: Sophisticates. We didn't tear about like those two, did we?
3: We couldn't. The field was full of cowpats.
2: You sure you can manage that?
4: They're quite light, shuttlecocks.
2: Judy, I wanted to ask you something.
4: What?
2: Well, it's about your mother. You don't mind, do you?
4: No, I think she's quite nice, really.
2: You know what I mean.
4: Why should I mind?
2: Well, I'm a good deal younger than she is. I wouldn't like you to think that I'm just, well, seeking a new experience.
4: I don't think age matters. I think Lionel's gorgeous.
2: Gorgeous?
4: Yes.
2: Well, good. Do you think we could contrive to split this afternoon? Me and Jean, you and Lie?
4: My thoughts exactly.
2: Let's do it.
4: Let's do it. They're asleep.
2: Perhaps they're just relaxing.
4: Not with their eyes shut and their mouths open.
2: So much for the split.
4: Lionel looks older.
2: Jean doesn't.
4: No?
2: Well, maybe just a bit. Shall we go for a stroll?
4: Might as well.
0: Oh, damn and blast.
3: What? Well, what's the matter?
0: I just put my hand in a plate of pate.
3: Oh. Have a tissue.
0: Thanks. Oh, I didn't mean to fall asleep.
3: Oh, neither did I. Well, they're gone.
0: Oh.
3: My plan must have worked.
0: Well, I suppose watching people sleep has its natural time span as a spectator sport. Ooh, my back.
3: Oh.
0: Ooh, give me a hand.
3: Oh, right.
0: Oh. Badminton?
3: No thanks.
0: Every day, you know, a bit of me hurts.
3: Which bit?
0: Different bits. Every single day, knee, shoulder, elbow, neck. Not pain, just hurt. Where are you going?
3: I just wondered if there was an intensive care unit nearby.
0: You could do anything when I was young. Run, jump, spring.
3: I don't remember you springing.
0: Well, I could have if I'd wanted to.
3: What, like Zebedee?
0: Who?
3: You know, Zebedee in the Magic Roundup. Boing, he used to go boing, boing, boing.
0: Did he?
3: Boing, boing, boing.
0: Yeah, it's different for a woman, you see.
3: Oh, is it?
0: Yes, running, jumping.
3: Springing?
0: Yes. Women don't do as much of that as men.
3: Aren't we clever? Wonder what Alistair and Judith are doing.
0: Probably discussing whether to inject us with monkey glands.
3: Yes, probably.
0: Whichever way you look at it, we played games with the children and flaked out. We shouldn't be playing games of any sort.
3: You're right.
0: We're just a couple of wrinklies.

0: I prefer to call them laughter lines.
1: Well, so do I. But when you've got them all over your body as well, it's hard to justify.
0: You could say we laughed all over.
1: Yeah, we could.
0: If you repeat this, I shall say I was drunk. But I'm glad you're back in my life again. You are back in my life again, aren't you?
1: I seem to be, yes.
0: Nice to have a friend.
1: Yes. Nice to have a friend.
0: What are you doing?
1: I'm going to give you a friendly kiss.
0: Oh, right. Oh, that was nice.
1: Yes, it was. I think we might try a friendlier one.
0: Yes. I think we might.
1: Mm. Oh, damn and blast.
0: What now?
1: I need a pee.
0: Go on, then.

0: and the many things.
1: You've been listening to As Time Goes By, written by Bob Larby, and starring Judy Dench as Jean and Jeffrey Palmer as Lionel. Judith was played by Maura Brooker, Alistair by John Glover, and Sandy by Jenny Funnell. The producer was Martin Fisher.

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1: Well, morning, Freddy.
2: Oh, yeah, right. Hi, Maddox.
1: Fatal killing, Freddy.
2: Sorry?
1: Your piece on the Deptford murders contains the phrase fatal killing. I think if you were to ask a nurse, Freddy, you would find that on the whole, all killings are fatal.
2: Honest, the things you care about.
1: Oh, Amelia.
3: What?
1: This story about the Prime Minister's visit to Chichester yesterday, opening a new primary school. Did we actually have a reporter there on the ground?
4: No, of course not. Took it off the wires. Didn't matter as it happened, because...
1: Because he never got inside the school. There was a security alert and he was driven off.
4: Exactly.
1: Amelia, there's something very odd about this.
2: Oi, Maddox. Don't be late for conference. Today, it is starring I, Freddy.
1: Really? Then I may be very, very late.
5: Electric Ink by Alistair Beaton. Starring Robert Lindsay as Maddox Bradley.
6: Morning, everyone. Morning. If we can launch straight in today.
7: Excuse me. Sorry.
6: Just as soon as Maddox has settled.
7: You're lucky I'm here at all, actually.
6: Let's kick off, shall we? Politics. Good report on the Tory split over Europe. Well done, team. Though I know about the bet, and I am docking from your wages the 50 quid you won for getting the word sprouts into the same para as Brussels. Aww. I would fire the sub who led it through, except he was made redundant last night. Picture desk. The Chinese culture is vast, ancient, and diverse. Can we please stop using a picture of Kato from the Pink Panther in every Chinese story? Sadly, I have to announce the death of our crossword compiler. That's the second one this year, so that's two down. Get it? Two down. Yeah, never mind. We're on the lookout for a new compiler, so if anyone has a reclusive uncle living in Bognor Regis who's the owner of a sad pair of slippers and the complete edition of the OED, please offer him 10 quid a crossword. Yeah, better make that 5. Now, before we get on to tomorrow's edition, I'm going to hand over to the head of online content who has an important statement to make. Freddy!
2: 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Our site is going massive. 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
8: What's the matter with headlines?
2: This is well different, Maddox. Look, a buzzword is a word in a story that makes it interesting to the search engine. So when someone Googles that word, the search engine flags up your article and then more people click on it and get directed to our site. And I is going to email you all every week with a list of the most Googled words so you can put them in your stories.
8: Ah, oh, really? How humiliating.
2: Now, to make this understandable to all you shufflers, I has tried to put it in a frame of reference germane to your cultural milieu. So hang on just one second, yeah? Here we go. Greetings, pot pickers. And here we go with this week's most Googled words.
9: All right, not half.
2: And back in the charts at number 10, it's Angelina Jolie. No changes for Botox at number 9. Still no movement there. Shooting up the charts to number 8, it's bankruptcy. In at number 7, the man with the X Factor, Simon Cowell. Up 3 to number 6 is Diana Murder Conspiracy. Still in the charts after all those years.
9: Great stuff.
10: Not off.
2: 9/11 and Twin Towers are joint equal at number 6. New entry at number 5, it's Paris Hilton.
9: What about that?
2: Down 3 places to number 4 is Jihad. Viagra is holding firm at number 3. Still up there at number 2 is Barack Obama, and are you ready for this, pot pickers? At number 1 for the 453rd week running, it's... Free porn! And that was Pick of the Buzzwords, pot pickers. Get them in your copy.
9: Ta-ra for now.
2: Oliver, please, the child Freddy is hurting my brain.
6: Maddox, we need the increased traffic on the site, and if this is what it takes...
1: We were a serious newspaper. How on earth am I supposed to get free porn and Viagra into an article about the Liberal Democrats? Sorry, bad example. But, you know, I can't believe our morning conference has been taken up with this rubbish.
3: Just do your best, Maddox.
1: Bollocks.
2: Number 24, pot pickers, just below boobs at number 23.
1: Oh, please, give me strength.
2: Don't knock the concept, man. Tits means hits.
6: Yeah, thank you, Freddy. I think everyone's got the message now. Right, tomorrow's edition. What have we got?
1: I still don't follow this story, Amelia. Prime Minister doesn't even get out of car. Seen glancing nervously out of window. In the car for nearly 10 minutes with his head of communications. Then suddenly driven off, leaving 200 very disappointed undertones.
4: Or relieved.
1: And all because of an unspecified security threat.
4: Whatever you say.
1: Ah, maybe Class 5D were making weapons of mass destruction out of Play-Doh and toilet roll tubes.
4: Can you let me get on, please, Maddox?
1: But what exactly was the security threat?
4: I don't know.
1: I mean, isn't that a question we should be asking?
4: Maddox, I have about 10 other stories to deal with. I have to find someone to cover the sale of Tate Modern to Saudi Arabia, and I have no one free. And then I have to find someone to cover the turnip story.
1: The turnip story?
4: Yes, there's some new disease decimating the turnip crop, and we don't have an agricultural correspondent anymore. Do you think you could quickly run up 600 words on turnips for me?
1: 600 words?
4: Yes.
1: On turnips?
4: Yes.
1: Amelia, I am a political journalist and an associate editor. Turnips do not come within my purview.
4: I know, but we all have to be multi-skilled nowadays, Maddox.
1: Not that multi-skilled.
4: Look, I've done all the research. I've got all the info for you on this new disease. What's it called? Turnip crinkle virus.
1: Are you making this up?
4: No, Maddox, it's for real. Half of East Anglia is being laid low by turnip crinkle disease. It's an important story. It just needs pulling together. Please. Oh, please, please.
1: All right, then, just this once.
4: Thank you, Maddox. Huh. Thank you.
1: Bloody turnips.
4: Now I've got to find a reporter and photographer to go to Bedford to see the saint's statue that weeps blood. Yes, I know it doesn't, but there were 70,000 people there on Tuesday, and we've got to cover it. Oh, and then there's the latest banking crisis and the floods and the collapse of the East Coast Rail Line and Jeremy Clarkson running over those two orphans, and I don't have enough staff. And does that mean a lowering of standards? Yes, it does.
1: Everyone else's coverage of the great Chichester mystery is equally crap. When did journalists stop asking questions?
4: When everybody halved the staff and doubled the workload.
1: Yes, I know that makes everything much harder, but...
4: Maybe you just like asking awkward questions.
1: Yes, yes, I do. We're journalists. That's what we ought to do all the time. Ask awkward questions. That, Amelia, is our raison d'etre.
4: Not becoming a conspiracy theorist, are you, Maddox?
1: All this took place in Chichester. Have you ever been to Chichester? It's not exactly a hotbed of radical Islam. Are we supposed to believe there's a major Al-Qaeda cell operating out of West Sussex? Or perhaps it was a threat from angry octogenarians in blazers and grey flannels. A secret cell of suicide pensioners, perhaps. Their Zimmer frames brimming with high explosives.
4: Maddox, there was a security threat.
1: Oh, my God! The government uses the magic words, security threat, and you fall into line. They pass new laws to protect us from terrorism and then use them against people who put their dustbins out on the wrong day or who wear T-shirts they don't approve of or who heckle them at party conferences. Our emails are tracked, our phones are tapped, our movements are watched. It would be Orwellian, except they're too incompetent to be properly Orwellian. We're supposed just to shut up and accept what we're told as soon as the words security threat are uttered. Well, not this time. Not this journalist.
4: Okay, look into it then, Mr. Bob Woodward, though I think you'll find it's not going to be Watergate.
1: Maybe not, but I intend to find out. I'm off to that school to ask some of those awkward questions.
10: Freddy, I think you go too far. I'm astounded Oliver's allowing your buzzwords.
2: He's world desperate, Masha. He don't want the print edition to die. But it's plunging down a mountainside and someone's got to get hold of the rope, innit?
10: But the free porn, that is not nice. And the references to the personal places, not nice. All these dirty buzzwords, these I do not approve of.
2: They don't have to be dirty, Masha. It depends how you use them, innit? I mean, you need to be smart, know what I'm saying? In yesterday's piece on fashion, I managed to use that weird old expression, the fair sex. You know, the sort of phrase used by old shufflers, bingo, sex gets recognised by the search engines and up goes my hit count, yeah? I then had that piece on exports, all I needed to do was talk about the erection of trade barriers and whoosh, lift off. Though maybe it did help saying the trade minister was quite explicit in his views.
10: This is enough of the filth, Freddy. You are nice boy and clever boy, but please not to slum in the lower depths. Play by Gorky, lower depths. Very boring. Don't ever go. Now, I have many comments to moderate. I must get on. And please, to choose your buzzwords more carefully.
2: I will. I'm working on a story about the housing crisis.
10: This is good. This is respectable.
2: Yeah. I was going to say the minister behaved like a pussycat, and it's time the banks shaved another percentage point off mortgages. Man, me hits is going to go into orbit.
4: Oliver, what did you want? I'm very short-staffed.
3: Ah, Amelia, come in, come in. Close the door. I have something to tell you.
4: What?
3: I found an apartment. For us. For us to set up home together.
4: What?
3: And before I exchange contracts, I'd like you to come and look at it. Though I'm sure you're going to love it.
4: But I don't want to set up home with you, Oliver. I'm quite happy with arrangements as they stand.
3: Oh.
4: It's perfect. We visit some rather nice restaurants. We have the occasional weekend away. We sleep together every now and then, which is quite pleasant.
3: Quite pleasant?
4: Well, sometimes it's very pleasant. We haven't had too much to drink. But I wouldn't go further than that. Oh, let's face it, Oliver. As a lover, you're never going to set the world on fire.
3: I beg your pardon?
4: I just think it's working rather well as it is. I have my independence and you have your wife.
3: But I don't want her. I want you. I'm leaving her.
4: Well, that's up to you, Oliver, but I'm certainly not setting up home with you.
11: Oliver, I need a decision.
3: What is it? I'm busy.
11: Oh, no, Amelia, you're all right. Look cross.
4: No, just very, very irritated.
11: Oliver, you know that Japanese company that came up with a Pilates software?
3: Not really, Tasneem, no.
11: Well, they're about to launch a new product that will take interactive gaming to new levels. You see, they've developed a program that allows you to simulate sexual intercourse in the privacy of your own home.
4: Oh, looks like you're sorted, Oliver.
3: Amelia, please. Tasneem, what are you talking about?
11: I suggest we give tokens away, and once you've collected 10, or maybe more, maybe 25, you get to buy the brand new software for half price. It's going to be all the rage.
3: The thing is, Tasneem, I mean, should we be associating ourselves with a sex game?
11: I don't see why you always have to criticise me, Oliver. I'm doing my best in a very difficult market.
3: I'm not criticising you.
11: We broke all sales records when we put the free DVD of The Lover's Guide in the Saturday issue, and that was entirely my idea.
3: Of course it was.
4: Just a pity it was the gay version.
11: I'm not responsible for what happens in the warehouse, but we absolutely must have giveaways. People want more from their papers now. We can't just offer them news.
3: No, of course not. Okay, try to do a deal with them, Tasneem.
11: Okay, will do.
3: Don't pay too much.
11: Oh, for heaven's sakes, I'm head of marketing. I know more about budgeting than all the rest of you put together.
3: Of course you do.
11: Sometimes I wish I'd never left Tesco's.
3: I'm feeling rather hurt, Amelia.
4: Well, stop buying apartments then. You can't come up with ridiculous suggestions and then feel hurt when somebody says no.
3: Who is it?
12: Oliver! We need to talk.
3: Oh, God, why is everyone so needy today?
4: Perhaps he wants to share a flat with you, Oliver.
3: Just be quick, Maddox, all right?
4: And tell the editor why you've been wasting time in Chichester.
12: Oliver, he couldn't get out of the car.
3: Who couldn't get out of what car?
12: We have a Prime Minister with issues.
4: All Prime Ministers have issues.
12: No, not mental health issues.
4: Of course they do. They all go mad in the end. But this one isn't there yet.
12: No, sorry, I have evidence that the current Prime Minister is suffering from depression. Yes, in fact, he's so depressed, he was unable to get out of his car when he arrived at a primary school in Chichester yesterday.
4: If you were Prime Minister at the moment, would you want to get out of your car?
3: Wait, Maddox, how do you know this?
12: Because I'm a journalist, and I investigate, and here's what I found out. After the primary school fiasco, the PM was driven back to a hotel they'd hired for the day.
3: So?
12: Ah, where he remained. In his car, in the car park, for over 2 hours.
3: Maybe he was dogging.
12: I twice called Downing Street for a reaction. They promised to call back, but I heard nothing. So I went to the hotel. I found a maid who'd taken 18 pictures on her mobile phone of people trying to persuade the PM to leave the vehicle.
4: Where are the pictures?
12: In my pocket. I couldn't work out how to transfer everything, so I just bought the mobile phone from her. I'll need reimbursing on her.
6: How much did it cost?
12: £5,000. Had to give her a cheque.
6: What, £5,000 for a mobile phone?
12: Yes, but there's still 48 free minutes on it.
6: £5,000 for 18 photos of someone not getting out of a car? For £5,000, I want him out of the car and dancing naked on the roof with two leather-clad lesbians.
12: Oh, I have something much better than that, Oliver. Who should turn up at breakfast television celebrity psychotherapist Dr. Jaime Gupta? Yes. He arrives, sits with the PM for 15 minutes before helping him out of the car, at which point the maid, God bless her little white cotton apron, decides to video the scene. Now, look, here. Oh, here they are, getting out to go. That's, oh, no, no, wait, sorry. That's, wrong button.
11: Give
12: sorry.
11: Me. There.
6: He's got his arm around the Prime Minister.
11: Who looks like a broken man.
12: Yes, look. Look at those red, puffy eyes. He's been crying.
6: This is good. This is hot. But we don't know what was said.
12: Ah, I emailed Dr. Gupta's agent.
11: Agent?
12: Being a psychotherapist who earns more than £1 million a year from television, newspapers and magazines, he does, of course, have an agent. Ah, and here's the reply I got. Dr. Gupta, for ethical reasons, cannot discuss his client's condition. Note the wording. He tells everything we need to know. Cannot discuss his client. Our Prime Minister is in psychotherapy.
11: Bit of a slip-up by the agent.
6: Well, maybe he thinks it will boost his client's earnings if the whole world knows one of his patients is the Prime Minister.
11: It's not a crime to see a therapist, you know.
12: No, but if you're a Prime Minister and you're suffering from depression, you can't get out of a car. Well, the nation needs to be told. I mean, the man's chairing next week's climate change conference. What if he has a panic attack about rises in sea levels? We'll be 20 foot under before he makes a decision.
6: Yes? Who? What? Oh, yes, I'll hold.
12: Oh, isn't it wonderful, Amelia? We're on to the biggest story of a decade and we're left standing around like prunes while our editor takes phone calls from all and sundry.
6: Oh, for God's sake, shut up. It's Downing Street. Good afternoon. Yes, speaking. Oh, of course. Of course I'm aware of the story. I'm the editor. No, Maddox Bradley is one of our finest journalists. Well, he's one of our journalists. Utterly reliable. Really? I see. Well, that's a possibility, I suppose. And you guarantee she'll see us in person? Right. In an hour from now. Yes, I confirm that we have an understanding. Goodbye. The Prime Minister's wife is offering a meeting in 1 hour's time. This is brilliant. Oh, well done, Maddox.
12: It's all right. I do the legwork, break the story, go £5,000 into the red, and you swan off to have tea at number 10. Oh, well, that's how the world is, I suppose. All right, I wish you luck.
6: Don't wish me luck, Maddox. You're coming too.
12: What?
6: She insists.
12: No, oh, my God, I'm not dressed for it.
4: You have stains on your shirt.
12: I have stains on my shirt.
4: An egg on your tie.
12: An egg on my tie. No, actually, I think it's bacon fat.
11: You'll have to lend him a shirt and tie, Oliver.
6: No way, there is a limit. Just go grab him, Maddox. You'll be impressed by an authentic journalist of the old school. OK, we leave in 15.
12: Freddy, stand
6: what?
12: Up.
6: What?
12: Come on, stand up. I need the shirt off your back.
6: You what? Hey, get off me, Maddox. I told you. I am not having sex with you.
12: Get the shirt off, Freddy. Oh. This is important newspaper business.
6: I'll take you to a tribunal.
12: Ow!
6: Come on. It's way too small for you anyhow. What is I meant to wear? I can't go around the office bare-chested. The women will go crazy.
12: You can, here, you have my shirt.
6: Oh, that is a disgusting thought. You're a pervert, Maddox.
12: I'm going to Downing Street, and I need to look smart. Right. Why won't this shirt do up?
6: Because you is fat, man.
12: I'll just breathe in a bit. It'll be fine.
6: Why are you going to Downing Street?
12: That, Freddy, cannot be divulged to a person of your status.
6: Well, before you go, you've got to do something about your turnips.
12: My turnips are none of your business.
6: I'm about to upload it. It got no buzzwords.
12: Oh, not this again.
6: Look, if you don't start taking buzzwords seriously, there won't be no paper for you to write in.
12: No. Freddy, sorry. I will not pander to the masses.
6: Pander's good. Buzzword number 84. Cute animals is always good. Oliver wants you to make an effort with this, Maddox.
12: All right. 5 minutes is all I have. I'll see what I can do. Yeah. Ooh, how does this shirt look?
6: Tight, man. Tight.
4: So you see, gentlemen, I'm not trying to suppress the story. I'm just asking you not to print it.
13: Oh, that's nearly funny. I mean, that could raise quite a titter at conference.
14: Sorry.
4: Let's be frank, shall we? All three of us know that my husband is suffering from depression.
13: Too many meetings with the Queen.
8: Shh. We have no desire to intrude upon private family matters, but...
4: And that's exactly what it is. A private family matter. I want his privacy to be respected.
13: Really? Well, I want the electorate to be respected.
8: I agree. If the Prime Minister of Great Britain is too emotionally unstable to get out of a car to address a load of 10-year-olds, the nation needs to know.
13: I can't think why it's a problem dealing with 10-year-olds. Have you met his backbenchers?
4: What if such a revelation were to push him over the edge?
8: Oh, well, naturally, we wouldn't want him to...
13: top himself?
8: ...do anything silly, mm-hmm. But it's true, we have a duty to the public.
13: We do. We absolutely do.
8: We have to run this story, I'm sorry, but we will handle it sensitively.
13: We promise not to call him a nutter.
8: We're a responsible paper, you know.
13: Yes, I mean, imagine how it would be dealt with by one of the Red Tops.
4: But Mr. Bradley, are you all right? You seem to be having difficulty with your shirt.
13: Yeah, I'm sorry. Sorry, it's new, slightly ill-fitting.
4: It's a question of basic human decency.
13: Okay, I'll try to tuck it back in.
4: Of course, I've learned not to expect decency from the press.
8: Well, I think that's a bit unfair.
4: You must have the national interest at heart, surely. This news could wreck his ability to host next week's climate change summit. My husband is trying to save the planet. Do you want the entire human race to be snuffed out, all for the sake of a few column inches?
13: Oh, I think we'll get at least 5 pages out of it,
8: man. Do up your shirt, your belly's showing.
4: He's a very sensitive man. An honest man. A decent man. I beg you, do not publish this. I just don't know what he'd do. We've already removed all the sharp objects from the house.
13: That's what I did when he got elected.
8: I really have to tell you, we can't agree to suppress the story.
4: I'm just a simple wife who loves her husband very much. Please don't harm him. You don't want to be the people who killed a prime minister, do you?
8: Sorry. I apologize for my colleague's tone, but, you know, basically he is right. I'm so sorry, but thank you for your time.
4: Oh, no, please. I beg of you. Look into your hearts. Is there no spark of compassion still to be found?
8: Come along, Manners.
13: Right, thank you, thank you. Goodbye. Oh, God. Oh, look, Oliver. All the buttons are coming off my shirt.
4: No! Don't go! Damn. It's me. It didn't work. Sorry, darling, it'll have to be Plan B.
6: Back to the office, fast as you can, driver. God, she pulled every string, didn't she?
13: Oof. Well done for standing up to her, Oliver.
6: Thank you, Maddox. I was much boosted by your unbending determination.
13: Oh, well, very nice of you to say so.
6: It's what being a newspaper editor is all about, making tough decisions. Oh, God, I haven't switched the BlackBerry back on.
13: Time to clear the front page, I think. We have an exclusive. Best $5,000 we ever spent, Maddox.
6: Thank you.
13: Am I in line for a pay rise?
6: Shouldn't think so. Maybe a bottle of champagne. You better make that Prosecco. Now, what's going on? 5 calls from Amelia in the last 5 minutes. Hang on a sec. Amelia, what's up?
15: What? Right. No, that's brilliant. But of course we agree to it.
2: What? Well, tell.
15: The PM is offering to talk to us at 7 tomorrow morning, provided we don't go to press with the story tonight.
6: Good! Sounds great!
15: This is going to be big, Maddox. This is going to be huge. What a scoop. PM admits to depression in exclusive interview with veteran journalist Maddox Bradley.
10: I am very upset about your piece on the turnips, Maddox.
13: Yeah, well, there are more important things going on, I can tell you.
10: You are a very bad man and put in a many not right buzzwords.
13: Yeah, but you took them out, right? I mean, that was just a little joke to reveal the essential absurdity of this asinine exercise with buzzwords.
10: But your piece came in late. I missed it, so it went up online and was there for many hours.
13: Oh.
16: You is the man, Matt.
13: Freddy!
16: You is a gleaming diamond in the sky. I thought you'd just do the same old garbage that you've been doing for the last 100 years, but you has proved me well wrong. You has taken the buzzwords to heart. Your turnips piece has the most hits online today. No. You got every single top 10 buzzword
13: in. No, it was a joke. I never thought it would go online.
16: I am so proud of you, Maddox.
2: I want you to keep my shirt.
13: What? No, no, I can't possibly keep it. No, please, here, have it back now. I'm afraid a couple of buttons have gone. It's a bit sweaty, but apart from that,
2: no,
13: it's...
2: No, keep it, Maddox. No, I'm saying, I definitely want you to keep it.
8: And it goes on to say...
2: Yes, I know what's in it, Oliver. It was never meant to be published. You see, look...
8: It goes on to say... When turnip crinkle virus strikes, the leaves develop unpleasant yellow patches, something that has probably never happened to Angelina Jolie. The leaves then wither and die, as did Princess Diana in a still unsolved murder conspiracy. When the roots begin to rot, the plant becomes unstable, though not as unstable as the Twin Towers on 9/11. Not everybody likes turnips. In fact, asked to choose between a free turnip and free porn or free Viagra, very few people would opt for a free turnip. Barack Obama probably doesn't eat turnips, and neither does Paris Hilton. Jihad is as nothing compared to an angry farmer facing turnip crinkle virus and bankruptcy and Simon Cowell all at the same time. Ends.
2: I'm sorry, Oliver. I'm so sorry.
8: Sorry? Don't be sorry. I love this. Terribly clever.
2: What? I thought you were going to be angry.
8: Oh, come on. How am I going to be angry with the man who's bringing me the balls of the Prime Minister tomorrow morning at dawn?
2: Yes, that thought did occur to me, actually.
8: Shall we have a little drink, Maddox, shall we? Mm-hmm. Let's see what I have in the cabinet.
4: Oliver, Maddox. Ah, you're looking happy.
8: Of course we are, Amelia. Join us for a drink.
4: You haven't seen the news, then?
8: No. Little well-earned relaxation going on here.
4: The Prime Minister has just done a live special, an exclusive interview with Fern Britton, revealing that he suffers from occasional bouts of depression.
8: Is this a joke?
4: Oh, if only. He's admitted the whole thing. He feels it is brave and sensible to confront depression and, in his own humble way, try and shine a ray of hope into the lives of millions of fellow sufferers.
8: We have been shafted.
4: Yes, we have.
8: There goes the biggest circulation boost for about 10 years. Maddox, you did get clearance to spend $5,000 on that mobile phone, didn't you? Bloody hell! The single biggest story of my life right at my fingertips, and I'm double-crossed by the Prime Minister and Lady Macbeth. And after the dribbling twaddle he's now issuing by way of explanation, our hapless sentimental populace will doubtless adore him, and he'll probably go up 10 points in the polls. This is exactly the sort of emotional bollocks that goes down well with a pouring all over me society. Tony Blair was wrong and the Queen was right. She should have followed her instincts and had the wit to stay in Balmoral, hold on to the stiff upper lip and solve the weeping millions. I'm sorry, we've become a nation of emotional blubberers, and I... blame Diana.
13: You just can't let those buzzwords go, can you, Maddox?
5: In Electric Ink, Maddox was played by Robert Lindsay and Oliver by Alex Jennings. Amelia was Elizabeth Perrington, Freddie Ben Wilbond, Masha Debbie Chazen, Tasneem Zita Sattar, and the PM's wife, Janice Aqua. Electric Ink was written by Alistair Beaton with additional material by Tom Mitchelson. The director was Sally Avens.
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0: Here is Jimmy Clitheroe as the Clitheroe Kid with Peter Sinclair, Patricia Burke, Danny Ross, and Diana Day in...
1: In at the Deep End. To borrow any money off you. I'm just trying to sell you something.
2: Oh, yes, something I've always wanted. 3 white mice at 5 new pence each. Do you think I'm stupid?
1: Ask me that after you've paid for the mice.
2: Get lost.
1: Well, I'll tell you what. 10 new pence for me toy trumpet. And I'll throw in a gobstopper for nothing.
2: A toy trumpet and a gobstopper?
1: Yeah, just think of the fun you could have, Susan. Blowing and sucking at the same time.
2: Very funny. Look, stop holding me up. I've got to be at the office by 9 o'clock.
1: Well, I'll run you there on my bike. 1 new penny a mile plus extras.
2: Extras?
1: You'll want a cushion on me crossbar, won't you? Anyway, why are you going to work on a Saturday?
2: Oh, it's overtime. We're very busy at the office.
1: But you worked overtime every night last week. You must be making a bomb.
2: That's my affair. Now, where's my makeup?
1: You don't need makeup. You're beautiful enough as it is. Just look at that skin, that complexion. Just like peaches and cream. Susan, you like being in clubs and things, don't you?
2: What are you trying to sell me now?
1: Oh, you'd have a marvellous time with this lot. Games, plenty of fresh air, smashing friends.
2: Go on, what am I supposed to join?
1: The Black Hand Gang. It's only 10 new pence.
2: Will you leave me alone?
1: Well, you don't have to join right away. Anytime before November the 5th. We'll be needing a guy.
2: Thank you.
1: You're welcome. All we'll need is a mask for you, so your face won't frighten the people away.
2: Oh, you've changed your tune all of a sudden. Just now you were paying me compliments. My complexion was like peaches and cream.
1: Well, I was wrong. I meant stewed prunes and custard.
2: Out of my way, you cheeky monkey. I've got work to do. Goodbye.
1: Ooh, I do hate people who are bad-tempered in the morning. Now, where am I going to get this money from?
3: Has Susan gone to the office, Jimmy?
1: Yes, ma'am. Ma'am?
3: Yes?
1: While our Susan's away at work this morning...
3: Yes?
1: Couldn't we move to an unknown address?
3: Oh, no. Jimmy Clitheroe, what is it that makes you dislike your sister so...
1: I don't know, ma'am, but whatever it is, I'm stuck with it. Can I run any errands for you?
3: Yes, you can run upstairs and tell your granddad his breakfast's ready. And no tickling his toes to wake him up.
1: I'll do better than that, ma'am. Put it on a tray and I'll take it up to him.
3: All right. But don't start any trouble with him. I don't think he'll be feeling very well this morning.
1: I'm not surprised after the smoking concert last night. I heard him when he got home, trying to get his pants off over his head.
3: Don't tell your lies.
1: Well, I'll tell you what isn't a lie. When he banged his big toe on the wardrobe, he said...
3: Oh, all right, all right. Take his breakfast up if you want to, but just behave yourself.
1: Good morning, sir. Room service. Come along, sir. Show a leg. Is that it? Put it back. Listen to him snoring. Now I know what his job was in the Merchant Navy. I bet it was the ship's hooter. Come along, sir. It's a fine summer's morning. The rain's lovely and warm, and in the trees the birds are coughing.
4: Oh, what's the matter? Oh, it's you, Jimmy. Oh, can you stop the noise?
1: Not without shoving cotton wool up your nose. Now, come along, sir. I've brought your breakfast up.
4: Please don't say it like that. Look, I don't think I feel like any...
1: It's only a snack.
4: What is it?
1: Cornflakes, toast and marmalade, egg, bacon and sausage and fried bread.
4: I can't manage all that.
1: Right then, let me see. Cornflakes, toast, marmalade, an egg, bacon and sausage. I'll eat them for you. You have the fried bread.
4: Look, just leave that tray there and clear out.
1: There's no need to shout at me. If you're going to be nasty, I won't let you take me out this afternoon.
4: Oh, I'm sorry, Jem. I'm taking you out.
1: Yes, I thought we might go to the swimming baths.
4: Well, think again. I'm not going.
1: Why? Don't you want anybody to see your knobbly knees?
4: I haven't got knobbly knees.
1: Well, come to the baths and prove it.
4: I'm not going to the baths.
1: Well, that's nice. Spoiling my afternoon just because you don't want me to go to the swimming baths.
4: I don't mind you going to the swimming baths. It's just that I'm not taking you.
1: But you'd like me to go, Grandad.
4: If it'll make you happy, yes.
1: Oh, good. Give me 3 bob to get in.
4: 3 bob?
1: Oh, sorry, Grandad. I should have said 20 new pence.
4: You should have said 15 new pence. 20 new pence is 4 bob.
1: And you're only giving me 3 bob?
4: Yes. No! I'm giving you 15 new pence. No, I'm not. Get out! I'm not paying for you.
1: But, Grandad, old friend...
4: Just pass me that plate of bacon and egg and sausage off that tray.
1: Oh, heck. All right. But I'd better be careful. My mum had it in the oven and she said it might be still hot.
4: Oh, look what you've done now.
1: Sorry, Grandad. It was hot.
4: Look at me. I've got fried egg all in my pajamas.
1: Oh, heck. Where did the bacon go?
4: Down the front of my vest.
1: Should keep warm down there.
4: Take that tray and get out of here.
1: Certainly, sir. Hot coffee in 2 minutes.
4: Get out!
3: Whatever's the matter?
1: I think me granddad's off his food.
3: All right, just give me that serviette. You're wanted on the phone.
1: Me? Who is it?
3: It's your granddad's friend in the pensioners' club, Mr. Twig.
1: Toothless Tommy? What does he want?
3: He wants to know what time you'll be round at his house this afternoon to tidy out his garden shed and weed his allotment.
1: Oh, heck, that's a big job.
3: Yes, according to Mr. Twig, that's what you said 3 weeks ago when he paid you in advance to do it.
4: What?
1: Oh, yes, I remember. But, man, I'm going to the baths this afternoon. Look, tomorrow's Sunday. I'll do Mr. Twig's garden then, with the vicar.
3: Vicar?
1: Yes, every Sunday going to church, he calls out. It's a good day for doing the Lord's work. So tomorrow, I'll shout back, yes, let's go and weed one of his allotments for him.
3: Look, funny boy, you're going to do that job for Mr. Twig today. I'm going to cure you of this game. Go and tell Mr. Twig you'll be round at his house first thing after lunch.
1: Oh, all right. I suppose I'll have to go and do Mr. Twig's garden. But remember, you've stopped me going to the baths. So don't start complaining next week when my knees are dirty.

0: Now, don't forget, Jimmy. You'll be round at Mr. Twiggs by 2 o'clock. That gives you a quarter of an hour to get there.
1: Yes, ma'am.
0: Your granddad and I are going down to the shops. We might not be back till 5 o'clock.
1: Yes, ma'am.
0: Lock the doors before you go out.
1: Yes, ma'am.
2: And take the back door key with you.
1: Yes, ma'am. I mean, granddad.
2: And don't forget, I'll be checking with Tommy. You'll tidy out his garden shed, weed his allotment, and clean his greenhouse windows.
1: Yes, granddad. And when I get home, I'll take down your football results for you.
0: The football season's months away.
1: It won't be by the time I've done all that work at Mr. Twiggs.
2: Oh, come on, Pat. Let's be off. I'll see who it is, Pat. Hurry up.
0: Right, Father. Now, don't forget, Jimmy. You'll do those jobs for Mr. Twig and on your own as well.
3: Hello, Mrs. Jimmy and Clitherope. Jimmy and Mother Clitherope. Mrs. Mr. Sinclair said go in here, so I've gone. Come, in.
0: Hello, Alfie. You'll have to excuse me.
3: Well, what have you done?
1: She means she's got to go out, you twit.
3: Oh, I see. Well, cheerio, Mrs. Clitherope. I'll see you when I get back.
0: Yes, cheerio, Alfie.
3: Yeah, but I mean, that's if I'm still here. I mean, I might see Susan first, and before I can see you, I've gone.
0: Yes, Alfie. I must go, Alfie. Cheerio.
3: Yeah, cheerio, Mrs. Mam. The better Clitherope. Oh, Jimmy, well, I'll be glad to see your Susan today. She told me not to bother coming round during the week because of her working overtime. Yeah, honestly, it's so long since I saw her, I've nearly forgotten what she looks like.
1: You lucky thing. I'll remind you. She makes you think of Elizabeth Taylor. She's got a face like Richard Burton.
3: I'll thump you in a minute. Just tell her I'm here.
1: I will if you'll give me the money for the phone call.
3: Aye, but are you going to ring?
1: Our Susan's office to tell her you're here.
3: But it's Saturday. What's she doing at... Don't tell me she's working overtime again.
1: All right, I won't tell you, but she is. If you want to do any snugging today, Alfie, you'll have to borrow Mr. Twig's scarecrow.
3: Oh, cheer up. Oh, well, that's it then. I can't take her out. Oh, the scarecrow. You're Susan. Oh, it's ruined my afternoon.
1: I know. It's funny you mentioning Mr. Twig, Alfie.
3: Yes, I wonder what made me... Did I?
1: Or was it the scarecrow you mentioned?
3: No, I mentioned Susan. She's like the scarecrow, you said. she'd never scare me, but then I'm not a crow.
1: You just sound like a crow.
3: Yes, I'll give you such a smack.
1: You do, and I won't take you with me to the swimming baths.
3: Oh, good, I haven't been to the swimming baths for years. The last time I went was in the men's session and my trunks came off because it was my Uncle Charlie's and he's 18 stone. When he dives in, all the water dives out. Not when my trunks came off. That was when I went with Gordon Philpotts. He used to call me Donald because I swam like a duck. He said, Debbie, just a minute. Why am I going to the swimming bath?
1: Because the swimming baths are too heavy to bring here.

0: right, there's Mr. Twigg's house. Now, what are you going to tell him?
1: My hard luck story. I will hurt me arm falling off your bike.
0: Oh, I see. No, I don't. Hey, look.
1: I know what you're going to say, Alfie. How can I do his garden with one bad arm?
0: That's not what I mean. You hurt your arm falling off my bike, but you didn't fall off.
1: I know, but I'm going to now. Oh, oh my leg. My arm.
0: Give over. You can't have hurt yourself. You only fell a couple of inches.
1: Yes, but it was all downhill. Give me a scarf.
0: What for?
1: To make a sling for me arm. So I can tell Mr. Twigg I can't do his garden.
0: But you haven't hurt your arm.
1: How do you know? Are you a doctor?
0: Well, no, but I...
1: Then how do you know I haven't hurt my arm? Come on, let's get round to the swimming baths.
0: Oh, right. Wait a minute. If you've got a bad arm, how can you swim?
1: That's what everybody says, Alfie. How does he do it?

0: legs. Go with your arms. Just with your legs.
1: It's not all that difficult, the breaststroke. Is it, Jimmy?
0: Why, do you think you've got the hang of it?
1: Oof, positive I have.
0: Well, we'll see. I'm taking your hands away from under your tummy. Now!
1: Help, I'm sinking.
0: Alfie, I have a feeling that you need another lesson. Come here, I'll rest. Alfie, are you going to do the crawl again?
1: Yes, I am. Why?
0: I've got a message for you from the baths attendant.
1: What is it?
0: He says, would you mind doing it with your mouth shut? You're swallowing the water faster than they can pour it in the pool.
1: I can see I'm going to have trouble with you before the day is out. Just behave yourself.
2: Right, will the three of you come in the manager's office here so we can hear ourselves talk?
3: Constable, in all the time we're talking, that thief's getting further away with my 20 quid.
2: I'll have to get the particulars first, sir.
0: Yes, he's got to get it down in his boot, hasn't he, Alfie?
1: Oh, yeah.
2: Yes, so if...
0: Then he phones through to the station, doesn't he?
1: That's right.
2: Yes, now, if we can just get
0: then
2: down...
0: Then the girl sends a message to task force, quietly.
2: You what?
0: Softly. Hello, is that Chief Inspector Watt?
4: Watt?
0: That's right, Watt. Have you got Radar, the police dog, with you? What? Oh, Radar, I have a message for you from Mr. Barlow. Someone has stolen the water from the swimming bath. See if you can get on the trail of a man with a big bucket.
2: Now, that'll do. Look, sir, you say you had £20 in your wallet when it was stolen.
3: Yes, well, I meant to leave it at the office here when I came, but I forgot.
2: Yes, well, that was rather silly. Anyway, it's done. Now, you two saw the thief, you say?
1: Jimmy. He didn't know till I told him what he'd seen. He was the thief. No, not Jimmy. The bloke I didn't see.
2: Pardon? I mean... Who saw what?
0: I saw the bloke looking in the cubicles. He went in 6 different ones. I thought he was just looking for somebody.
1: Yeah, but I told him he must have been the thief and he should tell you.
2: But you didn't see this man yourself, sir?
1: No, I couldn't.
0: No, he had his head underwater a lot. Because he was pretending to be a submarine.
2: But you weren't.
0: No, I was the depth charge. As he floated by, I jumped on him.
3: Yeah. Luke, what's all this about?
2: I'm not sure. I mean, quiet a moment. Right, Sonny, do you think you'd know this man again, who you saw going into the cubicles?
0: Oh, yes, he looked a bit like me granddad.
2: Could you describe him for me?
1: Oh, easy. He's about 65. He wears a kilt a lot and speaks with a Scots.
0: Not me granddad! The policeman means the thief. He was old, and he had a pretty big tongue, and a red sort of face, like me granddad on New Year's Eve.
2: Wait a minute, was he wearing a waistcoat with anything on it?
0: Yeah, a big sort of chain with medals and things on it.
2: Got him.
1: Oh, good, if you've caught him, he can now go home.
2: No. When I said got him, I meant I knew who he was, you blithering...
3: Hey, look, never mind him, Constable. Now, what do you mean?
2: I mean, I know who he is. Well, should I say, I know somebody who fits that description, who has a record as a pickpocket.
3: Yeah, well, get him arrested before he spends my money.
2: Oh, not so fast, sir. There is a little matter of proof. So, we'll have his address at the station, so I expect we'll bring him in to answer a few questions.
3: Yeah, well, I'll ask him some questions, all right.
1: Hey, if he's the thief, it means Jimmy Carter.
2: Aye, if he is the man, we'll all be very grateful, aye, son.
0: Will you be grateful as well, mister?
3: Yeah. Yes, of course, yeah. If I get my money back, that is.
0: Yes, because you've lost your money now, and if you get it back, it's like me giving you £20, isn't it?
3: Well, I see. All right, son, if I get my money back, you're on a pound reward.
0: Oh, smashing! Right, Constable, you'd better get a move on before that thief starts spending my money.
2: Yes, Inspector, now, what's your name and address so we can call at your house when we want you to come to the station?
0: Well, it's Jimmy Cliff... Eh? Call at my house? house.
2: Aye.
0: But you can't, I mean, I'll come to see you.
2: Oh, but we won't know when we'll want you. We'll have to arrange an identification parade after we've got the man, and then your father can bring you over.
0: My father? I haven't... Oh, my father. Yes. Well, you can come any time, can't you?
1: Yeah. They want me to come.
2: Oh, you're his father. Well, if we can find this man tonight, we'll try to arrange the parade for tomorrow. You don't work on Sundays, do you?
1: No, but I'm not his father. I'm his father.
0: Sorry, Dad. The address is Mr. Alfred Hall, 15 Railway Terrace, and I'm Jimmy.
2: Railway Terrace, Jimmy Hall. All right, we'll be in touch with you.
0: If I should happen to be out, just leave a message with me, dear old Dad.
2: Right. You know, see, you look quite young to have a boy of his age. Quite a surprise.
1: Yeah, it was a bit of a shock for me.

0: want another cup of tea, Alfie?
1: No, thanks. I just want to know why I had to pretend I was your father.
0: All right. It was to save you getting into trouble.
1: Me?
0: Yes, if the police called here when my mum and my granddad were in, they'd know you took me to the baths when you shouldn't have.
1: Oh, I think it was your idea to go to the baths.
0: Oh? Well, how did we get there?
1: My motorbike.
0: Who paid?
1: Well, I did, because...
0: So if it hadn't been for you, I wouldn't have gone.
1: No, I'm
0: only a boy. You've had it, Alfie.
1: You little twist. If I get into trouble...
0: Don't worry. I'll keep your secret.
1: Oh, thanks, Jip. So what do you mean?
2: Why, I'm ready for a cup of tea, Pat.
3: So am I. Oh, Jim, how are you, son?
0: Me? Well, I'm fine.
2: Has the pin gone?
0: No, Alfie's still here.
3: Don't be funny. We just met Mr. Twig and he told us you were hurt.
0: Mr. Twig? Oh, yes. Oh, of course, yes. My arm. Oh, it's not hurting now.
2: You should be more careful, Alfie.
1: Yeah, what?
0: Oh, it wasn't all his fault.
2: Well, he shouldn't have taken you on his bike.
1: I shouldn't have taken him at all. Then I wouldn't be worrying about the police calling.
3: The police?
0: Yes, Mama. They took the other fella's number.
2: Oh, there was somebody else involved, was there? Who was it, Alfie?
1: I didn't see him. I had my head underwater.
0: Under his crash helmet. It fell over his eyes, and by the time Alfie looked up, he'd gone.
3: Did you see him, Jimmy?
0: Yes, so I told the policeman, didn't I, Alfie?
1: Yes, he said he had a big stomach and a red nose like Mr. Sinclair.
2: What?
1: Mr. Sinclair's friend, Higginbottom.
0: Yes, Higginbottom. Very funny, isn't it, Alfie?
2: Just a minute. There's something I don't understand here. Jimmy.
0: Oh, my arm.
3: I thought it didn't hurt.
0: Only when I laugh. Oh, it's all right again now. Did I hear you ask for tea, Grandad?
2: Eh? Oh, yes, I did.
3: Oh, I forgot. I'll go and put the kettle on.
2: Would you like some tea, Alfie?
0: No, thanks, he's going.
1: Yeah, ma. I am.
0: Come on, Alfie, I'll see you to the door.
1: Yeah, right. Ta-ta, Mr. Sinclair. Ta-ta, Mr. Clitheroe.
2: Goodbye, Alfie.
1: Hey, why am I going? I'd like a cup of tea.
0: You're not staying for tea unless you can drink through your ears.
1: Drink through my ears?
0: Yes, so you can keep your big Mersey tunnel shut.

0: You wait till we get home, Jimmy Clitheroe. I'll tell Mother about you.
1: Tell her what?
0: You giggling during the vicar's sermon.
1: Well, what about me granddaddy? He was snoring.
0: He was not.
1: Well, he was breathing heavy then. Anyway, it was your fault I giggled, telling me the vicar called the numbers at the church bingo.
0: What about it?
1: Well, I kept expecting him to make a mistake when he announced the hymns.
2: And now we'll sing hymn number 88, Two Fat Ladies. Eyes down for a full church.
0: I wish the vicar could hear you.
1: He wouldn't mind. The vicar's got a sense of humour, more than you have. If you did have, when you look in the mirror, you wouldn't be able to put your makeup on for laughing.
0: Very funny. Anyway, I'm going to have a chat with Mary Jackson over there. So my little brother will have to walk home all alone. You're not frightened of the bogeyman in the daylight, are you?
1: No, but I bet the bogeyman would be frightened of you in the daylight. She's asking for it. I think she's about due to find a frog in her bed again. Hello, it's Alfie, the Tun-Up Terror.
3: Hello, Jimmy. It's me, Alfie.
1: Get away. I thought you were an insect from Doctor Who.
3: Listen, they've been to our house for me.
1: What, with a van?
3: Yes, no. A car. The coppers. No, or a carry-on. They asked for me dad. Well, not my dad. Your dad, me. But my dad said I was his son, but not your granddad. He was. No. The policeman didn't understand.
1: I wonder why. Hey, you didn't tell him I wasn't your son, did you?
3: Oh, no. No, he just said I had to get you to go to the police station to find the man.
1: Why? Have they lost one?
3: Yeah, no. No, they found one, the thief. My dad thought the policeman had come to arrest me.
1: Why? What have you done?
3: Nothing.
1: Well, plead not guilty.
3: I will. But, shut up. Get on my bike. They're waiting for you at the police station to see if you can identify the thief.
1: Right, Alfie. This is it. £1 reward. While we're going, I'll work out how I can spend my money.
3: Your money? What about me?
1: All right, Alfie. I'll work out how to spend your money as well. How much have you got?
4: Constable Jones?
5: Yes, Sergeant.
4: And what's happened to the witness, the boy you went for?
5: I don't know, Sergeant. Saw his father an hour ago.
4: How did he say he was coming?
5: Think so.
4: You think so? Aren't you sure?
5: Not sure of anything after 5 minutes with Mr. Alfie Hall. He had me dizzy. Very nearly arrested myself for parking.
4: Well, if you don't get here soon, we'll have to dispense with the identification parade. I mean, some of those men have been waiting half an hour in that room.
5: Well, that reminds me, Sarge. I got the extra man you wanted for the lineup, but he said he couldn't wait long because he was on his way home for dinner.
4: Yeah, that's where I want to be.
1: Come on, you dope. I'm here, Constable.
3: Oh. I'm sorry we've been so long.
4: Yeah, so am I. Right, Jones, get the lineup ready and put the suspect with them.
5: Righto, Sergeant. Just give me 2 minutes and I'll be ready.
1: Where's the thief? Let's have a look at him and collect me pound.
4: All right, hold your horses. And now, son, in the next room, we have a lot of men lined up, and I want you to go in and see if you recognise anyone, eh?
1: Is the thief in there?
4: That's what I want to find out.
1: Well, go and ask somebody, then. I don't want to waste me time.
4: The man we suspect is in there, but you have to say whether he was the thief. Look, he's standing in the line with a lot of other men we brought in from the street.
5: Right you are, Sergeant. They're all yours.
4: Right, well, go on then, my lad. Follow me and don't speak to anyone. Just touch the man on the shoulder if you recognise him.
1: Okay, Sarge. You wait here, Alfie. Put your feet up and rest your brain.
3: I'll put my feet somewhere else in a minute.
5: I see you're one of these modern fathers, are you, sir?
3: Me? No, oh, very modern. I only started yesterday. I mean,
5: well,
3: what do you mean?
5: Well, letting your son call you Alfie.
3: Oh, that's nothing to what he called me. Oh, never mind.
1: Help! Alfie! Help! Ooh, ow! Ooh.
3: What's the matter?
1: He clouted me. I'll never be able to sit down again.
3: No, the thief. He ate you because you recognised him.
1: No, I picked out the thief, put my hand on his shoulder, and then the bloke next to

0: And put his hand round me collar.
1: What? Who was he?
0: Me blooming granddad. Fancy that copper picking me granddad out in the street. Oh, don't some mothers have unlucky sons?
2: Those involved with the Clitheroe Kid this week were Peter Sinclair as grandfather, Patricia Burke as mother, Danny Ross as Alfie Hall, Diana Day as Susan, Brian Truman as the police constable, and Colin Edwin as the sergeant and the man who was robbed. The recorded program was written by James Casey and Frank Roscoe, produced by James Casey, and starred Jimmy Clitheroe as the kid himself.
0: Post. I picked out the thief and got me pound. It was in me hands 2 seconds on the way to me granddad's pocket. The police said he pinched it off me. He said he was my granddad, so they thought Alfie was his son. It was a right mix-up. Then Alfie said he'd explain it all, and he did. After 2 minutes, the sergeant arrested him for being drunk.

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1: The men from the ministry. Join us now for another whirl on the Whitehall Roundabout with Norma Ronald, Ronald Baddeley, John Graham, and the men from the ministry, Richard Murdoch and Derek Giler. The personnel of a successful ministry must work together like the crew of a great ship. In the General Assistance Department, for instance, the staff are like the crew of the Marie Celeste. They tend to disappear when wanting. But Secretary Mildred Murphy knows that at some stage they always come back.
2: Oh, hello, Mr. Lennox Brown. You're back from lunch early. It's only 3:30.
3: Yes, well, I haven't got my normal appetite today, Mildred. I could scarcely get through my third duck.
2: You didn't have your usual exercise this morning, did you?
3: No, someone has sharpened the pencils already.
4: Oh, the club catering's going off too, you know.
2: Oh, really?
4: Oh, the cheese was so strong he could have walked over and said hello to the coffee. Well, the coffee was too weak to answer.
3: Mr. Lambacher.
2: Oh, he never went out, sir. He's on his health food kit again.
4: Oh, glory. And the keep fit thing as well, no doubt. Mm.
2: That's right, sir. He did some yogurt exercises in his office. And then he sat at his desk and ate a nut yoga. He says it clears his brain for these agricultural problems.
4: Agricultural problems?
2: No, the jobs Sir Gregory gave you.
4: Those agricultural problems, isn't
2: it? Do you remember?
4: Well, of course I remember, Mildred. Yes, still, perhaps you'd remind me of the details, you see. I mean, it might, you know, stimulate a fresh approach.
2: Well, as the minibag is overloaded, you're supposed to deal with any queries sent in by farmers.
4: Ah, yes, of course. And we were to look at the whole farming scene and suggest improvement. Yes, sort of agriculture vultures, eh? Yes, well, I'll give it a bit of thought later, yes. Now, first is a more important matter.
2: Yes, sir. Nice and strong and 6 lumps.
4: That's it, Mildred, my dear. Yes, well, I'll just see what Mr. Universe Lamb is up to.
5: Hello, Lamb. Why on earth are you jumping up and down like that?
4: You haven't dropped the stapling machine down your trousers again, have you?
6: Getting fit enough to do it.
4: Fit enough to do what?
6: Fit enough to jump up and down doing these exercises.
4: Look, stop it, too, will you? Look like a worn-out yo-yo.
6: Also, I want to lose weight.
4: Ah, yes, like old Rudge at the Board of Trade with his stomach trouble.
6: Has Rudge got stomach trouble?
4: Yes, can't get his trousers over it. Settle down, Phil. Yes. Let's just look at these farming problems.
6: Oh, well, I'm ahead on those. I've been doing replies all week.
4: Are they all good? Well, what sort of things are they asking?
6: Well, one farmer said all his hens were lying on their backs with their eyes shut and their feet in the air. He wanted to know what was wrong.
4: What did you say?
6: I said they were probably dead.
4: Thank you.
6: A market gardener asked if this was the time to put manure on his strawberries.
4: Uh-huh.
6: I said it was up to him, but we always put cream on ours.
4: You've done rather well.
6: I haven't just answered queries. Uh-huh. I've also designed a new scarecrow for farmers troubled with birds.
4: A new scarecrow?
6: Yeah, here's my drawing. Isn't it frightening?
4: Yeah, it certainly is.
6: This scarecrow's so frightening, the birds won't just leave the corn alone. They'll bring back what they stole last year.
4: Sure, it is ugly. Do you know who it reminds me of?
7: Sir Gregory.
4: That's right, yes. You know, it's got Sir Gregory's hideous face and those evil eyes. The same lumpy features. And when he comes to the aha.
8: Talking about me, Lennox Byrne?
4: Oh, no, Sir Gregory. No, we were talking about Sir Gregory Entwistle.
6: He used to be the barman at the Rose and Crown.
8: I see. And how goes your work for the Ministry of Agriculture?
4: Extremely well, sir. Extremely well, sir. I've given all the problems my personal attention.
8: Have you indeed? So it would be fair to say you're responsible for all that's been done.
7: It would be fair to say that. Yes, in fact, you can say it, sir.
8: Go right ahead. Lennox Brown, the Ministry of Agriculture, furious.
7: Lamb did most of it, of course.
8: Sure it is. I understand you were asked by a local office for guidance in the case of a farmer Wren.
6: Yes, Sir Gregory. He'd been arguing about his celery. They had a long correspondence.
8: And what did you advise?
6: I told them to cut it short and refer the matter to the celery board.
8: So when you tell them to cut it short, you were referring to the correspondence?
6: Yes, Sir Gregory.
8: As usual, you failed to make yourself clear, with the result that local officers went out and cut his celery short.
6: Oh, dear.
8: Oh, dear is right, Lamb. Wren is finding it hard to sell whamming sticks of celery. He's demanding compensation.
6: Compensation?
8: You won't get any, of course. But you're both to go down there and protect him. Remember, farmers are the backbone of the nation. So give him anything he wants. Short of actual help, that is. And don't bungle this or I'll have your head for doorstop.
7: We must go down first thing tomorrow. You'll be glad to have me there to sort it out.
9: You perishing pinstripe pansies! Get out of here! I don't want your daft advice. I want compensation. And if you won't pay up, I'll sue you.
10: Yes, but Mr. Wren, you've
9: got... Little short ones, that's all they left me.
7: Pardon?
9: What can I do with little short ones?
6: You can't...
9: Don't you dare! I know you smart Alex from London. All fancy talk and cutting off people's assets.
10: Dear fellow, we're here to assist you. Waving that pitchfork won't help.
9: Assist me? What do you know about farming? Nothing, that's what. You get out of my kitchen. Get off my farm, you hear me?
2: Oh, don't shout at the fancy gentleman, Seth. They're only trying to help.
9: You keep out of this, woman. And if you two ain't gone in 5 minutes, I'll help you into the pond on the end of my boot.
2: Oh, don't you pay no mind to my husband. All gas and no go, is Chef.
6: I think we should leave him before he does something nasty with that pitchfork.
7: We'll leave in our own good time, too. Let's retain a little decorum. We are senior executives.
2: Oh, quite right, sir. And a prettier fellow I never did see.
7: Oh, thank you, madam.
2: Oh, not you, him. Your young friend with the shy smile and the big brolly. Come here, Chiefy.
6: Me?
2: Yes, you. Cole, I wouldn't mind you for a partner next time it's Mollison in the meadow. Come here, little darling, and I'll give you a nice surprise.
6: Yes, it's awfully kind of you, but we've got to get back to London.
2: Playing hard to get, eh, Saucy? I'll soon have you down off that sideboard.
7: Please, keep your hands off my colleague. You don't know where he's been.
2: Oh, come on. Give us a kiss, Ansem. I got lofty ideas about you.
6: Lofty ideas?
2: Yeah, you and me in the A-loft.
6: No, and let go of that. Damage it. That's a new umbrella.
9: Oh, you've not gone yet, eh?
7: Mr. Wren, do something. Your wife's gone berserk.
9: Hello? Interfering with my wife, is he? Let her go, you filthy cur.
6: It's not me. She chased me around the kitchen and grabbed me by the cooker.
9: I know your sort. See a pretty face and you run amok. You've been trying to seduce her with your smooth talk and your aftershave.
7: Oh, Mr. Renner, we should be fought. Is that shotgun loaded?
9: You're damn right. It is. Now get out of here before I fill your bowler hats with lead.
2: That didn't mean no harm, Seth.
7: I shall not be intimidated, madam. I have no intention of running away. But as it happens, we have an urgent appointment in London. Good day to you.
6: Get out of here. I've been hit once.
7: Where?
6: Just where it does most harm. Right in the bottom of my briefcase. Do you think Farmer Wren will sue us, Mum?
7: From Miss Bride. He looks a bit of a sewer.
6: What a morning. I haven't been so embarrassed since Miss Lusty chased me up the fire escape.
7: Well, you certainly excited Mrs. Wren. Lord knows why.
6: Oh, I don't know. When I saw myself in the mirror this morning, I looked like a cross between the Prime Minister and Omar Sharif.
7: Ghastly thought. Well, I'm glad to be away from Sunnybrook Farm, I can tell you.
6: One consolation, as we nipped out, Mrs. Wren said she'd put a chicken in the car for me. sort of peace offering.
7: Oh, I say, that is kind of her. Yes, I shall enjoy that. My wife cooks chicken rather well.
6: Well, it's mine. I'm going to take it home to my landlady and tell her to stuff it.
7: It is not yours, too. Mm-hmm. Now, let's be fair about this. I mean, I am the senior man, and as such, I should get the bird.
6: Well, perhaps we could divide it in two.
7: Hmm?
6: I'll just see how big it is. She said she left it on the back seat.
7: Oh, all right.
6: Yeah, let's see. Oh, good gracious.
7: What did you say? Oh, speak up, too. You're mumbling again.
6: Well, it's alive.
7: Huh?
6: Sitting there with its feathers on. Ooh, and it's done something satirical in your bowler hat.
7: Oh, love.
6: What on earth can we do with a live chicken?
7: We can pretty soon make it a dead one. Especially after what it's done to my hat.
6: You mean kidding?
7: Well, of course. Yeah, but not here in the car. No, I mean when we get back to the office. Right, Phil. Hold the bird on my desk, and I'll use this broom handle.
6: But it seems so cruel.
7: Oh, don't be so stupid, too. There's no need for sentimentality, especially over a cockerel. They expect to end up in the soup.
6: Look at him. He's staring at you with his big brown eyes.
7: Oh, nonsense. Yes. Well, yes, well, perhaps you have a point. A blindfold over the eyes would help. Use my handkerchief.
6: Good idea, Ron.
7: Yep.
6: No, no, no. Not you, you fool.
7: Not over your eyes. Over the cockerel. Oh, good gracious me. What a fuss. Look, you hold the bird and I'll swing the broomstick. Long. What are you doing now?
6: I'm tickling it under the chin so it'll die happy.
7: Oh, come on. Let's get on with it.
6: Wait till I've lulled it into a cheerful mood. And when I nod my head, you hit it with a broom.
7: Stand by.
6: Now. Oh, my head.
7: Oh, sorry. I missed it. Yes, I'll try again.
2: Yeah. Hold on. What are you hitting Mr. Lang with that broomstick? He can't help being like that.
6: They're not quarreling, Mildred. You see, the farmer's wife went a bit poppy and wanted me to go mollicking with her, and she gave it to me, and when we looked round, it had feathers on, and Mr. Lennox Brown wants to use it for soup because of his hat.
7: Yeah, so it's not quite as simple as that.
2: I know. You're trying to murder that chicken with a broomstick.
7: No, not at all, Mildred. No, we were given this splendid fowl, you see, and we're, training it.
2: Training it?
7: Yes. To, do tricks.
6: Well, perhaps that's enough for training for today. He's snuggled down in your in-tray.
7: Yes, well, then we'd better move him out. I've often had rude thoughts about ministry members, but I don't want him putting them into practice.
2: Oh, look at him. Surely excited about something.
7: Well, I'm still going to move him. Now, come on, old chap. Get your... Oh, look.
2: He's laid an egg.
6: Oh, good heavens. She isn't a he at all. He's a she.
2: Well, you can't keep now, can you? It's a lovely hen.
6: We can keep her and look after her and have our own free-range eggs.
7: Free-range?
6: She can have the run of the window box.
7: Hen in the ministry window box? What do you think Sir Gregory would say about that?
6: You're right. He wouldn't be very pleased.
2: One of you could take her
7: own. Well, don't look at me. I mean, I wash my hands of the whole business. She was given to you, too. Mrs. Wren's chicken is your pigeon.
6: I don't think I can take her home. My landlady's always said I mustn't have birds in my bedroom.
7: Oh, good Lord, at the time, I must be off. Yes, the parish council have formed a special committee to deal with a hole in the church roof, and I've agreed to sit on it. I'll be in early tomorrow, possibly around 11. Good night, all.
2: Ah, look, she perched on your shoulder. She really likes you. You can tell by the way she's petting your ear.
6: Well, she can stay here for the rest of the week. Sir Gregory's away. And my landlady's back from Clackstairs on Friday. She might let me keep her if I ask her nicely.
2: Let's put her out on the window box, then. Or she'll need some cover for sleeping at night.
6: We can put the safe on the windowsill. It hasn't got a door, so she can run in and out as she pleases. And she can have Mr. Lennox Brown's cushion for a lovely, cozy bed. Oh, is this going to be fun?
7: Now, who's a pretty little chicky-picky-picky-picky? Yes, come along then. I'll come to Uncle Derek. Yes. Now, let's have some more chocky-picky, eh? Yes.
6: I say, what, are you all right?
4: Yes. I didn't hear you come in, Bill.
6: I thought you said you'd lost your hands at the chicken.
4: Yes. Well, I mean, Henrietta looked a bit lonely.
6: Sorry, I'm late. I've been buying her some food. I got a packet of Brillo.
4: Brillo? What's that for? Clean in the bath?
6: No. According to the label, it's a marvelous new product for boosting fertility. Look at the slogan. With new Brillo, it's all systems go.
4: Oh. And that'll make her lay more eggs, won't it?
6: So the man in the shop said. Oh. And I bought a brush and comb for grooming her.
4: Oh, glory.
6: Come along, Henrietta. While I'm grooming her, she can have some of this. It's cornmeal with cod liver oil.
4: Oh, dear. Or mine, too. Look. Oh, it's sprinkled all over your desk.
6: Not the idea. She'll soon eat it up.
4: Yeah, for as lucky as Sir Gregory's away. Can you imagine how he'd react to this?
2: Look out! Sir Gregory!
4: No, it's all right, Mildred. No, Sir Gregory's down in the country with Miss Bentwater from the typing pool.
2: No, he's not. He's coming down the corridor now. You better hide that
4: thing. Two action sessions.
6: Yeah, if he sees Henrietta, he'll have her for dinner. And us too.
2: Oh, quick, Mr. Lamb. Are you in the filing cabinet?
6: Yes, good idea.
2: I'll try and hold Sir Gregory. Right.
6: In you go, Henrietta. Don't argue, it's for your own good.
4: Well done. Yes, that's a shave, you know.
11: No, Miss Murphy, I do not want to see the bits off your knitting of your father.
4: Oh, Sir Gregory, how are you?
11: Oh, stop asking foolish questions and sit down.
4: Oh, thank you, Sir Gregory.
11: The new lamb, why are you shaking like that? Frightened of me, are you? Got a little chicken all of a sudden?
6: No, we haven't. I mean, there isn't. I'm not.
11: Well, I come back early and expect it because of pressure of work. Lamb, why is your desk covered with... What is it? Some sort of corn?
6: Yes, enriched with cod liver. Yes.
11: You haven't answered my question. Why is it here?
4: It's his breakfast, you see.
11: His breakfast?
4: Yes. Now, he comes in early in the morning and he has... A working breakfast.
11: Oh, well, it's a step in the right direction, I suppose. But why did he sprinkle it all over his desk?
4: Ah, yes, sprinkles it all over the desk. Yes, you see, he does that so that he can take some exercise as he eats.
11: Mm.
4: Yes.
11: Well, carry on eating, lamb. Don't let me interrupt you.
6: It's all right, I've had enough.
11: Nonsense, you can't work on an empty stomach. Eat it all up.
6: No, really, Sir Gregory.
11: Eat it, lamb.
6: Oh, all right.
4: That's the idea, sir. He really enjoys it, you know. Yeah.
11: Then why is he turning green?
4: Oh, is he? Surely not. Oh, yeah, more of a delicate blue, though, isn't he? Right?
11: What was that?
4: I didn't hear anything.
11: There he was again.
6: Oh. That was me, Sir Gregory. I coughed.
11: Not getting a cold, I hope. Eat up that corn. It's full of vitamins. What a foul noise.
6: No, it wasn't. It was me.
4: Yes, I'm afraid he is getting a cold, you know, poor chap. Yes, he will come to work without his wellies.
11: Mm. If he's getting a cold, I shan't stay long.
4: Very thoughtful of you, sir, yes.
11: Yeah. Well, I came to give you some extra tasks for the Ministry of Agriculture.
4: Oh.
11: Milk sales have been falling. We want you to do all you can to boost them up again.
4: I see, sir.
11: Ink up posters, slogans, and so on. A big national campaign. You can spend up to... £13.
4: Ooh. Thank you, Mr. Gregory.
11: The second task is also to do with milk.
4: Yes, sir.
11: Government scientists have discovered an unusual substance that can be added to it.
4: Cream?
11: No, Lennox Brown.
4: Oh.
11: This is a chemical additive which is good for teeth.
4: Oh.
11: It's called Dentafil, and it's put in milk the way fluoride's put in water. Tell distribution centers that Dentafil is to be added to all milk before it goes out to the public. From tomorrow.
4: Good sir, yes.
11: I'll put this file with the details on your desk.
4: Leave it to us, Sir Gregory.
11: I intend to.
4: Yes.
11: Good Lord, Lamb, you'd better watch that cough. After all, you're no chicken.
6: I'm beginning to feel like one after eating all that corn.
4: Oh, don't fuss, too. Get Henrietta out from the drawer before she suffocates.
6: Yeah, yes, all right. Sorry, Henrietta, I didn't mean to eat your breakfast. Here, you can have some of my yogurt.
2: Yeah, I just said, why Sir Gregory came back early?
4: Pressure of work, you said?
2: Yeah, that's what he said. The girls down the typing pool told me Daffy Bentwater's gone off him.
6: I'm not surprised. We went off him a long time ago.
4: Yes, well, now he's back. We can't keep Henrietta on the windowsill, can we?
6: And I can't take her home till my landlady's back. If Mrs. Batley agrees, she can perch on the end of my bed.
2: Why do you want your landlady to perch on the end of your bed?
4: I think he means Henrietta, Mildred.
12: Now, for the moment, too, you'd better take her up on the roof here. She'll be quite safe there. And she'll have the pigeons for company.
6: Right, come along, Henrietta. Could you bring the safe from the window, Silvan?
12: Yeah, all right. Mildred, while we're sorting out this hen business, could you send off an order to all milk distribution centres?
2: Well, what sort of order, sir?
12: Well, Sir Gregory wants this new chemical stuff added to the nation's milk. From tomorrow. It's all on, Mr. Lambsdale. Yes.
6: Hold on, too. I'm coming.
2: Oh, it's all going these days.
12: Well, that's enough agricultural jobs for this week.
2: Honestly, Mr. Lennox Brown, I've never seen you work so hard. Mm-hmm. 20 minutes you spent on that with only 2 tea breaks.
12: The milk marketing board's depending on it, you know, Mildred. Yes. Now, how's this for a slogan? You need milk without a doubt. Drink a lot or your teeth fall out.
2: Beautiful, sir.
12: I thought so, yeah.
2: And how about all the farmers' problems?
12: Very tricky, some of them. Mm. One chap wrote that he'd taken his pigs to market every Friday for a year and not sold one.
2: Oh, and what did he say?
12: I pointed out that his local market day was Thursday. Odd complaint, though, you know, from a farmer in Kent. Can't get any help with his haymaking. Seems his son has run away to become a bootblack.
2: Fancy.
12: Yes, well, I told him you'll just have to make hay while the sun shines.
2: You made that up.
12: Yeah, well, you smiled. Go on, laugh, eh? There was no harm in a little joke now and then. You know.
2: Oh, here. Talking of little jokes, where's Mr. Lamb?
12: He's up on the ministry roof, feeding Henrietta.
6: I must say, Henrietta's in great shape. I wonder if we should enter her for the civil service petrol.
2: Well, it's not much point, is there? Mr. Roger always gets first, second, and third prizes with his hamster.
12: Not that, you know. Think it has something to do with all the judges working under him at the Board of Trade.
6: Well, Henrietta's looking magnificent. Lovely glossy feathers, beautiful white teeth, bright eyes.
12: Oh, good. She must like it up there on the... Did you say teeth?
6: Yes, ma'am. They're in splendid condition. Lots of filling inside.
12: Oh, hens don't have teeth.
6: Of course they do.
12: Hens do not have teeth.
6: Well, no. Henrietta's got teeth. Perhaps it's something to do with that stuff I've been feeding her. Dentifil, it's called.
12: You've been giving a dentifil? Well, that's the thing we had to put in the milk.
6: No, no. It's that packet I bought the other day for extra.
12: Oh, nonsense. That was called Virillo or some such twaddle.
2: No, honestly, it was Virillo that had to be added to the nation's milk. Remember, because you told me to type out the orders.
12: I told you to type out the orders, yes, but the substance concerned was dentifil.
2: You said the stuff on the desk, and that was Virillo. Here. You are, Mr. Lennox Brown.
6: He doesn't look all right. His specs have steamed up and his moustache is all droopy.
12: Mildred, are you saying that you sent out orders for Virillo to put in all milk supplies?
2: That's right, sir, last week.
12: Virillo was meant for the hen. I know it was.
2: He doesn't think he's done any harm, does he? I mean, you're both okay.
6: I don't drink ordinary milk. My diet, you see, I have goat's milk.
12: And I drink tea with lemon. What about you, Mildred?
2: Oh, we always have powdered milk at home. More hygienic, my mum says. She doesn't fancy that stuff that comes from cows.
12: So we don't know what effect this Virillo is having. Wait a minute. Huh? The Virillo leaflet's still on the desk. See what it says.
6: Yeah, right. Yeah. Here it is. Virillo, the perfect fertility drug and hormone booster. Virillo arouses mating activities nature's way.
12: Oh, glory. I knew it. It's an aphrodisiac.
6: No, it's a British product. It says so on the leaflet.
12: An aphrodisiac, too. A love potion.
6: Oh.
12: You've put a love potion in the nation's milk supply.
13: And here is the news read by John Curl. Reports are coming in of riots tonight at a London old people's home. The trouble is believed to have started shortly after evening cocoa was served. Police were called in but left hurriedly after being chased out of the building by a crowd of elderly ladies. Earlier, the club's oldest member, 100-year-old Mr. D. Giler, said he is to marry 98-year-old Miss M. Cook. He said they were looking for a house near a good school. In the House of Commons, today's censure motion on the government was interrupted when opposition spokesman Mrs. Barbara Castle rushed across the chamber and leapt into the arms of the Prime Minister. They left the House hand in hand and were later seen sailing together on the Serpentine. The leader of the opposition wound up the debate with a bitter attack on the decision to add a tooth protective to the nation's milk supply. He accused the government of tampering with nature and warned that unforeseen side effects might ensue. He then picked up his handbag and left the chamber. In London's West End, tonight's performance of O Calcutta was halted while the cast sat down and watched the audience. It's believed that... excuse me, the producer's secretary is telling into the studio, probably an urgent message. What? Certainly not. Just take your hands off me.
11: No! Help! Help! Let me go! Help!
6: What are we going to do when the country's in an uproar?
12: Oh, pull yourself together, too. No one knows it's the milk that's causing the trouble. And as I send out orders stopping all additives, the chances are they never will.
6: Oh, well done, man.
12: Of course, the effects will take a while to wear off.
6: Yes. Raj at the Board of Trade and Miss Lutty from Pensions have been stuck in the lift for 2 days.
12: Yeah. They have to throw a bucket of cold water over Fatty Scott and Mrs. Granny from the canteen. It's the rice pudding, apparently.
2: Look out, the Gregory's coming down the corridor.
6: Oh, dear, he'll murder us.
12: Two, I told you, he can't know anything about the milk. Now, put a bold face on it.
14: Turn it round.
12: Hello, Sir Gregory.
8: About this milk business. Why is Lamb climbing on the hat stand trying to disguise himself as an overcoat?
6: I'm opting out, Sir Gregory.
8: Well, opt back in again at once. So I was saying, Lennox Brown, this milk business.
12: Yes, Sir Gregory.
8: Great success. We're all very pleased.
14: Well, you see, it was Lamb who first...
12: Success?
14: Please?
8: Milk sales have rocketed. The Prime Minister's delighted.
14: The Prime Minister? You mean he's been having it?
8: Indeed he has, in great quantities. Your sales promotion campaign has been a big success.
14: Well, I don't think nothing of it, Sir Gregory.
8: I thought nothing of it, but in some extraordinary way it's worked. Mm. The farmers are overjoyed, and milk sales have rocketed, as I said. Apparently, there are even rumors going around that milk has an odd effect on people.
6: What sort of effect, Sir Gregory?
8: This, that, and the other.
2: Mostly the other.
8: Well, even pubs are selling milk now. There are queues outside every dairy in the country, and several milklets have been hijacked. You can't understand it. I never touch the stuff.
12: So the Ministry of Agriculture are happy with our effort?
8: They certainly are. Well done, all of you. By the way, I'm going away tomorrow for a few days. You'll remember I cut short my trip the other week.
14: Oh, yes. Miss Bentwater went off. Might I ask, sir, is Miss Bentwater going with you too to take notes?
8: Matter of fact, she is. Yes, she's rather keen to go, and I think she'll be fast and efficient.
6: Does Miss Bentwater drink milk at all?
8: Yes, she does. Gallons of it.
6: Then I'm sure she'll be fast and efficient. Yes.
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0: If you're paying this kind of money for a car, you'd want it to have a touch of style, legroom, four doors, and all that. And if this is what you had in mind, you don't even have to pay that kind of money for the new Skoda Super Estelle. Skoda's new Super Estelle puts the man in the street
1: and his dog
0: on the road.
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3: Lever Brothers, makers of Lux Toilet Soap, the screen star's own beauty soaps, Spry, and other fine products, bring you the Bob Hope Show. Yes, it's the Bob Hope Show with Doris Day, Jack Kirkwood, yours truly, High Aberback, Les Brown and his band of renown, our special guest, Fred Allen. And here he is, star of screen, radio, and Greyhound bus, Bob Hope!

Thank you. How do you do, ladies and gentlemen? This is Bob, just back from touring the East Hope, telling you that I just flew in, and I don't know how many miles I've flown, because when people ask me why I keep going and going, I said, why should I stay home? Look what happened to Mickey Cohen. I was a little disappointed with the trip back. I wanted to fly United, but the hostess had other ideas. Nothing tops traveling by plane, though. Just think, I can do a radio show in New York, and only 8 hours later, I can be hiding under the pier in Santa Monica. But they treat me royally on the airlines. They always let me get off the plane first, then they put the ladder up for the other passengers. The plane I was on had two decks. I lost $17 on the trip. But what a reception I got here in Los Angeles. But I can't understand the newspaper spelling my name wrong. All the headlines said, Roberto arrived. But I love Los Angeles. What other town has a mayor who'll run into a pole just so I won't feel too bad? Jack Benny was back east, too. Jack Benny, I saw Jack in New York. He was swimming under a toll bridge. We both almost drowned when our heads bumped. And I attended the Radio Correspondents' Banquet in Washington. They didn't have menus. After each dish, Drew Pearson stood up and predicted the next course. But I wasn't worried about putting in my act in Washington. They're not allowed to hiss there anymore. You know, the president sent his plane to fly me down from New York to Washington. The presidential plane is really something. It's got a door marked ladies, a door marked gentlemen, and a Bombay marked Republican. But I had a big time in Washington. I got a wonderful reception at Blair House. At the door where I was received, the man bowed so low his chef's cap fell off. I had a couple of words with the president about taxes. He had two for me, paid him. You know, payday used to be the day the eagles screamed, but with the taxes now, it's the cry of the wild goose. The cry of the wild goose is just a fluke, you know. Crosby was cutting a record a deck and he backed into the needle. I had a lot of fun with Arthur Godfrey back there. Godfrey's very popular. He gets 5,000 letters a week, one from each sponsor. Man bowed so low his chef's cap fell off. Yeah. Well, I thought I'd try that again. I was wrong. President Truman was limping when he met me at the door of the Blair House. He keeps forgetting it's the White House that has the balcony. Man about to lower chef's cap fell off. Anyway. But I want to tell you, Blair House was really lots of fun. A member of the State Department took my coat, an Army general showed me around, and when I took a bath, a Navy admiral got in the tub with me to help me with my sailboat. It was great until he got us stuck on the mud bank.

0: I had so much fun shopping today, Hi. Guess what I bought?
1: What?
0: A whole stack of Valentine's.
1: Well, most girls like them sentimental, don't they?
0: The more sentimental, the better. I've been saving my Valentine's since I was a kid.
1: Now, you must have some collection, Doris. 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
0: Well, thank you, kind sir. Seriously, Hi, it shouldn't be hard for girls to collect Valentine's these days. 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
1: 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Ladies and gentlemen, as you all know, Bob just got back from Washington, D.C.
2: I told him all about it. Then.
1: Now, let's go back to 3 o'clock this afternoon. His plane arrived, and Doris Day was there to meet him.
0: I thought you'd never get here. Why did you arrive so late?
2: Well, Doris, the plane doesn't come into Los Angeles in the usual manner.
0: Oh, it doesn't?
2: No, they wait till you land on the smog, and then they push the airport under you.
0: Well, Bob, you look pretty good. I guess flying agrees with you.
2: It doesn't. Isn't it great? The American Airlines gave me my fare half price.
0: Yes, I know. Now why don't you go someplace and take off that hostess uniform?
2: That's so. You're just jealous because my legs have dimples. In fact, one of my knees is going steady with Cary Grant's chin. Gee, I almost forgot, Doris. I brought you a present.
0: A present?
2: Yeah, and it's from New York. You always said you wanted something from the first center of the world, so here it is.
0: Oh, gee, thanks, Bob. It's what I've always wanted. A mink fly swatter.
2: Yes, they're wonderful. This way you don't kill the flies, you massage them to death. By the way, Doris, I've been gone 2 weeks. Did you do what I told you to while I was gone?
0: Oh, yes, Bob, I brought them with me. Here they are.
2: Oh, thanks, Doris. I certainly owe a lot to you.
0: You can say that again. Who else would put white powder in her hair and swear up and down she was your mother just to collect 2 unemployment checks?
2: Well, I'm grateful.
0: And you could at least show your appreciation.
2: Oh, excuse me.
0: That's enough for the checks. Now kiss me.
2: Well, I'd better be getting on home. I'll walk over and get a cab.
3: Taxi, mister?
2: Yes. Well, Fred Allen, look at him.

0: Say, Fred, what are you doing driving a taxi?
1: I'll tell you later, Bob. Get in. But, Fred...
2: Please, please, Bob, don't talk to me now. I'm at the wheel. I'm afraid of these California drivers. Back east, they use the white line in the middle of the street to separate the traffic.
1: Well?
2: Out here, they think it's a badminton court. This morning, I saw two Cadillacs using a pedestrian for a shuttlecock.
0: But you haven't told me yet. Why should Fred Allen be driving a taxi?
2: Bob, I'm out of a job. I've got to do something. I can't make a living just from the washing I take in.
0: You mean things are so bad you have to take in washing?
2: Oh, I just rinse out a few things when Rochester's too busy, you know.
0: Fred, you mean?
2: Yes, I mean. This is no flag on the meter. I'm drying Benny's shorts on.
0: Fred, I had no idea things were so rough. Why didn't you ask me for a loan? You could have even asked Benny for a loan.
2: Ask Benny for money? Bob, he doesn't even throw any crumbs away. Why, the birds around Benny's house are so weak, the worms keep pulling them into the ground.
0: You mean Benny wouldn't even give someone a little food?
2: Oh, not Mr. Benny. The mice in his house would starve to death, but they're getting care packages from the cat.
0: But Fred, you should be able to get back in radio. Benny still has a program.
2: Oh, really? I wouldn't know, but I haven't listened for years. The last time I heard the Benny program, Don Wilson had just graduated from laughing school. Magna cum titter, I think it. Bob, don't tell me you still believe in radio. Radio's finished. It's a dead thing. Radio is on the skids, old boy.
0: Is it in bad shape?
2: Oh, bad shape. Why, there's so little money in it now, our gal Sunday only shows up every other Thursday. And smiling Ed McConnell has stopped smiling.
0: Worried?
2: No, he had to pawn his teeth. It's terrible, Bob. Why, Dr. Christian can't even afford an operating room anymore. Yesterday, he took out Ma Perkins' appendix on a Chicago round table.
0: I know it. Yesterday, they canceled Ladies Be Seated so fast, they caught everybody in a crouching position. But even if radio is on the downgrade, I've still got an important show, Fred.
2: Oh, don't kid yourself, Roberto. You're...
0: I wish I could take a bow for that.
2: You say yours is an important show.
0: That's what I said. Get a light hook in there.
2: Your program is just a fill-in between frost warnings, Bob. It really is today, Bob. You can blame the whole thing on television. Television. Now, there's a big nothing.
0: I know I can't get a job either.
2: Well, how can they put that stuff on the screen and call it a picture, Bob?
0: Yeah, the people all look like they're peeking out of the porthole of a submarine. I wouldn't mind that, but they look like they're sick and can't get the porthole open.
2: Bob, the thing I can't stand on... The thing I can't stand on television is the commercials.
0: Yeah, how about those? I didn't mind hearing all about Texaco gasoline. Now I have to watch Milton Berle take a bath in it.
2: Well, he has to use gasoline. Ordinary water can't make the grade.
0: You know, Fred, I'm not going to have anything to do with television.
2: Ah, me either. I wouldn't take a show if they offered me a fortune. I can always go back to the stage,
0: you know. I've got my pictures.
2: And if pictures don't work out, you can always go back to the job you had before movies.
0: No, I don't think so.
2: No?
0: I hear they've got machinery for that now.
2: You mean?
0: Yes, I was a grape crusher in Fresno.
2: A grape crusher?
0: To this day, I look like I'm wearing yellow socks.
2: Don't you mean purple?
0: No, I was in the sauterne department. I had what they call educated toes. I was the only one who could crush the grapes and peel them at the same time.
1: Real talented in that field.
0: Well, stop here, Fred. This is my house.
1: All right, I'll put the brakes on it. You know. Well, so long, Bob. I'm glad you're going to stay out of television.
0: Yeah, and I'm glad you feel that way, too, Fred. It's not for us. Anyway, why am I worried? My radio show is still going great, and in fact, I think it's one of the best in the air. Have you heard it, Fred?
1: Yes, I have heard it, Bob.
0: Well, what do you think of it?
1: Bob, would you like to form a team with me?
0: In radio?
1: No, in Fresno. 4 feet can crush faster than two.

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1: Here's a nice little novelty tune in the fashion of the Duke University boy Les Brown and his band, and sung by yours truly and Miss Doris Day, ladies and gentlemen.
2: I want to go home.

0: Ladies and gentlemen, a little while ago, we heard Fred Allen and Bob Hope tell each other that they weren't interested in getting into television. Were they being honest with each other? Did they mean what they said? Of course they did. That's why we now find Fred Allen approaching the office of an advertising agency in the hope of getting into television.
1: Now, let me see. They said the office was at the end of this hall. Oh, here it is. The TV Kirkwood Agency. Television shows featuring puppets, trained dogs, trained seals, dancing horses, talking birds. Human beings use rear entrance. Well, here it goes. I'll see what... I beg your pardon, sir. Have I the honor of addressing Mr. T.V. Kirkwood?
2: That's right, boy. Who are you?
1: Why, don't you remember me? I used to be on the radio Sunday nights, the Fred Allen Show, Allen's Alley. Remember?
2: Oh, of course. Sit down, Mrs. Nussbaum.
1: No, I'm not Mrs. Nussbaum. I'm Fred Allen.
2: Oh, why, I should have known.
1: Yes.
2: Fred Allen. Boy, I used to listen to your program every week.
1: Yeah?
2: And laugh.
1: Yeah?
2: I never did. Have a chair, Mr. Allen. Can I pour you a drink?
1: Well, isn't it a little early in the day for imbibing?
2: Well, as a rule, I don't drink here in the office.
1: You don't, eh?
2: No, I'm usually loaded before I leave the house in the morning.
1: I suspected that. Your breath is making me an honorary member of Alcoholics Anonymous.
2: Well, just what can I do for you, Allen?
1: Well, sir, I have put my affairs in order, said goodbye to my family, and I am now ready to go into television.
2: Oh, you are.
1: Yes, I am, sir.
2: Now, tell me the truth, Allen. Do you have any talent?
1: Frankly, I do have a little. But I realize that I will have to get rid of it, sir.
2: Have you had much commercial experience?
1: Oh, yes, sir, yes, sir. I've been on the air for Salapatica and the Ford Motor Company.
2: Is that so?
1: Yes. When people listened to me, they didn't know whether to get sick to their stomachs or throw themselves under a car. Well, TV, what do you say? Is there any way I can contribute to the delinquency of this new medium?
2: I like your spirit,
1: Allen. I thought you
2: would. Yes, I agree. You may be just the man we're looking for to build into a television star.
1: Yes, sir.
2: Maybe we can talk business.
1: Yes, sir.
2: Yes?
3: Bob Hope is here to see you.
2: Bob Hope? Oh, well, if he's interested in a television show, we may not be able to get together,
1: now,
2: Allen.
1: Now, wait a minute. Wait, you wouldn't hire Bob Hope, would you? Not that roadmap with a nose.
2: What do you mean, Allen?
1: Well, Mr. Kirkwood, honestly, he's not reliable. No. You never know when he's going to take off. Why, when Hope was a baby and the doctor picked him up to slap him, he turned around and said, "Make it snappy, Doc. I've got to do a benefit in 10 minutes.
2: Really?
1: Bob Hope wasn't born. His agent booked him into a maternity ward.
4: I heard that, Allen. What makes you think you could do a television show?
1: Well, I don't see why not. There's room in the industry. They're always looking for a new face.
4: And you should be, too.
1: Portland warned me I might run into something like this out here in the Indian country. Now listen, and I quote, "You moth-eaten Maury Amsterdam."
4: Wait up!
1: You wouldn't talk to me this way if we were back in New York.
4: Listen, I don't know. You're not such hot stuff in Manhattan.
2: What did you say?
4: Manhattan.
2: Okay, now I'll mix another martini for myself.
1: I don't care what you say, Bob Hope. I'm going to get myself a television show.
2: Oh, let's stop this bickering. Yes. Take it easy, boys. And I call you boys because I'm so loaded I can't see straight.
4: What is it, Seagram?
2: Well...
4: Go ahead.
2: Let's see if I can't iron this thing out so I can be fair to both of you. I like to be as square as possible.
1: I think you've got a great start.
2: I've got a script here for a television show that we're getting ready to present to one of our sponsors. I think you could both do it together. Why don't you just run through it once?
4: Okay.
1: Okay.
0: Okay. It's time now for another visit with the TV twins, Fred and Bob, and some more of their helpful hints to housewives.

0: man and sit down.
1: Well, here we are again, Robert.
2: That's right, Freddy, with our helpful hints that'll make a hit with every housewife.
1: Say, why don't you tell all of our viewers who our good sponsor is, Bob?
2: Why don't I do that? Folks, this program is brought to you by the makers of Myron tablets. Myron is what you take to gain back the weight you lost by taking Chiron. And now we have a message to any woman watching this program who weighs over 300 pounds.
1: Get away from in front of the television set and let the rest of the family see the screen. Well, Bob, what's our first helpful hint today?
2: Well, Fred, I'm just dying to tell the ladies the wonderful bathroom discovery we made.
1: Well, tell them. As for me, I shall put a worm on my tongue and listen with bated breath.
2: Well, this will be of special interest to people who slip around when they take a bath. There's something new in the market that will put an end to all that slipping and falling.
1: What is it?
2: A stucco bathtub.
1: That's right. And each stucco tub comes with a year's supply of new skin.
2: And there's a special bonus for promptness in ordering. We have a gift for the first 50 women who place their orders.
1: Tell them what the 50 women will receive, Bob.
2: 50 men. And now, girls, we'd like to show you a wonderful new way we found of preparing coffee.
1: Incidentally, Bob, we'll be cooking this coffee on a Swanson and Gilbert stove.
2: Oh, they're wonderful. With a Swanson and Gilbert, you don't have to open the door every 5 minutes and wonder how your roast is coming.
1: There's room inside the oven for a beach chair. Get a Swanson and Gilbert and see how much better your roasts will turn out.
2: And your beach chairs will be delicious, too. You know, Freddie, right here, we ought to thank the housewives for all their fan mail. It's proving our show is one of the most popular on television. In fact, just...
1: Say, what was...

0: What's next, Fred?
1: Well, we have a letter here from Mr. John Kelly of Pasadena, who is a housewife. He wants us to send him a copy of our Household Hints booklet.
0: Well, tell him what to do, Fred.
1: It's very simple, John. To get our booklet... Wife's other John. To get our booklet, just address a penny postcard to our station and state your age and sex at the time of your last birthday. Well, I see by the clock on the floor that our time...
2: That's where the producer is, too.
1: I see by the clock on the floor that our time, the cuckoo is grounded, that our time is about up.
0: He just slashed his wrist. Where's that? Oh, yes, right there. Oh, yes, but before we go, we have a hint for the mothers. If Junior is giving you a lot of trouble, don't be old-fashioned. Don't spank the child. Just let him lick the Mixmaster bowl while the motor is running.
1: Well, Bob, I guess that's it.
0: That's right, Fred.

with a memory. Our congratulations to the Boy Scout members who upon this date all celebrate the 40 years it grew. And we thank you so much. And thanks for the memory of leaders everywhere who take the time to share the better things that scouting brings to youngsters in their care. And we thank you so much. Thank you very much, Fred Allen, for a fine show. Next week, we're going to have the sensation of Charlie Foy's Club, Don Hornsby, down there in Long Beach at the auditorium. Ladies and gentlemen, it was a great thrill to be in Washington, D.C. last week, and I want to thank Secretary of Air Stuart Symington for the consideration he showed it. Anytime Uncle Sam wants to pin an award on an outstanding American, there's his man. And what a thrill it was to take part in the ribbing that went on at the Radio Correspondents' Dinner, and to watch our president, the man with the world's toughest job, relax a few minutes and enjoy one of his rare privileges, a good show. And I really mean the world's toughest job. How'd you like to get down to the office in the morning and have a thing like the H-bomb staring you in the face, and a couple of dozen telephones ringing, this one calling for new decisions in the Cold War, and that one calling for a solution to the coal strike, another one asking what to do about a threatened phone strike? Believe me, problems don't come any bigger than the problems Harry S. Truman is struggling with day and night. Whether we dig coal or fix telephones or tell jokes for a living, we've got to help them make the right decision. And they can't just be right for us. They got to be right for this nation. Good night, ladies and gentlemen. Congratulations to WCIC on their 25th anniversary. WCIC, happy birthday.

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0: Ken Carpenter welcoming you to Philco Radio Time, produced and transcribed in Hollywood, with John Scott Trotter, his orchestra and chorus, the Charioteers, Skitch Henderson, and Bing's guests, the charming chanteuse Peggy Lee and Jerry Beaverlip Colonna. And here's Bing Crosby himself.
1: No other Bing Crosby program can make that statement.

0: thank you, John Scott and group, for giving us a solid 5 minutes more.
1: Now, wait, isn't that misleading, Bing? Actually, we've got 5 minutes less.
0: Oh, this is getting too involved, Ken. Call me a cab.
1: No, wait, Bing. I only mean that while you were pleading so eloquently for 5 minutes more, Christmas was getting that much closer.
0: Oh, what a thought.
1: Already, we've got 5 minutes less to buy that new Philco radio for Christmas.
0: Is that likely to cause static among the holiday shoppers?
1: Now, you don't understand, Bing. Don't you realize that this Christmas the Philco dealers have the biggest selection of new Philco radios and radio phonographs since before the war?
0: Yeah? Well, then why is Santa Claus breathing down your neck when you got so much to pick from?
1: That's just it, Bing.
0: Oh.
1: So you want to give something new and different for Christmas. Now, how are you going to choose between a brand new invention like Philco's new kind of radio phonograph, the 1201, and, say that marvelous Philco Portable? They're both new and different. Now, doesn't every minute count when you're up against a tough decision like that?
0: All your cares are just foolish fancies. I'm giving a few Philcos for Christmas myself. And I didn't find it so tough to pick them. Any one of them does the trick. For instance, you can take a little... Colonna, what's the idea of playing Tommy Dorsey's theme song?
2: Well, if you think he can do any better, get him.
3: He bubbles in there, sound like Chip Fields.
2: That's the little mustache getting in the way of
3: there.
2: Filter-type tone.
3: Filtered tone, that's very interesting.
2: Besides, you know, I lost all my music in a wreck this morning.
3: What wreck?
2: When I had at 9 o'clock this morning, I was hit by a truckload of transcription.
3: Yeah?
2: My head went right through the windshield.
3: Why, Colonna, that's awful.
2: Yes. Help! Doctor! Iodine! Bandages!
3: Wait, Tom, what about? You were hit at 9 o'clock this morning. Why are you screaming for bandages now?
2: It was a transcribed accident. No. And besides, my head went through the windshield earlier, but I'm bleeding at this more convenient time.
3: That more convenient time's a pretty good idea there, Prof. A fella could do a radio show that way.
2: Confidentially, how's the program coming along?
4: Well, we're doing one every week, Jared. We're all in there punching.
2: Just between you and me, Crosby, you could use some more glamour on this show.
4: You mean besides me?
2: Besides you, they couldn't get up to the microphone.
3: Hey, I've taken the liberty.
4: Hope edited your script. Let me see.
2: I've taken the liberty of bringing along three of Hollywood's most beautiful and seductive stars. First, presenting Miss Sonia Henning. Ah, Sonia, what a figure eight you've got. And thank you very much. You look good. Never looked lovelier. And now, MGM's beautiful mermaid, Miss Esther Williams. Thank you, Esther. You never looked lovelier. And now Paramount's peltritudinous package, Dorothy L'Amour. I see you've got on a brand new sarong, my dear. Take a bow. Ah, Dorothy, you never looked lovelier.
3: Those girls were grand, but now, if you don't mind, I'd like to introduce a real live doll. She does a great song, too. Lovely, vivacious, a willowy blonde.
2: You mean Skitch Henderson?
3: No, Colonna. No. I mean the gal whose special brand of vocalizing is making jukeboxes jump from Jackson Heights to Jasper Park. Miss Peggy Lee.
5: Thanks, Bing.
3: You got a song for us, Peggy?
5: Well, I'd like to do Linger in My Arms a little longer, baby.
3: I'll stand close by in case you need a lingerer,

0: you, Peggy.
1: That was Peggy's husband, Dave Barber, on the guitar there. She was very sultry, Peggy. Très romantique. Which brings us to old Buttermilk Sky.

0: Well, Crosby, what's next?
1: Well, along about here, Jerry, I plan to do what I think is a really beautiful old ballad that has had much hit parading lately. It's a very dreamy number, really.
0: Say, is there any truth in the current report that you fall asleep right in the middle of your slow number?
1: Well, I may doze a little, dear, but I don't ever remember falling completely asleep.
0: Now, you know, your worries are over, Bing. I have just the thing to fix it. Listen. Mm-hmm. See? Alarm clock.
1: Well, I didn't think it was the bells of St. Mary's, no. Anyhow, at this point, I'd like to call upon a very capable and talented blonde.
0: Peggy Lee?
1: No, it's Henderson. Kit and I are going to do If You Were the Only Girl in the World.
0: If I were the only girl in the world, I'd shave off my mustache. Meanwhile, I'll stand by with my alarm clock.
1: Oh, I think I'll stay awake, all right.
0: Yes, but what about the audience?
1: You got quite a thought there.
0: Well, go ahead, croon it.
1: I'll do my best.

0: Just a minute. I'm not asleep just because my eyes were closed. That's emotion.
1: That's emotion?
0: Yes.
1: I guess so.

0: That was If You Were the Only Girl in the World, vocal by B. Crosby, S. Henderson at the Steinway, J. Colonna at the Big Ben.
1: There's no time for levity, Crosby. I'm in a very depressed mood.
0: What's wrong, Jerry?
1: Well, here it is, well nigh, and Mama hasn't taken me to see Santa Claus yet.
0: Well nigh.
1: Yes.
0: Well, we'll fix that right now. Peggy Lee, if you'll join me here at the middle mic, we'll try to bring Master Jerry a little Yuletide cheer. John Scott, will we have a little department store Santa Claus music, please?
2: Isn't this a nice big store, Jerome?
1: Yes, Mother. Oh, look. I want that, Mama. Buy me that.
2: Buy you what?
1: That, right behind that sign that says $3.98.
2: Why, too bad, boy. That's the sales girl.
1: I know, but $3.98, she's a bargain.
2: Oh, look. There's Santa Claus over there.
0: They get Von Zell to play this. He can play this song.
3: Gather around, kiddies, and tell Santa what you want for Christmas.
1: Evil looking old goat, isn't he?
3: Well, well, well, hello there. Here's a fine, sturdy specimen. My, what nice muscles we have.
1: Take your mittens off my mother. Sit down, red pants. Say, what are you going to give me for Christmas?
3: Well, let me see now. Do you want me to bring you a nice doll for Christmas?
1: Heck no. All I want is a fair shake from the dame I got now.
3: Say, how old are you, Dillinger?
1: Well, I don't know. I haven't shaved in quite a spell now.
2: Well, you'll have to excuse Jerome, Santa. He's sort of a half-wit.
3: Good. I can give him a sled with one runner.
1: You smell from reindeer.
3: That's no way to talk about Donner and Britson and Prancer and Dancer. They're our friends. How would you like to come for a nice ride in Santa's sleigh? We'll go high over the rooftops of the world. Up, up, up across the clouds and over the moon. How would you like that, little boy?
1: What's the matter, you crazy or something?
2: Jerome, tell Santa Claus what you want for Christmas.
1: I want an Eversharp pen that writes underwater.
2: But, Jerome, you won't be able to write for 3 years yet.
0: Here's the pen, Sonny. Now jump in this tub of water. I'll hold you under till you learn.
1: I see something I like. I'll just put on these roller skates. There, now for a nice ride through the store.
2: Whee! Jerome, you're heading straight for the China
0: department. Well, look at him. He's going to land right in the middle of 1,000 cups and saucers.
2: Oh, Jerome, look out.
0: There he goes. Oh, what a crash this will be. Say, Jerome, whatever happened? You smashed into that whole counter full of dishes and we only heard one cup break. How come?
1: I get enough noise on the Hope Show.
0: Part of Jerry Colonna's mother in the preceding clam bake was played by Peggy Lee, who denies the allegation in every particular.
1: Let me ask you a question, Crosby. Hmm. Why did I ever leave Wyoming?
0: I don't know. Why did you leave Wyoming?
1: Fell right into my trap, old boy. Music.
0: I've been hoped.

0: get him when it comes through the draw.
1: He can.
0: Little Beaver, it's Happy Hips Crosby in the posse. Let's hit the trail.
2: Now, while the deputy sheriff from Jackson Hole, Cornish Colon, stands him on his head to shake some of the dinero out of his jeans, I'd like to have another word with Peggy Lee.
3: Right here, Bing.
2: Peggy, I heard one of your new tunes on a record the other day, one you wrote. I'd like to learn it.
3: Which tune is that, Bing?
2: I think it's called It's a Good Day.
3: Oh, yes. Well, why don't you run through it with me right now?
2: Sure beats Braxton by myself. You catch me if I slip, will you, Ma?
3: All right, hang on tight.
2: Here we go.

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1: Well, Bing and Peggy Lee, and Peggy, do you mind if I latch on to a piece of that lyric about rise and shine today? You know you got to get going if you're going to make a showing.
2: Please, Kenneth, take off your sneakers. We know what's coming. We give you the right of way, Philco man. There you go.
1: Well, Bing, I hope the listeners will, too, because this sure is a good day to get going on picking out that Philco radio for Christmas. 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

0: before I scamper to my filter 1201 to tune in on Henry Morgan, I want to say it's been charming, really delightful. We'll be back again next week at the same time with a whole caboodle full of mirth, merriment, melody. Also, I'm expecting Jack Benny to drop in. Good night. Good night, all.
1: This program is produced and transcribed in Hollywood by Bill Morrow and Myrtle McKenzie. Tune in to Philco Radio Time next week and hear Bing Crosby, John Scott Trotter, his orchestra and chorus, the Charioteers, Skitch Henderson, and Bing's guests, Jack Benny and Mary Livingston. 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
2: You're all under arrest.
6: That's why the lady is a tramp. That's
7: why we interrupt this third rerun of the eighth repeat of Frank Sinatra's ninth farewell performance to announce that there will be no Police Five on television this week as somebody has stolen Shaw Taylor.
8: Is that the one who married Richard Burton?
9: No, she's a much stockier fella.
7: No, that's Elizabeth Schwarzkopf. And incidentally, did you know that her name in English means Betty Blackhead?
9: I like them.
8: Who?
9: The ink spots. Oh, yes.
7: Why do you whisper green grass?
9: So I like that. I often take my old 78 out, you know.
8: One of these days they'll catch you at it.
7: Wow. I have a girlfriend who's a natural for the Playboy Center spread.
9: Why?
7: She's got a big crease across her tummy and two navels.
8: John, yeah. How do you get on with that sort of, you know,
7: You mean sex?
8: No. When I say no, yes.
9: You mean you haven't?
8: Shut up, fatty.
9: He hasn't! Shut up!
7: Leave him alone. Tim, I thought you were married.
8: What's that got to do with it?
7: Oh, God.
9: When I was younger, I used to go down the cinema, wait till the lights went down, and then pick up whatever was about.
7: That doesn't always work. I once got engaged to a bag of nuts.
9: That's why the lady. Get off.
7: Home hints for the handyman, number 69. How to make a bed warmer.
8: Marry her.
10: All of me. Why not take all of me?
7: I'm not potty about your left leg.
11: It's Story to Kelly, Kelly to McNabb, McNabb high across the penalty area to Armstrong. I wish these lads would stop knocking the referee about and get on with the game.
12: And now, over to Frank Bow. Or is it off?
13: Of course it is.
12: Noff, over to Frank Bow.
7: Frank Boff here, with the news that they're out in the first race at Aintree.
9: I used to go there with my dad, you know. Oh, quite a lot. I used to go there with my dad all the time. They used to sell marvellous toffee. There were gypsies walking round with trays of it, singing, Aintree Sweet.
8: Who wrote that?
9: Dennis.
13: What? Oh, that's why the lady.
7: Dennis!
13: Yes?
7: Dennis, would you put one foot on the soft pedal?
13: Yes.
7: And the other foot on the loud pedal?
13: Yes.
7: Now, pedal off.
9: Would you believe it?
12: Did you know that Wolfgang Amadeus Mozart composed for 30 years non-stop and has been decomposing for 182 years?
9: Would you believe it?
7: Come unto these yellow sands and then take hands, curtsied when you have and kissed the wild waves' whist.
9: Who art thou?
7: Ariel.
9: Well, get back on the roof. I want to watch Coronation Street.
12: Meanwhile, in a pub near Portsmouth, just above the bollards.
2: I fought with Admiral Jellicoe at Jutland.
8: What about?
2: He kept putting his hand on my leg.
9: Meanwhile, in the joke next door...
7: Ready, dear?
14: Yeah.
7: Right.
14: George?
7: Yes, darling.
14: Do you still love me?
7: Of course, darling.
14: As much as you did when we were first married.
7: Even more, my love.
14: You still fancy me?
7: Oh, yes, desperately.
14: Well, put the au pair girl down and come to bed.
8: That's what I mean, John. How do you get a girl to, you know, I mean, to take off? No, no, I don't mean. Yeah, I mean, yes, I mean.
7: Hasn't anybody ever told you anything?
8: Well, my wife's promised to have a chat with me tomorrow night.
7: Oh, God!
1: He hasn't!
3: Shut up! Shut up!
8: Anyway, you don't know anything about girls.
1: Yes, I do. Yes, I do.
8: Go on, then, tell.
1: I know all about them.
8: Go on, tell us, tell us.
1: They're the ones who walk backwards when you do the Velita.
7: Meanwhile, at an old-time dance, just round the corner from the Schottische.
15: Good evening, Mrs. Wilkinson.
16: Good evening, Sergeant.
15: Would you care to do the military two-step with me?
16: I'd love to, Sergeant.
15: Right. First of all, have yourself a nourishing cup of coffee. Here's a shilling.
16: Thank you.
15: Ha-ha! You have just enlisted for 12 years in the Coasting Guards. Oh. About her! Oh. Hee-ha! Hee-ha! Hee-ha!
7: And she was never seen again.

0: of the week.
1: Happy birthday, dear. You are now 8,225.
2: I like an older woman.
3: Oh, do shut up. Tim's got a problem, you know, John. Look at the way he's been behaving all week.
1: I know, I don't get it.
0: That's my problem.
4: They do be carving down by the Brumple Patch in Long Meadow.
3: I beg your pardon?
1: Sorry, love, I'm supposed to do that line in The Archers later on, but I'm due at a ballet class. Could you pass it on?
3: Certainly, certainly.
1: Thank you, Treasure.
0: That's something else I want to ask you about.
3: Oh, Tim, this has gone far enough. After the broadcast, I'm going to give you two phone numbers and a pamphlet.
1: Home hints for the handyman. Number three, again.
3: How to make a table flap.
1: Tell it it's pregnant.
2: That was a rude joke.
3: For heaven's sake, accompany Tim.
2: Not the way he's been talking.
3: No, no. Well, then accompany me.
2: I'm not too sure about you either.

0: Now, here is Dimphna Goodbody to give us some readings from her new book, Ferns, Fairies, and Frolics.
1: Thank you. There once was a fairy called Gert who tumbled an elf in the dirt. To roars of applause, he ripped down...
2: Please! You're not Dimphna Goodbody. Who are you, sir?
3: I am Montgomery Appliance, retired steel welder and president of the Dumb Friends League.
2: How do you get that job?
3: I've got more dumb friends than anybody you know, darling.
2: This is very awkward, dear sir or madam. We'd set aside 5 minutes for this poetry reading. If it doesn't go on, I shall have to take out my tap shoes and truss and do tea for two.
3: All right. I'll do another one. Here goes.
1: All around the fairy ring... Faster fly the rumours. Someone said the fairy queen does not wear any...
2: Leaves!
3: Bloomers.
1: Sorry? Bloomers.
2: Oh, this is disgraceful.
3: We're living in a permissive society, Rosebud. Come over here, I'll give you a common market kiss.
2: What's a common market kiss?
3: I stick me tongue in your phrase book. Oh.
2: Well, in that case, over to Gregory Plume, who has some useful phrases for foreigners in England.
4: How much? I can't afford it. Hello, Cheeky. Do you want to be naughty with a Spanish businessman?
5: Hello?
6: Hello, the Archers here. Have you had a puff in there talking about the Brumple Patch?
5: Yes, we have.
6: Well, we've just come to that line in the recording. Could you give it to me over the phone?
5: Certainly.
3: They do be carving down by the Brumple Patch in Long Meadow.
6: I say, you're awfully good. Are you doing anything for supper?
5: No.
6: You're going to be bloody hungry by tomorrow morning.
0: Who was that?
5: The Archers.
0: The people who used to live over Flanagan and Allen?
5: No, that was Shaw Taylor.
0: Is that the one who married Richard Burton?
7: Oh, this is where we came in.
8: And now it's time for a news flash from our intrepid reporter, George Dahl. Here's George with a story as up-to-date as tomorrow's headlines from the sweltering heat of exotic Bombay.
9: Hello, London. George Dahl here. They'd sold all the Daily Mails this morning, so I bought an express. I dropped my watch fob down the toilet last night and got bitten by a mosquito. And with that, back to London.
8: George, you've done it again. Meanwhile, on a dairy farm in the West Country, just between the S and the T.
10: Here you are, master. I brought an in just as you ordered.
11: I said bring the cattle in, Bert.
10: Oh, that means I've just filled the old bull with water and put it on the stove.
11: Oh, well, we might as well have a cup of beef tea.
0: And they were never seen again. I wish I wasn't here today. I had an appointment to look up a lady's skirt in Greenwich.
11: Tim.
0: I've got to learn somehow.
10: But surely you must have.
11: I told you he hadn't.
0: Shut up. The nearest I got to it was when I once played Mothers and Fathers with the girl next door.
10: When was that?
0: Last Friday.
10: Oh, God.
3: Full speed ahead. Right, me hearties. There's the left knee, the buttocks, and if you look over there, you can see the left arm. Coming up on the port bow, the right hand.
5: That was a short excerpt from John Mortimer's Voyage Round My Father.
7: Now then, you can't just all hang about on that piece of string and do nothing.
11: What are you doing, Father?
7: Telling my beads.
5: Would you believe it?
12: Despite all the advances made by scientists in the manufacture of man-made materials, the closest thing to silver is still the Lone Ranger's bottom.
13: Well, would you believe it?
14: Gee, Paul, who was that masked stranger who rode into town, rounded up all the rustlers, shot the crooked sheriff, paid off your mortgage and cured little Willie's bad leg?
10: I don't know, Mary Lou. I thought he was a friend of yours.

0: finished? Thank you. Ladies and
1: That's why the lady.
0: I thought we shot him.
2: Don't be silly. Haven't you noticed Dennis's teeth? You can't kill him unless you drive a stake through his heart.
0: Is that a fact?
2: Well, it's either that or stick a lamb chop up his nose.
3: Meanwhile, in a circus tent just downwind of the camels...
4: Right, Rinaldo, the hospital has discharged you. How is the jaw feeling?
5: All right, Dad.
4: Ready to do the act again?
5: Yes, Dad.
4: Well, get it the right way round this time. Remember, you put your head in the elephant's mouth.
2: Yes, Dad. Good evening. I am Jumbo the Elephant. I didn't like that joke much, so I'm going to trumpet for a bit.
3: Thirty-odd years ago, Cole Porter wrote, "You're the Top." A week last Thursday, four drunks in Hampstead wrote this.

0: One more time.
1: Sorry, dear, I think Chips is off.
2: Here is a news flash. In a pub in Ilkley last night, the proprietor produced a machine gun, shot 12 of his customers, clubbed 4 more to death with the butt, and then stabbed an old lady with a bayonet. A man is helping police with their inquiries.
3: Right. Where were you on the night of April 27th last?
0: I was at home with a wife watching the Max Bargrave show on telly.
3: Oh, you're going to plead insanity, are you?
2: Home hints for the handyman, number 1000.
3: How to make a stairwell.
0: Give it some syrup of figs.
3: Boil, beef and carrots. Boil, beef and carrots. And with it, I think, a bottle of Lacrima Christi 1963. And waiter, I need some glasses.
0: I've seen your companion, sir, and I couldn't agree more.
1: What do you mean by that, Kevin?
3: He means you're an ugly cow.
1: Sorry. Kevin, you don't mind my being an ugly cow, do you? You said you loved me for myself.
3: No, I said I loved you for your shelf, the one with the piggy bank on it.
1: Kevin, look, there's a gypsy violinist coming over to our table.
0: Good evening, sir. Is there anything I can play for you on the ugly cow?
1: Oh. Thank you. Kevin, how do you feel about, golden earrings?
3: I only wear them with basic black.
0: Madam, this is for you and your pretty red eyes.
1: Oh.
0: The immortal Zigeuner. Zigeuner, sit right down and write myself a letter.
2: And now we present, for the first time on the screen, Black Flash, King of the Earwigs.
3: This is the story of the love of a young girl for an earwig.
0: Is it sexy?
3: Don't be ridiculous. The time is the turn of the century.
0: No, it isn't. It's a 6:15.
3: Get off. The time, the turn of the century, the place, the little Berkshire village of Knickertwist Poges. A warm summer evening.
1: My name is Lucinda Fumble.
4: Oh, spit! I'm playing a bird again, aren't I?
0: I'll buy you a drink after.
2: You talked me into it.
1: One summer evening in the little Berkshire village of Knickertwist Poges.
3: I've done that, you rat bag.
2: I think I'm in love again.
1: As I strolled past the quaint old inn, the Hamster and Armpit, I became aware of a disturbance.
5: Would you, you swine? Get down! Get down! Oh, it's you for the knacker's yard! Take that and that!
1: As I drew nearer, I saw it was one of the village louts, Jem Yates.
3: He later changed his name to Jess and learned to play the organ.
1: But not very well. He was attacking an earwig with his leather belt.
3: As his trousers were round his ankles, Lucinda averted her gaze and remonstrated with him.
5: Don't ye interfere, Miss Lucinda. This earwig's a rogue. I was just about to ride ye home when he reared up and kicked me. I'll show un.
3: Lucinda saw red, wrested the belt from him, and gave him a taste of his own medicine.
5: Oh, ow!
3: He'd soon had enough.
5: No more, no more, Miss Lucinda. But I'd like to make another appointment for the same time next Friday.
1: I gave him a scornful look and made a note in my diary. As he took to his heels, I turned to the poor trembling earwig. Are you all right, old fellow? Well, please yourself. I soothed him and took him home, wondering what father would say.
3: Chapter 2, in which Simon Templar meets Soames Forsyte and the printer's assistant gets the sack.
5: Lucinda was late for supper and I was worried. She was a hot-blooded girl and memories of other escapades came flooding back. The time she stuffed a fox up her jumper, confused the hunt and caused 3 men to leave the village. The day she set fire to her mother, I was put out. So was her mother, but not in time. I sat by the fire thinking I wish they'd invent spam and get it over with. And suddenly...
6: Daddy! Daddy, guess what's happened?
5: You've invented spam!
6: No! No, Daddy, look!
5: There on our front lawn stood an earwig. A magnificent specimen. A real thoroughbred. Lucinda, it's bad enough taking sweets from gentlemen for showing them your brass rubbings, but this is going too far.
7: Lucinda got a bottle of brandy and soothed her father, as she always did, by hitting him over the head with it. As he slid to the floor, she told him the story. Knowing Jem Yates as he did, Squire Fumble gladly agreed to keep the earwig for the time being, and Lucinda took his hand out of the fire.
2: Chapter 3, in which the multi-talented Dennis King does some more earwig impressions and Sir Isaac Newton is hit on the head by a tin of spam. Lucinda led the earwig, which she had now called Black Flash, into the stables, where she went in search of Seth Droppings, her father's head groom.
8: I'll be with you as soon as I've groomed your father's head. There we are. Now, Miss Lucinda, what have you got there? Oh, turtle num dum bim poopers unlum. I've never seen anything like it.
6: You've never seen anything like it?
8: I've never seen anything like it in my life.
6: Oh.
2: And there for Gunnar Aspel and all the girls in Hut 7 was Richard Attenborough singing very badly.
8: Oh, our humble, humble. You gonna keep him, Miss Lucinda?
1: Daddy says I can keep him as long as I pay for his keep myself. I must think of a way to make some money.
8: Dumple, Dumple, I've been meaning to talk to you about that.
2: Lucinda struck him across the face and made another note in her diary.
7: As the months passed, Lucinda and Black Flash became inseparable.
9: Oh, my darling.
5: Excuse I, that be my earwig you're dancing with. I'll have my own back on E, see if I don't.
7: So they waited to see if he didn't, and he did.

0: them polluters comes. What be happening, Squire?
1: The house is on fire, you fool droppings. Can't you see?
0: I can, but all those twits listening at the radio can't. Where be Miss Lucinda?
1: Curses. In my eagerness to save my French postcards and my tin of spam, I'd forgotten all about her.
0: That's too late now. No human being could get in there.
2: Even as they spoke, the valiant figure of Black Flash disappeared into the flames, reappearing moments later, holding Lucinda's limp body between his front teeth.
3: Do earwigs have teeth?
2: Shut up.
3: Sorry.
4: Chapter 412, in which Claudine takes all her clothes off and Pooh Bear realizes there's more to life than honey.
5: Sell Black Flash, Daddy, but he saved my life.
1: Yes, I know, my dear, but when the house burned down, all our sources of income went with it. My poems, the insurance on my wig, it was for flood, you know, the compromising letters from the bishop to your mother, all gone, all gone.
5: You didn't have to say it twice.
1: The second time I was referring to the audience. Oh. If I can't find 300 guineas by the end of the month, Black Flash must go.
0: Why don't he enter Black Flash for the Grand National?
5: The Grand National?
0: Yes, the Grand National. I'm sorry about that, but the Northern Dance Orchestra are visiting the wife. I think they've upset her.
5: Droppings, that's brilliant. Prepare an earwig box. We leave for Aintree immediately.
6: And as they come to the last fence, there's only four left in it. Terry Biddlecomb, Mr. Muddlecomb, Jemima Puddle Duck, and a bloody earwig. And as they go into the last... Oh, Terry Biddlecomb's brought down Mr. Muddlecomb. So as they head for home, it's Jemima Puddle Duck leading Black Flash by half a length. Black Flash is gaining. What a race he's running. And at the post, it's Black Flash by a pincher.
1: Lucinda dismounted.
5: We've done it, Black Flash. We've done it.
4: And indeed they had, but the strain was too great. And at his moment of triumph, Black Flash's great heart burst. Squire Fumble came striding over.
1: Don't cry, Lucinda. He gave his all for you. I promise I'll have the little fellow stuffed and mounted and put on display to be revered forever. Where is he?
5: You're standing on him.
1: Oh, well.
7: That's why the lady, that's why the lady, that's why the lady is a tramp.
0: Ta-da, Cheeky.
1: Bye-bye, Cheeky.
4: 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Music by the Dennis King Trio. Produced by David Hatch. Toodaloo.
1: And you.
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0: Here they are in Homes Fit for Heroes.
1: Oh, that's lovely. All that fresh air. Oh, Dash, look at the colour in your cheeks. It's doing you good. Oh, you don't get out enough, you don't. Oh, it is beautiful round here, isn't it? Dash, look at that view. Wouldn't you like to live round here?
2: No, I wouldn't. I want to go home and get round a fire. There's a good film on telly this afternoon.
1: Now, wouldn't you really like to live round here? Oh, yes. Wouldn't you like to get away from that smelly old London, that dirty old house, and spend the rest of your life in these idyllic surroundings? With the flowers, the trees, the birds, all the open spaces. You deserve it, Dad, the hard life you've had.
2: I've never known you to worry about that before.
1: Oh, just look at that house. Oh, isn't that magnificent? Oh, Peter, look at that. Oh, who lives there? Oh, it must be a millionaire at least. Oh, what wouldn't you give to live in a place like that? Look at the grounds. Look how they're landscaped.
2: Landscaped.
1: Oh, well, it's just fantastic, isn't it? I mean, that's the sort of place you dreams about. I don't think I've ever seen anything so beautiful. Oh, no, people like us would never get a chance of living in a place like that. Who could it belong to? Oh, look, there's a notice board. Well, Betty, well, well. Who would have believed it? A beautiful place like that for an old people's home.
2: I ain't going in.
1: Now, Dave.
2: Take me home. I ain't going in.
3: Who said anything about?
2: I wondered why you brought me out here. Look at the lovely countryside. Oh, what a lovely house. I wonder who it belongs to. You conniving young... Take me home.
1: But, Dad, listen.
2: You take me home. Here, give me them reins.
1: No,
2: come
1: what?
2: On, Dad. Hercules. Get on. Get on. Get your finger out. Come on.
1: Dad, I can assure you it was a sheer coincidence.
2: I might have known you was up to something this morning, bringing me breakfast in on a tray. You've never done that before. Then asked me to go out for a ride.
1: I just thought you'd enjoy it, that's all.
2: Slimy, that's what you are. Underhand, sneaky, conniving, crafty, just like your mother, God rest her soul.
1: Dad, I have no idea.
2: You haven't got the guts to say it straight to me face, have you? Spineless, that's what you are. Oh, it's a fine thing, isn't it? Your own flesh and blood wanted to hide your way out of sight. Forgotten. I'm your father. Don't that mean anything to you?
1: Oh, look, now, Dad, you're overwrought. Come on, sit down, sit down. Take your coat off and put your feet
2: down. Don't touch me.
1: Dad, you've got hold of the wrong end of a stick.
2: Can you look me straight in the eye, your own father, and deny that you was trying to put me into an old people's home?
1: Would you like a drink?
2: No.
1: Well, I would. Don't look at me like that. Look, it's not my fault. You can't blame me. When I haven't come to this decision lightly, Father. If there was any other way out, I'd take it. But I'm afraid there is no other solution. I'm very sorry. But there it is. You've got to go.
2: Why?
1: Well, because I shall be going away very shortly and you're going to be left here all on your own. And I shall be failing in my filial duty if I didn't make sure you was well taken care of.
2: Going away?
1: Yes.
2: Where are you going?
1: I'm going around the world on a sloop.
2: You're doing what?
1: I'm going around the world on a sloop.
4: Yeah.
1: What are you laughing at?
2: Oh, God. Oh, dear, oh, dear.
1: Well, I don't see what's funny about that. Lots of people does it. It's adventure. It's doing something.
2: Oh, stop it. Stop it. Stop it. Hold me arse.
1: Stop it. Stop it. Stop that laughing. Stop. Look, if you think about ridiculing me, you're going to make me change my mind. You have got another thing coming. There's nothing you can do about it. I'm going round the world on a sloop, and that's all there is to it.
2: You You're not serious.
1: I'm dead serious, mate.
2: In that case, it's you should be going into it, Alan, not me. You great twitch. You want your brains tested.
1: Oh, and what's wrong then? What's wrong with going round the world? Oh, now, what's wrong with you? You're jealous, ain't you? Just because you ain't been nowhere, you don't want me to go.
2: I've travelled, mate.
1: Travelled? Bognor every year. Peering out the bay window of a boarding house for 14 days.
2: I've been abroad. France.
1: Oh, yes. I forgot about that. 4 years in a trench and a fortnight in Bognor. A world authority on travel. A proper little Marco Polo, ain't
2: you? I've travelled enough to know it's all the same.
1: How can it be the same? How can India be the same as this? Oh, I want to see it, mate, before I die. I want to see the Mardi Gras in Rio de Janeiro. I want to see the native girls wiggling on the beaches in Tahiti. I want to be in it, mate. I want to sit around the old campfire with a bunch of sheiks sorting through the rice for a couple of sheep's eyes. The Taj Mahal, the Barrier Reef, Fujiyama, the Hanging Gardens of Babylon, the Seven Pillars of Wisdom, the Grapes of Wrath. I want to see them all. Oh, yes, it's just the same, ain't it? Oh, yes, you can see all that down the bingo hall, can't you? But I'm 38. I haven't seen anything, Dad. I haven't been anywhere. My life is slipping by. I don't want to get as old as you and look back and think, what have I done? Nothing. Where have I been? Nowhere. Yes, I want to see their eyes light up when I tell them about going round the Orn with everything lashed down, calling in at some tropical island for fresh water with garlands hung around my neck by dusky, slant-eyed maidens. Stretched out on some palm-fringed beach, eating breadfruit, pearl fishing in the coral sea, ivory smuggling up the coast of Africa.
2: Shipwrecked off Southend.
1: Shipwrecked off Southend.
2: That's about as far as you'll get.
1: I suppose that is one of your more senile attempts at humour.
2: Well, pull yourself together. What do you know about boats? How can you sail around the world in a sloop on your own?
1: Well, I'm not going on my own. Obviously, I wouldn't attempt a voyage like that on my own. I'm not stupid. There's 10 of us. 5 blokes and 5 birds.
2: Ah, now we're getting down to it. It's one of those do's, is it?
1: It is not one of those do's. Oh, what a vulgar little mind you have got. This is a perfectly serious attempt by a bunch of young people to explore the world around us. But if you must know, I've answered a perfectly respectable advert in the New Statesman, mate. He's got his own boat, and he wants 9 other people in search of adventure to join him in an expedition round the world. I realise it's a bit hard for people of your generation to understand, but believe me, it is not unusual these days. But it's happening all the time. People is setting out every day. Boats, rafts, Land Rovers, they're all going. Yeah, they're not content just sitting around the television every night. They're off. Climbing mountains, Dad. They're doing things. It's all the outward bound school. Oh, yes. The world isn't an oyster, Dad. It's all happening out there. You've got to go and see it. It doesn't come to you.
2: What does he want 5 birds for?
1: Oh, God. Well, Dad, don't be so suburbanly preoccupied with sex, for God's sakes. I mean, these is highly intelligent people. They don't look at it like that. It is just 5 people going on a trip with 5 other people. There'll be no special consideration. We'll just be 10 crew members who all has a job to do. There's nothing sordid about it at all.
2: Well, why don't they have 10 blokes, then?
1: Well, I don't know. I'm not organising the trip. Well, perhaps he thought...
2: I know what he thought.
1: Oh, there's no point in talking to you. I mean, if you like to think of it as a sex orgy on the high seas, that's up to you. It is just another example of the gulf between our 2 generations, that is all. I mean, yours lack the truly intellectual freedom of thought which transcends calls of the flesh. I mean, a thing like this, it would have been impossible in your day.
2: You can say that again. 5 men and 5 women on a boat. There wouldn't have been much sailing, Dan, I can tell you.
1: Well, sometimes you disgust me. Oh, well, I suppose it's just a question of enlightenment. I mean, surely there are pursuits that men and women can do together without sex coming into it.
2: Don't you believe it?
1: But all I can say is it'll be a sad day for the world when a bird can't go mountain climbing with a bloke without being got it on a precipice. Anyway, there's no point in discussing it further. It is all arranged. I couldn't change my plans now, even if I want to. I don't want to. I've sent off me 100 quid and I'll be setting sail next month.
2: How much?
1: 100 quid. 10 of us. That's £1,000. That'll see us all up for a few months. Then we'll start trading, see? Oh, he is well organised. This is his third trip.
2: I see. So you want to get me out of the way and you're off? Haven't you got any feelings at all? I'm your father. I'm not a dog that you can put into a kennel when you go away on your holidays and to be got out when you come back. It's callous, that's what it is.
1: Oh, dear. I had hoped when I explained things that you would understand. I can see I overrated your sensibilities, Peter.
2: Oh, I understand perfectly. I'm going to be bunged into an old people's home and left to rot while you float round the world with 5 bits of crumpy.
1: I do not intend to enter into a slangy match with you. I only know one thing. Every time I've ever wanted to do something, somewhere along the line, you've put a spoke in, haven't you?
2: That's not true. I've never objected to you bringing birds home.
1: Oh, I know that. You enjoy it. You're at the keyhole most of the time, seeing how I'm getting on. Well, there you go. You see, you're sidetracking me again. What I am talking about is my going on a highly educational and profitable ocean voyage.
2: Yeah.
1: Oh, I've been as fair as I can. I shall arrange to dispose of the business and you can have the entire proceeds. I don't want a penny of it.
2: What about the horse?
1: Oh, God. Well, I forgot about him. Oh, dear. The poor old devil. What's going to happen to him?
2: Oh, that's nice. You're worried about the horse. What about me? Sitting in there for the rest of my life playing dominoes and making handbags. You'll find a bit of a difference if you don't have your old dad around the place. You have everything done for you here. You won't have anybody to do your washing, iron your shirts, make the beds, do your cooking, all the mending.
1: Be quiet a minute, I'm trying to think. Oh, yes, of course. I can sell him. Yeah, that's it. There's Max down the road. He wants a new horse. He's always fancied Hercules. I'll get about 30 quid, I reckon. Oh, yes. Yes, well, that's both of you sorted out then. Now, tomorrow morning, I'll take you down to the home and I'll introduce you to the matron.
2: Tomorrow? You can't wait to get rid of me, can you? Why not tonight? It wouldn't take long to put me little bits and pieces together.
1: Oh, it's not a question of not being able to wait. It's just, I like to know that when you go, you're going to be settled in there and happy.
2: Oh, I've no alternative, have I? I can't manage this place on my own. I ain't got no relations to go to, and I want company and protection in my time of life. Well, I don't think I want to sit down here with you anymore. I think I shall go up to my room.
1: Oh, Dad, don't take it like this. Look, you don't have to go up yet. I was just going to make some supper.
2: Don't you do anything for me. I couldn't eat it. It'd stick in my throat. I don't want anything more from you.
1: Don't think you're going to make me feel rotten about it. My conscience is clear. I spent my life looking after you.
2: There's one thing that cheers me up about all this.
1: What's that, then?
2: The old boatload of you might get drowned.
1: Ah, thank goodness he's gone. Now I can get down to setting the course. Old Drake is in his hammock and he's a thousand miles away. Oh, Captain Hartwell sleeping there below.

0: Whoa, whoa, keep back there. Whoa, whoa.
1: Well, Dad, here we are. Can I help you down?
2: Let go of me. Don't touch me.
1: Here, let me take your suitcases, Dad. Have you got all your accessories? Your face flannel, the prayer book, the tooth comb? Yeah, that's right. I must say, you do look very smart in your blue suit. Well, let's go in, shall we? Take your hat off, Dad. Did you notice all the inmates out in the garden doing all the gardening? Oh, they looked very healthy, didn't they? And happy. Here, you used to like gardening, didn't you? Here, remember that old window box you used to have, eh? Oh, it is a lovely decor in here, isn't it? I keep it very clean. It's very nice. There'll be plenty for you to occupy yourself with. I mean, you couldn't possibly be bored in a lovely place like this. Here, come and look at this notice board. Entertainments program. Monday night, whist. Tuesday night, a film matinee. Wednesday night, whist. Here, Thursday, a recital of old English madrigals by the Eggthorpe Amateur Choral Society. Yeah, Friday night, whist. Saturday, a coach outing. A mystery tour around Berkshire. Oh, I do think we have been lucky to get you in here, Peter. You're going to have a marvellous time. You are a very fortunate old man.
2: I hope the sharks get you.
1: You behave yourself. Don't start a punch-up in here.
2: Why not? Let them know what sort of a son I've got. Go on, Kirov. I mean, that's what you wanted. You don't have to hang around. I can find my own way about. I'm not helpless. You get off to your sloop.
1: Not until I've seen you settled in. But please, don't make things difficult. Shh, shh, shh.
3: Good morning. Were you looking for somebody?
1: Oh, yes, ma'am. We are looking for the matron. This is my father. He's coming to stay, yeah?
3: Good new blood. That's what we need here. I can see you're just the type we need here.
1: Eh? Oh, I ain't staying. No, no. No, it's only him. That's my father.
3: How very nice. My name's Lotterby, Miss Lotterby. Games and extramural activities. Once you're settled in, I'll pop along to your room to see what you're interested in.
2: You'll be lucky.
4: See, it gets done at once, nurse. Good morning.
3: Here comes matron. I'd better go. I'll only have a row with her. She's always trying to get me to go to bed early. You're probably hated to begin with, but don't worry. The first 20 years are the worst. See you at lunch. See you at lunch.
1: Oh, ho, ho, ho, ho. I do believe she fancies you. Oh, you're going to be all right there. I think you're going to have a ball here.
5: Good morning, Mr. Steptoe.
1: Oh, good morning, matron.
5: So this is the old gentleman.
2: I'm not an old gentleman. We might as well get that straight from the start. And I'm in here against me will. I want it all put down in me folder. Here under protest. I'm only 65. I'm active. I've got a home of my own. Being sold over me head for no better reason than to leave him free to debauch his way around the world.
1: Dad!
5: I'm sure your son is only doing what's best for you. I know you'll be very happy.
2: I won't.
5: Yes, you will.
2: No, I won't. I'm a troublemaker. I'm warning you. I'm always ringing bells in the middle of the night. I know that. I've been in hospital. I'm fussy about my food. And if I don't get what I want, I'm liable to go on hunger strike. You got old ladies in here, haven't you?
5: Oh, yes.
2: Well, you better keep them locked up for a start.
1: Matron, don't you take any notice of him. He's trying to put you off taking him in. He's harmless, really. Oh, he's quite a sweet old man when you get to know him.
2: He's going round the world with girls. I bet you haven't had any blokes banged in it for that before. Dirty little beast. I've given him the best years of my life, and this is all I get in the autumn of my days. The fall of the leaf. It's always the same.
1: Don't listen to him, matron.
5: Don't worry about your father, Mr. Steptoe. I quite understand. They're always a bit upset at first. Come along now. I'll show you to your room. This way.
1: Oh, it is a lovely place you have here. Here, aren't those Queen Anne's legs on that commode?
5: Yes. Yes, we have a lot of antiques here.
2: You can say that again.
5: Here we are.
1: Oh, what a lovely little room. Oh, you'll be very happy here, Peter.
2: Yeah.
5: Well, it's not quite home, but I'm sure it will be by the time you've put in your own little knick-knacks.
2: I've got a suitcase full of them, missus. I'll soon have this looking like our own place in no time.
5: Good. Well, I expect you want to say goodbye to each other. I'll leave you now. Lunch bell is at 1 o'clock sharp. We meet in the main hall.
1: Oh, what did I tell you? Isn't it lovely? I wouldn't shove you in any old place now, would I? Yeah, I bet these mattresses is lovely and foamy. Oh, yes, it is a lovely bed, Dad. Have you felt the bed? It's very comfortable. Better than the bed you had at home. You're going to sleep well here.
2: I don't expect I'll bother to get up.
1: I like the colour of the walls, don't you? Sort of old and new, soothing, that is. Would you like me to help you unpack?
2: No, thank you.
1: It'll be no bother. I'm in no hurry.
2: I'll do it myself.
1: Oh, look. I see you have got your own little basin. You can wash in that.
2: I know what a basin's for. I've used one before.
1: Oh, well. I'd better be getting along. Cheerio. I'll write to your dad. At least once a week.
2: Don't bother.
1: And cards. I'll send cards as well. You know, when we drop anchor at somewhere that's interesting. Well, cheerio, Dad. You do understand. Dad, I didn't want to do it. But, well, I've got to take the chance while I got it, haven't I? I'll only be away for 2 years. I'll come back and see you the minute I land in England. I promise.
2: I might not be here then.
1: Why, what? Oh, that'll be silly. I mean, you've got years in front of you. Don't talk like that. Look, I'll try and get in before we sail. I can't promise, because there's lots of work to do before we get ready. Look, I'll send you all the money we get for the yard and for the horse. Oh, well. Cheerio, Dad. Look after yourself, Dad. you won't miss me at all, Dad. Now, after a couple of days, you'll forget all about me, probably. It'll be the other way around. Yes. Yes. Well, then, I'll say cheerio, then. Cheerio. Once again, to wish me bon voyage and good luck.
2: Now?
1: Oh. All right, then. Is there anything I can do? Anything I can get you? Is there? I will be thinking of you, Dad. I promise you. Goodbye, Dad. Dad? I'll leave the door open. Harold. Goodbye, Dad.

0: Yeah, avast there. I better start my unpacking. I'm glad I got out of that kit bag. That's very nautical, that is. HMS Ark Royal. Oh, that will impress them. Yeah, I must take me continental briefs with the dagger in the belt. Oh, yes. I got to have something to open the oysters with, the old pearl fishing. Yeah, that should look quite good, if I remember to hold me guts in. The yachting cap. I've got to have the yachting cap on. Here, let's have a look at myself. Oh, yes, very jaunty. Aye, aye, sailor. Where have you been, then? Oh, I just got back from the China Seas. Yeah? What are women like out there? Oh, fair, very fair. Do anything for you. I'll just think another 7 days and I'll be off. I'll be out of this grotty old place once and for all. I can't believe it after all these years. Stow me. I haven't heard from the estate agent. I'll have to give him a ring in the morning. Someone must want the place. Desirable Bijou residence, he called it. Paved courtyard. Max is taking Hercules day after tomorrow. That's him out of the way. Oh, God, don't time drag. I hope I'm not seasick. Here, not in front of the birds. I better get some seasick pills. Shall I take the old man's photo? No. It has got to be a clean break. Oh, the poor old devil. His only crime is he's too old. Still, I've got nothing to reproach myself for. I mean, that is life. I mean, I did my best. Just hope I don't live that long, that's all. Get out while you're on top. It is the only way. I reckon another 20 years and I'll turn it in. No, I couldn't drag it out like him. Still, perhaps I should take his picture. Who's that? Oh, God. Oh, it's the postman. Weymouth?
1: It's them.
0: Dear Mr. Steptoe, I herewith return your cheque for £100. We regret having to inform you at such short notice that we have reluctantly decided not to accept your application as a crew member on our forthcoming voyage. The boys and girls have been debating the problem of your age for some time now. And as our average age is only 20, it is the majority view that 38 is just a little too old for us all to feel comfortable.
1: We are sure you will understand this and hope we have not put you to too much inconvenience. Yours, Rodney Lysett Brown, Captain.
0: Ha, ha, ha, ha, ha. Well, it seems to give you a good laugh anyway. Could I have it back now? Right, have you finished packing your suitcase? Because if you're ready, I shall now take you home.
1: I don't think there's any point in you going home. I think you'd better move in here with me. We're going on a trip tomorrow morning. Hampton Court to Maidenhead. If you play your cards right, they might let you come with us. You poor old devil.
0: Shut up. I'll kick your leg from under.

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Written by Ray Galton and Alan Simpson, adapted for radio by Gail Pedrick, and produced by Bobby J.

0: Will you have a polo, dear Liza? Dear Liza, will you have a polo, dear Liza? Polo.
1: How very kind of you, dear Henry. I most certainly will. I'll have three or four, or maybe more.
0: But you take me old tube.
1: Because they happen to be my tube of polo, dear Henry. Have one.
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0: Well, darling, here it is, 1951. 1951. It seems like only yesterday it was 1941. But, of course, 1941 was 5 years ago. I may be a poor mathematician, but I'm going to be the youngest poor mathematician. Well, I woke up this morning, thank goodness. And I looked in the mirror and I said to myself, now, good morning, Clue, darling. I call everybody darling, darling. And I had a little talk with myself. Now, I talk to myself all the time. Goodness knows no one else has anything I want to listen to. So I said, now look here, Tallulah, this is a new year. Now let's make it a good one. No tantrums, no temper, no insults. And the face in the mirror said, yes, darling, and no radio show. It was then that I realized that it wasn't a mirror at all. I'd been looking out of my window at a poster advertising all about Eve.
1: Pardon me, Tallulah. May I interrupt this conversation you are having with yourself?
0: Fred, darling, Fred Allen.
1: Tallulah, I happen to be all about eavesdropping. And I overheard you talking to yourself. You don't know how lucky you are. You know, I was on the air 12 years before I found out that I was talking to myself.
0: Now, Fred, I loved you on radio. You had a faithful audience. They never missed your show.
1: Ah, and my audience is still faithful, Tallulah. I've been out of radio for 3 years, and they still don't miss my show.
0: Darling, I'll never understand why you don't have a radio program.
1: Well, I had to give it up. Circumstances, Tallulah. I had a minor problem. You see, my hooper and my pulse both went down to 5.
0: Well, you look simply divine now, darling. That trip to Florida must have done you a lot of good. I just adore your tan.
1: Well, this isn't a tan. It's sort of a yellow frostbite. You know, it went down to 5 in Florida, too. It was so cold in Miami, I had to put sleeves in my electric blanket so that I could go out in the daytime. My teeth kept chattering all night.
0: Why don't you keep them in hot water? Well, darling, you of all people don't have to worry about not having a regular radio show.
1: No, that's true, Tallulah. I am gainfully unemployed.
0: Isn't it boring, darling? Nothing to do all day.
1: Oh, I'm always busy. I have a hobby. Unemployment insurance.
0: Unemployment insurance?
1: Yes, that is controlled by a government agency that insures you against finding a job. They pay you a small weekly stipend while they try to place you. Now, last week, for example, I was interviewed for a job in the automat as a banana turner.
0: A banana turner?
1: Yes, in the automat, you see, sometimes when the fruit chef is in a hurry, he will put a banana into a compartment the long way. Well, the banana sticks out, and the little door won't close. And that's where I come in.
0: You, as the banana turner?
1: I turn the banana crosswise so that little door can close, you see?
0: Now, Fred, you're joking, darling, with this unemployment insurance. Surely you have some plan for the future.
1: Well, yes, I have. I'm coming back to radio.
0: Oh, that's such good news, Fred. With a comedian like you coming back to radio, radio could really come back.
1: Is that trip necessary? Well, confidentially, Tallulah. It's that tea. I'm off of tea. I have to leave it out of my words, even. Confidentially, Tallulah, I'm not coming back as a comedian. That's too tough a job today. When I come back, I'm going to have the easiest job in radio.
0: What's that, Fred?
1: I am going to be a sponsor.
0: Fred, you a sponsor? Mm-hmm. You must be losing your mind.
1: Well, that's the first requisite.
0: Well, what are you going to sell?
1: Nothing. You know, I think that people have been listening to radio commercials for so long that their houses are cluttered up with stuff that they really don't need. So I am going to sell nothing. And I'm going to charge 37 cents for it.
0: Fred, isn't that a lot of money for nothing?
1: Oh, the way prices are today, about all you can get for 37 cents is nothing. And for 47 cents, you can get the big economy size nothing. Well, I can sponsor a radio show and build it around a personality who could make something big out of nothing.
2: Mr. Allen!
1: Well, here's nothing with a head on it. Well, as I stand here and cleverly feign astonishment, if it isn't Portland. Tallulah, you remember Portland, Hopper?
0: I recognize the city, but the state is unfamiliar. Portland Hopper, that's an odd name. Why do they call you Portland?
2: Well, Miss Bankhead, you see, I was born in Seattle.
0: Then why didn't they call you Seattle?
2: Seattle is such a silly name for a girl.
0: Well, lucky for you, you weren't twins. Your mother might have called you Walla Walla.
2: Oh, come now, Miss Bankhead, you're joking.
0: That's what we're here for, darling.
2: Oh, honestly, Miss Bankhead, we do have twins in our family, but it would have been ridiculous to call them Walla Walla.
0: Well, what did they call the twins?
2: Minneapolis and St. Paul.
1: Well, look, Mrs. Rand and Mrs. McNally, I hate to put my map in here at this time, but I'm sure that Portland didn't stop by to discuss the states of the Union. Now, what is on your, you should excuse the expression, your mind, Portland?
2: Well, Mama says she's an admirer of Miss Bankhead's from way back.
1: See, that's rather a broad statement. But carry on, Portland.
2: Mama listens to Miss Bankhead shows religiously.
1: Well, it's on Sunday, so naturally.
0: I think your mother is darling, Portland.
2: Mama asked me to ask you a question, Miss Bankhead, if you won't get mad.
0: Mad? Oh, why should I get mad, darling? Of course I won't get mad. Haven't you heard, Portland, dear? It's the new Tallulah. No tantrums, no temper. Especially not for such a devoted listener as your mother. Mad indeed. Now, darling, what is your mother's question, darling?
2: How old are you?
0: None of your mother's neurotic business.
1: Say, Portland, if you will climb down from that chandelier, I'd like to tell you that you may inform your mother that I am going back on radio myself. I'm going to be a sponsor.
2: Really, Mr. Allen? What are you going to sell?
1: Well, I'm going to have a program that sells nothing.
2: Oh, just like your old program.
1: In rebuttal, Miss Hopper, I must say that you have the makings of another Tallulah, only an octave higher.
0: On this high note of hilarity, let us take leave of beautiful Portland, the city of Hopper, and wend our way towards Meredith Wilson and his big show, orchestra and chorus. Here they are now in their first bright, sparkling arrangement of 1951, a brand new tune by that grand old master, Zygmunt Romberg. Zing, zing, zing, zing.

0: Meredith, that was divine. Meredith Wilson, darling.
1: Oh, yes, Miss Bankhead. I'll be over there in just a minute.
0: Oh, Fred.
2: Yes, Tallulah.
0: Have you met Meredith Wilson?
2: No, I have never had the pleasure.
0: How lucky can you be?
2: Well, I'll tell you as soon as I meet him.
0: Now, believe me, Fred, your luck is running out.
2: Yeah?
0: Here he comes now. You're trapped.
2: Trapped? You mean...
0: Fred, now listen, I'm very fond of Meredith. I think he's divine. I adore him. Huh? You'll find he's a lovely chap, but you mustn't encourage him, or he'll bore you to tears with some revolting story about that remote little hamlet he comes from, Mason City. Ah!
2: Shh. It, Lula. Here he is.
1: Mr. Allen, gee, I've been wanting to meet you.
2: Really?
1: You'll find me a lovely chap if you don't encourage me to bore you to tears with some revolting story about that remote little hamlet I come from, Mason City, Iowa.
2: Why, I am very interested, Mr. Meredith.
0: You'll be sorry, darling. Press on, Meredith.
1: Well, sir, gentlemen, back there in Mason City, Iowa... I want to say back there in Mason City, Iowa... That's my hometown, you know.
0: I know that.
1: Well, it is, you know. Well, sir, the big social event of the season used to be the Strawberry Festival.
2: Uh-huh.
1: I tell you, this one year it was wilder than a corn husking bee.
2: Really?
1: Jiminy crickets. Oh, excuse me, Miss Bankhead. I forgot there was a lady present.
0: Fred, have you ever heard a more inane little tale?
2: Well, this is the first time I've ever seen a fellow fall asleep in the middle of his own story.
0: He's lucky.
1: Well, sir, this one year that I'm talking about, we just couldn't wait for the strawberries to arrive.
2: No.
1: I didn't tell you this, but we don't grow strawberries in Mason City.
2: No?
1: No. Every year we have them shipped in for our strawberry festival.
2: One at a time.
1: Well, of course, without strawberries, it wouldn't be a strawberry festival.
0: No.
1: Well, anyhow, they were coming all the way from Minneapolis, you know.
0: Hell, yes. I know his brother, St. Paul.
1: Well, sir, when those strawberries came in, we had a festival that I'll never forget as long as I live.
2: Yeah.
1: And Mason City will never forget it either.
0: Not as long as you live, they won't.
1: Well, thank you. Boy, it was some party. Every boy and girl in town was there, and they'll never forget that evening. On account of that strawberry festival, some of them later got married. Some got engaged. Something happened to everybody who was there.
2: What happened to you?
1: I ate too many strawberries and broke out in a rash. And from then on, whenever I hear the word strawberry, I just want to run.
0: Strawberry, strawberry, strawberry!
2: May I take a box of those strawberries, lady?
0: Well, Fred, was that or was that not the dullest story you've ever heard in your life?
2: Well, sir, Tallulah... It's a funny thing, you know. When I was a kid back there in Boston, a suburb of Mason City, we used to have these bean festivals. And I remember...
0: Beans! Oh, isn't this awful? Meredith and his strawberry festival. Fred and his half-baked story about beans. Now, I remember when I was a little girl. Down there in Alabama, we used to have cotton festivals. I'll never forget the year Jefferson Davis and I led the Grand March. He said, what am I saying? We have come now, darlings, to an exciting moment in our big show tonight. We ask you to join us in bidding welcome to an outstanding personality, a distinguished artist, Mr. Edward G. Robinson. We hear now a famous story by the well-known writer and celebrated master of suspense, Mr. Cornell Woolrich. The big show stars Mr. Edward G. Robinson in the role of Harold Hardiker in Woolrich's After Dinner Story.

0: The scene, the sumptuous dining hall in the apartment of Harold Hardiker, Park Avenue. A soft summer night in August. A lavish dinner for five has come to the brandy and the scotch.
1: Yes, it's been very nice.
2: Evans, kindly pass that silver bowl. Let each of the gentlemen see what it contains. Mr. McKenzie, first.
3: Not another dessert, Mr. Hardiker.
2: No, not quite. Mr. Kenshaw?
4: Mayonnaise?
2: Close. Mr. Pendergast?
5: What is this, a gag?
2: No, I'm afraid not. Mr. Lambert, please.
6: I'm too full to care, sir. All I can say is it looks hot, sticky, and it smells funny. Eggnog, huh?
2: Oh, that's very good. Evans, place the bowl in the exact center of the table. Now, that's it. Thank you. And you may remove the glasses and coffee.
5: Okay, mister, we give up. What's in that thing?
2: Quite a number of things, Mr. Pendergast. Whites of eggs, mustard, certain other ingredients, all well beaten together.
4: Sounds like an antidote.
6: That's not a funny joke, McKenzie.
2: No, it's not a joke. It is an antidote. Evans, you have the gun I gave you. All right, stand there. Please, on the other side of those doors and see to it that no one comes out of here. If they try, you know what to do.
5: I thought there was something screwy with this idea coming to your house for supper. Why should you invite four characters you don't even know? Then throw us a feed like this. I'm getting out of here.
2: I assure you, Pendergast, Evans will not hesitate to shoot. He has orders. You see, gentlemen, there's a murderer in our midst.
6: What? What are you talking about?
5: Murder.
2: Gentlemen, I know you all quite well. McKenzie, you're still a salesman of water coolers. Lambert,
3: yes.
2: You're a salesman of novelties. Kenshaw, you're still a clerk. Pendergast? Well, the police have an interesting dossier on you.
5: What of it?
2: Only this. One of you is a murderer. One of you killed my son. You killed him a year ago today. The murderer has not yet paid the price.
4: You setting yourself above the proper constituted authorities? The findings of the medical examiner were suicide while of unsound mind. Why do you hold him in
2: custody? This isn't a discussion. This is an execution. A year ago, an elevator making its descent picked up at different floors in an office building five passengers. Five men, presumably, on their way home from work. Including the operator, there were six people making the descent. That elevator went out of control and crashed to the basement, killing the operator. Five of you were still alive after the crash. While the rescue crew worked with acetylene torches to cut through the steel top of the car, one of you shot and killed my son, lying there in the dark. The inquest found that he was killed with his own gun, died by his own hand. But you know differently. I know differently.
4: Oh, but surely, Mr. Hardiker, the inquest was thorough. I recall that there was testimony offered to prove that your son had been of a highly nervous type, that he was overwrought, that the noise of the torches, magnified as it was within the car, was the factor that pushed your son beyond endurance.
5: Yeah, it was rough in that elevator. I thought we were going to get burned down.
6: My ears have never been the same. I can still hear that roaring.
4: The net is, Mr. Hardiker, that if you were right, the police would have long since proved it. After all, they are interested in justice. It's their business. But it's been a year now, and the case is still marked closed.
2: No, Mr. McKenzie, it is not closed. You see, I know who the man is. It's taken me a year to find out, but now I know beyond the shadow of a doubt. The police wouldn't listen to me. They insisted it was suicide. But I demand justice for the taking of my son's life. It is now 9:00. In a matter of minutes, one of you will be dead. You probably noticed at dinner that each of you was served separately. One dish, and one alone, was deadly. It's putting in its slow, sure work right now as we sit here. Look at that silver bowl, gentlemen. It contains the antidote. I have no wish to set myself up as executioner above the law. Let the murderer be the chooser. Let him reach out and save himself and stand convicted before all of you. Or let him keep silent and go down to his death without confessing, privately executed for what can't be publicly proved. In, say, 10-12 minutes, collapse will come without warning.
6: But
1: But are you sure you did this to the right one?
2: Oh, I haven't made any mistake. The waiter was carefully rehearsed. You're all perfectly unharmed, but the killer.
6: Now, he tells us, a fine way to digest a meal. Why didn't you serve the murderer first so then the rest of us could eat in peace at least?
5: Shut up, Lambert.
7: You can't be sane and do a thing like this.
2: Did you ever have a son, Mr. McKenzie?
5: Can't stand it. Let me out of here. I didn't do it.
6: I don't feel so good.
4: Then why don't you take the medicine our dear host has provided?
6: Why not, Lambert? Just reaching for a cigar, Mac. Got a light, Pendergast? Thanks. Something's shaking, either my head or your hand.
5: What are you trying to do? You trying to kid us? What's the idea of reaching like that if you ain't going to take this stuff? Can't you see this ain't no time to kid? This guy Hardecker is nuts. He's nuttier than a fruitcake.
7: Quit it, Pendergast. Act like a man.
4: Hardecker, you're alienating whatever sympathies due you by pulling a stunt like this.
2: I'm not asking for sympathy. It's atonement I want. Three lives were taken from me. My only son, my daughter-in-law, and their prematurely born child. I demand payment for that.
5: I can't breathe. He's done it to me, so help me.
7: Gas around the heart may be Pendergast. Don't fall for it if you're not sure.
5: Don't fall for it if I drop dead. Are you going to bring me back?
4: He ought to be arrested for this.
6: Arrested? He's going to get sued like nobody was ever sued before. When I get through it...
2: I'd say about 4 minutes left. You know, the murderer seems to prefer death to confession.
6: Oh! What's the matter, McKenzie? It hit you?
1: My heart.
5: Hey... Oh, dear God in heaven, I didn't do nothing to deserve this. I'm dying, I know, I'm dying.
2: If the antidote is not downed in 30 seconds, it will most certainly fail. 30 seconds.
1: No. No, no. Give me that ball.
4: I drunk it all. Will it save me? Don't stare at me. Tell me. Will it save me? Did I drink it in time?
2: So it's you, Kenshaw.
4: Yes, I killed him. I'd kill him again. Over and over and over 1,000 times. He used your name, cashed in on your wealth and position to work himself in my company. Got my job, got me fired. Yes, I killed your son. I killed him. So what? So what, Hardecker? No matter what they've all heard me say just now, you'll never be able to prove I did it. Nobody saw me. Only the dark.
2: Well, that's where you're going. Into the dark.
4: You can't prove it. Nobody saw me. Only the dark.
1: He fell like a ton of bricks.
6: What's the matter with him?
7: He's dead. Well, Hardecker, I guess your antidote didn't work in time.
2: No, that wasn't the antidote. That was the poison itself. He hadn't been given any poison until he gulped that down. He convicted himself and carried out sentence on himself with one and the same gesture. I hadn't known which one of you it was until then. I'd only known it hadn't been my son's own doing because, you see, the noise of those torches burning above your heads while the crew worked to free you from me.

Now, I'm ready to take my own medicine. Call the police. Let them and their prosecutors and their courts of law decide whether I killed him or his own guilty conscience did.

0: Bravo, bravo to Edward G. Robinson and the supporting cast for a splendid performance. Come over here, Eddie, darling. We have so much to talk about.
1: Ah, shut up.
0: Fred, isn't that darling? Sweet little Eddie Robinson trying to act like a gangster.
1: And you shut up, too.
2: Wait a minute, I didn't say anything.
1: Well, just in case you're thinking of saying anything, just shut up.
0: Now, Ed, you're kidding, aren't you?
1: What do you think this buzz on my hip is?
0: Little day spread.
1: A 45, see?
0: Have you ever considered cutting down on potatoes?
1: Now listen, you big tomato. You get in my way and I'll push a grapefruit in your mush and throw a pineapple into your apartment, see?
3: Say, I'll take a pound of that fruit salad, sir.
1: Now look here, I'm warning you, see? One more crack out of you and you'll need protection insurance.
3: Say, I'll take some of that, too. It'll go well with my unemployment insurance. Polly going there.
0: Wait a minute, Fred. Now, look here, Ed. I don't understand this. Now, I've always known you to be a mild, sweet-tempered, intellectual man who spends most of his time collecting valuable paintings.
1: Yeah, that's a blind. On the backs of them, their paintings are blueprints of some of the biggest banks in the country, see?
3: But, Mr. Robinson, I understood that you had a collection of authentic paintings by Rembrandt, Renoir, and Degas.
1: Oh, sure. I had those guys paint over the blueprints.
3: But Rembrandt, Renoir, and Degas, they're all dead.
1: Well, that's the idea. Dead men don't talk, see?
0: Now, Eddie.
1: Now, don't butt
0: Eddie.
1: Me, will you? Don't butt me, see? Now, don't get in my way. See, I'm hard as nails, see? You're going to get hurt, see?
0: Please, I'm getting seasick.
1: Come here, short broad and... broad. I'll teach you how to fool around with me, see? I'm going to give you a little lesson as to how to behave, see?
0: This is the movie Edward G. Robinson. The movie Edward G. Robinson, not the real Edward G. Robinson.
1: Well,
0: what's the matter with you?
1: Well, everybody's picking on me. All my life, I never had a chance. I used to be on Broadway, and I was a nice, quiet guy who minded his business, never got in any trouble. And then I went to Hollywood, and I did a gangster picture. From then on, my troubles began. People avoided me. Children cried when I came into a room.
3: Say, wait a minute. If I had known this was for the Academy Award, I'd have worn my tux and my suspenders.
1: Now, when I walked down the street, horses would bolt.
0: It must be for the Ruffling Academy Award.
1: Oh, I just hated myself. So I hired a publicity man. No, really, now, please don't laugh at me. I hired a publicity man to tell people that I was really a gentleman, but it worked too well, and suddenly people began to push me around. The minute they knew I wasn't really tough, they took advantage of me. So I gave that up, and I tried to go back to being tough, and I was doing so well, too, until you hit me. The humiliation of it, to be hit by a woman in public. Tallulah, why did you do it? Now, why did you do it?
0: I'll take a pound of that ham. We'll be back in a moment, darling. Just as soon as I ring my chime, this is NBC, the National Broadcasting Company.

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1: Well, darling, here we are with the Big Show and a dipper full of stars. The Big Dipper, of course. I'm particularly thrilled over the impending appearance this evening of Marlene Dietrich. Marlene Dietrich. A magic name, which is synonymous throughout the world with beauty, charm, talent, glamour. Of course, darlings, you realize they hand me this stuff. I have to read it. I don't know why they think she's so attractive. Just because she has beautiful hair, a lovely face, a perfect figure, gorgeous leg.
2: I'll take 110 pounds of that.
1: Bill Baker.
2: Hello, Tallulah. It's really a pleasure to be... Which camera do I face?
1: Camera? Well, there are no cameras here, darling. This is not a television show. It's a radio show.
2: A radio show? So why did I wear my toupee?
1: Well, at least it looks nice.
2: See, I even fooled you, Tallulah. I don't really wear a toupee.
1: I know, darling. I was just joking. But I always thought they were worn in the center of the head.
2: Look, honey, I'll wear mine the way I like, and you wear yours the way you like.
1: Now, darling, what were we talking about before we started blowing our top?
2: Well, I don't know why, but I had an idea this was a television show. I'm sure I've seen you on television. Aren't you the one who wears those low-cut gowns?
1: That's Emerson, darling. This is RCA.
2: Oh, I see. But I'm sure I've seen you on television, Tallulah. I can't remember where, but... never mind. But surely you must be thinking of going on television, Tallulah.
1: Well, to be very honest, Phil, I've been wrestling with the idea.
2: That's where I saw you wrestling.
1: Oh, I... couldn't be a wrestler, darling.
2: Why not? You're a good enough actress. Listen, Tallulah. Believe me, television is for you, especially now. The screens are getting larger and larger and larger.
1: And your check is getting smaller and smaller and smaller.
2: Look, Tallulah, it would be a sin to convert this radio show into a TV show. I know just how to do it.
1: Well, I'm willing to try it. Goodness knows I've tried everything else. All right, I'll try TV, even if it kills me.
2: Well, we all have to go sometime.
1: What's the first step?
2: Well, as you know, in television, they don't use any scripts at all. Mm-hmm. Why don't we just put our scripts aside for a while and see how it works?
1: All right. Well, this is pretty dull. Nothing's happening.
2: Well, that's television.
1: Oh, but they must have something else.
2: Well, personally, I don't watch television very much. It sort of depresses me. I used to look at those mystery shows. So many people get killed. It's all very sad.
1: Well, television is great for baseball. The Giants are my team. I watched the Giants play all last summer.
2: Yes, it's all very sad. It really is.
1: Not this year it won't be, brother.
2: But there's...
1: Come on, Claude.
2: Come on, Claude.
1: Live on this show.
2: Was that an ad lib?
1: I don't know, darling.
2: Yippee!
1: Look at the
2: ship. You really put it over there. But there's one thing I do like on television.
1: What then?
2: They're getting some beautiful new actresses. They're so young and gorgeous.
1: Yes, it's all very sad. Well, television isn't for me. I love the theater. It's vibrant, it's real. It's a true expression of great art. The theater doesn't limit you to the narrow space of a camera. And the hot lights leave you to wonder if you're going to remember your lines instead of reacting to your fellow players and giving your character that third dimension so necessary to make it a living, breathing thing. See what I mean, Phil?
2: Yeah, I don't photograph well either.
1: Well, I think I'll stick to radio where I'm doing very well.
2: Who said? Listen, what's so terrific about this show? Great comedians, magnificent dramatic actors, sensational singers... What have you got in this program that you can't get in any Broadway show right now for $6.60?
1: Me, darling.
2: Well, I agree with you, Tallulah. But with all that, you're still missing one element that would really make this a big show.
1: Oh, what's that, Phil?
2: Me, darling.
1: Well, it's been so long having you on this program, Phil.
3: I don't get it.
1: So long, darling. Happy unemployment insurance.
2: Ah, Toulouse, I didn't mean to get fresh. It's just that I play the accordion, you know, and after listening to this show for so many weeks, and now after meeting you in person, I feel that you should have an accordion to support you.
1: Well, thank you, darling, but fortunately, I can still get around by myself.
2: Believe me, Toulouse, the accordion would compliment your voice.
1: Well, that would be a change around here. Why does everyone so punish my voice? I can't understand it.
2: I can't understand it either. To me, you have a voice like any other normal American boy.
1: Play, Phil. Oops, sorry, wrong program.
2: Thank you, Tallulah. I'd like to play a tune I wrote especially for this program 20 years ago. Strange interlude. Would you like to hear it?
1: No, darling. But I'm sure that won't stop you.
2: I wrote this torch song on one of the saddest days of my life. I was engaged to a lovely girl, but we had a quarrel. I wrote this on the day the ring was returned. She made me give it back.

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The Big Show, the Sunday night feature of NBC's All-Star Festival, is brought to you by the makers of Anacin for fast relief from the pain of headache, neuritis, and neuralgia, and by RCA Victor, world leader in radio, first in recorded music, first in television. The big stars on this program are Fred Allen, Bill Baker, Marlena Dietrich, Portland Hoffa, Edward G. Robinson, Danny Thompson.

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1: Very well said, Ed Hurlyhigh, Hurlyhope. I have so much trouble with that darling man's name. Now, where were we? Oh, yes. I was about to,
2: Hello, Tallulah.
1: Ah, hello, Fran. Fran Waring, darling. How are you today, Fran, sweetie?
2: Oh, I'm very excited, Tallulah.
1: Yeah?
2: What with Marlena Dietrich on the show. She's so glamorous.
1: I've heard that said about me, darling.
2: And she's such an international celebrity.
1: I've heard that said about me, darling. Who?
2: I remember she was my ideal when I was a child.
1: And I've heard that said about... Oh, darling.
2: You know, Tallulah, with Marlena on the show, I knew we girls would have a lot of competition. So I thought I'd dress very carefully today. I really extended myself.
1: Darling, your extension is showing. Besides, I wouldn't let Marlena Dietrich upset you. She's just another glamorous, beautiful woman.
2: No, she doesn't bother me as long as you're here, Tallulah. It's so reassuring to see your old face.
1: Now, just a moment, Fran Warren. You're making it very difficult for us to remain friends.
2: Oh, I'm so sorry, Tallulah. I didn't mean that at all. I don't think you have an old face. I don't think your face is as old as the rest of you. No, I didn't mean that either.
1: Fran, darling, it would probably be wiser for both of us if the next time you opened your mouth, it was to sing. What song do you have in mind?
2: Don't take my love from me.
1: All right, darling, I won't if you'll sing. Meredith, if you please, sir.

0: Well, you're in great voice today, Fran, and,
1: Hello, Tallulah, darling.
2: Is this a dagger I see before me?
0: Darling, this is Marlene Dietrich. Oh, Marlene, Marlene, how simply wonderful to see you again.
1: Thank you, Tallulah. How long has it been? I was thinking only this morning that I haven't seen you in 20...
0: Oh, careful, Marlene, darling. People are listening.
1: Weeks?
0: Oh, darling, weeks.
1: Oh, Tallulah.
0: Yeah.
1: After all these years, guess whom I met the other day?
0: Claude.
1: I ran into him on the street.
0: Hard, I trust.
1: Why, Tallulah, precious, he was so crazy about you.
0: Oh, no, Pat, it was you he was crazy about.
1: Of course not, darling. Everybody knows he was crazy about you.
0: Well, now that I come to think of it, he was crazy about me.
1: Yes, he was crazy.
0: Isn't he sweet? Dear old Claude, does he know that you're a grandmother now? Excuse me, darling. He knew you were a grandmother then, of course.
1: Isn't she sweet? Tell me, Tallulah, what's new? I hear so little about you since you have hidden yourself away in radio.
0: Oh, come now, Marlena, sweet. If you could read, you'd know that I just got a big spread in Collier's magazine this week.
1: Well, you need a big magazine, Tallulah. Fortunately, I can still make the slimmer magazine. As a matter of fact, Tallulah, I was just interviewed this morning by the Woman's Home Companion.
0: No? Are they changing the name to Old Woman's Home Companion? Now, let's face it, darling. Look at you. False eyelashes, mascara, powder, rouge, lipstick.
1: Yes, darling, but the rest of it is all me. Darling, look. What are we talking about? Let's stop pretending and tell the truth. There's no use denying it. I'm not quite as young as I used to be. Everybody knows that I'm a mother, and now I'm a grandmother. The silly idea women have that they must lie about their age is ridiculous. I don't care if everybody knows how old I am.
0: You really mean that, Marlena?
1: Of course, Tallulah.
0: Well then, darling, how old are you?
1: 32.
0: 32? Now, just a minute, Marlena. Do you mean that you're only 1 year older than I am? Now, look here, Marlena. Marlena, my sweet, I happen to know that you have a daughter who's been married for 3 years and has 2 children.
1: Isn't it amazing? One day on her birthday, I turned around, and there was my daughter, 3 years older than I am.
0: Now, darling, why don't we stop this stupid quarreling?
1: All right. Would you like me to do a number?
0: Oh, please do, Marlena. You perform such miracles with numbers.
1: May I sing Falling in Love Again?
0: By all means, Marlena. Sing Falling in Love Again. Why don't you sing it for us again, just the way you sang it 35 years ago. Before you were born, darling.

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1: Thank you, Ed Hurley-Hay. Hurley-High-Ho-Hoo-Ho. Well, that takes care of the vowels. Shall I try the consonants? Oh, Marlena, darling, I must tell you how divine your song was, darling.
2: Thank you, Tallulah.
1: Such a wonderful way to lead into the commercial.
2: How have you know, Tallulah, that men have killed themselves after hearing me sing?
1: I'm sure of that, darling. I died a little myself.
2: Well, we all have to go sometime.
3: Say, speaking of going, I think I'll be going. I've been wading through this script looking for a line or two for myself.
1: Why, Fred Allen.
3: Not even a joke line, mind you. Just an ordinary old feed line would do. Any line at all. A bread line. Marlena's lines would do. Say, as a matter of fact, Marlena's lines are perfect. And besides, not that you girls need me to throw you a curve, but I've noticed that Phil Baker had an accordion solo. Marlena Dietrich had a bronchial solo. And I would like to play a little clarinet solo. I just happened to have my clarinet with me.
1: Why, of course, Fred. Did you think I would do a show and neglect having you play your clarinet?
3: Well, frankly, yes, Tallulah.
1: Of course you can play.
3: Oh, goody. What a night for music lovers. May I begin? Wait a minute, you guys.
1: Edward G. Robinson, darling, what is it?
4: You know, I'm looking for some lines myself, see. If everybody's doing a solo, I want to do one, too, see?
1: But, Eddie, darling, what instrument do you play?
4: I don't play any instrument, but I carry a violin case, see?
1: That might be odd, a machine gun solo.
4: Well, when do we get to it?
5: Wait a minute. How about me, fellas?
1: Ed Hurley, you a soloist, too?
5: Well, we all have to go sometime.
1: Do your solo first, darling, and then Fred and Ed, they'll follow, huh?
5: Oh, thank you, Tallulah. All I wanted to say was that this portion of the program was brought to you by the makers of Anacin for fast relief from pain of headache, neuritis, and neuralgia, and by RCA Victor, world leader in radio, first in recorded music, first in television.
1: You're soloing quite well, Ed Hurley. Now, Eddie Robinson, what did you have in mind?
4: Spread out, you guys, see? I'm taking over the station break, see?
1: Oh, are you still doing that imitation of Edward G. Robinson? You know, Eddie, you and I are probably the two most widely imitated people in the whole world.
4: Oh, is she imitating me now, too?
1: No, darling, but I am. Watch this. Ready with your clarinet, Fred?
3: Lips akimbo, Tallulah.
1: All right, you guys. I'm checking over, see? Now get this, see? This is NBC. National Broadcasting Company.

0: This is The Big Show, where tonight the glamorous Tallulah trades darlings with the fabulous Marlene. The score at the half, Marlena 32, Tallulah 31.
1: Ages, that is. It's like golf, darlings. Low score wins.
2: Four.
1: Danny Thomas.
3: Please, no applause, no applause. With all that applause that sets up a big wind, I'll catch a cold and wind up sounding like Tallulah Bankhead.
1: Danny, darling, I've been wondering when you were coming back to us.
3: Yes, I remember I was here for the birth of this show. Mm-hmm. Nine, you should excuse the expression, weeks ago.
1: And you were a big hit then, Danny. What have you been doing, darling?
3: Well, I've been out in the great and glorious West, Tallulah. And as the native son of the Golden West, I kind of noticed that there ain't been nothing said about Texas in the past hour. So I'd like to sing for you a little Western song.
1: But didn't you once tell me that you came from Toledo, Ohio?
3: Originally Tallulah, but when I was...
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1: Buffalo Road. There's more yet where the deer and the antelope play. What an awful looking living room you'd have after they got through it. I come here tonight representing the West. I think it's an insult writing these kind of songs, Tallulah. It's terrible. The fellas that write these songs haven't been farther west than Passaic, New Jersey. What is that other crazy song that Vaughn Monroe sang for over a year? They stole it from a lost Semitic tribe to begin with.
2: Get a load of these words, will you? An old cowpoke went riding out one dark and windy day. And then he came to rest upon a ridge as he went on his way. When all at once a mighty herd of flying cows he saw.
3: That bum must have been tighter than a hoot owl.
2: Mighty herd of cows flying in the sky, snorting fire with hooves of steel. I like that other line. Their hot breath he could feel. If they ever got a whiff of his, they'd a keel over for sure. Yippee-yi-yay, yippee-yi-yay. They stole this song, brother. What is it, so hard to write a song about the West? It's all there. The subject matter is clear and plain and beautiful. The fella just takes the time and the trouble to visit the West and spend some time there. I reckon if I were one given to making pretty speeches, I'd go to work and turn around and say to you, the West is my home. Mother Nature, resplendent in her God-given regalia, with her mountains and her valleys, her rocks and her rills, and her streams and prairie and ranch country. There's no place like the West. And there isn't a man, regardless of his creed, even if he didn't have one, that's ever stood upon the precipice of the Grand Canyon and has not been forced to exclaim in complete gratitude and wonderment, "Thank God." And there's a bus leaving in 15 minutes.

0: Of course, I know what you're going to say if you're a dyed-in-the-wool Easterner. A typical cosmopolite. Especially if you're from Manhattan, I can quote you. New Yorker. What's with that West mode? What is that already? What are you hacking me with the West?
1: That means, what are you chopping me with the West?
0: I'm the kind of guy who likes to bet a horse, spin the wheel, shake the dice. What do you give me the West? You could die a slow death out there. Well, if there's anybody listening that comes under that category, I got news for you. They're waiting for you in Las Vegas, Nevada. You think you're a betting man? Get out to Las Vegas. They'll bet you how the wind is going to blow next day and give you your choice of direction. I never got both feet off the train my first trip when some tough-looking hombre walked up to me, cased me for a split, and he said, "Hold it, Flicker, 2-1, you're dead." Would you believe it? I was afraid of bet. I mean, there was one bet I couldn't afford to lose. I had my first meal in Las Vegas with 7 other men, sort of family style. I nudged the fella sitting next to me. I said, "Would you pass a slice of bread to help me?" I caught him dealing from the bottom of the loaf. Just a snide hint, there'd be a game of poker any minute. Well, Tulu, the hint was good. The game was on. 5-card draw. I got to thinking, shucks, 5-card, a baby can play that game. Of course, baby don't win, you understand, but he can play if you want. This baby didn't win either. Win, when I tell you a royal flush wasn't good enough. You got a rough idea what kind of game this was. What do you think beat my royal flush? A hand called Timbuktu. I never heard of it either. Timbuktu, a pair of deuces and 7, 8, 9 of clubs. Six-shooter about that long. I was in no mood for arguing with new rules. I played along. I finally caught the dangest hand ever saw in 5-card poker. 6 queens. You're laughing. I threw him in. I didn't even bet. And it's a dang good thing I didn't. The fella next to me had 6 kings. He come in third. Right about 4 o'clock in the morning, I'll be dag blasted if I didn't catch Timbuktu myself. And I'd bet it, brother, every last dollar. Lost to a pair of fours. Same size 6-shooter. Fellow was nice about it. He said, "I'm sorry, Bob. Timbuktu is good only once a night." That ain't the part of the West I'm talking about. I'm talking about the ranch country. Places out in Texas. Big, broad expanse of land. Fenced in by them crisscross whitewashed logs. Just such a ranch used to ride out to, visiting with a friend of mine who was a rootin', tootin', shootin' pioneer of the West. Man by the name of Hopalong Manischewitz. Fella had a matzo ball plantation. I'll never forget it. I was out with Manischewitz one day just to see how the matzo balls were matzing. I was riding what you might call a polite horse. Every time we came to a fence, he let me go over first. Never had so much fun in my whole life. That's the country I'm talking about. And if I were asked to sing a Western song, I reckon it'd be the kind of a song that my accompanist, Walter Pop, wrote. It's a pretty song about the West. I'm sorry I have to be the one to sing it for you, but I'm the only one who knows the words. Narrative? Make it pretty. How I love to sing

bed. 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I love to sing about Texas,

0: Oh, thank you, Danny, darling. That was a wonderful routine.
1: I agree, Tallulah. Oh, Danny, I wish you'd been at this New Year's Eve party I went to. We could have used some entertainment.
2: Listen, Eddie, if you wanted entertainment, you should have come to my New Year's Eve party. Uh-huh. Everybody was there. It was real high society. You know, dukes and counts, the Whitneys, the Vanderbilts, the Rockefellers.
0: That's a ritzy crowd you travel with, Phil.
2: I travel with a ritzy crowd all the time. They call me all the time, Tallulah, and I love to go because they're really very democratic people.
1: Now,
2: why, do you know something? After the party, they even invited the drummer, the violinist, and me to eat with the guests.
1: Well, I went to a party in Hollywood at the Colemans. You know, Ronald Coleman and his wife, Benita, and all the Hollywood people came. Actors, directors, comedians. There was a very funny fellow there. And stood, understand, he lives next door to the Colemans. They had to serve early dinner because of him. At about 7:05, he got up from the table, left a nickel tip, and ran like mad. Said he had to be somewhere at 7. I guess he didn't want to miss your show, Tallulah.
0: A nickel tip with all his jack?
3: I was at a lovely party, New Year's.
0: Oh, really, Marlena? Who's there?
3: Well, let me see. There was a Mr. Barry and a Mr. Harvey, Mr. Harris, Mr. Joyce, Mr. Brown. Mr. Benson?
0: Now, just a moment, darling. All men, what kind of a party was this that you went to?
3: I didn't go to the party, Tallulah. I gave it.
0: Well, no wonder when I announced you were going to be on the program, I got letters of protest this week from Mrs. Barry and Mrs. Harvey and Mrs. Harris and Mrs. George and Mrs. Brown and Mrs. Benson.
4: Oh, Tallulah.
0: Yes, Meredith.
4: I had a wonderful New Year's Eve. Renee and I.
0: Oh, dear.
4: Renee used to be a girl, but she's now Mrs. Wilson.
0: Get to the point, darling.
4: Well, sir, Miss Bankhead. We sat around New Year's and listened to a wonderful recording of the song I wrote for the big show.
0: Oh?
4: May the good Lord bless and keep you. Eddie Arnold just made it for RCA, and it's such a great record that I could listen to it hour after hour.
0: I'm sure you could.
4: You know you can play it 5,742 times before the record wears out?
0: I'm sure you did. Danny, what did you do New Year's Eve?
5: Oh, I went to a kind of a strange party, Tallulah. It was given by one of the vice presidents of this network.
0: No, what do you mean strange?
5: Well, at 12 o'clock, instead of singing Auld Lang Syne, he made us all stand up and sing O NBC, the Gem of the Ocean.
0: NBC, the Gem of the Ocean? Don't you mean...
5: Wrong network, Tallulah.
6: Tallulah?
0: Yes, Fran?
6: I went to a party and had a wonderful time. Everybody was so okay, and I kept singing carol after carol.
0: But Fran, darling, at a New Year's Eve party, carols are for Christmas.
6: That's when the party started.
7: Oh, Miss Bankhead! Miss Bankhead!
0: Yes, Rochester? Ooh, wrong city.
8: Wrong network again, Tallulah.
6: Miss Bankhead, we just wanted to thank you for inviting us to your party on New Year's Eve.
8: Yes.
0: Did you have a nice time, darling?
8: Oh, we had a double George time, Tallulah. Where were you?
0: Oh, darling, Fred, I never go to my own. I give such dull parties. But I might just as well have stayed home. I went to one of those impossible New Year's Eve dances. It was, Dorothy Parker must have been to a dance of this sort at some time or another, because she captured it so perfectly in her amusing little piece, The Waltz. You know, darlings, you're standing there, the music starts. And a man comes up. Don? Ah, why, certainly I'd adore to. Now, what did I say that for? I don't want to dance with this character. I don't want to dance with anybody. Even if I did, it wouldn't be with this one. I've seen the way he dances. He looks like the MC of a nightmare. Just think, not 10 minutes ago, when I was sitting there with my heart bleeding for the poor dame he was dancing with, now I'm elected. Well, well, isn't it a small world? And you can have it, too. A little dreamboat of a world. Its events are so unpredictable, are they not? There was I, minding my own business, not harming a living soul. And then this dopey Don Juan has to come into my life. All smiles and city manners. Pursue me for the favor of one passionate polka. Why, he scarcely knows my name, let alone what it stands for. It stands for despair, bewilderment, futility, mayhem, manslaughter and assorted murder, corporated and unincorporated. But little does he wot. I won't wot his name either. I haven't the faintest idea what it is. Duke would be my guess from the look in his eyes. How do you do, Mr. Duke? And how is that dear little brother of yours with the two heads? What do you say when a man asks you to dance with him? I most certainly will not dance with you. See, you drop dead first. Why, thank you. I'd like to awfully, but I'm about to throw a fit. Oh, yes, yes. Do let's dance together. It's so nice to meet a man who isn't a scaredy cat about catching my berry berry. No, there was nothing for me to do but say I'd adore it. Well, we might as well get it over with. Now I know how furniture feels on moving day. Okay, Cannonball. Let's run out on the field. You won the toss. You lead. Huh? Oh, why, I think it's Marble Waltz, really, isn't it? Well, we might just listen to the music a second, huh, shall we? Oh, yes. Here's a waltz. Mine? Why, I'm simply thrilled. I'd love to waltz with you. I'd love to waltz with you. I'd love to have my tonsils out. I'd love to be hit on the head with a atomic bomb. Well, it's too late now. I'm trapped like a trap in a trap. We're underway. Why didn't I ask him to sit this out? We'll be sitting on the floor in a minute if this keeps up. It's a good thing I warned him this is a waltz. I bet if I told him this is a rumba, we'd have made a touchdown in Times Square. Why does he always want to be somewhere that he isn't? Why can't we stay long enough in one place to get to know the neighbors? With this constant rush, rush, rush, rush, rush, rush, rush. It's the curse of American life. That's the reason we're all... Ah! I have to kick you, idiot. Oh, my poor shin. My poor little shin. I've had ever since I was a little girl. Oh, no, no, no. Goodness, no. It didn't hurt the least bit. And anyway, it was my fault. No, really, it was. Honest, truly, truly, truly. Yes, it was, really. Oh, now, you're just being sweet to say that. It really was all my fault. I wonder what I should do. Throttle him this instant with my naked hands, or let him have a stroke and drop in his tracks. Maybe it's best not to make a scene. I guess I'll just lie low and let him burn himself out. He can't keep this up indefinitely. He's only human. Well, I wonder. I don't want to be the oversensitive type. You can't tell me that kick was unpremeditated. When it comes to kicking, I'm outraged womanhood. When you kick me in the shin, smile. I bet he grew up in the hill country. I bet they had to throw him on his back to get his shoes off. What? Oh, no, it's lovely. No, it's simply lovely. It's the loveliest waltz I ever heard, isn't it? Yes, I think it's lovely, too. Yeah, sure. Well, what's it to me if I have to spend the next 2 years in a plaster cast? Well, who wants to live forever? Dance, little gypsy, dance while you can. I wonder if the band leader shoots you when you break a leg. Oh, he's all right, thank goodness. For a while, I felt they'd have to carry him off the field. Oh, I couldn't bear to have anything happen to him. Ah! Get off! I intercept, you hulking peasant. What do you think I am anyway, a gangplank? Oh! Oh, no, no! Oh, God, it didn't hurt a bit. Why, it didn't hurt a bit. Honestly, it was all my fault. You see that little step of yours? Well, it's perfectly lovely, but it's just a tiny bit tricky to follow it first. Oh? Did you work it up yourself? You really did? Well, aren't you amazing? Oh, no, no, no, no. Now I think I've got it. Oh, no, I think it's lovely. Yes, I was watching you dancing before. It's awfully effective when you look at it. It's awfully effective when you look at me, too, I bet. I must look like something out of The Fall of the House of Usher. This sort of thing takes a fearful toll of a woman in my condition. And he worked up this little step himself. He and his degenerate cunning. Well, I'm past all feeling now. I didn't know what trouble was until I got drawn to this dance macabre. I think my mind's beginning to wander. It almost seems as if the music was stopping. Oh, it couldn't be, of course. No, the governor refused to sign the reprieve.
6: What? Stop?
0: Oh, they have stopped, the mean things. They're not going to play anymore? Oh, you darling, you really think they would? You really think so? If you gave them $20? Oh, that would be lovely. And look, do tell them to play the same thing. I simply adore to go on waltzing.

0: Well, darling, that approximates my New Year's Eve. And what a New Year's Day, soaking my head and my feet. Luckily, I didn't sit out too many dances.
1: Lula, I liked your one-sided little story, a monologue, I believe they call it.
2: Yes.
1: And I noticed that you are the only one who gets to do a monologue on this show. But I'm afraid that I'm going to have to burst that little bubble tea. It's very entertaining hearing your side of the evening, but have you ever considered what your partner was thinking?
0: I don't believe he could, darling.
3: Well, I think Fred's right, Tallulah. You know, you women always think you're getting the worst of it in the war between the sexes, but I'd hate to be able to read your partner's mind.
1: Say, just as a lark, Tallulah, would you consider it de rigueur? They want a Hildegard's right as a script. Would you be upset if we tried to reconstruct the scene from the fellow's side?
0: I smell a monologue coming up, but go ahead. I'll try not to listen. Don't listen to this, girls. Portland, put your hand over your ears. Now, you too, Fran. Marlena?
4: Yes, Tallulah.
0: Be an old dear, darling, and don't listen to this. You put your hands over your hearing aid.
4: I disconnected it while you were
0: What'd
4: dancing.
0: What'd you say, Tallulah?
4: I disconnected it while you were dancing,
5: Tallulah. Now, go to it, Fran. We fellas are with you. Right, Danny?
6: Yeah, you can count me in.
5: Count you in, okay. How about you, Meredith? Fellas against the girls.
7: Okay, I'll do it. Goodbye, Rainey, who used to be Mrs. Wilson. Oh.
1: Say a little music, Meredith, if you don't mind.
3: Oh, Fred.
1: Yeah, Eddie.
3: See anything you like?
1: Oh. I don't know. They're not getting as sharp a crowd as they used to here at Roseland. And the music's louder, too, notice?
3: Yeah, there are only two left that aren't dancing.
1: Which one do you like?
3: Well, how about the mousy one with the neon sign on the back that lights up and spells Tallulah?
1: I'd rather dance with that truck driver. He looks nicer. Oh, shoot, somebody's got him. I'll have to dance with her. Dance? Get a load of that voice. Oh, brother. That's who she sounds like, my brother. What are they playing? It's a waltz, miss. They're playing a waltz, but this kid's doing the Big Apple. And she's the type that leads. What's that? My name? It's Jukes. Fred Jukes. My family makes all of those boxes you see around in Paris. Jukes box. No, I'm not married. No, I've never been married. Yes, I'm single. Yes, I've thought about getting married if the right girl came along. Oh, what a grip on this kid. She's clutching me like men are going out of style. She's so hard to push around, too. She must have lead in her wedgies or something. Maybe it's her makeup. That makeup she's wearing must weigh as much as she does. I almost feel like I'm dancing with her and Max Factor. Gee, there must be some way I can get rid of this dame. Maybe I ought to kick her in the shins. Say, I think I will kick her in the shins. The way she's dancing, it'll look like an accident. But how can I kick her? She's standing on both of my feet. She must have a sideline selling corn plaster. Hey, look through the window. It's getting light outside. We're the only couple left. Everybody else is gone, but the music is still playing. I thought I saw her slip that band leader $20. No, I'm sorry, miss. No, really, I have to be going. No, it's almost morning. Where am I going? Well, I have to get in line at the unemployment insurance office. What? Why do I need unemployment insurance? Because I'm out of radio. Why am I out of radio? I can't hear myself think. If only that music wasn't so loud. So you want to know why I'm out of radio, hey? Well, I'll tell you why I'm out of radio, miss. Stop the music. That's why.
0: Fred, that was divinely insane.
1: Well, I hope you're not angry, Tallulah.
0: Oh, no, Fred. I loved every moment of it. It was very charming. And there's just one thing. I wonder what happened to that friend of yours at the dance, the part Eddie played.
3: Oh, that guy, he wound up going out with the boys.
0: With the boys? What fun is that?
3: Oh, he was at that party with Mr. Barry, Mr. Harvey, Mr. Benson, Mr. Harris, Mr. Joyce, Mr. Brown.
0: Marlene, I don't know how you do it. How do you manage to keep so many men interested?
4: I make such good Wiener Schnitzel.
0: Well, it must be something else, darling, because Betty Crocker comes to me for cupcake lessons.
4: Let's be honest, Tallulah, darling. No matter what, a better cook than you am I.
0: Ah, come now, Marlena, my precious. Everybody knows that I can do anything better than you can.
4: You must be joking, Tallulah.
0: Anything you can do, I can do better.
4: I can do anything better than you.
0: No, you can't.
4: Yes, I can.
0: Oh, no, you can't.
4: Yes, I can.
0: No, you can't.
4: Yes, I can. Yes, I can.
0: You're pressing, darling.
4: I can do that better, too. Any age you can be, I can be younger.
0: Oh, I can be younger than you'll ever be.
4: 32.
0: 31.
4: 25.
0: 23.
4: 21.
0: 19 and a half, 18 and a half, 16 and a half!
4: Is that your age, darling, or your shoe size? I can fill a sweater.
0: I can fill it better.
4: I am known for glamour.
0: I am known for glamour.
4: I can do most anything.
0: Can you pronounce Ed Hurley Hee High?
4: No.
0: Neither can I. Any note you can sing, I can sing lower.
4: I can sing any note lower than you.
0: No, you can't.
4: Yes, I can.
0: No, you can't.
4: Yes, I can.
0: No, you can't.
4: Yes, I can. Yes, I can. Many brave hearts are asleep in the deep. So beware. Be.
0: Step aside, Buster.

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0: In a little room somewhere or what?
1: I don't know, and I'm afraid to ask.
0: Let's see what they're in the mail here. David Nelson. David Nelson. David Nelson. David Nelson. David Nelson. Alonzo Gorkin cut it. Hey! How did that guy slip in there? Is there somebody living with us we don't know about?
1: Let's see. Oh, I guess the postman made a mistake. It's not even our address.
0: Hey, look. There must be something wrong here. Here's a letter for us.
1: That's odd-looking handwriting, isn't it?
0: Well, we know some odd-looking people.
2: Hello, Mom, Pop. Is there a letter here for me from Charles Atlas?
0: Yeah, there probably is. You got a whole mess of them here.
2: Gosh, look at the one you got. Hey, Pop, can I have the stamp off that envelope?
0: Okay, just wait till I finish reading it. Hey, well, I'll be darned. Harriet, you'll never guess who this letter is from.
2: Really, who?
0: Let me see how good you are, see if you can guess. I'll give you a few hints.
2: Okay.
0: It's from a certain man we saw only once, a man who went far away, and you never thought you'd hear from him again.
2: The waiter at the restaurant last night.
0: No, you think I'm kidding. Now, think back a couple of months. Do you remember meeting a certain Arabian officer, Ali Magaga? He came to San Francisco to the peace conference. He visited Los Angeles one weekend.
2: Oh, sure, I remember now. That nice foreign fellow we met at the Palladium.
0: Mm-hmm.
2: What's the name of that little country he's from?
0: Bazarkistan.
2: That's right. Yeah. Say, where is Bazarkistan again?
0: Why, it's about, as a matter of fact, you go right through it to get to, before I tell you, let's see how good David is at geography. David, where is Bazarkistan?
2: Gosh, I don't know, Pop.
0: Son, that just goes to show you should study your geography. What if when you're grown up, your son asks you, where's Bazarkistan? What do you say?
2: I'll say, son, that just goes to show you should study your...
0: Okay.
2: Never mind it anyway. What does he say in the letter?
0: Let me see. Honored friends, it is I, Ali Magaga, who writes to thank you again for your kindness to me.
2: Oh, isn't that nice?
0: Hmm. In appreciation of your friendship, which you bestowed on a stranger in your city, I am sending you in separate package a token of my extremely gratitude. Thanking you again for your kindly hospital, I remain Prince Ali Magaga. Hey, I didn't know he was a prince. Gosh. P.S., if you're ever in Bazarkistan, look me up. I'm in the book.
2: Hey, how about that? Isn't it exciting? A gift from an Arabian prince. What do you suppose it'll be?
0: Well, I don't want to build your hopes up, but didn't Ali Magaga tell us they had a lot of precious stones and metals in his country?
2: Yeah, and remember, he was wearing a big green emerald the size of a traffic light.
0: Please don't exaggerate, dear. I remembered very well, and it wasn't any bigger than a walnut.
2: Maybe he's sending me a string of pearls. Wouldn't that be wonderful?
0: Well, I'm a little insulted. After all, I gave you a string of pearls once, and I worked pretty hard to get them, too.
2: That's right, you did. Took you 3 nickels to make that iron claw drop in the right place.
0: Anyway, I'll bet the gift is for me.
2: You know, you may be right. After all, Arabia is the place where they have those harems with beautiful dancing girls that do the dance of the seven veils.
0: Oh, he wouldn't
2: say... Why not?
0: You mean you really think?
2: Well, sure. Maybe he sent you the seven veils.
0: Fine. That's like getting a Tootsie Roll without the Tootsie. So, you know, it would be funny if he did send me one of those dancing girls.
2: Oh, Ozzie, what would you do with an Arabian dancing girl?
0: Don't be silly. I like to dance.
2: Well, I still think it'll be a precious jewel of some sort. You know, those Arabian princes are fabulously wealthy. It could be a ruby.
0: Gee, a ruby. What are rubies worth?
2: Any price. Might be $500, might be thousands of dollars.
0: Gosh, imagine us with a ruby worth thousands of dollars.
2: He may send us a magic carpet.
0: David, don't let your imagination run away with you.
2: David, isn't it time you started for school?
3: Well, what do I have to go to school for if we're going to be rich?
2: Oh, hurry up, Davy. You'll be late.
3: Okay, goodbye.
0: Goodbye. Goodbye, son. He's a good little fella. I wonder where he gets that vivid imagination from.
2: You through with breakfast, dear?
0: Yes, I am.
2: I'll call Gloria. Gloria! Oh, Gloria!
4: Did you call me, Mrs. Nelson?
2: Yes, I did, Gloria. We're all through breakfast.
0: What do you think, Gloria? We got a letter from Bazarkistan today.
4: Well, imagine that. When is he getting out of the army?
0: No, no, Gloria. Bazakistan is a country. We've just received a letter from a friend of ours telling us to be on the lookout for a gift from there.
4: Oh, I see. And where is Bazakistan located?
2: Well, it's a little country somewhere on the Arabian Peninsula, I believe.
4: Oh. You see, when I went to school, I was very bad in arithmetic.
0: Arithmetic? Gloria, you study about Arabia in geography.
4: I know, but if you can't add, you can't tell time. And if you can't tell time, how are you ever going to get to your geography class?
2: Gloria, look. Arabia is a country far away from America, and life's very different there.
4: It is?
2: Mm-hmm. It's a place of strange romance and adventure, where men come galloping out of the night, sweep you into their arms, and carry you off into the hills.
4: Did you ever walk down Hollywood Boulevard?
0: Anyway, Gloria, the important thing is that we're expecting a gift. So will you be on the lookout for it in case we're not at home?
4: Oh, sure, Mr. Nelson. You know, I'm expecting a gift, too, from my boyfriend, Elmer. I think he's going to give me an electric iron.
2: An electric iron?
4: Well, I'm not sure, but I think so. Last time I saw him, we had an argument, and he said he was going to give it to me hot and heavy. What kind of a present are you expecting, Mrs. Nelson?
2: Well, we don't know, Gloria, but we think it might be a ruby.
4: Oh, that's nice. I've been expecting a ruby for 2 years now.
2: Who from?
4: Who cares? You know, you never can tell where you'll get things from. A fortune teller once told me I'd get something valuable from somewhere I least expected it.
2: And did you?
4: The very next day. I was eating oysters in a restaurant.
2: And what happened?
4: I got ptomaine poisoning and collected $200. I'll get it.
5: A delivery here for Mr. and Mrs. Ozzie Nelson.
4: Oh, is this the one that came all the way from Arabia?
5: Yeah, that's right.
4: Oh, you poor man. You must be tired.
2: The package from Arabia.
0: Oh, wonderful. Want me to sign it, mister?
5: Yes, please. Sign right there.
2: Well, where's the package? Aren't you going to bring it in?
5: Well, I could bring it in, lady, but I think you better go out.
0: Well, let's go see what it is, Harriet. Harriet, where are you?
2: I'm right with you.
4: I'm coming, too.
5: Well, there you are, folks. There it is.
2: Oh, my goodness.
4: Oh, my goodness.
0: Of all things to send us, a camel.
5: Yes, sir, folks, that's what it is, all right. A real live camel.
4: Is that what that is? I thought it was a horse with the mumps.
2: I can't believe my eyes.
0: I can't believe my eyes.
4: But I can believe my nose.

0: it's a beautiful fall morning both outside and inside the Nelson home at 1847 Rogers Road. David and Ricky are outside playing, but Ozzie and Harriet are at the breakfast table looking over the morning mail.
1: Well, it looks so there's a lot of mail for me.
2: Yes, honey, but just looks that way. Most of it's for David.
1: Oh. I'd like to know why David gets more mail than I do.
2: Well, there he sends in more box tops than you do.
1: Incidentally, whatever happens to the stuff that's in the boxes the box tops come from? Are we piling it?

0: Ozzie, something's got to be done about that camel we got yesterday. We'll just have to get rid of it.
1: Yeah, I guess you're right. Of course, David won't like the idea.
0: Well, I know, dear, but what can we do? With that camel in the yard, it's like living next door to a glue factory. Every time the wind changes, a different neighbor complains.
1: Yeah, I must admit he's a little on the gamey side. Sort of like the Hackensack River at low tide. I never realized that camels had such a peculiar fragrance.
0: Peculiar fragrance? He's practically a secret weapon.
1: Now, David was figuring on riding him to school tomorrow, too.
0: Oh, Ozzie, that's too dangerous. A little boy riding a camel down the street?
1: Oh, I don't know. Camels are tall. How high can a woman driver hit?
0: Well, David will just have to be disappointed then, because that camel's too strong for me to endure. I find myself hoping I'll get a head cold.
1: Oh, I agree with you. We've got to get rid of him. You know something, though? I think Gloria's going to be sorry to see him go, too.
0: What makes you say that?
1: Well, yesterday, Gloria spent over 2 hours with the camel.
0: Oh, that's just plain silly.
1: Maybe it's just plain silly, but today she got a seat on the Sunset Bus.
0: You know, I just got a frightening thought. Ozzie, you know, this is a little scary. It may not be so easy. Just how do you get rid of a camel?
1: Well, I don't know. I guess the best thing to do would be to call the zoo.
0: Well, that sounds logical.
1: Sure, they need all kinds of wild animals. Let me see. Here's the number. I'll call them right now.
2: Hello?
1: Hello, is this the zoo?
2: That's right.
1: Well, my name is Nelson, and I have a camel.
2: Glad to know you. My name is Mike, and I got 3 of them.
1: I'm afraid I didn't make myself clear. You see, I don't like this camel very much.
2: Oh, you don't, huh?
1: No.
2: Well, I'll tell you something surprising. I ain't ever been caught with my arm around any one of these, either.
1: Look, I'll come right to the point.
2: Oh, no, keep me guessing. It's intriguing.
1: What I'd like to do is donate my camel to the zoo.
2: Oh, I see.
1: After all, you only have 3 camels there now.
2: Uh-huh, and you want to make it 4, huh?
1: That's right.
2: I'll tell you what I'll do. Just as soon as they give any indication that they want to sit down and play bridge, I'll let you know. Goodbye.
1: Oh, how do you like that? I thought the zoo would be happy to get a camel.
0: Say, this might not be so easy getting rid of him.
1: Oh, there's nothing to worry about, Harriet. I'll call a circus here in town. I'll try the movie studios. And of course, if worse comes to worse, there's always one thing we can do.
0: What's that?
1: We can always throw a saddle on him and sell him to Bing Crosby.
3: Something tells me Ozzie and Harriet are going to have their work cut out for them. Let's turn from Ozzie and Harriet temporarily to another young couple. It doesn't matter who they are. What matters are the words that the man is saying.
4: I'm home for good, darling. I got my discharge papers today.
3: Right now, those are probably the happiest words a wife can hear. The day she hears them, life begins again. All the dreams she's had, now they can come true. The home they planned, now they can have it. One of the first things they'll want, one of the first things you'll want if you're that young couple, will be fine silver. And international sterling silver is very fine. It's solid silver through and through. 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And if you stop to inquire, you'd find that the traditions of international sterling silversmiths are more than a century old. 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International sterling silver is something real and permanent. 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That's the kind of silver to build a home with. And these are the words that will get it for you.
4: International sterling silver.
3: Bring you now the delightful singing of the 4 famous King sisters.

0: Well, Ozzie and Harriet have been trying desperately to get rid of the camel that was sent them by an Arabian prince whom they had befriended. Not only is the camel less than beautiful, but he also has a very unfortunate personality. In fact, the neighbors are threatening to make things difficult if Ozzie doesn't get rid of Tall, Tan, and Tangy. As our scene opens, he's still phoning, trying to dispose of the prince's aromatic gift.
1: Hello, I have a camel here. Hello, I have a camel here. Hello, I have a... Well, you can wait a minute. I might have said a pair of nylons.
2: Well, you better think of something, Ozzie. We've called the zoo, the circus, and practically every movie studio in town.
1: Hey, wait a minute. There's still one movie studio left. Maybe this is the right place. Hello, could I speak to someone in production, please? That's right. Hello? I have a camel here, and I was wondering whether you could use him over at your studio. Oh, you do? Well, he's a really fine camel, and I'm... What's that? Oh, well, thanks just the same. Goodbye.
2: Well, what went wrong that time?
1: They need one that's trained.
2: Well, ours is trained.
1: For a tap dance with Gene Kelly?
2: What do you think we better do about him?
1: Well, first I think we ought to burn some old rubber and feathers in the incinerator to cover up the smell. Boy, it certainly is oppressive around here today.
2: And it isn't the heat or the humidity. It's a camel. How are we going to get rid of him?
1: I wonder if we kept him locked up in there, if it would be possible for him to get so he couldn't stand himself.
2: No, I don't think so.
1: I wonder if we should try to give him a rub down with mum.
2: Won't work. Look what happened yesterday when I tried to wash him with Lifebuoy.
1: What?
2: He ate 6 bars and stood out there blowing soap bubbles through his nose.
1: I'm afraid to answer the door anymore. Every time I go, it's another neighbor complaining.
2: You know, I've been thinking this over, and there's only one thing to do.
1: What's that?
2: Send the camel right back to Bazaarkistan where he came from. We can write a very courteous letter, you know. Dear Prince, thanks for the gift, but we just can't handle it.
1: By golly, I think you're right. You know, he seemed like such an intelligent guy, I can't imagine him sending us a camel. It's really your turn, but I'll get it.
2: Let's face it together, dear.
3: Good afternoon. Are you Mr. and Mrs. Ozzie Nelson?
2: Well, that depends.
3: The Mr. and Mrs. Ozzie Nelson who received the gift of a camel from... Oh, yes, this is the play.
1: Well, what can we do for you?
3: Well, my name is Monroe, Thomas Jefferson Monroe, with the State Department, Washington, D.C.
2: Oh, won't you come in?
3: Thanks.
1: We received the camel from Prince Ali Magaga of Bazaarkistan, Arabia.
3: Splendid, Mr. Nelson, splendid. It was with great pleasure that we heard that you were honored by this gift from the prince.
1: What is your interest in the camel, Mr. Monroe?
3: Well, we of the State Department are always greatly pleased at an expression of goodwill between another country and ours. Such little matters go a long way towards strengthening and cementing deeper relationships between nations. Therefore, it is with great satisfaction that I take note of the fact that with this camel, friendships have become, I might say, ripened.
1: You might even say over-ripened.
3: I'm sure the prince sent you a fine animal.
1: Well, you better go out and take a look now if you want to see him, because I'm shipping him back to Ali Magaga today.
3: You're doing what? Mr. Nelson, you don't know what you're saying. You can't ship that camel back. That would constitute an insult of the greatest proportions. Please, Mr. Nelson.
1: Well, I'm sorry, but I have to. Can't keep him here. We've had nothing but complaints ever since he arrived.
3: You mean the neighbors?
1: Not only the neighbors. We got a call from a flower shop in Glendale that 200 petunias had curled up and died.
3: Well, I hate to apply pressure, Mr. Nelson, but as a representative of the State Department, I must appeal to your patriotism. I must insist that you reconsider.
1: You mean we have to keep the camel?
3: But of course. The prince would be horribly offended if you got rid of the animal.
2: But we're offended now, constantly.
1: This is the same thing as asking us to move.
3: Mr. Nelson, I'm sure you wouldn't want to do anything that might lead to international complications.
1: Well, I can't believe it'd make that difference. Frankly, I'm from Missouri.
3: Oh, you are from Missouri? In that case, maybe something could be done about it at the White House. In the meantime, don't get rid of that camel.
4: Well,
1: this is the worst mess I've ever been in. The State Department won't let me send the camel back, and the police and the neighbors refuse to let me keep it. It's like having your pants catch on fire in front of the YWCA.
2: Well, the only thing left to do is try and bluff it out. You know that? Let's just pretend we haven't got any camel around here, no matter what the neighbors say.
1: Well, we can try, I suppose.
2: Oh. Oh, look, here comes Mrs. Broadstreet up the walk, and she looks awfully mad.
1: Well, just stick to our story. We don't have a camel.
4: I've stood for a lot of things from neighbors in my time, Mr. and Mrs. Nelson. But you've just got to get rid of that camel.
2: Camel?
4: Yes, that camel of yours has got to go.
1: Oh, you must be mistaken, Mrs. Broadstreet. We have no camel here. All Mrs. Nelson and I have are two sons.
4: Then the one with the long tail just ate all the wash. The wash off my line. It was simply disgraceful. And don't tell me it wasn't a camel. I saw with my own eyes what was chasing me.
1: He was chasing you?
4: That's what I said. He chased me around and around my victory garden until he knocked me flat on my Brussels sprouts.
2: Oh, I'm sorry if he did any damage.
4: Any damage? Why, at the clothesline alone, he ate two of my newest dresses, my favorite slip, three pairs of stockings. And then...
2: What's the matter? What did he eat then?
4: I had saved it all through the war. It was such wonderful rubber. And it never crept up or fell down.
2: There now.
4: Now that's gone, I can't get into my clothes. And my husband's going to start calling me Fatso again.
2: Oh, I'm terribly sorry.
4: So am I. Goodbye.
1: Goodbye. Oh, golly. Has she gone, Harriet?
2: Oh, my turn.
5: Oh, remember me? I'm the delivery man. I brought you that camel yesterday.
2: Believe me, friend, we'll never forget you.
5: Well, just answer one question. Do you still have the camel?
1: Yes, I'm afraid we do.
5: Oh, what a relief. It seems they made a mistake at the transfer company, and the camel ain't for you.
2: Then this camel isn't a gift from Arabia?
5: Oh, yeah, but they got the tag switched. You see, he's supposed to go to the California Zoological Society in Sacramento.
1: Well, brother, that's the best news we've had in weeks. He's right out in the garage, and the sooner you take him, the better.
5: Oh, boy, that's fine. How do I get to the garage, huh?
1: Just step outside and follow your nose. How about that? The camel wasn't for us after all. I thought a camel was an awful strange sort of a gift.
2: Hey, but wait a minute, Ozzy. Now we're right back where we started. If the camel was for somebody else, I'm wondering what the prince sent us.
1: Well, we'll find out.
2: You know something? Maybe it's a ruby after all.
1: Oh, that's silly.
2: Are you kidding? After a camel, anything's possible.
1: Well, you remember what my first guess was? A beautiful Arabian dancing girl.
2: Oh, sure. I can just picture the expression on your face if you heard a knock on the door. And you opened it and there stood an Arabian dancing girl.
1: Ah, you are silly. Listen. Was that you?
2: No. Well, open the door, will you, dear?
6: Ah, good afternoon, Saim. Greetings from Arabia.
2: Well, don't just stand there, Ozzy. Say something.
1: Well, I...
0: We'll be back in a moment. Meantime, a friendly suggestion to you who will soon be picking out the pattern for your family silver. A great favorite with the women who have seen it, and one of the loveliest patterns that International Sterling has ever created is Enchantress. It's a pattern that uses both modern and romantic design and blends them perfectly. The handle of Enchantress is a clear, lustrous panel of silver. 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A single play setting of six pieces costs under $23. 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The pattern is Enchantress, the creator's international sterling. And now back to Ozzie and Harriet.
6: Oh, this is a very lovely place you have here, Saeed.
1: Oh, thank you.
2: Would you like some more tea and cookies?
6: Yes, thank you. They're very good.
1: So you certainly speak good English. Where were you born?
6: North Hollywood.
1: North Hollywood?
2: What? Weren't you sent here by Prince Alamagagi of Bazarkistan, Arabia?
6: Oh, my goodness, no.
1: Well, then why are you wearing that Arabian dancing costume?
6: Oh, I'm so glad you finally asked me that. I wasn't allowed to tell you until you did. You see, I'm being initiated into a sorority at UCLA.
0: International Silver Company, creators of International Sterling, invite you to listen again next Sunday to the adventures of Ozzie and Harriet, with songs by the King Sisters and music by Ozzie Nelson's orchestra.
2: Oh, Ozzie, I have the most exciting news.
1: What is it, Harriet?
2: The gift arrived, and it's the most beautiful gift in the world.
1: Well, what is it?
2: Oh, I won't have to tell you. I'll just read the card. It says, even in far-off Arabia, we know that the solid silver with beauty that lives forever is International Sterling.
0: This program originates in the Hollywood studios of the Columbia Broadcasting System and is also broadcast over the Trans-Canada Network of the Canadian Broadcasting Corporation. 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Vern Smith speaking. This is CBS, the Columbia Broadcasting System.

0: Bring out the Branston. Because the crisp vegetables and the one and only tangy sauce in Branston pickle bring out the best in your food.
1: I came across Mr. Kipling in a meadow by the church. If I've painted that spire once, he said, I've painted it a dozen times. He offered me an apple pie. An artist needs inspiration, he explained. Golden short crust pastry, delicious apple filling, and just the right amount of sugar sprinkled on top. But then, when it comes to the little details, Mr. Kipling does have an exceedingly good eye.
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6: Stick around, folks. Stick around. Why? Because today's the day for the great news in the My Friend Irma March of Dimes contest.

0: May I start with a riddle? Thank you. What's the difference between Irma and a donut? The village philosopher said, well, one has a hole in the middle and the other has a hole in the head.
1: Gee, I'm glad you brought up poetry because I have a poem about ends.
0: Well, let's hear it.
1: Tommy and Billy were two little boys and they were very good friends. One day they hocked their mother's teeth, so their father whacked both of their ends.
2: Well, friends, if you ask me, Irma's rhymes are literary crimes. And now, Ends, America's most popular chlorophyll tablets, are proud to present your favorite comedy show, created by Cy Howard and starring Marie Wilson as Irma and Kathy Lewis as Jane. In
0: My Friend Irma.

0: you doing with the newspaper, Jane? Reading?
1: Yes, yes, honey.
0: What are you reading? What are you reading?
1: Oh, it's just an article on psychology as applied to marriage, a series of questions designed to see if a girl and the man of her choice are suited for each other.
0: Isn't that unusual?
1: Well, no, why should it be?
0: Well, when Al and I sit on the sofa, he never asks me any questions, and we get along fine.
1: Well, you know, there's more to it than that. This article approaches the problem of compatibility with scientific introspection.
0: Well, maybe I can learn something. Read it to me.
1: All right, honey. Let's see. Does the man you intend to marry keep appointments? Is he punctual?
0: Punctual? Why, Al is in line for his unemployment check even before the office is open.
1: Mark down one.
0: One.
1: Yeah. Now, is he the type of man you would ever be ashamed to be seen with?
0: No, because we never go anyplace.
1: No. Do the two of you like to participate in sports?
0: Well, I like swimming and tennis.
1: Yeah. What about Al?
0: Jane, is tilting pinball machines a sport?
1: Well, if they catch you, yeah. Do you like dancing?
0: Yeah.
1: Does your boyfriend?
0: No.
1: Do you like to go to the theater?
0: Yeah.
1: Does your boyfriend?
0: Only when he has a pass.
1: Oh. Well, according to this psychological test, the two of you just don't click.
0: Well, maybe you're right, Jane. Lately, I've been having my doubts, too.
1: Well, what are you going to do about it?
0: Well, Al will be here any minute, and I'm going to give him one more chance. Either he'll change or this is the end.
1: Ends. Well, that's up to you, Irma.
0: Come in.
2: Hello, Jane. Hiya, chicken.
0: Oh, hello, Al, honey.
1: I gotta run along, kid.
2: You know, wait a minute, Jane. You mean you don't even want to hear about my new deal?
1: Can't wait.
2: Oh, you will love this. It's a racing form printed on a large cookie. So after a day at the track, you still got something to eat. Sounds good, huh?
1: Irma, I can only say if you find you have anything in common with this man, get rid of it.
2: Snooty dame. She ain't never going to amount to anything.
0: Al, I'd like to go to the theater tonight. Will you please take me?
2: Chicken, why this sudden request?
0: Allie, it's very important for us. You see, you and I are psychopathic cases.
2: What are you talking about, chicken?
0: Well, Al, I insist you take me to the theater.
2: But, honey, I ain't got a pass. They got a big doorman. And to clinch it, they're painting the fire escape.
0: Let's pay our way in.
2: Pay? Chicken, you are tampering with my principles.
0: Oh, it's no use, Al. We've nothing in common. We might as well face it. You and I need a scientific inspection.
2: What?
0: We're not combustible.
2: Don't you mean compatible?
0: What's the difference what I mean? We're just not for each other.
2: Chicken, you mean that?
0: Yes, Al. Let us just consider this whole experience as an interlude, a motel on the highway of life.
2: Chicken, you're nuts.
0: That's beside the point. This is the end. This is the end, and I think we should break clean.
2: Chicken, I don't know what to say. But if you think you'll find more happiness with another, here's your ring back.
0: Thanks, Al.
2: Maybe you'll change your mind someday. Goodbye, Irma. You're a swell kid. I won't ever forget you.
0: Oh, he's gone. Oh!
1: You're crying. Well, don't feel sad, sweetie.
0: Oh, I can't help it, Jean. I always feel sad when I'm crying.
1: Now, listen to me, Irma. The worst is over. Now, you try to forget it. Believe me, it's for the best. You're really in an enviable position. You have the whole world before you, Irma. You're footloose and fancy-free.
0: footloose and fancy free?
1: Sure. Now dry those tears. Come on, let's have a smile. Come on.
0: Okay.
1: Go on now. Let me hear you laugh. All right, that's more like it. You be gay, huh? Come in.
3: It's only me, Professor Kropotkin. Hello, Jane and Emma. My two little jigsaw puzzles. One complete, one a few pieces are missing.
1: Professor.
3: Excuse me, Jenny. A little joke I picked up in a toy store. Yeah, what's new, Irma? What is this?
0: Professor, I'm footloose and fancy and it's free.
1: Irma!

0: Professor, Al and Irma have parted. And she's trying to be gay.
1: So it finally happened.
0: Mm-hmm.
1: I knew it would someday. No, don't feel so badly, Irma. Remember, there's an old saying, a stitch in time will save nine.
0: Well, how does that apply to me?
1: It don't. This is a slogan for tailors. But there is a very old saying that I do like. It takes a heap of living to make a home.
0: Well?
1: Well, I think I'll go up to my home and clean out that heap so I can live in it.
0: Oh, Jean, I made a mistake. I'll never find another man like Al.
2: You made a decision, Irma. Don't be a weakling.
0: Well, I guess you're right, Jean. I'm just going to look around for someone else.
2: That's fine. Who can that be?
0: Maybe it's Al. Come back. Come in.
3: Hello, dearie.
0: Oh, Violet Murphy, what a surprise. You remember my roommate, Jane?
3: Yeah. Hi, Jane.
2: Hello, Violet. I'll see you later, honey. Bye.
3: Gee, Irma, I rushed right over. Look.
0: Oh, Violet, an engagement ring.
3: It's 14 karat gold.
0: Oh, Violet, what a beautiful setting.
3: Next year I get the stone.
0: Oh, Violet, I wish you all the happiness in the world.
3: Well, why are you crying, dearie?
0: Well, you're engaged and Al and I just broke up.
3: Oh, so what? This town is crummy with guys. Look, Irma, if you want a fella, do like I did. Write to the Lonely Hearts Group. They got stuff lying all over the place. And it's perfectly confidential. They give you a number, and if you're lucky like me, they don't ask you for a picture.
0: You mean I could get a number if I wrote to them?
3: That's right, dearie. Nobody uses a name. Now look, say you're number 12. Then the fellow might be number 34. And all mail goes right to a box, so he don't even know where you live and vice versa.
0: All right, Violet, I'll do anything to meet some new fella.
3: You can't miss, dearie.
0: Oh, and wouldn't it be wonderful if my husband and I ran into Al someday and I could say, Al, congratulate me. I am Mrs. 94.

0: Hearts Club. I don't know why she did it, but I suppose if it was good enough for Violet Murphy, it's good enough for Irma. So already she has a number, 75. She's kind of worried about her number. She's afraid if she signs her letter 75, she won't get a man under 80. So I explained that the number has no personal significance, and right now she's writing her first letter to the club. It'll be forwarded to some unknown man.
1: Dear to whom it may concern, I am a lonely girl. My heart is broken. I have blonde hair and brown eyes and nice legs and would like to meet a man in the same condition.
0: No. No, dear.
1: What's wrong?
0: You put all your eggs in that basket, but they are scrambled. Let me help you, sweetie.
1: All right, Jane.
0: Let's see. Dear sir, I am 24 years old, blonde, considered attractive, and am quite lonely. I should like very much to make the acquaintance of a gentleman who is also lonely. Now sign it.
1: All right, Jane. Do you think I should spray a little perfume on it? You know, the bottle Al gave me?
0: Irma, I have smelled that perfume. It will not only keep men away, but also mosquitoes. No, sweetie, just mail it as it is.
1: All right, Jane.
0: Come in.
2: Hello, girls.
1: Oh, Mushy, what are you doing here?
2: I come about Al. This letter was sticking out of your mailbox.
1: Oh, thanks.
2: You gotta take Al back.
1: Does he really miss me, Mushy?
2: Well, you wouldn't know it was the same person. He gave a lady a seat on the bus. Seems to be out of his mind.
1: Oh, I'm sorry, but it's all over.
2: All right, I'll tell him. But his last word was, if you didn't take him back, he's going to join that French organization where real men go to forget. You know? The Follies Baguette. Well, goodbye, girls.
3: Irma, come on. Aren't you going to see who the letter is from?
1: Oh, yes. Oh, Jane, it's from the Lonely Hearts Club. Well, read it.
3: I'm dying of curiosity.
1: All right. My dear Miss 75, in answer to your letter, I too am lonely. What can we do about it? Signed, 33322. Oh, Jean, that's a wonderful number.
0: What do you mean, wonderful?
1: We'll have a big family.
0: I don't follow you.
1: Well, in poker, three threes and a pair of twos is a full house.
0: Don't go jumping to conclusions. You don't even know this man.
1: Oh, I'm so excited. Imagine getting an answer so quickly.
4: It's me again. Hello, girl. Why do you all look so happy?
0: Irma has a new boyfriend.
4: Oh, wonderful. Irma, what's his name?
1: 33322.
4: Irma, convict. Listen to me. Go back to Al. At least he wasn't caught yet.
0: No, Professor, no. Irma's been corresponding through the Lonely Hearts Club, and everybody has a number.
4: Oh, congratulations, Irma. And take the advice of an old man. Find out what the man is like right away before you get involved.
1: Oh, I'm going to, but first of all, I'm going to find out one thing. If he has a job, you know what I just went through with my ex.
0: Your ex?
1: Yes, I want to even forget his name. Of course, my ex was very sweet to me. My ex made me happy. I love my ex, and I dream of that day I would marry my ex.
0: Irma, you're slipping, remember? Come on.
1: Oh, yes. I must be gay.
0: Now, honey, there's no time to waste. Answer the letter. Come on.
1: All right. Dear 33...

0: finished her letter, and I'm proofreading it for her. It says, Dear 33322, do you mind if I call you Dear 32? I feel I know you well enough to call you by your initials. I was thrilled to get your letter, and I hope you turn out the way I picture you. Of course, your writing is very small. Are you short? Have you got a job? I have. And hoping to hear the same from you, I remain affectionately 75.
1: Yes, sir. What can the Lonely Hearts Club do for you?
2: Well, my name is Al. My number is 33322. I'm corresponding with the girl numbered 75. Any mail for me?
1: I should look in the box. Oh, yes. Here's a letter for you, 333-22. By the way, how are you getting along with your correspondence?
2: Well, frankly, the dame seems a little cranked. But I'm so anxious to get over this lump in my heart. You know, the girl I love jilted me. That I'll try anything.
1: Well, here you are. Good luck.

0: last 3 days, I've been hearing nothing but 3, 3, 3, 2, 2, and 75 that's coming out of my ears. You know, if those two ever get together, I think they'll have to be married by a bookkeeper. But, of course, since the letter that Irma's expecting today should contain valuable information about her new phantom boyfriend, I was just as excited as she was when she said,
1: Jane, the letter came.
0: That it wonderful.
1: Came.
0: Come on, read it.
1: No, you read it to me. I'm too excited.
0: Okay, sit down.
1: Okay.
0: Dear 75, thank you for your letter. I was hoping the girl I was corresponding with was a Vassar graduate, but it seems quite impossible since I noticed you spelled considered with a K. However, none of us is perfect. He spells perfect, P-E-R-F-E-K.
1: Well, go on, Jane, go on.
0: You ask me, have I got a job? Well, 75, as number to number, let me inform you that I have worked hard and steadily all my life as head of a big steel corporation. And now I am preparing to retire. How are you fixed financially? I am perfectly healthy, tall, and so handsome it's disgusting. Yours devotedly, 33322.
1: Well, what do you think, Jane?
0: I don't know. This is either a genius or a crackpot. But anybody would be an improvement over Al. I beg your pardon, your ex.
1: Shall I answer him?
0: Well, honey, I think it's about time you met him.
1: All right, Jane, I'll write him to come up here.
0: Oh, no. Oh, no, not for two reasons. First, if you don't like him after you meet him, we don't want him hanging around here. And secondly, we want to make a good impression on him.
1: Well, how do I go about that?
0: I don't know. Wait a minute. Richard and I are having dinner at the Pavilion Club tomorrow night, and he can be our guest.
1: But how will he recognize me?
0: Well, write that you'll wear a green hat.
1: But what if someone else is wearing a green hat? He's liable to marry the wrong girl.
0: Well, tell him you'll leave your number with the head waiter, and Henri will bring him to our table.
1: All right, Jane, I'll sit down and write him a letter right away.
0: Yeah, and honey, in your letter, try to make yourself attractive, you know, show an interest in what he's doing.
1: Well, gee, if he's in the steel business, what can I say?
0: I don't know, say that you realize that steel is the backbone of this country, and that you're, fascinated by blast furnaces. And trust he finds you interesting.
1: I got it.
0: Now, what are you going to write?
1: It must be interesting to steal blast furnaces. And I trust you will like me because I have one of the nicest backbones in the country.
0: Just hold it down. So, just invite him to dinner at the Pavilion Club.

0: out a table in the Pavilion Club. Richard, myself, and number 75. We're waiting for 33322. I must say, 75 looks adorable. She's wearing a green hat, and she's taking no chances. On it is a 75. Since this dinner is costing Richard a pretty penny, I, too, am very curious to see what Irma has landed. Honey, smile. Come on now. Come on. Look happy.
1: I'm sorry, Jane. I was just thinking.
0: About Al. Now, Irma, what did you promise? That's
2: better. Irma, you say this Mr. 33322 is in the steel business?
1: Yes.
2: Well, then I must know him.
1: Well, I'm sure you do.
2: Well, it's going to be wonderful to have dinner with an old friend.
0: Yeah, I'll say. You know, every time we've been out together, I'd look across the table, and who would I see? Al!
3: Shake it. You're wearing a green hat.
1: And you're wearing a carnation.
3: 75!
0: Al, you're not 33322.
3: I sure am.
0: What a roundabout way to get a free meal.
1: Oh, Al, I'm so glad to see you.
3: Me too, Chicken.
0: Just a minute. You have your nerve working steady. A steel magnet.
3: I don't even know what I wrote. I didn't even know it was Irma. All I know is I was going crazy from missing her. Lots of guys turn to drink. I turned to the Lonely Hearts Club.
1: Oh, Al, it's all my fault in that psychological test.
3: Well, what's the difference, Chicken? Just wanted you to know I love you, and I always will. Now, Jane, if you want me to, I'll go.
0: Sit down, Al. Sit down and order.
3: No, thanks. I ain't hungry.
1: No wonder you ain't have my pie.

0: back together on the sofa, and they're as much in love as ever, and they're making gooey talk. He says,
1: "How is my darling Walling, little 75?
2: Oh, just fine, my great big 33322.
0: If that isn't nauseating enough, Irma is now making with more numbers.
2: 14. No, I don't like that. 32. Yes, 32 and 33.
0: Irma, I know Al is 33322 and you're 75. What are those other numbers?
2: Oh, I'm just picking out names for the children.
0: Can you imagine anybody offering money to employ a brain like that?
3: But they did, Jane, because as you know, folks, 3 weeks ago, my friend Irma, in the person of Marie Wilson, offered to work as secretary for a day to the person or firm in the United States offering the highest bid to the March of Dimes Anti-Polio Fund. And today we're pleased to announce the name of the winner. The winning bid is $5,000, which will be contributed at once to the March of Dimes by the Coca-Cola Bottling Company of Fort Worth, Texas, who want Irma, in the person of Marie Wilson, to work as secretary of the office of the Infantile Paralysis Chapter Headquarters in Fort Worth. So to the city of Fort Worth and the Coca-Cola Bottling Company, our congratulations. And watch out, my friend Irma will be heading your way this week.
2: Gee, Jane, isn't it exciting? I always told you that someday my brain would be worth a lot of money.
0: Yeah, that's right, Cookie, and I always knew that someday there'd be a price on the head of my friend Irma.

0: Friend Irma is a Cy Howard production and is directed by Park Libby, who writes the script with Stanley Adams. Pat Burton is associate producer. Marie Wilson is starred as Irma, and Kathy Lewis as Jane. The part of Al was played by John Brown. Hans Conried was heard as Professor Kropotkin. Gloria Gordon as Mrs. O'Reilly. And Alan Reed as Mr. Clyde. Clive Frederickson as Richard. Ed Max as Mushy. And Sandra Gould as Violet Murphy. Music was under the direction of Lud Ruskin.
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10: Good evening, and welcome to The Problem with Adam Bloom. This week, I'm going to look at friendship. Now, I think most of us will agree that friendship is one of the most important things in life. As much as I enjoy eating, drinking, talking, and watching films, they're all much more fun with a friend. I also enjoy sex, but that can ruin a friendship. Just as a friend talking can ruin a film. And drinking can ruin your life. I know, I missed out eating. It seems the older we get, the more we value our friends. I'm sure when I look back on my life, I realise that my friends are the most valuable thing I have, which is going to make for a pretty disappointing will. To Troy I leave Josh. To Josh I leave Dan and Martin. And to Martin I leave everyone I nod to on the way to work. By the way, I don't actually intend playing funeral music when I'm about to die. I was just trying to create the atmosphere. However, all it really did was show how contrived that last gag was. The amount of friends we have seems to vary throughout our lives. When you're 5 years old, you have two or three good friends. When you're 10, you have a best friend who you spend all your time with. And when you're 14, you hang around in a group of friends that consists of your best friend, three or four good friends, and two people you hate. When you're a baby, you've got hundreds of friends. However, it eventually occurs to you they're just passers-by saying hello. I think the reason we communicate so much with kids in public is to relieve the frustration of not being allowed to talk to anyone else. You give them a little wave, don't you? When the mum's not looking, in case she thinks you're a paedophile. It's amazing how wrong kids can get things, though. When I was about 7, I used to stay with my grandmother every couple of months, and she was the only person who would let me stay up late. And we watched TV till about 10 o'clock, and that was a big thing for me. And I don't know if you remember, in the 70s, the guy who used to read the 10 o'clock news had really bad bags under his eyes. And I thought the reason he had bad bags under his eyes was because he had to stay up till 10 o'clock every night. Anyway, circles of friends generally develop because the people in them have got something in common. I was on a tube once, and I saw two deaf black transvestites sitting and talking to each other in sign language, right?

0: and I don't know how they met, but there's a good chance it was either at a school for the deaf, a black awareness convention, or a size 9 and above ladies' shoe shop. So that's actually quite an offensive assumption. Good job they're not listening. But it's true. When I was about 13 years old, I was into breakdancing. So all my friends were breakdancers. When I was 18, I was a magician, because I didn't have any friends. And now I'm a comedian, most of my friends are comedians. And when I die, most of my friends will be backstage, secretly loving it. A problem I've found with getting to know people is realising how little you actually know them. And with me tonight is a very good friend of mine, comedian Brendan Burns. Brendan, I want you to know that I consider you to be a good friend.
1: Oh, likewise, Adam. You're one of the few people I'd trust to look after my false leg.
0: What false leg? You never told me I had a false leg.
1: I only ever tell my close friends.
0: But a minute ago, you said you'd trust me to look after it.
1: I would. I just wouldn't tell you whose leg it was.
0: You just referred to it as your leg.
1: Yeah. See, it's that lack of trust that stops us from ever getting close.
0: I do think some relationships are best kept superficial, because once you know one thing about someone, you've got to know a few other things. For example, if you know how many children someone's got, you should really make the effort to find out if they've got any brothers and sisters. And if their parents are still alive, not to mention any children their brothers and sisters might have. Which then means whenever you see them, you're obliged to ask how they all are. And if any of them aren't well, you're definitely obliged to ask them how they are the next time you see them. Otherwise, you may as well be saying, "Hello, I don't care if your sister ever walks again." Which is why whenever someone ever says to me, "Do you want to see a photo of my baby?" I always say, "No way." The worst thing is when you bump into someone you don't really know, but out of habit you say, "How are you?" And they tell you. And then you're stuck in a conversation with someone you don't care about, and it's very hard to turn it around. I'll give an example. Let's say it's January, you walk into your local pub and you see the barman. "Hi, I haven't seen you for ages. How are you?"
1: "Well, my girlfriend left me Christmas Eve. Christmas Day I got burgled. And New Year's Eve my parents got killed in a car crash."
0: "Oh, I'm sorry to hear that, mate. What flavour crisps have you got?" Sometimes I bump into an old school friend and we both get really excited, have a good chat about what we've been up to, and then we'll swap phone numbers, swearing we'll go out for a drink within the next couple of weeks. Then I'll walk away and say to myself, "I've got absolutely nothing else to say to that person." And they obviously felt the same way because I never heard from them. Either that or they overheard me talking to myself. A lot of people seem to be getting in touch with people they went to school with through Friends Reunited. It must be doing very well because it's got 15 million members and it costs £10 to register. I feel sorry for the person who's got to take that register. I am slightly cynical about school reunions, though. It's all very well finding out what old friends are up to, but given how much people change over the years, I'd hate to go to a dinner party only to find out that the one thing I've got in common with the people sitting either side of me is that we all used to fancy the alcoholic single mother of four at the other end of the table. I often wonder if I've changed in any way over the last few years. I read an article once that says that every couple of years you should ask the five people closest to you if they think they've seen any change in you. And I actually tried it, and the results were quite interesting. My friend Spencer said that I had. However, my agent, producer, accountant, lawyer and web designer all said that I hadn't. People say that true friends are the ones you can go ages without seeing and still feel completely relaxed around, which I do agree with, but it does make you wonder why we spend so much time with our false friends. I suppose there are different levels of friendship, and when you meet someone you like, it's worth investing time into them in the hope that they'll one day become a true friend. It's also fun getting to know people. Not only do your old friends know your faults, they've also seen all your good points. When you meet someone new, you get to hide your faults and showcase all your good points. You simply have to meet my new friend, Adam.
1: Is he the one in the green shirt?
0: No, he's the one next to him, spinning on his head. The thing is, we seem to spend far more time trying to impress our acquaintances than we do communicating with our friends. Some of the nicest things I've ever had said to me have been in the form of text messages. And even they were sent to me by mistake because my name begins with A. Isn't predictive text brilliant? When I got my phone, the bloke in the shop said, "Well, it's only a matter of time before you'll be able to speak into it and it'll print it out." I thought, you may as well just ring them. By the way, I'm not saying there's anything wrong with making new friends, but I've got into a situation where I've got so many acquaintances waiting for an upgrade that I don't seem to be finding any time for my real friends. So I decided to make a list of all the people I consider to be true friends and then divide them into two categories, true friends and new friends. I also made a list of all the people who have wrongly accused me of being alien retentive. Anyway, I looked at that list and I noticed that I was actually closer to quite a few of my new friends than I was to some of my true friends. So I decided to create a third list. Old friends I don't like anymore. It does seem that the closer you are to someone, the more you're prepared to tolerate their faults. And therefore, given that our old friends get away with behaving in a way that you'd never accept from someone you just met, it's no wonder we enjoy spending time with our new friends. So, I decided to invite three of my closest friends round to my flat and tell them exactly what I don't like about them. My aim was to get them to both acknowledge the problem and try and do something about it. What you're about to hear is genuine footage of me interviewing three of my closest friends. They've all given me permission to use this, and I can assure you that none of them are actors. Anyway, here's what happened.
2: Spencer, whenever I tell you something that I've learned about life, you always add to the point to let me know that you've already discovered that for yourself. It's like no one can ever tell you anything.
3: I know.
2: Everyone's got their subject, their chosen subject, and yours is life, which kind of does kind of cover everything. It's almost like you think that displaying any lack of knowledge is a sign of weakness, and therefore you're desperate to prove that you know everything that could be ever known about anything.
3: Yeah, that's a fair point. You know, that's a very fair point.
0: Right, I've got a confession out of him, right? So now to get him to say he'll stop doing it.
2: What do you think it is? What do you think that is?
3: Maybe one thing that you've missed is that you're the one guy I boost to everyone and actually look up to.
0: All those years, I thought he was playing God, and it turns out he actually saw me as one. Now, I'm not going to take that one any further, because I think we've achieved something there, and I'm not going to try and get him to stop doing it, because it turns out he wasn't doing what I thought he was doing. Anyway, let's move on to Chris.
2: Chris, whenever you recommend a film to me, you do it with an air of superiority. Are you aware that I've felt that?
4: No, not
2: in the slightest.
4: No. No, I can't really think of any time that might have happened.
2: Often when I've watched a film with you, you've quizzed me during the film to see if I understand bits, which feels like you're forcing how much you understand the film on me.
0: Right, he wasn't budging. I then decided to put to him that maybe the fact that he was an undiscovered artist might have something to do with it.
2: If you sold a painting for £10,000, I'd watch a film with you in peace.
0: Okay, no confession, but at least he laughed. So I said, no, I suppose something was gained there, right? Okay, finally, Ben.
2: Ben, often when you introduce me to people, you'll subtly belittle me by making jokes at my expense in front of them when I've only just met them.
5: Fair enough.
2: Now, were you aware that you did that?
5: I think in a way you could be right. It could be basically if I'm introducing a triangle of people, then I'm kind of the guy that's the link between the two, so therefore I need to be the peak of that triangle and you two need to be at the bottom.
0: I don't know how you feel. I don't agree with that at all. I actually think if you've just been introduced to someone through a friend, you've almost got some immunity to mockery for like an hour or so. And if anything, the person at the top of the triangle is the person who's allowed to be mocked as a way of helping the two people who've just met bond with each other. Because when I introduce two friends to each other, often I think, oh my God, here comes 10 minutes of being reminded of all my social inadequacies. Ironically, as a way of helping them cope with theirs. He has admitted to doing it, but he's also justified it. So I decided to go in a little bit harder.
2: It's hard enough meeting 3-4 people for the first time at once without having someone bombard you with jokes about your mum.
5: I probably do it with everyone, actually, come to think of it. In fact, I'm aware that I do it. I often do it to myself, actually. I do that, and yeah, I'll stop doing it.
0: Yes! One person out of the three has not only confessed to doing it, they said they were going to do something about it. I've known him since I was 15 years old. I'm 33. He's been doing that pretty much the whole time. Now, the thing is, by the way, I am aware that I'm at risk of losing three of my best friends here. Not to mention 3 or 4 other people for not using him in the show. I'd just like to say that all my three friends that I interviewed appreciated what I said to them. I mean, if your friends aren't going to tell you your faults, who is? It's like when you come home from a big night out to find you've got a really noticeable spot on your face, and you think, I can't believe no one bothered telling me. I suppose the reason no one tells you is because they don't want to be the person who breaks it to you if you already know about it, right? Who wants to draw your attention to something you already know about? Anyway, I decided to ask my three friends exactly what they didn't like about me. And they all said exactly the same thing. That really noticeable spot on my face. Anyway, here's what they said.
3: I wouldn't say anything annoyed me about you because I accept everything you are.
0: Which is either the most beautiful thing anyone's ever said to anyone or an ingenious way of making someone feel guilty for criticising your national radio. That was Spencer. Okay, now Chris.
4: What you're accusing me of doing is something that you do, but in a very different way, because yours is purely enthusiasm. There's no sort of intellectual snobbery where you're involved, but you will go through a film and stop it, pause it, rewind it, highlight certain parts, and you will want whoever's listening to appreciate it for the same reasons that you appreciate it.
0: Wait a minute, can we just play that middle bit again?
4: Stop it, pause it, rewind it.
0: Okay, maybe I do that. I wouldn't say it's annoying. Okay, finally, Ben.
5: If I was to say something which isn't perfect, yeah, you have a tendency to actually belittle me in front of my friends.
0: I suppose the reason he does what he does to me is a way of trying to prevent me from doing what I do to him, right? And it works. It's very hard to dissect a sentence with any credibility if everyone around you thinks your mum's a slag. The two things I learned from those interviews were, firstly, that although people may be aware of their faults, they often don't realise how strong an effect they can have on the people around them. And secondly, given that people often behave in a way that is specific to the person they're with, rather than getting annoyed with someone, we should actually ask ourselves what we might have done to provoke that behaviour. The most important thing is that my friends and I all felt closer to each other after saying what we said to each other. And given how valuable friendships are, that can't be a bad thing. However, the way life goes, if you do ever end up with a friend that you've known for years, get on really well with, would do absolutely anything for, and who doesn't do anything to annoy you, the chances are they're going out with someone you can't stomach.
6: 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The show is produced by his fifth best friend, Victoria Lloyd, and his seventh best, Adam Bromley. He was sixth, but he knows what he did.
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2: 31 and a half, 32, 33, 35, 40 and 10 is 50 and 50 is a pound. 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So if you're puzzled by 31 and a half, 32, 33, 35, 40 and 10 is 50 and 50 is a pound, think decimal. 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
1: The holiday toiled its weary way through Carter Brandon's life. It was the third long day. The fried bread at breakfast had been damp.
2: Do you know what I fancy doing today, Carter?
3: What?
2: Going to a bloody good funeral.
3: Good idea. Have you any particular one in mind?
2: No. I'm not right-minded, really.
1: They were drinking mugs of tea in a shed on Uncle Mort's allotment. They were sitting on the veranda overlooking the plot with its proud, bounteous selection of weeds in full riotous bloom and its impenetrable tangles of undergrowth churring with wrens and whitethroats. There was not a single flower or vegetable to be seen.
2: That's what I call the true face of Mother Nature, Carter. You know, lad, I wouldn't mind being buried here when I snuff it.
3: Good. I'll see what I can do.
2: Yeah, very much. But remember to keep me out of the sun, won't you?
1: He poured himself another cup of tea. He slopped it with goodly dollops of condensed milk from a rusty tin.
2: I like a good funeral, me.
3: So do I. Particularly if it's family.
2: Well, it doesn't bother me either, old, so long as the catering's up to scratch. A duff port pie's a duff port pie, regardless of the corpse you're burying.
1: The leaden sky was drifting with dumpling cloud. The sun was coy. There'd been a frost and the grass crackled.
2: I like a good wedding on the quiet, too.
3: Do you?
2: Certainly. You can get things off your chest at a wedding.
3: In what way?
2: Well, you can tell your nearest and dearest what you really think of them. With their swanky lino and their brass stir rods, and his habit of picking his teeth with bits of cigarette packet, and her bloody awful dress sense as regards their clothes. And that snotting old sprog they used to have with his transparent ears and his droopy underpants.
3: I see. And who are you talking about?
2: Your mum and dad.
1: Two cabbage-white butterflies dabbled above a patch of drooping nettles. A kestrel hovered on wingtip threads. A trio of mute swans wheezed their way across the distant ranks of weary houses.
3: Right then, which funeral shall we go to?
2: Well, I've got the local rag here. Let's see what they've got on offer.
1: He opened the paper. He read silently for a moment, sipping at his mug of tea and dunking it with fig roll biscuits. And then he said,
2: I see there's another bull run amok in the ointment warehouse. Hey, up, here we are, Carter. There's a cracker of a one here. Young Chocolate. He's being buried at 12:30. Talking about falling right in with lap, eh?
3: Aye. Who's Young Chocolate, by the way?
2: Well, let's go to the car and I'll tell you on the way to the funeral.
3: Right.
1: They closed up the shed, relieved their bladders among the dock leaves at the side of the veranda, and made their way to the old Ford Zodiac. It growled at them as they set off for the funeral. They passed by a group of straight-backed Somalis standing proudly in the lee of the old Moffat Street tramsheds. They passed an old lady with a rusty pram and a bottle of cider, squatting against the gates of the abandoned ropeworks of Flatman, Wrigley and Nutbrown. As they reached the rubbled marshalling yards next to the ageing wireworks, Uncle Mort commenced to tell Carter Brandon about Young Chocolate.
2: He were a leading contender with Young Chocolate, Carter.
3: What for?
2: The Cruiserweight Championship of the British Empire.
3: Was he?
2: Certainly. I've seen all the greats, Carter. Bruce Woodcock, Jack Peterson, W. Barrington Dolby. But Young Chocolate had no peer amongst them. He were poetry in motion with Young Chocolate. He were mustard.
3: Then why was he only a contender? How come he never won the Cruiserweight Championship of the British Empire?
2: He didn't turn up for the fight.
3: Why?
2: He were in the pub supping ale with me and me dad.
3: Why?
2: Aye, well, that's another story, lad.
1: They arrived at the church. It was gaunt. It stood in the centre of a square, deserted by shops and terraced houses. The debris of their foundation smouldered. It was soot-stained and streaked. A hearse stood outside it. Three men in shabby black coats leaned against it, smoking cigarettes from the backs of their hands.
2: I see he's turned up, then.
3: Who?
2: Young Chocolate, Billick.
1: Uncle Mort approached the chief undertaker. He wore a jacket with hard-flaked egg stains on the front of his shiny grey lapels.
2: Is it nearly over, then, Squire?
4: Oh, so. I've a caged bird and poultry show to organise this afternoon.
2: Oh, aye. And has it got a class for Norwich Canaries?
4: No.
2: Isn't that typical of the misery of modern life?
1: The doors of the church opened, and three bearers walked somberly to the hearse, carrying the coffin lopsided on their shoulders. Resting on the lid was a small bouquet of pink roses, arranged in the shape of a gun shield.
5: By God, he's shrunk, has young chocolate. Look at the state of his coffin. Well, it's just right for keeping cigars in, is that coffin?
3: Hmm.
5: He used to be a man mountain in the days of his prime, did young chocolate. He were as high as a trolley bus, and he'd biceps like bags of cement. And look at the size of his coffin now. Looks as though they're burying a carrot.
1: A bent shuffle of mourners dribbled out of the church. They watched with vague, watery eyes as the back of the hearse was slammed shut. The man with the egg-stained jacket said,
4: Right, then we all set.
5: What for?
4: The burial.
5: Well, don't talk empty. We'll go to the pub first. We can always bury him later.
4: Selfish sod, I'll never get my prospectus due on time now.
1: Uncle Mort, Carter Brandon and the mourners went into a pub next to a bookmaker's. They were the only two buildings standing in the square. The pub had one sour bar. There was a coke fire. It was out. They ordered 2 pints of malt beer. They took them to a thin, shanked bench. They sat down. They looked around. A woman in slippers sat on an ill-tempered high stool at the bar. She held a black dog with a threadbare nose under her arm. A cockatiel with a bald, raw breast hunched itself into a corner of the cage next to the till. And in the deepest depths of the room next to the backyard door sat the mourners. They were silent. They were elderly. They were 7 in number. They were male. Bent backs, bald heads, clawed hands, shriveled topcoats, thin shoes, scrawny necks.
2: Look at them, Carter. Giants.
3: You what?
2: The sporting heroes of my youth, every man jack of them. The true cocks of the North, Carter. The men who gave us hope. The men who thrilled us and kept our pride alive in the dark days of suppression and exploitation.
3: Fancy.
2: Oh, look at him yonder, Carter. Fighting Spofforth. The best welterweight the North ever produced, bar none. He were a killer. A pugilistic fury with dynamite in his fists.
1: Fighting Spofforth abandoned the task of applying his pint of bitter to his lips and concentrated instead on prodding the recesses of his nostrils with a spent match from the ashtray.
2: They're all here, Carter. Hollywooded. The human arrow was his sobriquet. In his day, he was the fastest sprinter in the North, bar none. He'd have won the powder all sprint dead cert if he'd not been drunk on bad whiskey. Hey, Guy Furnival, the dirtiest speedway rider ever to drag his leg in the cinders at Odsall Stadium. Ernie Mumby and Victor Colclough, the finest breeders of whippets ever to don drinking boots this side of the Pennines. Bar none. Hey, Nathan Wagstaff. Warned off the turf, sine die for biting the bollocks off the winner of the Manchester November Handicap in 1927.
3: You bit the jockey?
2: No, lad, he bit the horse.
1: Uncle Mort nodded towards an old man who was sniffing the cuffs of his ginger Harris tweed jacket and drawing pictures on the back of his hand with a congealed ballpoint pen.
2: Marcus Potts, the greatest of them all.
3: And what did he do?
2: I don't know, they never told us.
1: Presently, Fighting Spofforth fell asleep and began to dribble softly down his chin. Ollie Woodhead ordered himself a double whiskey and pep. Marcus Potts took out his dentures and wiped them on the front of his maroon silk shirt.
2: By God, Carter. It would have warmed the cockles of young Chocolate's heart if he could see all this lot now.
3: Why did they call him Young Chocolate, by the way?
2: On the simple ground that he was as black as the Ace of Spades. He was the first black man I ever set eyes on in the whole of my life. You see, Carter. I see, lad. He came to live in Diggs next door to me mum and dad. Well, the landlady didn't look after him. She didn't feed him proper. She didn't give him his natural diet. So he used to come to us and my mother gave him special meals suited to his natural requirements.
3: And what were they?
2: Boiled bones and bananas.
3: Ah.
2: You see, Carter, in them days, we weren't prejudiced against our coloured cousins from the overseas dependencies. Well, there weren't enough of them about to make a thoroughgoing bloody nuisance of themselves with all that unrelieved fast bowling in public places. We looked on young Chocolate as just like one of us. Except for one thing.
3: What was that?
2: He was a homo.
3: What?
1: At that moment, the chief undertaker opened the door of the bar and said,
4: Now, look here, you lot. I've had enough of this. Do you want to bury this cadaver, or don't you? It's all the same to me, but if I don't get this hearse back soon, I'm going to have to charge you extra on the rental.
1: The elderly mourners looked at each other glumly. Nathan Wagstaff turned his head away and began to examine the small print on his bus pass. Guy Furnival took out a large bottle of cloudy white medicine from the inside pockets of his raincoat, sniffed the label gingerly, and put it back again. At length, Marcus Potts spoke.
6: Do you think you can manage without us? You see, there's still a good 2 hours of supping time left, ain't there?
1: At this, the chief undertaker threw back his head, stamped his feet on the springy, sawdusted floor, and left the pub, slamming the door violently behind him.
2: Right then, Carter. Duty calls.
7: Duty?
2: Certainly. Can't let young Chocolate go off to eternity without someone to see him on his way. On his past record, he'd never turn up on time. Imagine having to hang about outside the gates of eternity for the rest of time, Carter. Almost as bad as queuing up for your pension behind someone what wants to buy a postal order for Hong Kong.
1: They hurried outside to the old Ford Zodiac and fell into line behind the hearse, which trailed a veil of sickly blue smoke and skulked at the traffic lights. The journey did not take long. They came to a small, hollow-chested cemetery on the side of a surly hill. The vicar held a prayer book in one hand and a small bicycle pump in the other. Uncle Mort threw a handful of coal-black, gritty soil on top of the coffin of young Chocolate.
2: Quite appropriate when you come to think of it, Carter.
7: Aye.
1: The gravediggers appeared from the back of a tin shack and began to fill in the cowering hole. Their breath smelled of pickled onions and strong drink. Uncle Mort and Carter Brandon sat on a headstone dedicated to the memory of Elsie Hardstaff, deceased.
7: There's just one thing puzzling me.
2: Oh, aye, what's that?
7: Why didn't young Chocolate turn up for his championship fight?
2: Ah, well, you see, Carter, the trouble with young Chocolate was that he had this crucial defect in the essential armament of a professional boxer.
7: What was that?
2: He didn't like hurting people.
7: You what?
2: He couldn't stand inflicting pain on his fellow human beings. And he hated the sight of blood, too.
7: Then why did he become a professional boxer?
2: Because they wouldn't give him a job on the trams owing to his colour.
7: I see. They thought he'd frighten the passengers, did they?
2: No. They didn't think he'd be able to work the points.
1: The gravediggers finished filling in the hole and returned to their tin shack. A factory siren hooted. A pigeon puffed out its breast and cooed and strutted in front of its mate. Carter Brandon yawned deeply and said...
7: You still haven't told me about the fight. You've not told me why I was in the pub supping with you and your dad. You've not told me what happened after.
2: I know, but it doesn't seem important now, does it?
7: No, I don't suppose it does.
1: They eased themselves stiffly off the lank headstone. They paused in front of young Chocolate's grave.
7: You've not told me why I was an Omo either.
2: Shush, Carter, shush, lad. Angels have got ears, you know, as well as wings.
1: They walked slowly to the sagging gates of the cemetery. Just before they got into the car, Uncle Mort grasped hold of Carter Brandon's arm tightly and said...
2: Hey, don't ever say nout about young Chocolate being one of them, will you, Carter?
7: Why not?
2: Well, we're not supposed to have Omos in the north of England. We leave that sort of thing to them buggers in the south.
0: That was Young Chocolate. Stephen Thorne played Uncle Mort. Peter Skellen played Carter Brandon. The Undertaker was played by Michael Graham Cox, and Marcus Potts by Stan K.O. Richards. The narrator was Christian Rodsker. Uncle Mort's North Country is written by Peter Tinniswood and produced by Pete Atkin.
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0: And you join us here at Ascot for the 3:30 Dealers' Cup, the most important race of the day. And they're off! Thundering down the straight now, Brown Fillet, a fine contender, and a beautiful, a magnificent, they've got four legs, Brown saddle on a thing, yes, and as they approach the first jump, oh, and he's over, and behind him, four more, Hairy Tail, like Sugar Lumps, pulls a cart in a film, fallen. But now here comes Harvey Dancing, firm favourite with the bookies, and in my mind, the fastest, oh, Clippity Clop, oh boy, stroke his nose, he likes that. And now the final furlong, and by God, it's Turbo Randini is neck and neck. His owner must be delighted, he decided last year not to sell that. Oh, Cowboys ride them, Pegasus is a winged one, got shot in Animal Farm, and this is astonishing, and there's never been a race like this. Harvey Dancing and Turbo Randini, neck and neck, galloping in unison like their lives depended on it. Two fantastic jockeys riding two amazing, they've got little iron shoes, and you call the girl one a mare, and the boy one a stallion. Dobbin, Black Beauty, Trigger, Sugar, I don't know, and damn, the race is over. I wonder who won. And now back to Wembley for the 2003 Sleeps on Hay, Big Teeth Like a Pony, Only Taller of the Year show.
1: Sunday, of course, saw the opening of the new textile wing of the V&A. I had a really good idea. I decided to get extremely drunk first, and then I knew that I would be able to talk to people and probably make very good friends with them. When I got there was a tall lady with an extremely colourful hat. I thought I would break the ice by snatching the hat off her head, putting it on mine and shouting out, "Look at me! I'm the Hat Lady! The Hat Lady!" I was asked to leave after this. When I got home, there was a message from my editor saying that perhaps I should pop into the office and discuss how the column was going. Ciao.
2: Walk, walk, walk, stop, leaf. Back up, open mandibles, bite leaf, lift. Walk, walk, walk, walk, don't drop leaf. Walk, walk, walk. This is a pretty nice leaf. Juicy too. Walk, walk, walk, stop, rest. Hang on. What if I kept this leaf for myself? No, bad thought. Walk, walk, then again. A leaf like this doesn't come along every day. I could start my own colony with this. Get some lads along, give them some leaf, plenty more where this came from, bosh. No, bad thought. Lift leaf, walk, walk, conform, walk, reach nest, stop, hand over leaf to food committee for greater good of the nest, stop, lift down and bugger off! That's my leaf, you're not having it, I found it!
3: You haven't heard the last of me. There'll be other leaves.
4: I have lots of toys, yes. This is my favourite. His name is Boodles. Boodles is a pony. He's also a homosexual. Boodles lives with Tom Tom. Tom Tom is a pyjama case. Boodles likes to stay at home, but Tom Tom likes to go out looking for sex. Boodles is best friends with Mr. Pom Pom. Mr. Pom Pom is a kitten. He has one eye missing. Mr. Pom Pom is very nice. Unless he has been drinking, in which case he is nasty drunk. Mr. Pom Pom lost his eye in a knife fight down the docks, but he took six of them down with him. Mr. Pom Pom used to live in the hat box with Minnie the Giraffe, but his drinking drove them apart. After Mr. Pom Pom started sleeping in the street, Minnie the Giraffe had to go on the game to support their children, Gypsy Eyes the Dolly and RX-67 the robot tank. Yes, I do watch a lot of soap operas. Why do you ask?
5: Welcome to the Cobcaster Gallery. Thank you for selecting our audio tour. Turning to the right, you will pass into the gents' lavatory, whose ornate facilities rather surpass most of the rest of the gallery. Leaving the gents, you should pass into the Roxbury Room, named after the gallery's original founder, Viscount Roxbury, who gave the gallery building to the town of Cobcaster in a vain attempt to fiddle his death duties. Some say this fact explains the look of blind fury in the portrait of Lord Roxbury hanging over the door. Ignore the bland pictures of half-remembered Bible scenes hanging in the middle of the room, and move towards the back, where hangs our once most valuable painting. Known for many years as Self-Portrait in Middle Age by Rembrandt, after its recent embarrassing trip to Sotheby's, this picture now has to be referred to under the more accurate title, Might Be Self-Portrait in Middle Age by Some Dutchman Who Was Alive When Rembrandt Was and Couldn't Do Arms Very Well. Press 4. Moving on, we come to the Thrope William room. Take a moment to look at the ceiling, which is modelled after the Reynolds ceiling in Saltram House. Only some of the cherubs look a bit similar, and Gabriel's beard has come off. In the centre of the main room, you will be able to see our oldest exhibit, Barry the Security Guard. Barry has been here since 1952, and can still remember the time he told Francis Bacon to not do that as people were watching. Press 7. Making a sharp left by the unusually rare Dresden vase display left out for 150 years on a rickety Louis Cannes table. That concludes our tour of the Cobcaster Gallery. Donations are not compulsory, but will in any case be stolen by Barry. Now, as you exit, please visit our atrium dining room, where a spotty boy who can't pronounce the word ciabatta will take your afternoon tea order and then forget it. Thank you.
1: On Tuesday, the industrialist Peter Lipson Howley threw a party to celebrate the 18th birthday of his daughter Luca. I stayed in. Holby City is on Tuesdays, and I don't like to miss it. The invite was nice, though. It had nice raised-up writing on it and smelled of ice cream. Carriages were at 1 a.m., whatever that means.
2: To remaster someone's entire back catalogue is a task in itself, and one that needed doing. This is what the original sounded like.
6: Come gather round, people, wherever you roam.
2: Just classic. And my job is to keep the integrity of the original, remaster, remix, and give it a general polish, but respecting the original sound. Tricky balance, but I think we've got it right.
6: Come gather round, people, wherever you roam.

0: although we may have overdone it slightly.
1: Oh, yes, I knew him well. He was here for many years, taught many children, and fondly remembered by pupil and parents alike, many of whom were, of course, pupil and parent both. Not, of course, at the same time. We didn't allow that, still don't. Yes, his popularity with the boys was unquestionable, and, as I say, with the parents too, but we masters never quite felt the same about him. Perhaps it was the fact that he never bloody went away. He was always here, winter, summer, morning, noon, year after year, like a sort of wart on the head. And you could never relax in case the bastard was about to walk in and mistake you for Tolhurst, who died in the Boer War, or little Davidson, who became a cabinet minister but still wet the bed. And the stories, oh! Mr. Carmichael, who taught geography to the remove, took his own life rather than sit through 5 hours of the 1923 holiday in the Swiss Alps again. No, no, we masters never liked him. And this, I suppose, is why we find ourselves, young Ellington, standing here on the Clifton Suspension Bridge at 4 o'clock in the morning with a large and very heavy post office sack. Because I feel, my lad, that it really is time that we said goodbye, Mr. Chips.
2: On Saturday, I set off for a charity brunch hosted by Jamie Oliver at his restaurant 15. There really were a lot of people there, and it just seemed better somehow not to go in, but to look in through the window and watch it that way. Everyone seemed very happy. The windows got a bit steamed up after a bit, and I couldn't see in anymore. But I drew a map of Australia on the window in the steam. One day, I might run away there.
3: After the news, it's Sunday service, which tonight comes from St David's Cathedral in Wales. That's 9:30 on BBC Two, except for viewers in hell.
4: Ah! What? What? Ah! What's going on? Where am I? One minute I was addressing the conference on Sky Television's budget forecast for next year, and suddenly it all goes dark and... I've got feathers! Why have I got feathers? I'm not a bird. Ah, bugger, I am a bird. I must have died. That would explain the heart attack and the falling over onto the head of marketing and the ugh, and buggery comeback as a bird. Still a bird, eh? A mighty hawk, a proud eagle. No, not a proud eagle, smaller. A beautiful kingfisher. No, bigger. Oh, I'm a pigeon.

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1: There, and didn't say anything. And everyone but me was chatting and talking and laughing and drinking. And suddenly, I shouted at the very top of my voice, I have so much to say and so much love to give! Won't anyone listen? Then I went home and watched Smallville on E4. Ciao!
2: One was devised and written by David Quantick, with Graham Garden, Dan Mayer, and Kevin Cecil. It was performed by Lizzie Roper, Andrew Crawford, Simon Greenall, Dan Antopolsky, Deborah Norton, and Graham Garden. It was produced by John Naismith and was a random production for BBC Radio.

0: 31 and a half, 32, 33, 35, 40, and 10 is 50, and 50 is a pound. At first, when you are given change in new money, it may sound rather odd. So if you're puzzled by 31 and a half, 32, 33, 35, 40, and 10 is 50, and 50 is a pound, think decimal. Now there are 100 new pence in a pound. Think decimal. That way you'll find shopping simple.
1: We had a party last night. 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
4: Thank you, ladies and gentlemen, and welcome to the Comedy Writers Show. 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
7: I write for Abbott and Costello. My name is Leonard Bernard Stern.
8: I write for Eddie Cantor. My name is Sidney Rover Field.
9: My father always wanted a cocker spaniel.
4: Ladies and gentlemen, as you have just heard, our panel tonight consists of three writers and one talking dog. Gentlemen, tonight's outline for a comedy show was suggested by actress Susan Hayward. Now, as you know, each week some well-known personality sends us an outline which serves as a basis for us to create a comedy show on the air. Lee Browning, will you read Susan Hayward's outline?
10: Miss Hayward writes, quote, I'd like to see you create a comedy script for Abbott and Costello. In the opening spot, have Abbott discussing American history with Costello. And then deal with Costello's inability to get girls by getting romantic advice from Mrs. Abbott and perhaps a psychiatrist.
4: Well, there's our challenge for tonight, gentlemen. Remember, we have less than 30 minutes to complete the comedy script for Abbott and Costello. Incidentally, Mr. Stern, since we're doing a show for Abbott and Costello tonight, you're in your own backyard, so to speak. Do you think there is anything that you can suggest to start us off?
7: Well, Ben, we usually use this theme throughout the whole show. Abbott berates Costello. He's always picking on Costello, always conning him. I think it's a good idea to keep in mind that Abbott does all the straight lines and Costello gets all the punches, all the laugh lines.
4: All right. And keep it in mind. Now, has anybody got another idea? Mr. Field?
8: Well, if Susan Hayward's suggestion was American history.
4: Yeah.
8: Well, following Leonard Stern's idea, Abbott would right away jump on Costello. He'd say, you know nothing about American history. You don't even know that the most important day in American history is the 4th of July. That'd give Costello a chance to do something about firecrackers or something. I got some firecrackers left over from the 4th of July. Three big skyrockets. He says, and the other day, I took those three skyrockets and I stuck them in my brother's pocket. And when he wasn't looking, I lit them. So Abbott would say, well, can your brother take a joke? And Costello says, when he comes down, I'll ask him.
4: All right, I think we've made a good start. Can you follow on that, Mr. Stern?
7: Well, I can switch Sidney's joke and we can write it in the script like Abbott could say, Costello said, I put a skyrocket in each of my brother's ears and I lit him. And Abbott said, did your brother get angry? Costello says, angry? He blew his top.
4: All right, Mr. Price.
11: Costello would be trying to prove to Abbott that he knows something about American history, you know, and he says, certainly, I know all about it, Abbott. The Pilgrims are the first people to get to this country, and they landed on Honest John Rock. And Abbott says, Honest John rocks. And Costello, you dope, you mean Plymouth rocks. He says, no, even in those days, Honest John was the only guy that had Plymouth.
6: I just jotted down something in keeping with American history. Abbott could say, Costello, do you know why George Washington was standing in the boat when he crossed the Delaware? And Costello says, well, he had a stand. He was wearing tight pants and he was afraid to sit down.
8: You could see it.
6: Well, that's the kind of a thing that you could carry on. He could say the reason that George Washington was standing up was because he had to stand up because before he got to the boat, he just finished riding 40 miles on a horse.
7: Sounds plausible, Mr. Stern. Or I could say the reason George Washington stood in the boat, every time he sat down, somebody gave him an oar.
6: I think there's only one reason why George Washington stood up. If George Washington had sat down, he would have loused up the painting.
7: I find this all very intellectual. Now, are there any ideas on American history,
8: Mr. Ware?
6: Well, to follow continuity, Abbott finally says, he says, Costello, you know absolutely nothing about history. And Costello, he resents that. He says, oh, yeah? I even remember the date when Paul Revere married Cleopatra. And Abbott says, Costello, you're out of your mind. Cleopatra was 1,000 years older than Paul Revere. And Costello says, what difference does it make as long as they really loved one another?
8: Mr. Stern.
7: Well, Abbott can continue berating Costello. He says, you know nothing about American history. And he says, how can you say that? My grandfather, Ebenezer Costello, was one of the heroes of the Revolutionary War. He was the only man in his village that went into battle. He was the only man that went into the war. Every time he went to fight, all the women in the village lined up and kissed him. Every single time he went into battle, all the women in the village lined up and kissed him. The war ended in 1779. My grandfather didn't stop fighting till 1835.
8: Mr. Beale?
6: Well, about this time, he might have some fun like this. Abbott would say, you know something, Costello? Here's something that you should remember. In 1768, George Washington threw a dollar across the Potomac. See? Then Costello could say, he did, he threw a dollar across the Potomac. He said, well, he couldn't do it nowadays. Why? Everybody knows a buck don't go as far now as it did then.
8: Mr. Warren.
12: May I just add a little? I mean, the joke was lovable, but just to be accurate, as long as we're writing on American history, I think the date was 1765.
8: Well, excuse me, Mr. Warren. I'm pretty sure it was 1768.
12: No, Sid, I remember my history book.
13: Snag, don't argue with Mr. Field. He could have been there, you know.
8: Thank you, Roger Price. That was very cute. No, but seriously, I know it was 1768 that George Washington threw a dollar across the Potomac because Al Jolson told me. He was there. He was on the other side. He caught it.
7: All right, now if we got this, Mr. Warren.
12: Say, maybe this could be a twist or a follow-up on Sid's gag. Costello says, Abbott, maybe Washington did throw a dollar across the Potomac, so what? It's nothing compared to what Washington is doing today. Today, Washington is throwing millions across the Atlantic.
7: We're getting significant now.
8: I think we should begin developing Susan Hayward's suggestion, though, wherein Abbott and Costello go to Mrs. Abbott's for advice on how to win a girl for Costello. Mr. Stern, this seems to be your territory yet. Do you have any thoughts on that?
14: Well, Abbott could pick on Costello for another reason. He's always picking on him, just a different subject. He'd say, Costello, you're awfully sloppy. You don't care about how you look. He says, how can you say that to me, Abbott? I just spent a small fortune buying monogram socks. And Abbott says, monogram socks? What good are they? Costello says, when you look under the table, you can always tell which feet are yours.
13: Mr. Price, Abbott could be telling Costello, says, Costello, you'll never get a girl. You're too fat. And Costello says, no, that's silly, because I got a girl now. She's a very exotic girl, and she wears a very exotic perfume called Forbidden Fruit. It's made from essence of condemned bananas.
8: Ha ha ha ha!
15: You haven't heard from Mr. Fields in some
12: time. Well, I had a thought about Abbott says to Costello, no wonder you can't have any fun. He says, you're a cheapskate. Costello says, I'm not a cheapskate. He says, I took a girl out the other night. I went to a Chinese restaurant and had ordered Chinese food there. He says, I went in there when they handed me the menu. I looked at the menu and I ordered lum fu yung, lum gu foy, lum sub gum, and lum chow mein. And was I embarrassed? He says, why? He says, I was ordering the chef's children.
15: All lum. Mr. Warren,
12: I think I have a typical Lou Costello joke, I hope.
15: We're in need of.
12: Abbott says, Lou, Costello was always trying to date Susan Miller, the girl vocalist on the program, so Abbott doesn't believe that he really loved her, and he says, Costello, he says, I don't think that you really are in love with Susan Miller. And Costello says, but I am in love with her. I love Susie very much, but I can't get her to marry me. And Abbott says, well, have you asked her father? And Lou says, why, that's silly. Her father already is married.
15: That sounds like
12: something you could go on with. Abbott says, you'll never be able to get married, Costello. He says, oh, yes, I will. Yes, I will. He says, no. He says, you won't because you don't save your money. Costello says, I do save my money. I give it to Susan Miller, and she puts it in her stocking. It's a sort of the first natural bank.
15: You want to extend that, Mr. Price?
13: I think we could build that. If the money is near her knee, it's a joint account.
15: Another extension, Mr. Ware?
12: I hope so. Keeping money in stockings may be all right, but with those new long skirts, it won't draw as much interest.
15: I'm afraid you have a point, Mr. Steele?
12: Well,
15: do you want to say something?
16: Yeah, I just had a thought, Ben. I want to get rid of it before I forget it. Abbott says to Costello, do you think it's a good idea to keep your money in Susan Miller's stocking? He says, it's wonderful. I can keep my eyes on it, but I can't get my hands on it.
12: Very good. I was thinking of something.
15: Did you want to add another idea onto this?
12: Well, thank you, Ben Bridge. I was just thinking of a thing that might fit in there somewhere. He says, it's the wrong place to put your money in a girl's stocking. You never can tell when there might be a run on that kind of a bank.
15: You know, gentlemen, all of this is the sheerest nonsense.
12: Well, we're just having fun.
15: Yeah, well, now, do you think we can get back to Abbott, who is supposed to take Costello to his wife, on the supposition that she could help Costello find a girl? Mr. Peel?
12: Well, we could do that. Abbott could say, why don't you come to my house, and my wife will tell you how to use the technique in getting a girl. So they decide to go to Abbott's house, but in radio, usually when you go to somebody's house, they have an orchestral bridge to take. We don't have an orchestra here.
15: No.

0: from Arthur Murray. And I've got a beautiful red-headed dancing teacher. Oh, she's beautiful. He says, we dance a few steps, then I kiss her. And we dance a few steps more, I kiss her again. We dance a few steps more, and I kiss her and kiss her again. And Mrs. Abbott says, at that rate, it'll take you 10 years to learn to dance with that girl. And Costello says, if it takes any less, I'll sue that Murray for every dollar he's got. That was just a germ of an idea.
1: I want to latch on to Sidney's germ, and you can catch it.
0: You spread germs, huh?
1: He says, Mrs. Abbott, Costello could say, besides taking dancing lessons, he says, I'm also taking wrestling lessons and singing lessons. He says, I'm taking wrestling lessons from Gorgeous George, and I'm taking singing lessons from Dinah Shore. And Mrs. Abbott says, how are you making out? He says, not so good. He says, I sing like Gorgeous George, and I wrestle like Dinah Shore.
2: All right, Mr. Ware.
3: Well, they're insulting one another now, so maybe this would fit. Mrs. Abbott very haughtily says, he says, Costello, I'll have you know that in my day I was an all-American girl. And Costello says, go on, in your day we didn't have all of America.
2: Mr. Field.
0: Well, if he's insulting her, he really goes to bat with insulting her.
4: He says,
0: oh, huh?
4: He does, I know.
0: He says, you really look like something your cat dragged in. She says, what do you mean? She says, I'll have you know that my face inspired a popular song. He says, what song? She says, Melancholy Baby. Costello says, melancholy. I believe that. Melancholy. You got a head like a melon and a face like a collie.
2: Well, gentlemen, I think there's very little remaining for us to do in this spot. Now, as a matter of fact, there's very little left of Mrs. Abbott. Before we try to create the jokes for the second part of our script, here is a word from our announcer, Reed Browning.
5: 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And now, back to the Comedy Writers Show, where the writers for Bob Hope, Abbott and Costello, Bing Crosby, and Eddie Cantor are creating an Abbott and Costello script based on an outline suggested by actress Susan Hayward.
2: Thank you, Reed. Gentlemen, according to Susan Hayward's outline, we are to take Costello to a psychologist in this, the second half of our show. Any ideas for that, Mr. Price?
6: Oh, Ben, I'd like to say that I'm sort of against the idea of a psychologist. I've always been against psychologists. In fact, as my father used to say, he used to say, anybody who'd go to see a psychologist should have his head examined.
2: Mr. Fields, I think we'll get your father on the panel next week.
0: Well, I don't think we should limit it to a psychologist or even to a psychiatrist. You know, psychiatrists do a lot of good things. I think we should just take him to an ordinary doctor. The doctor, you know, Abbott wants to have him examined to find out why Costello does the dopey things he does on the radio, you know?
2: Yeah. Is that all?
6: Isn't that all? Isn't that awful?
0: Nothing.
2: Well, that's good construction, anyway. Mr. Price.
6: Oh, well, if he's going to the psychologist, because he finally got him in there, in spite of what my father told about his family, and Costello says, don't worry, doctor. He says, all my family are perfectly normal, except sometimes we worry about my brother Pangborn, that he's got this one teensy-weensy little phobia. He thinks he's a pot roast. He doesn't mind being a pot roast, except that he has to go around all the time with a frozen nose. Abbott says, well, why does he go around with a frozen nose? And Costello says, he's always opening the refrigerator and peeking in looking for girl pot roast.
2: I imagine he could warm up his nose and find a girl pot roast at the same time if he'd just push aside the gravy. Mr. Stern?
1: Well, if he couldn't find a girl pot roast, he starts drinking and becomes a stew.
3: As long as this guy is playing the part of a zany doctor, I think Costello would be justified in saying, look, doctor, why don't you stop talking and listen to my heart? And the doctor says, I've already listened to a heart, and believe me, when you've heard one, you've heard them all.
2: Good to see you.
0: Well, since we're writing the script for Abbott and Costello, we could do something like this. The psychiatrist says to Dr. Costello, are any members of your family a little bit crazy? You know, he looks at Costello and that gives him the idea. So Costello says, no, I think all of our family are perfectly normal. All except my cousin Hugo. We think he might be losing his mind. He says, why? Costello says,

0: My cousin Hugo dreams of Hedy Lamarr. And the doctor says there's nothing strange about that. Costello says there is, when you consider he's married to Rita Hayworth.
1: Well,
0: I just thought of a thing. Oh, my goodness. I just thought of a thing.
1: That ends it. He thought of something.
0: You know, this is a...
2: Good night, folks. The show may be over before Sydney is.
0: No, this is something...
2: I wish I had a magazine to read. We're in the doctor's office. There are plenty of them.
0: No, this is a thing that actually happened. People like to know the things that happen behind the scenes in writing. This
1: if
0: is a writer
1: up to
0: named...
1: you, they're going to find out, huh?
0: Yeah. One of Eddie Cantor's writers named Eddie Davis. He was a screwball character, and he was a hypochondriac. Medicines of all kinds. He had aspirins in pockets and everything. Well, anyway, this fellow heard about a doctor who charged $100 for the first visit and $10 for each visit afterward. He wanted to go to this good doctor, but he didn't want to spend the $100. So with his clever little mind, he thought of an idea. He went to the doctor's office, he walked in, and he said, "Well, doctor, here I am again." Like that, see? So the doctor was no fool either. He said, "That'll be $10, please." And he handed him the $10. He said, "But doctor, what about the medicine?" The doctor says, "Just continue the same treatment I gave you the first time you were here." And then his wife,
2: I want to thank Senator Fields for his filibuster.
1: Incidentally, in case you've forgotten, this is the Comedy Writers Show versus Sidney Fields. And what we're trying to do here is create an Abbott and Costello show. Mr. Stern.
2: Well, the doctor could say, "I've treated your brother. How does he feel?" And Costello says, "Doctor, he feels awful. He's got pains in his head." Doctor says, "No, it's his imagination. He thinks he has pains in his head." He says, "Well, doctor, last night he complained of pains in his stomach." He says, "No, it's his imagination. He thinks he has pains in his stomach." He says, "Well, last night he also complained of pains in his legs." He says, "No, he thinks he has pains in his legs. What I want to know is, how does he feel now?" Costello says, "Doctor, he thinks he's dead."
3: Right? That's a good formula. I got nothing here, but just to show how the formula works, he could say, the doctor could say, "I also had a famous runner for a patient, and I took some skin from the famous runner's foot and grafted it onto his nose. Because now he's got the only running nose in the country that can do 100 yards in 10 seconds flat."
2: The doctor could take the nose from the skin from the nose and graft it onto his head. Now every time he sneezes, he blows his top.
1: Well, wait a minute. I think, isn't that similar to the joke that you told earlier in the show?
2: Yeah, I'm resting.
1: All right, I'll give you all a chance to rest on that. I think we ought to get out of the doctor's office while we still have our health. Now, what do we do for the fourth part of the show? Any ideas there?
3: Time for another commercial?
1: Huh? Mr. Ware.
4: Well, we can wind up the third spot by having the doctor tell Costello that maybe he should go in for athletics. You know, girls go for athletes, and then maybe we could write a little routine or a scene on some sport, like football maybe, or baseball.
0: I don't think Snag, because that would get us right into one of those typical Abbott and Costello routines about who's on first, what's on second.
2: Wait a minute, Sidney. When you speak about Abbott and Costello, who's on first, and the baseball routine, you're speaking about our bread and batter.
1: Mr. Price.
3: I think boxing would be a good subject. That's broad enough.
2: Boxing? Yeah, boxing is good.
1: All right. Are all you gentlemen agreed on boxing?
5: I won't fight him on it. Go ahead.
1: All right, then let's take the boxing idea. You won't fight boxing, Mr. Field?
5: No.
1: Mr. Price.
3: Well, I got a thing. Costello would say, "No, I don't want to be a fighter because I was a fighter once before, and I quit because my last fight was fixed, you know? And I got in the ring, I looked up, my opponent had two pieces of iron pipe in each boxing glove, and he had a blackjack in his hand. And my opponent's wife had an umbrella. She was hitting me in the head, and the referee was my opponent's uncle, and he kept putting dope in my water and throwing sand in my eyes." And Abbott says, "Well, what makes you think the fight was fixed?" And Costello says, "I won."
1: You know, I marvel. You're a wonderful actor, too, Mr. Price. You know?
3: That's why it's known as a double...
1: I don't know whether you're making a mistake by being a writer. There's more money in acting, Mr. Stern.
2: Well, Roger threw me a thought. He said, not only am I a fighter, he says, but I come from a family of fighters. My uncle was the first fighter in Los Angeles, and when he got in the ring, he charged like a bull. He charged like an ox. He was the first man to have a charge account at Bullock.
1: Let's take that apart for a minute. That's a local joke about a local department store here. Suppose we were doing this show from New York, and we had a New York audience out there. What would you do in that case?
2: Well, Ben, I would use Macy's.
1: Yeah?
2: But I have no joke.
1: All right, then we'll stay in Hollywood. Mr. Waring.
4: Lenny, you're a mad boy. Costello, at this point, he says, Abbott, I remember what a great fighter I was. I fought Kit Smith. I fought Kid Jones. I fought Kid Riley. I fought Kid Carter. And then I gave up fighting. And Abbott asks why, and Costello says, they wanted me to fight men.
1: Well, now remember, Costello is trying to win the girl by being this boxer.
4: Yeah, well, that's why he's bragging about his big exploits.
0: Well, you could carry that on. Since we're writing for Abbott and Costello, we could have Abbott say, why, you're as big as a house. You can't impress a girl even as a boxer unless you get some kind of a shape about yourself. You look like a barrel of beer. He says, you got to go on a diet. He says, now here's your diet. Tuesday, one split pea. Wednesday, one baked bean. Thursday, one leaf of lettuce. Friday, one kernel of rice. And Costello says, what about Saturday? He says, Saturday, you start on the diet.
2: Sydney reminded me of a thought. You know, we haven't done an Abbott and Costello word mix-up, something they're known for. And Sydney's used one word that they do a classic on. That's the word diet. Abbott says to Costello, Costello, your stomach is too fat. Why don't you diet? And he says, I like it the color it is. And I thought we might do a little switch on that, a routine, something like this. He says, Costello, I'm going to limit you to one piece of bread. Well, Costello says, can I put peanut butter on it? He says, yes, you can put peanut butter on it, but you'll have to put the peanut butter on yourself. He says, why can't I put it on the bread? Why do I have to put it on myself? He says, you don't have to put it on the bread. You have to put it on your...
0: Oh, you know, you can go on with that. That's a good thing.
2: Yeah, thanks for telling me. Well,
0: sure, that makes a wonderful routine. He says, sure, you put the peanut butter on the bread, but you put the peanut butter on yourself. And Costello says, I put the peanut butter on myself. And Abbott says, certainly you do. He says, there's a pretty picture for you. Here I am walking down Hollywood Boulevard, all covered with peanut butter. A guy walks along, stops me between two pieces of bread. I'm a 20-cent luncheon special at Thrifty's. How do you like that?
1: All right, gentlemen, I'm sorry I have to ring the bell on our championship prize fight, but the clock ran out on us, and so that ends a rough draft of the Abbott and Costello show that was called for by Miss Susan Hayward. Now, before we conclude our comedy writing session on the air, I'm sure our listeners would be interested in hearing about some behind-the-scenes experiences with the famous comedians that you have written for. Do you have an anecdote that you might tell, any of you? Mr. Stern.
2: Well, I'll start one. I have a hunch Sidney's going to finish it. this concerns Lou Costello's Junior Youth Foundation, which I mentioned a couple of weeks ago. Lou has a wonderful institution, foundation rather, which helps fight juvenile delinquency. And occasionally, I go down there with him when he goes on one of his tours to see how the kids are making out. And one day we stopped in the shop. And in the shop, the kids make things like bookends, lamps, paperweights. And we noticed one kid over in the corner of the shop, and he was working on a lathe, and he was very industrious. He was turning out an indescribable object. We couldn't figure out what it was, but he was making them in quantity, one after the other, and he kept putting them on the table, making one on a lathe, putting it on the table. Another, Lou picked one up. He couldn't figure out what it was. He walked over to the kid and he said, son, are these for sale? And the kid said, oh, yeah. He said, well, how much do you want for one? And the kid said, 25 cents. So Lou gave him a quarter, and he said, now, son, what is this? And the kid said, if I knew, it'd be a half a buck.
1: Very good. Mr. Field.
0: Well, you know, many people seem to think that the stars that we write for, the Skeltons and the Hopes and the Abbott and Costellos and Eddie Canners, are living a world apart. But they're just plain human beings. They like the same things we do. and they eat hot dogs and like to go roller skating, and they also have superstitions. Now, this is interesting because you take one of the Ed Wynn. This great comedian would never go on the stage unless he was wearing a certain pair of shoes. Another great comedian, Joe Penner, he refused to go on the stage unless he had a certain lucky coin in his pocket. And Eddie Cantor has a superstition, too. He refuses to go on the air unless he gets $10,000.
1: That's all the time we have for our anecdotes. We've had a comedy show written on the air and some stories about America's top comedians. Now we'll have to cover our Remingtons until next week. Join us then for another session, won't you? This is Ben Brady saying goodnight for Sid Field, Roger Price, Leonard Stern, Snag Wirrus, and the Comedy Writers Show.
6: Tune in next week to hear the writers for Bob Hope, Abbott and Costello, Eddie Cantor, and Bing Crosby in their transcribed comedy writing session on the air. Susan Hayward, who suggested tonight's outline, can soon be seen in Walter Wanger's production, Taproots, released through Universal International. This is a Frank Cooper presentation and was produced and directed by...

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0: thank you very much.
1: Isn't that marvellous, eh?
0: Wonderful, eh?
1: We'll never follow that.
0: Never.
1: Not with the next line, anyway.
0: Yeah. Hello there, ladies and gentlemen, and welcome to the show. I'm delighted to be able to tell you that the photographs you've all been asking for of me are now ready. 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I'd like to say...
1: Just could I have a word with you, please?
0: Certainly.
1: Good. Now, you know nothing about this, being the modest little fellow that you are.
0: Oh, I know I'm modest. It's one of the many nice things about me.
1: Well, I mean, I wouldn't dispute that.
0: You wanted to say something?
1: Well, we've tried very hard to keep it a secret from you.
0: Keep what a secret?
1: Well, everybody's been sworn to secrecy. Your dresser, the man who changes your water...
0: He said nothing to me.
1: Not even your dresser?
0: He said nothing, no.
1: And he must have a lot to tell. Well, we've kept it a secret from you, and they've asked me to do it today.
0: Asked you to do what today?
1: Over 30 years ago, you, Ernest Oliver Toby Wise...
0: Is it... This is your line?
1: Oh, no, better than that.
0: Oh.
1: Ernest... And incidentally, anything's better than that.
0: Yes.
1: Ernest... Oliver, Toby, Maureen Wise.
0: Maureen?
1: I'm only reading from the information supplied to me by the Kennel Club.
0: Oh. Well, carry on.
1: Thank you. Over the years, you have given a great deal of pleasure to many people. And the least said about that, the better.
0: Is this some kind of a joke?
1: No, this is serious, is it?
0: Oh, carry on, then.
1: I have been asked by the Guild of Radio and Television Producers, founded in 1556.
0: 1556?
1: That's almost 4 o'clock.
0: Yes.
1: I've been asked to come along here today and make a presentation to you of this magnificent silver cup for your outstanding contribution to entertainment.
0: I knew it. It's for my clog dancing.
1: No, it's not for that rubbish. Oh. You were born with a gift that is given to very few men.
0: Please.
1: Oh. Very few men earn can wrap both their legs around the back of their neck and whistle a selection from Gilbert and Sullivan. And I've seen you do it. Frightened the life out of the dog, it did. However, that apart, it is as an entertainer that we all know, love, and respect you.
0: Oh, I do my best.
1: There's no need to apologize. Few people, apart from myself, know that you didn't have to enter the world of show business because you come from a very rich family.
0: Well, yes, I do, actually.
1: It broke your father's heart when you told him that you wouldn't be taking over from him as managing director of the multi-story Knacker's Yard.
0: We've opened branches on the continent now.
1: I know, I've seen it. Into Knacker. I've seen them.
0: What about the silver cup?
1: Beautiful, isn't it?
0: Oh, if I could only just hold it for a few...
1: Please. Oh. You ran away from home to Blackpool, taking a part-time job on a stall along the Golden Mile.
0: Perfectly true.
1: You left the stall following a slight mistake when you fell into a half-pound bag of Winkles.
0: Yes, that's true. Carry on.
1: That in itself was bad enough. What made it even worse was when the old lady who bought the Winkles tried to pick you up with a pin.
0: I'll never forget that.
1: Ah, no, I know you won't, but it brought the colour back to your cheeks, didn't it?
0: Oh, yeah. Well, carry on.
1: When, at the London Palladium after the Royal Command performance, Bernard Delfont himself, and he only goes there when that's on.
0: Yes.
1: You know. Bernard Delfont himself introduced you to Prince Philip.
0: Yes.
1: You bowed, and you banged his knee with your head.
0: Oh, he took it in good part.
1: He's like that. You have turned in magnificent performances throughout your career in spite of personal setbacks that would have had lesser men crying enough.
0: Very true, that.
1: I'm talking now about your accident.
0: It was nothing. Nothing.
1: It was nothing, he says. It could have been fatal. The magic roundabout was going full belt when you fell off.
0: Come on, what about the silver cup?
1: I'm coming to that now. Are you quite comfortable sitting there?
0: I'm standing up.
1: Oh, sorry.
0: Well, carry on.
1: You left Milverton Street School at the age of 14 with 16 A-levels, 4 O-levels, 2 spirit levels, a girl's bike, and a rather peculiar walk.
0: The chap must have leave his mark.
1: You move on now, and we find you at the age of 18.
0: Going back a bit now, aren't you? 12 years.
1: Yes. At the age of 18, you prove yourself in the field and she promised not to tell her mother.
0: Oh, please, can I have the cup now?
1: Ernest Birkinshaw Osmond Barney Wise. On behalf of just about every person in this country of ours who appreciates true talent, it gives me the very greatest personal pleasure to present you with this magnificent luncheon voucher.
0: A luncheon voucher?
1: Don't eat it now. Wait till I get home and serve me a piece.
0: But what about the beautiful silver cup?
1: Oh, I won that.
0: You won it?
1: Yes.
0: What for?
1: Telling lies. It's a gift I have, you know. Not now, Arthur, please. Get off.

0: Sunday afternoon. Here I am, like thousands of other fathers, seated on the park bench with a baby in a pram.
1: Good morning.
0: To some, it probably is a very good morning.
1: Like you, I'm taking our baby for walkies in the pram. If I may join you on the bench.
0: If you wish.
2: He's a pretty boy, yeah. Isn't he lovely? Good.
1: It's a lovely day.
0: Very dark last night.
1: Yes. Very nice.
0: Very nice?
1: The little chap.
0: Oh.
1: Yours?
0: Who can tell? Can any of us tell?
1: I don't understand.
0: Can you put your hand on your heart, look at that child and say, I am his daddy?
1: Of course I can say I am his daddy.
0: Lucky man. I wish I could.
1: I thought you looked a bit...
0: upset?
1: Unhappy.
0: I am firmly entrenched in the bottomless pit of despair.
1: Have you talked to your wife about your problem?
0: What's the point? She would drain her bottle of gin and laugh right in my face.
1: You do have problems.
0: It's my own fault. I married in haste, a capricious whim, a folly.
1: Always fatal. I'm lucky. I'm very happy.
0: Yes. I should have been like you and waited for the right man to come along.
1: I really am most upset to hear this. Is there no hope?
0: The ship of hope lies wrecked upon the cruel rock of mistrust.
1: Perhaps her heart to heart, too.
0: She has no heart. Besides...
1: Yes?
0: We never speak.
1: What a dreadful atmosphere. Good job there's only one child.
0: Another 15 at home.
1: Another 15 at home? 16 children and you never speak to your wife?
0: He's finding the time. Would you help me up, please? I must be going now.

0: When I was flying here by specially chartered executive jet from my remote villa overlooking Monte Carlo to appear as your highlight of the week, I was thrilled to learn that we have with us tonight one of the stars from our television series.
1: Not now, Arthur, please. Take your hand out of my pocket.
0: Ladies and gentlemen, Wilma Redding.

0: Hello, Wilma.
1: Hello, Ernie. Hello, Eric.
2: Miss Bedding?
1: Yeah. Redding.
2: Oh. I once bought some bedding in Redding for a wedding.
0: Wilma, do you know you cause something of a sensation when you appear on our shows?
1: Oh, thank you.
2: Never seen anything quite like you, Wilma.
3: Yes.
0: No, really, for once, Eric isn't trying to be funny, Wilma. I mean, you do have a lovely figure.
1: Oh, you're very kind.
2: Oh, it's right. It makes Petula Clark look like a dipstick.
0: Don't take any notice of him, Wilma. What are you going to sing?
1: It's impossible.
2: Well, take a big breath and try it.

0: He's good, isn't he?
1: Ah, nothing like a soap in a nice hot bath. It's the only time that I get any peace. There's somebody in!
2: Are you in the bath?
1: Yes, go away! I said go away! I'm trying to have a bath. What do you want?
2: Ah, you know me. I'm just for the laugh.
1: What are you doing with that chair?
2: Sit at the side of the bath. Have a little chat about this and that. On second thoughts, that's hardly worth chatting about.
1: Go away!
2: Hey, how do you manage to keep your skin so soft and silky when you have a daughter of 92? How do you do that?
1: Get out of here!
2: Oh, don't stand up, whatever you do.
1: Why not?
2: You put me off my dinner.
1: You did this the last time I had a bath.
2: You've got a good memory.
1: You come in when I'm having a bath. It's outrageous.
2: It certainly is. Why are you wearing that plastic cap over your head?
1: To keep my hair dry.
2: But you usually keep that in the airing cupboard.
1: Go away!
2: In a minute. I see you've done your left leg. It's a different colour now from the other one. By golly, aren't you hairy?
1: Is nothing sacred?
2: You are the hairiest human being I've ever seen. You shouldn't have a bath. You should be dry clean.
1: Is there no escape from you?
2: That's amazing, that is.
1: What is?
2: All those tiny bubbles trapped in the hairs on your legs. Thousands of them. Your legs look like two bottles of champagne.
1: Will you please let me finish my bath in peace? And don't light that pipe in here.
2: Do no harm.
1: Be careful where you throw that match. Ow!
2: Sorry about that. You should have more water in there. Good Lord.
1: Now what?
2: What's that there?
1: What?
2: What's that contraption hanging on the door?
1: Leave that alone, you.
2: All these buckles and straps. You don't wear this, do you?
1: Yes.
2: They're very dangerous things, these. You shouldn't wear them. Every time you cough, you could get a big lump on the back of your neck.
1: Now look here.
2: Where? Have I missed something? Has a flannel floated away, broken loose from its moorings?
1: Get out!
2: Very well. And incidentally...
1: What?
2: Have you thought of joining a circus?
1: Out! Torments the life out of me, that man does. Anyway, now I can stand up and finish off with a nice shower. Ooh, that's lovely, that is.
2: Hold it like that.
1: What are you doing with that camera?
2: Instant picture. Lovely. 1, 2, 3.
1: How dare
2: four,
1: you come into my bathroom?
2: Five,
1: how
2: six,
1: dare you intrude
2: seven,
1: upon my privacy
2: eight,
1: and take a picture
2: nine,
1: of me?
2: 10. Should be ready by now. Yes, I thought so. Look at that.
1: What?
2: You're overdeveloped.

0: Good book, is it, Anne?
1: Very. Far from the Maddening Crowd.
0: Oliver Hardy.
1: Thomas Hardy.
0: Oh.
1: Are you going to eat that apple or just sit there all night looking at it?
0: Amazing apple, this is.
1: What's so amazing about that apple?
0: It's 85 years old.
1: What do you mean it's 85 years old?
2: It's a Granny Smith.
0: Oh, dear. That's a good apple joke, that, you know.
1: You give me the pip.
0: I'm sorry, I don't understand that one. You've gone all subtle again.
1: But why can't you just sit quiet, just for 10 minutes? Have a read of one of my books.
0: I get bored reading.
1: Oh, you like this one?
0: What is it?
1: The Golden Years of Hollywood. All the great stars in that book.
0: Let's have a look. By golly, there's some famous names in this book, huh?
1: I know you'd like it.
0: Good Lord, look at that. Buster Crabbe.
1: Who?
0: Buster Crabbe.
1: Yeah.
0: He used to be Flash Gordon in those serials years ago.
1: Yeah. I never miss Flash Gordon.
0: What memories. Flash Gordon. 76 years now.
1: 76?
0: Just calls himself Gordon now. Just look here, huh?
1: Who is it?
0: Sabu.
1: One of my favourites, he was. Sabu, the elephant boy.
0: Says here he was one of the few Hollywood stars who could pick up a bun with his nose.
1: Starting again, are we?
0: Not all repeating what it says in the book, huh? Keystone Cops here.
1: Is there a picture of him?
0: Yeah. He hasn't changed, has he?
1: Who?
0: The Keystone Cop driving the police wagon. Good old Des. Take me back, that has now.
1: Oh?
0: When you were little, perhaps I should rephrase that. Yeah. When you were even littler, did you have one of those little tin money boxes painted red, like a letterbox? Little slot to put the money in?
1: Yeah.
0: And the manoeuvres, trying to get the pennies out with a knife?
1: I never took mine out with a knife.
0: There's no answer to that, is there?
1: Is there just the remotest chance of a bit of peace?
0: Shouldn't think so. Just thought of a joke.
1: Good for you.
0: There's this woman and she buys a new sideboard and the next day she goes back to the shop where she brought it from and she says to the man,
1: have you got anything that will stop my drawers rattling?
0: Want a fight? That reminds me, something I wanted to get out of our sideboard.
1: You found what you were looking for?
0: No. I'll bet you £1 million you'll never guess what I've got here.
1: Photograph album.
0: Can I pay you tomorrow? Just look at some of these photographs.
1: Hey! That one was taken when we went to Milverton Street School. Look at that lad there, the holes in his jersey and the big boots. Looks as though he's never seen soap and water. Who is it?
0: You.
1: That's not me.
0: It is you. You always stood next to Miss. You'd a crawler even in those days.
1: Jealous.
0: Of what? Jealous of what? Go on. Just name one thing. Just name one thing that you were better than me at school.
1: History, geography, English, maths.
0: That's four. I said just one.
1: I was the fastest runner in the school.
0: The way your mother curled your hair, you had to be.
1: At least I didn't have to have free school dinners.
0: You've said some rotten things to me in your time. But that is without doubt one of the most hurtful things that you've ever said to me.
1: You started all this, I didn't. 2 minutes ago we were in Hollywood, then we finished up in Milverton Street School.
0: That was one of the most cutting remarks you've ever made about me, that was.
1: Well, it was your own fault.
0: I didn't like to ask for free school dinners. I had my pride even in those days. Don't forget that there were hard times, millions out of work. I can still see the look on my dad's face, the tears in his eyes, the morning the Labour Exchange found him a job.
1: The truth was that your father in those days was bone idle.
0: My father wasn't bone idle. A grafter he was.
1: Not half.
0: Went out looking for work, he did.
1: Oh, I know it. I can remember him knocking at our front door and asking my mother if she'd give him threats to clear the snow away.
0: That wasn't too much to ask.
1: In August?
0: They like to make an early start, that's all. But one thing, you couldn't ever come out and play on a Sunday.
1: shouldn't play out on a Sunday.
0: I still see you now every Sunday morning on the corner of the street in the Salvation Army.
1: You shouldn't make fun. Go in the burning fire, you will.
0: I've got nothing against the Salvation Army.
1: I should hope not.
0: But you look ridiculous in that bonnet.
1: Let's leave the past where it belongs.
0: Suits me. Probably wouldn't recognise him now if I saw him.
1: Who?
0: Buster Crabbe.
1: I said leave it.
0: You start these things, not me.
1: I start. Let's give it a rest, shall we? What's on the telly?
0: A bowl of fruit and an ashtray.
2: Hey, a bowl of fruit and an ashtray. Good Lord.
0: I don't know how I think of them, you know.
1: There's usually a good play on.
0: Ah, well, like all the other plays. Very suggestive.
1: Filth is a better word.
0: Switch on.
1: I have.
0: They're all the same, the players of Yellen now. The play that's coming on now, I can tell you the story right now, and I haven't even seen it yet. It's set in a block of flats.
1: Go on.
0: Beautiful girl just moved in, usually a school teacher who's left her country vicarage home to live in the big city to find herself a husband.
1: You're probably right.
0: No, probably about it. She arrives in the new flat, and she hasn't got any sugar for a coffee. She forgot to call at the supermarket on the way home from school.
1: And there's a fellow in the flat opposite.
0: Always is.
1: She knocks at his door to borrow half a cup of sugar, and he invites her in.
0: And you can bet your life, before midweek comes on, she's sharing his pilchards. Fade out, roll the captions, off to bed.
1: Disgusting, that is.
0: Of course it's disgusting. No point in watching it.
1: You're right.
0: Shall I tell you what's coming on next?
1: No, thank you very much.
0: Robin Day.
1: Robin Day?
0: He'll be on with his spotty bow tie. He goes to bed with that bow tie on, you know?
1: Yeah.
0: Took it off last March and his head fell off.
1: Will you get it or shall I?
0: No, stay where you are. You get it.
1: Right, you get it.
0: Yes?
3: Hello. I'm sorry to be a nuisance.
0: Forget it. There's a nuisance at the door.
1: How could you be so bad-mannered?
0: It's a gift.
1: Good evening.
3: I've just moved into the flat opposite. Sorry to disturb you, but...
0: Out of sugar?
3: Well, yes. How did you know that?
1: Forgot to call in at the supermarket on your way home.
3: Why, yes.
0: You want the sugar for your coffee?
1: You never drink tea, do you?
3: No, I don't.
0: How are things at the vicarage?
3: Gracious me, this is most uncanny.
1: Not much fun for a single girl in the city.
3: I honestly don't know what to say.
0: Just one more thing.
3: Yes?
0: Do you like pilchards?
3: I adore pilchards.
1: Fade out.
0: Roll the captions.
1: Off to bed.
0: Come on, kids.

0: Well, that's another one wrapped up, Eric.
1: You'll find it a lot easier to walk now.
0: Another marvellous audience.
1: Yes, it was well worth putting down fresh orders for them, wasn't it?
0: Shall we do the song now?
1: I'll be glad to get rid of it. 2, 3, 4...

You've been listening to the Eric Morecambe and Ernie Wise Show with Anne Hamilton, Arthur Tolcher, and me. Their singing guest today was Wilma Redding. The music was supplied by Dennis Wilson and his orchestra, and the script was written by Eddie Braben. Oh, not now, Arthur. And please, you're standing on my foot. The Morecambe and Wise Show is produced by John Rowell.

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1: No.
0: That was a theme song from I Was a Teenage Werewolf.
1: You could have fooled me.
0: Now do you know what this is?
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0: No use to look for.

0: Good evening. Well, this was the night we were going to bring you Tap Dancing Around the World, but due to a jurisdictional dispute between the four stepbrothers and Mrs. Arthur Murray, it'll have to be postponed a bit. But it's great to be with you tonight. We have a...
1: Pardon me, Mr. Freeburg, but my name is Tweedley.
0: Well, we all have our problems.
1: I am the censor from the Citizens Radio Committee, and I feel...
0: You, from the Citizens Radio Committee, you say?
1: That's exactly what I said, yes.
0: And what is your purpose in being here?
1: I must okay all the material used on your program here, and I think the best method is to just sit back here and interrupt when I feel it's necessary.
0: You mean you plan to stop me every time I do something that you think is wrong?
1: Exactly. I'll just sound my little horn like this. And then you stop, and I'll tell you what's wrong.
0: Somehow I can tell this is going to be one of those days.
1: You just go right ahead, Mr. Freeburg. Don't mind me.
0: Yeah. Now I'd like to say...
1: You forgot to say thank you, Mr. Freeburg. Politeness isn't essential in radio programming. Your program goes into the home. We must be a good influence on children.
0: I see. Well, that's a nice little horn you have there. Mm-hmm. Thanks very much, Mr. Tweedley.
1: You're welcome, I'm sure.
0: I'd like to sing a old river song in honor this week of National Mississippi Riverboat Paddle Wheel Week. Mr. May, if you please.
1: Very polite, Mr. Freeburg.
0: Thank you.
2: Old Man River, that old...
0: All right, Tweedley, politeness I dig, but what in the world is wrong with Old Man River?
1: The word old has a connotation some of the more elderly people find distasteful. I would suggest you make the substitution, please.
0: I suppose you insist?
1: Precisely. You may continue.
0: Okay, music.
1: You forgot to say
0: thank you. Yes, okay. Thank you, Mr. Tweedley.
1: You're quite welcome, I am sure.
2: Elderly man river, that elderly man river, he must know something, but he don't say nothing.
0: All right, hold it, fellas. Now what, Tweedley?
1: The word something, you left off the G.
0: But that's authentic. Something. Something. That's the way the people...
1: I'm sorry.
0: ...talk down there.
1: The home is a classroom, Mr. Freeburg.
0: I know you said that.
1: Keep in mind the tiny tots. And furthermore, think back. You'll recall that you said, but he don't say nothing.
0: Mm-hmm.
1: That was in quotes. Now, really, Mr. Freeburg, that's a double negative. Do you mean he does say something?
0: No, I just wasn't using my head, I guess.
1: I mean, after all, it should be grammatically correct, keeping in mind...
0: And the tiny tots, yes.
1: You probably mean he doesn't say anything.
0: I suppose I mean that, yes, I guess. All right, fine. You win. All right, Billy, music. Thank you.
1: You're welcome, I'm sure.

0: plant taters, potatoes, he doesn't plant cotton, and them, these, those that plant them are soon born others. But elderly man River, it just keeps rolling along.
1: Excellent. The tiny tots again, was it?
2: Exactly.
1: Sorry about that. Here we go.
0: You and I, we sweat, perspire, and pray. Body's always a man wrecked with pain.
1: Well, we got by that one.
0: Hold that part! Lift that veil! Get up, let's go!
1: Take your finger off the button, Mr. Tweedley. We know when we're licked. Well, that concludes Elderly Man River. Now turning to sports page here. Oh, yes, and thank you for being with us, Mr. Tweedley.
2: You're welcome, I am sure.
1: Once more, we present Mr. Robert E. Tainter, the man who looks for the dirty linen in the history hamper. And here he is, Bob Tainter.
3: Thanks.
1: When did you get out, Bob?
3: This morning.
1: I thought you were doing 30 days.
3: I was. But I got in touch with a friend of mine in the DA's office. He's a big wheel, Stan. A big wheel.
1: Pretty big, huh?
3: Yes, he might do you some good sometime.
1: Well, I don't think that's going to be necessary.
3: You never can tell, Stan.
1: Yeah. Well, how did he get you out?
3: Well, you know the confidential magazine trial?
1: Mm-hmm.
3: A lot of movie stars are suing the magazine for libel.
1: Yeah, there's some pretty unpleasant testimony there.
3: Yeah. Confidential figures on laying it on the stars. Pretty good, Stan.
1: I know.
3: Well, what I told this wheel was, why don't I see what I can get on the folks over at Confidential? He went for it. I think it's kind of a cute switch myself.
1: Yeah, that's a darling idea. What item of soiled linen have you dug out of the history hamper for us tonight?
3: Well, it's a scorcher, Stan.
1: I'll bet.
3: Did you ever hear of Giacomo Casabianca?
1: Yeah, wasn't he on the Ed Sullivan Show?
3: No, that's another Giacomo Casabianca. The guy I'm talking about was a boy in history.
1: Oh, yeah.
3: Now, here's the linen stand. My good friend Ertwing Somber will fill you in.
1: Wait a minute, you mean the Ertwing Somber is a good friend of yours?
3: Oh, I got a lot on this cookie stand. Got a few minutes? I'll,
1: No, let's just get on with it. Mr. Somber, if you please.
4: Great moments in history, but what is the real story behind these moments? The time is August in the year of 1798. The event, the Battle of the Nile. The flagship of the fleet has blown up and caught fire. A young lad with jaws clenched stands on the bridge.
5: All right, boy, the time is now. Go stand on the burning deck.
6: First you give me the money, then I'll stand on the burning deck.
1: Oh, Bob Tainter, that was awful. I don't believe it.
3: Each man has his own stool pigeon stand.
1: Yeah, but that boy Casabianca was a hero.
3: Well, so was my grandfather until he chickened out on Custer's last stand.
1: Let's get lost, will you, Bob? I want to introduce Peggy Taylor.
3: Sure, Stan. No offense.
1: Here she is, Peggy Taylor. Well, Peggy, I want the folks to know more about you, you know.
7: Oh, well, like what, Stan?
1: Well, now, in interviews, it's kind of standard practice to ask about hobbies.
7: Hobbies?
1: Yeah, that's right.
7: Well, see, when I was a little girl, I raised rabbits.
1: You mean you had the rabbits and they raised themselves?
3: More to the point.
7: Yeah.
3: Pardon me, Miss Taylor.
7: Oh, yes, Mr. Taylor.
3: Where did you get the rabbits?
7: Well, they were given to me.
3: It could be the old payola, you know, Stan.
1: Oh, stop it, will you?
7: My father gave them to me.
1: There. Now you're satisfied?
3: Sure, Stan. Maybe she had something on her father.
1: Oh, just quit it, will you? Peggy wants to sing.
3: Yeah? My friend at the DA's office will be glad to hear that.
1: So will a lot of people. Sing, will you please, Peggy?

0: Good evening. Our panel of experts are with us once again tonight. Mr. G.L. Spoon, Miss Edna St. Louis, Missouri, and Dr. Linus Quartz. I'm your moderator, Fulbrook Mason. Now, to meet the panelists, first of all, Dr. Quartz, I believe you received your doctor's degree at MIT. What was your field?
1: I received my doctor's degree in Little Orphan Annie. That was my major. My minor was Little Abner.
0: Next, Miss Edna St. Louis, Missouri, who received her master's

0: third panelist, G.L. Spoon, a roving reporter. And you covered the comic strips, didn't you?
1: That's right. The funnies are my beat, yeah.
0: And what school did you attend?
1: Well, I didn't attend any school as such. Let's just say I'm from the School of Hard Knocks. That's not original, but it's very apt.
0: I see.
1: I may not have any doctor's degrees like some other people around here, but I'll go on the $64,000 question anytime with my subject.
0: And that is?
1: Dick Tracy.
2: I don't see a reason to go around there with a chip on your shoulder, Mr. Spoon.
1: Look, I haven't got any chip on my shoulder.
2: You have a chip on your shoulder. It's obvious.
1: I do not have a chip on my shoulder, Dr. Coit. I don't have to go to college to learn about Dick Tracy.
0: Gentlemen, if you have anything to say, please raise your hand. Please raise your hand. Now then, the first question today is sent in by a listener is... why doesn't Tarzan do as much swinging as he used to? Dr. Coit, too old for it.
3: Oh, no. Wait a minute, Doctor. Tarzan's my subject. Furthermore, he's not too old.
2: The man is too old.
3: No. It's just that his vines aren't so good as they used to be.
1: Actually, I think we can dispense with that vine stuff, Miss Missouri. We all know that he uses ropes.
3: Oh, wait a minute. He doesn't use ropes. I guess I ought to know. Man. Tarzan uses real, genuine ropes.
1: See?
3: I mean, he uses vines.
2: Well, look, vines are ropes. The fact is, a 72-year-old man is not going to go swinging across the ravine.
3: I don't think little orphan Annie will ever see 45 again. Dialogue balloon.
2: A little senile, eh? Yes. Well, I think the way she's handling those criminals in the canyon there, it doesn't look like the work of an old lady, does it?
0: All right, let's
2: old lady.
0: We get on to the next.
2: Whip those criminals.
1: She's a nice old lady.
2: Could we please have anything?
0: Girl is 8 years old.
4: I know, but we get on to the next question. I think we have completed that question.
1: She dyes her hair. She got a red one. She dyes her
0: hair. Oh, you're a real card tonight, aren't you? Yes, you know. That was. Mr. Spoon, did you have your hand up?
1: I certainly did. In fact, it went to sleep.
0: Oh.
1: We're going to talk about criminals here. I think we should leave that to the Dick Tracy expert.
0: Oh, that's it. That's a wonderful idea. All right, now here's our next question. Is Maureen Plenty really guilty of the triple murder?
1: Now we're getting somewhere.
2: Never mind that. Dull stuff. Dull.
1: What do you mean, dull?
2: Not dull. Let's talk about some of the Orphan Annie characters. Punjab, for instance. Now, there's a man.
3: Oh, Punjab.
1: It sounds like a misprint.
3: Phony, that Punjab. Could he drop a leopard with a 4-inch letter opener?
2: They just throw his cloak over the leopard.
1: Wait a minute. I was under the impression we were talking about Dick Tracy.
0: That's correct.
1: Are we going to play the game?
3: Yes! Dick Tracy is such a world beater. How come he let Maureen Plenty's sister-in-law put a .38 caliber bullet in his gun?
2: Yeah, how come that?
1: It was a .22 short, and it was just a flesh wound. It didn't actually enter the skull.
0: Shall we just stick to the question?
2: There's the man.
0: I just want your opinion.
2: That girl in the skimpy dress shot him in the head, and
0: ladies and gentlemen, of the radio audience, these are the opinions of our panelists and do not necessarily represent the opinions of CBS Radio and its affiliates. Now, the question is, is Maureen Plenty guilty? Miss Missouri?
3: Guilty.
0: Dr. Coit?
2: Not guilty.
0: Mr. Spoon?
1: I can't express my opinions on this because I may be called in as an expert witness at the time of the trial.
0: I guess we have a hung jury here tonight. Well, the next question, is wardrobe.
2: Wardrobe.
0: Yes, wardrobe. Does or does not Orphan Annie have more than one red dress? Dr. Coit's hand shot up. You're first.
2: Yes. The man who has received his doctor's degree in Little Orphan Annie.
1: You have got to keep rubbing that in, don't you?
2: I'm not rubbing it in, sir. I'm merely stating a fact. I have a doctor's degree.
0: Dr. Coit had his hand on the
1: upper. When he was a little kid, he was a little fat, spoiled kid. I can tell the type.
0: All right.

0: had your hand up, please?
1: To continue.
2: Yes, sir. He didn't mean that.
1: May I please? I happen to know that Annie has a whole closet full of dresses. It's not the same dress. She changes them daily.
3: Daily? Oh, please. I can recognize the same dress day in and day out.
1: Madam, they are different. They are different dresses. That is a fact. Take it from me. That's my subject. She breaks them up with a nice little blue sweater, chic belt and scarf every once in a while.
3: And how does she break up those chic little white cotton stockings?
1: Wait,
4: now, she hasn't changed those stockings in 25 years.
1: I take that as a personal affront, sir. A personal affront.
4: I intended it as well.
1: Even if it were the same pair of stockings, I think Annie would rinse them out every night. It's so like her. It's so like her.
4: Oh, so like her.
1: He rinses them out. Take it from me. I know that. Listen, madam, you should look that good in white cotton stockings. Rich.
4: Hey, Boyd, that Daddy Warbucks is a pretty wealthy guy, right?
1: Only one of the top billionaires in the world, that's all. That's all.
4: Well, then why doesn't he spring for a few bucks and get her a home permanent?
3: Really look like a rat's nest.
1: A rat's nest, eh? Listen, madam, I noticed the Marcel has gone out of Tarzan's hair lately.
3: Well, he's
4: are you kidding?
3: Well,
4: he's wearing a hairpiece.
5: What did you say?
4: He's wearing a hairpiece.
3: Well, I suppose that crew cut that Dick Tracy affected as a derriere cree.
4: Oh, no. Oh, look at this gal. You hit a man when he's down and wounded.
1: He's up.
4: He'll probably get amnesia.
1: No, the man's back on his feet, and serves him right, the big jerk.
4: Big jerk?
1: That goes for Tarzan, too.
3: Oh, no. Just
4: oh, no, listen there, Dr. Whitestocking.
1: You insulted
4: a little
1: Annie.
2: That's another episode of our panel show, Face the Funnies. Now it's good night to Mr. G.L. Spoon.
4: If vandals kidnap you, look for fingerprints on or about your person. That's a crime stopper.
2: Oh, indeed it is. And Dr. Linus Quint?
1: Yai. Arf, arf. Glorioski, it's been grand being here.
2: Finally, Mrs. Edna St. Louis, Missouri.
6: Me, panelist, you, not a
2: And so it's good night until next week.
1: Listen, Adam,
7: Now for my next number, I'd like to sing a favorite. It's a favorite of mine, and I hope it's a favorite of yours. It's called the Rock Island Line, and it goes like this. Now this here's a story about the Rock Island Line. Now the Rock Island Line, she run down into New Orleans. And just outside of New Orleans,
8: pardon me, pardon me.
7: Yeah?
8: Are you going to sing the song, or read it, or what?
7: Well, I'm going to sing it, but first of all, I always tell Widow of the story behind the Rock Island Line, sort of sketching a little of the background, as it were.
8: You are going to sing it, though.
7: Yeah, I get to it.
8: Well, let's get to it, then, eh?
7: Okay. And all the trains that come through the toll gate, why, they get to pay the man some money. But, of course, if you got certain things on board, you're okay. You don't have to pay the man nothing. I mean, you're okay with him.
8: All right. Let's step it right along there. Let's snap it up.
7: Okay. And just now we see a train. You're coming down the line. And she went get up to the toll gate. The driver, he shout down to the man. He's saying, I got pigs. I got horses. I got cows.
8: Look, you can skip all of that.
7: He didn't let me name all the animals.
8: Yes, I know, but we don't need that.
7: He didn't let me get to the sheep.
8: Well, that doesn't make any difference.
7: Well, it makes a difference to the sheep.
8: Yes, I know, but let's get the train rhythm going. Never mind the sheep.
7: Okay. Half the driver, you say, I got whole livestock, I got whole livestock, I got whole livestock. And the man say, well, you okay, boy? You don't owe me nothing. Well, so I'm got the same minute. I didn't mention the sheep.
8: I know, but let's skip the recitation.
7: Well, I come to the best.
8: Yeah, let's get to the meat of it.
7: Yeah, I come to the best part now. I come to the part where the driver foo him.
8: He foo him?
7: Yeah, he say, I fooed you. I fooed you.
8: Look, let's just sing the song.
7: Well, right? I think you let me tell how he fooed the toll gate driver with the pig iron. I mean,
8: will you just sing the
7: well,
8: song?
7: Well, that's the payoff for the routine, you know. I mean, I get big reaction to it in clubs.
8: Yeah, will you just sing the song, please?
7: Oh, okay. A lot of people waiting to see out a story.
8: Will you just sing the song?
7: Come out, you know.
8: Will you just sing the song?
7: Okay, you've been disappointed, that's all.
8: I'll take the chance.
7: Okay. Oh, the rock I'm in line. This is a mighty good road. Oh, the rock I... You sure you don't want the pig iron part? Okay. The line, here's the line to ride. Hold the rockin' in line. Here's the mighty good road. When it's warm, right I got, right I might find to get sick of that thing. Oh, rockin' in line.
8: Mumbles, mumbles, mumbles. What's this? Get your chickens at the station?
7: Oh, get your ticket. Get your ticket at the station.
8: Oh, get your ticket at the station.
7: Try not to interrupt me, will you? Hey, B, C, W, X, Y, C. The cat's in the cupboard, buddy. Don't fool me.
8: Wait a minute. The A, B, C, W, X, Y, Z, with the cats in the cupboard? Yeah. I don't know. What has the A, B, C got to do with the cats in the cupboard?
7: Well, it's got nothing to do with it. I don't know.
8: I know, but is it a social significance of some kind?
7: No, it's just, you know, just a traditional lyric. I don't know.
8: It's a traditional lyric. Yeah. Well, thank you very much, and that'll be fine.
7: I got one more chorus.
8: One more chorus.
7: On a rockin' in line, here's a mighty good road. On a rockin' in line, it is a road to ride. On a rockin' in line, here's a mighty good road. Well, if you want to ride, I got to ride. I'd like to find a get the dick of that thing. On a rockin' in line.
8: Is that it? That's the end?
7: Yeah, I just hope it sells without the pig iron part, that's all.
8: You can forget about the pig iron.
7: Well, I'm just trying to get you in a little of the background.
8: You know. Yes, I know. Let's get you in a little of the background.
7: You're gonna release the record?
8: No, I don't think so.
7: Okay.

0: Thank you very much. Also, that's part of my latest Capitol album entitled A Child's Garden of Freeburg. Capitol album number X144250. Well, I'd like to tell you about next week's show, but the entire script blew out of my producer's car, and he was arrested as a litter bug. So, as soon as he gets up bail, why, I'll let you know. I hope you'll be with us next week. Meanwhile, this is Stan Freeberg saying thanks for being with us. God bless you, and good night.
1: Stan Freeberg's show is produced in Hollywood by Pete Barnum and is written by Stan Freeberg, Pete Barnum, and Dawes Butler. Featuring the music of Billy Mays, Doug Conlon for the Mayor, the songs of Peggy Taylor, the Dawes Butler, Peter Lee, and June Perret. Bud Stewart speaking.
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3: Tom.
2: Lovely, isn't it? Mm. And as anyone can see, every bar is chunky.
3: Magic.
4: Yeah.
2: That's because there's a glass and a half of full cream milk in every half pound. That's why, sir, nothing tastes nicer.

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3: Oh, some banging next door. Hello. I'm afraid I'm in a bit of a rush today because I've got to go and mow the lawn of a halfway house that opened near us recently. It's run by Leslie, a lovely lady from Louth, Lincolnshire. And in return for mowing the lawn, I get to use her typewriter, you see, for my letters to record companies. But I better get a move on because there's some clouds forming over Gleadless, I'd say. You know, they look pretty ominous, and they're heading this way. So, excuse me. I've just witnessed a crime being committed. Stay there, please. I'll be back in a minute.

0: we present the Shuttleworths. Episode 4, Hillock of the Community.
1: Ken, what do you think you're doing?
2: Pardon? Hello?
1: What are you doing with that house pipe?
2: I'm washing the garden. What does it look like?
1: But why, Ken?
2: What do you mean? Because it needs watering, that's why.
1: Yes, but you're contravening the house pipe, then. Are you not aware of that fact?
2: No. No, I'm not. I thought that was last year.
1: No, no, the restriction's not been lifted.
2: Oh.
1: No, it still applies, Ken. So I'd ask you, please, to turn off your tap and roll up your mate,
2: housepipe.
1: Your housepipe.
2: Mm. No, no, I won't, John.
1: Kenneth, come on. Look, hey, it's going to rain in a couple of hours anyway.
2: It isn't.
1: Now look.
2: Keep away. Don't come any closer.
1: Oh, Ken, stop that.
2: Mm. Well, I warned you.
1: You can't see this, is it? But Ken has just splashed me. Into water.
2: Mm.
1: Just got my trousers.
2: Yes. Then I'll do it again if you don't get off my land.
1: No.
2: Now go on, clear off. You're trespassing.
1: Ken, cooperate. Oof.
2: Oh.
1: See, Ken's laughing.
2: I am, yes.
1: And that's because I've become ensnared in his rose bush.
2: Mm.
1: There's a thorn gone right through my sweater.
2: That's right.
1: Mary will be furious.
2: She will.
1: But can you come and disentangle me, please, Ken?
2: No. No, you can stay there till the police arrive.
1: Look, I'm getting angry now.
2: Oh. Well, maybe you need cooling off, then.
1: Ken! No! Please, no, Ken! Stop it!

Yeah, that's right. Nice country ditty, this one, isn't it? Yeah, on a Saturday morning, I accompany Mary to Morrison's or Asda, and we do the weekly shopping. I carry the heavy articles, such as breakfast cereal, big box powders. It's teamwork, you know, holding the bags open for each other. I enjoy it. We both do.

Well, I think I am. You may disagree. That's your privilege. Oh. Hello? No. No, doesn't seem to be anybody here. Yeah, Leslie's Jeep isn't in the drive. She's got a Suzuki. You know, a purple one with a big bumper. It's got a funny name. Oh, this is frustrating. Because here am I, you know, with my Concorde in the boot. I'm all round to go. Got my extension lead, but unless I have a power source, I can't do a damn thing. Sorry to swear, but what do they suggest I do? Break in? Oh, there is somebody. Oh, no. That's Roger. Sitting in the window, looking at me. Now, he's wheelchair bound. He's an ex-solicitor. Very sad case. One time, you know, he was very successful. He had an E-type Jag. A succession of Dolly Birds. He married his secretary, I believe. But he suffered a collapsed spine in the early 80s. And this turned him to drink. And it affected his brain. He started doing strange things, you know. And in the end, he was struck off and rejected by his family. And now he's just, his hair sticks up like Ken Dodd, you know. But whereas I suspect Ken does that purely for comic effect, in Roger's case, it's just gone like that, you know, naturally. I mean, there are moments of mental clarity when Roger will give out bits of useful legal advice. And, you know, I've been there wishing I had a pen and paper. Because he's said things like, and the husband has the right to do this, and the wife can do this. If, you know, it's very interesting. But sometimes he turns the air blue, you know. Starts swearing. At meal times, he has to be wheeled out. Oh, no, look at that. Oh, you can't, obviously, but there's a little bird in a bush. He's just sitting there, blinking away at me. Don't think he's injured. Hello? You all right? What's he sitting on? Looks like a curly-whirly wrapper. It is. Probably discarded by one of the local school children. Because they do walk past this road with the sweets, you know. Mind you, it looks like the older style. Remember the big size wrapper that they don't do anymore. So it must be a few years old. It's preserved quite well. That's probably it's plastic coated, isn't it? But, he's off. Disappearing into the foliage. My trousers are dry now. What was he playing at? Why did he do that? It's a good job I wasn't dressed as Alderman Fitzwarren, isn't it? With my silk breeches. My velvet cap. He'd have had a hefty cleaning bill plunked on his desk. Talk of the devil, do you know, he's just driven past. Ken Worthington. Ken! No, he's going too fast to hear me. Which reminds me, he's still got my copy of Miss Saigon. Now, ooh, he just turned left. He suggested going into town. Now, he could also be heading for the M1, Junction 33. If you're going south, that would take you to Chesterfield, Donfield Woodhouse way. Or if he goes north, that's, of course, yes. He'll be going to Leeds to see his new signing, Julie Satan, because she's Leeds-based. She's a personality vocalist. She works for Barclays Bank in the daytime, but she mimes to tapes, you know. She has a broadsword and a leather gauntlet and a bass. I don't think she's very good myself, but Ken seems to rate her. Hey, she nearly killed him the other night, apparently. This was in a pub after she'd done a show, and Ken had told a joke, and she sort of punched him playfully on the chest, you know, as if to say, like, ooh, ducky, you know, or get you, that sort of thing. But she caught him on the windpipe, and he started to choke, and she thought he was laughing at his own joke, you know. She said, hey, you shouldn't be laughing at your own joke. But he wasn't. He was fighting for his life. Where is this Leslie? It's getting ridiculous. You see, this is an impossible situation. Because if I go, she's almost certain to come. But, you see... Oh,
those clouds are not advancing. I would definitely say that. They're going towards Glossop. And yet, there's going to be a problem with dew, isn't there, in a couple of hours' time. The dew settling. And it's a big law. It's going to take a while to do. Oh. She's just gone. What are you doing? She's just gone past Leslie in a Jeep. She didn't look at all. She's just went straight past. I don't know what's happening here. Hang on. Hang on. Mary's just gone past as well. My wife. Now, this is funny. Because she's not with Patricia McMahon. She's supposed to be. Because Patricia's just quit the prison service after 18 years. Mary's going to spend some time with her. She's with Joan Chitty. And Joan's Mini Metro. The two of them smiling at something. Don't know what. This is very odd. It's a funny day, isn't it? That bird's come back as well. Perhaps Patricia wasn't in. Look at him. Don't know what to do with himself. Do you? Hey? What are you making such a noise at? Oh, it's Roger. Ah, see, Roger started talking. But is he swearing or is he giving out legal advice? It's hard to tell. No, I was just going to go and put my ear against the window, but I've just remembered they've got double glazing, so I probably wouldn't hear anything. It's a nice house, I've done it up very nicely. Right, I'm going for a drive myself, because I'm wasting my time here. We could go up to Lady Bower Reservoir, near Bamford, but the level probably hasn't changed much since yesterday. I know, let's go to Penistone, because there's a nice little electrical shop up there. Now I need a new 5-din to phono lead. Also, there's a cheap petrol station on the way, so we'll kill two birds with one stone. Yeah, that's what I'll do. See you later, Roger. Ooh, it's gone all silent again. That is a boring writing to me. It's a bit disquieting, really, if you don't understand. That bird's got something in its beak. That's a Jameson's Ruffle Bar wrapper, isn't it? Do you remember those? The purple one. Could open a sweet shop at this rate.

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16: Once upon a time there was an engineer.
17: Choo-choo Charlie was his name, we hear.
16: He had an engine and he sure had fun. He used good and plenty candy to make his train run.
18: Charlie says, love my good and plenty. Charlie says, really rings the bell. Charlie says, love my good and plenty. Don't know any other candy that I love so well.
19: I came across Mr. Kipling in a meadow by the church. If I've painted that spire once, he said, I've painted it a dozen times. He offered me an apple pie. An artist needs inspiration, he explained. Golden shortcrust pastry, delicious apple filling, and just the right amount of sugar sprinkled on top. But then, when it comes to the little details, Mr. Kipling does have an exceedingly good eye.

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1: Ladies and gentlemen, we're educating Archie. Once more, we join Archie Andrews and the long-suffering Peter Bruff. Today, we find them awaiting a visit from Mr. Bruff's tailor.
2: Mr. Bruff, the man from the tailor's is here.
3: Oh, good, good. That'll be the 6 suits I ordered. I'm going to put them on.
2: You're going to look a bit of a Charlie in 6 suits. Why don't you wear just one and an overcoat like other people?
3: Oh, now, don't be ridiculous, Grimble. I'm going to have a fitting. Now, go and bring the men in.
4: Yeah, Bruff, you're living it up a bit, aren't you? 6 suits?
3: Well, I ordered those before we went to Australia, my boy. That was 5 months ago.
4: Well, I hope they fit you. You know, you've put on a bit of weight round the middle since then.
3: Oh, of course they'll fit me, Archie. I haven't put on a pound since I left school.
4: Yeah, and you haven't spent one either, have you?
5: Oh, good morning, all. I come from your tailor, Mr. Norman Artburn.
3: Oh, yes, yes, yes. It's nice to see you again.
5: No, Mr. Bruff, I can say with pride that these here suits are a credit to the culinary art.
4: Culinary? Well, that means cooking.
5: Quite right, Nipper. These suits were cut by a chef with a knife and fork. He done a superb job. Now, here's the first one. Now, isn't that lovely?
4: Yes, rather. What nice brown material.
5: You are stupid, Nipper. Huh? That's the carrier bag I brought it in. Allow me.
4: Thank you, thank you.
5: There. What a lovely suit that is, isn't it?
3: Huh. What's that jacket? I didn't order that. Look at it, look at it. It's got frayed cuffs and holes in the elbow and patches sewn into it.
5: Just a little novelty.
3: Oh.
5: Now, you put this on when you go to see the income tax people. To make out your skint.
4: Oh, I see, I see. The Noel Coward set, eh?
3: Well, never mind that. Let me try one of my new jackets, will you?
5: Very well, righto. Now, put one arm in the R.
3: Oh, yes, right.
5: One arm in the R.
3: Yeah.
5: The other arm... Oh, sorry. Yeah, you've only got 2 arms, haven't you? Yeah. Now, I'll just do up the 3 buttons. Now, let's see it.
4: Well, look at that. All the buttons have come off. Oh, what a suit.
5: Hello, hello, hello. I can't understand it.
4: I can. Bruff, you're getting fat. I told you you've got a spare tie around your middle.
3: Nonsense, Archie. Let me try on something else. Come on.
5: Here's a waistcoat. Do the 8 buttons up.
3: Now. All right.
5: Well, buttons flying all over the place here. I've seen nothing like it since the pearly queen got the hiccups. You haven't half stuffed some weight on the old Derby Kelly there, haven't you, eh?
3: Well, maybe I did put on a little bit in the Antipodes.
4: You call it what you like, but it doesn't half show.
5: Well, these suits are no use to you now, Mr. Bruff. Let me know when you're back to normal. So long. Bet so.
4: Fatso, eh? He's right, you know, Bruff. You are putting it on a bit.
3: Well, maybe I have been a little bit lax, but I'll soon get back into shape. After all, I used to be very athletic at school, Archie. Running, fencing, wrestling. Yes, wrestling. That was my favourite.
4: Oh, down at our youth club, the boys and girls do a lot of wrestling.
3: Oh, is that in the curriculum?
4: Oh, in the games room, behind the bicycle shed, anywhere that's handy. But tell me, what are you going to do about that tummy of yours?
3: Oh, I'll soon get it down, Archie. Yes, I'll start straight away with a good brisk walk round the park. Come on.
4: Me? I don't need any exercise. I'm not going.
3: Archie, didn't you once say that you'd stick with me through thick and thin?
4: Yes, Bruff, I did.
3: Well, you've survived the thin bit, my boy. Make the best of the thick. Come on, round the park and no nonsense. This is the stuff. Yes, I must say, I feel better already for my walk.
4: Oh, I wish you'd slow down a bit, Bruff. I'm out of breath.
3: All right, we'll have a little breather. Now, let's stop here at Spouter's Corner and hear some of these cranks airing their views. Come on, it ought to be fun.
6: I think I have to you, ladies and gentlemen, that the artist Crouch.
7: Oh, Fish Square, you'll bow me.
6: Oh, am I? Now, listen, you've heard the expression, from the four corners of the earth. Well, How can it have four corners if it isn't square? Answer me that. Go on. Answer me that.
7: No. You answer me this. If it's square, why don't people fall over the edge then? Go on, answer me this then. Go on, answer me this.
6: All right. I'll answer you that then. All right. They do fall over the edge. Horrible it is. Horrible. My sister had an American boyfriend. 4 years ago, he went sailing across the ocean. He promised to send for my sister and get married. We haven't heard from him since. He's over the edge.
4: Yes, and you're round the bend.
7: Here. Keep that kid of yours quiet.
8: Why, we're just as entitled to interrupt as you are.
7: Oh, no, you're not, mate. Who are you, anyway? Swaggering out here from your Mayfair haunts, shoving the working classes aside with that bay window of yours, stuffed full of roast pheasant and port? Oh, go on up it. Get back to where you belong.
4: Here, bruv, don't let him speak to you like that. You used to be a champion athlete and wrestler, remember?
8: Well, that was a long time ago, Archie. A lot of water has flown under the bridge since then, you know.
7: Yes, and a lot of rich scrub has gone round your belt and all. Look at it.
8: That's quite enough. One more word out of you, my friend, and there'll be trouble. Just one more word.
7: Oh, yeah?
8: That's two words. Come on, Archie, let's go home.
4: Oh, Ralph, aren't you going to hit him?
8: Don't be silly, Archie.
4: Well, then, go and push over his bicycle. Go on, do something.
7: Yeah, come on. Let's see you try it on, flabby.
8: Some other time. Goodbye, chap. Nice to meet you. Come on, Archie, let's get home.
4: But, Ralph... Oh, dear, I've never known anything like it. Oh, Mr. Chesney, perhaps disgrace me.
1: Oh, cheer up, Archie. Stop sulking. Here, have a jolly old gobstopper.
4: No, thank you, Mr. Chesney. I don't want a sweet.
8: Well, have some pocket money, Archie. Here's half a crown.
4: Oh, I don't want any money.
8: Half a crown?
4: Couldn't make it five bob, could you?
1: Really, Archie, you know, you can't keep on sulking just because Bruff wouldn't strike a man with his fist.
4: Well, at least he could have kicked him.
8: Oh, Archie, do please forget about it.
4: I can't. I'm browned off. I'm going to have a stiff cup of cocoa and I'm going to bed without cleaning my teeth. So there. Goodbye, fatso.
8: Well, I can't understand it, Ronnie. What's the matter with him?
1: Well, I can understand it. He hasn't got any respect for you anymore. And I'm not surprised. Look, you've let yourself go a bit, haven't you? Look at that paunch.
8: Now, don't you start, otherwise I'll have Larry Adler in here playing the harmonica.
1: But I'm serious, Bruff. If you want to regain Archie's respect, you get yourself in shape again. After all, you're always boasting how good you used to be.
8: I believe you're right. Yes, I'll start training right away. I'll exercise to numbers.
1: Well, I've got a good number. Try this one for size.
8: All right. I must try and win Archie's respect back somehow.

0: Well, old Bruff was determined to regain his youthful figure and my respect. He asked several friends their advice. One recommended Indian clubs, so he joined four. Unfortunately, he couldn't keep the curry down. Eventually, I persuaded him to take professional advice, so Bruff waddled along with me to see the famous dietitian, Professor Smoltz.
1: Ah, guten Morgen, mein Herr. Now, please, we get to work, huh? Now, please, stand sideways and let me look at the weight I'm having to get rid of.
2: There you are. How's that?
1: See, what a stomach. You have what we in the profession call the BMP.
0: Well, the BMP, what's that?
1: The businessman's pot.
2: Well, it sounds serious. What causes it?
1: Well, I'm explaining to you. You see, use it at the desk all day, no?
2: Well, yes, I do.
1: Good. You see, you got what is called the creeping fat.
2: Have I?
1: The fat, yes. First of all, you get the fat feet. Then it begins to do the creeping. All the time it's creeping and creeping. And then one day, it gets to the middle and there stops.
2: But how dreadful.
1: There's only one thing. You go on my special diet.
2: Well, is it difficult?
1: No, no, no, not difficult. You eat what you like. Just one thing. You don't swallow.
2: Oh.
1: After you start the diet, you do the exercises in the gymnasium. You see, first I got to get rid of the flesh. Then I put back on the muscles.
0: But couldn't you just move it around till it falls into place?
1: Nein! I got to break them down first, then build them up.
0: But how are you going to do that?
1: Persuasion. First a little slap here, then a little tickle there.
0: Oh, brother like that. He's very fond of a little slap and tickle.
1: Good. Now then, let's start the course. Losing weight, you see, it's all in the mind. You've got to think yourself thin. You mustn't give in. Now, you see this cream bun?
2: The cream bun, yes.
1: It's your enemy. You've got to fight it.
0: The steak bruff's in. My money's on the cream bun.
1: Now, here is a piece of cardboard. That is your diet.
2: What? But there's nothing on it.
1: Of course not. You eat it. This is your first meal. Now, here's the list of the food you're allowed to touch. Stick to this, and I promise you that your best friends will soon be calling you tin ribs again. Three Guinness, please, and off you go.
2: Thank you.
0: Well, old Bruff started on his strict diet. The rest of the household, Grimble, his secretary, Pearl Carr, yes, we were all determined that he'd stick to it.
3: Grimble? Where's Mr. Bruff?
4: He's in the garden, fighting the sparrows for crumbs.
3: Poor Mr. Bruff. It must be nearly time for his lunch.
4: Yes, it is. Here, could you lend me a thimble?
0: What for? Going to do some sewing?
4: No, I'm going to cook his soup in it. I think you'd better get him in now.
3: All right. Mr. Bruff, lunch is ready.
2: Oh, good. I'm just coming.
4: Now keep still while I undo your muzzle.
2: Oh, now quick, come on, I'm starving. Oh, what have I got to eat?
0: We got you a nice three-course meal. You start off with oxtail soup.
2: Oxtail? Oh, I love oxtail.
4: Well, I hope you like this one, because all you get is a lick at the back end of a beef queue.
3: And to follow that, there's grilled fish.
2: Oh, that's fine. What sort of fish?
0: Shrimp. We took the head and tail off and put the middle bit under the grill.
3: Go and get it, Archie.
0: All right. Oh, crikey, look, too late. He'd stuck up the gas jet. Never mind. You can start straight on the sweet. It's fresh fruit salad.
2: Well, at least you can't mess about with that.
4: You want a bet? You've got an orange pip split down the middle on a starch-reduced bread crumb.
2: Oh, I can't go on much longer. There's no pleasure left in life. No pleasure.
3: Now, Mr. Bruff. Oh. You must get that weight down. After all, no one loves anybody with a bulge.
0: Well, Jane Mansfield isn't doing so badly.
3: Now, why don't you cheer yourself up and go to the pictures, Mr. Bruff?
2: Yes, that's an idea. What's on?
4: Henry VIII in 3D. Oh. Here, don't sit too near the front, though. He keeps throwing chicken legs at you.
2: Oh, food. Can't I get away from food?
4: Ow! Oh, you bit me. Oh, I hate you.
2: Oh, I must get away from food. Let's switch on the radio and hear some music.
5: And now, housewives, why not surprise your friends at your party this weekend and roast your own ox? 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Oh, delicious. 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
2: Switch it off. Oh, I must take my mind off food. Quick, what's on the television?
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7: Yes, it's true, friends. 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Meat. Just look at them. 30 sizzling sausages in a pan. Isn't that a dandy snack for a man? Why, you can almost smell the goodness.
2: No, I can't take any more.
7: Okay, Bob, take what you can and leave the rest. There are plenty of people who want new true blue sausage. More than a meal, it's a sausage.
2: Oh, please, for pity's sake, give me food. I must have food.
3: Oh, don't give up now, Mr. Bruff. You've only got another pound or two to get off. And we've got a little surprise for you to cheer you up.
0: Yes, Bruff, we're going to have a party.
8: Oh, well, that's a nice idea anyway.
3: Yes, we've invited a lot of friends in for a sing-song. Why, there's somebody at the door now. Let them in, Grimble.
4: No, Archie can let them in. I am going to play the old Joanna.
3: What? Get the party going, Grimble.

0: well, well, Mr. Braff. You know, it's 3 weeks since I saw you. On my diet, you've lost much weight, Mr. Braff. Mr. Braff, where are you?
1: Over here.
0: Oh, yes, you've lost more weight than I thought. Tell me something. You have trouble with sleeping?
2: Oh, no, he's been getting a good night's rest.
0: I don't mean that sleeping. I mean sleeping. Huh? Sleeping down drains, down cracks in the floorboard, and plug holes various.
3: Well, Archie, I've taken all that weight off. Aren't you proud of me, my boy?
2: Yes, but anyone can lose a bit of weight.
3: What?
2: Well, when are you going to learn to stick up for yourself again? What about all that boxing and wrestling you said you used to do?
0: Ah, now comes the wrestling and the big build-up. You see, you go through that door to the gymnasium. The instructor in the self-defense is waiting for you.
3: Oh, thank you, thank you. Oh, well, how do you do?
4: How do I do more? How do I do? Nice for you to meet me. I'm Punchy.
2: Crikey. I've never met a real wrestler before.
4: I haven't always been a wrestler.
2: No, haven't always been alive, have you?
4: I used to be a boxer. My brain's got a bit scrambled up. That's why I wear cotton wool in my ears. To stop them leaking out.
3: Poor chap.
4: Now, I will teach you how to defend yourself.
3: Ah, well, that won't take long. It's all coming back to me now.
4: Right. Now, here's the names of a few holds.
3: Yes.
4: Now, one arm behind your head is a half Nelson.
3: Mm-hmm.
4: Both arms behind your head is a full Nelson. Then you put both arms around my waist.
3: Well, what's that called?
4: The Lady Hamilton. Now, come on, let's get on the mat, eh?
2: What do you think he is, a ham bone?
4: Come on now, put him up, then.
3: Put him up? Put him up where?
4: Oh, don't confuse me. It's a long time since I've done this. Come on, try and take me. Go on, try and take me. Go on.
2: Oh, poor old Bruff. You'll be pulverized.
3: Oh, no, I won't. I say, look here, punchy old chap. I want to impress young Archie. Now, will you let me win? I'll make it worth your while. A fiver?
4: You can't bribe me. I wouldn't soil my hands with your filthy money. Now, slip it down the front of me shawl. Now, let's get wrestling. You ready?
3: That's it.
4: Careful.
2: Good old Bruff. You've thrown him over your head. Oh, try another one on him.
3: All right, Archie. You watch this, my boy.
4: Hey, take it easy. Oh,
2: there he goes. He's done it again. Wonderful. Jolly good.
4: Oh, that's enough of that.
2: Hey?
4: He knows too much about it for me. He's dirty with it, too. He had me cotton wool out twice.
3: Well, do you hear that, Archie?
2: Oh, yes, Bruff. You were wonderful, wonderful.
0: I see, was Boyo. How do you do? My name's Idris Jenkins. I put on the wrestling at the local baths.
3: Oh, dear. Well?
0: I'll come straight to the point, Boyo. I'm putting on a bill tomorrow night, see, and I'm a match short. Now, how about you and Punchy giving an exhibition?
3: Oh, no, thank you. No, I'd rather not, really.
2: Oh, Bruff, don't back out of a fight again. But,
3: I'd just better ask Punchy if it's all right with him. Punchy, look, if we wrestle tomorrow night, will you let me win?
4: Sure. How about the money?
3: Oh, don't worry. I'll bring plenty with me.
4: All right, then. And I'll bring a bigger pair of shorts. I'll bring the wife. They've got elastic round the knees. Now, don't forget, Queensbridge rules, money before the fight. See you tomorrow.
3: All right.
2: I say, there's a big crowd here to see your match, Bruff. Oh, I'm so proud of you, so proud.
3: Oh, it's nothing, Archie. I'm looking forward to having another go at old Punchy. Mr. Jenkins, by the way, where is Punchy?
0: Punchy? Oh, you mean the tough, dynamic, fearless man mountain.
3: Yes.
0: But his old woman wouldn't let him out tonight. It's raining.
2: Oh, dear, what a pity. Oh, Bruff won't have anyone to wrestle.
0: Oh, he will, you know. Oh, we found him a surprise substitute.
3: What?
0: The Albanian Wolfman.
3: The Wolfman?
0: Yes, he's coming into the ring now. They're just wheeling in his cage.
3: Now, wait a minute.
5: Where is he? Let me get out of
2: here. Oh, crikey. Look at him. He's got a doormat slung round his neck.
0: Don't be daft, boyo. That's his airy chest.
3: Oh, but look here. Look here, this isn't fair. He's got a club in his hand.
2: That's not a club, that's his fist. Mr. Jenkins, he looks a bit wild to me, you know.
0: Well, you see, he's not very happy, boyo. We only captured him yesterday. All right, lads. Chuck him a couple of raw chops to keep him quiet.
3: Oh, Archie, I don't feel very well, old man. I think I'll go home and have a lie down.
0: Hang on a minute. You'll get one here.
2: Yeah, you can't back out now, bruv. The MC is getting in the ring to announce your bout. Look, it's too late.
0: Hang on!
2: Oh, dear.
0: Katie!

0: it upstairs.
1: Oh, Kitty, I'm good at it. Albanian Wolfman, 26-2-5. Hands and claws, juice turn extra.
2: Well, Grant, you'll soon be at it now. Wait for the bell.
3: Oh, there isn't any bell, boyo. The wolfman's just gnawed through the ropes and eaten the gong. I'll start you off with me whistle. Right. You're off. And don't forget, you start with shaking hands.
2: Oh, that's easy. His hands are shaking already. By Jove, look at this. Oh, the wolfman's wasted no time. My goodness me, look. He's got Ruff's right leg in one hand. Now he's got Ruff's left leg in the other hand.
3: Now what's he doing?
2: Making a wish. Go on, Ruff. Left, right. That's it. Go on. Oh, I say, this is murder. Oh, I think the wolfman's going to eat poor old Bruff.
3: Of course he won't.
2: No? Then why is he spreading mustard on his leg? Go on, Bruff, that's it. Have a go. Go on. Oh, I say, what a fight. What a fight. Oh,
3: boy, and I'm glad too. Oh, there's a lot of well-known people here tonight.
2: Yes, there's a familiar face next to me.
3: It's Bruff. Get back in the ring.
2: Oh, dear. Oh, look. Off they go again. Oh, I can't bear it. I can't look. Tell me when it's all over.
4: Oh. Oh. Archie, I... Oh. Archie. Oh.
2: Well, Grimble? How many stitches did the doctor put in?
5: He gave up after 60 and went for a sewing machine.
4: Oh, dear. Oh, it's a funny thing, you know. There's a nasty pain in my front teeth.
2: Well, that's funny. We haven't found them yet.
4: Still, Archie, I beat the wolfman for you. I beat him.
5: Yes, it was wonderful. The way you made him break his fist on your jaw.
4: Yeah.
5: Russ' face is in a state, though, isn't it, Archie? Here, what's that lump under his right ear?
2: His nose.
4: Archie, it's not as bad as all that, is it?
5: Yes. What with that twisted nose, broken jaw and missing ear?
4: Oh.
5: You only want a stick of rhubarb growing out of your bumps and you'd look like a portrait by Picasso.
4: Well, Archie, I've done it. I've done it all to win back your respect. I've starved myself, built myself up, and I've wrestled with the wolfman and got myself half killed. Now, will you be proud to walk down the road with me, my boy?
2: What, me? Be seen walking down the street with a best of adult wreck like you? Not lightly. Goodbye.
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7: Once upon a time there was an engineer.
8: Choo-choo Charlie was his name, we hear.
7: He had an engine and he sure had fun. He used good and plenty candy to make his train run.

0: Here is Jimmy Clitheroe as the Clitheroe Kid with Peter Sinclair, Patricia Burke, Danny Ross, and Diana Day in...
1: Licked by a Stump.
2: I'm sorry, Father's not back yet, Mr. Bradshaw. Oh. He usually goes for a haircut on a Thursday.
1: Yes, the last Thursday before Christmas.
2: Be quiet. It must be very interesting, Mr. Bradshaw, being president of the local bowling league.
3: Oh, yes, yes. Bowls has been me all life, you know. Oh, yes. I never married. Although there was a young lady from Preston.
1: Hey, I know that one. All about putting her vest on. She said this is wrong, it's so blinking long. I simply just can't put the rest on.
2: Behave yourself. Why didn't you and this young lady get married then, Mr. Bradshaw?
3: Oh, she jilted me at the altar, she did. Just because she didn't like the honeymoon hotel I'd booked.
2: Oh, what hotel was that?
3: The Dog and Partridge, Wigan. See, we had a big bowling match there the same week, so I thought I'd combine your two activities, as it were.
2: Jimmy, go in the kitchen and help Susan.
1: Yes, ma'am. Just go in, ma'am.
3: It's a ladies' game as well, you know, and there's one thing I always look forward to when we play the ladies.
4: Yeah, quite cuddly in the front room afterwards.
1: Hey, Alfie, what are you doing in that crash helmet and pinny?
4: Yeah, helping your Susan to wash up. No, not wash up in my crash helmet, in the bowl. I came at the back door, but I've got to go in a minute. That's why I'm keeping it on. Me crash helmet, not me pinny, Jimmy. Yeah, Jimmy pinny. Pinny, get it. Oh, I've got a surprise for you.
1: Surprise? I know. You've eaten our Susan's rice pudding and lived to tell the tale.
5: I've had enough of your jokes for one night. Either shut up or clear out.
4: Take no notice, Susan. Look, Jimmy, I haven't eaten any of your Susan's rice pudding.
1: Why, couldn't you get your spoon through the skin?
4: No, I mean, look, if you don't stop it, I won't give you the present I brought for you.
5: Well, what rubbish have you bought for him this time?
4: Oh, I didn't buy it, Susan.
1: You mean you pinched it?
4: Yes, no. Listen, me mum sent me up in the attic to clear out some old junk and I found me dad there.
1: And you didn't realise what it was till you tried to clean it with a feather duster and it thumped you for tickling it.
5: Look, funny boy, either talk sense
1: or... talk like Alfie.
4: Yes, don't keep coming out with your funny... I'll belt you one in a minute.
6: Well, come away in the kitchen, Higgy.
7: I don't get you, Scotch geezers. The way you talk, come away in. How can you be away if you're in?
1: Well, it's like you at the Rose and Crown, Mr. Higginbottom. You're in when somebody else is paying, but away when it's your turn to pay.
7: Pete, hold his head still while I go for my nutcrackers.
6: Now, don't you bid it, Jimmy. Susan, has anybody called here tonight?
5: What? Oh, yes, Grandad.
4: Yes, I've called Mr. Sinclair. But of course, you know that because you can see me. But you couldn't if I was in the other room with the door shut. But not unless you peep through the keyhole, and you wouldn't do that. You're a respectable man, not a peeping. So what did you want me for?
6: What did I want you for?
4: The bowl. Have you forgotten?
5: Grandad doesn't want you, silly.
1: Not unless somebody's pinched his scarecrow.
6: All right now, Jimmy, that'll do. Susan, has a Mr. Bradshaw called for a meeting?
5: Yes, Grandad. He's in the living room talking to Mother.
6: Oh, well, that's fine. Hang on, Higgy, while I go and get them. Excuse me, Alfie.
5: I'll see if there are any more pots in there, Alfie.
4: You're right, Mr. Sinclair. I'll excuse you, Susan. I'll wait here for you. Hey, no, wait a minute, Susan. Oh, I forgot to tell her I'm going.
7: If she doesn't know that by now, she's dafter than you are.
4: I don't mean I'm going that way.
7: Oh.
4: I've got to go.
1: Well, it's upstairs, third on the left.
4: Right.
1: No, left.
4: Right, I'm going upstairs. No, I'm not, I'm going home. Look, grab this bag, it's yours.
1: Oh, thanks, Alfie. What's in it?
4: I found it clearing the attic out. It's my old collection of foreign stamps. They're all yours, Jimmy. Ta-da.
1: Well, how about that, Mr. Higginbottom? A bag full of foreign stamps.
7: Oh, a bag full of nothing. Miles is a stack of them. Worthless they are. And he will keep buying them. I've told him, he's crackers.
1: Well, perhaps it runs in the family.
7: What?
1: No, stamp collecting, I mean.
6: You better come in the front room for a minute, Higgy.
7: Right, yeah, Pete, right.
1: So Ozzy's always buying stamps, is he? I think Super Salesman Jim should go and pay him a visit.
3: Well, thank you for your hospitality, Mrs. Clitheroe. We must have another chat about Bull sometime.
2: Yes, Mr. Bradshaw. Are you off now, Father?
6: Yeah, Pat. We'll just do it down to the pub for an hour.
3: Hello, what's this on the floor?
1: Let me see. Oh, Alfie Hall brought me some foreign stamps and I dropped them on the way to Daft Ozzy's. I must have missed that one.
3: Yeah, let me see. Oh, interesting. Do you collect them, Sonny?
1: I used to, but one day I was hard up, so I took them to a stamp shop to try and flog them.
3: Oh, to a stamp dealer, you mean?
1: No, to a robber, I mean. 9.5 for over 300 stamps. Twisters, they are.
6: Careful of what you say, Jimmy. Mr. Bradshaw's a stamp dealer.
1: Oh.
3: I just might buy this stamp off you, Sonny.
1: Well, they're not all twisters. Is it worth something, then?
3: Oh, yes. Look, it's double printed. You see, Mrs. Clitheroe?
2: Well, yes. It looks like it's printed twice.
3: Aye, your typical example of a stamp valuable because of a flaw, a blemish. I came across one all in all the week. A lad walked into my shop, a lad something like your son here.
1: You mean he was a genius as well?
3: Well, he'd been clever enough to spot a rather rare stamp. We checked it in the catalogue, and here, presto, he walked out of my shop £15 to the good.
1: £15?
3: Oh, that's nothing. The stamp's hidden away in your old collection's worth hundreds, even thousands.
1: Hidden away? How much will you give me for my stamp?
3: Well, let me see. It's in fair condition. Not all that rare, though. I'll say about 30.
1: Hear that, ma'am? £30.
3: Oh, no, son. 30 pence.
1: Oh, flipping it.
3: Well, look, if you don't want the money...
1: Oh, no, I'll take it. I wouldn't like to offend you.

0: Look, Dad, I've missed your Susan through running errands for you. You ring me up just as I'm leaving work. I dash over to your school and you send me to Ozzy Higginbottom's to pick up something you sold him this morning for 10 new pence. I belt round there in the pouring rain to find it's them stamps I gave you only last night.
1: Ah, no, quick sale, wasn't it?
0: Look, what do you want them back for when you've only just sold them?
1: Well, last night Mr. Bradshaw gave me 30 dirty knees. He splashed me with his balls. And then bike.
0: You are? Look, I said I don't understand why I had to go to Ozzy's for your stamps.
1: Because he was off school with a cold and I couldn't go to their house. I had to hang on at school till the coast was clear so I could borrow the book.
0: What book?
1: A new book we've got in the school library about stamp collecting. Mr. Bradshaw said I should get one.
0: You know, things have changed since I went to your school.
1: I know. We have school buses now, not stagecoaches.
0: I mean, you weren't allowed to take books out of the library in those days.
1: I know, you're still not.
0: You took the book without them knowing? Boo, you won't have got the cane.
1: They'll never know. I'll slip it back in there on Monday morning without whom your Pete knowing. Now, come on, let's get checking.
0: Oh, so you want to check and see if any of the stamps are worth anything?
1: Yeah, the stamps you gave me as a present, with Mr. Higginbottom as a witness.
0: Come on, clever fella, get this flipping book out.
1: Right, it's here in my satchel. Now, let me see. Exercise book, maths book, mint with a hole, wine gum without a hole. Oh, where the heck's me... Oh, no.
0: What's up, wonder boy?
1: The stamp book, it's not here. I've lost it.
0: You are in trouble. Cheerio, see you in hospital.
1: Oh, wait a minute, Alfie. I need your help. I'm desperate.
0: And you want me to help, yeah?
1: Yeah, that's how desperate I am.
0: Goodbye.
1: Oh, please, Alfie. Help me to find the book. Please.
0: All right, then. Now, you had it when you left school. Did you come home on the school bus?
1: That's it. The school bus. I had a fight with Charlie Thompson just before I got off. I hit him with Miss Satchel, jumped off, and ran home in the rain.
0: That's it, then. That's it. You got lost in the scrap on the bus. You'll have to go to the lost property office and see if it's been handed in. You know, I lost something on the bus, and for ages I managed without it. Then I heard it had been handed in, so I went and collected it.
1: Yes, well, now you've got your head back. Why don't you use it?
0: Because I only put it on in very cold weather. Take your belt, you.
1: I'm only kidding, Alfie. After you, lost property office, here we come.
2: Will you get down off that shelf, lad? This is a lost property office, not a supermarket. You don't help yourself here.
1: Well, we've been here half an hour and all you've found so far is your ballpoint pen and your glasses. And you wouldn't have found them only you sat on them.
0: Jimmy, don't be cheeky.
2: You've got a right one there, mister. I'd like to give him a belt.
1: Oh, only you can't find one. Or if you do, your trousers will fall down.
0: You've said enough. Come on, get out.
1: I'm not leaving without me catalogue.
2: It isn't here, I've told you. There was nothing handed in from that bus.
1: But you haven't looked.
2: Because as soon as anything's brought in, I enter it in this book and then I put it on the shelves.
1: All right, but I'll get me own back. That bus conductor will be in this lost property office next time I travel with him. He'll be looking for his bus.

0: Look, Alfie, you said you were coming round at 11 o'clock. It's only 10.
1: No, I know. It's only 10 o'clock, Susan.
2: Because his little hand's on 10 and his big hand's on 12.
1: Because my little hand's on 10. See, shut up, and my hand will be on your little behind.
2: Behind what?
1: Behind. Not behind anything, just behind. Your seat. Your sit upon.
2: Be a devil, Alfie, and say bottom.
0: Shut up. Look, you'll have to wait, Alfie. I won't be ready for at least half an hour.
2: Of course, it's Saturday. She'll be washing her neck today.
0: Why don't you go and do something really funny, like jump off the roof? I'll be as quick as I can, Alfie.
1: She got you there, clever fella. Did she have the last word?
2: Well, she's got a bigger mouth. Anyway, never mind her. Let's get these stamps out and check them with this catalogue to see how much money I'm going to make.
1: Hey, that's a lovely catalogue.
2: So it should be. It cost me £1 from old Bradshaw's shop.
1: Who gave you £1?
2: Nobody gave me it. I sold something to Mrs. Higginbottom for £1 for Aussie.
1: What, were one of your toys?
2: No, me anorak.
1: You what? Hey, but your mother only bought that at Christmas and it were about £5.
2: Well, I don't need it till the winter and I'll buy two with the money I get from my stamps. I had to get this catalogue to put it back in the school library on Monday morning.
1: Oh, of course, to replace the one you lost.
2: Anyway, I'd sooner be a bit cold without me anorak than have to bend over when your Pete gets his cane out. Ooh, talk about hot pants. Mine have burst into flames.
1: Well, I hope you find some of these stamps are valuable. Taylor, let's get started.
3: Now, you just sit yourself down, Pat. I'll go and put the...
4: Hello, Alfie. You're here early. I thought you weren't coming till 11.
1: Yeah, but I came at 10 because my little hand was on 10 and I'm... Jimmy asked me to help him with his stamps.
3: Would you two like a cup of tea?
1: Yes, please, Mr. Sinclair.
2: Yes, please, Grandad. Can I have something with it?
3: What, a biscuit?
2: No, steak and chips.
3: You've only just had your breakfast. You'll get a cup of tea and a biscuit.
4: Jimmy, it's only an hour since you had porridge, bacon and eggs, fried bread and two or three slices of toast. You'll finish up as fat as your friend, Ozzy.
2: Get away. Ozzy has 5 meals a day, and his mother gives him sandwiches to take to bed. He can't talk in his sleep. His mouth's too full.
1: Hey, Jimmy, I was thinking, if he's that much fatter than you, it won't fit him.
4: What won't fit him?
1: Well, the new shoes that Ozzy's mother's bought him. Shoes, Jim.
4: Why won't Ozzy's shoes fit him?
1: Because he won't fasten over his stomach. Feet, I mean.
4: Oh, Alfie, there are times when you just talk nonsense.
2: But there are other times when he just talks rubbish.
3: Now, the tea will be ready in a minute, then. Here are the biscuits.
2: Oh, thanks, Grandad.
3: Pet, should I go up and get my overcoat now?
4: Oh, no, Father, there's no hurry. I'm not sending it till Monday morning. Oh, by the way, Jimmy, I want your overcoat. I'm sending them to the cleaners on Monday. Then they can be put away till the winter.
2: All right, Mum. Do you mean me granddad's black coat? The one that old man Steptoe offered him a balloon for?
3: Very funny. Well, it'll last me a few years yet. That coat was handmade.
2: It had to be. They hadn't invented the sewing machines then.
4: Oh, while I'm at it, Jimmy, I might as well send your anorak as well.
2: What? Me anorak?
4: Yes, you won't be wearing it for a while.
2: You're dead right. It doesn't need cleaning, Mum.
4: Oh, no. Well, just go upstairs and bring it down. We'll see whether it needs cleaning.
2: But, Mum, you're right. It does need cleaning. I'll get it out for you tomorrow, I hope.

0: too. Honestly, the way I let you mess me about, I'll be at examining.
1: Well, as soon as we leave Higginbottom's, you can call at the doctor's.
0: Ah, sure, all. Yeah, I'm sitting there in your house waiting for Susan. Your granddad brings me a cup of tea. Before I have a sip, I have to say I'm not thirsty, and I have to take you a message. Your mother must think I'm cracky.
1: Of course she doesn't think you're crackers. She knows. Come home. Open up there.
0: You're asking for it, banging on the door like that. Anyway, Bab, I don't know why you're so cheerful. You'll never get your anorak back from holding him bottom. So it's you'll be going to the cleaners to get the blood off.
1: Don't worry, I'll get the anorak. Even if we have to come back tonight and burgle the old grizzly bear's cave.
0: Yeah, never mind we. I'm doing no burgling. Grizzly bear Higginbottom frightens me in the daylight, never mind at night.
1: We haven't come to see him. It's Mrs. Bear we want. Come on! Wake up!
2: All right. We're doing it to break it down.
1: I'm sorry, Mr. Higginbottom. Alfie doesn't know his own strength.
2: Oh, it was you, was it? Don't be down. Well, now you've smashed me door in, what do you want me for?
0: But I didn't want you. I mean, smash it, bang it. But we haven't come to see you, Mr. Grizzly. We've come to see your wife, Bear. Mrs. Bear. Mrs. Bear Bottom. Higginbottom.
2: Are you trying to be funny?
1: No, I can't help it.
2: Now, shut up. Look, what do you want? We're busy. I'm cleaning out the wash house with Ozzy.
1: Wouldn't you do better with a brush?
2: Oh. Don't try and be clever with me. Look, I'll tie your ears in a knot.
1: Sorry, Mr. Higginbottom. I was just kidding. Can I see Mrs. Higginbottom, please?
2: No, her mother's taken her to a jumble sale. And don't ask how much we're getting for her.
1: I wasn't going to. It's nothing to do with me how much you sell her for.
2: I warned you.
0: Mr. Higginbottom, Jimmy sold his anorak to Mrs. Higginbottom. Well, not for her. It wouldn't fit her. She's too fat. Big! But he's too small. It was for Ozzy, but now he wants it back. Jimmy does, not Ozzy.
2: I see. I think. You sold the anorak to my missus, and now you want to buy it back, right?
1: Wrong. I've got no money. I just want to borrow it.
2: You what?
1: Only for a few days.
2: You must think we're mad. Lend you Ozzy's anorak. I haven't forgotten that sledge of Ozzy's you borrowed. You brought back a bundle of firewood.
1: I didn't smash it. It was Charlie Thompson and the other lads.
2: Yes, who you lent it out to for threatening to ride. Go on, you're borrowing nothing.
1: But Mr. Higginbottom, I'm not going to wear the anorak. I just want to have it cleaned. Then I'll bring it back.
2: You what? You want to borrow it just to pay for it to be cleaned?
1: Well, I know it probably sounds a bit strange.
2: No, it doesn't, no. Not from a liar like you.
0: No. That's not very nice, Mr. Higginbottom. I won't have you calling Jimmy names like that.
2: Oh, what are you going to do to stop me?
0: I'll take him away.
2: Oh, yes. As far away from me as you can get.
1: Oh, shut up, Alfie. Look, Mr. Higginbottom, I'll tell you the truth.
2: Hang on. Just let me sit down before I faint.
1: My mum doesn't know I sold the anorak, and she wants to take it to the cleaners on Monday. You could have it back on Tuesday, all clean. If I haven't got it by Monday morning, she'll murder me.
2: Well?
1: Well, I'm in trouble.
2: And you want me and Ozzy to save you from getting a good belting?
1: Yes.
2: You must be joking. Save you? If your mother likes, I'll come and hold you down while she does it.
1: But Mr. Higginbottom, I'm Ozzy's best pal.
2: Best pal? It's only yesterday you flogged him some stamps for 10p, and then as soon as you found out they might be worth something, you sent Twithead here to get them back. With no money either.
1: I sent him 15p, 5p profit. At least I sent an IOU for 15 pence.
2: Oh, yes. Only you got Otty to sign it. Go on. Clear up, and I hope you can't sit down for a week.
1: Oh, the big rotten bully. I hope his beard glass leaks.
0: Well, you've had the anorak. What are you going to do now?
1: I suppose you couldn't buy me a new anorak on the Never Never. I'd pay you back out of me.
0: Get lost. You'll just have to own up and face the music.
1: It'll be the dead march.
2: Hey, Clitheroe. Ozzy said I have to take pity on you.
1: You what? You mean I can borrow the anorak?
2: Better than that. Ozzy says it's too tight for him, so he can have it back altogether.
1: Oh, good old Ozzy. My best friend.
2: Mind, you can't have it for nothing.
1: Well, I haven't got a pound on me. Mind, I could pay so much a week, say...
2: He doesn't want money. He'll swap the anorak for something else of yours. A toy.
1: Oh, right. Tell him I'll sort out something good for him.
2: Oh, he knows what he wants. Them roller skates you got at Christmas.
1: What? But they're nearly new, and they were over £2.
2: Take it or leave it. That's what he wants.
1: I know what he wants. And I know what he'll get.
2: Oh, what?
1: A blinking... My blooming roller skate.

0: that's it then. 437 rotten stamps we've checked, and not one worth anything. You should have left them in the attic with your father.
1: Wait a minute. This one's worth something. It's in the catalogue, Lou.
0: Oh, good old Alfie. What's it worth?
1: 5 new pence.
0: Oh, big deal.
1: Well, you got 30 off Mr. Bradshaw for the first one, so that's 35 new pence. That's not so bad.
0: Not so bad? 35 new pence, and it's cost me a pair of roller skates that are worth £2, you twit.
1: If you hadn't lost the catalogue, you wouldn't have had to give your roller skates for your anorak. That you had to give for the boot you wouldn't have needed if you hadn't lost it before you bought it after you borrowed it. The first one.
0: If the stork had brought your brain with your body instead of making 2 trips, you wouldn't still be waiting for your brain to catch up with your mouth.
1: I'll give you such a smack in a minute.
2: Well, what's he doing now, Alfie?
1: Being cheeky, as usual. Just because the stamps I gave him aren't worth hundreds of pounds.
2: Well, you shouldn't give him anything. You know how ungrateful he is. I wouldn't give him a kind look.
0: I don't want you to. Not your kind. Alfie, she smiled at the milkman last week as he was going past. His milk turned sour and his horse bit him.
1: Now, don't you start on Susan.
2: Oh, ignore him, Alfie. Just don't give him anything else. He never takes care of his things anyway. Well, that stamp catalogue there would have been ruined if it hadn't been for me.
0: What are you talking about? You've never seen it before.
2: Who do you think put it in the kitchen drawer where you just got it from?
0: The kitchen drawer?
2: Yes, the other night when you were late home and dashed in from school in the rain. It obviously fell out of your satchel, and it would have been soaking wet if I hadn't found it and put it in the kitchen drawer.
0: Oh, no!
2: I meant to tell you off about that, but I forgot because I had to dash off to the tennis club meeting.
0: You big, dozy, stupid sister! This is a different book. That one's still in the drawer, and I've lost my roller skates all through you. I'll strangle
2: Get off
0: you!
2: Me. Get
0: oh,
2: off!
0: Fool, don't some mothers have dopey daughters?
3: Those involved with the Clitheroe Kid this week were Peter Sinclair as grandfather, Patricia Burke as mother, Danny Ross as Alfie Hall, Diana Day as Susan, Tony Melody as Mr. Higginbottom, and Brian Truman as Mr. Bradshaw and the Lost Property Man. The recorded program was written by James Casey and Frank Roscoe, produced by James Casey, and starred Jimmy Clitheroe as the kid himself.
0: The catalogue back to Mr. Bradshaw and he bought it off me, but he only gave me 50 rotten pence because he said it was second hand now. I asked Ozzy to sell me roller skates back, but he wouldn't. Mind, he said I can borrow them any time I like for 10 new pence a day. Oh, aren't some people twisters? Ta-ra!

0: If you're paying this kind of money for a car, you'd want it to have a touch of style, legroom, four doors, and all that. And if this is what you had in mind, you don't even have to pay that kind of money for the new Skoda Super Estelle.
1: Skoda's new Super Estelle puts a man in the street
2: and his dog
1: on the road.
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2: Time to meet the men from the ministry. Come for another canter down the corridors of power with Norma Ronald, Ronald Baddeley, John Graham, Sheila Wilcox, and the men from the ministry, Richard Murdoch and Derek Giler. In ministry offices, dedicated men spend long hours toiling at the policies which shape our lives. Their rewards are not wealth or fame, but the satisfaction of a job well done and the pleasure of hearing those moving words so dear to every civil servant's heart.
3: Stroke of three, lovely cup of tea.
4: What? Ah, is it 3 o'clock already? My word, how time flies when you're busy.
3: Seems strange when Mr. Lamb's away, doesn't it? The place is so quiet without him falling off his swivel chair or catching his nose in the duplicating machine. Oh, by the way, Mr. Lennox Brown, you said there was something you wanted me to do for you.
4: Did I say there was something I... Yes, I know what it was. The Permanent Undersecretary's Char Lady of the Year Award.
3: Do what?
4: Oh, Mildred, Sir Gregory has a plan to boost the morale of the ministry cleaners, you see. Haven't you heard?
3: No.
4: He's giving the cleaners a big tea party next Wednesday, and there'll be a presentation to the Char Lady of the Year.
3: Oh.
4: Yes, it's nice, isn't it? Yes, the presentation will be made by, well, Mr. Lamb or myself, you see. Now, we shall be handing the lucky lady an inscribed bucket with soap and scrubbing brush. And I dare say there'll be a few well-chosen words.
3: Yeah, I'll bet there will.
4: The thing is, you see, I'm not at all used to buying buckets and things, Mildred. I wondered if you'd do it for me, would you? Take the money from the petty cash.
3: Righty-ho, sir. I'll do it today on my way home.
4: Thanks.
5: Oh, my dear fellow, here you are. I want a confidential word in your ear, Lennox Brown. Miss Murfin?
3: Yeah? You two go right ahead. I'll try not to listen.
5: Miss Murfin, I think you'd better leave us. This is a private matter.
3: Righty-ho, then.
4: A private matter, you say, Sir Gregory?
5: Yes, a matter of some delicacy.
4: Ah, well, now, if it's about you and Miss Bentwater, I'd rather not hear some. I mean, what I don't know, I mean, I can't be accused of repeating.
5: So. Who can be absurd, man? I simply find Miss Bentwater an efficient shorthand typist. She takes things down faster than the other girls.
4: Gregory, I did ask.
5: Actually, I've just bought a little surprise for a birthday next week.
4: Oh.
5: Crate of champagne. No sense in being stingy, what?
4: Oh, it's most generous, Sir Gregory.
5: Oh, got it half price at the customs and excise confiscation party. Anyway, the business. The reason I'm here is to talk about next Wednesday. A very important day, Lennox Brown.
4: Indeed, sir, indeed. The day of the Char Lady's Tea Party.
5: The day of the state opening of Parliament.
4: Yes, that's quite important, too, yes.
5: There have been rumours of a plan to steal the crown jewels.
4: Good grief.
5: The crown and the orb and scepter have been removed from the tower to be cleaned for the state opening.
4: Oh.
5: And it's thought an attempt might be made to snatch them when they've been returned.
4: Well, they'll be heavily guarded, surely.
5: Ah, now, this is the point. Criminals these days are so highly organized they can penetrate any security devices, however sophisticated.
4: Would you like a cup of tea while you're here, sir?
5: It's felt that the best way to guard the crown jewels during these tricky few days is not to draw attention to their whereabouts by elaborate security arrangements, but rather to leave them reasonably protected somewhere no one would ever dream they'd be.
4: Or coffee, if you'd prefer.
5: In fact, it's been decided to keep them in some insignificant ministry office. Some dusty backwater. The last place the villains would look.
4: Yeah, an insignificant office. Yeah.
5: The most insignificant. Yours.
4: Mine. Mine?
5: Well, they thought the most insignificant office in Whitehall was yours, and they're right.
4: Thank you, Sir Gregory.
5: Now, on Monday, the crown jewels will be brought here by the security firm Rentafist.
4: You mean we're to keep them till they're wanted for Her Majesty on Wednesday?
5: Correct. You won't be here on your own, will you?
4: No, sir. Lamb's back from leave on Monday.
5: Ah, yes, yes. Well, after a week off, he should be fighting fit. Yes.
6: Well,
3: it's nice to see you again, Mr. Lamb. What about the weather?
6: Well, there was a lot of rain, but the wind was so strong it didn't land. What's been happening while I've been away?
3: Oh, nothing much. Same as usual. There's a tea party for the ministry char ladies on Wednesday.
6: Oh, yes, I heard about that before I left.
3: Yeah, the canteen's making hundreds of their special sausage rolls. There'll be three for everyone. Or more, if they're unlucky.
6: Well, isn't it to be some sort of presentation?
3: Yes, yes. I bought the bucket and the brush and the soap and I... Oh, blimey.
6: What is it?
3: I just remembered. It's all at home. Mr. Lennox Brown wants it here tomorrow and I've got the day off.
6: Oh, don't worry, Mildred. We'll send a messenger to your house tomorrow morning. He can pick it up.
3: Oh, thanks, Mr. Lamb.
6: And talking of presentations, Mildred, I've brought you a present from Tar Beach.
3: Oh, Mr. Lamb, you haven't.
6: I have. I think? Yes, I have. I left it in the inner office. I'll just go...
4: Oh, there you are, too. We've an urgent job to do now. Come into the inner office and I'll explain.
6: Yeah, right, man.
4: Mildred, you'd better nip off early. You can go as soon as you've typed my expenses.
3: Thank you, sir.
4: Oh, don't forget to include that fiver I lost on the 2:30. Put it down to, promoting race relations. Now then, too, Sir Gregory is making us look after, listen to this, yeah. Making us look after the crown jewels. Here, in this office, for 48 hours.
6: The crown jewels?
4: Yes.
6: Here?
4: Hmm.
6: Our safe hasn't even got a door.
5: Stand by, you two. The security men are here with the, you know what.
6: Haven't they brought the crown jewels, then?
5: No! Shut up!
4: Let me handle this, will you?
5: Come in, gentlemen. All is clear in here.
7: Are you sure, sir? Who's that horrible, suspicious character lurking behind the fire bucket?
5: Oh, that's Mr. Lamb. He's quite harmless.
7: There's the precious box, then. Sign here, please. And once you've signed, you've got full responsibility.
5: Oh. Ah, yes. Well, in that case, you'd better sign the next bond.
4: What, Mr. Gregory? Ah, well, you see, now, I would sign, of course. Definitely. But, you see, I can't seem to find my pen. I'll tell you what. I suggest Lamb signs for them.
5: Lamb! Come over here and sign this form at once.
6: You want me to sign the form?
7: Yes, just there, if you will, sir.
6: Oh, all right.
7: Thank you. We'll be off then. Good luck, sir.
5: Well done, Lamb. You now have complete responsibility.
6: Have I? For what?
5: The crown jewels.
4: Oh, glory.
5: Now listen, both of you. Although Lamb has signed, you're both responsible. And you'll have no trouble if you just behave normally.
4: Behave normally?
5: Well, as normally as either of you ever do behave. No one would dream the jewels are here. That's why they're in this ordinary cardboard box. I'll take reasonable safety measures, but no fuss. I shall collect them on Wednesday. Till then, they're yours. Now remember, act normally.
4: Yes. Well, I suppose it's an honor in a way.
6: And it's only for 48 hours.
4: So we'd better make the best of it. Now, as the safe has no door, too, tell you what, we'll put the box on the shelf over there.
6: Right, everyone. And we could pin brown paper on the windows so that the people can't look in.
4: Good idea, that. Very good idea. Look, I'll try and find something suitable.
6: It'll stop Miss Lusty of Pensions peering from behind her window box.
4: Right, here we are. Now, you hold that end and I'll fix the drawing pin. Right. Got it? Right.
3: I'm off then, like you said, sir.
4: Yes, very well, Mildred. Thank you. Hold it up a bit.
3: Oh, Mr. Lamb, did you say you had a present for me from Tarby?
6: Yes, Mildred, it's on the shelf. Help yourself. Another pin there, don't you think?
3: Thanks, Mr. Lamb. Yeah. I'll open it when I get home.
6: Yes.
3: Sure are
4: there. Oh. Now, wait a minute. We'd better cover that bit up there, too.
6: Oh,
4: look,
6: yes.
4: That bit up there, you see. Mm-hmm. I mean, people could still see in, you know, from the top of Big Ben.
6: Oh, yeah. I'll see if I can find some more census forms.
4: Good idea. Ah, splendid. Well, that's a very good job done. By Jove, is that the time? 4:15 already?
6: We'd better go home at once, one. Sir Gregory stressed we must act normally.
4: Yes. Well, come on, let's go then. Ah, I tell you what. Tell you what we do. We leave the light on. You see, that'll deter any thief.
6: Good thinking.
3: How did you get on at the office, Mildred? Oh, all right. Mr. Lamb's back from his holiday.
5: Holiday? Holiday? Why don't these layabouts do some work for a change?
3: Oh, don't be like that, Dad. They worked quite hard earlier this year. I think it was a Tuesday.
5: Layabouts, layabouts, that's what they are. Loafing around while you do the work. I bet he didn't even bring you back a present from his holiday.
3: As a matter of fact, he did. I haven't had time to open it yet. It's in this big cardboard box.
5: Here, what's this game? I'm not having fancy men giving my daughter presents. I know his sort with the fast cars and the mohair suits, dazzling the girls with the smart aleck ways.
3: Dad, Mr. Lamb's not like that.
5: Oh, he's one of those, is he?
3: Now, come along, Mildred. Open the box and show us your present. Ooh, whatever can it be?
8: Ooh, very nice.
3: It's a sort of historical hat, isn't it? Yeah, like that crown Queen Elizabeth wore on the telly. Oh, it's lovely. Oh, and there's something else in there. Look, a sort of stick. And a ball thing covered in coloured stones. They look almost like jewels.
5: Yeah, blooming plastic and glass, isn't it?
3: Whatever it is, it must have cost Mr. Lamb a fortune.
5: Nah, they don't cost nothing. Nothing. They give them away with a gallon of petrol.
3: Well, I think they're all lovely. Yeah. Can I borrow this crown thing to wear at the bingo tonight? Yeah, you do that, Mum. You know, it suits you.
5: Blooming rubbish, rubbish. It's all worthless, worthless.
3: Well, never mind, Dad. It's the thought that counts. It was very generous of Mr. Lamb to bring me back these knick-knacks.
8: Yes, now don't you spoil her fun, Dad. They mean as much to her as if they were the crown jewels.
4: Ah, hello, too. Nice meeting you. Yeah. You're in early.
6: So are you, Ben.
4: Yeah, well, I couldn't wait to make sure the you-know-whats are still, Besides, the 10:30 is a nice quick train. Right, Miss Gwynn, come here.
6: After you, Anne. Mildred isn't in yet.
4: No. She's having the day off, remember? You sort the post while I check the, you-know-whats are safe.
6: All right, Anne.
4: Where did you say you'd left the box?
6: On the shelf next to the dartboard.
4: Oh, there's nothing here. It's just a small cardboard box with a label saying love to Mildred.
6: Let me see, Anne. Look inside.
4: Well, inside there's some sort of ornament.
6: Oh, that's my holiday present to Mildred. A plaster model of the new Tar Beach bus station.
4: But I heard you tell her to take it home last night. Grief. She couldn't. She did. She must have, too. Do you see what this means?
6: Yes. Well, almost. What does it mean?
4: Oh, you told her to take the box and you didn't say which, you great idiot. She's taken the crown jewels.
6: No, but it's Sir Gregory. I mean, we can't... Oh, I don't feel very well, one.
4: No, don't just stand there, boggling man. Find Mildred's dress. Yes, we must go round there at once and get them back.
3: This historical hat of Mildred's made ever such a hit at the bingo last night. They said I look like royalty.
5: Yeah, King Kong. Well, I wish Mildred wouldn't leave them lying around a table. I got no room for me football pools.
3: She's not wearing them today. Bernard's taken her to the pop festival, so she wanted something smarter. I'll put them in her room.
5: And what's this other box on the telly? I got nowhere to put me feet.
3: Oh, that's the presentation bucket and brush for some do at the ministry. Mildred had to buy them, but she made a mistake and left them at home here.
5: Yeah, if that's the rent man, we're not in.
3: No, it'll be someone from the ministry to collect this bucket and stuff.
8: Mildred said they'd be coming. I'll go.
9: Well, tell them to keep the big feet off our geraniums.
4: Oh, good morning. Mrs. Murphy, isn't it?
8: Oh, it's Mr. Lennox Brown. Yes. And Mr. Lamb.
6: Yeah, good morning, Mrs. Murphy, yes.
8: You're all right, Mr. Lamb? Your ears are twitching.
4: Yes, I'm rather worried, actually. We both are, you see. Now,
8: it's all right. Mildred made a mistake, didn't she? She said there'd be someone round.
4: Oh, she realised, did she?
8: Here's the box, all ready for you.
6: Oh, thank heaven.
4: Oh, my word. All in order?
8: Oh, yes, they're all there, all ready for the big day.
4: Yes, we have to get back to the ministry as soon as possible. Good day, Joe.
6: Goodbye, Mrs. Muffin.
8: Mind how you go. If you wait on the corner, there's a warden to see you across the road. What a fuss about a bucket and a brush.
4: Well, too, you got away lightly with that one.
6: That box isn't very light, one.
4: Never mind, the crown jewels are back in the office and no one need ever know they've left it. Can you imagine what Sir Gregory would have done if we'd lost the crown jewels? Can you?
6: Oh, I'd rather not.
4: Yeah, something pretty gruesome, I can tell you.
9: Ah, oh, there you are.
4: Ah, hello, Sir Gruesome.
10: Oh, yes, Sir Gregory.
9: Guarding the precious box, I see. Well, I'm here to relieve you of the tension. I now feel the jewels would be safer in my office for the next 24 hours.
4: I see, sir. Yes.
9: Then I can take them straight to the state opening of Parliament tomorrow. Oh. In the meantime, I'll keep them in my safe.
4: Sir Gregory, you can take this box with pleasure. Mm.
9: And to make room, I've had to move this case of champagne.
6: Champagne, Sir Gregory?
9: Yes, it's a little present.
6: Oh, Sir Gregory. Oh, you haven't. You shouldn't have.
9: I didn't. Not for you, Lamb. This is a surprise birthday present for Miss Bentwater. Well, as the jewels are going to my office, the champagne must come in here. Make sure you keep it in a cool place.
6: Oh, don't worry, Sir Gregory. We'll look after your champagne as well as we looked after the crown jewels.
3: I'm late, Mr. Lennox Brown. I didn't get to bed till 3 o'clock, and Mum forgot to wake me this morning.
4: Ah, yes. Well, say no more about it, Mildred. I mean, we're grateful to you for spotting that silly mistake with the jewels.
3: Do what?
6: We were in an awful panic yesterday when we found you hadn't taken your present home.
3: But I did take my present home. I wore it on my head at last night's rave-up.
6: You wore the model bus station on your head?
3: The crown, Mr. Lamb. Only it kept slipping off when I had a go-go. And that jewelled stick thing got stuck up Bernard's nostril. But it's a lovely present.
4: Mildred, we thought you realised. That crown and stick thing are the crown and the royal sceptre, the crown jewels.
3: Oh, Mr. Lamb, you are generous.
6: Mildred, it was all a mistake, you see. That wasn't my present. You took the wrong box.
4: Just a minute. Mildred, when did you say you wore those things?
3: Last night, when I got back from the pop thing.
4: But that's impossible. I mean, we collected them from your mother yesterday morning.
3: Oh, no, sir. When you came round, Mum gave you the box with the bucket and brush inscribed for the char ladies.
4: She did what? Oh, glory. Oh, we've done it again.
3: Done what, sir?
4: We've given Sir Gregory the char ladies' presentation set to take to the opening of Parliament. We've got to do something. Where are you going to?
6: Out onto the fire escape. If I jump now, it'll save Sir Gregory having to push me later.
4: Come back here at once. Now, look, there's still time to sort this out. A little over an hour.
3: I'll ring up Sir Gregory, sir, yes. And stop him going up there.
6: Yes. Good idea, Mildred.
3: May I speak to Sir Gregory Pitkin, please? Oh. Oh, he's gone to the Houses of Parliament to deliver a special box. Thank you. It's too late, he's gone.
6: Oh, you know, pull
4: yourself together. Nadgers will get us nowhere. Now, look, we dash down to Parliament at once and try to intercept Sir Gregory before he delivers the stuff.
3: And I'll go home and get the crown jewels, shall I?
4: Yes, please. Thank you. And bring them straight to Parliament and meet us by the south entrance. We've got that, the south entrance. Right. Now, come on, too. There's not a moment to lose.
3: Oh, well, I'll go to the foot of our stairs. Hello? Hello, switchboard? Just to say, this office will be empty for a couple of hours. What do you mean, what's the difference?
9: Where are they? Let me get my hands on them.
3: Sir Gregory, we thought you'd gone to Parliament.
9: I was on my way, but halfway down in the lift, I found this box does not contain the crown jewels at all. It contains... a bucket, a brush, and a bar of yellow soap. Where are those two idiots? Where are the crown jewels?
3: Well, they're quite safe, Sir Gregory.
4: Oh, thank heavens.
3: They're round at my house.
9: What?
3: Well, it's all right. They're locked up.
4: Ah, that's better.
3: Yeah, I locked them in the bicycle shed.
9: In the bicycle shed?
3: Yes, I thought they'd be safer in there. There's been a lot of burglaries in our street lately.
4: Miss Murphy, we must keep calm. Calm, oh. You hear? Now, we must get round at once to your bicycle shed, to your house, and collect the jewels. My car is waiting outside.
3: Righty-ho, sir.
4: And then we'll drive them straight to Parliament. We came very close to disaster there, Miss Murfin. But now we'll be all right.
10: I thought we might be all right, too, but it looks like disaster after all.
6: Where can Mildred have got to? And how did we miss Sir Gregory?
10: Well, we missed him because we took an hour to get here. Thanks to your wretched bike. You would insist on using the blessed thing. You know I hate sitting on the crossbar.
6: I didn't know we were going to get a puncture, did I?
10: Yeah, but why did you have to mend it? We could have walked here in 10 minutes. Well, they've all gone in. Sir Gregory will have handed over the wrong box. Yes, well, we'll just have to stop the whole ceremony.
6: Stop the Queen opening Parliament?
10: Well, she can't do it without the right regalia, can she, in front of all these important people?
6: I did bring something for the Archbishop's cushion.
10: What?
6: He kneels before the Queen with the crown on a cushion. As we haven't got the crown, I brought a sort of substitute.
10: Oh, stop dribbling too and follow me. The only thing is to stop the whole ceremony.
11: Well, viewers, as you've probably gathered, this is Forth Robinson here, bringing you the climax of this magnificent ceremony. And as you join us, the royal procession is just entering by the great door. And here's the procession now, led by the Lord Chancellor, followed by 2 page boys. Then comes the Archbishop, and behind him comes the Speaker, and then 2 bowler-hatted men waving umbrellas, and then... Oh, but wait a moment, I don't think they should be there. Several policemen are chasing them. Uh-huh. My word! These pinstriped intruders are obviously fanatical members of the Home Rule for Whitehall movement. Aha, but they've been caught. 2 policemen chased one down the aisle and grabbed him by the woolsack. Now the Archbishop kneels before Her Majesty and presents her with a covered velvet cushion. He removes the cover and the Queen raises it and... Oh, watch this. Perhaps with the help of TV's close-up camera I can see what it is. Aha! It's a plaster model, and underneath is written, "We're really going places at Tar Beach bus station."
9: Of all the crass, blundering stupidity, of all the idiotic, asinine incompetence...
10: You mustn't blame yourself, Sir Gregory.
9: Of course I'm not blaming myself. I delivered the crown jewels on time. The ceremony was proceeding as it's done for 100 years. And you! You and Lamb make us a laughing stock. And where is Lamb? Skulking in the map cupboard or opting out in the washroom?
10: He has gone to present the inscribed bucket and brush to the Char Lady of the Year, sir.
9: Oh.
10: Yes.
9: Mm. Doing something right for once, is he?
10: And Miss Murfin has taken care of your case of champagne, taken it along to Miss Bentwater. We thought, in view of the day's upset, you might have forgotten, Mrs.
9: Oh, well, thank heavens you have some sense of responsibility.
10: Your little note had become detached, but I stuck it back on, sir.
9: Oh. Oh, well, thank you. Thank you.
10: Oh, excuse me. Hello, Lennox Brown. Oh, Miss Bentwater. Yeah. May I wish you a very happy birthday? Yes. Pardon? Yes, Sir Gregory is here.
4: Beautiful.
9: Hello, Daphne. Bunny here. Oh, you got my present, have you?
4: What? I can do what with it? But it is. It has.
9: Daphne, there's been a mistake. Now listen, my dear. Hello. Hello. She's gone.
10: Something wrong, Sir Gregory?
9: I think you could say so, yes. Yeah. Miss Bentwater did not receive my case of champagne. She, in fact, received the Charlady's bucket and brush.
4: And the soap.
9: And a large bar of yellow soap. To which you had affixed my message. I thought you could do with a spot of this.
4: I can't tell you how very...
9: And that is not all. The Charlady's bucket, which has now been presented on my behalf to Miss Bentwater. You remember the inscription?
4: For the ministry's number one scrubber.
6: Help! Run, help! The Charlady's are after me.
4: Whatever's happened to you two? The clothes all torn and no shoes, you've got a black eye.
6: The Charladies, they're not used to all that champagne. They usually drink tea.
9: My champagne!
6: They've gone berserk. They got me down and tried to have their way with me. My past life flashed before my eyes. It was awful.
4: Lamb's right. The Charladies are running amok. I can see them on the roof of the Board of Trade. They've caught old Rudge by the ventilators.
6: And they've all handed in their notice.
9: Well, that settles it. You're fired.
4: Oh, hard luck, too. But I must say, you know, you deserved it.
9: You too, Lennox Brown. You're both.

0: We temper justice with mercy.
1: Uh-huh. Well.
0: Yes.
1: On second thought.
0: Yes, sir.
1: Perhaps you're not sad. Sure. I've thought of something better.
0: Oh. I can't take much more of this, too. I wasn't built for scrubbing floors.
2: I wouldn't mind one building, but the whole of Whitehall. Perhaps we could take a short break now. It is after midnight.
0: Yes, well, we might as well, as we're doing our own office.
2: Oh, I'll put the kettle on, man.
0: What's that box on your desk, Owen?
2: It came today from Buckingham Palace. It'll be the model of Tarbeach bus station.
0: Oh.
2: They said they'd be sending it back.
0: Yeah, I'm not surprised. Yeah, we'll open it up and fetch it over. Let's have a look.
2: They've done it up rather carefully. I say, we're not the only ones who get muddled. Guess what they've sent us?
3: Not
2: the crown jewel.
3: Oh, no!
2: Yes, the crown jewel.
3: Oh, you've got it.

Crowned with glory as the men from the Ministry were Richard Murdoch and Derek Giler. Also featured were Norma Ronald, Ronald Baddeley, John Graham and Sheila Wilcox. The program was written by Edward Taylor and John Graham and produced by Edward Taylor.

0: Sometimes you take so much trouble making half their pudding, you forget to make...
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0: So Brown and Poulsen have made instant mix custard. 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
0: Brown and Poulsen instant mix custard. 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

0: It's the Bob Hope Show with Doris Day, Jack Kirkwood, Irene Ryan, yours truly, High Everback, Les Brown, and his band of renown, our special guest, Bing Crosby. And here he is, the mascot of the Cleveland Indians, the great white nose, Bob Hope!
1: Thank you very much. Thank you, Indians. How do you do, ladies and gentlemen? This is Bob back in Hollywood on the first day of Spring Hope, telling you all that at long last, spring is here, the romantic season we all hold dear, when a young man's fancy turns to what Alvin Barkley has been thinking about all year. No, isn't that pretty? Yes, sir, it's great to be back in Los Angeles. Mayor Barn was at the airport to greet me. He gave me the airwork to the city. And Paramount had a bunch of big shots waiting for my plane, but they all missed. When I arrived back, I heard three bands playing and saw 15 giant searchlights. I said, in my honor, a guy said, no, they just opened a salami counter in the Rexall drugstore. I've been playing in vaudeville over the last 3 weeks, and the audiences were wonderful. I won't say how they received me, but after the first show, I took out insurance with Prudential. After the second show, Prudential took out insurance with Metropolitan. But I don't mind traveling. I've done a lot of flying. I don't think there's a seat on United Airlines I haven't been under. When we took off from New York, the stewardess bellied me into my seat. I still don't know what it was that I said to her. But it was a great trip. That sort of sneaks up on you, doesn't it? And you hate yourself for staying there. We had a wonderful trip. Les Brown's boys really love to fly. You should have seen them arriving at the airport and climbing to 15,000 feet. And Les calling them back to wait for the plane. You know, when you... It'll work this way for a while. You know, when you travel with a band, you find out what a great union the musicians have. Instead of an airline hostess, we had Petrillo in a tight skirt. Les Brown is looking for a new tuba player. The old one was used to traveling by bus and got out to stretch his legs over Syracuse. And we almost lost Eddie, the sax player, over Ohio. A flying saucer went by and he leaned out of the window and tried to drink out of it. It was so smoky inside the plane, an eagle flew along for 300 miles looking in a window. He thought it was television. He wanted an introduction to Frankie Lane's Wild Goose. It was a real great trip, and the band treated me like I was one of them. They even let me play a game with them on the plane, Blind Man's Bluff with the door open. You know, the Cleveland Indians are here in the audience tonight to see the show. And it's we certainly want to welcome them. It's nice to see you, boys. You know, the boys are in town for spring training. That means no drinking, no smoking, and no girls. Look at their condition. Digger Odell's been following them with a basket for 3 days. The Indians are a wealthy team, you know. They don't lay off during the winter. They run around the country yelling, Pontiac, fine car. But the boys look good to me. These boys have taken off so much weight in spring training. Yesterday, Boudreaux slid into third, and his uniform was just rounding second. But I love baseball. Where else could you find 18 men running around on a diamond except in Ali Khan's house? I think they'll have a big season. And this year, I had a plan where Cleveland couldn't lose a single ball game. But Happy Chandler said I couldn't take a gun into the bleachers. Thank you very much.
2: You know, Hi, I think dress-up parties are so much fun.
3: Well, Doris, a man always thinks formal dress is too much trouble, but then it is nice to see the ladies looking their prettiest.
2: You should have been at the party I went to the other night. So many lovely gowns. Most of them off the shoulder.
3: Well, as an interested bystander, Doris, I'm for that.
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0: This is our 50th wedding anniversary. How are you feeling?
1: Oh, I don't know, Ma. I can't kick.
0: Well, why not?
1: At my age, my leg's liable to fall off.
0: Well, you ain't as pert as you were back around 1910.
1: You're right, Ma. Back in them days, I was a high flyer.
0: Eh?
1: I said I was a high flyer.
0: Yeah, but about 5 years ago, one of your motors conked out.
1: Oh, don't forget, I've been bucking a headwind.
0: Oh, golly Moses, Pa. I never thought I'd wind up marrying you.
1: Yeah, it sure was a long time ago. Dearie, do you remember when most gents owned the Paris spats, wing collars and derby hats? Well, I'm all set for meeting a cutie. One of them ought to come by this corner any minute. I think I'll take off my chicken inspector badge and put on that new one. Says, squeeze me, kid. I'm a lemon. No, maybe I better wear the other one. It's jazzier. It says, they call me Kid Pepper. You can't shake me. Better fit than you can stuff. Here comes a little cutie now. Hi there, chicken. Where'd you get those goo-goo eyes?
0: Well, aren't you the fresh one? But where have you been all my life?
1: Where have I been? I'm like the fat lady who took off her girdle. I've been all over the place.
0: Yeah. You're too much of a dandy for me. Skip the gutter, kid.
1: Wait a minute. Come back, dag nabbit. I sure wish I knew what was wrong with me and the girls. What I need is somebody to talk to who could give me some advice.
2: Excuse me, boy. My name's Beatrice Fairfax.
1: What do you want?
2: I noticed that chickens give you the go-by, and I'm going to help you. I'm selling a perfume here that really gets the dames.
1: Is it powerful?
2: Powerful. You've heard of one called Conflict, and then there's one named Surrender, another one called I Give In.
1: Yes.
2: This one's called Hello, Operator, Get the Police.
1: Will it attract women to me?
2: Like a bear's attracted to honey. I use it myself.
1: Well, did you get lots of girls?
2: No, but I met a beautiful grizzly. Put that in your pocket, boy. That'll be $1. You got any more money?
1: Yep.
2: Then here's something else you'll need. It's a book called What Every Young Man Should Know.
1: What Every Young Man Should Know.
2: Yeah, that'll be $1.50. And here's another book you ought to have. It's called What Every Young Girl Should Know.
1: Well, why do I need that?
2: If you're going to ask the question, you ought to know the answers.
1: Hiya, Dory. Here I am again.
0: Say, you're dressed pretty snappy. What's that hanging down from your straw hat?
1: A string, so I won't lose it. And I got another string running down my sleeves to my mittens, and another string running down my pant legs to my shoes.
0: Gee, it must make you feel like a jumping jack.
1: Yeah, yesterday I tipped my hat to a lady and shinnied up a telephone pole.
0: Well, Robert, you might as well come in.
1: Are we going to get cuddly tonight, or is your mother home?
0: She's here, but I don't think she'll bother us.
3: Dolly? Who's that just came in the front door?
0: It's Robert.
3: Did he bring his bicycle in the front room like he did last time?
0: No, he didn't bring his bicycle in the front room.
1: Hurry up, Dory. Give me a kiss before she comes in.
3: He did, too. I can hear one of the tires leaking.
0: Oh, Mother.
3: Well, I want to talk to Robert. Now, see here, young man. You've been sparking with my daughter for 2 years.
1: Well, what about it?
3: Well, your prospects aren't any too good. Doris could be going with a banker, and she knows an architect who just built a big, expensive building. What kind of a job is it that you've got? In a bakery draining jelly out of yesterday's donut.
1: I also fan the hot bread. I give loyalty tests to the Russian rye. Yes. Well, look. I don't have much time to spend with Dory, and I just...
3: Well, don't you fret about me, Robert. I've decided that you're a boy who can be trusted. So tonight I'm going to let you sit on the couch with the lights turned down real low.
1: Gee, that's swell. Do you mean it honest?
3: Yes, and if you behave yourself, tomorrow night I'll let Doris stay in the room with you.
4: When we waltzed to the Susie Band, my, wasn't the music grand.
5: Chowder parties down by the seashore, every 4th of July.
0: Robert, this is the last time I'm coming to Coney Island with you. You've just been sitting here on the beach ogling all the girls in bathing suits.
1: I have not.
0: You have, too? All afternoon, your eyeballs have been going in and out with the tide.
1: Boy, these 1914 bathing suits are pretty saucy.
0: Well, men's suits are, too. Look how daring yours is. The sleeves only come down to your elbows. And I can see right through those buttonholes in your leather leggings.
1: Well, it's pretty handy in the water. The back end opens up into a lobster trap. Well, you gotta admit you're gonna marry a he-man. How do you like the hair in my chest?
0: Oh, gee, it's swell.
1: I would have had more than one, but I ran out of Vigoro.
0: Oh, gee, it's wonderful being married, Robert. And I'm so happy. For our anniversary, you gave me this Model T Ford.
1: Yeah. Wait till I slip into my raccoon coat, my beaver tail with a hat, and we'll take a joyride over to the dance. First, it'll have to be cranked. Didn't work that time. Have to try it again. I guess it needs more cranking.
0: Now, Robert, don't you get all tired out for the dance.
1: Now, don't worry about me. Just keep cranking. Sure is some bus, huh? We never did get the flivver started that night, did we? Come here, you little rascal. Give me a kiss.
0: Oh, now, don't you be kittenish, Pa. It's getting so it isn't any fun to kiss you anymore.
1: It ain't?
0: No. The last time the clothespin fell off and your pucker collapsed.
1: You ain't sorry you married me, Ma, are you?
0: No, Robert. I've been happy every minute of the time. It's just been one long honeymoon. I was just thinking the other day. Here you are, 78 years old, but you've got the zip and the pep of an 18-year-old boy.
1: Yes.
2: You've got the pep of an 18-year-old boy?
1: Yes, why?
2: I'm a scout for the Cleveland Indians.

Ladies and gentlemen, our guest tonight needs no introduction. When you hear his theme song, you'll all know who he is. Theme song, please. Here he is, Bing Crosby.

0: whistle. That was My Foolish Heart, sung by the sound effects man on the Gary Crosby Show.
1: What's this? I haven't seen you lately, Robert. How come you haven't been out to the house?
0: Hmm? Oh, I've been on tour. But tell me, how are things over at Boys Town?
1: Fine. Say, now that you mention it, I do recall reading about you at the New York Paramount. They tell me that you cut, mowed, and stacked all the happy green stuff on Broadway.
0: Well, don't knock my racket, kid. I have to work for a living. My family doesn't support me.
1: I must tell you, Hydrogen Head, I read about you breaking all those records. I'll tell him when he comes. All those records you broke at the New York Paramount. You were a smash. You must come back loaded with loot.
2: How much have we got?
0: I'm empty. After taxes, I didn't even have enough left to pay my bill at the Waldorf Astoria.
1: You did? Well, what did you do?
0: I'm going to have to work it off.
1: You mean?
0: Yes, you're looking at the head flower girl for Elizabeth Taylor's wedding.
1: I want to be the page boy. Carry the train.
0: You must have had a pretty rough time on March 15th yourself, Gramps. Tell me, how'd you feel when you saw your income tax bill?
1: I felt like President Truman when that boat started rocking. Tell me something, Noel Flaxseed. Where did you...
0: Flaxseed, I'll be back. I want to look that up.
1: Go away. Come back here. Tell me, where did you assemble all the energy? The energy that enough to do those six shows a day for 2 weeks, and then you fly around the country doing one-night stands after that.
0: Well, after all, some of us are not quite as old as some others I could mention. Who are much older than some of us, aren't you? You're falling apart, Dad. You're going to pot. Just look at that stomach. What do you do, buy him by the carton?
1: Well, since you've turned the conversation physique-wise, there's something about yours that puzzles me.
0: What is it?
1: Are those your hips, or are you carrying a lovely bunch of coconuts? Productive you have.
0: Oh, you're getting ready for the Palladium. Should we stop these Chiron capers? Okay. You know, you're pretty frisky tonight, Dad.
1: I'm gay tonight.
0: What happened? Did you stop off at Thrifty's for a double Lydia Pinkham?
1: Or move on to a customer?
0: Two straws. Anything exciting happened while I was away?
1: Exciting? Well, my new picture just came out.
0: I know, I saw it, and there's one thing I'm curious about.
1: What's that?
0: Wasn't that an unusual name they gave you, Francis?
1: Well, I'll see here. See here, Sagmop. Francis is that picture about the talking mule.
0: Oh, I'm sorry. The ears fooled me. I apologize. I apologize to Francis.
1: Actually, friend, I haven't been around Paramount too much myself lately. After I finished Riding High, which incidentally has its world premiere April 1st at Front Royal, Virginia.
0: Take the time. We're not going to...
1: Well, right after I finished that picture, Doc Stevens hit me with that shiver here, you know.
0: He did, really?
1: Say, incidentally, it was very nice of you to pay me the visit in the hospital. I appreciate it.
0: We had laughs that day, didn't we?
1: I'll never forget it if I live to be 100.
0: Again. But really, I'm glad your operation went okay and they got through your money belt, Dad. I really am. Seven layers, you
1: guys.
0: Still has the big bill. Go ahead.
1: Everything was fine. Of course, I did have a bit of trouble when they first wheeled me into the hospital.
0: What do you mean?
1: Well, the nurses saw the name Crosby, and automatically they rushed me to the maternity ward.
0: Well, I'll never forget that afternoon I came to visit you. Oh, pardon me, nurse. My name is Bob Hope.
3: Oh, yes. Plastic surgery is right down the hall.
0: Me too late. Stop pushing me, nurse. Stop pushing. I'm here on a visit. I'd like to see Bing Crosby.
3: Crosby? What does he look like?
0: Well, he's got a light complexion, blue eyes.
3: What color is his hair?
0: Skin. I'm sure you know him. He's the crooner.
3: You'll find him in room 17. It's down the hall.
0: Oh, thanks. Here's Bing's room. I'll go right in.
4: 9,781, 9,782.
0: Bing, put away your wallet. Playtime is over. You've got a visitor. Boy, did I have a tough time finding you. You had an appendectomy, huh?
4: Yes, sir.
0: Well, what are you doing here in the tonsil ward?
4: Well, it's very simple. I had my appendix transcribed for release at a more convenient place.
0: That's my boy. Put his honeymoon on tape so it wouldn't interfere with the fishing season.
4: Yes.
0: Bing, I'd never believe you just had an operation. You look like a million.
4: Who showed you the bill?
0: Well, you look great, boy. Tell me, what did you do with your appendix?
4: Well, you know, Everett had his appendix taken out at the same time.
0: What does that mean?
4: Well, now you know what you're going to get next Christmas.
0: You mean...
4: Yeah, bookend.
0: With a fringe on?
4: Yeah. But you brought me a gift, Robert. You shouldn't have brought me this.
0: What did you do? I had to, after all. You're not
4: oh, and
0: sick
4: such
0: very
4: a
0: often.
4: Big package, too.
0: Wheel it in.
4: Oh, I can't wait to open this. Yeah. I'm going to unwrap it right now.
0: Yeah. You sound like Burl. Yeah. You sound like Burl's mother. Wheel it in. Where's it? Bring in my package for him. You're going to unwrap it right now. It'll
4: yes.
0: Right
4: all
0: in front
4: right.
0: Of
4: oh, yeah.
0: All right.
4: Oh, well, just what I needed, a new golf tee.
0: Well, don't look so disappointed. It's not just an ordinary tee. It's the one they stand Mickey Rooney on during his love scene. Say, well, you don't look too comfortable, Flap. Can I do anything for you?
4: Oh, yeah. I wonder if you could help me sit up and crank up the bed, huh?
0: Oh, sure, then. There you are. Now I'll crank up the bed. Tell me, please. How was the operation?
4: Well, everything went fine until I needed a transfusion. Had a little trouble then because I could only find one guy in town with my type of blood.
0: Well, who was it?
4: Frank Sinatra.
0: Well, how did it work out?
4: Oh, it was murder. It was awful. When they hooked us up together, Frankie's veins sucked 2 quarts out of mine. I was a patient. He laid down, I got up and went home.
0: That must be solid acidophilus. Hey, how about it? I've been here 5 minutes and you haven't shown me your operation yet. Come on, kid, unveil.
4: Now look out. Look
0: oh,
4: out.
0: Oh, come on.
4: No, look
0: I
4: out.
0: Want to see it.
4: You're wrinkling my nightie.
0: Oh, come on.
4: Look out.
0: Hold still.
4: Come on.
0: Let me see there.
4: Whoa. What's the matter?
0: Argyle stitches.
4: I didn't want to look like a tramp in my bare midriff bathing suit. But I want to thank you again for coming to see me, Bob. I only wish you'd told me you were going to be here.
0: Why?
4: It's simple, Charles. If I knew you were coming out to bake the cake.
0: Bake the cake?
4: Bake the cake.
0: Bake the cake.
4: If I knew...

0: you a letter, you'd have hired a band.
1: Les Brown's band.
0: Oh, no, just read the welcome mat for you.
1: The Duke band, huh?
0: I don't know where you came from, because I don't know where you've been.
1: Well, that's real nice.
0: Well, look, young man with a horn, I want to tell you it was nice of you to come to see me. And I want to thank you for that gift that you sent me before my operation.
1: Oh, it was nothing.
0: But what am I supposed to do with a pink satin bed jacket?
1: Well, my sister wore it, and she had a baby girl. I thought maybe to bring you the same luck.
0: If I knew you were coming, I'd have baked the cake, hired a band. Goodness sake, if I knew you were coming, I'd have baked the cake.

for the memory of this month that's set aside. Thanks to Bing Crosby, the Pittsburgh Pirates Musical Rookie of the Year. The year 1492. As usual, Lard, you batted 1,000% tonight. Ladies and gentlemen, we had a thrilling week flying United Airlines style on the way back home from the New York Paramount. We did shows in Syracuse, Cincinnati, Owensboro, St. Louis, Kansas City, and Denver with that wonderful DC-6. And brother, what warm-hearted people and what cold-hearted weather. Believe me, I've never seen so much snow. We flew to Kansas City, but it was snowing so hard that our pilot couldn't find it with a Geiger counter. Mr. Ed Kesey and Claire Jarvis and Sam Moore up there, so we landed in Olathe, Kansas, the Navy field. And the Navy took care of us, thanks to you folks in Olathe. Last night we did a show in beautiful Denver, and I really mean beautiful. And all that snow looked like an old-fashioned Christmas card. Tomorrow we'll be in Palm Springs, California for Circus Week, and the weather forecast is clear and sunny, the temperature in the 90s. What a gruesome thought. Thanks again for the privilege of meeting so many of you in person. Good luck to the Cleveland Indians, and good night, ladies and gentlemen.

0: 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They eat a great many of these. They peel them with their metal knives. Boil them for 20 of their minutes. Then they smash them all to bits.
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0: This is Ken Carpenter welcoming you to Philco Radio Time, produced and transcribed in Hollywood with John Scott Trotter, his chorus and orchestra, Skitch Henderson, the Charioteers, Peggy Lee, and here's our golden-voiced Thrush himself, Bing Crosby.
1: Thrush? Yes. Thrush, yes. This is lint on my shoulders, not feathers, Ken.
0: Well, I know it wasn't dandruff.
1: Anyway. Please, in the future, watch your introductions, will you? Last year, you called me a silver-toned canary, and I got 4 tons of birdseed for Christmas. Yes, I did.
0: Well, what'd you ever do with all that birdseed, Bing?
1: Well, I dumped it out in the backyard. It was very nourishing, too. The sparrows in my neighborhood got so muscle-bound they couldn't fly.
0: How'd they get around?
1: Stole my station wagon or something. Ken, do you know we developed some fat finches around there that make Lauritz Melchior sound like a titmouse?
2: Really?
1: But enough of this birdseed. If the Orioles... The vocal group will flutter around. We'll chirp our way through a gal in calico.

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0: great thing. 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
1: Ken, is this what Calico does to you?
0: Why, no, that's what Philco does to me. Yoo-hoo!
1: Wait a minute, this boy seems to have snapped his cap.
0: Yes?
1: Not a very pretty spectacle, I want to tell you, when the president of the AFRA blows his top right in front of the radio.
0: I haven't blown my top.
1: Well, what's come over you, dear boy?
0: At least not as much as I should, considering that this Christmas the Philco dealers have the biggest selection of new radios and radio phonographs since before the war.
1: Well, yippee-yi, yippee-yay, and yahoo.
0: Yeah, you can say that again,
1: but... Oh, no, Ken, I could never again get the same feeling in.
0: You could get the same feeling, Bing, if you drop in any Philco dealers with me and see that you can give something new and different for Christmas.
1: You're right, Carp. I'm familiar with Philco's brand new invention, the 1201. Philco's new kind of radio phonograph.
0: Yeah, what about that marvelous new Philco portable, the smart set with the smart set?
1: Aren't we the ones to have such clever merchandise? And how munificent of the Philco people to let us sell these sets instead of keeping them all for ourselves.
0: It's a boom, Bing.
1: It's a boom, boom.
0: A veritable boom. Boom. This boom, Christmas, boom. There's a Philco for everyone.
1: Master Skitch Henderson, aged 27, 11 months and a fortnight, drops his popsicle now and joins me in Rumors Are Flying.

0: happy task at hand just now is to present Peggy Lee. Peg was here last week, and those of you who heard her will understand why she's a definite must for this week.
1: Well, thank you, Mr. C. You seem to be in an expansive holiday mood this evening.
0: Oh, I'm jolly, Peg, jolly. Got my Christmas shopping all done. Mm-hmm. Bought the kids just what they wanted, you know, a herd of sheep.
1: Well, what do your boys want with a herd of sheep?
0: Oh, they'll take anything to get out of mowing the lawn.
1: Yeah. Gee, Bing, I just can't believe that you're the father of four boys.
0: Well, Peggy, as they say on the Red Skelton Show, now medical science offers proof positive. Which brings us to your first musical offering, Peg. What'll it be?
1: It's all over now.
0: Oh, this I know will be great.

0: How lovely.
1: That was grand, Peg, and don't go cutting out just yet, because you and I have a little duet to dish up in the semi-immediate future. Currently, we adjust our auditory apparatus and fix our attention upon the blonde youth ogling the 88 in a number which he tenderly dedicates to Skitch Henderson. Here is Skitch Henderson playing The Man I Love.
2: Oh, gosh, Bing, I'm not as crazy as myself about that.
1: Now, what's this? I'm not as crazy as myself about that.
2: I'm not as crazy
1: about
2: myself
1: alone. This boy's talking Esperanto or
2: something. I used to be, but
1: wait a minute now. Where does this go right back? Right. Here is Skitch Henderson playing The Man I Love.
2: Well, gosh, Bing, I'm not as crazy about myself as all that. I used to be, but we quarreled.
1: You see, you lost a big laugh. If you'd have read that right the first time, you'd have got a 5-minute yuck. If you're not conscious of your good looks, Skitch, why are you always staring into the mirror?
2: Well, Bingo, I'm hoping to shave soon.
1: Oh.
2: And the minute anything sprouts, I'm going to grab my chick and defuzz.
1: The impassioned longings of boyhood. I tell you, Skitch, you can get a head start now by skipping over to the keyboard and working yourself into a lather. Come on now, push, pull, click, click, push, pull, click.

Very clever, Skitch. Kid plays a lot better than he talks. You can see that. At this point, I want to make bold to do a tune that's very big just now. With torch in hand, I climb a ladder to the highest mic on the stage to sing the old lamp ladder.

0: Sweet. 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
1: Lovely. Thank you, charioteers. That was fine.
2: Yeah, to those of you who are not accustomed to peering at the credits on sheet music, I'd like to remind you that Miss Peggy Lee not only sends a song through the mic, she's also put quite a few of them down on paper, along with Dave Barber. Tonight, they've come up with a new one recently titled, I believe it's in your script there, Peggy. What's the name of it?
3: Yes, sir. Everything is moving too fast.
2: Well, let's sing it together. I'll slow it up for you a little.
3: Okay, Bing, let's take some and leave some.
2: Yes, ma'am.

0: 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You better save your money, cause everything is moving too fast.
1: You used to talk of rockets shooting to the moon. I thought that you were crazy, but I'm taking one at noon.

0: Oh, yes, sir. Everything is moving muy rápido. And I would like to point out Dave Barber threw in some fine guitar behind us there. Now, Ken Carpenter, don't you think the Philco man better get a move on and segue into the Philco for Christmas department before Santa Claus crowds us off the air? Hmm?
1: Well, not so fast, Bing. We still got 5 shopping days to pick out that Philco radio for Christmas, and it's a cinch the pickings were never better. 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Take a brand new invention like that 1201. You couldn't name a teenage youngster who wouldn't go for this new kind of radio phonograph. And look at those beautiful Philco console models. Why, it's 5 years since you had a chance to buy your family big sets like these. 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
0: Sorry, Ken. I know you must be ahead of me on this one. Irving Berlin's great song seems to become a permanent part of the Yuletide season.

0: walking over to Hollywood Boulevard to gander at the gay decorations, mingle with the gay throngs, watch Bob Hope make mucky shines in the Santa Claus parade, I would like to remind you all that we'll be back at the same time next week with our Christmas show. In addition to much music and the Yuletide spirit, we will present Charles Tazewell's Christmas play, The Small One. We hope to see you then. Good night.
1: McKenzie. 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And remember, this Christmas, give a Philco, famous for quality the world over.
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3: Hello, Cindy. 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
3: Hello. Oh, hello, Cindy. Oh, hello, Chicken.
4: Hello.
5: Hey there. You're all under arrest.
3: In answer to an urgent inquiry from someone who just finds himself Mark of Sandhurst. Yes, there are Hello Cheeky top hats and tailcoats available. However, due to a labor dispute, our supply of Hello Cheeky light up tiaras has been held up. So you'll have to leave the missus at home on that night.
6: Thank you.
3: In answer to Edna of Barnstaple, yes, Tim Brooke Taylor is a lot older than he sounds. He likes motorcycle scrambling, embroidery, Morecambe and Wise, and his wife in that order.

0: And finally, in answer to Barry Crowe of Hatch End, yes, you have got a line coming up any minute.
1: Good evening.
0: That's it.
1: Just a minute. I was promised I could do my trick with the golf club and the suspender belt.
2: That is entirely between you and your wife. We've got a show to do.
1: So over to Arnold Negative at the news desk.
3: Hello, I've just been handed a piece of paper which says, there isn't any news, Fatty. Get out of that. So I think I'll screw the paper up into a ball and throw it at the producer.
1: I didn't know it was loaded.
4: Say, I love everybody, everybody I see.
5: Hello, darling.
1: Well, nearly everybody.
5: Listen, darling, if you can get me into show business, I'll see you all right for sweet coupons.
1: Oh, really? What can you do?
5: Impersonations. I can do Barry Cryer and two ferrets mating. Listen.
3: Good evening.
1: Very good.
5: Wait till you hear the one of Barry Cryer.
3: Hey, kid, I've just heard your audition and I want you to go to America.
5: Oh, where's the job?
3: There isn't any job. I just want you to go to America.
0: Meanwhile, in America, right in the middle of the Ozarks.
3: Don't be disgusting.
0: The Ozarks. Ignorant fool of the mountains where the hillbillies live. Anyway, over to them.
6: Lulu Bell, I got your school report here. You failed your writing, your arithmetic, your history, and your geography. Lulu Bell, you don't get a better school report next term, I'm going to divorce you.
0: Would you believe it?
3: If the entire population of Great Britain were to stand on the Isle of Wight, it'd be a damn sight easier to get a taxi in Oxford Street.
5: Henry! Henry, don't lean too far over that bridge. Henry, you'll fall into the canal.
0: That was a short extract from Death in Venice.
3: Meanwhile, in a photographer's studio on top of the tripod...
0: Right, that's the lighting set. Lean towards me. Lovely. Half close your eyes, moisten the lips. Part them ever so slightly. Good, lovely. Now, undo those four top buttons, will you?
7: Are you sure this is necessary for a passport photograph?
0: Barry, are those your own teeth?
3: Of course.
0: You sure?
3: Yes.
0: Positive?
3: Yes, I am. Look, I've written my name on the back of them in pencil.
0: But it says Clark Kent.
3: I am Clark Kent. I'm a legitimate actor.
7: I wouldn't bet on that. I've checked at Somerset House.
3: You've checked where?
7: Somerset House.
3: I played there.
2: You are, in fact, the illegitimate son of a young couple who consummated their love on the sands at Broadstairs.
3: You mean?
2: Yes. You're a son of a beach.
3: And now, over to our sports desk.
2: In a showbiz athletic match at Crystal Palace today, the 4x100 meters relay had to be cancelled as Joe Loss refused to hand over the baton.
3: Brian Clough apologised to all footballers and managers upset by remarks he had made during the last season. He also expressed amazement that anyone should even listen to opinions of someone as humble as himself. His doctor said later Mr. Clough was responding to treatment.
0: Trials had to be abandoned today on the Cressler run because it had gone all floppy, man.
5: Henry, Henry, go for the doctor.
7: Certainly, Mother.
2: Ladies and gentlemen, for the next 10 minutes, I would like to do my impression of a whelk.
3: Oh, come now, you're just being selfish.
2: Who writes this rubbish?
0: We do.
2: It's not bad, is it?
0: No. Listen to this, please. When I was younger, I lived next door to triplets, you know. I had a pretty steamy romance with two of them.
3: What about the third one?
0: He wasn't my type.
7: It's strange, darling. When I first knew you, you were just an ugly duckling, and now you're an old boiler.
0: Oh, thank you.
2: Meanwhile, in an arts and crafts center, just inside the pottery section.
3: Well, well, Miss Primley, what a lovely big pot you've got there. Oh, I must learn to rephrase that. Hello, Miss Primley. Lovely to see you back in the club again. Oh, I resign.
2: I'll have a packet of self-raising here, packet of ordinary there, one self-raising in the front and one self-raising at the back.
0: What's he doing?
2: Flower arranging.
0: Really? Like to hear that again? Flower arranging, eh? Really? I had an aunt who did it a lot.
2: Oh, yes.
0: Then she got too old for it and took up pottery.
3: And flower arranging.
0: Oh, she has.
3: Here's a thought. I think I met your aunt once.
0: I don't have an aunt once. Once is a very silly name for an aunt. I did have an uncle, however.
3: However, it's a silly name for an uncle.
0: It suited him.
2: This is a rotten show, and I don't want to play this show anymore.
3: Who cares?
2: Well, it's my bat, and it's my ball, and it's my typewriter, and I'm going home and saying,
3: Who needs her?
0: Yeah.
3: I've got a girlfriend who impersonates typewriters.
8: If it's you again, don't start that heavy breathing. It makes my television set go all misty.
3: No, no, Millicent, darling. It's Barry here.
8: Barry here? What a silly name.
3: Oh, don't you start. I was wondering if you could impersonate a typewriter typing a few jokes for us.
8: Well, if you promise not to take me out to dinner at Forte's next week.
3: Any night you like.
8: All right, then.
3: Thank you. Here we go. Me wife's in 2/3 to the wet idneys.
0: Jamak kick kicker.
3: Noi, ad, she wet if earth one accordion. Oh, this is ridiculous. John, if we give you a good meanwhile, will you come back and play Hello Cheeky with us?
2: Oh, all right. With the aid of Dennis King, the tallest piano-playing dwarf in North London, I would like to present a meanwhile. Meanwhile, at the Dorchester Hotel, just downwind of the hall porter.
9: Good evening, sir. May I help you?
2: Yes, I'd like one of your 40-guinea sweets.
9: Yes, sir. Rice pudding or the baked jam roll?
0: Ladies and gentlemen, just in time, a joke.
3: It would appear that a vicar, realizing that his faulty false teeth were adversely affecting the delivery of his sermon, ordered a new set. On going to collect them, he fitted them in, gazed at his reflection in the dentist's mirror and carefully enunciated, "Good God Almighty, good God Almighty." Whereupon the dentist said, "Oh, come now, sir, they're not that bad."
0: The way he tells them. Well, after that joke, here's a song with a get well soon message for Barry Cryer.

0: now for an interview with Mr. Hamish Nearly, who hypnotizes chickens.
1: Good evening, Mr. Nearly. I gather you hypnotize chickens.
2: Yes, Peter, I do hypnotize chickens.
1: My name's not Peter, it's Timbrook Taylor.
2: Oh, are you not Peter West, the well-known interviewer of chicken hypnotizers?
1: No, I'm afraid I'm not.
2: Oh, do you know anything about interviewing chicken hypnotizers?
1: Well, I once saw a short instructional film on the subject starring the Big Ben Banjo Band.
2: Well then, Peter, you don't mind if I call you Peter, Tim, but I'd rather got used to the idea.
1: Oh, well, yes. Now, Hamish, perhaps you'd like to start by giving us a demonstration of your art.
2: Certainly, Peter. I take this perfectly ordinary chicken. Now, observe. Gaze deep into my eyes. Relax, relax. You are completely in my power. Relax. You are now Moira Anderson. That was very good, Peter, but it was supposed to work on the chicken.
1: Sorry. Well, now, Hamish, or may I call you Glenda? How did all this start?
2: Well, Peter, I saw this chicken one day, and I thought I would impose my will upon it. So I stared at it and willed it to walk away, and walk away it did.
1: But couldn't it have been a coincidence? Couldn't it have walked away anyway?
2: I hardly think so. It was roasted.
1: Mr. Nearly, you're a fool.
2: Thank you, Peter.
0: And now here is Maximilian with Your Stars and You.
1: Good evening. For those of you who are Aquarius, get you ducky. For those of you who are Taurus, get out of the first class passengers lounge. And for those of you who are Pisces, sober up immediately. Next week, Gemini are off to Spain, where Gem has a little villa. Hurrah.
0: And my wife's got to visit her sister. Is there any young lady in the audience?
3: Barry! You can't do that.
0: Why not? We could make it this week's good cause.
1: The train speeds southward. Two men sit facing each other in a first-class compartment.
4: Don't make any sudden moves, Doctor. I have a loaded pistol in my pocket and my finger is on the trigger. So if you know what is good for you... You see what happens when you disobey orders, Doctor? I shoot myself in the leg.
5: I'm sorry about this break in transmission. We were going to do another two train jokes, but British Rail closed the line. Stone said, here is a joke from an ocean liner.
6: Steward, there's a fly in my suit.
4: Yes, sir, it's the ship's wife. She won't sew his buttons on properly.
0: Ladies and gentlemen, I would now like to read a short extract from Alfred Tennyson. Fred Tennis. Thank you.
5: I went to school with a girl called that.
0: Fred Tennis?
5: No, that. Edith Bat.
6: I remember her.
5: Edith Bat?
6: No, Gladys her.
0: I remember her.
6: I said that.
5: No, I said that. Edith Bat. She was the only girl I ever loved, but she married another.
0: Not George another.
5: No, Fred Tennis.
6: Hello, everyone. Anyone for me?
5: Who are you?
6: Fred Tennis.
5: Oh, get back in Alfred Tennis and shut up.
6: Oh, all right.
0: Hello.
5: Who are you?
0: I'm Al's son. I've got to get together with Fred Tennis and write a poem.
6: Get out! And they were never seen again.
0: But they did get together and write, didn't they?
5: Of course they did. We got a postcard from Skegness.
6: What did it say?
5: Into the Valley of Death rode the 600. Wish you were here. Love, Fred and Al.
6: Take the magic of Glenn Miller, the vitality of Stan Kent, and the excitement of Count Basie. Throw them all away, and what are you left with? The Dennis King Trio with vocal refrain.

0: It'll never take the place of music.
1: What won't?
0: Raspberry yogurt.
1: True, but by the same token, have you ever tried eating a lightly boiled St. Bernard's waltz for breakfast?
0: Yes.
1: What happened?
0: A semi-quaver caught in my throat and I had to be rushed to a doctor of music.
2: Suddenly...
3: It's a meanwhile moment.
1: Meanwhile, in a house of ill repute.
4: Good morning, madam. What would you charge me for the pleasure of my company?
2: £5, dear.
4: Done. Company! Forward! Back!
2: Home hints the handyman after due consideration number 3.
0: How to deal with mice.
1: Get 52 mice, tame them, paint art clubs, diamonds and spades on them, shop. I wouldn't bother it.
2: Speaking of playing cards with mice, I had a long conversation with Tchaikovsky this morning.
0: Tchaikovsky's been dead 100 years.
2: Well, I did most of the talking.
1: And now, we interrupt this program to take you over to Paris, where we will hear a meeting of the French cabinet.
5: Hello. Gentlemen, quiet please. May I introduce myself? I am the new Prime Minister.
6: Hello.
5: Gentlemen, now may I introduce the new Foreign Minister. Now to business, gentlemen. First, a report from the Minister of Finance.
7: After report, there is no money in the exchequer, and my plane leaves for South America in half an hour.
6: Hello.
2: I'm afraid that's all we've time for, and so from Paris, it's goodbye.
8: Goodbye.
9: Goodbye.
8: Goodbye.
9: Goodbye.

0: This week's documentary in the series, Our Shrinking World, was made with skill, bravery, and Uncle Bert's cine camera. So we apologize for the bit at the beginning which shows Auntie Edith eating a toffee apple. After that, we present Up the Amazon with Gladys Attenborough and the Foden Motorworks Band. Thank you, Gladys.
1: Now, there's the car, and in a minute you'll see Auntie Edith. There she is, and there's the toffee apple.
0: Our ship docked at Dar es Salaam, which was a bit embarrassing, as the Amazon is in South America. However, we were lucky enough to get a number 9 bus that stops at the library. So we went in and got an atlas.
1: 3 months later, found us at the mouth of the Mersey.
0: We were warmer. But then wouldn't you be walking all that way?
2: All right, you with your puffy little shoulder bag. I've got this bloody euphonium.
1: Shut up.
0: Thank you, Gladys. Staying safe, we returned to London and asked the policeman.
2: He told us the time. We realized they were open, so we had a drink.
1: The landlord told us his brother-in-law lived at the Amazon and gave us directions.
0: Well, here we are, chaps. This is the Amazon.
2: I thought you'd be pleased. We put ourselves in the hands of our native guide, Pedro.
3: Senor, for 2,000,000 pesos and a kiss from your ruby red lips, I will show you the source of the Amazon and the naughty film.
0: We knew where our duty lay. So after the film, we set up.
3: I beg you, tread carefully. Over there is a man eating a plant.
0: By the hell, I've heard about them. Is it true that they...
3: Yes, it is.
0: Hours turned into days. Days turned into Gert.
2: Gert turned into an alleyway, met the second trombonist, and we've never seen them since.
1: Soon, the undergrowth became impassable, so we took to our canoes.
0: Oh, I've quite taken to this canoe.
2: Shall we do a canoodling joke?
4: No.
2: Please yourself. As the jungle sun beat down on our canoes, the natives tirelessly pedaled on.
1: That should have been paddled, that damn Titus.
0: Count your blessings, it could have been worse.
1: True. As we rounded a bend in the river, suddenly the air was full of arrows.
2: Gladys, you realize what this means?
3: Yes.
5: We're going the wrong way up on a one-way river.
0: They couldn't decide who should have that joke, so they all said it together. More fool they. I'm content with my music, you see. Let me sing a happy song. Unwilling to break the local law, we headed for the bank, cashed a check, bribed the local law, and carried on up the river.
1: We struggled on, beset by torrential rain, hazardous rapids, crocodile and tsetse flies. Suddenly I realized it was 3 months since we'd left London.
2: Doesn't time fly when you're enjoying yourself?
0: Then, the following morning...
3: Senores, me again. I have a confession to make.
2: Do I look like a priest in these shorts?
3: No, senor. I have to admit I'm lost.
0: What to do? I was for going on. Pedro was for going back. We put it to the Foden Motorworks Band, who said... As I thought they would.
1: So, we went sideways.
2: Suddenly. The sound effects man went mad.

0: We made him as comfortable as we could in two coconut shells. Covered him with a record of glass breaking and press on. Without hope and without sound effect. Crump, crump, crump.
1: What? Market?
0: Oh, pressing on. Oh, I think we'd be better off in the river.
2: I can do that.
0: Splash, splash. The band, who had been strangely silent, spoke.
3: We looked to where they were pointing and
2: and saw a clearing in which stood the ragged figure of a white man. I rushed towards him. As I did so, something brushed against my face.
4: You very handsome white man. You nice white man. I bet you very clever white man. Oh, yes.
2: Who are you?
4: Jungle creeper.
3: Packing it off. I approached the man in the clearing.
2: I presume you speak English, as we're getting near the end of the step. Have my friends and I reached our goal? Is this the source of the Amazon?
5: No, no, mon ami. You must have taken the wrong turning at Kefili. This is the source of the River Seine.
0: Then, who are you?
5: I'm the French Prime Minister, here to bid you welcome. Hello!
6: Hello! Hello! Hello! Hello! Hello!
0: This program was written and performed by Timothy Taylor, Barry Cryer, and John Denton. Music played by the Dennis King Trio. And the program was produced by David Hatton.
7: Goodbye.
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5: Right, useless article, that's what he is. Scared of spiders, dead. Won't even stand a kitchen while I'm boiling winkles. Well, not like me. Take something to scare me. Now, that's because I keep myself fit, on me toes, disciplined, healthy body and healthy mind. All steel and whip. That's me.
4: Harry H. Corbett as Harold.
6: Come on, get in there, you great. I'm sorry. I didn't mean to hurt your feelings. Now, you're good old. We've done a lot of good work. Just go in. That's a good man. Yes, that's it. You're going to have a good feed, you are. That's more than I'll get. You're a rotten horse. You're not a good horse. And thank God I haven't got to look at the backside of you for another 12 hours.
4: This week, the wooden overcoats.
6: Oh, just look at that. Just look at that cart full. I can't wait to see the old man's face when I show him what's on that cart. Dad! Dad! Dad! Oh, God. He's never here when you want him. Dad! He's at my booze again. If I catch him, I'll ram his corkscrew right up his dirty little nose. I'll surprise him. Oh, my God. Look at that. Lying in a deck chair. He's stripped down. Toasting himself with the sun goggles, the trilby hat, and all under a sunray lamp. I'll teach him.
5: Give
7: us the money.
5: I'm a poor man. Come
7: get some money here.
5: Oh, you wouldn't
7: give
5: us the
7: money. Service,
5: man.
7: No. Put the kid in the box.
5: I've only got one lung. Me son will be home in a minute.
7: Your son's home now, you great
5: switch. Oh, thank God it's you. You great useless article. What do you want to creep up on me like that for, Nilly? Heart failure. You done that on purpose. You told I'd flake out, didn't you? You told it'd be a good idea, didn't you?
6: Oh, do go and put your clothes on, for God's sake. What a revolting sight to come home to. You look like a pamphlet for family relief. Go on. Now get your rotten clothes on.
5: Yeah, all right.
6: Yeah. Where'd you get this sun lamp from?
5: I found it out in the yard. I mended it this morning. I was just trying it out. They're very good. Apart from making you brown, they bombard you with vitamins. It's like the sun, you see, gets through your pores and has a go at the bones.
6: Well, your old bones wants having a go at my old
5: I can feel it doing me good. Me rheumatiz is better already. They're marvellous things. We don't get enough sun in this country. Have a quarter, bitch me.
6: Just hang on. Wait a minute, yes. Yes, yes. I think you have got a touch of it. You must have. Because this is an ordinary electric light bulb in here, you great twit. Look, it says on the end of it, 60 watts natural pearl. Honestly, you are getting worse. I mean, I would have thought logic would have told you. You just don't think, do you? I mean, you are a fool to yourself. But suppose it had been someone else who came in here, and they see you sitting naked under an electric light bulb with a pair of goggles on. What a carted you off straight away. Oh, blimey. There's blokes in there who can't get out for much less than that, mate.
5: Well, there was no no book of instructions with it. I can't be expected to keep up with everything that's going on.
6: Oh, come and do something you understand. Yeah. Something you're an expert on. It's called dodging unloading the cart.
5: Oh, yeah. Did you have a good day? Got some good stuff?
6: Yes, that's more like it. Now we shall see all them little grey cells rush into action. Did I have a good day? Junk. Junk and rubbish. The tawdry remains of a tatty consumer society.
5: You've been listening to that bloke with the glasses again, haven't you? You want to keep away from him. He's a bad influence. Has he had any more money out of you?
6: It's got nothing to do with you.
5: Has he had any more money out of you?
6: Look, what I choose is to give the party is no concern of yours. Are you coming?
5: I don't know why you want to keep on about politics. Let well alone, that's what I say. We're doing all right, aren't we?
6: Man does not live on washing machines alone, Peter.
5: That's something else you got from him, isn't it?
6: Who?
5: Him with the glasses.
6: Please, Peter, would you be so kind as to help me just unload the cart?
5: Yeah.
6: I mean, if you can graciously see your way to get hold of that end of the tarpaulin, and I'll take the other. Now, just give it a good hard pull. Oh, look. It has got stuck on your corner. I mean, could you get your little pinky under the corner?
5: All right, young nag. I know what I'm doing. Now, let's see what you've got. Coffins on a boat.
6: What's the matter with you?
5: They're coffins.
6: Oh, now they're coffins. That's what I bought them. Not bad, all right.
5: Get them out of here.
6: I'll give £6.5 for that, look.
5: I don't care how much it goes for them. Get them out of here.
6: Oh, dear. Oh, my heart. Oh,
5: that's the second shock in 5 minutes. What are you trying to do to me? Get rid of them.
6: What? There's nothing wrong with them. I mean, they're perfectly good coffins. I mean, just feel that wood. Oh, listen to that. Oh, lovely bit of wood that is. Oh, we're going to make a bomb out of these. I bought them at an auction. Nobody bid for them.
5: Not surprised. Who wants 5 coffins? Trust you to buy something like this. Out of your mind, you are storm raving bonkers. We're rag and bone men, not undertakers.
6: Look, Dad, you don't understand. These coffins works out at 25 bob each. Where can you buy a coffin for 25 bob these days? Well, don't you worry. We're going to make a very handsome profit out of these.
5: Profit? What a horrible, callous mind you've got. I'm a respectable rag and bone merchant, not a dealer in death.
6: I don't know what you're rabbiting on about. Well, you have got to be realistic, Dad. You have got to have coffins. I mean, everybody has to go someday. So we might just as well make a few bob out of them as there's somebody else have a go.
5: These horrible things are not staying here in my yard.
6: Of course they're not.
5: How good.
6: They're going in the house. Well, I'm not leaving them out here to get warped. I mean, what good's a warped coffin? You can't get
5: them. It's you that's warped. It's bad enough buying coffins, but having them in the house. Oh, no.
6: They are going in the house, and that's that. Come on, give us hands.
5: I'm telling you, Harold, those coffins go into this house over my dead body.
6: Well, that's one sale. Which one do you fancy? Go on, there's bound to be one here your size. How tall are you? Yeah, how tall are you? Here you are.
5: Yeah, how about this one?
6: Oh, God.
5: You'd fit nicely into that, you would.
6: Very comfortable. Look, no knot holes. Keep the draughts out. The lovely bit of pine, this is.
5: You'd like to see me in one of those, wouldn't you? You'd like to see me off. You can't wait, can you?
6: All right, if you're so touchy. I'd rather have to carry him inside myself.
5: Mind out. I forbid you to take that into the house. Harold, please don't do it. You're tempting fate, Harold.
6: Oh, don't be foolish, Dad. Oh, God, really, when you come to think of it, what a
8: primitive little man you are. The full of little superstitions.
6: Salt over the shoulder. Don't pass on the stairs. Don't cross knives. Don't put umbrellas in the house and open them up. Don't put your shoes on the table.
8: A dark man's got to be first in the house on New Year's Eve. Spitting on the coal.
5: Now, stop fooling about, Harold. You'll be sorry for this, mark my words.
6: And omens. God, blimey, the omens we've had. Cross-eyed dogs. Black cats. Don't tread on a spider, otherwise it'll rain. I'll never forget when that sparrowhawk dropped dead at my feet. You said that meant I was going to be the Prime Minister.
5: No, don't talk about omens. I've seen too many in me time. You scoffed when them pigeons settled on Mrs. Bentley's roof, didn't you? I said, hello, there's an omen. She hasn't got long. And I was right. She was dead within 18 months.
8: There. She was 102.
5: That don't make no difference.
6: Oh, God, blimey, they've got to settle somewhere. They can't fly around all day. What do you think they've got legs for? Honestly, if you had been born 200 years ago, they'd have burnt you.
5: I am here to tell you, you're asking for troubles having coffins in the house. They'll claim one of us. If they stay in here, this house will be an house of mourning.
6: Boy, I ain't exactly been a farm palace for the last 20 years. Oh, straight out of Dickens, this place is.
8: Mind you, I don't think Fagin would have lasted more than a couple of nights in this doll's house.
6: Yeah, you're a bit like him, really, aren't you?
5: Me? What are you talking about?
6: Fagin, Fagin. Harold, my dear. What sort of dance have you got for me today? Little trinkets have you brought home, my dear?
8: Mind out.
5: Please, Earl, get rid of them. It's an omen of doom.
8: Oh, Dad, please, don't be so dull. I mean, use your noddle. I mean, if they was omens of doom, there wouldn't be a live undertaker left in the country. I mean, they'd all be stretched out in their own boxes, wouldn't they?
5: You can joke.
6: Look, have you seen an undertaker shop? I mean, they've got rooms full of coffins. They don't bother them. I mean, they're upstairs in the flat, laughing and drinking, joking. The only time they're sad, mate, is when the business is slack.
5: That's different. That's their profession.
6: A very good one it is, too, mate. There is three things that the human race has got to do. That is eat, drink, and snuff it. You get in on any of those, mate, and you are set up for life. The three B's. Beef, bows and boxes. You can't go wrong then, I'll tell you. I'll give 25 bob each for these. I'll get 10 quid apiece for them. That's 800% profit. I mean, where else can you get that sort of return? Oh, it is a marvellous racket. You don't even have to dig your own holes.
5: Come on now. Here. Don't touch me with that thing. Ooh, makes me go cold all over.
6: Right, where shall I put this one? This'll do for the time being. Here, come on, move the tea tray, will you, Dave?
5: Not on the table, Harold, please!
6: Oh, all right, can go on the settee, then. There.
8: Here, you know. We ought to think seriously about going into this game full-time.
6: What?
8: No, I can get plenty of these. They come from Belgium. Dirt cheap. Steptoe and Son. That is a marvellous name for an undertaker, that is. Oh, yes. I can see you in a top hat now, walking behind the cortege.
5: Yeah, great.
6: Well, you've made a lovely undertaker, Dad. You've got just the right sort of miserable face that people want to see about the place. Now, you'd be a lookout with a relative.
5: Stop,
6: you would, really.
5: Stop this kind of talk. Stop it. Stop it.
6: Ah, come on. You're too sensitive, that's your trouble. Don't be like me. Oh, I'm not bothered. Well, when you've got to go, you've got to go. That's all there is to it. There is no point in worrying about it. And if it's half as good up there as the church tells us it is,
9: We ought to be queuing up to go, eh?
5: No. Don't you stop blaspheming. Not with coffins in the house.
8: Oh. Oh, well, that's the lot. There we are. They look quite nice, don't they?
9: Yeah.
8: Now, they're simple, plain, aesthetically pleasing to the eye, don't you feel? It's a bit Scandinavian, really, aren't they?
5: For the last time, Harold, I'm asking you to get them out of here.
9: Can't you get it through your act that they are stopping here? I'm not taking a chance of having them spoiled out there in the yard. They're staying here in that drawer until I can place them. Now, please do leave off. I'm asking you nicely, Dad.
5: Right. If they stay, I'm going.
9: What do you mean?
5: I'm not sleeping in a house with empty coffins in it.
9: You're serious, aren't you?
5: Yes, I am.
9: They really upset you, don't they? I mean, they really do worry you being here. Actually, you'd sooner leave than be in the same house with them. You feel that strongly about it?
5: I'm afraid so, Harold.
9: I didn't think it would affect you that much.
5: I can't help it. It's just the way I'm built.
9: Oh. Oh, well, all right. I mean, if that is the way it has got to be...
5: Yeah.
9: That's the way it has got to be. Here's your coat. Where can I get in touch with us?
5: You! You're evil, that's what you are.
9: Evil. I'll put the evil eye on you. Who's the papa? I'm warning you. Yeah, if you leave now, you'll miss the sacrifice of the chicken. 12 o'clock sharp, bring your own mark. Oh, dear. Oh, no, look, I'm not turning you out. I mean, you could stay here if you want to. I don't care.
5: I can't stay. You're forcing me out. Do you think I could sleep upstairs knowing these horrible things were down here?
9: As long as you stay up there and we stay down here, you've got nothing to worry about, have you? Well, make up your mind. I'm locking up soon. You staying or going?
5: I'm going.
9: Right. Where are you going to sleep?
5: In the stables.
9: What? With Hercules?
5: I'd rather sleep with him than stay here.
9: Oh, good. Out there? With the straw and all that smell?
5: It'll be purer out there with an innocent animal with all the smell of death and evil in this place. Where's my hurricane lamp?
9: It's out of there. Oh, come on, Dad. You can't stay out there all night. I mean, it's only a shed. It's cold and damp.
5: I don't care. I'll be all right.
9: But what about your chest? It's going to be bad for your chest.
5: Don't you worry. I've slept under worse conditions in the trenches. I'll manage.
9: Oh, come on, Dad. They can't hurt you.
5: What's that?
9: That's the tube train.
5: No, it isn't. No, it isn't. It's thunder. It's an omen.
9: Oh, good.
5: I'm not setting foot inside his house again and all them coffins is gone. If you want to stay here on your own and take a chance, that's up to you. Good night. I wouldn't be in your shoes tonight. Aren't you worried at all?
9: No. No, of course not. Well, why should I be? I mean, there are only a few bits of wood nailed together into a certain shape. What's that be worried about in there?
5: You can't have any imagination, that's all I can say. There are omens abroad.
9: Good.
5: You'll see. I remember hearing a play once. It was about a bloke. He slept in a house by himself with a coffin, and when they found him next morning, he was a white-haired raving maniac, covered in pigeon's blood. Good night. Watch out for them pigeons. Sleep well.
9: I'll leave the door open for you in case you want to come in.
5: I shan't want to come in. Don't worry about that. I don't mind the stable. At least I should have a living creature to keep me company.
8: dear, oh dear. It is pathetic to listen to him. How the rubbish they have pumped into this.
9: I'm a sight in this age of computers
8: and of space probes to find a fella whose mentality is such that he's still suffering from the phobias of childhood is ridiculous. Oh, well, I'm for bed. All the lights off in the kitchen, yes? In the lights in here. Oh, my good God. Oh, just look at the moonlight shining through the windows onto the coffin.
9: Oh, how dramatically artistic. Oh, look, the handles is a blaze of gold.
8: Oh, yes, how can people be afraid of him? There's nothing wrong with this. Lots of bit of wood, that's all. Best quality pine. Yeah, it's good quality stuff, that.
10: Are you there? Is there anybody there?
9: Can you hear me?
8: Oh, dear, oh, dear. 25 bob each. That is not bad. I must get 60 quid for them. I should have bought the lot. Still, I couldn't get 300 in here.
9: Why, Ed, raving maniac. Oh, God. Covered in pigeon's blood. He'll wake up a raving maniac if that horse knows jumping about. There's nothing to what he'll be covered in. Oh, dear, oh, dear, oh, dear. Oh, dear. Oh, well. I think I'll go to bed. There's nothing to stay up here for.
8: By God, he's right. It's thunder. Oh, well. Better open the window. Yes, yes. Always best to have a window open if there's thunder about. Lightning. Stole me lightning. Oh, well. Oh, it bed's the best place. Time for a bit of the old shut eye. Those coffins look really peaceful, don't they?
9: Ta ta. Ta ta ta. Ta ta ta. Oh, go. I was afraid.
8: What's that? I must fix that cupboard.
9: I'll have that cat altered, I will.
8: Oh, well. See? Nothing in it.
9: Oh, I'm going upstairs to bed. I am.
10: Anybody there?
8: Oh, that's great. This pillow's a bit lumpy tonight.
9: Nothing to be afraid of.
8: Few bits of the old wood nailed together, that's all they are, mate.
9: Who's that?
8: Oh. It's the window blown open, I think. Yes, that's all right. Oh, God. Now the lights has gone. Where's that candle? Where's the candle? Hold it. Oh, blimey, what a game.
9: Dad? Are you in your room, Dad? Dad? Have you come in, Dad? Dad, are you in there?
8: I'll fix that window if it's the last thing I'd do.
9: Who's there? Come out, come here. Come out. Look, oh, it's the pigeons. Come on. Jump on those, you pigeons.
8: Go on! Go! You can't fight me! Go on! Go on! Go on! Dad! Dad! Are you all right, Dad?
10: Dad.
8: Are you asleep, Dad?
5: What's the matter?
8: What? Are you asleep?
5: Who is he?
8: It's me.
5: Oh?
8: Yeah. Hello, Dad.
5: Hello?
8: What do you want to come and say hello at 1 o'clock in the morning for?
10: I was worried about you. I come to see if you're all right.
5: Of course I'm all right. I was well away then. I was having a marvellous dream about Mary Pickford. What do you want?
10: Don't you think you had better come in?
5: Come in? Come in where?
10: In the house.
5: No, I'm not going in there, I told you.
10: I think you ought to, Dad. It's pouring with rain.
5: Not in here, isn't.
10: It's ever so cold.
5: No, I'm not. It's lovely in here. Go to bed and leave us alone.
10: The lights has gone, you know.
5: Oh, probably needs a shilling and a meter.
10: Ah, well, yes. Yes, I haven't got any, you see.
5: Well, I've got some. They're in the bowls.
10: Oh, good. In the front room?
5: Yeah.
10: Dad? Are you coming in?
5: No.
10: I can't let you stay out here on your own, Dad. No, I'm sorry. I mean, if you were to have one of your turns in the middle of the night and I wasn't here to look after you, I would never forgive myself.
5: I'm not going to have a turn. I feel fine. Just let me get back to sleep. Mary's waiting for me.
10: No, Dad, I'm sorry. It's my duty to be with you. And if you insist on staying out here, I'll just have to put up with the discomfort and stay out here with you.
5: What have you got there? Blimey. A mattress, pillows, blankets. You came prepared, didn't you?
10: Not at all. I brought them out for you in case you wasn't comfortable.
5: No, they're all for your bed. I recognise the blankets. You wouldn't bring your stuff out for me.
10: Look, I'm not prepared to argue the toss with you at this time of night. It is very late. Oh, I've got to get my rest. Here. Move about. Here.

0: It's quite nice in here, really. Isn't it? Good night, Dad.
1: Night. Better blow the candle out. We don't want our whole patient place to go up in flames.
0: Okay, Dad. Just as long as you won't be nervous in the dark. Night.
1: Night.
0: Dad?
1: No. What now?
0: If I get rid of them coffins tomorrow, will you come back into the house?
1: Yes.
0: Oh, all right, then. I'll get rid of it.
1: Good.
0: Just for you, you understand?
1: Yes. Thank you, Harold.
0: That's all right, Dad. I can't understand what you were scared about, though. But you're scared. You're scared. That's all there is to it. I mean, there's nothing to be ashamed of. You can't help it. Oh, there's nothing one can do about it. No, it's just the way you were born. But there's nothing to be frightened of now. I'm here with you. I'll look after you. You're quite safe now. Oh, yes. The coffins is over there. And we're over here. I wouldn't worry about it anymore if I was you, Dad. Dad? Dad? Dad?
2: Dad, wake up! Wake up, Dad! Dad, don't have a creep before me! Dad, Dad, wake up, Dad! Dad! Dad! I want a glitch of water! Dad, can't get me a glitch of water! Dad!

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Well, darling, these Sundays are really getting to be a struggle. In the first place, the rehearsals on this show are called by a director who I'm sure despises me. He deliberately created a new hour of the day, which he calls 10 a.m. Have you ever heard of it, darlings? Of course not. How could you? And he tried to tell me it was quite popular. Ghastly. Well, to give you an idea of what I have to go through to get here on time, I brought today's page for my appointment calendar. Now, you listen to this. 7 a.m., open eyes. 7:01, to close them again for 5 minutes more sleep. 9:30 a.m., open eyes.

0: 9:35, smoke a hearty breakfast. 9:45, shave.
1: Shave?
0: Oh, yes, that impossible person in the next apartment with that revolting electric razor. Every morning at the same time. And I just know she does it to annoy me. Probably a television actress. 10 o'clock rehearsal. At 10:30, open eyes.
2: Well, you can close them, Tallulah.
0: Jimmy, don't you? Jimmy, darling, you look very nice today.
2: And why not? I woke up on the right side of my nose.
0: Well, that's quite a feat.
2: They were there, too. You know, Tallulah, it's my daily routine that keeps me so beautiful. Every morning when I get up at the Astor Hotel, I steps over to the window and open. There's Broadway. I inhale. Where's Broadway?
0: Exhale.
2: That's what I do when I'm looking for the lines. I exhale. I exhale. There's Broadway. Inhale, exhale, inhale, exhale.
0: Yes, darling, yes. No wonder the streets are all torn up.
2: Every morning I take off my pajamas, shocking pink. The pajamas, not me. And I slips into my dressing gown, lavender blue. Not the dressing gown, me. It's a genuine imported raglan sleeve, a Chinese silk dressing gown that grows on you. The silkworms refuse to lay off.
0: They're still working on it?
2: That's right, Tallulah. Strong union. They should hang by the rope who wrote that. Then I take 4 giant steps to the shower. When I want hot water, I turn down the cold water. When I want the cold water, I turn on the hot water. First time I ever saw a tub with cross-eyed faucets.
0: Now, Jimmy, how can you stand there with a straight face and...
2: Tallulah. I admit with my equipment it's hard to do. Now, after my shower, I puts on my custom-made underwear. The kind that never wears out.
0: I know, darling. Strong union suits.
2: That one crept up on me.
0: Creep on with your story, Jimmy. You're in your underwear. Get going.
2: Where can I go in my underwear?
0: Oh, Jimmy, I wish you'd come back to the subject. I'm so confused. You know how busy my Sundays are. I find it difficult to keep track of what's going on.
2: Lucky for you, I'm here, Tallulah. What you need on this show is a junior mistress of ceremonies, and that's me.
0: Ha ha, look, junior miss, this is a big job. You have to handle such great stars as Marlene Dietrich, Ethel Merman, Gloria Swanson.
2: I can handle them.
0: And such great stars as Ezio Pinza, Charles Boyer, Clifton Webb.
2: You handle who you like, I'll handle who I like.
0: But, Jimmy, I don't think you're right for the job.
2: Of course I'm right. You got high-class stars. You need a high-class character like myself to introduce them. I'm the equal of those big stars. Maybe more equal, because... Now nobody snubs the Randy.

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Nobody outsnubs the Ranny. 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Notre Dame playing PS22. I don't want to put on airs. The Durannies always had two swimming pools. One for swimming and one for rinsing off. Snuck that one in on me. Why, the Durannies were famous before Fulton invented the fish market. Durannies were popular before Edison invented the electric bill. Durannies were distinguished before Washington invented the cherry tree. 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

0: As always, the incomparable Jimmy Durante.
1: Thank you, Chaloo. May I return the compliment and say that I think you're incompatible, too? Well, Chaloo, when do we start mastering the ceremony?
0: Hello, Tallulah. Fran Warren. Fran, darling. Fran, what are you going to sing for us?
2: Well, I thought I'd sing...
1: Stop the music. Hold the dialogue. If I'm the assistant MC, I got to check the routine.
2: You mean you take care of all the engagements on the show, Jimmy?
1: And the weddings, too. Now, let me see where I put you down on the list. Oh, if I only had a pair of glasses that could read. Oh, here it is. D.
0: Jimmy, D for Warren.
1: D for Doll. I got a million of a million. See you later, Tallulah. D for Doll. Ah, Durante, you're the new glamorous and unpresentable Tallulah Bunkhead.
2: Tallulah, guess what?
0: What are you going to sing, Fran?
2: I had my picture in Parade, the Sunday Picture Magazine.
0: Oh, that's an odd title for a song.
2: No, Tallulah. Parade is a news magazine. It had a picture of me last week. You've heard of Parade.
0: Heard of it? Darling, I am Parade. What's your song, Fran?
2: Till I Met You.
0: Oh, yes. Meredith Wilson's new and lovely ballad that has blossomed into such a big hit. Meredith Wilson, if you please, darling.

This week, with proper pride, Metro-Goldwyn-Mayer premieres at Radio City Music Hall in New York its newest and most certainly one of its finest moving pictures, The Magnificent Yankee. We on the Big Show, darlings, are happy to share this pride, for we feel that here is a picture that every American must see, must delight in, must learn from. We are proud, too, tonight that we can premiere a portion of this picture and welcome its star, Mr. Louis Calhoun. Mr. Calhoun gives us a brilliant portrayal of the man who, after more than three quarters of a century of service to his country, could find no worthier beneficiary for his entire fortune than to name sole heir to his last will and testament the nation he fought and lived for these our own United States of America. Here is Mr. Louis Calhoun in his fine portrayal of Mr. Justice Oliver Wendell Holmes, a scene for MGM's great new picture, The Magnificent Yankee.

0: From the time Oliver Wendell Holmes first came to Washington from Boston to assume his place as an associate justice of the United States Supreme Court, the magnificent Yankee was responsible for three famous institutions: his world-famed dissenting opinions, his fatherly regard for the annual succession of bright young secretaries sent him by Harvard Law School, and his unswerving love and devotion to his wife, Fanny. Our scene opens in the Washington home of Oliver Wendell Holmes on Sunday evening in March, 1921. His wife, Fanny, wearing her 80 years as gracefully as the judge, yet betraying an air of suppressed excitement, lends him a hand with his white tie.
1: You know, the man who invented the bull's-eye mirror ought to be fried in Hades.
2: Hold still, Wendell. I'll fix your tie.
1: Woman, we've been dining out at pothouses for a good many years without all this fuss and feathers. Why do I have to get myself up in this tailcoat and boiled shirt?
2: Why, darling, didn't I explain? You're 80 years young today, and I'm going to show you off before someone else thinks of it. You don't mind, do you?
1: Woman, you're a dangerous and beautiful creature.
2: That's what you say to every pretty woman you meet.
1: That's perfectly true, but with the rest of them, I never mean it. Now, don't keep me waiting. Oh, there's one thing more.
2: Yes, my lord.
1: I do not wish to take you out under false pretenses. I want you to know that I do not feel 80.
2: Well, I should hope not. I certainly should hope not.
1: Well, I'll wait for you in the library. Well, Drake, my secretaries don't work Sunday nights. What brings you back at this hour?
3: I was just passing, sir, and I suddenly remembered these papers. I meant to bring them over this afternoon.
1: Oh, that's all right, my boy. Everything in order?
3: Yes, sir. Well, good evening, sir.
1: Hold on there. Where are you off to all tugged out like this? Some woman got you in tow, too.
3: Oh, no, sir. I'm just on my way to a little party with some of the boys.
1: Lucky dog.
3: Yes, sir. Good evening, sir.
1: Another of my sons.
2: Ready, my dear?
1: Great heavens, woman, how on earth did you get in here without my hearing you?
2: Oh, it's nothing. Just a little trick I've been saving up for your birthday. All the New England witches knew how to do it.
1: You are a witch, you know. The loveliest that ever was. Come along now, let's get out of here before I make a fool of myself over you. In my own house, too.

0: Happy birthday, sir.
1: Happy birthday, sir.
2: Well, I'll be blowed. The chain gang. Every one of my secretaries since the beginning, one for every year since I've been in Washington, all 20 of you, and you've come down here from all over the country just to watch an old man turn 80. Well, I don't quite know what to say except thank you. Thank you, my sons. Look here, Fanny, you're to blame for this.
3: Sure. Is that all you can say on an occasion like this?
0: Speech!
2: Well, all right. But if I don't come up to expectations, remember, you asked for it. When I was a boy, I was better at this kind of thing. I had to be, whether I liked it or not, because my father always liked to have witty people about him, especially at the breakfast table. So if I said anything good, Father made sure that I got an extra helping of marmalade. I have not been able to face that darn stuff ever since. But if ever a man wanted to earn a bit of marmalade, I do tonight. You've been pretty good boys, you know. Some of you have turned out to be pretty important pumpkins, and I couldn't be prouder of you if you were my own. Sons. Yes. Well, you are, you know. You are my sons in a way. You're my sons at law, you might say. Eh? Oh, I'm sorry. Yes, even my father couldn't have inflicted a worse pun than that. Oh, I wish I had something special to pass on to you fellas at a time like this. I will say this. I have always had the idea that when I got to be 80, I could wrap my life up in a scroll, tie a pink ribbon round it, put it away in a drawer, and go around doing the things that I always wanted to do. But I'm just beginning to see, once more, that the good fight is never over. When you've taken one trench, there's always a new firing line just beyond. And that's as it should be. Don't ask me why. All I know is a man must go on, charting his course by stars he has never seen, must keep searching with a divining rod for springs he may never reach, because... Well, that's enough of this preaching. Fanny, how are we going to cheer these fellows now that Mr. Volstead's moral tornado has become the law of the land?
3: It's all arranged. The champagne is cooling downstairs. Oh, it's all very legal. We've had it for years.
2: Very well. Gentlemen, in that case, we'll drink to the United States of America and a new firing line.
4: Here, here.
0: And its next Chief Justice, Oliver Wendell Holmes.
2: Sorry to disappoint you, boys. White is retiring, but the president wants a conservative, and I think Taft will be the man. I'm old. Besides, I never did understand ambition for high office. Oh, it's not to be despised if it comes your way. But the real challenge of life is to try to touch the superlative entirely... on your own. No outsider can help you. The approval of friends is welcome. It gives you confidence. It gives you hope. But don't you youngsters hope for the wrong thing. Fanny, do we get anything to go with that champagne, or do we forage in the neighborhood for our supper?
3: Silly, we have a wonderful buffet all ready downstairs, and a wonderful cake, too, with 81 candles.
2: What's the extra one for?
3: That, my dear, is for you to grow on. Go along, children, I'm hungry, and you, I know, are thirsty. Wendell.
2: Coming, my dear. Coming.
3: Wendell, it doesn't really matter, does it, about being Chief Justice?
2: No, not really. But just for a moment, I caught something in the boy's eyes, you know. They might have liked it. Fanny, I felt like a father who had let his sons down. Well, they're not my sons. They're just a fresh lot of young scamps from Harvard. Listen to them now, drinking my liquor and singing about how good it is to rejoice when you're young. But they don't know, Fanny. The real trick is to rejoice when you're 80. Fanny, what the devil am I talking about anyway?
3: I'm sure I don't know, Wendell. And if I did, I wouldn't tell you.
2: Well, let's go down, my dear, and join our sons.

0: Louis, that was beautiful. Thank you. Louis Callahan, come over here with me, darling. How are you, sweetie? Louis, stop bowing.
1: Oh, hello, Tallulah.
0: Hello, darling. Of all the great stars who have appeared on this program...
1: Yes, Tallulah.
0: You are the tallest. No, I was just joking. No, darling, you really were superb in that excerpt from the magnificent Southerner.
1: The magnificent Yankee.
0: There is no such thing as a magnificent Yankee.
1: Surely there must be some good Yankees.
0: The only magnificent Yankee I can think of is Joe DiMaggio. And I wish he were a magnificent giant. Oh!
1: Tallulah, darling, you are a magnificent woman. Even though you are standing in front of me again.
0: You never used to mind that in the old days, Louis.
1: Well, darling, in the old days you could stand in front of me and the audience could still see me.
0: Forgive me, Louis. A performer must never stand in front of another performer during a scene. I should know that. After all, I've been in the theater as far back as I can remember.
1: As far back as anybody can remember, darling.
0: Well, Louis, dear... Do come back and be on the show again with us next Monday, won't you, pet?
1: Would you do the show on Sunday?
0: Yes, darling.
1: You're the same old Tallulah. Older.
0: Oh, Louis, I'm not going to stand here parrying words with you. You are, after all, one of the theater's most accomplished actors. I don't care what anyone says.
1: What do you mean by that?
0: Well, you know how actors talk around sardis. I mean, really ridiculous, darling. I mean, someone referring to you as the road company Basil Rathbone. Well, I know. I mean, I know that you're above paying any attention to that kind of, small talk.
1: Why, of course I am, just as I know you are when they refer to you as the road company.
0: Don't you dare, Mr. Hulley!
2: Excuse me, Chaloo.
0: Yes, Jimmy?
2: I understand Louis Callahan is on this show.
0: That's right, Jim. Have you met our guest?
1: Hello, Jimmy.
2: Oh, hello, Mr. Ratbone. Chaloo, when this Callahan bum gets here...
0: Jimmy, this is Mr. Callahan, the Mr. Callahan, who is starring on Broadway now in King Lear, one of Shakespeare's greatest tragedies. The story of children's ingratitude towards a father who was willing to give them each not only his love and paternal affection... but all his worldly goods, only to have them turn him out of the house and drive him into the forest where he loses his mind and finally dies a broken, pitiful figure.
2: That sounds like my favorite radio program. Life can be beautiful.

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Don't miss seeing the new 51 Buick. The big stars on this program are Louis Calhern, Jack Carter, Florence Desmond, Jimmy Durante, Martha Ray, Fran Warren, Meredith Wilson, and the Big Show Orchestra and Chorus, and every week, your hostess, the glamorous, unpredictable Tallulah Bankhead.

0: Yes, darlings, this is the big show, to which every week 200 or 300 of the biggest names in show business listen. You thought I was going to say they were on the show, didn't you, darlings? I fooled you. Well, the funniest thing is that many performers, most of them my friends, do listen to the show. And why not? It's the only chance they ever get to turn me off when I'm talking. As a matter of fact...
1: Excuse me, who plays Tallulah Bankhead around here?
0: Oh, I do, darling. And I imagine you're the poor little man who plays Jack Carter.
1: So this is radio. Me, I'm a television boy. When I come on stage, they can see me. In radio, I'm just a voice without a body.
0: Jack, that's radio. It happens to everybody. I'm just a voice without a body.
1: Honey, with your voice, you don't need a body.
0: Thank you, baby.
1: Don't thank me, Chalou. Tallulah Bankhead has become a national institution. Why, you're the Hopalong Cassidy of radio.
0: I'm flattered. I think. Hopalong Cassidy. What program is she mistress of ceremonies on?
1: Now, it's a new thing now. Why, when kids come into my house now, they pull out their guns and they go, darling. Oh, that's what they're doing. Oh. Believe me, the whole town is Tallulah crazy. My wife is taking cold shots on account of you.
0: Oh, I'm so sorry, darling. Does she have a bad cold?
1: What are you talking about? She's trying to catch a cold so she'll sound more like you.
0: Well, it is gratifying to know that your wife is a fan.
1: Not only my wife, Tallulah. I walked by the 6th Avenue Delicatessen the other day, and the smoked tongue in the window was singing, "Give my regards to Broadway."
0: A voice without a body again.
1: I went into my favorite restaurant, and they have a Tallulah sandwich named after you.
0: No coaching, please. What kind of a sandwich is it?
1: A triple-decker, naturally.
0: Oh, naturally.
1: The Tallulah sandwich. Plenty of ham, a big tomato.
0: And plenty of lettuce, darling.
1: You know, Tallulah, the funniest thing is that right across the street in this restaurant is another restaurant that's copying your sandwich. Of course, it's not as good. Smaller ham, smaller tomato, and plenty of crust.
0: Don't you dare mention her sandwich on this program!
1: Now, look, here's the point of the whole conversation.
0: Oh, there is a point.
1: Oh, yes, I admire you, Tallulah. Now, how do I get to be like you?
0: Oh, my darling, you couldn't get to be like me if you lived to be 100 years old.
1: Oh, I don't. I want to be as talented as you are, not as old as you are.
0: You keep that up, Buster, and you'll never get to be as old as... Oh!
1: I'll probably never get to be as old as you are if I have another year like 1950. Of course, I can't complain. 1950 was swell to me. I got my own show on television on NBC Saturday night. I love television. How else can you get into Betty Grable's home once a week, huh? Well, it really is hard work. But 1950, looking back, was a wonderful year. So many things happened. Brooklyn lost the pennant again. Margaret hit a wrong note, so Harry sent one. You know. And, of course, they had the new bathing suit in 1950 called the Bikini, spelled backwards as Ibbidibbidick. And, oh, have you seen them? I saw one girl on the beach. Why, they're just two handkerchiefs and a prayer, that's all. One girl had one on, and all the fellows were standing around fanning her with newspapers, trying to make her sneeze. I was just hanging around to say gesundheit. And I noticed that all the women drivers are out this year like mad. I love those dolls. They get in the car, and they get a look in their eye like you shouldn't be living anymore. I don't mind the way women drive. It's the way they aim that bothers me. They come over from Jersey, they don't even wait till they get to the tunnel. Right over the water they go. And they make it, too. That's what bothers me. Plus, Durante is afraid of women drivers. Anytime he's out in his car, sees a woman driver coming toward him. Last time he did, he saw a woman. He ran out of his car, jumped into a building, went up the 6th floor, ran into a house, hid under the bed. It didn't help. She got him anyway. Traffic. Too much traffic. Too many people. Where are the cops? Traffic. Too much traffic. Too many stoplights, too many stops. Autos crawling down the avenue. Take too long to get where they're going. People waiting for the signal to get away from the horns that are blowing. Why, it's crowded, who allowed it? Can't we stop this jamboree? Cause there's much too many and too many much traffic for me. Going uptown, going downtown, It's a one-way street. Turn around, retreat. Hey, you think driving is a cinch? Brother, I ain't even moved an inch. Hey, look out, Mac. Go faster. Look out for that Roadmaster. Look out, Roadmaster. Look out. I am the new Buick Roadmaster. 1951. I'm lovely. I'm engaged. I use grease. And just listen to my horn. Specially arranged for the convertible by Meredith Wilson. Naturally, everything about me is the best. I have mink seat covers, and everybody in me is always gay and laughing. Either rich people are happy or those mink seats tickle, I don't know. And, of course, my owner is a wealthy boy, Terence Cartwright. Very wealthy. He has the pie concession on the Milton Berle show. And last week, you know, Terence was out with a debutante. He was driving in me, and he was riding with one arm, and he leaned over to kiss her. All of a sudden, I went off the road. I smashed into an embankment. I went up a tree. I turned over six times. I crashed under the road. She called out of the car, and she said, "Brother, that's what I call a kiss." But my days are numbered. I am being sold to a used car dealer. You see, my ashtrays are full. Traffic? Too much traffic. Hear that blaring? It's not Fred Warren. Why, hear that screeching, someone's teaching someone how to drive. Why, the pupils spouting, pupils shouting, glory, she's alive. Well, one thing, I'm not going to fidget. Look out for that midget. Look out for that midget car. Hey, look out, midget. I'm just a little midget auto. At night, they don't keep me in a garage. They throw a tablecloth over me and I play canasta. Oh, it's so embarrassing. You won't believe this, but pedestrians hit me. The other day, some kids set fire to my roof. The firemen wouldn't put me out. They thought I was an old cigarette lighter. Oh, I tell you, it's awful. I have my good points, though. I'm a convertible. I wasn't always, you know, but my owner found a can opener. Those trucks are always driving right over me. Well, I gotta be moving now. Their light just changed. Can't seem to move. Oh, no wonder. There's chewing. I'm stuck under my tire. Traffic. Too much traffic, too much bumping, too much thumping. Hey, maybe walking is faster. Well, I think I'll take a stab. Hey, look around for the cab. Hey, taxi, look out, taxi. Watch it, taxi. Look out, taxi. Ow! I'm a taxi. Jack the Hack. I'm not lovely, I'm not engaged. I'm hard to get, especially when it's raining. I guess you think I'm stupid, don't you? You know why I talk funny? My boss has got those baby shoes hanging on the windshield. All day long, I keep getting kicked in the head, all day long. But I'm a pretty fair guy. If I hit a pedestrian, if I drag him six blocks, I only charge him what it says on the meter. Oh, I got all the latest equipment, you know. I got smoke rearview mirrors. They weren't that way original, but the couples in the back seat steamed them up, you know. Yeah, I'm a pretty tough guy. If I see a bus coming, I cut him right off. I see another car, I grind the spinners in half. I knock off trolleys. There's only one thing a taxi has to look out for. That's another taxi. Traffic, too much traffic. Can't

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0: Darlings, every once in a while, show business is enhanced by the success of a performer whose talent is so distinctive, so utterly enchanting, that it is almost impossible to describe without hearing and seeing. Such a gifted personality is a dear, dear friend of mine who just came over from England and is currently amusing after-dark pleasure seekers at the Swanky Versailles nightclub here in New York. One of the world's outstanding mimics, Miss Florence Desmond. Florence, darling.
1: Hello, Tallulah.
0: Oh, Florence, my pet, how good to see you again. Oh, darling, how long has it been since you and I spent that wonderful weekend together when I was playing in London, you remember? And I rented that picturesque old English castle.
1: Oh, it's been quite some time, Tallulah. But that wasn't a castle you were living in. I seem to remember.
0: Well, darling, it seemed like a castle, all those huge rooms. I bet there must have been about 40 rooms.
1: I seem to remember five.
0: A five-room castle? Don't be ridiculous.
1: I think the castle was next to the place you rented. Wasn't it the gamekeeper's cottage with the five rooms?
0: It had six rooms.
1: You're mistaken, Tallulah. Five.
0: Well, if you're not going to count that other room... But I do remember a party we gave. And you remember you entertained us with that, your wonderful impression of that English general.
1: Oh, I adored it. It was an English colonel, dear.
0: Oh, well, whatever it was, I adored it.
1: I don't know why, Tallulah. I seem to remember you left for the theater to do your play before I did it.
0: Well, if you ever do it, I'm sure I will adore it. Why don't you do it now, won't you? Why does everybody pick on me on this program?
1: I don't know how you ever thought whether a perfectly good song can be ruined in the hands of the wrong people. I got a crazy idea the other day, and I tried to imagine an old English army colonel doing the St. Louis Blues.
2: I hate to see the evening sun go down. I hate to see the evening sun go down any time, really. That's when I start drinking. And it's bad for me. For instance, last night we had a whale of a party in the mess. It was a farewell to young Carew. He'd been cashiered out of the army. Bad show. Oh, if I feel tomorrow anything like I feel today, heaven help the army. I should think if Carew feels tomorrow anything like he feels today, he'll probably blow his brains out. Wouldn't be a bad idea at that. The best thing that boy can do is to pack his bags and make his getaway. It all started with a woman. An attractive little widow with dyed hair. We all knew it, all except Carew. It was her birthday, and he asked her what she wanted. Oh, instead of replying like any normal woman and saying, a box of chocolates. She said she wanted the green eye of the little yellow god. And Carew got it for her. What she thought she was going to do with it, how she thought she could wear it, or where she was going to put it, I haven't the vaguest idea. They called him Mad Carew. Oh, he wasn't mad. A trifle impulsive, perhaps, but you can't call a fella mad for writing rude words on Government House. I've wanted to do it myself many a time. We all hated the governor's wife. Ugly old bag. Too bad about Carew. He had a great future in the army. Fine family. Educated at Eton, used to row for Oxford. Oh, I'll miss the young scamp. I say, boy, bring me a stinger, will you?

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1: Oh, Miss Bankhead.
2: Oh, hello, Meredith, darling. Meredith Wilson. Well, how are you this week, Meredith?
1: Oh, I'm all right, Miss Bankhead. But that story Florence Desmond told about Lieutenant Carew, whew, that was really a pistol.
2: You liked it?
1: Oh, very sad. The same thing that happened to this feller happened to a feller back home, only his name wasn't Carew, and he wasn't a lieutenant. But he was cashiered out of the service.
2: Oh, dear, here we go again. Oh, he was in the army.
1: Well, not exactly. You see, he was cashiered out of the service station. He worked for a chain of service stations and wore a uniform and everything, but he was fired for running around with the cashier.
2: Cashier, yes.
1: Oh, it was all very sad.
2: Not as sad as it is now, darling.
1: Well, it gets better as it goes along.
2: Care to bet?
1: Well, sir, Miss Bankhead. Let me just tell you about Betty.
2: Now, Meredith, darling, please. One revolting story at a time. Better yet, let me put it this way. Why don't you play something for us, huh?
1: Well, I'd love to. How about Zing Went the Strings of My Heart?
2: Ah, sounds delightful, darling. Ladies and gentlemen, here is Meredith Wilson and the Big Show Orchestra and Chorus with a gay and enchanting interpretation of a memorable popular hit song, Zing Went the Strings of My Heart.

0: And right now on The Big Show, we want to tell you about the biggest show in town coming your way this Saturday, January 20th. 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
1: Traffic manager around here. I'm Martha Ray.
2: I am the MC around here.
1: Excuse me. Oh, Uncle Milty. Oh, you know, I didn't recognize you in that costume.
2: I am not Uncle Milty, whoever she is.
1: Oh, yes, of course. I should have known. You're Milty's mother. What a faux pas. I could kill myself.
2: May I watch? Look here, darling, and I use the word darling because they won't let me use the word I'd like to use. I am not Uncle Milty. I am not Uncle Milty's mother. I am Uncle Tallulah Bankhead.
1: You're Tallulah Bankhead? Oh, knock it off, kid. You're flipping your lid, old girl. You know, I've been listening to this show, and I know what this Tallulah looks like. She's about 8 feet tall, weighs 525 pounds, and is 95 years old.
2: I will tell you now, my dear, coldly and dispassionately, that I am Tallulah Bankhead.
1: Well, I answer you now, coldly and whatever you said. You got rocks in your head, old girl.
2: How can I make this idiot believe me? Here, listen to this. I'll be seeing you in all the old familiar places. But I know it, too. And now, who am I?
1: Carmen Lombardo.
2: Will you please look at me calmly and try to figure out who I am?
1: Well, the way it sounds every week, Tallulah Bankhead is 8 feet tall, weighs 525 pounds, is 95 years old, and what do you know? You are Tallulah Bankhead.
2: Isn't she sweet?
1: You're not sore or anything, are you?
2: Oh, of course not, darling. It's so reassuring to know that in half an hour I'll never have to see you again.
1: Oh, well, gee whiz, don't get mad. At least not for a half hour. You know, I came to see you because I know you can help me. You see, now, you're a dame with class. And me? I'm a dame. But I'm tired of running around with the kind of men I've been going out with. I'd like to go out with the kind of guys you go out with. Those high-class bums. Can you tell me what I should do to better myself?
2: Well, it's the little things that count.
1: Well, most men go out with me because of my brain.
2: You see, it's the little things that count.
1: I'd like to travel with a higher type crumb. You know, like a manager of an A&P. Or a boss painter. Or a Louis Calhern.
2: Oh, you mean an old high-class boss.
1: Yeah. I don't know why it is. I meet plenty of vacuum cleaner salesmen. But how do you get to meet Hoover? That's a very funny joke.
2: Would you settle for Dewey?
1: Why should I? Nobody else did.
2: out of the mouths of babes.
1: Are you kidding? With this mouth? You know, I got a big problem for a girl of my sex. I've got to get my hooks into... See, I got to get my hooks into a real classy type creep.
2: Well, then, I think I'll have to introduce you to Louis Calhoun.
1: Oh, it'll be love at first sight. Me married to Louis Calhoun. I can see it now. Louis Calhoun and me, sharing the same laundry chute.
2: Look, Miss Ray, why don't you sing and get whatever's bothering you out of your system? What would you like to sing, darling?
1: That old black magic.
2: Well, that's the only way you'll ever get to marry Louis Calhoun, darling. Black magic.
1: She's a doll.

0: Ah, Martha, darling, that was divine. Now, let's see, darlings. I better give the darling little stations all over the country a break, huh?
1: Tallulah?
0: Yes, Jack Carter?
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1: Well, let me put it this way. I'd like to ring your chimes.
0: Darling, ask me anything, but my chimes I give to no man.
2: Oh, before you ring your chimes, I'd like to mention that this portion of the program was brought to you by RCA Victor, world leader in radio, first in recorded music, first in television. 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
0: Tonight on Broadway, darlings, there's a fine revival of a comedy playing to capacity. It is that renowned classic by George S. Kaufman and Edna Ferber called The Royal Family. Tonight we're bringing you a scene from the play in which I portray a member of a famed theatrical family, Julie Cavendish to be exact, and Louis Calhoun plays the

0: Good heavens, Miss Julie, you're dripping wet. Take your shoes off. I'll get your warm mules.
1: Oh, thank you, Della. Where is he? Where is he, my brother Tony?
0: Roaming the house like a caged lion. Miss Julie, your coat is ripped.
1: The entire population of New York is standing on our doorstep, howling for a glimpse of America's foremost screen lover. In the meantime, they take what fortune sends. And it just so happens to be me.
0: Here now, slip these on.
1: Oh, good, Julie. Oh, thank you, thank you. Oh, what a day this has been. I had to get out at the corner. You don't dare drive up. Oh, my dear Della, you should try playing a matinee audience made up entirely of sea lions. They came in wet to the knees and never did dry off. They spent the first act taking galoshes off and the last act putting them on. You know, my dear, I looked out once during the last act and couldn't see a face. And coughing. I think they had a cheerleader. Lincoln couldn't have held them with the Gettysburg Address.
2: Oh, there you are, Julia. Did you get my passport?
1: A plague on your public, Tony. I'm a battered wreck.
2: Julia, the passport. Have you got the passport?
1: No, shut up, Tony. I'm not over my matinee.
0: Dinner at the usual time, Miss Julie.
1: No. Hold it a while, Della, please.
0: Mr. Gilbert Marshall phoned.
1: Oh, darling Gil. Oh, dear, I forgot to call him.
0: He said he'd call here.
1: Oh, good.
0: The La Bame dress shop says your dress is all ready.
2: Don't dress be hanged. My boat sails at midnight. What have you done about my passport?
1: Tony, my love, your distinguished producer, Oscar Wolfe, is getting it.
2: Oh, he is? Why didn't you say so, thank heaven?
1: He's been pulling all sorts of wires. He's been in and out of my dressing room all afternoon. Everybody's been in and out of my dressing room all afternoon. Compared to my dressing room, Grand Central Station was a rustic retreat. Reporters and process servers and sob sisters.
2: Listen, Julie, how soon will Wolf get here?
1: Oh, I don't know. Oh, right away. And he's bringing the money for you, too. They kept your reservations, and I paid for it. By the way, you neglected to tell me that you were roughing it across in the royal suite.
2: I can't travel as a stowaway.
1: Hire a battleship for all I care. But remember, I'm a working girl. What do you do with all your money anyway? You go out to Hollywood with a $1 billion contract, and you buy a pink plaster palace for $150,000, and a Sarta Fraschini for $20,000, a Spana Suiza for $25,000, a camp in the Sierras for another 50 gods. You were sunk $250,000 before they ever rolled a camera on you. And as soon as they start to take a picture, you knock out the director and quit.
2: No, it'll blow over in a month. That's why I want to get away.
1: Why do you have to go to Europe? What are you going to do when you get there?
2: I am going to bathe in the pure beauty of Athens. I want to lose myself in the black forests of Bavaria. Oh, I don't know where I'm going. Any place where it rains all the time.
1: All right, brother, go to Pango Pango. But attend your own hospital.
2: What's that? Somebody at the door?
1: Keep calm. They can't get up here.
2: Look here, do you think I'd better put some furniture against the front door?
1: Well, you have to go out sometime, won't you? They can't keep back the Queen Mary up to our house.
2: No, I'll get out all right when the time comes. Well, what is it? What is it, Della?
0: Oh, one of them reporters tried to get up in the service elevator, but they got in.
1: Oh, that crowd still standing around down there in the wet snow?
0: There certainly is a mob of them, Miss Julie. Looks like a bigger crowd than the time Mr. Tony got his first divorce.
2: Don't tell our faithful retainers to man the battlements. Drop fire on them if they try to storm.
0: Yes, sir.
2: I don't have much time, Julie. I'll have to get aboard early if I'm to dodge the crowd. About that passport.
1: Who says you have to get on the boat? Maybe I am naive.
2: A million reasons. I feel like it. I want to get so far from Hollywood and sunshine. I never want to hear camera again. Or stage either, for that matter. You can have it. I'm through.
1: Oh, through? You've been saying that ever since you played Little Lord Fauntleroy.
2: Oh, but I mean it this time. That's why I'm going abroad. Give me 2 years in Munich with my violin under Russia, and I'll show you what the stage means to me. I can be a great musician. Or I may go away into India and study Hindu philosophy. It's the only real thing in the world. You wear just one garment, you know. A long white robe.
1: That'll be restful.
2: The stage. I'd rather spend 10 minutes in the cathedral at Chartres. I don't give a... What are all these letters? They've been here all day. What are they?
1: Stop shouting. Isabel!
2: Why didn't you say so? Throw it in the furnace.
1: Look, brother mine. You're not fooling me about why you're going to Europe. Cathedrals and violins and long white garments. It's this woman you're running away from. Else, why was she on the same train with you?
2: Oh, I'm not afraid of her. I gave her the slip in Chicago.
1: Just the same. That's why you're running away. Now, don't lie to me, Tony Cavendish.
2: Well, suppose I am. I'm not afraid of her.
1: Then what is it?
2: It's that blankety-blank process server she's got after me.
1: Which blankety-blank process server?
2: The breach of promise suit.
1: Breach of promise?
2: Yes, $200,000. That's why I've got to stay cooped up here. You don't think I'm afraid of reporters, do you? But if they ever clap that paper on me, I can't sail.
1: $200,000 for breach of promise. Assault and battery on his director. Probably another $100,000. And breaking your contract with the picture company, I guess $500,000 will cover it.
2: Well, it's worth it. Get that sunshine.
1: What did you ever promise this movie actress that's worth $200,000?
2: What? Oh, she claims to have some letters. I didn't want her in the first place. She was that director's girl. That's why he got sore. That's the process server.
0: I'll get it. Who is there?
3: Miss Cavendish, this is Gilbert Marshall.
1: Oh, it's Gil. Let him in, Gil. Let him in. Gil, darling.
2: Oh, is this a time to entertain people?
1: Gil, it's so wonderful to see you.
4: Is there something wrong, Julie? Can I help? All those people in the street.
1: Oh, everything is happening, darling. Oh, but just family, Gil. Oh, you're still sane, aren't you? Aren't you? And solid and reliable and sure.
4: I hope so.
1: Oh, how nice. And I was going to be so ravishing on our first meeting. I had it all planned, darling. Oh, let me make an entrance, will you? I'll say, is it really you, Gil? And after all these years, you'll say...
2: Answer the phone!
1: Gods, excuse me, Gil. Hello. Hello. Oh, Oscar, yes, dear. Yes, I'm sure you did, but...
2: Who is it? What's wrong?
1: Oh, Oscar, well, of course, yes, if you can't, well, there's no use telling you. There's nothing to be. Yes, I know it is, yes, I know. Well, I'm leaving very shortly for the theater, yes, I am. But don't worry, I'll give a good performance.
2: Well?
1: Well, that was Oscar Wolf. Now, Tony, I don't want you to hit the ceiling.
2: He hasn't got my passport!
1: It is not so vital. You haven't done anything so terrible.
2: You don't know what you're talking about. You'll find out if it's vital. Why, get... If this woman...
1: Oh, don't be so childish, Tony. What can she do to you? You talk like somebody in a melodrama. Now, calm down and shut up! Oh, Gil, this is my brother, Tony.
2: What can she do to me? I'll tell you what she can do to me.
1: Tony, will you be quiet? This is Mr. Gilbert Marshall. Gil, my brother, Tony.
2: Charmed? What the devil kind of jam do you think I'm in anyway? What do you think I blew all the way from California for? The ride? I've got to get out of here, I tell you. That woman's in town by this time. Do you know what that means? You don't know that polka. Why, I've seen her pick up a thing like this ashtray here, only bigger and heavier. She's a killer. She'll do anything. She'd just as soon shoot us. Look at you. She's a pole, you know. She's cuckoo about me, and she knows I'm through with her. Now, if you don't want to do anything to help me, why, all right, you're a devil of a sister. I'm only your brother. Why should you bother about me? But I'm telling you now, if they get me, I'll be all over the front page, and so will you, and the whole blasted family. Now, if that's what you want, believe me, that's what you're going to get. What am I doing with this ashtray? There. Pleased to have met you, Mr. Gilson.
4: Wait, what's this about a passport?
1: Darling, Tony must get a passport. He can't sail for Europe.
4: I'll get that passport. Get you an emergency one. I've got friends downtown.
2: When?
4: Have it sent down to the Queen Mary, say, 20 minutes. Better still, I'll take you down myself and smuggle you aboard.
1: Oh, Gil, darling, you're a rock.
2: Good man. We could use a chap like this in the family. Della, where are you? Get my stuff together. We're on our way.
0: Coming, Mr. Tony.
1: Goodbye, Gil, darling. Bless you. Hurry back, won't you? Goodbye, Tony.
2: Get 3 cabs exactly all right. Carry the stuff out. Put it in the 3rd cab. Gilson, we'll take the 1st. All set?
1: The end of a perfect day. Thank heaven. Oh, Tony. Now, don't charter a tug and come back. That's all I ask. Now, take care of your sinus. Keep out of Russia. But why you have to go to Europe? Oh, never mind, darling. Goodbye.
2: Open the door. Get ready to attack. This is the big breakthrough. They can't stop us now. 1, 2, 3, charge! Remember, it's the guaranteed trust.
1: Goodbye, brother. Goodbye, brother. Oh, brother, for the peace and quiet of Macy's basement.

0: Well, you're very kind, darlings. We share your applause with two fine performers, Martin Blaine as Gil and Miss Nell Harrison as Della. As for you, Louis Calhern, I can only say I wish we could do a play together on Broadway.
1: To be in a play with you would be my pleasure, my sweet.
0: The theater is supposed to be an invalid, but with performers like you, it could easily be cured, sweetie.
1: You could cure it single-handed, sugar.
2: Hey, Jimmy, get a load of those two sugar-cured hams.
3: Yeah, Martha, there's something going on here that ain't kosher. Let you and me show them how to really do some acting.
2: Oh, it'll be my pleasure, my sweet. Sweet. Sweet.
3: We can beat them playing the royal family and give them spades. In fact, we'll play it in spades. We'll call it the royal flush. Can't it be my sister, Miss Ray?
2: Hey, Goomba, can't we be more than just sisters?
3: How about brothers? Meredith, some acting music, if you please.

0: Julie, I gotta get out of town. Where's my passport? I'm not gonna get out of town without my passport. You said you was gonna get me a passport.
1: I got you one passport, and I'm still waiting to get the other one.
0: What am I gonna do with two passports? I only need one.
1: Well, they're having trouble with your picture on the passport. They couldn't get that nose on only one.
0: All of a sudden, I need two passports. I'm in a double jalopy. I gotta get out of town, Julie.
1: Where are you going, Tony?
0: Any place where it rains all the time.
1: Oh, you're going back to Hollywood, California.
0: No, I can't go back to Hollywood. I promised that girl a mink coat, but I got her a muskrat rake cake. Now she's trying to pin the rap on me.
1: Who's the girl, Tony?
0: Only one of the greatest actresses dead or alive. And I wish she were. None other than the one and only Tallulah Bankhead.
1: She's an actress?
0: What an actress. You don't like her because once she gave you a hot foot.
1: Why, she can't hold a match to me.
0: She did.
1: Why, when I played Juliet, the rafters shook. And believe me, it ain't easy to play Juliet and run up and shake the rafters at the same time. Very fair.
0: I gotta get out of town. Where's my passport? I gotta get out of town.
1: Where are you going, Tony?
0: I'm gonna bathe the pure beauty in Athens.
1: Jimmy. Kumba, that's wrong. I'm gonna bathe in the pure beauty of Athens.
0: You do what you want, and I'll do what I want. I gotta get out of town. Where's my passport? I gotta get out of that boat.
1: Hired manager, for all I care. You went to Hollywood with a $1 million contract, and you got yourself plastered in a pink palace that cost $150,000. You spent $50,000 for a car, a Franchu, a Spaniel Pro, a Buick. What you need, like a hole in the hood. Hole in the hood. Bye.
0: Okay. If you won't get me a passport, I'm leaving anyway. I'll go where this Tallulah dame will never find me. Farewell, Julie.
1: Where are you going, Tony?
0: There's a little picture theater around the corner. She'll never go there. They're showing All About Eve. Farewell, Julie.
1: Farewell. Farewell, brother. Oh, brother, for the peace and quiet of Macy's window.

0: Martha and Jimmy, the royal family abdicates in your honor. You were both really darling.
1: May I speak to you a moment, Miss Bankhead?
0: Why, of course, Mr. Carter, but why the formality? What did you want to talk about, Jack?
1: That's it, Jack. I think I can save you a lot of Jack on this show. You see, Florence Desmond and I have been figuring it out. All the stars you have in this big show. Why, the actors' salaries alone must run into five figures.
0: Not forgetting mine, darling.
1: Okay, seven with your figure.
0: I asked for that.
1: You asked for that figure?
0: Isn't he dull?
1: No, what I'm trying to say, Tallulah, is that Florence Desmond and I can do this whole show by ourselves. Why, we can be every big star you ever had in these shows. Just Florence and I. It'll save you a lot of money.
0: Oh, you mean just the three of us will do the big show?
1: Just the two of us. Florence and I. She's a better Tallulah than the original. Much Betty. Could we do a sample for you?
0: If you don't, we'll be 5 minutes short. Go ahead, darling.
1: Okay, Tallulah Desmond, you're on the air. Ladies and gentlemen, here is your hostess, the glamorous, unpredictable Tallulah Desmond.
0: Well, darling. hello, darlings. I call you all darlings because you are darlings, darlings. Isn't it sweet? Boy, the most revolting, nauseating story. Don't you dare to mention her name on this program. Isn't she sweet? Give my regards to Broadway. Remember me to Herald Square. Why can't that orchestra stay on key? Good. You've been darlings, darlings. Isn't this weird?
2: Oh, excuse me, Tallulah.
0: Why, darlings, it's Fred Allen Carter, darlings.
2: Thank you, one and none.
0: Oh, Fred, that is insanely divine.
2: Yes, Tallulah, and now that you mention it, Florida is cold. Why, it was so cold down there, when I went to sleep at night, I had to slip in between two pieces of hot pastrami.
0: And, darlings, here is Meredith Wilson Carter and a teensy-weeny tiny show orchestra and chorus in one of Meredith's teensy-weensy tiny arrangements of Dardanella. That was divine, Meredith, darling.
3: Well, sir, now here is Marlene Dietrich Desmond.
0: Hello, Tallulah, darling. Falling in love again, never wanted to. What am I to do? I can't help it. Wherever I go, men follow me, and why not? I make such good Wiener Schnitzel. Isn't she sweet?
4: Oh, say, Tallulah.
0: Edwin Carter.
4: Oh, listen, Tallulah. Tonight I would like to explain the story of the opera Carmen, you know.
0: But, Ed, I'm going to sing. Give my regards.
4: Oh, that's enough, that's enough. I'll explain it up to there. Now, you see, Carmen is working in a cigar factory. Oh, this is wonderful, you know. Now, she's wrapping cigars, and one day she meets a fellow named Guy. Now, Guy and Carmen decide to become brothers, you see. So later they organize an orchestra, which is known as the Cigar Band.
0: Well, look who's here. Hildegard Desmond, the incomparable. Je ne sais pas what to do. Darling, je vous aime beaucoup. I love you, dear. I do. I do. Good evening, ladies and gentlemen. Well, and here's Vaughn Monroe Carter.
5: Racing with a goon. High up in your father's balloon.
0: Thank you, Vaughn Monroe Carter, darling. And now...
6: Hello, Tallulah. How's every little inka-dinka-doo? this
1: one. No. I do Durante.
6: I said, I'll do this
7: one. This is sabotage.
6: Here, I'll do it, Jack.
8: Chitta-bee, chitta-bee, chitta-bee, chitta-bee, chitta-bee. 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What a lyric. I'm practically Noel Coward. 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
1: Wait a minute. Stop the mimic. I'm the real Jimmy Durante. What is this, a man and woman imitating Durante? An imposter and an impostatress.
6: I think it's charming, Jimmy.
1: Hold it. Are you the real Tallulah Bankhead?
6: I am the only Tallulah Bankhead. Now, Jimmy, and I think it's really wonderful for people to imitate you. There's room in this world for more than one Durante. You know, darling, this might be a better world for all of us to live in. If everybody was as warm and as sweet and as lovable as you. If the world were full of Durantes, what a wonderful world it would be. If the world were full of Durantes, what a wonderful world it would be. Every day would be sunny. Life would really bubble. So much laughter. There'd be no room for trouble if the world were full of Durantes. Think of all the sights we'd see. A football game at the Tournament of Roses. Imagine one football and 90,000 noses. If the world were full of Durantes, what a wonderful world it would be.
1: Thanks, Tula. And may I return the compliment and say... If the world were full of Tallulahs, what a wonderful place it would be. Every heart in a man would be tripping like a hammer. Their eyes would pop just from seeing so much glamour. If the world were full of Tallulahs, how unpredictable the women would be. I can picture each man just as nervous as a Stalin. She'd kiss him and say, you're for me, you darling, darling. If the world were full of Tallulahs, what a wonderful world it would be. The Giants would win the pennant, and I'm not trying to be a smarty, and Republicans would all join the Democratic Party. If the world were full of Tallulahs, what a baritone world, what an effervescent world.

We hope you'll be with us next week when our stars will be Fred Allen, Eddie Cantor, Portland Hoffer, Judy Holliday, Gypsy Rose Lee, Vaughn Monroe, Patrice Munsell, and, of course, Meredith Wilson and the Big Show Orchestra and Chorus. And until then, may the good Lord bless and keep you, whether near or far away.

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4: Gosh, I'm all so long. 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

0: it's a beautiful fall morning both outside and inside the Nelson home at 1847 Rogers Road. David and Ricky are outside playing, but Ozzie and Harriet are at the breakfast table looking over the morning mail.
1: Well, looks so there's a lot of mail for me.
2: Yes, honey, but just looks that way. Most of it's for David.
1: Oh. I'd like to know why David gets more mail than I do.
2: Well, dear, he sends in more box tops than you do.
1: Oh. Incidentally, whatever happens to the stuff that's in the boxes the box tops come from? Are we piling it up in a little room somewhere or what?
2: I don't know, and I'm afraid to ask.
1: Let's see what's in the mail here. David Nelson. David Nelson. David Nelson. David Nelson. David Nelson. Alonzo Gorkincutter. Hey! How did that guy slip in there? Is there somebody living with us we don't know about?
2: Let's see. Oh, I guess the postman made a mistake. It's not even our address.
1: Hey, look. There must be something wrong here. Here's a letter for us.
2: That's odd-looking handwriting, isn't it?
1: Well, we know some odd-looking people.
3: Hello, Mom. Pop, is there a letter here for me from Charles Atlas?
1: Yeah, there probably is. You got a whole mess of them here.
3: Gosh, look at the one you got. Hey, Pop, can I have the stamp off that envelope?
1: Okay, just wait till I finish reading it. Hey, well, I'll be darned. Harriet, you'll never guess who this letter is from.
2: Really, who?
1: Let me see how good you are. See if you can guess. I'll give you a few hints.
2: Okay.
1: It's from a certain man we saw only once, a man who went far away, and you never thought you'd hear from him again.
2: The waiter at the restaurant last night.
1: No, you think I'm kidding. Now, think back a couple of months. Do you remember meeting a certain Arabian officer, Ali Magaga? He came to San Francisco to the peace conference. He visited Los Angeles one weekend.
2: Oh, sure, I remember now. That nice foreign fellow we met at the Palladium.
1: Mm-hmm.
2: What's the name of that little country he's from?
1: Bazarkistan.
2: That's right. Say, where is Bazarkistan again?
1: Why, it's about, well, as a matter of fact, you go right through it to get to, before I tell you, let's see how good David is at geography. David, where is Bazarkistan?
3: Gosh, I don't know, Pop.
1: Son, that just goes to show you should study your geography. What if when you're grown up, your son asks you, where is Bazarkistan? What do you say?
3: I'll say, son, that just goes to show you should study your...
1: Okay.
2: Never mind it anyway. What does he say in the letter?
1: Let me see. Honored friends, it is I, Ali Magaga, who writes to thank you again for your kindness to me.
2: Oh, isn't that nice?
1: Hmm. In appreciation of your friendship, which you bestowed on a stranger in your city, I am sending you in separate package a token of my extremely gratitude. Thanking you again for your kindly hospital, our name is Prince Ali Magaga. Hey, I didn't know he was a prince. Gosh. P.S., if you're ever in Bazarkistan, look me up. I'm in the book.
2: That isn't it exciting? A gift from an Arabian prince. What do you suppose it'll be?
1: Well, I don't want to build your hopes up, but didn't Ali Magaga tell us they had a lot of precious stones and metals in his country?
2: Yeah, and remember? He was wearing a big green emerald the size of a traffic light.
1: Please don't exaggerate, dear. I remembered very well, and it wasn't any bigger than a walnut.
2: Maybe he's sending me a string of pearls. Wouldn't that be wonderful?
1: Well, I'm a little insulted. After all, I gave you a string of pearls once. And I worked pretty hard to get them, too.
2: That's right, you did. Took you 3 nickels to make that iron claw drop in the right place.
1: Anyway, I'll bet the gift is for me.
2: You know, you may be right. After all, Arabia is the place where they have those harems with beautiful dancing girls that do the dance of the 7 veils.
1: Oh, he wouldn't say...
2: Why not?
1: You mean you really think?
2: Well, sure. Maybe he sent you the 7 veils.
1: Fine. That's like getting a Tootsie Roll without the Tootsie. So, you know, it would be funny if he did send me one of those dancing girls.
2: Oh, Ozzie, what would you do with an Arabian dancing girl?
1: Don't be silly. I like to dance.
2: Well, I still think it'll be a precious jewel of some sort. You know, those Arabian princes are fabulously wealthy. It could be a ruby.
1: Gee, a ruby. What are rubies worth?
2: Any price. Might be $500, might be thousands of dollars.
1: Gosh, imagine us with a ruby worth thousands of dollars.
3: He may send us a magic carpet.
1: David, don't let your imagination run away with you.
2: Hey, If it isn't the time you started for school.
3: Well, what do I have to go to school for if we're going to be rich?
2: Oh, hurry up, Davy. You'll be late.
3: Okay, goodbye.
1: Goodbye, bye. Son. Ah, he's a good little fella. I wonder where he gets that vivid imagination from.
2: You through with breakfast, dear?
1: Yes, I am.
2: I'll call Gloria. Gloria! Oh, Gloria!
4: Did you call me, Mrs. Nelson?
2: Yes, I did, Gloria. We're all through breakfast.
1: What do you think, Gloria? We got a letter from Bazarkistan today.
4: Well, imagine that. When is he getting out of the army?
1: No, Gloria. Bazarkistan is a country. We've just received a letter from a friend of ours telling us to be on the lookout for a gift from there.
4: Oh, I see. Where is Bazarkistan located?
2: Well, it's a little country somewhere on the Arabian Peninsula, I believe.
4: Oh. You see, when I went to school, I was very bad in arithmetic.
1: Arithmetic? Gloria, you study about Arabia in geography.
4: I know, but if you can't add, you can't tell time. And if you can't tell time, how are you ever going to get to your geography class?
2: Gloria, look. Arabia is a country far away from America, and life's very different there.
4: It is?
2: Mm-hmm. It's a place of strange romance and adventure, where men come galloping out of the night, sweep you into their arms, and carry you off into the hills.
4: Did you ever walk down Hollywood Boulevard?
1: Well, anyway, Gloria, the important thing is that we're expecting a gift. So will you be on the lookout for it in case we're not at home?
4: Oh, sure, Mr. Nelson. You know, I'm expecting a gift, too, from my boyfriend, Elmer. I think he's going to give me an electric iron.
2: An electric iron?
4: Well, I'm not sure, but I think so. Last time I saw him, we had an argument, and he said he was going to give it to me hot and heavy. What kind of a present are you expecting, Mrs. Nelson?
2: Well, we don't know, Gloria, but we think it might be a ruby.
4: Oh, that's nice. I've been expecting a ruby for 2 years now.
2: Who from?
4: Who cares? You know, you never can tell where you'll get things from. A fortune teller once told me I'd get something valuable from somewhere I least expected it.
2: And did you?
4: The very next day. I was eating oysters in a restaurant.
2: And what happened?
4: I got ptomaine poisoning and collected $200. I'll get it.
5: A delivery here for Mr. and Mrs. Ozzie Nelson.
4: Oh, is this the one that came all the way from Arabia?
5: Yeah, that's right.
4: Oh, you poor man. You must be tired.
2: From Arabia.
1: Oh, wonderful. Want me to sign it, mister?
5: Yes, please. Sign right there.
2: Well, where's the package? Aren't you going to bring it in?
5: Well, I could bring it in, lady, but I think you better go out.
1: Well, let's go see what it is, Harriet. Harriet, where are you?
2: I'm right with you.
4: I'm coming, too.
5: Well, there you are, folks. There it is.
2: Oh, my goodness.
4: Oh, my goodness.
1: Of all things to send us, a camel.
5: Yes, sir, folks, that's what it is, all right, a real live camel.
4: Is that what that is? I thought it was a horse with the mumps.
2: I can't believe my eyes.
1: I can't believe my eyes.
4: But I can believe my nose.

0: Ozzie, something's got to be done about that camel we got yesterday. We'll just have to get rid of it.
1: Yeah, I guess you're right. Of course, David won't like the idea.
0: Well, I know, dear, but what can we do? With that camel in the yard, it's like living next door to a glue factory. Every time the wind changes, a different neighbor complains.
1: Yeah, I must admit he's a little on the gamey side. Sort of like the Hackensack River at low tide. I never realized that camels had such a peculiar fragrance.
0: Peculiar fragrance? He's practically a secret weapon.
1: Now, David was figuring on riding him to school tomorrow, too.
0: Oh, Ozzie, that's too dangerous. A little boy riding a camel down the street?
1: Oh, I don't know. Camels are tall. How high can a woman driver hit?
0: Well, David will just have to be disappointed then, because that camel's too strong for me to endure. I find myself hoping I'll get a head cold.
1: Oh, I agree with you. We got to get rid of him. You know something, though? I think Gloria's going to be sorry to see him go, too.
0: What makes you say that?
1: Well, yesterday, Gloria spent over 2 hours with the camel.
0: Oh, that's just plain silly.
1: Maybe it's just plain silly, but today she got a seat on the Sunset bus.
0: You know, I just got a frightening thought. Ozzie, you know, this is a little scary. It may not be so easy. Just how do you get rid of a camel?
1: Well, I don't know. I guess the best thing to do would be to call the zoo.
0: Well, that sounds logical.
1: Sure, they need all kinds of wild animals. Let me see. Here's the number. I'll call him right now.
2: Hello?
1: Hello, is this the zoo?
2: That's right.
1: Well, my name is Nelson, and I have a camel.
2: Glad to know you. My name is Mike, and I got 3 of them.
1: I'm afraid I didn't make myself clear. You see, I don't like this camel very much.
2: Oh, you don't?
1: No.
2: Well, I'll tell you something surprising. I ain't ever been caught with my arm around any one of these, either.
1: Look, I'll come right to the point.
2: Oh, no, keep me guessing. It's intriguing.
1: What I'd like to do is donate my camel to the zoo.
2: Oh, I see.
1: After all, you only have 3 camels there now.
2: And you want to make it 4, huh?
1: That's right.
2: I'll tell you what I'll do. Just as soon as they give any indication that they want to sit down and play bridge, I'll let you know. Goodbye.
1: Oh, how do you like that? I thought the zoo would be happy to get a camel.
0: Say, this might not be so easy getting rid of him.
1: Oh, there's nothing to worry about, Harriet. I'll call a circus here in town, and I'll try the movie studios. And of course, if worse comes to worse, there's always one thing we can do.
0: What's that?
1: We can always throw a saddle on him and sell him to Bing Crosby.
3: Tells me Ozzie and Harriet are going to have their work cut out for them. Let's turn from Ozzie and Harriet temporarily to another young couple. It doesn't matter who they are. What matters are the words that the man is saying. I'm home for good, darling. I got my discharge papers today. Right now, those are probably the happiest words a wife can hear. The day she hears them, life begins again. All the dreams she's had, now they can come true. The home they planned, now they can have it. One of the first things they'll want, one of the first things you'll want if you're that young couple, will be fine silver. And International Sterling Silver is very fine. 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International Sterling Silver is something real and permanent. 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That's the kind of silver to build a home with. And these are the words that will get it for you. International Sterling Silver. Bring you now the delightful singing of the 4 famous King sisters.

0: Well, Ozzy and Harriet have been trying desperately to get rid of the camel that was sent them by an Arabian prince whom they had befriended. Not only is the camel less than beautiful, but he also has a very unfortunate personality. In fact, the neighbors are threatening to make things difficult if Ozzy doesn't get rid of Tall, Tan, and Tangy. As our scene opens, he's still phoning, trying to dispose of the prince's aromatic gift.
1: Hello, I have a camel here. Hello, I have a camel here. Hello, I have a... Well, you can wait a minute. I might have said a pair of nylons.
2: Well, you better think of something, Ozzy. We called the zoo, the circus, and practically every movie studio in town.
1: Hey, wait a minute. There's still one movie studio left. Maybe this is the right place. Hello? Could I speak to someone in production, please? That's right. Hello? I have a camel here, and I was wondering whether you could use him over at your studio. Oh, you do? Well, he's a really fine camel, and I'm... What's that? Oh, well, thanks just the same. Goodbye.
2: Well, what went wrong that time?
1: They need one that's trained.
2: Well, ours is trained.
1: For a tap dance with Gene Kelly?
2: Well, what do you think we better do about him?
1: Well, first I think we ought to burn some old rubber and feathers in the incinerator to cover up the smell. Boy, it certainly is oppressive around here today.
2: And it isn't the heat or the humidity. It's a camel. How are we going to get rid of him?
1: I wonder if we kept him locked up in there, if it would be possible for him to get so he couldn't stand himself.
2: No, I don't think so.
1: I wonder if we should try to give him a rub down with mum.
2: Won't work. Look what happened yesterday when I tried to wash him with Life Boy.
1: What?
2: He ate 6 bars and stood out there blowing soap bubbles through his nose.
1: I'm afraid to answer the door anymore. Every time I go, it's another neighbor complaining.
2: You know, I've been thinking this over, and there's only one thing to do.
1: What's that?
2: Send the camel right back to Bazarkistan where he came from. We can write a very courteous letter. You know, dear prince, thanks for the gift, but we just can't handle it.
1: By golly, I think you're right. You know, he seemed like such an intelligent guy. I can't imagine him sending us a camel. It's really your turn, but I'll get it.
2: Let's face it together, dear.
3: Good afternoon. Are you Mr. and Mrs. Ozzy Nelson?
2: Well, that depends.
3: The Mr. and Mrs. Ozzy Nelson who received the gift of a camel from... Oh, yes, this is the play.
1: But what can we do for you?
3: Well, my name is Monroe. Thomas Jefferson Monroe with the State Department, Washington, D.C.
2: Oh, won't you come in?
3: Thanks.
1: We received the camel from Prince Ali Magaga of Bazarkistan, Arabia.
3: Splendid, Mr. Nelson, splendid. It was with great pleasure that we heard that you were honored by this gift from the prince.
1: What is your interest in the camel, Mr. Monroe?
3: Well, we of the State Department are always greatly pleased at an expression of goodwill between another country and ours. Such little matters go a long way towards strengthening and cementing deeper relationships between nations. Therefore, it is with great satisfaction that I take note of the fact that with this camel, friendships have become, I might say, ripened.
1: You might even say over-ripened.
3: I'm sure the prince sent you a fine animal.
1: Well, you better go out and take a look now if you want to see him, because I'm shipping him back to Ali Magaga today.
3: You're doing what? Mr. Nelson, you don't know what you're saying. You can't ship that camel back. That would constitute an insult of the greatest proportions. Please, Mr. Nelson.
1: Well, I'm sorry, but I have to. Can't keep him here. We've had nothing but complaints ever since he arrived.
3: You mean the neighbors?
1: Not only the neighbors. We got a call from a flower shop in Glendale that 200 petunias had curled up and died.
3: Well, I hate to apply pressure, Mr. Nelson, but as a representative of the State Department, I must appeal to your patriotism. I must insist that you reconsider.
1: You mean we have to keep the camel?
3: But of course. The prince would be horribly offended if you got rid of the animal.
2: But we're offended now. Constantly.
1: This is the same thing as asking us to move.
3: Mr. Nelson, I'm sure you wouldn't want to do anything that might lead to international complications.
1: Well, I can't believe it'd make that difference. Frankly, I'm from Missouri.
3: Oh, you are from Missouri? In that case, maybe something can be done about it at the White House. In the meantime, meantime, don't get rid of that camel.
1: Oh, Harriet, this is the worst mess I've ever been in. The State Department won't let me send the camel back, and the police and the neighbors refuse to let me keep it. It's like having your pants catch on fire in front of the YWCA.
2: Well, the only thing left to do is try and bluff it out, you know that? Let's just pretend we haven't got any camel around here, no matter what the neighbors say.
1: Well, we can try, I suppose.
2: Oh. Oh, look, here comes Mrs. Broadstreet up the walk, and she looks awfully mad.
1: Well, just stick to our story. We don't have a camel.
4: I've stood for a lot of things from neighbors in my time, Mr. and Mrs. Nelson. But you've just got to get rid of that camel.
2: Camel?
4: Yes, that camel of yours has got to go.
1: Oh, you must be mistaken, Mrs. Broadstreet. We have no camel here. All Mrs. Nelson and I have are two sons.
4: Then the one with the long tail just ate all the wash. The wash off my line. It was simply disgraceful. And don't tell me it wasn't a camel. I saw with my own eyes what was chasing me.
1: He was chasing you?
4: That's what I said. He chased me around and around my victory garden until he knocked me flat on my Brussels sprouts.
2: Oh, I'm sorry if he did any damage.
4: Any damage? Why, at the clothesline alone, he ate two of my newest dresses, my favorite slip, three pairs of stockings. And then...
2: What's the matter? What did he eat then?
4: I had saved it all through the war. It was such wonderful rubber. And it never crept up or fell down.
2: There now.
4: Now that that's gone, I can't get into my clothes. And my husband's going to start calling me fatso again.
2: I'm terribly sorry.
4: So am I. Goodbye.
1: Goodbye. Oh, golly. Has she gone, Harriet?
2: Oh, my turn.
5: Oh, remember me? I'm the delivery man. I brought you that camel yesterday.
2: Believe me, friend, we'll never forget you.
5: Well, just answer one question. Do you still have the camel?
1: Yes, I'm afraid we do.
5: Oh, what a relief. It seems they made a mistake at the transfer company, and the camel ain't for you.
2: Then this camel isn't a gift from Arabia?
5: Oh, yeah, but they got the tag switched. You see, he's supposed to go to the California Zoological Society in Sacramento.
1: Well, brother, that's the best news we've had in weeks. He's right out in the garage, and the sooner you take him, the better.
5: Oh, boy, that's fine. How do I get to the garage, huh?
1: Just step outside and follow your nose. How about that? The camel wasn't for us after all. I thought a camel was an awful strange sort of a gift.
2: Hey, but wait a minute, Ozzy. Now we're right back where we started. If the camel was for somebody else, I'm wondering what the prince sent us.
1: Well, we'll find out.
2: You know something? Maybe it's a ruby after all.
1: Oh, that's silly.
2: Are you kidding? After a camel, anything's possible.
1: Well, you remember what my first guess was? A beautiful Arabian dancing girl.
2: Oh, sure. I can just picture the expression on your face if you heard a knock on the door. And you opened it, and there stood an Arabian dancing girl.
1: Ah, you are silly. Listen, was that you?
2: No. Well, open the door, will you, dear?
6: Ah, good afternoon, Saeem. Greetings from Arabia.
2: Well, don't just stand there, Ozzy. Say something.
1: Well, I...
0: We'll be back in a moment. Meantime, a friendly suggestion to you who will soon be picking out the pattern for your family silver. A great favorite with the women who have seen it, and one of the loveliest patterns that International Sterling has ever created is Enchantress. It's a pattern that uses both modern and romantic design and blends them perfectly. The handle of Enchantress is a clear, lustrous panel of silver. 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You'll like the fact that you can start a service of this beautiful international sterling so very reasonably. A single place setting of 6 pieces costs under $23. 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The pattern is Enchantress, the creator's international sterling. And now back to Ozzie and Harriet.
6: Oh, this is a very lovely place you have here, Saeed.
1: Oh, thank you.
2: Would you like some more tea and cookies?
6: Yes, thank you. They're very good.
1: So you certainly speak good English. Where were you born?
6: North Hollywood.
1: North Hollywood?
2: But weren't you sent here by Prince Alamagagi of Bazarkistan, Arabia?
6: Oh, my goodness, no.
1: Well, then why are you wearing that Arabian dancing costume?
6: Oh, I'm so glad you finally asked me that. I wasn't allowed to tell you until you did. You see, I'm being initiated into a sorority at UCLA.

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2: By transcription.

0: Me? I'm Jane Stacy. Her? That's Irma Peterson. The only girl in the world who is so stupid she thinks a monsoon is a French gentleman. I'm not kidding. Look at her smiling and waving that box of ends. What's the idea, Irma?
1: Oh, I'm happy.
0: I don't get it.
1: Well, when a dog is happy, he waves his tail. I haven't got a tail, so I'm waving my ends.
2: Well, friends, you'll be happy, too, when you see how quickly ENDS chlorophyll tablets stop triple O. Yes, ENDS, E-N-N-D-S, stop odors of body, odors of breath, odor of pence. 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
0: My Friend Irma.

0: me see. Eleanor Roosevelt calls her column My Day.
1: What's this?
0: No, I can't use the title My Day. So I think I'll call it My 25 Hours.
1: 25 hours?
0: Yes, remember, this is leap year. The days are longer.
1: Irma Peterson, what are you raving about?
0: Gee, didn't you know I'm writing a column?
1: Oh, sure, and I'm wrestling Gorgeous George at the Yankee Stadium.
0: No, I'm serious. Read this letter.
1: Well, let me see it. Miss Irma Peterson, we have your note in which you state that our paper, The West Side Shopper, lacks appeal for women. We would welcome any contribution our readers can make, be it a sentence, a paragraph, a column.
0: Well, look what it says here. Naturally, as far as payment is concerned, you must understand it will be great.
1: Where?
0: Right there.
1: Irma, it says as far as payment is concerned, it will be gratis.
0: Great, that's plural.
1: Gratis means for nothing.
0: You mean they won't pay me for the column?
1: Well, Irma, this newspaper is given away for nothing, and with a column by you in it, they may find it hard to get that prize.
0: I'm not going to let you discourage me. I've already written my first column, and I think it's pretty good. Why don't you look at it?
1: All righty. I think I went through something like this when you wrote your memoirs. Let me see. My 25 Hours by Irma Peterson. I got up bright and early this morning. Why don't you just make it early?
0: All right.
1: I had a cold shower. Then for breakfast, I had orange juice, toast, eggs, newspaper, and coffee. Newspaper? Your doctor prescribed roughage?
0: You don't think it's...

0: Good so far?
1: Well, let me put it this way, honey. You say this column is going in the newspaper, huh?
0: Yes.
1: Well, as you know, newspapers are made from wood pulp, and wood pulp is made out of trees. So now I know why all the willows are weeping.
0: Why don't you read on?
1: All right, I will. Maybe there's a trace of oxygen somewhere in this carbon monoxide. Let me see. Beauty hints. Girls, to have a lovely figure, do as I do. Bend down and touch your toes 10 times. If you have extra long toes, stand back a little, as this is cheating. To have beautiful hair, wash your head with beer. Keep your mouth closed during the treatment, as this may prove to be habit forming. Girls under 21 must be accompanied to the beauty saloon by their parents. Oh, Irma.
2: Gee, what do you think?
1: Well, honey, the West Side shopper is slipped under doors. Would you like to see every house around here with a barbed wire fence around it?
2: Oh, you're just saying that because I wrote the column. You wouldn't say that if Eleanor Roosevelt wrote it.
1: Cookie, if Mrs. Roosevelt wrote that column, the Republicans wouldn't even have to campaign this year. Now, please stop comparing yourself with that wonderful woman. She's a humanitarian. She's doing great work for the United Nations, and she knows all the outstanding personalities of the world.
2: I know personalities, too. See what I wrote here under social items? Amber Lipscott, well-known girl sandhog, was trapped under the Hudson River for 3 hours. She was rescued by Freddie Fulton, prominent frogman, and they have been jumping around together ever since.
1: If this is Walter Winchell with a gun, please come in. Hi, Mrs. O'Reilly.
3: Girls, wait till you hear the news.
2: Now, wait, don't say anything until I get my pencil.
3: Pencil?
1: Oh, sure. Irma's doing a column for the West Side Shopper.
3: Oh, I read that paper every day. Where's your column going to be, Irma?
1: On the page where they have secondhand bargains.
3: Oh.
2: It is not. I'm going to alternate with the obituary column. And when nobody dies, they're going to use my stuff.
1: Gee. Maybe we ought to go around poisoning people.
2: Janie, you're being cruel again.
1: I'm sorry.
3: Well, she has nothing to lose. Personally, I think it's a lot of fun writing about who was seen with whom, what was seen where and why. When my late husband, Officer Clancy, was courting me, our names was always in the columns.
1: Not really?
3: Yes. It always said, what handsome officer was seen with which?
1: With which?
3: Yes, and they always made the same typographical error. They spelled it W-I-T-C-H.
2: Well, Miss O'Reilly, my column's going to contain beauty hints. You always say you have a lot of beauty secrets. Would you give me some?
3: Oh, I'd be glad to, dearie. Now, a lot of girls have red hair like mine, and they want to keep it naturally red. So all you do is take the juice of 3 tomatoes.
2: Yes?
3: Chop up 2 beets. Add a 1/2 cup of ketchup and a dash of paprika, and just rub it into the scalp. It's simple, and the whole thing costs about 35 cents.
1: Is that a la carte or on the dinner?
4: Is Mrs. O'Reilly in there?
3: Yes, come in. Well, what is it, Professor?
4: Mrs. O'Reilly, did you ever hear about the little boy who held his finger in the hole in the dike?
3: Yes.
4: Well, you better send for him. The pipe in my room is leaking again.
3: I know. I've already sent for the plumber. Irma, darling, have you written any of your column yet?
2: Yes, I read most of it to Jane. Now I wrote this under cooking hints.
1: Cooking hints?
2: Yes. To all housewives, many of you have trouble stuffing a turkey because it is so dark inside the bird. We suggest you pull the turkey inside out, stuff it on the outside, and then shove it back into place again.
4: Wait a minute. Did I hear right? You are writing a column?
1: Oh, Professor, tell her she's not cut out for it. She thinks I'm against her.
3: Well, why should we criticize her? She might have fun writing choice bits of gossip about the people in the neighborhood.
4: Such as?
3: Well, cute little things like, when Professor Kropotkin is near Kathleen O'Reilly, the air is full of electricity.
4: Why do you say it's electricity? Is it because you are built like a turbine, or because that face of yours is enough to shock anybody?
3: Now, wait a minute, you leftover from a dog's dinner.
4: Well, don't go telling anybody to put my name in any paper with yours, Mrs. O'Reilly. My mother thinks I was killed by a truck. Why should I make her miserable?
3: You wouldn't be making such a fuss if it wasn't the truth. And remember, the truth never hurts.
4: It doesn't. So how come you wear so many girdles?
2: Oh, now stop it, the two of you. I won't print a word about either of you in my column.
1: Now, listen, there's a little object lesson for you, sweetie. Not only can you break up people's lives by what you print in the paper, but you can be sued. Don't you forget that.
2: Sued?
1: Yes. If you print anything that's untrue, that's libel.
2: Well, go on, Jane. Finish your sentence. That's libel to what?
1: No, honey, no. Libel is slander in the written form.
2: I don't understand.
4: Yeah, but let me explain, Emma. Now, if I should say that Mrs. O'Reilly is 90 years old, this is slander.
3: I should say so.
4: But if I print that she's 90 years old, this is libel.
3: Indeed.
4: However, if I add them both together and say she's 180, this is neither slander nor libel. This is a historical fact. Goodbye, girls.
3: Oh, I'm getting right after him. And Irma, if you print anything about me, print me true age. 39.
2: 39, Jane, is that slander or libel?
1: Honey, that's neither. That's hallucinations. Hello? Yes, just a minute. It's for you, Irma.
2: Thanks. Hello? Who is this? West Side Shopper? Oh, Jane, it's my editor, Mr. Fletcher. Yes, Mr. Fletcher. I'm getting my column ready. Huh? Oh, that's too bad. Why don't you call the zoo?
1: The zoo? What are you talking about?
2: He says they have a dead lion at the office.
1: Irma, that's deadline.
2: Well, don't yell at me. I didn't kill it.
1: Oh. Give me the phone, will you? Hello. Hello, yes, Mr. Fletcher. Yes, I know. She misunderstood you. I'm her roommate, Jane Stacy, and... I see. You say it's very nice of her to volunteer to do this column for nothing? I'm sure you'll get your money's worth. I mean, of course, she'll have it by tomorrow. Yes, I see. Choice bits of neighborhood gossip. Yes. All right, Mr. Fletcher, I'll tell her. Bye.
2: He wants a column by tomorrow. Why can't I turn in the one I already wrote?
1: Why? Irma, on the masthead of the West Side Shopper is a small picture of Washington crossing the Delaware. Do you want him to jump into the water?
2: What shall I do?
1: Well, write a new one, honey. Fletcher wants neighborhood gossip. Just go to all the places you know and find out what's new.
2: All right, I'll go to Schultz, the butcher, and Mr. Wong, the laundryman. Then I'll visit Hogan's Fish Market, and I'll hang around Spike's pool room for a couple of hours. Jane.
1: What is it?
2: Are you sure Mrs. Roosevelt started this way?
1: Oh, get out of here.
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0: Walter Winchell, beware. Ed Sullivan, watch out. 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Boys, you're in a lot of trouble. Today, Irma Peterson begins her new column for the West Side Shopper. Oh, yeah, there she is at the kitchen table assorting her first scoops. Irma, did you get anything good?
1: Oh, yes, several items. The Jones baby has measles, and Mr. Klotz, the baker, was the first to notice it. So I'm writing it in newspaper style.
0: Newspaper style?
1: Yes. Klotz spots tots dots.
0: Klotz spots tots dots? Honey, why don't you jump out that window, land on that cab, so you can write wax back smacks hack? What other items did you pick up?
1: Well, I thought I'd write something about the big fire this morning.
0: Well, now you're talking, a five-alarm fire. That's news. What did you write?
1: There was a fire on 74th Street. I watched it from the restaurant across the way. Their prices are very reasonable. Hash is only 35 cents.
0: Is that all you wrote?
1: Well, that's all I ate.
0: Irma Peterson, for some crazy reason, I told Mr. Fletcher of the West Side Shopper that you'd have a column ready by 6 o'clock. If this is all the stuff you've collected, I'd better call him right now. Tell him to pad the obituary column with Undertaker jokes.
1: Oh, no, Jane. Please don't. I'm going out for more news, and I won't have as much trouble now.
0: What do you mean?
1: Well, people didn't believe I was a real newspaper woman, but now I have a press card.
0: You have a press card? Let me see. Press 50. Irma, this is 52.
1: No, Jane, this used to say pants press 50 cents. I tore off the pants. Mr. Krause! Mr. Krause! Store's empty and the cash register is open. Whew. What's that noise? Oh, it's Mr. Krause and he's all tied up. There's a handkerchief stuffed in his mouth. Mr. Krause, Mr. Krause, I'm now a reporter with the West Side Shopper. Anything new?
2: Amanda! You!
1: Oh, it's Violet Murphy. Hi, Violet. You're just the person I wanted to see.
2: Yeah, why?
1: I've become a columnist from the West Side Shopper, and I need some gossip.
2: Well, you certainly came to the right person, because I have just joined the Gwisson Bees.
1: The Gwisson Bees?
2: Yeah, it's our new girls' club.
1: Well, how do you spell it?
2: G-W-S-N-B-M-Y.
1: G-W-S-N-B-M-Y? Well, what do the letters stand for?
2: Girls who say no but mean yes. And believe me, since I joined this club, I get so much dirt that I could sell my ears to True Confessions magazine. Say, do you remember Penelope Cistern? She's practically bald. She had a job in a defense plant, and her hair got caught in a conveyor belt.
1: Oh, my goodness.
2: It took them almost 6 hours to get her out. Of course, she got paid for overtime.
1: Well, wait till I make a note of it.
2: And naturally, you heard the news about me.
1: What news? Oh, Violet, I didn't notice you're wearing a new engagement ring.
2: Yeah. How do you like it?
1: Gee, it's lovely. What an unusual stone. Is that a diamond?
2: No, it's granite. My new boyfriend's a tombstone cutter. Well, I gotta go, Irma. I'll be looking for your column.
3: Okay, Callahan, book him.
4: Sergeant, this is not justice. I did not pick that man's pocket.
3: Then how come you had his wallet?
4: Well, the bus lurched suddenly, and the wallet just flew out of his pocket.
3: Oh, sure.
4: And while I was stooping down to pick it up, his gold watch fell right in my hand.
3: Must have been a pretty rough trip. We'll see that you get a smoother one on the way to Sing Sing.
4: Sergeant, would you write to the warden up there and ask him to assign me to the laundry? I'd like to be near my mother.
3: Take him away, Callahan.
1: Oh, hello, Sergeant Mitchell.
5: Oh, no, Irma Peterson, you lost again. Well, we'll have one of the boys take you home.
1: No, Sergeant, I'm not lost. I'm doing a column for the West Side Shopper on local gossip.
6: Now, you're off.
7: I'm right.
3: Sergeant, here are the witnesses in that accident.
6: Yeah, but that truck was coming. Follow him. Sergeant, that truck was making a left-hand turn.
7: It was making a right-hand turn.
6: Now, how would you know? You were flirting with the truck driver. You started to wink at him. Your false eyelashes got stuck together. You couldn't even see what street you were on.
8: Oh, wait a minute. I demand my rights.
1: Oh, Al!
8: Shaken! Have been framed!
5: What's the charge, officer?
3: Stolen car.
8: I didn't steal it. Fell asleep in the back seat.
5: Oh, yeah? How come?
8: Well, I was tired after walking around all day looking for a job.
5: You looking for a job? Make the charge stealing a car and perjury. Take him away.
1: No, no, not my help. Oh, Hal, I gotta talk to you. Please, officer.
3: All right, lady, you can get in the cell with him. I'll give you 5 minutes.
8: Chicken, I didn't do it. You got to believe me. Why are you looking at me like that?
1: Al, I'm a columnist, and I must print all the gossip of the neighborhood.
8: Well, but do you have to print that I was arrested for car theft?
1: Well, what could I print?
8: Well, couldn't you write that, they had a contest here to see who had the prettiest hands. And mine was so beautiful, they insisted on taking my fingerprints.
1: No, Al, on the top of our newspaper it says, A Pluribus Unum. That's French for the truth or nothing but the truth.
8: Chicken, if you put my name in your column, we're through.
1: Uh-huh.
3: Okay, time's up. Come on, sister.
6: Come here, Emma. We are waiting for you.
7: Don't cry, darling. We know what a choice you have to make. I know what it is to be torn between love and duty.
6: Mrs. O'Reilly, I don't know who tore you, but whoever zipped you up did an awful job. Emma, darling. Emma, here in America, we have something that's called freedom of the press. But freedom of the press is not meant the freedom to print everything we want to, but rather the freedom to print that which is true. Now, this is something you cannot forget, even though it may mean hurting someone you love.
1: I understand.
7: Oh, I remember one night I had a battle with my late husband, Clancy. Oh, it was a beaut. We destroyed more crockery than the San Francisco earthquake. Well, the police come with a reporter, so I told the reporter that Clancy and me was just dancing the rumba.
6: Did the reporter swallow that?
7: No, because the reporter said it was the first time he'd seen the rumba danced where the woman kept her foot on her partner's face. And you too, Irma, must learn to recognize the truth.
1: Well, I've made up my mind. I'm going to print the truth about Al, even though I know it'll make me an old maid.
7: Forget Al. Just as long as what you do is a credit to journalism.
1: Well, maybe I don't need Al, but on cold nights, it's going to take an awful lot of newspapers to keep me warm.
9: Come on, honey. Come on, cheer up. This is your big day. What time does your paper come out?
1: In a couple of hours.
9: You satisfied with the column you turned in? I didn't get the chance to read it.
1: Well, I may have misspelled a couple of words. How many K's in success?
9: Hello. Yes. No, Mr. Fletcher, no. This is Miss Stacy. Tell Irma what? You took the item about Al out of her column because the man who stole it confessed...
1: Isn't that wonderful? Now, I still have the man I love, and I'm a success.
9: What? Irma, hold the success story. What, Mr. Fletcher? You're afraid you'll be sued by Mr. Schultz? Just a minute. Irma, what did you write about Schultz the butcher?
1: Well, he just got married, so I asked him how he met his wife.
9: Yes?
1: He said he was standing on the corner when the heavy-set woman came toward him. He looked at her. It was pure fate.
9: Do you know what you wrote? That he was standing on the corner when this heavy-set woman came toward him. He looked at her. It was pure fat.

0: Back to Irma and Jane in a moment. But first, remember that scientific odor test that proved and stopped triple O. Stop odors of breath, odors of body, and odor offense for over 8 out of 10 people. Well, these amazing results were substantiated the other day at the annual meeting of a national scientific group. A leading medical authority stated,
1: "And for our test, I selected the chlorophyll tablets known as ENDS. 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
3: This column came out in the paper. I don't think it was read by many people because the obituary column is back this week. I don't know. Maybe there's something about the way she writes makes you wish you were dead. But Irma doesn't care. She has her Al again to keep her warm. There they are on the couch. Listen.
4: You know, Chicken Wicken, when we get married, we'll have a four-room house. A living room, a kitchen, a bedroom, and a nursery.
5: A nursery? Oh, that's wonderful. I always wanted a place to grow plants.
3: You know, I grow plants, too. That's right. Bloomin' idiot. Name of variety, my friend Irma.
6: Here's an important message for my friend Irma in the person of Marie Wilson. From Basil O'Connor, president of the National Foundation for Infantile Paralysis. Mr. O'Connor.
7: In this year, when we are still reeling from the staggering blows of recent polio epidemics, we've known that only extraordinary measures, only greater giving to the March of Dimes, could put the fight against this disease back on its feet. I have many thoughts about what you have done for this humanitarian cause, Miss Wilson. By your offer of your secretarial services to the highest March of Dimes bidder, you've made a most unusual contribution. It's resulted in a gift of $5,000 to the March of Dimes through the Fort Worth, Texas chapter of the National Foundation, and above all, I think it's been a lot of fun for everybody. So may I just say, Miss Wilson, a very simple and a very sincere thank you to you and your colleagues of the CBS radio program, My Friend Irma. I think you know, though, that the real thank you comes not only from me and the National Foundation, but from the children, the victims of infantile paralysis, who will be helped toward recovery by what you have done. And so for them, thank you, Miss Marie Wilson.
5: Thank you, Mr. O'Connor. I was real happy to have the opportunity to help with the wonderful work done by the March of Dimes, and I hope everybody will continue to give their wholehearted support to this very great cause.
6: My Friend Irma is a Cy Howard production and is directed by Park Levy, who writes a script with Stanley Adams. Pat Burton is associate producer. Marie Wilson is starred as Irma and Kathy Lewis as Jane. The part of Al was played by John Brown. Hans Conried was heard as Professor Kropotkin. Gloria Gordon as Mrs. O'Reilly. Music was under the direction of Lud Gluskin.
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2: The Anderson Family.
3: But Oliver, darling, if Junior says he didn't use the saw, he didn't use it.
4: But he had it last. Now, they're building a clubhouse, and he asked to use the saw.
3: Of course, but he didn't necessarily lose it.
4: All the circumstances point to the fact that he did.
5: Uh-oh, here we go again, folks.

0: let's visit the Anderson family. Well, this whole thing started at the office where Oliver Anderson spends a lot of his time. It seems as though some very valuable papers have been lost, and Oliver is implicated, according to the boss.
1: Now, look here, Anderson. That letter was right with those other letters I sent in to you.
2: Look, I'm rather an alert sort, Mr. Thompson.
1: At times.
2: Yeah. Well, if the letter came into me, I'd have seen it.
1: Where do the letters go when they leave me?
2: Into me.
1: Right. And when I want a letter, where do I get it?
2: From me.
1: Good. So far, you're betting 1,000.
2: What letter was it?
1: Letter, close the door, Anderson.
3: Is it a secret?
1: Yes, it is.
3: Is it a secret?
1: But what am I whispering for?
3: I don't know.
1: Look, Anderson. That letter is a bill for a corsage I sent to a young lady, and you know how my wife is.
2: I'll say I do.
1: What's that?
2: I mean, yes, I know about her.
1: Good. Now, she wouldn't understand, of course.
2: I never do.
1: Isn't that the truth? This woman's name must never be repeated by anyone, Anderson.
2: I know a fellow who takes his wife some sort of a little pet when he's been a bad boy. It works, too.
1: It does. it does. How does it work?
2: Oh, if it's something small, you take home a bird or a parrot or something.
1: Oh?
2: If it's bad, then, of course, you have to get up into the pet monkeys and so on.
1: No! I will not take my wife a pony.
2: Gee, bad as that, huh?
1: It's that bad, Anderson. If you don't find that letter before she does, you're in a spot.
2: Yeah, but I didn't lose it.
1: The circumstances point to the fact you did.
2: I guess it does. Just last night, the police chief let a criminal go, even though he had a lot of circumstantial evidence against
1: him. That's the trouble with the chief.
2: Oh, boy, I told him off. I'm on the committee and all. I laid him out proper.
1: You did?
2: Yeah. Hmm?
1: Just watch where you park, Anderson.
2: Yeah.
1: Okay. So. Now find that letter.
4: You better find the saw, Junior, before your father gets home. He wants to get it sharpened tonight.
5: Oh, gee, Mom, I brought it back and put it on the back porch. I remember.
4: It's not there now. Think hard now. What did you do with it?
5: Oh, gee, I don't know. Oh, hi, Pop.
4: Oh, home so soon, dear?
2: Yeah. Did I leave a letter here by any chance this morning?
4: I didn't see any, Oliver. What letter?
2: Oh, letter about a corsage for someone.
4: Corsage?
2: Mm-hmm.
4: Why, no, I didn't see the letter nor the corsage.
2: Well, it was for someone else.
4: For someone else?
2: Yeah.
4: I'm mildly interested.
2: Well, I don't see why.
4: You don't?
2: No.
4: Junior, go on out and bring in the hose from the backyard. Put it in the basement. Your father has something he wants to discuss.
2: Now, don't start that,
5: Mom.
2: Mary.
5: Gee whiz, can't I listen?
4: Now, hurry. Do as I say. Hurry.
5: Oh, darn it. Why can't I stick around? Seems like I'm missing everything lately.
4: Now, look, Oliver, I admire your frankness. I'll give you that. Some men would have sneaked or lied about it.
2: Why should I lie about it?
4: Well, why should you have sent some woman a corsage?
2: Gee, did I say that?
4: Indeed, you did.
2: Huh?
4: Let's talk it over, hmm?
2: No. I have to keep her name out of this, honey.
4: Her name? Is it someone I know?
2: Oh, no, of course not.
4: You know, Oliver, this is the first time in 13 years you've ever done a thing like this.
2: It's the first time I've ever lost a letter.
4: Oh, so there have been other times.
2: Oh.
4: Well, I'm sure you don't mind telling me more.
2: I promised the boss I wouldn't even mention it.
4: The boss?
2: Yeah.
4: You didn't send him a corsage. Now, I'm not that stupid.
2: I didn't say that. It's a letter of his about some corsage to a girl, and I lost it.
4: Oh. Well, for heaven's sakes, why didn't you say so?
2: Oh, I don't know. The boss has me upset again.
4: But you didn't lose the letter, is that it?
2: Well, the boss said I lost it. But you know how he is. Oh, well, never mind. Remember, I phoned to have that saw ready so I could take it down and have it sharpened?
4: Yes. The saw seems to have disappeared.
2: Oh, no. I told Junior not to lose it.
4: No, he didn't. He said he left it on the back porch.
2: Now, wait. No one's going to walk up onto a strange back porch and pick up a saw.
4: But he says he left it there, Oliver.
2: Look, now, he asked to use the saw. He took it and used it. I didn't use it, nor did you. He says he left it on the back porch. The fact is, there is enough evidence there against him.
4: Why don't you run for district attorney?
2: Well, I... Huh? Oh, you think it's funny.
4: Let's have a short lull, darling, till we see who this is. Oh, well, good evening, Chief. Come in.
6: Thank you, ma'am. Is Mr. Anderson home?
4: Yes, of course. Oliver, the police chief to see you, dear.
7: Oh, yeah. Hello, Chief. Sit down.
6: I can't stay, Mr. Anderson, but... I've been thinking over what you said about me letting that criminal go.
7: Oh.
6: Because the evidence was circumstantial.
7: Well, I'm glad you have, with all the robberies going on.
6: But, Mr. Anderson, we can't just hold a man because he's out late. Or because he's near a place that's been held up?
2: Well, of course, now, being chairman of the Citizens Committee, I take my duty seriously.
6: Yeah, but I'm in a bad spot.
2: Yeah, I know.
6: I'd kind of like to have you go along with me on some of these things till I can work them out.
2: Well, the only thing we decided on at the meeting is this. When you catch them, convict them.
6: But what if the evidence is purely circumstantial?
2: Convict them anyway. At least you'll get a couple of guilty ones that way.
6: Well, I'm sorry to see you take this attitude, Anderson.
2: Well?
6: You could be in the same boat yourself sometime. You'd want justice.
2: Me? I'm not a crook.
6: Well, we won't go into that.
2: Oh.
6: Well, I'm sorry that's your attitude, Anderson, but it might work out somehow.
2: Well, I'm sure it will. All you have to do is jail him when you catch him.
6: Yeah, well, you can tell the committee I'll do just that.
2: That's fine. I'm glad you stopped in.
6: Yes, of course. Good night.
2: Good night.
6: I'm awfully sorry this thing came up, Anderson.
2: Oh, well, maybe it's for the best, Chief.
6: Yes, maybe. Good night.
2: Good night.
4: Oh, you should be ashamed of yourself talking like that to the Chief.
2: Well, the committee expects it, Mary. I don't really mean to be that way.
4: Well, never mind. If we're going to the Bronsons' party, we'd better hurry.
2: Party? What, party tonight?
4: Why, yes, the costume party that the committee's giving. You made the date yourself.
6: Oh, yeah, that's right.
4: That you, Junior?
5: Yeah, Mom.
2: Party. Costume party.
5: Gee, Pop, I looked all over the back porch and the saw isn't there.
2: You know why it isn't there?
5: Now, I know what you're thinking, Pop, but you're wrong. Believe me, I did, too, put it there. I just know I did.
4: Never mind. We'll find it tomorrow. We have more important things to do. Look, Junior, Homer's coming over to sit with you tonight till we get home.
5: Oh, Mom, not that. Gee, those corny stories he tells about back in Nebraska. He's kumquat happy.
4: Junior, what a way to talk about Homer.
2: I know what Junior means. I've heard him, too.
4: Well, anyway, you be a good boy now.
2: Does that take care of everything now?
4: Yes, indeed. Now, let's hurry or we'll be late.
2: You certainly look like a Bowery queen in that getup.
4: You don't look like a congressman yourself.
2: Oh, well, tough guys always wear caps like this.
4: Ah.
2: I'll give you four sticks of gum, and you'll be queen of the taxi dancers.
4: This is fun. I haven't been to a costume party for years.
2: I wonder if anybody will know us with these masks on.
4: Not if you don't talk.
2: Oh. All right, get in now, Queenie.
4: Thanks, Bo. You've got manners. You have.
2: Check, sister. Hey, wait a minute. What's this junk in the front seat here?
4: Junk?
2: Tin hat, sword, and a gun belt. Wait a minute. What's this? Look, Mary, Junior's got a real gun. Where'd he get it?
4: Oh, calm down. The boys found it down by the creek. It's no good. Junior says it won't fire anyhow.
2: Well, you never can tell with these things here. Maybe it does work.
8: Oh, Oliver!
2: Look at that car window. Oh, it isn't loaded, huh?
4: Well, I'll see that he doesn't get hold of that gun again. Oh, give it to me, Oliver. I'll bury it.
2: No, never mind. We don't have time. Just toss it alongside of me here. Now, that's it.
4: Oh, I wonder if anyone heard the shot.
2: Well, if they're awake, they did. Homer may come running with his squirrel gun. Come on, let's get going. Fast.
4: I think you'd better stop and get gas, Oliver.
2: Gas? Did you get gas this morning?
4: I didn't use the car. There's a station right there on the corner.
2: Okay, don't point.
9: Oh, good evening, folks. Good evening. Fill her up?
2: Nope, just four.
9: Four? Trying to wean it?
2: Brother, you listen to too many radio comics.
9: pardon me, sir. Four it is.
2: I'll get out and see that I get four, too.
4: Oh, you dropped something on the driveway, Oliver.
2: Just that old gun. I'll watch it. Let's hear that last chime, son.
9: Yes, sir.
2: That's better. And put the cap on tight.
9: All set, sir.
2: Fine.
9: How's your oil?
2: Good. How's yours?
4: Hurry, Oliver. We'll be late.
9: A water okay?
2: Yep, perfect.
9: Better let me look at the battery.
2: No, I've seen it. Looks pretty good.
9: I can get that windshield for you. Gee, how'd that window get broken out?
2: It was shot out. And do I have to get all this service?
9: Well, no. I was just being a good salesman like they taught me. I got a wife and three kids.
2: I got a wife and one, and I'm not beefing.
9: Well, I don't want no trouble, mister. I can see you're a tough guy.
2: Yeah.
9: Don't see many guys wearing caps anymore.
2: Hey, I am tough, son. Why, I could shoot that cigar right out of your mouth and never nick you.
9: Gee, I read about fellas like you. Ain't you scared of the police?
2: Scared of the police? Say, I'll take them on all day. You know how tough I am? They leave me alone.
9: Gee, I don't blame them.
2: And there ain't a jail that can hold me, pal.
5: Put up them shooting irons, partner, and let's get.
2: Okay, babe.
9: Gee, the phone. Now, don't get sore at me.
5: Come on, Oliver, leave that poor fellow alone.
2: He's actually scared. I must look like warmed over lightning to him.
4: We go down three blocks. Turn left now.
10: Hey, come back here!
4: What's the station attendant, Oliver? He's waving something. It's that revolver you dropped out of the car.
2: Well, let him keep it. Hey, did you pay for the gas?
4: Me? Why, no, I didn't bring any money.
2: Well, neither did I. My wallet's home in my other pants.
4: Oh, well, we'll get it when we pass back this way.

Hello, police. This is Sam Snodgrass at Ike's filling station. I've been robbed. Get a squad car. Help. Do something. Huh? Yeah, two of them. He's got a mob with him. He was going to shoot the cigar out of my mouth. His license number is Q, like in cucumber, 3, 9...

0: Now, back to the Anderson family. Oliver and Mary were on their way to a costume party. Mary dressed as a tough dame and Oliver as a thug. They stopped to get gas and forgot to pay the man, who has, of course, called the police. Nothing has happened so far, and right now Mary and Oliver Anderson are leaving the friend's house.
1: I'll be glad to get home and out of this outfit.
2: Yeah, can't understand why they gave Snyder the prize. Anybody could see he wasn't a bullfighter.
1: No sour grapes, dear. Where's the car?
2: Oh, right over here past the hedge.
1: Well, Junior's all right.
2: Oh, he and Homer are probably both asleep by this time. Homer puts himself to sleep with those gags of his.
1: Well, here we are, dear.
2: Uh-huh. Okay, Mary, hop in. Uh-huh.
3: Just a minute.
2: Take it
3: easy now.
1: What?
2: What is this?
3: This your car?
1: Our car? Well, of course it is.
2: What's wrong? No parking lights or something?
3: I wouldn't be so cute, brother. Frisk him, Freddy.
1: Frisk him?
2: Frisk, what are you doing?
1: Say, wait a minute.
2: This is a fine state of affairs. A citizen can't even go out in the dark. What is this?
3: Okay. Can the chin music, Bub. Chin
1: but
3: music.
1: We live in town. This is Mr. Anderson.
2: Oliver Anderson, that's me.
3: Oh, Anderson.
2: Yeah.
3: Let's see, where did I hear that? Oh, yes, the chief.
2: Yeah, oh, now, that's it. The chief will know who I am.
3: Well, just to make sure, let's see your driver's license.
2: Driver's license?
3: Yeah.
2: Driver's license. Sure. Oh, wait a minute. I don't have my wallet.
3: That's all I want to know.
2: Huh?
3: This is getting funnier every minute.
2: Well, wait a minute here.
3: Go over here, Freddy. You're riding in our car. And will the chief be glad...

0: All right, right this way, babe.
1: Huh?
0: You with the makeup.
1: Me?
0: Yeah.
1: Oh, what have you done to Oliver?
0: Oh, he's cooling off in the tank. He won't get in bad company. All right, just follow me now, Toots. Chief wants to see you.
1: This is positively humiliating.
0: Well, you should have thought of that when you held up that gas station.
1: Held up a gas station?
0: I can't help you, lady. It's up to the chief.
1: Oh, dear. Let me talk to the chief. He knows us. The idea.
0: You'll get your wish, lady. Go right in. He'll talk to you.
1: Chief, I've never been so humiliated in all my life.
2: I know just how you feel, miss. I see it every day.
1: But you know me. I'm Mrs. Anderson.
2: Names don't mean a thing, miss. It's the crime that counts.
1: Oh, but we've committed no crime.
2: Committed no crime, she says. Yeah, well, here's the report.
1: Oh.
2: One, no driver's license. Two, parked without lights.
1: Mm-hmm.
2: Three, hold up and extortion. And four, this is the worst of all, armed robbery.
1: Why, Chief, that's a lie.
2: My lady, we have the gun. Yes, and we have the witness who saw you and the man who held up.
1: Oh, now look, Chief, that isn't true.
2: It isn't?
1: Well, Oliver did have a gun in the car, and we did forget to pay the man for the gas.
2: Oh,
1: but,
2: you admit it then, huh?
1: Well, of course it sounds bad.
2: Yeah, that's what I wanted to hear you say. You admit that it looks like a pretty good case, now don't you?
1: But we'll fight it. We're not guilty.
2: Yeah, I know you aren't.
1: And we'll get a lawyer and... Huh? You know we're not?
2: Of course I know it. But by rights, I could hold both of you on suspicion of armed robbery with those masks we found in the car, the gun, and other things.
1: Oh, but, well, what are you going to do to Oliver?
2: Yeah, that's what I want you to see. You know, he's been giving me a tough time in counsel with his... He's saying I don't hold people on circumstantial evidence? How do you like it up to now?
1: Frankly, Chief, this is the worst experience I've ever had in my life.
2: It is?
1: Yes.
2: Well, you ain't seen nothing yet.
1: Oh?
2: Wait till that husband of yours gets in here. But remember now, Mrs. Anderson, don't tip him off.
1: And, oh, no.
2: You might even help me along a bit.
1: Well, you mean to cure him of meddling?
2: Right. Now, help me out on this, Mrs. Anderson.
1: Well, it won't take too long.
2: No. It won't take but a couple of minutes.
1: Oh, fine.
2: Bring in that Anderson.
0: It's Anderson, Chief.
3: All right, now, get your hands off of me. Don't start pushing me around.
2: Okay,
3: Tom.
2: Anderson.
3: I don't care if you are an officer.
2: Okay.
3: Huh?
2: Sit down.
3: Now, look, Chief, you know me. And you know I'm not a crook.
2: I only go on the evidence.
3: Evidence.
2: Now, let's see here. Let's see. No driver's license.
3: Oh, that's not...
2: You were driving a car.
3: Well, yeah.
2: That's about $10.
3: $10, I'll pay.
2: Then, you drove into Snodgrass's filling station, held up the attendant at gunpoint.
3: I did no such thing.
2: Snodgrass says you did.
3: Oh, Snodgrass.
2: And anyhow, we have the gun. We've got the fingerprints.
1: Tell him all, Oliver.
3: Yeah, I'll tell... Huh? What do you mean?
1: Oh.
2: Well, the little lady here just told a straightforward story and saved the county some money. Judge Brown will probably go light on her sentence.
3: Sentence? Now, wait, Chief.
2: Yes, Anderson. From what evidence we have, you're good for at least 5 years.
3: 5 years?
2: And with the committee crowding me, I can't show any leniency.
1: Oh, he's right, Oliver.
3: He's right! Mary, what's wrong with you?
1: Well, nothing, but it does look bad, Oliver.
3: I'll fight it. I'll get out of here. Don't you worry.
2: But, Mr. Anderson, I haven't even mentioned larceny yet.
3: Larceny?
2: Uh-huh. Larceny it is.
3: Huh?
2: Driving out not paying and holding the man at point of gun.
3: Mary, come on. Tell him how it happened.
2: Now, wait a minute. I'll tell you how it happened.
3: Oh.
2: Send Snodgrass in.
4: I'll get him.
1: Oh, I don't know what to advise you to do, Oliver.
3: Advise me? You mean you think he has a case?
1: No.
4: Okay. Get in there.
2: Oh, yes, sir. Yes.
3: Oh, what's that?
2: Come in, Snodgrass. Come in.
5: That's him, Chief. Right there, yes, sir.
2: Uh-huh.
5: Right there, that's him.
3: Now, wait a minute. Of course, I got gas from you, yeah.
5: And he was going to shoot the cigar right out of my mouth.
3: Oh, that. Well, I was...
2: Some shooting, huh?
5: He just drove out without paying. I'll let him get away.
3: Yes, I'll admit it.
2: Ah, that's what I wanted. A confession.
3: That's not a confession.
1: Oliver, you did. It's true. Mm-hmm.
3: Married, not you too.
2: No, don't add wife beating to this rap, too.
3: Well, I'm not. But look, Chief, think of my reputation. I can't stay in his jail. Junior would be thrown out of the Gargoyle Club and... Yeah, and my job.
2: Uh-huh. Yeah, well, it's pretty late to think of that now.
3: Well, you...
2: But I'll do this one thing, Anderson. Just for the little woman there.
3: Oh, you will? What?
2: Just a minute. Hello. What? It does. Well, now that's a break. Bring it up to me in 10 minutes.
1: May we go now?
2: Go? Yeah. Do you know who just called?
1: No.
2: It was ballistics.
3: Ballistics? Who's he?
2: They fired a bullet from that gun of yours.
3: Oh, that, yeah.
2: And the bullet matches the one found in the wall of the millinery store that was held up last week.
3: Now, wait a minute, Chief. That's Junior's gun, right?
2: Oh, I see. Throw the blame on your own son.
3: Oh, I don't...
1: It was an old gun Junior found in the creek.
3: Yeah, you hear?
2: He did, huh?
1: Yes.
2: Well, of course, it's only your word, Mrs. Anderson.
3: But it's true, Chief. Wow. Believe me, I...
2: This keeps getting worse and worse. Look, Anderson, up until now, I've got you down for 15 years.
3: 15
2: yeah,
3: years?
2: That's not counting the gun thing.
3: Oh.
2: But we're kind of full in the jail tonight, so I'm releasing you to go home.
3: Go home? Mm-hmm. I can? Oh. Gee, Chief, that's great, but what about Mary?
2: Well, she can go, too.
1: Oh, well.
2: Don't worry about her. The judge is lenient with women. Now, go on home, but I warn you, don't try to leave town. We'll be watching you.
3: Yeah, yeah. But Mary, he said 15 years.
1: Oh, now, don't worry, dear. You'll still be a young man when you come back.
3: Don't talk like that. You've already got me in for life.
1: I wouldn't take that, Chief, too seriously, Oliver. It probably won't come to 15 years at all. Maybe not more than 10. Good behavior.
3: Now, wait. You know darn well I didn't do anything.
1: But, darling, the Chief doesn't know.
3: Well...
1: He just goes by the evidence.
3: And Junior...
1: Oh, now, never mind. I'll tell Junior you didn't do it.
3: But I'm still in jail. Explain that to him. I'll get the best lawyers.
1: Oh, that's foolish, Oliver. It'll cost the state a lot of money.
3: Cost them? It's costing me years.
1: Oh, well, let's not cross our bridges before we come to them, dear.
3: I wish I had a good high bridge right now. I'd jump off.
1: Now, just take it easy. I'll work something out. Homer, we're home.
4: Oh, Jerry, well, good. Well, I'll run on then.
1: Junior gone to bed?
4: Yep. I've been reading a couple of magazines to kill time. What's wrong with Oliver, huh?
1: Shall I tell him, Oliver?
6: Look, why don't you just go on home, Homer?
4: Home. Yeah. Well, yeah, I guess it should, all right.
6: Yeah, maybe tomorrow I'll feel better.
4: Oh, that's all right. I'll just get my magazines and scoot.
1: You understand, Homer.
4: Yep, I do, yeah. Oh, by the way, I returned your saw, Oliver.
6: Saw? What saw?
4: Oh, your saw. I rung the bell, but there weren't nobody home. So I just took it off your back porch, and I was going to leave a note.
6: You took the saw?
4: Well, gosh, hope you ain't mad.
1: He's not angry, Homer, at that.
4: Oh, well, I'll be going along. Marthy's waiting for me.
6: Yeah.
1: Thanks a lot, Homer, for staying.
6: Yeah, thanks.
4: Oh, that's all right. Glad to do it.
1: So you're sure Junior was wrong when he said he left the saw on the back porch?
6: Look, Mary, forget the whole thing.
1: And you had to pick a fight with the Chief because a lot of busybodies thought they knew more than he did.
6: They elected me to do it.
1: Sure, and you did it. The idea of making it bad for the Chief because he let a man go. How do you feel about it? Now, you see the other side of it, don't you?
6: I'm going to be gone for 10 years, and you want to argue.
1: I'll admit the evidence is overpowering, Oliver.
6: You know, Mary, if I had to do it over again, I'd let the Chief run his business, and I'd run my own.
1: Now, you're getting sensible.
6: Well,
1: maybe if you told the Chief that, he might help you.
6: No. You heard what he said. I'll answer it.
1: All right.
6: Yes, Oliver Anderson speaking.
7: Anderson, this is the Chief.
6: Oh, wait. My sentence hasn't started yet. What's funny?
7: Funny?
6: Yeah.
7: Why, nothing. But I just wanted to check the time on that next committee meeting, Anderson. They've asked me to attend again. If I let you go, they'd say I was misusing my authority.
6: They won't say any such thing. I know what you're up against, Chief, but now it's too late.
7: Well, Anderson, sometimes we don't think before we do things. Just talk it over with the little woman.
6: Talk it over with Mary?
7: Yeah, that's right. And then call me back.
6: Yeah. So long.
1: The Chief?
6: Yeah. What do you mean, talk it over with a little woman?
1: He said that?
6: That's what he said.
1: Well, then I'll tell you. He had no intentions of putting you in jail.
3: He didn't?
1: Of course not. Had he followed the argument you put up to him on that committee meeting, he could have held you forever. Now, how do you feel?
6: Feel? Why, Mary, I feel great. Hey, what a great guy, you know? People don't appreciate a guy like that.
1: And tomorrow you'll go down and tell him so.
6: Whew, that's like getting a reprieve, Mary. How about some coffee, huh?
1: I think it could be arranged.
6: Gee, kitchen looks funny. Hey, what'd you do? Wash the dishes?
1: That's cute. Huh? This cake out on the table.
6: Cake?
1: I remember I told Junior not to touch it.
6: Touch it? No, now, wait a minute. No, you might have left it out when we went.
1: I did no such thing. And the icebox door open.
6: It is. Well, you remember that catch on it doesn't hold any too good. It could have swung open, you know.
1: But, Oliver, I left the cake in the cake box.
6: Oh, you did?
1: Mm-hmm.
6: Oh, I know what it was.
1: What?
6: I bet those mice have been around again.
1: Oh.
6: That's what it was. Mice. Junior wouldn't do a thing like that.

The Anderson Family is written by Howard Swart, directed by Herb Litton, and features Dick Lane as Oliver, Louise Arthur as Mary, Walter Tetley as Junior, and Herbert Rawlinson as Homer. Others in the cast were George Peroni and Doug Young. Music by Gordon Kibbe, sound effects by Ray Erlenborn, and your announcer is Ken Peters. The Anderson Family is a Hollywood Broadcasters production, transcribed from

We had a party last night. It's one of the places in a worse shape. You know how it is. You leave things overnight, takes twice as long to put them right. A bit like forgetting to watch your weight. Still, I watch mine every morning with the Kellogg's Special K breakfast. Fruit juice, black coffee.

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3: Now, class, today we're going to talk about Cleopatra, Queen of the Nile. Now, I know how you've all heard how she was a beautiful woman. Well, now, she wasn't a beautiful woman. She wasn't a beautiful woman at all. I mean, she is all right. But she wasn't beautiful. Now, you're going to ask me, if she wasn't beautiful, how come Julius Caesar and Mark Antony and everybody went so crazy over? Well, you'll have to remember that Julius Caesar and Mark Antony were soldiers and overseas. Now, how Julius Caesar met her, he used to go down to Egypt every 4th of July. See, and he was down there spending the holidays. And he is just sitting around in his tent one night by himself, lonely, reading prescriptions. And she come walking in, and he was so struck by her that he just got up and gave her his seat. And he says, ars mutatis longa vita mutandis brevis. And that means, as sure as a vine twines around the stump, you are my darling sugar lump. Even in high school, he is good at verses. And anyhow, they got to fooling around after supper. And he asked her to marry him. And they did. They got married, and he took her on back to Rome, and everybody got mad at him for marrying her. The senators there in Rome, they finally got so mad at him that they killed him. They caught him in an alley one night and stabbed him right in his toga. And that's when Caesar said that famous line, just as he was dying, that famous line you might remember, he said to Brutus, he says, et tu, Brute? And Brutus says, yeah, me too. Now, it happened, there was this fella, Mark Antony, that was living there at that time, and he was an old army buddy of Julius Caesar's, and he was a pretty big man with the civil service. Now, he killed all the senators, and it happened, you know, to get revenge, and it happened that he was going to go down to Egypt anyhow, and while he was there, he thought he'd just stop in on Cleopatra. And he told her how he had killed all the senators, and she said how much she appreciated it. And they got to liking one another, and first thing you know, there's dating. There's riding around on camels and sailing around on her barge and fooling around back of the pyramid. Fact, I appreciate it. Somebody wrote on one of the pyramid walls, Antony loves Cleopatra. It was right next to where somebody else wrote, Pharaoh was here. And everything was going good for him. Everything was going real good. But Mark Antony had a wife in Rome, and she wouldn't give him a divorce. And it happened that her brother had just been elected emperor of Rome. And he come in one day and he says, sister, he says, you know what I'm going to do? She says, what? He says, I'm going down there and declare war on Mark Antony and Cleopatra. And she says, would you? And he did. He went down there and was just a-whooping the fire out of him. There's dead Egyptians laying everywhere. The streets was full, tombs was full, and he run all over Egypt looking for somebody to run him through with his sword, and everybody looked at him like he was a nut, and he was peculiar. Couldn't find any.

tried to do it, so he run himself through, and he expired. And Cleopatra, she heard of it, and she had this snake. Just a little old bitty thing, but poison. And that thing bit her, and her maid run in, her handmaiden, and says, "Mistress, mistress, what happened?" And she says, "Snake bite." And she says, "Well, what you do, you cut it where it bit you and suck it." She says, "No, I meant to." And she says, "Why, old mistress, why?" And she says, "In articulo mortis." Now, that's that famous saying. In articulo mortis. And children, I hope all of you remember what that means. 'Cause I certainly don't.

0: last trip, did you discover what the Earth people eat? 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They peel them with their metal knives. 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They are clearly the most primitive people.
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2: Hello?
3: Hello?
4: Hello?
2: Hello? Hello, I'm Gary Bellamy. I'd just like to say welcome to Down the Line, the new phone-in show here on good old Radio 4. You should know the format by now, but in case you don't, here's the number. It is 0800 068 7060. Or you can email me on downtheline@bbc.co.uk. So come on, get those calls flooding in. And remember, you can ring in about absolutely anything that's been getting your goat this week, whether it be train fares, litter, bad-mannered teenagers, or nuclear power. If you want to talk, we want to listen. It's as easy as picking up your phone and dialing 0800 068 7060. Now, some people say that love makes the world go round, and some people say it's money. What about you? What do you think? What makes your world go round? Call in and let us know. Later on in the show, we'll be joined by Rose Seabright, who has written a very interesting book about animals at war, so it'd be great if you've got any calls on that. But first, let's go to the phones and see what Britain is talking about today, and our first caller is Adam Frankel from Basingstoke. Hello, Adam, you're down the line.
5: Hi. I just wanted to talk about residence parking.
2: Right.
5: They've introduced residence parking around my way, and
2: okay.
5: We all just used to park there regardless before. No problem whatsoever.
2: Mm.
5: Now I've got to pay for the same privilege. I mean, why do they have to keep mucking about with things? Why can't I just leave it as it is?
2: Yeah. Thanks for your call.
5: Okay.
2: Bye.
5: Bye.
2: We've had a lot of calls about parking this series, but the one voice we haven't heard from is the traffic warden. So if there are any traffic wardens out there, it'll be great to hear your side of the story. Give us a ring. 0800 068 7060. Okay, thanks very much. Our next call is Humphrey Milner from Cirencester. Hello.
6: Yes, hello, Gary.
2: What's your point?
6: Well, you were saying in your introduction to the programme
2: about
6: what makes the world go around. I think you'll find it is actually gravity. If we're going to be strictly...
2: I've always found gravity quite fascinating, really. I never really understood it properly, because I was never that brilliant at science.
6: It's got such a gravity, is that all objects in the universe exert an attraction on every other object, no matter how small. A pea exerts a gravitational force. And, of course, the Earth's orbit is determined by the gravitational pull of the sun, in that the Earth is trying to pull away from the sun, and the sun is pulling it back. And it's perhaps... Perhaps mundane takes some of the magic out of our world, but it's not money, love, laughter, or any of those things. What makes the world go round is the gravitational.
2: What keeps us on the floor?
6: Gravity, that's exactly what I'm saying, is what keeps you on the floor.
2: But no matter how heavy I am...
6: A black hole is where a star has collapsed in on itself because of the sheer force of its own gravity, and that sucks in every other object around into a tiny, tiny... A black hole itself takes up an infinitesimal small amount of space because the gravity is so strong, that it's pulled everything into itself, and eventually the whole universe will collapse in on that one tiny point, and that is the force of gravity. Quite awesome.
2: So gravity will kill us in the end. It'll be the end of the universe.
6: Gravity is a killer, yes.
2: So you're saying my pen...
6: Your pen exerts a gravitational force.
2: And what kind of effect does that have on me?
6: Well, it was absolutely tiny force. It won't affect you in any way, and it needn't be alarmed.
2: So you're saying that my pencil is attracted to, like, to a pencil sharpener, that the desk is attracted to the floor, and that everything's attracted to each other? And if there weren't walls, everything would just be flat. Is that what you're saying?
6: Yes, every object that has mass... attracts other objects.
2: Wow.
6: Newton's law of universal gravitation states
2: that
6: every point mass attracts every other point mass by a force directed along the line connecting the two.
2: Right.
6: This force is proportional to the product of the masses and inversely proportional to the square of the distance between them, obviously.
2: Of course. Can you slow down a second?
6: Well, in layman's terms, yes, you are very attractive.
2: Wow.
6: Yes.
2: Well, thanks so much for your call. That's fascinating. Okay, got another call on the line. Who's that? Who's calling? Hello?
7: Calling Shotbolt.
2: Hello, Colin.
7: It's typical, isn't it? This endless obsession, it saddens me, it really does, this endless obsession with sex, sex, sex, it's everywhere, magazines, in the newspapers, you people in the media, that's all you talk about. Everything seems to be reduced to sex, and I'm frankly sick of it.
2: We haven't been talking about sex.
7: Yes, but you'd rather be, wouldn't you?
2: Next caller, hello, who's there? It's Kenneth Pardew from Reading. Hello, Kenneth.
5: Hello?
2: Hello, Kenneth. How are you?
5: I'm all right, thank you.
2: Thank you. What can I do for you? What's your point? What's your question?
5: Well, it's not really a question. I was just going to say that I agree with everything that was said by your previous caller.
2: Okay. Anything else to add to that at all?
5: Not really. No.
2: Right. Well, thanks for ringing in. Hi, you're live on Down the Line. Hello.
3: Hello, Mr. Bellamy.
2: Yes, hello.
3: I'm telephoning in connection with this issue about the traffic warden. Mm. I'll tell you something. I am a traffic warden myself.
2: Oh, you're a traffic warden. Great. It must be a very difficult job. Let's hear your side of the story.
3: What I do, sometimes the European fellas, I'm not talking a racist fashion, but they're giving me a lot of mouth and trousers, right?
2: And what kind of mouth and trousers do you get from them? Just give us an example.
3: Back talking, they say, move away, mate, and don't do this, that, mate. And I'm going to thump you, things like that.
2: That's
3: you know?
2: Terrible.
3: And they also refer to me other things, you know, calling me gollywog, things like that. It doesn't matter. It's water off my back. But the one thing I sometimes do when I lose my temper, I've often asked these fellows to come for the bare knuckle contest outside in Sainsbury's car park.
2: Hang on, but don't you think that's very irresponsible to have a bare knuckle fight in Sainsbury's car park? I mean, there are children.
3: The beauty about the car park is when you are there, you can make some more money because there might be some cars parked illegally there. So it's a nice area where you can go there, you can beat the monkey out of the fellow, shut up his mouth with his mouth and trousers, and then you can carry on with your day. I find, personally speaking, I think that is a good way to deal with the matter, because we all need conflict and we all need some sort of a violent outlet, you know? Because let's face it, you are driving in your car, you're walking on the street all the time, everyone is thinking, I want to kill somebody because they've done this to them. Not to say you're going to be a psycho, but you get angry and you need some outlet for it. And the marvelous way to do it is by just give the fellow a thumped on the head or whatever.
2: Nothing bad with that. Brilliant call. Thank you so much.
3: Thank you so much for the car.
2: Take care.
3: Thank you. Bye-bye.
2: Bye-bye. Our next caller is Michael Forbes from the North. What's your point, Michael?
4: All right. How are you doing? Yeah. I just want to say I feel really randy all the time. I feel absolutely randy. I wake up, I feel randy. I go to bed, I feel randy.
2: Is there something that set you off that makes you go randy?
4: Anything can make me randy. If Bolton win, I feel randy. If Bolton lose, I feel randy.
2: Does this relate to any of the topics we're talking about today?
4: You know, if I watch The Bill, I feel randy. Right, if I watch EastEnders, I feel randy. Mm. I get plenty of it, mate. Don't worry about that. I've got a lovely girlfriend. She's 24.
2: Yeah.
4: I've seen her about a year. I love her. I do love her. She smells fantastic. But I've got myself in a right pickle because I've ended up sleeping with her sister.
2: What?
4: And her cousin. And then the worst of all, and this is...
2: It gets worse.
4: I do feel ashamed of this in a way. Another way I don't. I've slept with her mother.
2: You slept with her mother?
4: Yeah. I ended up giving her a right.
2: A good seeing to. I know what you're going to say, and we don't want that kind of language on Radio 4. Thanks very, very much for your call. Next call is Pat Gaffney from Tintagel in Cornwall. Hello, Pat.
8: Hello there, Gary.
2: Hello. What are you ringing about?
8: You were saying, what makes the world go round? Is it love or is it money?
2: Yeah.
8: And some fella was saying he thought it was gravity. Well, it's none of those things. It's laughter. It's laughter makes the world go round. You know, if you can't have a laugh, what can you have? That's what I always say.
2: I'm laughing now.
8: For instance, my my father-in-law was recently involved in quite a serious traffic accident.
2: Was he?
8: And I went to visit him in the hospital, and he's lying there in bed. He's got a full body cast on.
2: Yeah.
8: And I'll tell you what, he looked like something out of an old Laurel and Hardy film. And I couldn't help myself. It was comical, and I started to laugh, and it lifted everyone's spirits. It kind of lightened the situation.
2: Yeah.
8: So it was, he had his birthday recently.
2: Did he?
8: And we went round there for a little do at the hospital to cheer him up and that, and, you know, we didn't want him to look wrong in the photos. He can't open his eyes because he's still in a coma. So I brought along, you know, those glasses that have pictures of eyes on them instead of a lens?
2: Yeah.
8: Well, we put a pair of them on him. He looked comical. We was chuckling, and someone else drew a moustache on him, and those photographs, whenever we look at them, we have a jolly good laughter. Laughter is the best medicine's what I always say.
2: Ditto. Thanks very much for your call. I'm now joined in the studio by my special guest, Rose Seabright. Rose is the author of a book on animals entitled The Paw Prints of War, which is written from the perspective of animals themselves who fought in wars alongside human beings throughout history.
9: That's right.
2: It's a fascinating subject.
9: It's absolutely fascinating. That's why I was drawn to it. And I don't think a lot of people realise quite how many animals sacrificed themselves and worked for us in the world wars, right from the time of Hannibal crossing the Alps up to modern day Lassie.
2: Mm.
9: Yeah, this because we're all aware of the cost to human life of wars and the casualties and the sacrifice and bravery of the men and women who go to war, but we're not so familiar with the many different breeds of animals that fight alongside those men and women. People are aware of cavalry and horses going into battle.
2: Yeah.
9: And dogs to some extent. But what you may not be aware is that there are all kinds of animals who go into war all the time alongside man. Sea lions, dolphins, elephants, even bats, prawns, glowworms, all kinds of animals.
2: You were saying about glowworms. How were they used in the First World War?
9: They would keep them in a box and they would bring them out because they had a lot of heavy equipment. Glowworms were very light, very small, so you could keep them in a pouch and then bring them out in glasses, and they would guide people behind enemy lines. And then, of course, you could throw them away at the end or eat them.
2: And then these bats here, that's interesting. These bats were used in Japan, I believe.
9: It was called Project X-Ray. It was during World War II. It was an attempt to attack Japan with bats carrying tiny satchels bearing incendiary devices. So they were effectively suicide bat bombers.
2: And these bats were sent from America
9: to Japan.
2: To Japan.
9: Yes.
2: And did they succeed?
9: No, the plan backfired. Sure, they bat fired.
2: Yeah.
9: When they attacked the wrong target and they set fire to a military airfield.
2: That's the thing with, I suppose, bats have got tiny brains.
9: But these were specially trained combat bats. Combats.
2: They were nicknamed. Yeah. And how long was it taking to write this book, and where did you get all your research from?
9: 2 months.
2: 2 months?
9: Yeah.
2: Wow. Well, if you want to speak to Rose Seabright, why not give her a ring on 0800 068 7060 or email down the line at bbc.co.uk. Now, there's some facts here that we got here that two dolphins were trained by the US Navy and are helping to clear mines in the waters around southern Iraq port of Qatar.
9: Umkasa.
2: That's it.
9: Yes, they have biological sonar. It's far superior to that of humans.
2: Yeah.
9: So they can literally drill holes with their mind in the seabed. Also, sea lions, because they are able both in the water and on land, they can even pursue a subject onto land and honk and alert the suspects. And also, what we have to remember is that war, although in films, looks like a very exciting pursuit, it is usually quite mundane, the daily grind, rather boring, so it's nice to have animals do a couple of tricks for you. Can you imagine the joy you would get from a sea lion and its ball? Well, all you thought you were having was war and carnage.
2: Yeah, I see. Now, you're obviously an animal lover.
9: No, I'm not. No. I've never had any pets. I don't really warm to animals.
2: But you've written a book about animals and war, and
9: yes,
2: it's sympathetic.
9: You don't have to love animals to write a book about animals. You don't have to love cheese to write a book about cheese. I admire them. I've put this collection together because I think it's wonderful stories of endurance.
2: Yeah. How far can you push a dog?
9: To death.
2: Is it necessarily cruel, or is it just, is it cruelty to animal, or is it?
9: It's the way of the world. It's the natural order of things. Man is above beast. When we go to war, the beast goes to war. I think there's nothing wrong with that.
2: No.
9: Animals are there to serve us. We eat them, we use them, we kill them at whim.
2: Okay, we're talking to Rose Seabright about her book, The Poor Prince of War, and I'm sure you have a lot to say about that, so why don't you email me on downtheline@bbc.co.uk or call on 0800 068 7060. Okay, I've got a call now from Samantha Caxton from Ewell.
10: Ewell,
2: hello.
10: Hello. I'm phoning about the animal thing. I just feel so sorry for them.
2: Yeah.
10: They don't want to go to war. They haven't got a vote. They're helpless. I just feel really sorry for them.
9: Well, I would actually argue that animals love to work. If you look at sniffer dogs, border collies,
10: they love to work. No, I don't think it's right. I feel really sorry for them.
9: Well, you could say that these animals, if they weren't sent to war, they could possibly be made into glue or
10: dog. We don't know what they want, though, do we? Yes. Do we?
2: Animals are turning to glue.
9: Animals love to work. They've got a very strong work ethic. You can see it in their eyes.
10: I think it's wrong. Really, really awful. I feel really sorry for them.
2: Thank you very much for your call. My next call is John Watson. Hello, John. Where are you from?
11: Gary, I'm from Merseyside.
2: Oh, hello.
11: Yeah, listen, man. I'm a small solicitor. When I hear about people going to war, I'm only interested in animals. It's people who die, you know. That's what I'm saying. I'm sorry, I'm eating the sweet here. What I'm saying is, never mind all this animal stuff. The people going to war, stop it.
2: Mm.
11: Never mind about the animals.
2: No.
11: Think about the people first, all right?
2: Yeah, I know that, but, look, but sending boys to war is a kind of a serious issue. We're having a little bit of fun with animals going to war. Okay, we've got a phone call from... it's Pat St. John from Welling Garden City.
12: Yes, I'm listening to the radio and I am in tears. The tears are literally streaming down my face.
9: I'm
12: so sorry. Floods of tears. I just feel so sorry for these animals.
2: Mm.
12: And you say that they deserve it or they want to go to war. They don't. These are just animals. And I would, you know, what was it St. Francis said about the animals?
2: What did he say about them?
12: I can't remember. I was hoping you might know.
9: I believe he said, send not the dog or
2: to war.
9: Forth to war.
2: Something like that.
12: Something along those lines. And I can't tell you how sorry I'm feeling for these.
9: Have you ever been to a dog fight or a cock fight?
12: We're not put upon this earth to cause pain and suffering and misery, but there's so much in the world of these poor animals. I feel so sorry for them.
2: But what about all the people that died? I mean, you're obviously from the war generation, and you could say that some of these animals died for their country.
9: Mm.
2: You're alive today. You're not speaking German because the dogs were killed. Pat? Pat? Hello, Pat? She's gone. Okay. We've got a phone call now from Joan Welsh, and she's from Darlington. Hello,
13: hello.
2: Joan.
13: Hello. I felt that I needed to call in just because I do feel that the animals were coerced into going to war. You know, I don't feel that they chose to do it. In fact, we, you know, me and my friends, we come down once a year to London. We come to see the shows.
2: Yeah.
13: We go and see something royal, you know, like the Diana Fountain or the...
2: Oh, yeah.
13: And in fact, we went to the Animal War Memorial and felt strongly, so strongly about it when I saw it and saw all those poor that I felt I had to write, and I'm not normally a poet.
2: No.
13: But actually, I got back and I just sat down and the words just...
9: that's fascinating.
2: Okay, well, let's... what do you normally do for a living out of interest?
13: I'm a dinner lady.
2: Oh.
9: How lovely.
2: So let's hear your lovely poem, shall we?
13: Well, it's not very lovely, actually, because...
2: Of course, it's sad.
13: I'll tell you what, I'll read it and then we'll see.
2: Okay, we'll see if it's lovely or sad.
13: It's called The Animal War Memorial. Albert Animal's wartime toil was recognised by the Princess Royal. A statue tall in the West End, built to honour man's best friend. Oh yes, I speak of our animal brothers, man's best friend and several others. Cats and birds and many more, horse and mule, they went to war. Starved and scared and blown apart, brave and strong like Bonaparte. Fought with us throughout the war, hand in hand, no, hand in paw. Jilly Cooper had it right when she said their valiant fight should be recognised today. They were not receiving pay, and they could not make a choice, as we know they have no voice. Glowworms shine so bright, but they might not want to light the way. Pigeons did not go to class to detect poison gas. When we hear a donkey braying, it would really not be saying, I would like to go to war, I will fight them on the shore. So I stand by this erection, penning words upon reflection, lest one of us again forgets. They're not soldiers, they're our pets.
2: That was brilliant.
9: That's very good.
2: God, that's got me.
13: Well, it got me, and why I felt I just had to write it.
9: That's beautiful. If I write it, I am planning on writing another book, so I'd love to include that poem in it.
13: Well, I will send it in.
9: Oh, please do. That's wonderful. For a dinner lady, it's marvellous.
2: Thank you so much for your call, Joan. Thank you very much.
13: Welcome.
2: Thank you.
13: Bye.
2: Okay, let's go straight to another call. Hello.
14: Hello, what's the point?
2: What is point? Okay, now we're talking about animals and war and animals, and I've got a caller here, Serena O'Neill from West London. Hello, Serena.
15: Hi. Yeah, I was just listening to how you're talking about animals going to war, and I didn't think it's really fair that you should send innocent animals into war. You know, I mean, they've never done anything against us. You know, they just sit there and do their thing and get on with it. And actually, come to think of it, they don't really have much of a brain. As I did once have a pet bird that did actually repeat anything you said, so it did have a bit of a brain.
2: Yeah,
15: but beyond
2: that,
15: I don't think we can actually have any use for animals in war.
2: So, can you say that again? I missed it.
15: Oh, I was saying that there isn't really much use for animals in war.
2: Before that bit.
15: are they really innocent?
2: No, the bit before that.
15: Well, I don't really know. I was kind of off on a bit of a trail there, sorry.
2: Yeah,
15: no, I said that they're really innocent, but I did have a bird who was quite clever.
2: What kind of bird did you have?
15: Oh, it's an African gay parrot, and basically when you say its name to it, it can recite it back, which is really funny, because when I was younger, we used to be in the garden calling. My mum would call us in for tea, and the parrot would kind of repeat it. So we get really confused, we wouldn't know which one to call for. And, you know, it imitates the telephone really, really well, so you're really confused sitting in the house, and suddenly the old telephone go off, and you go and pick up the telephone, but actually it's only the bird, there's no one on the other end of the phone, then you look really silly, and then it answers back to you like, hello, this is Bucky Boy, and it's actually the parrot, so it's quite
2: well,
15: good
2: well,
15: fun.
2: Would
15: so,
2: you,
15: I mean,
2: would you send your parrot, would you send your gay parrot to war?
15: Well, you know, I don't think I would, but then again, I
2: thanks very much for your call, Serena. Some interesting stuff there. And I'm going to go to my next caller now, and it's Graham Downs. Hello, Graham.
16: Hello, Gary. How are you?
2: I'm well. How are you?
16: Yeah, I'm not too bad, Gary, am I? I just think it is meaning about with the, you know, talking about the animals. There's, you know, they're innocent, aren't they? The animals.
2: Yeah.
16: And the dog's like, you know, the dog. It's a man's best friend, too, it's a dog.
2: Yeah, that's why he's prepared to fight for him.
16: Yeah, I know, but we don't, you know, they don't wage war, animals don't wage war.
9: Oh, they do. Have you ever seen a cat go after a mouse? I mean, the law of the jungle. We're just harnessing that natural law of the jungle and sending animals out with bombs on their backs and guns in their muzzles and saying, get on with it.
16: Well, I don't know about that. You seem like quite a cold lady to me, you know, because them animals are not asking to be in the conflict, are they? The animals, they don't cause no problems, do they? It's the people that cause a war. It's people, though, isn't it? You know, it's people that cause the problems, isn't it, Gary? The people, isn't it? Not the animals.
2: So,
16: people start wars, don't they? It's the people, isn't it?
2: I know it's the
16: people, the foreign people, so...
2: Yeah, all right. We always get on to the foreign people, Graham.
16: No, I'm not saying that, though. No, I'm out of all of it.
2: Come on, you are.
16: I'm out of all.
2: You were wrong there.
16: Yeah, I'm sorry.
9: So, would you mind foreign animals going to war?
2: Yeah, what about foreign animals going to war?
16: They don't work. That's not boundaries and more important, really. So important to the animals, aren't they?
2: Do you think... Listen, let me pose one to you, Graham. What if we got all of our... Say we got all of our sheep, yeah? And we sent them out to fight the sheep of another nation.
16: Yeah.
2: And we used sheep as our soldiers... Would you agree, so that no humans had to die, but the sheep fought it out amongst themselves?
16: Well, I don't think they'd be very good at using, like, a Kalashnikov or anything, Gavin, would they?
2: Well, no, they wouldn't use weapons, they would fight each other.
16: Well, how would you encourage them to do that?
2: Well, we'd encourage it? Because it's a way, we don't have to die, we're sending our animals out to fight our war for us. I mean, we breed these animals like we breed our children.
9: Sheep are very passive.
2: Well, they wouldn't be very good in fights.
9: No.
2: So
16: you couldn't, no, exactly. You couldn't say to a sheep, say, you, this is your ideology, you go and use that, and then, you know, and you try and impose that. You can't say, we're, for example, bringing democracy, one group of sheep, saying we're bringing democracy to another group of sheep, or another group of sheep saying, we don't agree with you, we'll put the bombs in and blow your ideas and the sheep up that way. See what I'm saying? The animals aren't the problem, the people. But dog to the man, but I've got a dog, you know, it's quite, brings me a lot of pleasure, but not as much as a wife would if I can't get married.
2: Thanks, Graham. Good luck with that. And I've had some emails come through. I'll just remind you of the email address, downtheline@bbc.co.uk. Okay, we've had a lot of emails on this topic, and it's pretty much split 50-50 down gender lines, with women saying that they feel sorry for the animals, and men saying, let's not get too teary-eyed about a few dogs and horses. It's men that die in war. Okay, let's go to the phones. Gail Ackworth, and you're from Merseyside, yes?
17: That's right, yeah.
2: Hello, Gail.
17: I'm a socialist.
2: The number is 0800-068-7060. And we're going to another call now, and it's Jacob. Hello, Jacob.
18: Hello, me on two goose.
2: Pardon?
18: I own two gooses.
2: You own two geese?
18: Well, man, whatever, me own two goose. And they live with me in the house. One is a guard dog, one is my companion.
2: Isn't it true that, geese...
18: Listen, my geese is like a wild dog. He and intruder upon the land. I'm honk up from the beak and run toward him, the peck at the ankle. Man, run, come, gone.
2: Yeah. So you think that we are entitled...
18: Well, I must say this to you, woman. I'll talk about the animal and war. Man have dominion over the creature.
2: Mm-hmm.
18: The
9: I
18: lad.
9: Agree, yeah.
18: Me must have control over all the animal. The scale of creature come from the sea and crawl upon the land and them look one eye and wink up at the sun and them crawl back.
2: Yeah.
18: And if he meant war, if a war and a fighting man, He must use the sheep and use the snake and use the rabbit. Some animal are good fighters.
2: What bad. Animals have you, do you think are good fighters?
18: Rottweiler.
2: What else?
18: The big bird with the beak.
2: An emu, are they good fighters?
18: They pick your eyes up, man. And they lash you with them claws.
2: If you were in war and you had one of those coming at you, what would you do? Would you turn and run? Would you give up? Would you put your weapons down?
18: I must say, I love another fighter.
2: Beautiful. Thanks very much for your call. Okay, we're going to the phones now. We've got Barry Fort from London. Hello, Bal.
19: Hello, Gary. Yes, I'm just picking up actually on something your guest said earlier about sheep being very passive.
2: Right.
19: Last summer,
2: mm-hmm.
19: I was with the grandchildren. I don't go to the countryside a lot. We were down near Tenby in Wales.
2: Yes.
19: And we were looking at this field of sheep, lovely sheep. Say the kid, look at their lovely bar lambs and all that. We're looking at the sheep, and this one sheep, he comes wandering across, and he sort of looks funny at this other sheep, and he paws a bit. Suddenly, he jumps at it, lunges right at it, and he absolutely mullered him. This other sheep, it was carnage. You should have seen it. It was, couldn't believe it. They was going at him. It was like a pub brawl.
2: Were they male sheep? Was it a ram or was it a...
19: Well, it didn't have any horns, no.
2: So they were female.
9: Bitch fight.
19: Well, that's the, these two sheep, you should have seen them. There was fur flying everywhere. So,
2: Wool was flying everywhere.
19: Fur and wool, yeah. And, you know, so I'm all for it. Let's send the sheep off to war. I'd send this sheep. We'd absolutely muller the foreign sheep, I'll tell you. Because, you know, you see the sheep. I was on holiday in Greece last year. There were some sheep there. They were the skinniest, most woe-begotten bunch of sheep you've ever seen. I think, right, we'll send these Welsh sheep over there.
2: Yeah, I bet.
19: Sort the Greeks out. Not that we want to go to war with the Greeks, but if we ever did, I think our sheep would absolutely muller them.
2: Thanks very much for your call. Thanks, Barry. Right, we've got Clive Rossiter from the north of England. That's a bit vague, isn't it, Clive?
20: I'm keeping it that way.
2: Okay.
20: All right?
2: Yeah.
20: And Clive Rossiter is not necessarily my real name either.
2: Well, I'm glad we cleared that up.
20: Let me tell you something.
2: Mm.
20: You mentioned earlier, you and the lady, one group of sheep against another group of sheep. Yeah?
2: Yes.
20: Right? Yeah? Well, let me tell you something, right? I could get a van, right? I could pack that van with explosives. I could drive it right into the middle of the theatre of war, the sheep theatre, and kaboom! And that would be the end of that.
2: Why would you want...
20: I'm just telling you I could. I come from a military background. I'm not mucking about here. They wouldn't last 5 minutes in a combat situation. I could drive a van...
9: Well, that's slaughter, isn't it? That's not a combat situation. That's just pure slaughter.
20: What do you think combat is, if not one group trying to outslaughter another group? And I'm saying that single-handedly, I could outslaughter both sets of your hypothetical sheep. All right.
2: Thank you, Clive.
20: I come from a military background. I don't muck about.
2: Thanks very much for your call. And thank you, Rose Seabright, who's been my special guest today. Very good luck with your book, The Poor Prince of War. And have we got any time to go to any more calls? Yes. No. Right. Well, I'm afraid we've run out of time on Down the Line tonight. If you didn't get through, don't worry. You can always ring again next week. I'm Gary Bellamy. Good night.
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1: I come now to the subject of dalliances. Dalliances, lovely word. 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Savour it languorously. Store it in the memory to feast on when winter comes and old age frosts and withers the desires of rampant youth. What was I talking about? Ah, yes, trumpet. How's your father? Chaps like Betty Grable and My Zetling, fruitless dreams and dalliances unfulfilled. Dalliances. What do I mean by dalliances? I mean, don't I, those encounters of a carnal and amorous nature with members of the opposition. Mind you, when I first entered the house, there were precious few of these delectable creatures in evidence. The whole place was dominated by what I can only call, for want of a better word, blokes. The gals were decidedly conspicuous by their rarity. Even now, after all these years, their names and their faces are still etched most vividly in my mind's sad eye. Those names. Lady Hectorina Drabble, the member for somewhere best forgotten in the Scottish borders. She it was, in 1946, introduced the Coldstream Guards Demobilisation Defenestration Bill, in which all guardsmen, under the rank of Lance Corporal, would immediately, prior to demobilisation, have their doodahs painlessly removed and their... No. Even to this day, my eyes water and my kneecaps throb most violently when I... Mrs. Droop, that was another of them, Labour MP for somewhere beastly on the Mersey estuary, unforgettable, mouth like a lift shaft, a voice like a dredger's hooter. I fell for her instantly, one evening in a chance encounter behind the speaker's chair. I proposed in the most discreet possible way that we should... Before I could finish my proposition, she felled me with a right hook to the jaw that would not have disgraced a drunken Swedish donkeyman in a Brazilian bordello. "Think yourself lucky," said Major Attlee. "You should have seen what she did to Musso the Wop." Delightful little cove, Major Attlee. I remember so well his nickname. The testosterone kid, we called him. Yeah, what's testosterone? I asked. Don't you know, said Lady Violet Bonham Carter. No, I said. Before I could move, she felled me with a right hook to the jaw that would not have... Ah, those gals in those innocent days of yore when I first entered the Palace of Westminster. Visions of radiant ghastliness, ugliness personified. Those lovely gals, the Under-Secretary at the Ministry of Agriculture and Fisheries. She was the first. It was with her that I broke my duck in the dalliance seller's handicap. That was nice, she said. You're much better than Sir Stafford Cripps. Who's he? I said. Before I could move, she had... Remarkable woman, the Under-Secretary. Our dalliance ended when I was called in to see the Chief Whip. Plimpton, you must end this attachment forthwith, if ever you hope to achieve high office. But I already have achieved high office, I said, 5 times on the trot that first night we... Before I could move, he had... misquested lunge. She was my second dalliance. She was personal assistant to the Chancellor of the Duchy of somewhere quite irrelevant in the north of England. We met at the drinks party after the annual Commons versus Lords fretwork ways goose. How to describe her? I think it would be fair to say that She stood out in the crowd. To be more precise, she stood 6 feet 4 inches in her stocking feet. She had wrists like a Cunarder's hawsers, and bosoms like a team of Pennine snowplows. I fell for her instantly. Within 3 days of our first meeting, we were sharing a mutual bed. "I like sleeping top to tail," she said. "Don't you?" "What's that?" I said. "It reminds me of Christmas," she said. "What does?" I said. "Sleeping top to tail," she said. "I used to sleep top to tail with my cousin when we were in Bradford-on-Avon at Christmas." "What did they call her?" I said. "Who?" "Your cousin. What did they call her?" "Herbert," she said. I think that was the night I lost my pencil sharpener. No matter. There was no time to grieve, for it was later that afternoon that I commenced my third dalliance. I confess the lady in question was no stranger to me as the wife of my closest chum at the Palace of Westminster. I'd known her for many a goodly year. Eunice... What the devil was her surname? Oh, no matter. On the day in question, my chum said to me, "Plimpton, I have something to ask you." "Fire away, old boy," I said. "Do you like my wife?" "No," I said. "Neither do I," he said. "I wonder if you could be a good chap and pass on that intelligence to her." "Certainly, old chap," I said. And I did, later that evening, in my bed, in my lodgings, in the neighbourhood of St. James, with my housekeeper, the blessed Mrs. Boothby, hoovering the landing in time to the motions and rhythms of our... Why do I keep stopping in the middle of my sentences? Why do I... I stopped in the middle of my sentence that evening with Eunice. We were approaching our first relative clause and were well into our second declension when... There, I've done it again. That's what I said to my next dalliance. I've done it again. Frequently, though not as often as I would have liked. Valerie. Dame Valerie Bispham. The love of my life. No doubt about it. The woman who lit up my whole being with the radiance of her presence and the refinement of her humours. How shall I describe her? She was a classic, that was for certain. Never shall I forget our first meeting. Oh, it is etched deeply in the most precious, warmly illumined recesses of my memory. Whitney Scrotum, autumn 1949. The juddering clump of her rhino skin brogues, the clatter of her pearls, the boom of her voice. A mop of dry, carroty hair that looked for all the world like the bedding of a racing camel, recently fallen from favour. "Who is she?" I whispered to Graveney, mine host of the Juggernaut. "I ain't sure," replied that worthy. "She's either from the National Trust come to inspect the plumbing, or she's that vulture what's escaped from the private zoo down Shepton Mallet way." I surrendered to her blandishments and endearments instantly, and thus began one of the most singular episodes in my entire life, as I became the latest in the long line of Dame Valerie's accoutrements. It was indeed a most singular life. What a woman! The first lady ever to climb the north face of the Palace of Westminster without aid of crampons or oxygen. The first lady to make her maiden speech without aid of crampons or oxygen. Dame Valerie Bispham, pioneer aviator and daredevil racing driver, society hostess supreme. How well I remember her salons in her gracious townhouse in the most fashionable part of Belgravia. Anyone who was anyone in society was present on those occasions. Politicians, sportsmen, academics, royalty, icons from the world of culture and high finance. I recall one evening seeing Salvador Dali sitting in a corner of the drawing room, talking discreetly and gravely with Dame Ninette de Valois. "Aye, aye," said Sir John Gielgud. "I see West Ham's on the trail of a new inside left." Dame Valerie kicked me on the shin most violently and snarled, "Plimpton, sausage rolls for Mr. Gulbenkian at once." I recall Lady Docker engrossed in the latest Littlewood's catalogue and having animated discussion with Lord Bertrand Russell over the merits of its wares. "Never mind the Teflon ironing boards, darling," said the minuscule aristocrat and distinguished philosopher. "Let's get you behind them curtains and have your kecks down." Dame Valerie's voice boomed out. "Plimpton, Mr. Dryberg needs refurbishing. See to it instantly." I recall. Oh, yes, I do recall. "Plimpton," growled Dame Valerie, "I have something to say to you." "Oh, God," I said. "Don't tell me George Formby's had another tiff with Princess Alice of Athlone." For the first time in our acquaintanceship, her voice softened as she said, "I have to tell you that there's someone else. You may show him in when you leave," she said. "Righty-ho," I said. "Now, Plimpton, now," she growled. I slipped out of bed and dressed quickly. "Cheerie-bye," I said. There was no response. When I passed through the anteroom outside the bedroom, I said to the figure, dressed in a top hat and goggles, "You can go in now." "Thank you so much. Very kind," he said. I heard the faint twang of a ukulele as he rose to his feet, and just before he entered the bedroom, he paused and said, somewhat nervously, "It turned out nice again." None of my dalliances were quite the same thereafter. Ah, yes, so many dalliances. But of recent times, I have to confess that Anno has caught up with the old domine, and the urge and the desire seem to have faded with the song of the summer corncrake and the swish of the all-night trolleybus. I confess that just recently I was tempted. Susan Margaret Walcott, New Labour, my opponent at the last general election. Susan Margaret Walcott, with her shapeless socialist ankles and her dowdy socialist hair. Yes, I was tempted, and I told her so. 2 hours after declaration, at the back of the Hoof repository in Whitney Scrotum, before I could move, she had... Yes, indeed she had.

0: down.
1: Yes, there's coffee pot freshness in every cup of Maxwell House.
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6: Reb, Reb, what in tarnation are you doing?
7: Hey, don't need to yell at me that way. I was just counting the loaves of yesterday's bread.
6: Yeah, how many was there?
7: 15 of them.
6: 15?
7: Yes.
6: Why, dagnabbit, if we sell all of them a cent under what they cost us, we're going to lose 15 cents.
7: Well, what are you going to do about it?
6: Do? Well, I'll tell you what we're going to do. We're going to stop selling yesterday's bread.
7: You're going to give it away?
6: No, we're not going to give it away. What would be the sense of that?
7: That's what I was wondering.
6: Well, just stop your wondering and listen. Now, lots of our customers is behind in their bills, ain't they?
7: Yes, plenty of them is.
6: All right, here's what we'll do. Every time anybody that's behind in a bill asks for a loaf of bread, we'll give them yesterday's bread and charge them the regular price for it. And I bet we don't get nary a kick. That ought to... how to do, Mrs. Bunn? There's something you wanted?
8: You don't think there's anything in this store I'd want, but, do you? Is Hector Smith here?
6: No, he ain't here. And I don't know as I'd tell you if he was talking this way, that way about our store.
7: Why do you want a Hector?
8: I've got news for him.
6: Oh, you mean you ain't going to build no statue in Corn Center after all?
8: Of course we're going to erect it. And just think, what? I've engaged one of the most famous sculptors in America to do it.
7: Who's that you say you're engaged to?
8: I'm not engaged to anybody.
6: No, of course not, Deb. She's hired this feller. Hired him to do her, to be her hairdresser.
8: Oh, I have not. He's a sculptor.
6: Yeah, you can call it sculpt if you want to, but here in Corn Center, it's always been just plain scalp and was good enough for our daddies, good enough for us.
7: Your dad, darn tootin'.
6: Yes.
8: Oh, listen. This sculptor is the man who's going to make the statue.
6: What? You mean you're going to send out of town somebody to do it? Say, now listen here, Miss Bunn, you can't do that.
8: Who says I can't?
6: Well, I didn't mean it just that way, but our Corn Center blacksmith can make awful good statues.
8: What's he ever made?
6: Well, ain't you never see the hitching posts around town here with a horse's head on top of them? Well, he made every one of them.
7: Yes, and he made the weather vane on top of the depot, too.
6: Yes.
8: This is to be a work of art. Your blacksmith couldn't make a $4,000 statue, could he?
6: Well, maybe not. But now that you brought that up, ain't that a lot of money to spend for one statue?
7: Our new schoolhouse didn't cost that much.
8: Oh, you have no appreciation of art at all.
6: Oh, well, now, that's just where you're wrong. Why, you ought to see Eb's room. He saved pretty near every calendar we ever got, especially if there's pretty girls on them.
7: What's the use of telling her all that? Mm. Shut your mouth.
8: Oh, you wouldn't know a masterpiece if you saw one.
6: Oh, we wouldn't we? Well, now, that's all you know about it.
7: Shucks. We got one right here in the store.
8: A masterpiece in this store? Oh, I don't believe it.
7: Can't help it whether you believe it or not.
6: Yeah, what in tarnation are you talking about?
7: Our cheese cutter.
8: A cheese cutter?
7: Yes, indeedy. It says it's a masterpiece right in the catalog. I'll get it here and show it to you.
8: Never mind. Do you know anything at all about art?
7: Art Cayley? He was in here this morning.
8: Not Art Cayley or anybody else. I mean painting, music, literature, etc.
6: Well, now, I guess we ain't up on all them things. Ain't had time, Miss Bunn, but we know all about that last one.
8: Literature?
6: No, et cetera. We get that in dang near every letter that comes in.
7: That's funny. I never see it.
6: Oh, you dad doing fool to have two. It's that ETC. You've seen that, ain't you?
7: Of course. I've seen that. I thought it was meant and so forth.
6: Well, it don't. It means et cetera.
8: Do you know when Hector Smith will be in?
6: I can't tell. Might come in any time. What do you want with Hector?
8: I don't know whether it's any of your business, but I want to tell him this sculptor will be here in a day or two, and I want to get the money he donated for the statue.
6: Oh, you want the money, do you?
8: Yes.
6: Well, if you ask me, Hector just thrown his money to the birds.
8: I'm not asking you. Hector Smith has proved himself to be a fine, public-spirited citizen of Corn Center, and you ought to be proud of him.
6: Proud of him? Well, I guess we are.
8: Just think what this statue will mean to the town.
0: Suppose you tell us what it'll mean. I'm tired of thinking.
8: All right, I will tell you. In the first place, it will help everybody to appreciate art.
0: You mean looking at a statue of your pa will help everybody?
8: It will, if you look at it in the right way.
0: It won't the way I'll look at it. I knowed your pa when he was...
6: Now, listen, you better keep your trap shut there. Don't want no more trouble around here.
0: Well, sure.
8: It will be an inspiration for the children.
0: Mm. Ought to be an inspiration for them not to be as dad-darned easy as Hector when they grow up.
8: Furthermore, it will show them, no matter how lowly their origin, they can rise to any height.
0: Yeah, and what's more, it'll show them that if you look long enough, you can always find a sucker.
8: You can't call my father a sucker.
0: I didn't mean your pa. I meant Hector.
8: Well, that just shows how much you know.
0: It does it?
8: Yes.
0: Well, I'll just prove he's a sucker.
8: All right. Go ahead. You're so smart.
0: You're going to spend...

0: We have another fight.
1: Let him go ahead. I want to prove he's wrong. Yes, $4,000 is correct.
2: Well, after you spent all that money on it and it's all finished, suppose sometime you're short of cash and have to sell it. How much could you get for that statue?
1: Why, I never heard of such a...
2: Yeah, but you couldn't get 50 cents for it. You know we couldn't.
0: Yeah, now, see, for once, Eb's right. Yeah, that looks like a bad investment to me, too, Miss Barnes.
1: Of all the simpletons I've ever in all my...
2: Simpleton, huh? Say, young lady, let me tell you something. You can't call me that and get away with it. Why, I'll... first thing you know,
1: I'll what will you do?
2: And I'll go over to the post office and see if there's any mail.
0: Oh, shucks, Tom, shunt. I knew something happened here. Now, look there. See what you've done? Got Eb mad, and land shakes, he's liable to stay away for an hour or two.
1: What do I care
0: know.
1: How long he stays?
0: Yes, you don't care how long he stays, but whether it leaves all the work on me here.
1: That's too bad. Mm. Well, you haven't had a single customer since I came in.
0: Yes, I know, but you never can tell when somebody will come in. There you are right there.
1: Oh, good morning, Mr. Smith.
2: Oh, gosh. Good morning. Good morning, Miss Bunn.
0: Miss Bunn's been waiting for you, Hector. They said something about money.
1: Yes. Mr. Smith, if you can let me have your...
0: Now, just a minute. I'd like to talk to Hector in private. Would you step outside for a little while, Miss Bunn?
1: Certainly not. I've got business with Mr. Smith. You can talk to him later.
0: Yeah, I'm afraid it'll be too late.
2: Oh,
0: then.
2: Say, just a minute, Tom. What did you want to see me about, Mr. Smith?
1: Oh, Mr. Smith, I've engaged one of the most famous sculptors in the country to do the statue.
2: Oh, gee, gosh. Gee, that's swell, dear. Yeah.
1: And I came over to get the money you subscribed.
0: Now, listen, Hector. Now, listen here. You'll just be a darn fool to give all that money.
1: You keep out of this.
0: I don't have to keep out of it, consarn it. My dad burned it. I've known Hector Smith ever since he was knee-high to it.
2: Yes, that's right. You see, I've been... when I first came here, the only people that befriended me was Mr. Winterbaum and Mr. Peters.
0: Yes.
2: And furthermore, Mr. Winterbaum is one of my dearest, closest, one of the best friends that I ever had.
1: Now, what do I care whether he's the best friend you ever had? Did you bring the check?
0: Now, Hector, don't give it to her. Don't give it to her, tell you. Why, dagnabbit, there ain't no statue worth $4,000. Just imagine it. Why, I bet the Statue of Liberty in New York Harbor didn't cost anything.
1: A lot you know about it. Just think how you'll feel when you see this beautiful statue with these words in big letters across the base. A gift to Corn Center by its two first citizens, Senator Sidney Bunn and Mr. Hector Smith.
2: Yes, how big will the letters be?
0: It don't make no difference how big they'll be, Hector. Why, consarn it, you can go over and have your name painted on Zach Johnson's barn, and you'll know how big that barn is.
2: That's a big barn.
0: Well, so you can have your name painted on Zach Johnson's barn in letters 10 feet high for $25.
1: Don't pay any attention to him, Mr. Smith. He doesn't realize what this will mean to you.
0: Oh, yes, I do. It'll mean $2,000 to him.
2: Oh, $2,000.
1: Yes. Mr. Smith, can you come over to dinner one night next week?
2: Yes. Which night?
1: Well, I'll have to look up my engagements for next week, and I'll let you know in a day or two.
0: She's just trying to get...
1: Now, if you let me have that check,
0: Hector,
1: I'll be going.
0: Just going to...
2: Mr. Winterbottom, I appreciate your good intentions. Yes, sir. I appreciate them very much, but this is one time when Hector Smith has to use his own judgment.
0: Mm.
2: Yes, sir, use his own judgment. Mm. Here's the check, Miss Bunn, made out to you. How about next Tuesday night for that dinner?
1: Oh, thank you very much, Mr. Smith.
2: How about that dinner?
1: I'll let you know later.
0: Yeah, consarn it. If you wait until she sets the date for that dinner, young feller, you're going to be dad darn hungry.
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6: I came across Mr. Kipling in the meadow by the church. If I've painted that spire once, he said, I've painted it a dozen times. He offered me an apple pie. An artist needs inspiration, he explained. Golden shortcrust pastry, delicious apple filling, and just the right amount of sugar sprinkled on top. But then, when it comes to the little details, Mr. Kipling does have an exceedingly good eye.
7: You know, some marmalades get some of their tang from added flavoring. While Robertson's Golden Shred gets all of its tang from Seville oranges. What would you rather have for breakfast?
8: When you want a drink to cool your thirst, 7-Up's the one.

0: I came across Mr. Kipling in the meadow by the church. If I've painted that spire once, he said, I've painted it a dozen times. He offered me an apple pie. An artist needs inspiration, he explained. Golden shortcrust pastry, delicious apple filling, and just the right amount of sugar sprinkled on top. But then, when it comes to the little details, Mr. Kipling does have an exceedingly good eye.
1: Do you know the one-word recipe for cheesecake?
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2: Howard J. Caulfield III is the richest man in the world. It's been assessed that his personal fortune equals the wealth of the seventh richest nation in the world. But Howard J. Caulfield III has a problem. He doesn't want to die. And with all that money, he doesn't intend to. His private medical research staff believe they have solved the problem. Whenever any organ in Howard J. Caulfield III's body appears to be running down, it will be instantly replaced. You can help. Become a Howard J. Caulfield III spare bit donor. If your organs are accepted, you could become part of the world's richest man. Just think what your kidney could do with all that money to spend. Imagine your spleen relaxing on a beach in the Caribbean, or attending a top-level meeting with the President of the United States. Picture your lower intestine sitting next to one of the world's most beautiful women in its own private plane. Don't you owe it to your organs to give them the best? They work for you? Isn't it time you started working for them? Just fill in the form in your local press, and you will receive a Howard J. Caulfield III spare bit donor card, together with a list of companies of which your organ is now chief shareholder. Howard J. Caulfield III. Become an important part of an important man.
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0: Penny, that's no good to me. That's no good to me at all. Come in, Frank, with you in a minute.
1: Fine.
0: Look, Summer Love Songs is no good with the release date in November. I want it to hit the record shops at the end of this month. If not, the whole project gets shelved, and so do you. You do that. Frank, hi, take a seat.
1: Hi.
0: What have you got for me?
1: I think I've got some great new ideas, Mr. Colby, for marketing the compilation albums.
0: New blood, new ideas. That's what I hired you for, Frank.
1: The problem, as I see it, sir, is this. We need a new hook, a new marketing angle. We've covered everything with the compilation albums. 20 golden love ballads, 20 great disco stompers, heavy metal, classical greats, 20 golden everything. We need a new approach.
0: Yeah. Well, what have you got for me?
1: I've taken the liberty, sir, of preparing a demonstration video of some of my marketing ideas.
0: Ah, I like initiative, Frank. Hit me.
1: Just one second, sir. Here we go.
2: Atel proudly presents a great new album, 20 Golden Boldies, 20 Golden Love Songs from 20 Bolding Artists. Golden Boldies, 20 recording stars who are light on top, completely bold, or just brush it over to one side to cover up the shiny bit. All on one fabulous album, including Elton John, Telly Savalas,
0: hold it, Frank.
2: Bold woman, ABBA.
0: Hold it. Enough, kill it. No, Frank. No.
1: No?
0: No.
1: You have to admit it's a new angle.
0: Just because all the artists are bald, that's no reason to put them on a compilation album.
1: It's so hard to find something we haven't already done, Mr. Colby.
0: That's what you're paid for, Frank.
1: Well, wait. Just let me play this next one. I think you're going to like this.
2: Atel presents a great new album, 20 Golden Gays, 20
0: Kill
2: original
0: it,
2: chartbusters
0: Kill
2: from 20 gay artists.
1: You don't like it?
0: I don't even want to discuss it.
1: But, Mr. Colby, it seems such a bright, new, original angle to me, sir.
0: Have you got anything else?
1: Many more, sir. How about 20 golden big noses? 20 artists with enormous hoopers?
0: No, good.
1: Rod Stewart, Streisand, Barry Manilow...
0: No, Frank, no.
1: 20 recording artists who share the same dentist. 20 singer-songwriters with size 8 shoes.
0: Haven't you got anything more upmarket? Something with a little more taste?
1: Mr. Colby, leave it to me, sir. I am a master of good taste. This is my personal favourite.
2: Atel proudly presents 20 golden handicap composers. Beethoven, Delius.
0: Get out, Frank.
1: 20 people with enormous phone bills.
0: Get out.
1: 20 golden bucket noises.
0: Out.
1: 20 rock and rollers with smelly feet.
0: Get out, Frank. You're fired.
1: 20 male vocalists with fat lips.
0: Get out and stay out.
1: How about 20 golden rip-offs?
3: Say, Jane, aren't you ready yet? Jimmy and Ronnie are waiting in the car outside, ready to take us to the movies.
4: Oh, you'll have to go without me, Connie. Tell the boys I have a headache.
3: Why can't you come?
4: Just look at my face. It's covered in ugly spots and blackheads. I can't let Jimmy see me like this.
3: Oh, I used to have an awful complexion, too.
4: You? You're kidding.
3: Sure, until I use this. It's the new cosmetic from Simone Robespierre. Spray on Farrah Fawcett Major's face. One little pfft all over your face, and you look just like the famous actress herself. Here, try it.
4: Wow, it really works. I really do look like Farrah Fawcett Major's. Bye-bye, blackheads. Hello, Jimmy.
3: Spray-on faces are really great. They come in three super colors. Farrah Fawcett Major's spray-on face, Diana Ross spray-on face, and new Shanghai Lil spray-on face for all you yellow people.
4: But won't my date be able to tell?
3: Who cares? Jimmy's wearing his Sylvester Stallone spray-on face, and Ronnie's got the new Robert Redford spray-on face.
4: Looking good's one thing, but I'm still the same old boring Jane inside.
3: No problem, Jane. 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
4: 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But will Jimmy like me for myself?
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0: The final cadences of the last symphony of the Spanish composer Don Dimitri, who died early this morning at the age of 86. Cliché now pays its own special tribute to Don Dimitri, one of the true musical innovators of this century. Don Dimitri's life was characterized by his refusal to accept the conventions and mores of the society in which he lived. In 1926, he went to the Sorbonne to study music. Rapidly, it became apparent he could not reconcile his own ideas with those of the establishment, and after 3 hours at the university, he left to set up his own school of musical thought. Professor Blakehurst takes up the story.
1: Don Dimitri's biggest contribution to musical theory was the decative. Instead of the conventional 8-note scale, the octave, he initiated the 10-note scale, the decative. He invented 2 new notes, H and J. Instead of do, re, mi, fa, sol, la, ti, do, the decative would run do, re, mi, fa, sol, wo, bo, la, ti, do. And in reverse, do, ti, la, bo, wo, so, fa, mi, re, do.
0: And he wrote all his symphonies using this scale?
1: Indeed. And the instruments in his orchestra had to be adapted accordingly. Pianos were fitted with extra black keys. Flutes now came in 4 sections instead of 3, and accordions were scrapped, as the decative made them far too long for human beings to play. Trombones ceased to be a musical instrument, and now became a lethal weapon. And the lengthening of bassoons and saxophones extended the mouthpiece into the region of the lower intestine. Incidentally, in Don Dimitri's orchestra, women were banned from playing the cello.
0: What other significant changes were inspired by the decative?
1: Time signatures were changed. Instead of 3/4 time, it was now 0.75 time. 7/8 time became 0.875 time, and common time, or 4/4 time, was now simply 1. Don Dimitri's quartets comprised of 5 players, and his triangles had 2 sides, neither of them connected.
0: And now, the last note of the last chord of the last cadence is written. At the grand old age of 86, Don Dimitri passed away this morning. Never one to do things in a conventional way, he died in a manner he would probably have appreciated, trying to suck a kazoo instead of blowing it. He inhaled the kazoo, it became lodged in his throat, and he died to the tune of Yankee Doodle Dandy. We leave you now with the strains of what is universally acknowledged as his masterwork, Quintet for 7 Instruments in H Minor, the only work he ever wrote in 0.333 recurring time, a time signature which never actually allows you to reach the end of the first bar, hence its popular title, Don Dimitri's Unfinished Symph. Good night.

0: Pass the salt.
1: How's the stew? Is it all right?
0: It could have done with a bit more salt.
1: Well, I put salt in.
0: I'm just saying. It could have done with a bit more.
1: Well, I assure you, I put the usual amount in.
0: I don't care how much you put in. I'm just saying it could have done with a bit more.
1: Well, there's salt on the table. Why don't you use that?
0: I know there's salt on the table.
1: Well, why don't you use that?
0: I've used it. Look, I don't want to get into an argument. All I'm saying is, when you served the stew, there wasn't enough salt in it for me.
1: Well, I think it must be your imagination. I put the usual amount of salt in.
0: It's not sinking in, is it?
1: That isn't.
0: There's enough salt in it now. I'm quite happy with the amount of salt in it now. All I'm saying, when you served it, it could have done with a bit more.
1: All right, I'll put more salt in it in future. After 23 years, you've suddenly decided you want more salt in your stew.
0: I'm not saying put more salt
1: in. Don't shout.
0: I'm not shouting.
1: Yes, you are.
0: Look, I'm quite happy to put the salt in myself.
1: Well, why are you making such a fuss then? About there not being enough salt
0: in it? All I was doing was answering your question. You said, is there enough salt in? And I said, no, there isn't.
1: No,
0: yes, you did.
1: I'm
0: sorry, you did. I'm sorry.
1: Not.
0: I'm sorry. I'm sorry. No, I'm sorry. I'm sorry. No, I'm sorry. You said, I know. Excuse me. Look, if I could just get a word in. If I could just get a word. I'm sorry. If I could just get a word in. No, no, no. Wait a minute. Wait a minute. Wait, no, wait. You're saying, no, if I can get a word in. No, no, no, no, no, no, I'm sorry. Wait a minute. You're saying you didn't say it.
1: Yes.
0: You sure?
1: I'm positive.
0: What didn't you say?
1: What?
0: What didn't you say?
1: What? What do you mean, what didn't I say? What didn't you say?
0: Well, I didn't say anything. That's not what it's about. It's about what you didn't
1: Look,
0: say.
1: Look, you've got your opinion and I've got mine. Leave
0: you've got your
1: that.
0: Opinion about what?
1: I'm not getting involved in an argument.
0: You can't even
1: you.
0: Remember what we were arguing about, can you?
1: Look, I don't want to get
0: Look,
1: involved.
0: I knew you couldn't. You're arguing and you can't even remember what it's about.
1: All right, you tell me.
0: Me tell
1: yes,
0: you.
1: Yes, me, tell me, tell me.
0: Me tell you what you were arguing about. My God, women!
1: Yes, you can't remember.
0: Oh, it's pointless arguing with you.
1: It's pointless arguing with you.
0: How can you have an argument with
1: pointless
0: you? You can't even remember what you're arguing about
1: I
0: half the time.
1: Well, I know what I'm arguing
0: sorry,
1: about.
0: I'm sorry.
1: No, I'm
0: I never forget
1: you're
0: what I'm
1: sorry.
0: Arguing
1: about.
0: I'm sorry. I never
1: Excuse
0: forget what I'm
1: me.
0: Arguing about.
1: I think you'll find that you do.
0: All right. Give me an example, then.
1: What of?
0: What of?
1: Yes, yes, what of?
0: What of? Oh, shut up.
1: Oh, shut up yourself.
0: There's no point in arguing with you. Absolutely no point at all.
1: Absolutely no point in arguing with you. All right, fine. Just forget it. Pass the salt, please.
0: Ha! There you are, you see? Women! My God! Pass the salt!

0: Now meet your host, Brian Selfwood.
1: Thank you, thank you, ladies and gentlemen, and welcome to yet another Mr. Village Idiot competition. We have here tonight over 30 idiots from villages all over the world competing for that coveted crown, Mr. Village Idiot 1980. We've already seen the boys in sub-aqua wear and dressed as barnyard animals, so let's see them for a final time in the nude. Couldn't we have our first village idiot, please?
2: Contestant number 6, Mr. West Germany.
3: And Mr. West Germany is Hans Muller, who hails from Innsbruck. His hobbies include collecting sausages, sitting on walls, salivating, and Russian literature. He enjoys eating it. If he wins tonight, Hans says he would like to become the all-seeing, all-knowing master of the universe. And if he can't do that, he'd like a job in a supermarket.
1: Now, if you'd just step up here, Hans. Now, Hans, can I ask you, when did you first realize that you were an idiot? Hans Muller, thank you.
3: And Hans has answered the question in Navajo, the Red Indian dialect. And that's really going to impress the judges.
1: And our next village idiot, please.
2: Contestant number 44, Mr. Great Britain.
3: Mr. Great Britain is Henry Carr from Eccles. Henry says his ambition is to meet President Carter and remove his intestinal tract. If he had one wish, it would be to see peace on Earth, Mars and Jupiter, start a war in the rest of the planets, and then hide in his little hole in the cellar.
1: And now the judges have the unenviable task of deciding who to choose out of all the contestants as the most idiotic village idiot in the world.
2: And in reverse order, the winner is Mr. North Pole.
3: Mr. North Pole looks absolutely stunned. You can see the tears running down his cheeks. And no wonder. Mr. Great Britain has just leaped him in the groin. It's a very emotional moment.

0: Ladies and gentlemen, a big hand please as we present the Great Baldini.
1: Thank you, my friend. Thank you, all of you. Thank you, don't strain yourselves. Ladies and gentlemen, it's really nice to be back here at the Marine Theatre in Cleethorpes. Ladies and gentlemen, the phenomena you are about to witness has taken me 25 years to perfect. I have travelled through India and the Mystic East in search of the secret I'm about to share with you. Ladies and gentlemen, may I have two volunteers from the audience? Ladies and gentlemen, they must be man and wife. You, sir, and you, madam. Thank you. A big hand, ladies and gentlemen. And your name, sir?
2: John.
1: Speak up louder, please, sir.
2: John.
1: John. And your name, madam?
3: Karen.
1: Karen and John. Have I ever met you before?
3: No.
1: I have never met them before, ladies and gentlemen. John, I want you to stand here on this spot marked X.
2: Here?
1: That's fine. Karen, I want you to go behind the screen, over here. Yes, this screen over here, Karen. No one can see you over here. Come on, Karen, nothing to be frightened of. Karen, I want you to take off all your clothes.
3: My clothes? I'm not taking them off.
1: Please, Karen, I must have complete faith.
3: No!
1: Please, Karen, look at me. I must have your complete trust. No one will see you. You will be perfectly safe. I must have your complete faith. Thank you. As Karen undresses John, I will explain to you what I want you to do.
2: Mm-hmm.
1: I can tell you have a great psychic rapport with your wife. Well, please, John, say nothing. Say nothing, John. I want you to visualize in your mind her naked body, which you cannot see because she is behind that screen. Then, with your mind, John, purely with your psychic forces, John, I want you to try and seduce your wife. Please, John, say nothing. Say nothing, John. Ladies and gentlemen, you understand what we're trying to do. John is standing here, 15 yards away from Karen. He cannot see her. He cannot touch her. Karen, are you completely undressed?
3: Yes.
1: Thank you, please. Quiet. Silence. I must have total quiet for this, ladies and gentlemen. Ladies and gentlemen, John is going to try and seduce you with his mind. Do you understand?
3: Yes, I think so.
1: Ladies and gentlemen, I must have silence. I am standing here next to John. And because I have traveled India and the Mystic East, I have acquired the technique. And this is nothing magical, ladies and gentlemen. This is something every one of you can do with training. John, start seducing Karen with your mind. Are you doing that?
2: Yes.
1: I am going to try and act as a medium, John. I am going to try and act as a medium to translate John's psychic thoughts into the physical plane. Karen, I am coming behind the screen. John, I am receiving your psychic waves. We have a great rapport. Yes. Yes. The impulse is very strong. John, what are you thinking?
2: I'm thinking of kissing my wife all over.
1: Karen, what is happening to you?
3: Being kissed all over.
1: Ladies and gentlemen, the great Baldini. Now, John, what are you thinking?
2: I'd rather not say.
1: Karen, what is happening?
3: I'd rather not say.
1: Ladies and gentlemen, the great Baldini scores again.

0: That was Cliché, written by Rob Grant and Doug Naylor, with musical accompaniment by Pete Lingwood and starring Carol Heyman.
1: Sure, until I use this. It's the new cosmetic from Simone Robespierre. Spray on Farrah Fawcett Major's face.
0: Nick Maloney.
2: There's enough salt in it now. I'm quite happy with the amount of salt in it now. All I'm saying, when you served it, it could have done with a bit more.
0: Simon Malloy.
3: No, Frank. No. Just because all the artists are bored, that's no reason to put them on a compilation album.
0: And Brian Southwood.
4: Instead of Re Mi Fa So La Ti Do, the decative would run Do Re Mi Fa So Wo Bo La Ti Do. And in reverse, Do Ti La Bo Wo So Fa Mi Re Do.